0: local communities to deal with the consequences of its immigration policy. This is reform-led county council, and it's launching patrols in three town centres where hundreds of male asylum seekers are regularly bussed in from a former military base. Now, council leaders are saying that women and girls are increasingly concerned and insist they won't wait for an incident before acting. So just as we've seen from Texas to New York, has Britain's immigration crisis become a battle between government making the decisions and local communities paying the price? Well, let's now talk live to the political commentator, Jess Kane. Jess, thanks for taking the time to talk to us here on GB News. So what are you thinking in the States when you hear about this?
1: Well, I've said from the very start that Reform UK will be judged nationally in government by how they perform locally. And Essex County Council, they got a majority in May 2026. And just 3 months into this brand new administration, they're already taking the steps to provide safety towards women and girls. And can you blame them? There's going to be 17 minibuses a day, I believe, taking migrants, up to 1,300 migrants they're going to house in a rural sleepy village in Essex, going to all these towns, Chelmsford being one of them. And it's no surprise that the council has ordered security to be purchased for the safety of these women and girls.
0: But a lot of people will be saying, well, hang on, why is the council doing this? Isn't it the job of the police to keep people safe? And spending money on private security firms, this is setting a dangerous precedent. What would you say to that?
1: Well, I quite agree. We do need more police on the street, and that is precisely Reform UK's policy. But unfortunately, we don't. What are the police doing at the moment? They're putting people like poor Lucy Connolly in jail for 36 months over tweets. You know, we need to be having more proactive policing, but we don't. So a Reform UK council has had to sort of take the situation by the collar and take control.
0: Why do you think that the government is not listening to local residents? Because I really feel for people locally who are saying, look, this isn't families that are being put in these centres, of which I think people would have less concerns, far fewer concerns. It is essentially just single men who are coming over. And I don't understand what the authorities can't get their head around when it comes to that.
1: No, and I share those same views as you entirely. You know, I do find it extraordinary that when women say they feel safe, they feel unsafe even, that that's okay. But as long as these illegal immigrants are brought into the occasion, that women are supposed to what? Keep British and carry on. I don't think that's very likely. I think the government are afraid of looking racist because that is the sort of narrative you do see on the left. But really, the growing consensus among people, among the general population, is that they've had enough of this and they don't want to be housed next to camps of 1,300 men. They're mostly fighting age men, you know, and pity and empathy can only go so far when these are strong, fit and able men who have been in the headlines pretty much daily for attacking and raping our women and girls. You do understand why the general population are turning from them.
0: But critics would say to what you've just said there, Jess, they would say, well, look, you're tarring all of them with the same brush, that it's wrong to do that, that there might be a minority with ill intention, but actually the majority will be able to go into the towns and get on with their daily lives and not be intimidating to residents, not cause any kind of criminal behaviour. What would you say to that?
1: The thing is that all of the people here are illegal invaders, and whether they like it or not, they are here illegally, and therefore they must be detained and deported. I don't care if they haven't committed any crimes against our women and girls. The fact is that there have been leaflets issued to illegal immigrants because a pattern of behaviour has clearly been identified amongst these individuals. So I'm sorry, that just doesn't cut it for me. Clearly, there has been something to cause this, and they just all need to be detained and deported as soon as possible. This isn't working.
0: All right. Thanks for taking the time to talk to us here on GB News. That's the political commentator, Jess Kane. I think a lot of people might agree with what you've had to say there. OK, let's see whether the panel does, though. Former Labour councillor here in London. We've got Stuart Fawcett, former Conservative MP here in London as well. Jane Stevenson in Washington. We've got the bureau chief for The Guardian, David Smith, and former chief of staff to Marco Rubio, Matt Terrell. Let's go to Washington first, because I'm just interested. Let's start with you, Matt, actually. Because I wonder what you think when, and what you think other Americans perhaps think about the idea of these huge former military bases, mainly full of migrant men, near very small towns and cities, and residents being really, really angry about that. How do Americans perceive that? What do they think when they look on and see that that's happening?
2: Oh, well, I think the majority of Americans think it's insane. And how do I know that? Because we had similar insane policies under President Biden here in the United States. In fact, the last presidential election, one of the driving issues in that election was illegal immigration. We had a wide open border under President Biden. President Trump campaigned on securing the border. President Trump has secured the border as president. It's exactly what you need in the UK. You have to have a leader who's willing to secure the border, who's willing to say, you know what, if you're here illegally in the country, we're going to deport you from the country. And then certainly recognize the importance of ensuring that you maintain that policy and you don't allow over 70,000 individuals to come into your country illegally on small boats, which happened under Keir Starmer, as we all know. So, look, I think the majority of Americans stand with President Trump on this, recognizing that having a secure border is vital. It's vital for national security purposes. It's vital for economic purposes. I saw a report just a few weeks ago about an individual who owns a home in one of these communities. He's very concerned about how the value of his home is going to drop because of this influx of immigrants coming into the community. It's not fair to the citizens of the community from a security standpoint, from an economic standpoint. It's not right. It's not something the UK should be doing. These people should be out of the country, not housed in the country under the taxpayers' watch.
0: Okay, David Smith from The Guardian. I suppose, I don't know, what do you make of all of this? Is this a huge misstep that the government aren't listening to local residents, or is this the only option that they have left to them if people want hotels closed?
3: Well, yeah, I think it's worth remembering people do have a legal right to claim asylum and should not be demonized. I remember a couple of weeks ago we were discussing this issue of where they should be located, and perhaps there are some middle-class people who love the concept but perhaps wouldn't want them so close to their homes. But this private security issue, I think, does raise questions, one of which might be are the private security guards going to look after the asylum seekers as well as local residents, but I wonder, you know, to whom are these private security guards accountable? Once you move beyond the government-run security systems, you know, can you ensure those ensure accountability for others? So that I think is one concern, and overall in terms of the big picture.
0: I suppose, David, if I'm going to jump in, people would argue and say, well, hang on, if you know, just as you have with healthcare, just as you have with other areas where people perhaps decide to pursue a private route when it comes to getting the services that they want, people would argue, well, look, the government, the police, the authorities, they're failing us here, and reform are actually going to just go for the private option because it's either that option or no option.
3: I don't think the analogy quite works because security is such a sensitive area, and we only need one incident of violence or a security guard stepping out of line or something going wrong, somebody getting hurt, and it becomes a very problematic situation. And in terms of the big picture, wouldn't it be better to have this money invested in getting the asylum system working quickly so these people can have their cases dealt with, a decision can be made whether they're allowed to stay or to go, rather than putting this band-aid on the problem and just prolonging it?
0: Okay, Matt, I'm going to come back to you to respond to that. What do you make of what you've just heard there? So you've got a British person's view there, David Smith from The Guardian, saying, look, we're on very dodgy ground with this, getting private security firms, all of this sort of stuff. What do you think?
2: Well, look, I think you're on dodgy ground by having these people in these neighborhoods in the first place, in these communities in the first place. I mean, you talk about maybe a security guard getting out of line. Well, what about one of these individuals doing something wrong? We've seen here in the United States, immigrants who've committed violent crimes. It doesn't mean every single immigrant is violent, but you run the risk with these people being unvetted, not really knowing who they are, being in your country, and you don't know who they are, and you don't know if they're going to be violent or not, or commit a sexual crime or not. The truth of the matter of this is this. The citizens of these communities do not want this. You know, one father I listened to on an interview just a few weeks ago talked about how his daughter used to go daily for runs in the community. She no longer does that because she doesn't feel safe to do it. These are grown men, fighting age men, being launched in these towns that are very small, and there is no security force to police this, and that's just not right. And it shouldn't be on these security forces to do it. It should be the police or the military stepping up. But I go back to, they shouldn't even be there in the first place. The UK can't afford this from a financial standpoint. It's a national security risk as well.
0: Okay, Jane Stevenson, former Conservative MP here in London. You were nodding furiously. What do you say? Yep. So do you support reform going for private security here then?
4: I think you can't magic police officers overnight. So if there is not capacity in the local police force to provide reassurance to local women and girls, then I think it's a fair enough solution. One would like more police to be able to patrol the streets. But I've seen videos of minibuses taking groups of men. They're loitering outside shops. I wouldn't like to walk past a group of 30 kind of men who just, it raises concern. And as a woman, you do walk around aware of who's about you. You walk around on public transport. You're always aware who's getting on and off. You know, that just is the society we live in.
0: It's two things, I think, here, because also you've got statistics. So you know, it's quite right to say, some people might say, well, look, the statistics say that it's a very small minority of migrant men that might commit a crime. And statistically, that might well be accurate. But it's actually also as well, and I think that perhaps men don't appreciate this quite as much, it's about the perception, the feeling of safety. And, you know, I'm going to put this to you, Stuart, because, again, it's I think something that the left is a little bit guilty of here, is that we talk about people feeling a certain way in so many other facets of society. I feel like I might not be safe. I feel like my identity isn't being respected. I feel. But then in an issue like this, where people are saying, well, look, women are feeling like they're not very safe, oh, well, actually, no, sorry, we're just going to kind of ignore you.
5: I don't think it's anyone's right to or position that they should, you know, delegitimize anyone's feelings in that regard at all. There's no justification for that. That did happen.
0: Well, there is if these people are being landed on these places.
5: If women are feeling unsafe, it's not for anyone to delegitimize. You know, that's perfectly legitimate to feel that way, and people should listen to them.
0: So are the government wrong to put these people there?
5: I hope I'm not guilty by association by your explanation there, but I do have to. I did have a bit of a giggle earlier. Although this is a very serious subject, this is six private security guards, sort of like community safety team, across three towns, who won't be on duty all the time and who have, you know, limited ability to respond and intervene. And they were compared to the similar measures being taken at the border of the USA, which I don't think is quite accurate considering the extensive effort that's going on.
0: I hope US that you are. I hope you are not questioning the GB News writing on this story. Thank you.
5: I don't think you could quite equate those two things.
0: No, but I'm telling you something. But I would tell you something though. Fine, it might only be six, but if you were to say to those towns, we're going to have six visible police officers on the street in pairs for those three cities, I'm telling you now, people would be overjoyed that there would just be that bit of visibility.
5: Of course, and that's why you shouldn't cut police officers by 21,000, because when you have incidents like this, you can't just magic them up again.
0: But well, maybe they shouldn't put national insurance on police then, so that therefore more can be hired, because that's what the Labour government have done.
5: Well, they've hired more police officers, but they didn't cut 21,000 and then have to rehire them because there was a black hole to fill. But just on this situation as well, security. There is security in place at these detention centres.
4: Only inside them, not when they go outside.
5: Yeah, but they have to sign in and out as well.
0: Oh,
5: and
0: that'll help.
4: Yay, that's going to stop everything.
5: But the purpose of these centres is to remove illegal immigrants. But look, let's look at the similarities and differences here. If you look at the Mexico border in the USA, it's essentially one nation. Primarily, the amount of returns going back are Mexican citizens, not all. But what we have here is France now in Belgium, people are coming. And let's be honest, France has got a serious issue because it's got a lot of undocumented, unvetted migrants in France. But they obviously are now coming to Britain. And I think the question that we all need to ask realistically is, what levers do we want to pull in order to have them returned in more numbers? Where are people happy? Because at the moment, we have no
4: realistic...
0: But none of that also helps the people specifically in those towns. They're not going out, you know, avoiding going out for a run, for instance, as we just heard from there from Matt, that example. They're not avoiding going out for a run. It'll be fine, you know, in a few months, maybe some of them will end up...
5: I'm not questioning that. What I'm saying is... The reason why that place is there is to process people's claims and remove those people from the United Kingdom full stop, to reduce this risk that you talked about earlier.
4: I'm afraid Labour are trying to make this spin, saying numbers crossing are greatly reduced on last year, but until September last year was the worst year on record. There are 70,000 asylum seekers now in HMOs, including 5,000 who failed their asylum claim. They should be removed. They're not being removed. And they are in communities. They are stopping people selling their houses.
5: It's rather difficult.
4: They're in danger.
5: They didn't have their asylum claims even processed, even looked at to start the process of removal.
4: And you've rubber stamped them.
5: Which is why the numbers are so high now. And these drastic measures of creating these centres as a one-stop shop to get them processed and the removal started is happening. The question I'm raising is, and putting very clearly, is do people want the measures to go even further where people are detained and removed straight back to France?
4: Yes.
5: What do they want? What are they willing to do in order to achieve that if they want to address the security situation beyond having six community safety officers?
0: All right. Do you feel like you got your point?
5: I'm happy with that.
0: Right. Phew. All right. Let's get some more reaction from the US on this. So, David, what do you make of all of this? You've been convinced by any of these points?
3: Well, I don't think six security guards are going to make a huge difference or sort of upend politics one way or the other. But I think the concerns remain. And speaking from the US, it's like alarm bells go off at the idea of privatization and private security. Here we have many private prisons, which is an outrageous profit-making industry for certain companies, and has been terrible in terms of mass incarceration. So would hate to go down that road. But yes, I think it ultimately this it would be helpful to have more policing, a faster asylum process. But this makes certainly a nice headline for reform to be seen to be doing something apparently.
0: All right, Matt Terrell, is that not a fair criticism that look at six security officers? Is this all style over substance? We'll get a few security officers, it'll make some great headlines, but actually it's not really going to solve the problem.
2: Well, look, you know, what we've seen here in Washington, D.C. was President Trump put in place the National Guard. And I'm here in Washington, D.C., living here. And National Guard, a lot of times, is just walking around. It's just them having a presence here. But what you've seen on the heels of President Trump putting the National Guard here in Washington, D.C. was massive declines in crime across the board here in Washington, D.C. Now, I'm not saying that these security guards are the same as the National Guard. What I am saying, though, is that just having a presence, increasing the presence, is vital. And look, the truth is, they're solving a problem here. It's not as if it's choosing between security guards and the police, or security guards and the army coming in, the military coming in. The government of the UK has not stepped up here. They have failed here in multiple ways. These immigrants should not even be in these communities, but they are going to be here. You should ensure the people of those communities are safe and secure and feel safe and secure. And what reform is doing here is stepping up, putting in place privatized security guards, which I happen to think they'll probably do a better job than a lot of the government folks around the UK. You've seen here in the United States, a lot of times private sector companies do a far better job than the public sector in a series of ways. But the bottom line here is just having that presence is the key, but they're solving a problem that the government has failed to step up to solve.
0: All right. Okay. Let's leave it with the panel for now, but thank you all. Okay. So on the issue of where migrants are housed, the Home Office has previously said we are seeking to fairly house asylum seekers across the country, working closely with local authorities to reduce the impact on communities. This means closing every asylum hotel while moving asylum seekers into alternative accommodation, including former military sites. It also means reducing the number in asylum accommodation. I can hear your cynicism, Jane Stevenson, but shush while I do the reply. The number is receiving support, is now falling, that number of receiving support, and asylum costs are down by £1 billion since the general election. Oh my word, you will be going crazy on your say about this. I know you will. gbnews.com/your say. I mean, Molly says, I will not go out in our beautiful countryside for a walk ever again. A few others as well. You know, making the point, Dave, that people have broken the law by coming into our country, so that should negate their option to claim asylum as well. So thank you very much indeed.
4: Look at Piddington, they're outnumbering the locals 4-1.
0: All right.
4: Yeah, I get really annoyed about
0: this. I know you are. I know you are. I can tell. I can tell. Oh, it's not just a hair that's red. The cheeks are going red as well. Okay, still ahead on The Late Show Live.
6: I see the current defence investment plans falling well short of what is required.
0: Yes, it's hypocrite Healy, because he quit because Britain wouldn't spend 3% on defence, but now he's Chancellor, he won't commit to 3% in defence. So why on earth did he resign? Also tonight, you won't believe the number of people in Gen Z, I refuse to say Z, I know that we have an American audience, but no, Z, who have admitted to pulling a sickie. Are we becoming work shy? This is The Late Show Live, only on GB News. But first, President Trump has already shown what happens when a foreign government refuses to take back its nationals. Tariffs are threatened, visas are restricted, and within hours, Colombia backed down. Britain appears to be playing by very different rules. This will infuriate you because Pakistan are refusing to accept the Rochdale grooming gang ringleader Shabir Ahmed, despite British ministers personally pleading for his removal. The convicted child rapist is now being housed and supervised. I can't even read this without wanting to spit. Housed and supervised around the clock at taxpayers' expense. That's your expense, my expense. Islamabad insists he is Britain's problem. So should Britain finally borrow from the Trump playbook, threaten Pakistan's visas, aid and trade until it takes him back? Well, TJ McCormack is a Republican strategist and joins me now here on GB News. I mean, firstly, before we get to the nuts and bolts, what do you think when you hear stories like this, a grooming gang ringleader that we can't get rid of here in the UK? When you're watching from afar what's happening here, what on earth goes through your mind?
7: very first thing that went through my mind, Christo, and by the way, good evening and thanks for having me. Very first thing went through my mind when I saw this, because I do pay very close attention to the news coming out of the UK. I'm married to a woman from Liverpool, so I'm familiar with a lot of the incident. Very first thing when I saw this story was, how long did this guy serve in the first place? How early did this guy get out of jail in the first place? When we hear about all the sentencing guidelines, et cetera, et cetera. Not only are we trying to get rid of, are you guys trying to get rid of this guy? He's out of jail after 14 years of a 22-year sentence, 14 years for 30 rapes. That's 6 months per rape. 6 months per rape. That in and of itself, this guy shouldn't be out of jail. And frankly, this sounds like real Trump-esque hyperbole here, or bombast, but I promise you, I really mean this. This guy should arguably not have even, and I hope this isn't an Ofcom thing, this guy should not have evenly made it out of prison. Here in America, this guy is dog food for the men who prowl our prisons. There is a special place in hell and in prison for men who do this to children. It's almost a tradition. It's possibly the one honorable thing that awful thugs in prison do here in America, is take care of animals like this.
0: If I just jump in there, I mean, okay, you know, look, I know that you're passionate about this, and I know that you're not specifically asking for this to happen to him.
7: No, of course,
0: you know, I understand the passion around it, but obviously, you know, just to make clear, we wouldn't advocate any sort of violent action in a prison toward any offender. But I understand your passion about this, and I understand your frustration, as many people will be feeling who are watching this, that he actually did get released so early. And what's frustrating for us here is that Shabana Mahmood, the Home Secretary, who actually out of everyone in the government seems to be slightly more competent than the rest of them, it's quite a low bar. She's announced that she'll change a 50-year-old immigration law to close the loophole that had prevented him from prevented the Home Office from deporting him. What's frustrating is that, why didn't they think of that before they released him? Why did they release him and then decide they needed to close a loophole?
7: How is it a 50-year loophole, especially in the last 10, 20 years, as the world has been cracking down on animals like this, as the world has finally been taking seriously grooming gangs like the Rochdale grooming gangs? They should have along the way said, you know what, now that we're dealing with these guys, we're going to have to find a way to get rid of them, because we're certainly not going to take care of them on our dime going forward. So, hey, while we're cracking down, while we're searching for them, while we're prosecuting, while we're locking them up, let's plan for the future and let's take care of that loophole. It really is. And you mentioned President Trump. Maybe it is time for a little bit of bombast.
0: That was going to be my next question, actually. What would Trump do? If this came across Trump's desk in the Oval Office he was being told that there was a criminal of this nature and that the US couldn't deport him to Pakistan because of the reasons that we've outlined, what would Trump do?
7: Trump would, well, first of all, he'd pick a very higher up to get on a plane and go to Pakistan or some neutral site and go and tell them what time it is. Donald Trump would call out Pakistan on the national stage. Donald Trump would probably take his next opportunity either at the UN or at some next G7 summit, some big international gathering, and he would call out this stuff, and he would get graphic, and he would talk about the crimes this guy committed. He would talk about what an animal this guy is. He would talk about how much children are innocent and none of this should be taken lightly. And the opposite of that is in the article in the Telegraph, and forgive me for holding up my note here, but I want to make sure I get this right. Ed Miliband, here's a line from the article. It says, quote, Mr. Miliband is understood to have personally raised Ahmed's case with Mr. Dar during talks, etc., etc., and asked that Pakistan consider taking him back. There's no asking to consider in the Trump world. And there's loads of people with loads of really good reasons to have a lot of disdain for Trump and the Trump derangement syndrome. But you know what? You have to call balls and strikes when it comes to a president like Donald Trump. And every once in a while, you know, he will do things that are universally absolutely correct. And in this case, he would do the right thing. And there would be, this is when you need a leader like Donald Trump. Right. And you need to actually stand up. And by the way, not just stand up to do what's right for this guy and do him justice, but also stand up for the justice of his victims. There are families of survivors of this, let alone the survivors themselves, who are sitting in their homes right now knowing that this guy is within the territorial grounds of the United Kingdom.
0: No, I get it. And I think a lot of people will agree with you as well. TJ McCormack, Republican strategist, thank you for taking the time to talk to us here on The Late Show Live on GB News. Let's go to our panel and go straight to the US, actually, because I'm interested to know The Guardian's David Smith. Obviously, you are in the States. This is sort of the kind of thing that Trump would do, cancelling visas, really going hard line with Pakistan. Do you think that there is any credibility in the UK, rather than Ed Miliband asking Pakistan to consider it? Do you think that maybe we need a kind of foreign secretary or a leader that will tear up the protocol and actually, you know, say, sorry, no more visas for people from Pakistan unless you take this person back?
3: I know it's unpopular these days, but can we find a middle ground here? Because, yes, I think Donald Trump would not stand for this for a moment. First of all, he would fire off a very angry social media post, of course, denouncing Pakistan and making all sorts of threats, some of which would be in capital letters. That may be a little over the top and would not go down well among many people in Pakistan. At the same time, you might not want a very soft approach. What Chuck Schumer, Democratic leader in the Senate here, sometimes calls a strongly worded letter, that can fall a bit flat. So maybe somewhere in between, I would argue, would be the way to go here.
0: Okay, I mean, Jane Stevenson, again, you were looking like you were going to burst a blood vessel during that, and I say that in the nicest possible way. Yeah. A strongly worded letter, but also sort of honey and vinegar, so maybe a strongly worded letter, but also the threat of some action.
4: No, big threats. We do not want this monster in our country. He has committed torture and rape of children, and it's Pakistan's problem, and I'm afraid they're trying to kind of negotiate their way out of it, asking for political dissidents who live in London to be sent back to Pakistan. They do not have bargaining power here. He is their problem. Labour's approved £153 million of foreign aid to Pakistan. That looks like 153 quite big levers to me. Ed Miliband needs to grow some and use that as leverage. He has to be taken back.
0: Pakistan is saying, because he managed to do this as part of a loophole, I won't go into the details, but he managed to renounce his Pakistani
4: citizenship. You can't just say, I'm not Pakistani anymore. You can't do it.
0: I think that's being closed, that loophole, but I think that was the loophole which enabled him to not have that.
5: Relinquished his British citizenship as well.
0: Saying he spent... Pakistan, this is the same. I mean, well, look, he spent his whole life in the UK. He's your problem.
4: Don't care.
0: You deal with him. I mean, okay,
5: My understanding is, based upon this, he relinquished his British citizenship. End of story.
4: His British citizenship was taken away from him.
5: But either way, he's no longer a British citizen.
0: Yeah, he's been stripped of British citizenship.
5: Yeah, but he is
0: renounced his Pakistan citizenship.
5: The world doesn't work like that. Get real. So the situation is the Home Secretary is particularly annoyed about this because she understands she's someone of British Pakistani heritage, and she sees the effect this has upon people like her from her community because they all get tarred with the same brush.
0: And I think that's a very fair point. That's a really fair point, that this must be absolutely infuriating for people who are...
5: I think there's a lot of British Pakistanis that are absolutely infuriated and disgusted with what this man has done and the reputation that he's brought for...
0: What do you think, though, about maybe upping the game and tearing up the rule book and Ed Miliband saying no more aid?
5: I think the Home Secretary has already set precedent for this by putting countries on red list for visas, and I think it's time now to consider that for Pakistan. Pakistan grants a lot of visas here. A lot of Pakistanis who come here on... short-term visas, work visas, student visas, often then do apply for asylum as well. And if that system was put on a red list, that would change things entirely. And I think we have to just get real with this. He needs to be deported. A red list is possible because all that this will continue to do is cause angst against British Pakistanis who don't deserve that reputation because of this one man.
0: David Smith from The Guardian, I will come to you in a second, Matt, but David Smith from The Guardian, that's sort of, you know, that's slightly outshining your strongly worded letter, if you don't mind me saying.
3: Oh, I think you misunderstood me. I was mocking the idea of a strongly worded letter.
0: Oh, okay,
3: letter,
0: sorry. I thought that was what you were suggesting. Okay, good.
5: We could do a strongly worded red list letter.
3: Yes, exactly. When the Democratic leader here fires them off, or his own party say that's just not enough in the Trump era, I was saying a bit more than that, perhaps, but a bit less than Donald Trump's scorched earth approach, where he effectively takes on an entire country. I think this is a moment when the diplomats need to step up, and we've sometimes seen
0: get rid of aid, start stripping away aid.
3: Successful.
0: Start stripping away aid?
3: Again, that feels like one that would be really hurting thousands, if not millions, of people on the ground rather than hurting the government itself.
5: Jane, you're saying it's a lever that I'm not so sure. I think a part of the component of that international aid is in the fight against HIV and AIDS. So there is a lot of issues.
4: You can't, all bets are off because
5: A lot of that funding goes on to HIV and AIDS, which knows no borders, and eventually comes into Western democracies. So if you were to just say, we're going to withdraw the ability for you to fight HIV and AIDS as a world issue.
0: All right, Jane, just very quickly, and then I want to finish with
4: Matt. You can't just throw cancer or AIDS or any other worthy cause. I'm afraid this is a hardball negotiation. You need to play your strongest hand.
0: All right.
4: And Ed Miliband needs
0: to
4: do that.
0: All right, to Matt Terrell now, because I want to finish with you, because again, I'm just very interested. I want to put to you what I put to TJ. Have you sitting there, listening to all of this going on in the UK, what would you do if you were in the UK? What do you think Donald Trump would do, and what do you make of all of this?
2: Well, what I would do, and what I think President Trump would do, is deploy the Trump doctrine, and that is this: mess around and find out. And the truth is, it comes from strength. World leaders don't always agree with President Trump on everything, but they take him seriously. And when he says he's going to do something, he does it. And I think a lot of world leaders recognize you don't cross President Trump. You see that when he deploys tariffs and sanctions. You see that with what he did in Venezuela and Iran. Agree with him or not, like him or not, people take him seriously. And that's what you need here. You need a leader that Pakistan's going to take serious. And if it comes down to being decisive, I think it's sanctions. I think it's, whether it's visas, foreign aid, but being decisive, moving forward, and telling the leadership of Pakistan that this is what we're going to do, this is what we expect, and doing it. And you've seen President Trump do that with Colombia and Venezuela, deporting people from the United States to those respective countries who are citizens from those countries here in the United States. You saw him do it in Minnesota. Governor Tim Walz let out, pardoned an illegal immigrant committed sexual crimes here in the United States. Pardoned him, let him out of jail. What did President Trump do? He was decisive. He immediately removed that individual from the country. The bottom line here is take decisive action, and people have to take you seriously. That's the strength that President Trump has. It's a strength right now that the UK needs to deploy in this situation.
0: All right. Well, thank you to my panel on that. Very passionate, and I think that it's one of those infuriating stories, isn't it? And we'll keep covering this here on GB News. And we heard from the Foreign Office on this, and they told us that they are pursuing every available lawful option to deport this criminal, working with the government of Pakistan. We will not give a running commentary on discussions. Okay, still ahead.
8: Before the end of my term, American astronauts will return to the lunar surface, and we're looking forward to that. We'll do it, and we're then going to the next step.
0: I'm just thinking, would President Trump send that Pakistani to the moon? Because he's launching a new space academy to train America's next generation of astronauts. Maybe that would be the solution. He's determined to return to the moon before he leaves office. But also tonight,
6: I see the current defence investment plans falling well short of what is required.
0: Oh, I love this story about Hypocrite Healy, because of course he quit because Britain wouldn't spend 3% on defence. Now he's Chancellor, he won't commit to Britain spending 3% on defence. So is John Healy, a hypocrite? Has he got no principles? Is he just playing political theatre? Geopolitical expert Kate Jones will join me on that next, only here on The Late Show Live, here on GB News.
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10: Hi there, good morning. For this final weekend of August, bank holiday for many, it's a reversal of fortunes compared with much of summer, mostly dry for northern Scotland. Elsewhere, rain or showers and some thunderstorms, along with a strong wind. That wind is going to be most notable across the southwest, where it's a wet start to Saturday. These bands of heavy rain moving through the rest of England and Wales as the day progresses, fringing upon Northern Ireland, southern Scotland, but staying clear of northern Scotland, where a few light showers will be dotted about, but otherwise mostly dry. 20 Celsius here, 20 Celsius further south, but not feeling very warm because of the bands of rain turning to showers and thunderstorms by the afternoon, along with the gusty wind, which, yeah, particularly noteworthy for the southwest. Around exposed coast of Devon and Cornwall, a lot of people on holidays, I imagine, heading to the beaches, camping, not very good for that. Elsewhere, we've got these bands of rain moving through. Northern Ireland, a few showers by the evening. But apart from the far south of Scotland, mostly it's dry with some bright spells and just one or two light showers. It's also breezy in the far north across Shetland and on the cool side here. However, elsewhere across the UK, the rain does tend to ease. One exception, northern England, parts of southern Scotland, where we'll see more wet weather overnight. A few showers here and there, but a drier interlude for many. A warm night to come, 16 to 17 then in the south, low teens further north. And then we get off to a very mixed start on Sunday. Another low is turning up. You can see the swirl here just to the west of Ireland, and that's going to send various bands of showery rain in. At first, the heaviest downpours will be in the west, a drier start towards the east, but then most places seeing a mix of bright spells and lively showers by the afternoon. Some thunderstorms, some hail, some torrential rain, also some brighter spells, but it's going to feel cool.
9: 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Box Boilers sponsors the weather on GB News.
0: Hey, nice to have your company. Nice to see you at this hour here on The Late Show Live. And of course, it's GB News. Now, John Healey's first budget will reportedly fail to commit to spending the 3% of GDP on defence by 2030. Now, do you remember what he said a couple of months ago about this?
6: I see the current defence investment plans falling well short of what is required.
0: Yes, because when he was Defence Secretary at the time, ladies and gentlemen, Healey criticised Sir Keir Starmer's government for not footing the bill when it came to Britain's defences. Well, now he's got a better job. He's Chancellor, isn't he? And, well, you turn if you want to. John Healey is for turning because he's expected to shelve his own increased defence spending target when he delivers his first budget in October. This is despite those renewed threats from Russia. We've obviously had this Falkland story as well in the last few hours. And of course, military targets of Britain are potentially being threatened by Russia. Well, let's now talk to the geopolitical analyst, Kate Jones, here on GB News. So thanks for taking the time to talk to us, Kate. So 3%, is it practical that you think the UK can get to that? How essential is it that the UK gets to this 3%?
11: Well, it seems like Healey's funding the plan that he inherited rather than the one that he wanted and resigned over. And that 2.7% by 2027 and then punt to later to figure out how to get to a 3% spend by 2030, that's a little rough. And the current climate is rather extraordinary. You know, we're seeing a lot of information about the Russians increasing their troop numbers, and that signal's coming through, and obviously no one can be quite certain. But if they're going to continue mobilizing, and this is like to 2027, then one has to answer that and respond in Europe and the United Kingdom with a similar response to contest that. And then, of course, there are these threats. And in many cases with Russia, they'll make coercive coercive threats with the hopes that the UK might bow and maybe step away a bit from Ukraine. But that doesn't necessarily mean that they will carry out such a significant threat. And in fact, they had an analyst out saying that they were going to, he was not 100% sure that UK would be targeted, but it could. And then it was a in their foreign ministry, they said inside Ukraine, UK could be targeted and outside its borders too. So I feel like that's more potential for a hybrid threat, a cyber attack, something like that. But it's still a really tense environment. So yes, the UK should be trying to address that. And I think it's very fascinating that Healey found about £15 billion for that budget. That was a gap that was missing. But the still missing piece is roughly the amount spent on asylum seekers. So if you're using the Home Office money to spend about £4 billion, one might ask, could that go towards that defense budget? Is there a way to cut down on that? And so, yeah, I think that there are ways. That's obviously a tiny hole in a 3%, but it would get through the DIPS requirement.
0: Okay,
11: environment.
0: But just bringing in that hostile environment and the potential threat from Russia, it seems absolutely bizarre, because Putin's very much about strength. He sort of admires nations that have this perceived strength. And what seems bizarre is that now would be the time to show Putin, well, it's happening. This 3%, it's not being delayed by another year for a spending review. It is priority number one, just to show to Putin that we are taking our defence as seriously as possible. And so what do you think Putin will think? If Putin was waking up with his morning coffee a little bit later on and was reading about this being delayed, what do you think he would be thinking about that?
11: Well, I think the problem is that the UK makes strong threats and postures as we stand with Ukraine, the storm shadow being released to the Ukrainians. I mean, obviously, it was the French that had first given up one piece of the components on that, and then the UK followed suit. And there was a very good return on that, the Avengers Lab. But from the perspective, I think, of Putin, he's probably looking at that and saying, well, on one hand, you want to threaten and look tough, but you're not going to pay for the very defense.

0: wanted to stick to what they were saying. They actually have the integrity to say, you know what, I don't like what's being proposed here, I'm going to resign. And it's so disappointing that now that very same politician, if we are to believe what we are reading, has now got a better job, and it's basically in his interests to do a complete U-turn on that, meaning that any of the principle that we just hoped this one person had has completely gone. I mean, Jane Stevenson, former Conservative MP, I mean, you know, Conservatives in their last few years, they were a bit shy on principles as well, but this is disappointing, isn't it?
1: I think it's terrible, and I've been tweeting about this today, and I congratulated John Healey when he did resign, because I was in a lot of briefings with very senior people from the military with John Healey, cross-party group of MPs and peers, and I think almost everyone who attended those did believe John Healey meant it for our
0: defences.
1: They
0: were talking about him as a potential leader,
1: yep,
0: as a result of
1: and
0: this integrity he'd shown.
1: I publicly congratulated him, and I now feel like a proper lemon, and I'm sure I'm not the only person. And it's a direct showing now. Either he puts his money where his mouth is, or his principles, his integrity, are at absolutely nothing. And I'm afraid I just can't believe it, because it was his resignation that toppled Starmer. It was the big name, big speech in the House of Commons. It was this real tipping point in that resignation. And now, perhaps I've got a tinfoil hat on, I want to know, did he have conversations with Burnham before he did that speech and a deal for a promotion? Because if that's the case, I'm just so disappointed integrity.
0: I've forgotten that, actually. It sort of started the whole deck of cards,
1: made the dominoes stack.
0: You're right. Okay. Matt Terrell in Washington. Again, this has mirrors, doesn't it, of the last conversation we were having in the last hour about the Falklands and us stepping up to the plate when it comes to our NATO and our defence commitments. And I wonder if I'll ask the same question about sort of Putin sipping his coffee and reading about this. Donald Trump is sipping his coffee in a much longer time and reading about this. Perhaps he's not sipping his coffee going to bed, but maybe he's having a nice nightcap. He doesn't drink, but a hot chocolate. What do you think he'll be making of this?
2: Well, it's just, for years, President Trump has been talking about the need for the UK, other countries, NATO countries, to step up and do more on defense spending. We've heard him time again talk about that 5% target. And if you can't even get to 3% or 3.5% or 4%, that's a real concern. And, you know, it's a concern for the UK and the people of the UK, but it's a concern for the NATO alliance in general. And I just think, from President Trump's perspective, I don't want to speak for him, but I suspect it's, you know, looking at this and recognizing that the United States has done a ton to protect UK and protect NATO. The number one funder, the biggest funder for NATO, is the United States. And on top of that, well, let's be honest, it's not as if the UK was there on day one for the United States when it came to the Iran war. I mean, you know, they're kind of on their heels a bit, allowing us to use bases and applying support for the Iranian war. You know, the bottom line here is we do have a special relationship with the UK. There's no question about that. But that also means that's a two-way street. And the United States, I think, expects that the UK will step up here and do more on defense spending. And they should really do it for the security of the UK. We saw how Iran launched missiles towards Diego Garcia. We saw how Iran had the capability to launch missiles that would reach London. They had the ability to do that, the capability to do that. There are threats facing the UK, threats facing the world. You have to have a strong defense. It's up to the UK to do it and no one else.
0: Okay, well, before I come to you, David and Stuart, I just want to read a couple of what people are saying on your say about this, because absolutely furious, I have to say. Bobby Dazzler says, Healey the hypocrite, typical Labour, saying one thing and doing nothing. And another person saying, Healey said we're not safe, so he's prepared to leave us unsafe. Okay, David, any sympathy for John Healey here, because he's got to try and balance the books?
3: Not a lot. It does seem like a classic politician's U-turn. It makes you curious, what did he discover at 11 Downing Street that made him make this change? Because it's odd. There's no particular explanation for it. And I think many will look at it as pretty bad timing at a moment when Russia has been making these threats to the UK reportedly, and when many in Europe, many in NATO feel Donald Trump

0: is no longer a reliable partner here.
1: No, I get it. Listen, I'm going to have to come to you for the next hour, Stuart. I'll give you the first dibs on the next answer because we don't know. We're running out of time because we've heard from the government saying the first duty of the government is to keep our citizens safe. Prime Minister and Chancellor committed to fully funding the defence investment plan. At the spending review, we will set out the pathway to meet the NATO commitment of 3.5% of GDP by 2035 and set a target date to hit that 3% on that path. OK, more coming up in the next hour, including this.
2: The president's policy is ahead for an eye. I mean, honestly, that's what it's going to be. I mean, they will pay a very heavy price.
3: Today, clouds overhead, total zen within. 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
4: Hi there, good morning. For this final weekend of August, bank holiday for many, it's a reversal of fortunes compared with much of summer, mostly dry for northern Scotland. Elsewhere, rain or showers and some thunderstorms, along with a strong wind. That wind is going to be most notable across the southwest, where it's a wet start to Saturday. These bands of heavy rain moving through the rest of England and Wales as the day progresses, fringing upon Northern Ireland, southern Scotland, but staying clear of northern Scotland, where a few light showers will be dotted about, but otherwise mostly dry. 20 Celsius here, 20 Celsius further south, but not feeling very warm because of the bands of rain turning to showers and thunderstorms by the afternoon, along with the gusty wind, which, yeah, particularly noteworthy for the southwest. Around exposed coasts of Devon and Cornwall, a lot of people on holidays, I imagine, heading to the beaches, camping, not very good for that. Elsewhere, we've got these bands of rain moving through. Northern Ireland, a few showers by the evening. But apart from the far south of Scotland, mostly it's dry with some bright spells and just one or two light showers. It's also breezy in the far north across Shetland and on the cool side here. However, elsewhere across the UK, the rain does tend to ease. One exception, northern England, parts of southern Scotland, where we'll see more wet weather overnight. A few showers here and there, but a drier interlude for many. A warm night to come, 16 to 17 then in the south, low teens further north. And then we get off to a very mixed start on Sunday. Another low is turning up. You can see the swirl here just to the west of Ireland. And that's going to send various bands of showery rain in. At first, the heaviest downpours will be in the west, a drier start towards the east. But then most places seeing a mix of bright spells and lively showers by the afternoon. Some thunderstorms, some hail, some torrential rain, also some brighter spells. But it's going to feel cool.
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1: Live from London, it's GB News with the stories shaping Britain and America. Falklands warning. Yes, America once again threatening its support for Britain's position on the islands. But has Trump gone too far?
18: Sovereignty of the Falklands is not up for negotiation.
19: It is entirely and utterly non-negotiable.
20: They are British territory. I don't know what Donald Trump is talking about.
21: He's a dangerous and reckless president.
1: Breaking news tonight. Drill, baby, drill. President Trump saying America has secured majority control of more than 65 billion barrels of Venezuelan oil, calling it the biggest oil deal in world history. 6 months of war. Yes, it has been 6 months since America's campaign against Iran began. US forces are still enforcing a blockade whilst tensions rage in the Strait of Hormuz. So how does this war actually come to an end?
22: We'll have to just finish the job. They're negotiating on fumes.
1: Meanwhile, Trump shoots for the moon. The president is launching a new space academy, training America's next generation of astronauts. He's determined to return to the moon before he leaves office.
22: Before the end of my term, American astronauts will return to the lunar surface, and we're looking forward to that. We'll do it, and we're then going to the next step.
1: Dolly's lasting legacy. Yes, Nashville has, well, a pretty big honour planned for Dolly Parton. We will reveal all here in Britain. Three of her biggest hits have soared back up the charts, including this one.

0: Oh. Hey, it is Christo here on The Late Show Live, and thank you so much for your company. Now, of course, Donald Trump, 6 months into the Iranian war that we've had over the last 6 months, and, well, how does it end? What are the next steps? We are now 6 months in, and Trump is saying that Iran is in deep trouble. So how does this actually come to an end? What are the next steps? And does Trump still have any of the support? Well, let's now cross live to Lisa Dafari, who is the editor-in-chief of the Foreign Desk here on GB News. Hi there, Lisa. Thank you so much for taking the time to talk to us here on GB News. So we are 6 months in to this conflict. Look, love or loathe the conflict, well-intentioned, badly planned, whatever people might say about it, it's probably a fair comment to say that Trump did not expect 6 months on for this conflict to still be going. Would that be a fair comment?
1: Perhaps. Wars are difficult to predict. I don't think they're scientific equations as to how a war will go or how long it will last or what it will take. But he did have the moral courage to start this war. I mean, you know, last June we saw him participate with Israel in the 12-day war against Iran's regime and quickly bring that to an end when he felt that his strategic imperatives were accomplished. This time around, we have other challenges, obviously the midterms here in the United States. Meanwhile, we have a pause in at least the kinetic war for now. Will we go back to military warfare? We don't know. We can't predict that at this point. But in the meantime, we are still at war with Iran's regime. There is an economic pressure campaign that is being applied right now. We heard Secretary of the Treasury, Bessent, last week talk about how appeasement is no longer on the table. And now, at this point, we're looking at diminishing the regime economically through a blockade, through sanctions, through all the means we can in terms of stopping them from feeding their proxies, from collecting money from oil sales, and to diminish them that way.
0: Okay, let's bring in the Washington Bureau Chief for The Guardian, David Smith. David, I'm interested to know what your perspective is on where we are with this conflict. And Lisa, you know, making the point there that you know, he had the bravery to take on this conflict and, you know, maybe there should be some credit there. What would you say?
2: I would disagree with that. I think this has been a disastrous war and may go down as Donald Trump's biggest blunder, certainly at least in terms of foreign policy. Remember, he campaigned promising voters no more foreign entanglements, no more forever wars, and that they would also bring down prices. And the opposite has happened. Now we're in 6 months into the Iran war, and it's forcing the price of petrol and other things to go up. It's estimated to have cost more than $100 billion so far. Americans have been killed. Untold numbers of Iranians have been killed. It appears to have diminished U.S. standing in the world and strengthened the hand of the Iranian regime. And you can tell it's not going well because early on in the campaign, of course, we had Defense Secretary Pete Hegseth with those bombastic press briefings boasting about how the Iranian military had been wiped out. And we've heard a lot less from him in recent weeks and months. You also know it's going badly because Donald Trump is now trying to reverse engineer this war. I mean, the normal sequence with an adversary would be diplomacy, and if that fails, we'll try economic sanctions. And then if that fails as a last resort, we'll try the military option. And instead here, you now have a military campaign that's run out of steam and reports that the US munitions are seriously depleted. And so this week we had Scott Bessent, the Treasury Secretary, pivoting back to economic sanctions, what he described as economic asphyxiation or an economic D-Day, but unwilling to say whether that will properly take on China, which buys more than 80% of Iranian oil. And, you know, without really tackling China, then those economic measures as well are likely to fall quite flat.
0: All right. What do you say to all of that, Lisa? There's a lot to unpack there, but essentially this has been an absolutely massive failure and Trump is trying to backtrack.
1: Yeah, I don't think it's fair to say that the Iran regime now has the upper hand or has leverage when they're at the lowest economic point they've ever been at. Even if this war stops today, they will have to reckon with the fact that the Iranian people will be back out on the streets just like they were in January. You said Iranian people were killed during this war. No, they were killed for 47 years, 30 to 50,000 of them killed in wholesale fashion with military-grade weapons by this regime. You have to remember why we got involved in this war to begin with, and why the Iran regime is a global threat. They have and want to have more deadly weapons, and they have sworn to take on the United States, death to America, death to Israel. These are not just slogans. For 47 years, they have acted upon those words. And when you see them kill their own people the way that they have, the way that the Iranian people came out onto the streets, I mean, how much more of this can we take? When Donald Trump campaigned on no more forever war, this is the war to end all forever wars, to get the United States out of the Middle East, to take out the proxies and the global jihad that has been launched by this regime in 1979. I know because my family ran from that regime. I know because I've been covering this for 47 years. So to sit here and play, you know, Monday morning, a commentator, it's really very difficult for me to accept the fact that this is a failure when no significant war has ever had a significant solution within 6 months.
0: But Lisa, I just wonder whether, as well-intentioned as it might have been, and I think that no one is going to argue that the Iranian regime were a great regime that we were all happy to see prosper. But is there an argument to say that maybe Trump has perhaps repeated the mistakes of previous presidents where they've gone in on a conflict, but as we saw with Iraq, as we've seen with other conflicts, the exit strategy perhaps wasn't planned as well as it could have been?
1: But you can't plan an exit strategy upon entrance. You have to have some sort of strategy. I absolutely agree with you. But there are so many twists and turns in a war, particularly when you're up against an asymmetric adversary the way that we are up against the Iran regime. And that is exactly why they are a threat. And they are worth our time and this campaign to diminish this threat. They are the number one state sponsor of terrorism around the world. So when we look at the casualties, when you look at the price of this war, the real calculation should be the casualties for 47 years and what will be beyond this. What will be the price of not taking on this regime?
0: I mean, David, are they not fair points? That, look, you know, there was never going to be a perfect way of carrying out this conflict, but no one was you know, jumping for joy at the way in which the Iranian regime were towards the rest of the world. It's been reported here that, what was it, that MI5 have foiled 22 potential attacks on British soil, which would have come from Iran. You know, conflicts aren't perfect, but actually this needed to happen.
2: No, I don't think it did. It was a war of choice, and the bottom line should have been, don't do it. And when Trump launched this on the first day, he gave, you know, competing reasons why, one of which was regime change, and he suggested to the Iranian people, help is on the way, and it has not been on the way. And unfortunately, the lack of humanity of that Iranian regime is precisely why it's now a struggle, because that regime is willing to sustain this military pain and economic pain, and doesn't particularly care how its people are suffering, as long as it can dig in. So I think the wrong people are losing here, and now Trump is in a trap. He can either send in ground troops, which seems utterly unthinkable, and there is zero appetite for that in the US, or he can just withdraw and try to spin it as a win, which I don't think people will believe. Or he's now trapped in this long war of attrition with no end in sight.
0: But what would you say to those critics there, David, that would have said, well, again, I'll put it to you, there was no perfect way of doing this, but Iran needed dealing with in some way. But then how would you have dealt with them?
2: You know, well, One answer is build a time machine and go back to Barack Obama's nuclear deal, which for all its flaws actually looks pretty good now and better than anything Trump is close to achieving.
1: How?
2: And it was Trump in his first term who, of course, ripped up that that nuclear deal and actually inadvertently strengthened Iran's nuclear program. And echoes of the Iraq war and weapons of mass destruction, we are yet to see any evidence that Iran was close to a nuclear weapon or striking a country in that neighborhood.
0: All right, this week, what do you say to all of that? That actually, this was better.
1: No, it's not better at all. They funded and trained all of the militants that went into Israel on October 7th. They funded a Hezbollah who was suffering, who was bankrupt before the JCPOA. They funded the Houthis, Hamas. I mean, it goes on and on and on. This is what they do with their money. They don't spend it on their people. I'll agree with you that they will allow their people to suffer while they stay in power. That's absolutely true. That has been their handbook from day one. But what is untrue is that this situation would be getting any better if we did get involved in another deal with them. Those deals are meaningless. As we can see, the regime is duplicitous. They will lie, they will cheat, and they will amass weapons, whether it's ballistic weapons or drones or nuclear weapons. We know that they have absolutely an agenda and they have absolutely a motive to have those kinds of deadly weapons, and they have every intention to have more proxies, more terrorists around the world. So I think we can all agree that that is their agenda. Why would we allow them to continue on with this agenda? When we have an opportunity, when we can work with the Israelis who have the proper intel, when we can take them down and we have an opportunity to do so, have the Iranian people to help us. One moment, because you started the segment saying, how will this end? Well, we need patience and we need to get weapons into the hands of the Iranian people who are willing to do this, but we need to get the regime further weakened so that we can do the next step of this war. I think right now the midterms are obviously the challenge here, right? The pressure that Donald Trump is under from both the Democrats, the Republicans, from the neighboring Arab states not to go further with this absolutely plays into the equation. But the bottom line is this: it's possible. I think the world will be a better place without this regime, and this war was worth it. It was an absolute threat to the United States and to the Western world.
0: All right, Lisa Daftari from Foreign Desk. No, David, go on, final word.
2: Just one very quick question. How could Trump not take into account the Strait of Hormuz when so many warned Iran would control it?
0: All right, listen, David, thank you. And of course, we've let Lisa go now. We've got the rest of the panel here. Jane, again, you were. I'm worried about your blood pressure, Jane, because some of the interviews during tonight's program, I'm worried that you're going to have some sort of episode because you were screaming. What do you want to say?
3: Well, I just think listening to David, it was like, let's sit down and have a cup of tea. I'm afraid we can't have a time machine. We can't sit down and have a cup of tea. I don't see the point of this conflict without regime change at this point, because you cannot trust Iran throughout this conflict. They've clearly spread their capability around the whole country. Donald Trump announced very early on he'd struck all their launch sites, and missiles kept on coming. So clearly the launch sites are not where US intelligence thought they were. There are other places. I certainly don't trust them to keep their enrichment of uranium within what we've allowed them to do. That it's nonsense. If you cannot trust a partner you're making a deal with, as Lisa Daftari said, it is worth nothing. You cannot make deals with these people. And yes, the Iranian people, I would have hoped they'd have risen up. But I think either you did do this conflict fully or you shouldn't have started it. And I think that's where we are 6 months on. I don't see how it concludes without regime change, because the Strait of Hormuz is such an easy thing for them to control and maintain a grip over.
0: Stuart, reinforce it. Let's talk to you, because of course, you know, you've got experience as having served in the military. I want to talk to you in a second, actually, because we didn't in the last pod get your reaction to that 3% news about the John Healey's U-turn on that. But for now, what do you make of where we are with Iran 6 months in? Look, it's not ideal, but should we have done this? Is Trump winning? What does a win look like?
4: I mean, I think Lisa Daftari's points are absolutely bang on the nose here. You know, I've served out off the coast of Iran. The Iranian regime is an extremist Islamic regime that wants to oppress its own people and is a threat to Western democracies. You know, they very clearly wanted to possess a nuclear weapon in order to strike fear and therefore be able to strike the Western world. We know they're willing to do that because they rained down ballistic missiles on Israel. You know, and when they'll start with one democracy, they won't finish with it. They will carry on. And that has been their modus operandi for the last 50 years, oppress their own people and hold the world's economy by creating economic terrorism.
0: Do you think that maybe the importance or perhaps the control they have over the Strait of Hormuz was underestimated? Because it appeared to me, and look, I'm not a military expert, but it appeared to me, and again, I'm not knocking Trump's intentions here, but it was almost like everyone went, oh yeah, the Strait of Hormuz, oh, we forgot about how important that was and that Iran controlled that so much and that actually this was going to be a huge problem.
4: No, we've always
0: problem.
4: Known it. We've well, always
0: but,
4: known
0: yeah, but there didn't appear to be a plan around that particularly.
4: No, I'm not sure about that. I think that when it comes to the Straits of Hormuz, for nearly 50 years, we kept a permanent presence out there. It's been a large proportion of our defence spending is protecting freedom of navigation through the Straits of Hormuz. The problem was the US wasn't necessarily backed up in the same way as it had been by coalition partners on maritime security as it had on its direct strikes in Iran. If it had that backstop from coalition partners to protect freedom of navigation and from mine warfare in the Straits of Hormuz, if we had that capability, had it not been cut over many years of defence spending, that would have alleviated that issue. But it didn't happen. And we've now sought measures elsewhere. But I think something really important to note here, this has been a 6 month military operation. The war in Ukraine has been going on longer than the First World War has now, over 4 years.
0: Wow.
4: You know, there are three main points of protection for Western societies. And they're at various stages of a battleground, sadly. And I hope they don't progress any further. But we've got the war in Ukraine, which is essentially for freedom for democracies in Europe. We do have a war in Europe. We are essentially at war with Russia, and Ukraine is fighting it on Europe's behalf, essentially. We've got Iran, who is using terrorist proxies all over the world and funding them to do it and threatening freedom of navigation for our economies with oil. And of course, we have Taiwan, which is sort of looming there in the background, is a major US pivot in the Pacific. It's really stretched, trying to prevent any leverage being used on Taiwan. And any one of those three, they're all at various different stages of the battleground. And I think the Western world needs to wake up to the fact it's very serious.
0: Well, Matt, I will come to you for the final word, but just because we didn't ask Stuart with his military background about the 3% defence spending in the last part, how does all of what you've said tie in to what we've heard about John Healey's apparent U-turn, and what's your view on that?
4: Well, you know, quick fire, there were two ministers that resigned over that. There was him and Al Carnes is very clear on his view on that. And that is, you know, whatever the defence, whatever the percentage is, doesn't matter. It's about what capability it buys you. And we can't continue to procure equipment in the same way to defend our country. We had 6 Type 45 destroyers, we should have had 12. And having served on them, they weren't operational a lot of the time, so we didn't have that capability. You asked what Putin thought earlier when he woke up in the morning and thought about, how can Britain defend itself? He said, yes, I've seen their aircraft carriers. They're a lovely target. And that was because we didn't have the escorts. We've got drone warfare going on in Ukraine, which if we need to fight, we're not prepared to do at the moment. We need to fundamentally change how we equip our armed forces, how we man it, because obviously when the Labour government
3: money.
4: Took over, it was the smallest it's ever
0: so
4: been.
0: So it needs money. It needs money.
4: Of course it is, but 2 years this government has been in place. Certainly needs money, but it's about what that money is spent on and how it's procured.
0: Okay, just final, if you'd be very brief though, please, that's all right. Matt, I just want to get a final word from you based on what you've heard.
5: Yeah, look, the United States is winning this war. I mean, you talk about the Strait of Hormuz, you know, that's in the hands of the U.S. Just over the past couple of days, we've had over 100 million barrels of oil move through the Strait. Iran's had zero barrels of oil move through the Strait. You're seeing, I think, a brilliant move by the United States, by the Secretary of Treasury, Scott Bessent, putting these sanctions and pressure on trading partners with Iran. They're seeing skyrocketing inflation, long lines at the gas pumps. Can't afford food there. Their citizens will rise up if that remains the case. This war will end, and it will end in a way that is favorable to the United States and the world. President Trump was spot on to launch this war. Iran was a threat to the United States. It was a threat to the world.
0: Okay. Really appreciate that. Thank you, panel. Okay, still ahead on The Late Show Live. Bombshell new polling revealing the effect of the Burnham bounce. It might make for bad reading for those on the right of politics in Britain. Or is all as it seems? This is The Late Show Live, only on GB News. Okay, now more Trump news, because he's vowed, the president, this is, to send astronauts to the moon before the end of his time as president.
6: Before the end of my term, American astronauts will return to the lunar surface, and we're looking forward to that. We'll do it, and we're then going to the next step. And when we do, they'll plant this very important flag to mark the site of the first permanent American settlement on the moon. They're going to have a settlement. They're building a settlement up in the moon.
0: Yes, he announced the plan during a visit to the NASA Johnson Space Center in Houston, where he awarded the Congressional Space Medal of Honor to the crew members of Artemis II. Now, during his remarks, the president also announced the creation of the U.S. Space Academy, which is dedicated to educating those interested in pursuing space-related jobs. Well, the Mark Marquette is the director of the American Space Museum and joins me now here on GB News. Mark, thank you for taking the time to talk to us. So, well, let's get your reaction first to this formation of the Space Academy. How important is this?
7: Very positive. We're here in Titusville, Florida. We'd love for them to build the Space Academy in Titusville, which is 9 miles across the Indian River from the launch pads where Artemis is going to launch. So we're very hopeful that this happens. It will happen. You have your West Point and other academies of the military, and we think that you have about 4,000 to 5,000 people in these academies. It's not a huge university like the Ohio State with 50,000 people and so forth, but it's very necessary. It's a good move. A positive thing Trump is doing in his presidency, for sure, is to ensure America's a leader in space.
0: Why do you think, I don't know if I've imagined this, but it seems like in the last couple of years, after a lull, especially after the space shuttles, space seems to be a little bit more back on the agenda for the states. Why?
7: Well, because it's in human beings to explore. Our proud American Space Museum celebrates the birth of the American space age, and the innovation, the key words of innovation, cooperation, all these great buzzwords certainly apply when we're trying to be a multi-planetary species going to the moon and Mars. So I think technology has finally caught up with the dreamers, okay? You look back 50 years when the Apollo program, it's incredible. With 64 kilobytes of memory in a moon ship that we did it 6 times. And now the technology is just so accelerated. We've got the computer tools and the ways to make the machinery to do these bold and courageous adventures.
0: And what do you think he's going to achieve by trying to get us back to the moon before the end of his time as president? I mean, presumably that's only a couple of years, which is not very long.
7: Yeah, agree. I'm a baby boomer. I went through the, I have the experience of the whole Apollo program as a teenager. It was so exciting. It was so mesmerizing. We were doing mankind's greatest adventure. And I hope we capture that spirit. What are we going to achieve out of it? Well, more spinoffs in technology, of course. But I think we have to find a resource that someone can make money off of, quite frankly. Like gold in them thar hills of California sure changed the complex of the United States. And there has to be some way that entrepreneurs can find a way to make money, because the money will not be just handed over for pure science. That's why we've had this dip. There's no zing. In 11, 15 years that the shuttle, you know, years ago was the last shuttle, and for 11 years there was not very three or four launches at Cape Canaveral and Kennedy Space Force, and so it's really come back big time, and the excitement particularly in the Florida communities is really wanting to go back to the moon with Artemis.
0: Mark Marquette, director of the American Space Museum, thanks for taking the time to talk to us tonight here on GB News. Okay, let's find out what the panel have to say about this. I'll go to you first, to Matt Terrell in Washington, former chief of staff to Marco Rubio. So what do you think is the bigger picture here? I mean, Trump really trying to put America back in the space race here. We had Artemis 2, which actually ignited my love of space again. I used to love the space shuttles, and I've, you know, found myself watching Apollo 13 again, found myself watching the documentaries about the space shuttle program on Netflix, which, by the way, is absolutely brilliant for anyone into space. So you know, I kind of love the fact that Trump's getting us all back into space again, but why?
5: This is President Trump being President Trump. He wants us to lead in all areas of importance, and this is a critical area. I mean, look, the truth is we are in a space race. China is going to be racing to go to the moon, and it's not just going to the moon. It's the idea of the next couple of years going to Mars, you know. But beyond that, as we think about, you know, the key things we're doing here in the United States, building data centers, for example, there's talk about, you know, the U.S. Building those data spacers and data centers in space, you know. But beyond that, you look at intelligence needs when it comes to the military. Already, we have a lot of our intelligence when it comes to military aspects for the United States coming from space. We have to continue to build on that. So there's so much that is involved here in terms of the innovation, the needs for the national security of the United States, for the economic security of the United States. And no, make no mistake about it, if we don't win this space race, somebody will. That likely will be China. We cannot allow that. We need to win this space race. And finally, we have a U.S. president who's putting us on course to do that. You know, under President Obama, we weren't. Under President Biden, we weren't. But it's not just NASA and the Space Force under President Trump. You've seen people in the private sector like Jeff Bezos and, of course, Elon Musk famously doing their part to help the United States win this innovative race as well. So a lot is going on in terms of this need to really re-embrace the need to win the space race like we were years ago. You go back to thinking about President Kennedy. You know, this is such an inspiring time. I'm sure I wasn't alive at the time, but my parents were, and they'll talk about how inspiring that was for the United States and President Kennedy to do what we did in terms of going to the moon. You know, those are the kind of things the United States should be doing. Winning the space race is vital. We must do it. Under President Trump, I'm confident we will.
0: David Smith, Bureau Chief for Washington of The Guardian. Tell me, does that kind of stuff matter, do you think? Does it matter that the West wins the space race?
2: Well, it could be crucial given the resources at stake and the potential future for military conflict in space. But I suspect Donald Trump's motivations also include, paradoxically, a bit of nostalgia. You know, he grew up in the first space race, sort of watched the moon landing. And we know he does love big symbolic gestures and statements, whether it's putting his name on buildings in Washington or building a triumphal arch. He frequently talks about how lucky he is that in his second term he got, you know, America's 250th anniversary of independence, he got the Football World Cup, still the Olympics to come. He would absolutely love a moon landing within his term as well, and the US flag being planted on the lunar surface. Given recent events, let's hope he does not try to rename it the Moon of America or something like that. Let's also hope that he's not rushing too much against the clock and compromising safety. And indeed, some concerns have been raised that below these these headlines, there are actually some cuts planned to NASA in other areas, which is worrying. But all of that said, I think it's great to see something like the Space Academy, some echoes there of Star Trek with the Starfleet Academy. And, you know, we saw with Artemis II, it was actually a rare unifying moment for America in a time of political division.
0: I think actually you raise a very good point because, again, you know, my love of the space shuttle program really did expose the desire to get it done actually did lead to some shortcuts. Hopefully lessons can be learned from that. But what about you, Stuart Fawcett? Are you into space? Do you care about any of this stuff? Because I think it's amazing.
4: Yeah, I think it's incredible. I mean, you heard it there, you know, interplanetary species. I mean, that is the literal moonshot that this project is. And I think it sort of harks back to that greatness angle of what President Trump is trying to achieve for America and that sort of real ambition. As you say, for a long time, I couldn't believe it when I heard NASA is no longer going to go to space. I just, what, you know, this was the thing we all literally looked up to, you know, and perhaps, you know, we might have a giggle about the moon of America or Astro Trumps or, you know, anything like that.
0: I kind
4: that.
0: Of love that. I'd love yeah. the fact. Sometimes I feel like, and I say this because I think he's incredibly entertaining, I think sometimes he might troll us. I wonder if he's going to troll us and tell us that he's going to call it the moon of America.
4: We can have a GB News poll on that one, maybe. I don't know. But yeah, look, you know, and you can look at this silly, but who else would dare to do it? And, you know, I think that's some source of inspiration for the world on ambition and aspiration there.
0: Yeah, and I mean, I won't... Can I say this? I'm going to say this. What time is it? 33 minutes, 27 minutes to 3 in the morning. The main planet the politicians speak out of is Uranus. There's someone on your say. I'm sure that was a space-related comment there, so thank
3: Old
0: you very
3: ones
0: much
3: are the best.
0: Indeed for that one. And also, as well, a few of you were a little bit more excited about space on your say. But what about you, Jane Stevenson? Space, are you into it? Do you think it's a good
3: I think it's quite exciting. I think from defence purposes, it's really important. We've got our UK Space Command that was set up a few years ago.
0: Actually, just to jump in, Stephen says if China wins the space dominance, we are all screwed.
3: That is true. And so much communication and information goes via space. So, yes, it is important. But I think America has played such a key role in space exploration. And it is really fitting in the 250th birthday year for the United States that, I mean, if I were president at the moment, I'd be very tempted to name a moon base after myself. So the Donald J. Trump moon base could be coming your way.
4: And the moon of America, you know, Jane.
3: But Chris, on the moon of America.
4: You mentioned Netflix series. Have you ever seen Space Force? I mean, surely we must have seen this. It was brought out with...
0: Yeah, it was a Steve Carroll.
4: Yeah,
0: Steve
4: absolutely fantastic.
0: But it only did one...
4: No, there's two.
0: Oh,
4: yeah.
0: So they're bringing out another one as
4: well? Yeah, I think there's more to come. I'm not sure, but... Watch Space Force, and it is all about the risks that you've got to take and what you've got to apply to achieve these things.
0: Colin has said on your say, the race is about money, not discovery, space tourism, but defence is the other factor we don't get told about. Well, you do here on GB News. This push is because when it comes to the defence part of space, China is in the lead. Interesting. Well, so yeah, that's why it is essential. And I think the public needs to be sold that, look, it's not just about the tourism, it's about wealth, it's about minerals, but it's also about keeping us all safe. Interesting to talk to you about that, but we've got more ahead right here on The Late Show Live. Well, Nashville has an honour up its sleeve for Dolly Parton. We will reveal all a little later. Here in Britain, three of her biggest hits have just soared back up the charts. More details on that incredible legacy next. Here on The Late Show Live, it's GB News.
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9: Hi there, good morning. For this final weekend of August, bank holiday for many, it's a reversal of fortunes compared with much of summer, mostly dry for northern Scotland. Elsewhere, rain or showers and some thunderstorms, along with a strong wind. That wind is going to be most notable across the southwest, where it's a wet start to Saturday. These bands of heavy rain moving through the rest of England and Wales as the day progresses, fringing upon Northern Ireland, southern Scotland, but staying clear of northern Scotland, where a few light showers will be dotted about. but otherwise mostly dry. 20 Celsius here, 20 Celsius further south, but not feeling very warm because of the bands of rain turning to showers and thunderstorms by the afternoon, along with the gusty wind, which, yeah, particularly noteworthy for the southwest. Around exposed coast of Devon and Cornwall, a lot of people on holidays, I imagine, heading to the beaches, camping, not very good for that. Elsewhere, we've got these bands of rain moving through. Northern Ireland, a few showers by the evening. But apart from the far south of Scotland, mostly it's dry with some bright spells and just one or two light showers. It's also breezy in the far north across Shetland and on the cool side here. However, elsewhere across the UK, the rain does tend to ease. One exception, northern England, parts of southern Scotland, where we'll see more wet weather overnight. A few showers here and there, but a drier interlude for many. A warm night to come, 16 to 17 then in the south, low teens further north. And then we get off to a very mixed start on Sunday. Another low is turning up. You can see the swirl here just to the west of Ireland, and that's going to send various bands of showery rain in. At first, the heaviest downpours will be in the west, a drier start towards the east, but then most places seeing a mix of bright spells and lively showers by the afternoon. Some thunderstorms, some hail, some torrential rain, also some brighter spells, but it's going to feel cool.
8: 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Box Boilers sponsors the weather on GB News.

0: Oh, I just love her. Do you know I named my dog Dolly Parton? Do you know that? Dolly Parton. And her music has made, obviously, an incredible comeback to the official singles chart after her death at the age of 18. Yeah, the country music legend. And she is a legend. So many people are called legends, but she is an actual legend. And she died on August 25th. She had a very brief battle with cancer. And now, obviously, some of her biggest hits jumping in the charts, fans turning to her music and reappreciating it, I suppose, in the wake of her passing. Jolene, just heard there, one of her most well-known songs, hasn't been inside the official singles chart since 1976. That's back in the charts at number 9, 9 to 5. Has its first ever top 40 placing, and we've got more tributes coming in as well. On Friday, Tennessee Governor Bill Lee announced a partnership with Nashville International Airport to rename it in honor of Dolly Parton. I just think we should take a moment. I need to fly to Nashville because I've got to fly to Dolly Parton International Airport.
1: I'm only going
0: get
1: to
0: me
1: name it.
0: A ticket. With me now is showbiz journalist Nelson Aspen. Nelson, thanks for taking the time to talk to us here on GB News. I mean, I was such a huge fan of Dolly Parton. I went to see her 5 times in concert. I named my dog Dolly Parton. I loved Dolly Parton. And the thing I loved most about her was that, and you kind of appreciate it a bit more after she died actually, not so much her music, which was of course brilliant, but just she never preached. I have no idea how she voted, no idea what she thought about trans rights, global warming, anything. She just was just universal, right?
1: And do you think that was an accident? No, she knew exactly what she was doing. She almost never, maybe I can say fairly never, made a misstep. And it sounds to me like you're not just a fan. You know, fan is just short for fanatic. You may actually be a Dolly fanatic, and that's okay. That's okay, because if you're going to love somebody, Dolly is the one to love. And the statistics you gave for the UK singles chart just proves that she may be gone, but she is certainly not forgotten. In related statistical news, her streaming numbers as of yesterday were at 79.7 million. That is a jump of 1,549%. Her digital sales achieved 92 out of the top 200 spots, and the brick and mortar retailers are reporting that they have sold out on all of their Dolly Parton vinyl, CDs, and merchandise. And because Dolly was such a brilliant businesswoman, there will be more to come. For the rest of our lifetimes, we will have the Dolly Hotel. A new hotel is going to be opening. A new museum is going to be opening. A line of dolls, housewares, you name it. Dolly is the gift that will keep on giving. I'm sure you're going to be
0: Absolutely. I love that. And what do you think about the idea that they might rename the airport, Nashville Airport, to Dolly Parton International Airport?
1: Well, I think that, you know, when no one is going to complain about that, because everybody with a pulse loved Dolly. I mean, there's just nobody that ever got on an airplane that wouldn't want to fly into Dolly Parton International Airport. Of course, the Donald J. Trump International Airport in Florida, that's controversial. But when it comes to Dolly Parton, that's something everybody can agree on across party lines. I think the really interesting phenomenon about all of this is how celebrities do enjoy a posthumous bump in a surge in popularity once they're gone. It's a combination of grief and media coverage and also nostalgia. You start to hear a song that you haven't heard in a long time. Here you come again, or whatever it is. Then you want it. You want to hear it more. We've seen it with Elvis and Whitney Houston and Prince, and the list goes on and on. And that's what makes some celebrities worth more once they're gone than when they were here.
0: Yeah, that's actually true. And you're right. Here You Come Again was her first crossover hit, 1977, which actually saw her in the Billboard chart, which she'd really only been in the country chart that much before then. But I the other thing I think is amazing is that, imagine being in showbiz for all those years. Imagine just being a person, right? Not necessarily a celebrity, that lives to 80. And when you die, no one's got a bad word to say about you. Literally, every other celeb that you just listed that has died, that's been sort of on the level of fame, like Prince and all the others, everyone might say, absolutely brilliant, but. or there was that time with that controversy, or, you know, there was the time where they got it wrong. Not one person who met with her, worked with her, encountered her, whether they were famous, whether they were a civilian, has a bad word to say.
1: I would agree with that. I can't think of any other celebrity that has achieved that level of love, not since maybe Betty White. Betty White had that same sort of universal appeal. And let's hope that now that she's gone, her legacy will remain just as squeaky clean. You know, she leaves such a rich legacy of philanthropy and entertainment and just sort of the real role model we all wish were more present in the celebrity world. I mean, who could hold a candle to it? And I would ask, what is your favorite Dolly Parton song?
0: Joshua. I love Beautiful. Joshua, which is because I get that. I think the thing that was so brilliant about her, and I want to say, I know I'm a bit of a fanatic, but I tell you why. It's because I love good writers, and her songs were really good stories. Like Joshua was a brilliant story about, if anyone doesn't know Joshua, it's about, you know, there was a scary man who used to live in a shack and no one used to go near him, and she went and visited him one day because she thought no one can be that scary, and actually they ended up falling in love, and, you know, that big black dog and that little old shack sitting down by the railway track, it's plenty good enough for me and Joshua. And that was like, and the moral was, don't judge a book by its cover, because you might actually meet someone you fall in love with. So that's a story. Who can't relate to that as a brilliant story? And that's why I love Joshua. Yours?
1: Well, I do like Hear You Come Again. But I'd forgotten all about that song until the other day when it started playing in heavy rotation. So that's where the nostalgia factor comes in. And, you know, we're going to be able to look forward to a Dolly Parton Broadway musical that will be coming out here in New York City next year. There will be a Dolly Parton biopic. She was very involved in all these things. She even buried a time capsule at Dollywood with an original song to be released on her 100th birthday. So in 20 years, we're going to be getting new music from Dolly Parton. Incredible.
0: More Dolly. I must stay healthy because I've got to know that Dolly single. Showbiz journalist Nelson Aspen, thank you for taking the time here on GB News. I'm a bit of a Dolly Parton fan. Don't know whether the panel got that, but I do like a bit of Dolly. Who wants to go first? Do you want to go first, Jane? Because you love Dolly, right?
2: I love Dolly. I mean, that nostalgia of my whole life, I've known Dolly Parton, and what an incredible woman. She was so clever, so talented, and just that, what you said about no one having a bad word to say about her. You know, she had this fantastic, enduring marriage to a bit of a hunk who she married so young.
0: First day she arrived in Nashville, she met him.
2: Yeah, and it was, I mean, she's just a beautiful person, and it just takes me back to, my dad was a massive country fan, so on car journeys when I was little, he was Irish. I think the roots of country and that storytelling tradition come from Irish music. And I just remember so many songs. Applejack, I think my favourite was Coat of
0: Many Colours. Many Colours. Again, the beautiful,
2: it's
0: beautiful.
2: It's so beautiful and so heartfelt, so simple. And for someone, I mean, I was a classical singer for many, many years. So I'm someone who really appreciates heartfelt singing. And her voice was genuine. And it had that untrained, country flavour about it.
0: Is that your favourite, Coat of Many Colours?
2: I think so, yeah, okay. Just because it's so simple. And there's a fantastic video of her visiting Ireland, and she goes into a pub.
0: Oh, yes, that's 1990.
2: And sings Coat of Many Colours, and the bar is silenced, and it's just beautiful. Okay, what a fantastic woman.
0: Stuart Fawcett, what's your favourite Dolly song?
3: It's got to be, I'm the same. Coat of Many Colours. I love Love Is Like a Butterfly, but Coat of Many Colours, it speaks a really great story about her life, and really the whole reason why she pursued music and everything that kind of stemmed from that. A life in poverty, and father couldn't read or write, you know, but she was loved. She was really loved, and she shared that with everybody.
0: One is only poor if one chooses to
3: be. Absolutely.
0: And because although we had no money, I was rich as I could be with that coat of many colours. I mean, it's beautiful. Those poetry.
2: Well, she was a poet.
3: Don't forget as well, like, there was country music at the time. I remember Johnny Cash sort of went in wanting to sing about Christianity, and and they sort of said, oh, we've kind of got a lot of that at the minute, we don't really want it. And she was able to communicate that in a different way, and really, you know, gave power and messaging to her music. So it was quite incredible. And let's not forget all of the children's imaginations who she affected around the world with the Imagination Library. She didn't want children growing up not being able to read and write like her dad.
0: Do you know, the night that she died and I came into GB News to talk about her, and I will come to Washington in a second, I promise I'm not just going to do Dolly monologues for the whole time, I will get your opinion. But when I was leaving my house and I bumped into my neighbours in South London, and I said, oh, I'm just going into work, Dolly Parton's died. And they said, do you know that our son, a three-year-old son, gets a book from Dolly Parton every single month? I mean, this is the people in South London. She gave, through her foundation and through the Imagination Library, 330 million books worldwide for free every single month to under five-year-olds. I mean, that is a proper philanthropy and a proper legacy, rather than celebs that make it very, very clear that they've done loads of charity work and maybe, you know, do so to get the publicity. Let's go to the US. I'm going to start with you, Matt Terrell, because I loved Trump's tribute, but I also think that Dolly Parton being smart enough to not get involved and not

0: bounced on candidate Trump's comments on regarding the Access Hollywood tapes during the 2016 presidential campaign, and she refused to talk about it. She wasn't going to go there. She made it about the music. She didn't want to make it about politics. You know, we need more of that, whether it's in sports or acting or music. You know, we don't need politics in everything. You know, when people go to a concert, would go to a concert to see her, they wanted to avoid politics. They just wanted to let loose and enjoy the music. And she was an extraordinary, talented individual. I think it was smart for her to just stay out of the politics, focus on, you know, her great craft, her great abilities. Truly a remarkable person, one of a kind, no question about it.
1: Okay, David Smith, I mean, are you listening to all of this thinking, what are they all going on about, this Dolly Parton, or are you a Dolly fan?
2: Oh, I'm a fan. Sure, I grew up listening to Jolene, and I completely agree with the point that her songs were terrific for telling stories. And I was, you know, interested to read that it is thought she wrote Jolene and I Will Always Love You on the same day, yeah. Which is pretty phenomenal for any artist. And yes, I think, I mean, just going back to the last item, I would say, you know, Artemis II was one of those rare things that unified the nation. In Britain, David Attenborough is a national treasure. Everyone can agree about that, and in the US, Dolly Parton fits that category as well, transcending politics and universally popular, and of course great with the one-liners.
1: Yeah.
2: Was the effect of you know, it costs a lot of money to look this cheap.
1: You know, that's the other thing as well, though, because, you know, and so I'm a big Madonna fan, right? But it's fair to say that Madonna does not look anything like Madonna that she used to, and even 10 years ago. And who on earth would ever be able to broach that if they interviewed Madonna? Whereas Dolly used to take the mickey out of herself. She used to say that, you know, if it was sagging, if it was bagging, she would get it, you know, sorted out. Because and that made people immediately feel, she was quite Joan Rivers in that. Whether you loved or loathed Joan Rivers, you didn't feel like you couldn't ask her something. And I think that was another endearing quality, right?
3: So there's been some controversy though this week, Christos, because Marco Rubio is famous for being AI imaged into another role every week, and sadly he's not been spared this one, and he has been pictured as Dolly Parton.
0: Oh.
3: But I think there can only be really one queen, and that was Dolly. And yeah. I just don't think, as talented as Marco Rubio is, I don't think he's going to be able to jump into
4: that. I think that ability to laugh at yourself, and I think, you know, imagine Keir Starmer ever laughing at himself. It is so rare in public figures and so rare in politicians, and especially. But she did it with such grace.
1: And also the fact that she was sort of blonde, had the big attributes, had loads of surgery, looked like she was a bit of a dummy, you know, on tradition when it comes to stereotypes. She was absolutely as sharp as a knife. She was one of the first artists that owned her own publishing. And I love the story, and it's been told many times before, of the fact that she, Elvis wanted to record I Will Always Love You. She was absolutely thrilled. She was so happy. Elvis Presley, the biggest artist in the whole world, wanted to record this song. The night before he was due to record it, she was told, well, he's going to have half the publishing. And she said no. Now, she had no idea that Whitney Houston would go on and record that 20 years later, and she would make $4 million in royalties. Mm-hmm. And had she let Elvis sing it, should have had to have given half of the royalties
4: to his estate. Colonel Tom Parker playing hardball, I think. But she was very wise, very savvy businesswoman, and she has looked after her vast business empire, is now looking after so many local people in Tennessee. That's another one of my favourite songs, In My Tennessee Mountain Home.
1: My Tennessee Mountain Home,
4: fantastic song. But her family are involved in her businesses. She has set them up for life. There was a lovely documentary, Dolly Parton in Her Own Words, and it had the Elvis story. It had her speaking about it and just looking after herself and her roots.
1: Amazing.
4: She was amazing.
1: Matt, Terrell, very quickly, what's your favourite Dolly Parton song?
0: 9 to 5.
1: What was that?
4: 9 to 5.
1: 9 to 5. And David, yours?
2: I'll go with Jolene.
1: Jolene. So we've had Jolene, we've had 9 to 5, we've had Joshua, we've had Two Coats of Many Colours.
3: Love is Like a Butterfly.
1: Love is Like a Butterfly as well.
4: And
1: absolutely. That's
4: home.
1: Five wonderful ones. Listen, thank you to my panel. That's the end of this programme. Thank you for spending the night with The Late Show Live. I'm going to be back here. It's me, same time, same place, tomorrow, midnight in the UK, 7 p.m. Eastern. All of that right here, GB News. Good night.
5: Today, clouds overhead, total zen within.

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1: Hi there, good morning. For this final weekend of August, bank holiday for many, it's a reversal of fortunes compared with much of summer, mostly dry for northern Scotland. Elsewhere, rain or showers and some thunderstorms, along with a strong wind. That wind is going to be most notable across the southwest, where it's a wet start to Saturday. These bands of heavy rain moving through the rest of England and Wales as the day progresses, fringing upon Northern Ireland, southern Scotland, but staying clear of northern Scotland, where a few light showers will be dotted about, but otherwise mostly dry. 20 Celsius here, 20 Celsius further south, but not feeling very warm because of the bands of rain turning to showers and thunderstorms by the afternoon, along with the gusty wind, which, yeah, particularly noteworthy for the southwest. Around exposed coasts of Devon and Cornwall, a lot of people on holidays, I imagine, heading to the beaches, camping, not very good for that. Elsewhere, we've got these bands of rain moving through. Northern Ireland, a few showers by the evening. But apart from the far south of Scotland, mostly it's dry with some bright spells and just one or two light showers. It's also breezy in the far north across Shetland and on the cool side here. However, elsewhere across the UK, the rain does tend to ease. One exception, northern England, parts of southern Scotland, where we'll see more wet weather overnight. A few showers here and there, but a drier interlude for many. A warm night to come, 16 to 17 then in the south, low teens further north. And then we get off to a very mixed start on Sunday. Another low is turning up. You can see the swirl here just to the west of Ireland, and that's going to send various bands of showery rain in. At first, the heaviest downpours will be in the west, a drier start towards the east, but then most places seeing a mix of bright spells and lively showers by the afternoon. Some thunderstorms, some hail, some torrential rain, also some brighter spells, but it's going to feel cool.
0: Today, clouds overhead, total zen within. 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
7: That's what makes us the fearless champion of Britain.
6: To everyone in my live studio audience. It is 9 p.m. I'm Patrick Christie's tonight. That's just absolutely mental. Lawless Britain, all out gang warfare on Teesside, and
29: I'm telling you that you are focusing on Pakistani grooming gangs because probably you're racist.
6: Well, mapped. The rape gang map of Britain that shames everyone who tried to cover this up. Plus,
30: might be the world's best carnival, the Caribbean, and I know it's very important.
6: Well, police have seized more than 70 zombie knives ahead of this weekend's Notting Hill Carnival. Why is Sadiq Khan still doing PR for it all? And scrap the Chinese mega embassy. Communist goons point illegal weapons at protesters in Britain. Also,
31: shout out to our LGBT community.
6: It's a warning to the right in Britain, but there is a serious story here because the Greens have won in Dover, despite the fact that the Tories Reform and Restore got loads more votes. So look, come on, what is the right in British politics going to have to do here? And

0: Early shout for Christmas number one there, I think. The people of Piddington are planning to fight back over plans to house thousands of illegals in their village, and...
1: I see the current defence investment plans falling well short of what is required. Our adversaries don't follow timetables set by the Treasury.
0: Right, so there's a word for people like John Healey, isn't there? Because it's total humiliation. He's now set to U-turn on his demand for 3% defence spending, which is the whole reason he resigned and then made a big song and dance over it. On our panel tonight, we have got Reform UK councillor Jamie McIver. We have got broadcasting royalty Christo Fufas. We've got political commentator Ada Agpala. Political commentator, big die-hard trade unionist, is Andy 12. Oh, come on, he's quite nice when you get to know him. Anyway, get ready, Britain, here we

0: Should Burnham put the army on the street? Next.
1: Very good evening. It's just gone 9 o'clock. These are your latest news headlines. Seven more men have been arrested as part of an operation to disrupt organised crime in the wake of the A66 crash, taking the total number of arrests to 24. It comes as more than 200 police officers from across the country have been drafted into Middlesbrough as the fears of gang violence erupting grow. Since Saturday's crash on the A66 that killed two police officers and five young men, a series of suspected gang-related incidents have taken place. A seven-year-old girl and her aunt were killed in a house fire, another home rammed, and a 39-year-old man was also stabbed in broad daylight. At this time, police have not confirmed a link between the crash and the three incidents. Residents of Middlesbrough are fearing that things could get even worse unless police get a grip of the situation. Shadow Police and Crime Minister Matt Vickers told GB News that there were serious problems facing the police.
2: In Cleveland, we've got a really acute problem. We've got an issue that it's a small force. We've got some huge levels of deprivation in this part of the world. All of our public services in this part of the world actually are facing real pressure. They need funding. They don't just need 200 police today and tomorrow. They need to see that investment to put more police on the streets. And what they had since this government came in, obviously under the last government, police numbers across the country hit a record high. In recent times, they've been hit, the police force and the fire brigade, with that national insurance rise. Yes, we taxed our own police off the streets.
1: A Christian festival in West Sussex has been cancelled after at least six people were injured when a sign reportedly fell at the site. Day visitors to the Big Church Festival near Wiston Park have been told to leave while emergency crews remain at the scene. Sussex police will say that they were called shortly before 3:40 this afternoon, with specialist ambulance teams treating six patients. Elsewhere, the UK is deploying a rapid deployment team to Nepal to support British nationals and their families affected by the devastating flash floods. The team will arrive in Kathmandu tomorrow and work alongside the British Embassy and local authorities as the UK provides £5 million in humanitarian support. The death toll from the devastating floods has risen to over 560. 33 people from the UK are still missing, including a 13-year-old girl and a 14-year-old boy. That's as officials warn that there is a significant risk of another major flood. And King Harald V of Norway has died at the age of 89. The announcement comes less than a day after the palace confirmed that his condition has become extremely serious. King Harald had been in hospital for 11 days, receiving treatment for a rare blood condition. King Charles and Queen Camilla have extended their deepest and most heartfelt condolences to the Norwegian royal family as Britain joins Norway in mourning the late king. Those are the latest GB News headlines for now. More from me in an hour, but now it's back to Patrick.
0: Welcome along, everybody. Thank you very, very much to everyone who's made the journey to be here. Well, it's a very serious story taking place as we speak. This is the definition of lawless Britain. We are witnessing brazen gang warfare on the streets of Britain, the likes of which I can't really remember in my lifetime. And here is this timeline of terror that's taken place. So around 3 a.m. on Saturday, neighbours heard two loud bangs at a property in Acklam in Middlesbrough as someone's home was rammed by a car. Shortly after 3 a.m, police became aware of a Volvo and a Volkswagen Passat at large on those streets, both using fake number plates. Then, a couple of minutes later, police encounter the Volkswagen Passat in East Middlesbrough. They then gave chase to it. At 3:36 a.m, that same car was caught on CCTV, pursued by three police cars on Lime Road in Teesville. Now, seen racing through the area and police gave chase. You'll be watching it on your screens now if you're looking at it. So there, it's absolutely buzzing it through that area and police are in pursuit. So then, the Passat turns the wrong way onto the A66 shortly afterwards. As we all know, it crashes head-on into an oncoming police car, killing the two police officers and the five lads in the Passat. Well, then, there was this vigil for some of the lads who died in that Volkswagen car. Now, at this stage, the wider public didn't really know a huge amount about them.
3: Hey,
0: Many people, myself included, to be honest with you, thought that was a bit tasteless, given what had happened. But young lads had died, their families and friends were grieving, and I didn't want to be unkind about that. But then, look what's happened since. On Wednesday, a house was set on fire in a residential road. Inside that house was a seven-year-old girl, Valentina Foster, and her aunt, Natalie McDonald. They both died. There were other people in that house, including a 15-year-old schoolgirl who managed to escape by jumping out of a window. The family of Miss Foster said that she'd not been involved with anything to do with gangs. The police say the fire is not linked to the A66 crash, but two men have been arrested on suspicion of murder. On Thursday morning, early in the morning, a Jeep-type vehicle repeatedly rammed into a house on Steel Crescent in South Bank, destroying the front garden wall. This is all within a kind of mile or two radius. Thursday afternoon, just 2 hours later, a stabbing then occurred there. A 39-year-old man was assaulted with a bladed weapon. Armed police then attended. So after all of this, 200 police from all across the country were roped in to try to keep the area under control. The whole country's media has put this area under the spotlight. It was on the front page of almost every single national newspaper. Everyone was looking around Teesside, weren't they? The gangsters knew that, the criminals knew that, they knew there was 200 police there. And then last night, they did this. Yeah, I mean, you know what stands out more than anything to me? All of this, from start to finish as well, and you know, I don't take any pleasure in saying this, does seem to be working class white men and women. Now, I have to be very consistent here. If this was happening in parts of Birmingham or in Tower Hamlets, and it was men of Pakistani heritage, I would obviously be kicking off here. I'd be asking why their community leaders aren't doing more to call out this behaviour. That's one thing that really winds me up whenever we see this stuff that goes on. Why aren't these so-called community leaders, etc., coming out and actually condemning it? So look, I'll do it. These hooligans need to be brought to justice. Four of the lads in that car that killed the police officers had 37 previous convictions between them. They shouldn't have even been on the streets. I would be perfectly happy if Burnham brought the army in, put the area under lockdown, root out all the wrong-uns. And my message to all of these people who are taking part in this lawlessness is this. I think you're giving working class white people in some more deprived areas a very, very bad name. So stop doing it. I mean, the area may well have been forgotten by the Westminster snobs. Yes, you know, they've been a bit left behind. I get that there might not be a lot of hope in that area, that the heavy industry is gone. Perhaps you feel a bit trapped in a place that doesn't have a lot of opportunity. And despite all of that, someone at some point in your life has probably told you that you have white privilege, and you look around and think, well, where is it? I understand all of that, but that is no excuse to be behaving like this. Police officers are dead. A seven-year-old girl is dead. Her auntie's dead. Some of your mates are dead. Cars are being torched. Houses are being rammed. People are being stabbed. Look, just stop it. My other message to Andy Burnham is this. Get a grip of this now. Otherwise, any remaining shred of hope that we all have in this room that there is anything resembling law and order in Britain will disappear forever. Let's get the views of my panel on this now. Christo, I'll start with you on this. I mean, to be honest with you, I'm just waiting to see what we're going to end up reporting on later tonight about this, because it looks like it's just kicking off all the time there.
3: Yeah, and it's this is really a symptom of something that is far wider that is going on in the UK, but also in a place like Middlesbrough. So I hadn't realised before this story that Middlesbrough has the highest crime rate in England. A lot of residents there feel like the drug dealers and everything else are just acting with complete impunity. That there has been, obviously, we've known about places in different parts of the UK that have really lacked in investment and opportunity. But again, you know, this has really shone a light in a terrible and tragic way on Middlesbrough being one of those places. Now, there are places in the UK that have been left behind, that have felt left behind. And I think you're absolutely right, and fair play to you, Patrick, for calling it out, that this is criminality. There is no other way about it. There is criminality. But I think the difference between some other areas where you would perhaps have, I'm going to say this carefully, perhaps different ethnicities, is that we spend an awful lot of time in this country talking about how to make those ethnicities fit in. We talk a lot, when you have crimes of this nature in other parts of the UK, we do say, okay, how terrible the crime is, but not in your carnival. But what led to it? What were the factors that got us to this place? Rather than just talking about how terrible the crime is, which it is. And I think we need to take, I hate the expression because it sounds a bit hippie, but you know, I think we need to take a bit more of a holistic approach on this. Obviously, what is going on is dreadful. There is no excuse for it. It needs a big police response. More than just 200 officers there for now. It needs a much bigger force. Cleveland's got the smallest force in the country. But also, we need to look at how we've got to this point. We need to look at how Middlesbrough has got to this point. And we need to not be afraid to ask, how have working class white boys mainly got to the point where they feel that they have to do this?
0: What do you think about the idea that there should be a serious response here, like kind of bringing the army in type level of response to what we're seeing here?
4: Yes, because what we see here are questions of law, order and state authority. And those in Middlesbrough, they're not the only ones that are affected by this. All of us here that are watching scenes like this play out, we're also affected because we've become worried and we're thinking that the government, politicians, our institutions, they don't have a grip on the safety of our country. And one thing I want to say as well, we had a Labour MP call this acts of terrorism. Mm. I don't specifically agree with that. And by the way, it's so interesting that they can so quick to call this terrorism, but when actual acts of terror that are religiously and ideologically motivated, they're umming and ahhing. But that's not the point. Regardless of whatever legal label this has, it is terrifying for the people who live there, who can't go to the shop, who can't go about their business. And it's all well and good to have hundreds of police officers, you know, there at the scene to sort this problem out or not sort it by watching fire and vans burn and things like that. But what is the long-term goal here? What is the, like we're mentioning planning and investment, what is the long-term investment and enforcement that we're going to do in these communities? And I don't think we're hearing much of that. And that's the problem here.
0: There is a chap towards the back here who's got a point to make, I think, on this particular topic. Sir, what would you like to say, please?
5: So it's really a question for the panel.
0: Yeah.
5: Do you think that one of the problems, one of the causes of the Middlesbrough problems is past inconsistent policing of similar events and also a lack of immediate response? So people think they can chance it, they can get away with it, and they're not slapped down. And that, do you think that encourages what we're seeing at the moment? Not in its entirety, but do you think that's a significant cause that needs to be addressed?
0: I think it's a great point, sir, because I'll put this to you, Jeremy. I mean, look, again, it's a difficult thing to talk about because of the lads that were in that Volkswagen Passat, obviously they've all died, and that is a real, real tragedy. But four out of the five of them had 37 criminal convictions between them. Another one was actually pending a charge in relation to assaulting, allegedly, a police officer as well. Some of them are driving offences, drug offences, all of this stuff. You know, to that gentleman's point there, yeah, they obviously had been, the message they'd been sent was that they can behave how they like and get away with it.
6: Well, it's not just them, is it? The message out there at the moment is very clear. Britain is completely lawless. Our justice system is broken. It is overwhelmed. We are releasing people early. We don't have capacity in prisons. And most people that are in crime think, do you know what? The chances of being caught are so slim. The chances of being prosecuted are even slimmer. The chances of being convicted are even slimmer. And the chances of going to prison are even slimmer. And if you do go to prison, the chances of being in there for your full sentence is never going to happen. You'll always do half. And if under this government, a third or maybe a sixth. The problem is we do not have deterrence in this country, whether that's our borders, whether that's to criminals, whether that's to people that want to shoplift, or whether people that want to mass rape young girls in communities across this country. The deterrence isn't there. Just like we don't have deterrence when it comes to our armed forces, to our foreign aggressors, we've seen our own sovereign territory be bombed by Iran. Let's be real. Britain has become a soft touch, and that blame lies solely with the Labour and Conservative Party over the last two decades, and that is why people have completely lost faith in politics.
0: OK. Andy, I'll bring you in. So, look, what do you blame what we're seeing here on, and what should Andy Burnham do to try and sort it? I mean, I've kind of tossed out there, you know, bring the army. And I know people say that. A lot of people said that about the bin strike in Birmingham, although, to be fair, having been there and seen the bin strike, I would have been perfectly happy if the Marines had turned up and got rid of it. But what do you make of this?
7: I mean, I agree with Jamie. I think it is successive Labour and Tory governments. I think it was started by Thatcher with the deindustrialisation of Middlesbrough, and there was no contingency plan.
0: Stop. I wrote down. Oh. I knew it. Thatcher.
7: There we go. I think it did start with Thatcher with that deindustrialisation agenda, and then it was John Major, it was Tony Blair, it was Gordon Brown, who didn't try and resuscitate it, who, you know, allowed it to keep on going. That last Tory government for the last 14 years, you know, made it worse with austerity, you know, like you were saying, Cleveland.
3: Wasn't Andy Burnham in
7: yeah, yeah, I think that Labour government did nothing.
3: It's funny, he's just so against it.
7: I think, you know, Cleveland police force, the most underfunded and the smallest police force in the country. You know, really, there are so many compounding issues. I think, you know, you mentioned Tower Hamlets at the end of your monologue there. You know, it's almost like poverty and deprivation breed crime. It doesn't matter whether they're white or brown or black. You know, you see it in Tower Hamlets, you see it in South London, you see it in Glasgow, you see it in Middlesbrough. Like, it's not a unique race thing.
4: Why don't you see it in Chinese communities that are also deprived?
7: You do.
4: Heavy crime, organised crime like that?
7: I think you certainly, I don't think there are any singular massively working class Chinese communities in Britain. I mean, you can correct me if I'm wrong.
4: I am correcting you. They are highly deprived Chinese community group in Britain.
7: Where?
4: You have in Chinatown in Birmingham. There are pockets also in London as well. It's out there.
7: The research has been done.
4: I'm rebutting this because
7: if you can present the research.
4: I don't know the actual statistics, okay. I know this area very well because.
7: Well, clearly not that well if you don't know the stats, but that's by the by. Deprivation breeds crime.
4: It doesn't because it does. Just because you are poor and deprived doesn't mean that you go out and vandalise and set fire and be, you know,
7: it
4: violent and things like that.
7: It massively increases the odds of it.
4: But you put a complete. Not a correlation to it, and I think that's the problem there.
7: I think there is a correlation.
4: And I think in terms of contributing to the lawlessness that we're seeing, if you just say, oh, actually, being poor and helpless means that you're going to commit crime, I think that's the wrong message that we are sending to people.
7: It's not a message. I'm not saying I'm not enabling it or allowing it.
6: I think it's extremely insulting.
7: It's not
6: people
7: it's
6: that just
7: true.
6: Because they haven't got a load of money in their bank account and they're living in slightly challenged communities, the idea that they are therefore more likely, that's the hopelessness that we have bred onto communities in this country. And if anything is causing deprived communities to have a surge in crime, and I don't know if that's true or false, then it's actually people labelling them. That's what does it.
0: We've got to move on. I know Andy would obviously want to push back massively on that, but we've got a statement here from the police actually on the cars being set on fire at this vigil, which is what a statement that is. On the issue of the cars being set on fire at the vigil, during the gathering, vehicles were set on fire and members of the crowd released balloons, flares and fireworks. As the field was contained and it was assessed there was no immediate risk to the wider public safety, the vehicle fires were allowed to burn out. They added that nobody was injured and no arrests were made. I'll just say on that quickly, sorry, before we move on. Look, two of their colleagues, these police officers, have died, yeah? They were killed in a head-on collision. And people are looking at this now, and you think, is now not the time to have, to go into that field and start making some arrests? But anyway.
3: I can't believe that was their response to make it look better.
7: In fairness to the police, now a police officer has been killed. They've got the National Crime Agency funding, and that's where they've been allowed to bring in those extra police officers, extra trainees outside of Cleveland. So they have
0: Think that might have been the place to have used them. Right, next. Piddington residents have launched a fresh campaign against plans to house 1,250 asylum seekers in their village. I'm going to be showing you their campaign video in just a second.
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0: All right, welcome back. So, last night on my show, I broke down some of the latest government immigration statistics. One number really stood out. More than 73,000 asylum seekers have now been housed in non-hotel accommodation across Britain in the last 12 months. And behind that number are communities that often have absolutely no say in what happens to them. And nowhere is the human impact of this policy clearer at the moment than the tiny village of Piddington, where the government plans to house 1,250 male asylum seekers at a military site. And they released a new campaign video today.

0: Yes, I mean, it goes on for quite a while. I do think it's quite catchy, and also some of it is pretty good, like the Spitfires flying over at one point as well. It kind of brings a tear to the eye. But they are having a vote as to whether or not to leave Britain. It's like a symbolic referendum on their area leaving Britain, because they feel so strongly about it. But yeah, I mean, Ada, these people have got such a... I mean, they're even having their streetlights turned off. They're having the streetlights turned off at night.
1: The song's very catchy, and I think this is what happens when you go through adversity. It sort of brings out the creativity in you. But, you know, this is no laughing matter for them. By the way, the Home Office will come out and tell you that hotel use is actually down, but it's still very, very high. And sometimes when you hear 73,000, it seems so abstract, but it's not abstract to these people there. Obviously, they can't legally separate from Britain, but this is a symbolic thing. But I don't know how good this is for the health of Britain itself. It's very divisive, and it's divisive not because of the people there, but because they are not being listened to. Look, I guarantee you, if we walk down there and we ask each and every one of them, look, do you mind asylum seekers here? I bet you 9 out of 10 of them will say, look, we don't mind helping those in need. But the problem here that they've been saying, and so many other communities have been saying, is scale. For a town of and a village of 314 people, max 10, 15, to have 1,250 people nearby and then extended out beyond that as well, I think it's just too much for anyone, any community to bear.
0: And it's the safety issue, Christo, as well. I mean, obviously, but like the turn of the show. I mean, it struck me, we've got 13 billion quid that Andy Burnham has found for foreign aid, but we haven't got enough money to keep the streetlights on overnight in Piddington.
2: It is a battle for Britain. I mean, that is what the song is, and it is. And I think you're absolutely right. Just to correct you a second, it isn't 1,250 people. It's 1,250 mainly men. And that is the problem. And I just want to return to what happened in Essex, you know, with the protests against outside the hotel in Essex. Was it the Bell Hotel?
3: Yeah,
2: it was
3: called. Oh, yes.
2: But didn't start when it was families in the hotel. And I think that that's a really important point, that we need to remember that the majority of people in Britain are pretty decent, actually, when it comes to a family that is in need that might be claiming asylum. It was when that hotel became full of men that people said, well, hang on, that's different. That's young, unaccompanied men coming over here, and it makes us feel unsafe. And it's just amazing, you know, that we have so many, again, conversations about left and right in this country about people feeling unsafe. People feeling unsafe around words. People feeling unsafe. Their feelings are so important. But if you say to people, hang on, there's a small village here and they feel unsafe because there are 1,200 men moving in, well, sorry, your feelings aren't important in that instance. And it's that hypocrisy that's so irritating.
0: Yeah, I agree. There's a lady on the front row here, I believe. Now, you have gone to some of the other protests in some of the other areas, is that right? Like Wethersfield and places like that? So how do you feel about this then?
4: Every Thursday in Wethersfield, in Braintree, we have over 100 illegal, undocumented men bust into the town centre. GB News came there last week, and for the next 3 weeks, it's cancelled. So thank you to GBN News.
0: Seriously?
4: Yes, it's been cancelled. They're all stressed out. We don't know if it was illegal security men or whether it was GB News turning up. So thank you, and Piddington, well done. And we're all joining forces now.
0: So that is interesting, which is that the people of Piddington and people around Wethersfield and Braintree and people in Crowborough, Linton on Ouse, so you're all meeting up now,
4: are
0: you?
4: We're all going to each other's protests just to, you know, to give them encouragement that we're all together, we're all stronger together.
0: Yeah.
4: And I think it's time that we came out, not sat on the sofa looking at the telly going, oh, this is really wrong, all these undocumented men. And I mean, they are all men in Wethersfield. There's 800 plus at the moment, and it's going up to 1,200, I believe, and then maybe 1,700, because they're going to build an extension on Wethersfield, and they want a swimming pool. So instead of that, we now got.
0: I want a swimming pool. You know, I mean, has anyone here got a swimming pool? God, I bet a couple of you have. Yeah. Arsenal's got a swimming pool, of course. Yeah, I know. But anyway, I'd like to see you try and get planning permission for one. By the way,
2: why can't we extend prisons? Sorry, they can extend the place. And then all we've done over the last few weeks is talk about how there aren't enough prison places.
4: Football pitches, cricket. They've got a gym. They've got 3 meals a day, but they still come into Braintree to buy alcohol, to go in the betting shops, and just to irritate everybody and keep everyone away.
0: Let's bring Jamie in there and then Andy.
3: First of all,
4: Jamie, we want you down at Weathersfield.
3: Well, first of all, I want to say thank you for doing that. And I was in Crowborough last weekend. I'll absolutely go to Braintree. What is so important is that we all remember something. Women and girls are not safe for as long as these illegals are walking around town centres. The data is there, period. Essex County Council have had to today announce they are paying for private security to go to Braintree and Colchester and Chelmsford. That serious is the threat. These people have on-demand buses that are taking them to these places.
4: It is wrong,
3: and the British people do not deserve it, but we must all continue to exercise our right to peacefully protest. It worked in Epping. The Bell Hotel, no one knew what it was until the people started to protest. But we also must remember, you show how you feel at the ballot box. Too many people in this country don't vote.
0: Okay, so Andy, what do you make of the fact that the people of Piddington now, you know, they are obviously organising, they've done this video, which has, you know, has caught people's attention. They're voting to try to leave Britain, which is a performative thing to, again, shine a light on what's going on in the area. How do you think they have a right to feel like that?
5: I think it's completely fair that they're objecting to it. I think it's ridiculous, you know, not least just on proportions. Like, it's comical that it's happening, and I completely agree with their right to have a go. I think any normal person would. I think, you know, this AI slop video is not the way to do it. I think it'll only do well on Facebook with a certain generation of people. I think the referendum is not really the best way to express their views. I think, you know, it's I think they're right to protest, but I think, you know, the AI slop is just
0: Attention though, aren't they? Which is
2: Andy Burnham would never use a video to try and get attention, would he? Labour ever does that.
5: I think there's a difference between using an actual person and actual people in videos and then just AI slop.
0: One of the things that stood out for me with that video, I don't know if we might be able to play it without sound, but is that I think one of the things they were trying to do was to highlight that it's a historic town, and that hammers it home when you see, you know, the kind of AI, but of it almost like in a wartime footing. This is it, isn't it? That's kind of got slight Goodnight Mr. Tom vibes.
5: Yeah, none of them were there. You've got this mad, you know, like boomer obsession with World War II. It's insane.
0: No,
5: I've spoken
0: to people who live there now, whose relatives, right, hang on a second, whose relatives were fighting in World War II.
5: Everyone's relatives were fighting in World War II.
0: Yeah.
5: Come on.
0: And because
5: this is just AI slop. This
0: because
5: is,
0: it's an army it's barracks.
5: Boring.
0: Because it's an army barracks as well that was there. There's people there who whose fathers and brothers have served in the military, etc.
5: They're actually going to interview them, do something meaningful, rather than just AI slop.
2: So being obsessed with World War II. Yeah, I think we are all a little bit obsessed with World War II because, like, thousands, millions of people died, and that's so that we could be free and have these conversations.
0: See, that's the thing. Was it worth fighting because our country was
3: being invaded and brave young men.
5: We weren't
3: men
5: being invaded.
3: Especially.
5: It was because Poland was being invaded.
3: No. Our country was being invaded and brave men stopped.
5: When was our country invaded? We weren't. We weren't.
3: I'm
5: invaded.
3: Sorry. Be respectful here. Brave men stopped this country from being invaded.
5: I agree.
3: And therefore,
5: so why are we denigrating them with AI slop?
3: Seeing our country be invaded in the way it is every single day at the shores of Dover is an insult to every person that served in our armed forces.
0: Okay.
5: Just purely factually, we weren't invaded. Oh, and, you know, you're denigrating their memory by just using cheap AI slop. That's all it is.
3: What was the Luftwaffe doing over London?
0: All right.
5: Well, it wasn't an invasion,
0: we're slightly digressing here. But a government spokesperson previously had said overall asylum costs have already fallen by £1 billion since the general election. Where we are working to fairly house asylum seekers across the country, working closely with local authorities and listening to local concerns to reduce the impact on communities. Good grief. Yeah, whatever. Anyway, right, time now for the Great British Giveaway. Yay! Oh, here is Hayley Sparks with all the info.
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7: 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UK only. Entrance must be 18 or over. Lines close at 4 p.m. on the 23rd of October. We may call the winner live after all entry routes have closed. Please check the closing time if listening or watching on demand. Good luck.
0: So, I hope everybody's ready for the Notting Hill Carnival this weekend. Yes, good. Well, you brought your zombie knife with you because 76 zombie knives have already been confiscated in the run-up to this weekend's Notting Hill Carnival. We're going to be looking at whether or not there's a bit of hypocrisy when it comes to this celebration. That's next.
8: I hope we haven't forgotten anything.
9: 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I tick that box.
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11: If you're heading away for the final weekend of summer, there is some drier and brighter weather on the cards for Spain and Italy. Very hot in the Mediterranean. Some quite intense thunderstorms, though, affecting parts of northern Italy in towards Slovenia and Croatia as well through Thursday and Friday and into the weekend. They will tend to fade away. You can see that very hot and sunny weather across the Mediterranean, and it's going to stay that way into next week as well with temperatures in the mid-30s. Bye-bye.
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0: Welcome back, welcome back. So, predictably, police have seized 76 zombie knives the day before this weekend's Notting Hill Carnival. Last year, at the carnival itself, there were 528 arrests, 4 reported stabbings, 55 assaults on police officers, 18 sexual assaults. In 2024, there were even 2 murders. But apparently, we just have to accept that kind of thing. Here was Metropolitan Police Commander Brenier, Chairman Brenier speaking in 2024.
4: Women and girls who might feel sort of vulnerable in carnival, unfortunately there are incidents of sexual assaults, can go and be supported in those areas.
0: Anyway, Sir Sadiq Khan, oh, I hate saying that, Sir Sadiq Khan, and rapper AJ Tracy sat down and they just bonded about the carnival.
22: Sure, they do not remove carnival from my area, please. If you've got any say on it,
23: brother,
22: I want it in Hyde Park.
23: I don't want
22: it in Hyde Park. We need it in Labrador.
23: You know, as long as I'm mayor, it might be the world's best carnival, the Caribbean, and Notting Hill is very important.
0: Right. Now, just compare that attitude to his response to the Unite the Kingdom rally, which he slammed for stoking fear, hatred and division. There were 20 arrests made at that rally. There were no sexual assaults, as far as I'm aware. No police officers were stabbed. No one was stabbed. And also one of those arrests was actually from a lefty. So there you go. But anyway, is this just a case of double standards at its worst? Well, Jamie, what do you think? I mean, you're always a Notting Hill Carnival, mate.
26: Do you know, nothing I love more than Bank Holiday Monday thinking about going to Knife Fest, International Knife Fest. I mean, the whole thing is an absolute sham and embarrassment. I think it's really sad for people that are from London because the world looks at that and thinks that's what London's like. And it's not what London's like. But you know, if I was Sadiq Khan, I'd make it National Stop and Search Day because the people going to that are the people that are in the profile who are carrying knives, so many of them. But the proof is in the pudding when you look at the arrest last year. We have such double standards when it comes to politicians. You wave an England flag or United Kingdom flag or the Welsh flag or the Scottish flag, oh my God, you are breeding hatred and division into our country. But if you go to National Knife Fest, it's absolutely fine. The politicians, and it sickens me, by the way, seeing the mayor in a T-shirt, I'm sorry to be a bit petty, trying to be down with the kids, you know, it's like being all cool. I've got my white T-shirt on today to do an interview with some cool dude. Politicians need to get a grip. It's like Andy Burnham when he went to Sainsbury's the other day and put that on to try and be cool and down with everybody. Can politicians just do their job, stop people being stabbed on the streets, right, stop people coming to this country illegally and actually start delivering for people?
0: Here because they eulogise Notting Hill Carnival. I don't think there's another event in the country where you'd have every year this level of criminality and it would still be celebrated. What do you think?
27: Yes, and whenever you bring that up, they will always mention Glastonbury Festival, you know, but there are arrests in Glastonbury. What about the sexual assaults and, you know, the sort of disorder? But the thing with Notting Hill Carnival, you have that and then you have the stabbings, you have potential murders like the one that we had in 2024. But it's only one murder, they will tell you. So I think there's a big gap between how politicians present the festival, the event, to how actually people close by actually experience it. And I also think there's this kind of normalization of disorder, boarding up, you know, shop windows, boarding up your houses. That's absolutely not right.
0: No.
27: There should, if you know, there's always a level of noise that's expected, that's unavoidable. But if there's sort of expectation of stabbing, urinating on the streets, defecating on the street, and that's not unavoidable, then maybe it's time to stop it or do it in a different, completely different way.
0: And what do you make of that, that actually, realistically, if this level of criminality was happening anywhere else, they would just ban it?
5: Well, it does. You know, the arrest rate is roughly 3.5 per 10,000 people. So every 10,000, 3.5 people, I don't know, three people in a, you know, amputee, I don't know. But, you know, three per 10,000, you know, I think you probably see that at most football games. I think you probably see that at most, you know, big festivals, big events. I think measuring Notting Hill Carnival by its crime rate is not the KPI I'd be looking for, to be honest. I don't think it's that mad.
0: We'd hear more about it if at the North London Derby there were 500 arrests and two people were stabbed and everyone was on cannabis.
5: You do see quite a lot of arrests.
0: Not like.
5: I mean, I don't know off the top of my head the crime rates, because we don't judge events by crime rates.
27: We should. We do. We actually do.
6: It's all important statistics. When you were asked.
5: So Glastonbury comparatively has a 3.16 per 10,000. So not too dissimilar, Chris.
6: I think you'll find that football games are approximately 0.2 incidents per 10,000 people, whereas the Notting Hill Carnival 3.5 per 10,000.
5: So Glastonbury's 3.16.
0: We've got some wiggle room there at the next football match, haven't we, before we let's get stuck in anyway. Head police spokesperson has said, sadly we know that predatory offences see crowded spaces as opportunities to commit offences. This is in no way unique to carnival. We use specialist resources, visible policing and partnerships working to prevent offending, protect victims and take action against those who pose a risk to the public. So first budget as Chancellor, step forward John Healey, the bloke that quit as Defence Secretary because we were not going to be funding the defence spending by 3%. What's he going to do? Well, it looks as though he's not going to be bumping defence spending to 3%. You'd see it coming a mile off, couldn't you? Anyway, we'll talk about that next.
7: Your views.
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20: It's one thing if the state has rules in this country. 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

0: and frank discussion on where Britain has come from, where it's going, and where it will end up. 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
11: Do you remember when the then Defence Secretary, John Healey, was skewering Sir Keir Starmer's government for not footing the bill when it came to Britain's defences? He resigned over it. We all know he resigned over it. He made a big song and dance out of it. Well, now it's been reported that in his first budget as Chancellor, Mr Healey will fail to commit to spending 3% of GDP on defence by 2030. This is utterly shameless, Andy.
12: Yeah, well, I think it's bad to resign on principle and then abandon that principle not a month later. I think there's a bit more detail to it than just the headline figure. Alistair Carnes, who was the Minister for the Armed Forces, who also resigned with John Healey when he was Defence Secretary, wasn't just about increasing it to 3%. It was also about how the money was being spent. So we don't spend a load of money on a load of outdated tech, a load of outdated weapons. So I think there is a lot of the spending allocation that John Healey is re-looking at as part of the defence investment.
11: So they're basically going to do that thing they always do, where they fudge the numbers around so much that no one can really understand.
12: Yeah, I think basically,
11: So there you go. That's exactly what I wanted all along.
12: I think it's bad on principle, but there is. I think 3% is an ambitious target.
11: Oh, Christy, you're shaking.
13: I'm just laughing because you know what? We nearly had one. We nearly had a Labour politician with a little bit of integrity, didn't we? It was just there for a second, wasn't it? Nearly. Oh, I'm resigning on principle. It's like, my God, we found one that knows the meaning of the word. Congratulations. And as it turns out, no. He just wanted to get up the greasy pole, get the top job that he wanted, and now all principles have been abandoned and our military have been abandoned. Congratulations. And you know who suffers? You!
11: We normally have, I don't know about this, normally we have at least one person in who is a veteran, I think, but I don't know, no, not tonight. Yeah, sir, at the back. Do you want to say how you feel about this if we get the microphone to you, or do you want to remain anonymous at the back of the studio? It's up to you. You're going to have to say something to me, though. Do you want to talk about it?
13: He's anonymous now.
11: I'll keep you anonymous for now, mate, don't worry, all right. Jamie, what do you make of this?
14: What I can't get my head around right is that Labour were in opposition for 14 years. They had all that time to prepare on the run-up to general. It was obvious they were going to win. Defence of the realm can't... There's nothing more important than that, in my opinion, right? How can you not have a plan for how you're going to sort that out? And how can you chop and change it? And how can you be Defence Secretary, resign because of a fiscal matter, become the Chancellor in charge of the money, and then not be able to deliver it? Sums the lot up. Call general election.
12: I completely agree that defence of the realm is one of the most important things for a government. But, Reform don't even have a defence spokesperson. You've managed to get a women and equality spokesperson, which is pretty woke, actually. But
14: we do. Yeah. His name is Nigel Farage.
12: I mean, that's not how it works. He's not some kind of Winston Churchill in the war cabinet. You do need a defence secretary.
14: I think you'll find there are some great names who have been prime ministers of this country, and Nigel Farage is one about to be made prime minister.
12: But, you don't have a defence spokesperson. You don't even have a defence policy.
14: Nigel Farage will have the full respect of the armed forces community because he actually understands.
12: But what's your defence policies? You don't have a defence spokesperson. You don't have someone to answer questions in the House of Commons.
14: His name is Nigel Farage.
11: Okay. Well, obviously, we'll have to wait and see what John Healey does. But that is, again, it's just going to be such an easy thing, isn't it, at the dispatch box for them to have a go. We've only got 40 seconds, I'm afraid. So I'm sorry. I'll skip you out of this section, but I'll come back to you in the next one. But a spokesperson for the government said, at the spending review, we will set out a pathway to meet our NATO commitment of 3.5% of GDP on defence by 2035, and we'll set a target date to hit 3% on that path. Well, there you go. I suspect there's going to be some numbers being fudged. Anyway, next, revealed, huge story this. GB News has

0: apt. The grooming gang abuse is linked to national networks of organised crime, and it is not just the rape gang members. They're also members of drug gangs. They're also trying to infiltrate politics. It's everything we all suspected was happening, and it turns out it is. That's next.
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2: Good evening, welcome to your latest GB News weather update brought to you from the Met Office. The bank holiday weekend brings further showers and some windy weather for some areas, but it will be a little bit drier for many of us as we head through this evening. That's as the area of low pressure from today moves away to the east, and we're between areas of low pressure. We've got a ridge of slightly higher pressure for a time, which means less in the way of that heavy rain that many of us may have seen through today. So a dry night to come, clear skies developing as well quite widely across northern and eastern areas. To the west, though, notice this next batch of rain is going to be quite intense and breezy by tomorrow morning. But elsewhere, it's going to be a bright and relatively fresh start to the day. Should be a little bit more comfortable tonight than it has been lately, if you've been noticing that humidity. A northerly wind will move into parts of northern Scotland through the night. So there will be a bit more cloud across the far north of Scotland in particular, a little bit of light rain as well, just feeling a little bit fresher here. More sunshine for parts of southern and central Scotland, though, feeling quite bright across parts of Northern Ireland. That's where we just escape this main band of rain. It's likely to be heaviest across the southwest of England, South Wales, through the first thing tomorrow, and then that will push north and eastwards through the morning, affecting much of England and Wales through the day. The winds will strengthen across the south coast into the afternoon. We could see gusts up to 35, possibly 40 miles per hour. So quite a windy day, particularly compared to any of the weather we've seen lately. And worth noting if you're camping. Some heavy bursts of rain into the afternoon, possibly some thundery downpours as well. Drier for the north on Saturday. A wetter day to come for more northern areas on Sunday. That's as this next area of low pressure pushes up to parts of Northern Ireland and parts of Western Scotland through the day. Eastern area seeing at least a drier start to the day, but there's a chance of showers in the afternoon. And the bank holiday Monday looks a little bit drier for more southern areas, but further rain in the north. Bye-bye.
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0: It's 10 p.m. I'm Patrick Christie's tonight.
25: I mean, it's going that way.
26: No.
0: It's lawless Britain, I'm afraid, isn't it? All-out gang warfare on Teesside. Are we going to see any more action overnight? I suspect we probably are, and...
27: I'm telling you that you are focusing on Pakistani grooming gangs because probably you're racist.
0: Well, I mean, I thought she looked stupid anyway, but she definitely does now, because Mapped, this is the rape gang map of Britain that shames everyone who tried to cover this up. Plus...
28: Might be the world's best carnival, the Caribbean, and not in all, it's very important.
0: Well, the National Stabathon is about to take place this weekend, isn't it? Police seize more than 70 zombie knives ahead of this weekend's Notting Hill Carnival, and... Not sure the Chinese will be putting up with Notting Hill Carnival, would they? Scrap the Chinese mega embassy. That video you just saw there was communist goons pointing illegal weapons at protesters in Britain. Also... Oh, this should be a big warning to people on the right in this country, because the Greens have taken Dover despite the Tories' reform and restore getting loads more votes. So what are they going to do? And here we go. Breaking on Saturday's Daily Telegraph. The United States has threatened to oppose Britain's sovereignty of the Falkland Islands if Andy Burnham does not increase defence spending. Well, that's going to get very spicy, isn't it? I'll bring you all of the details and all of tomorrow's newspaper front pages shortly. But on our panel tonight, we've got Reform UK councillor Jamie McIver. We've got broadcasting royalty Christo Fufas. Political commentator Ada Akpala. And political commentator Andy Swell. It's got better. It's got a bit better. All right, OK. Get ready, Britain. Here

0: The rape gang scandal is even worse than we thought. Next.
1: Very good evening. It's just gone 10 o'clock. These are your latest news headlines. Seven more men have been arrested as part of an operation to disrupt organised crime in the wake of the A66 crash, taking the total number of arrests to 24. It comes as more than 200 police officers from across the country have been drafted into Middlesbrough as fears of gang violence grow. Since Saturday's crash on the A66 that killed two police officers and five young men, a series of suspected gang-related incidents have taken place. A seven-year-old girl and her aunt were killed in a house fire, another home rammed, and a 39-year-old man was also stabbed in broad daylight. At this time, police have not confirmed a link between the crash and the three incidents. Residents of Middlesbrough are fearing that things could get even worse unless the police get a grip of the situation. Shadow Police and Crime Minister Matt Vickers told GB News that there were serious problems facing the police.
2: In Cleveland, we've got a really acute problem. We've got an issue that's a small force. We've got some huge levels of deprivation in this part of the world. All of our public services in this part of the world actually are facing real pressure. They need funding. They don't just need 200 police today and tomorrow. They need to see that investment to put more police on the streets. And what they had since this government came in, obviously under the last government, police numbers across the country hit a record high. In recent times, they've been hit, the police force and the fire brigade, with that national insurance rise. Yes, we taxed our own police off the streets.
1: Elsewhere, a Christian festival in West Sussex has been cancelled after at least six people were injured when a sign reportedly fell at the site. Day visitors to the Big Church Festival at Whiston Park have been told to leave while emergency crews remain at the scene. Sussex police say that they were called shortly before 3:40 this afternoon, with specialist ambulance teams treating six patients. Hundreds of people hit by cancelled heating oil orders during the Iran war are being offered compensation after suppliers were warned by the competition watchdog. Around 800 customers have already been notified, with hundreds more set to be contacted, while around 1,700 people are thought to have been affected. Some were forced to pay between £150 and £350 more for replacement oil after prices soared by 92% at their peak. And the UK is deploying a rapid deployment team to Nepal to support British nationals and their families affected by the devastating flash floods. The team will arrive in Kathmandu tomorrow and work alongside the British Embassy and local authorities as the UK provides £5 million in humanitarian support. The death toll from the devastating floods has risen to over 560. 33 people from the UK are still missing, including a 13-year-old girl and a 14-year-old boy. That's as officials warn that there is a significant risk of another major flood. Those are the latest GB News headlines for now. More from me in an hour, but now it's back to Patrick.
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0: Well, thank you very much to everybody who has made the journey to be here tonight. Now, this is the evidence that we've all been waiting for about the Pakistani rape gang scandal. This is proof of what everyone who really cares about the Pakistani rape gang scandal has always suspected. This map that you'll be seeing on your screens right now is vindication for everyone who was called a racist or was called far right for saying that this is a national scandal. Amazing, painstaking new research has mapped the links between 99 different rape gangs right across the country. It shows how they were interconnected, and researchers uncovered well over 4,000 different connections between grooming gang abusers, other crime gangs, families, and notable individuals, including politicians, state employees, and businesses. 68 families are named and shamed as being responsible for this grooming gang epidemic. It proves that these rape gangs stretch all the way from Plymouth up to Scotland. And if you look at the web of contacts in the north of England alone, it clearly shows you that In that area alone, grooming gang members from Manchester are linked to those in Bradford, Wakefield, Sheffield, Blackburn, Bolton, I mean everywhere. Look at that. These are all, by the way, if we keep this on the screen, these are all the lines of the different journeys that some of them have taken and who they've been meeting. So it just shows you that they all knew each other basically, or lots of them certainly did as well. This is a spider's web of organised crime, exemplified by this man more than most. This is Ammar Ilyas, a prolific child rapist and grooming gang monster who was nicknamed Killer. He was stabbed in the head by an organised criminal who was later convicted of drug offences. Detectives in South Yorkshire reviewed the stabbing in relation to a separate shooting in Sheffield. And then GB News also revealed that Ammar Ilyas had been a Labour Party candidate. He was sentenced along with two of his brothers. And there you have it, in one of these cases alone, child sex trafficking, drug gangs, violent offences, political links, and family connections. And that is what all of this research really shows us this evening. It shows us what many of us has always suspected, that predominantly Pakistani and South Asian heritage gangs have not just been responsible for mass child rape in Britain, but also drug offences, violent crime as well. And that they are so warped, some of these people, that at times there will have been family or clan-based conversations about how they can traffic predominantly working-class white girls between different cities, so that brothers in one city and cousins in another can rape and abuse them. And it poses the question, doesn't it? That how did they get away with this for so long? Not just because, you know, they managed to call people Islamophobic for questioning them, but also, I suspect, because of their political connections. But now we need to have a reckoning for the perpetrators, obviously, but also for the establishment media class that, in my view, were trying to move away from this story and essentially to cover it up. People like Rory Stewart.
4: Being focused on here, where a group of almost entirely British Asian and Asian men in Rotherham and Rochdale were involved in grooming, in other words, meeting girls generally between 13 and 16, disproportionately in care, making friends with them in parks, and then paying them for sex. But they're being used as a big, big symbol by the far right of abuse.
0: Now, there's a longer clip of that, and I think Rory Stewart's posh accent masks how thick he really is, to be honest with you. But seriously, it does. These underage girls were not paid for sex, yeah? They were raped. I mean, it didn't just happen, by the way, in those two towns he seems to think it did. It happened, as we've just seen, right across the UK. Then you've got people like Emily Maitlis.
5: I'm telling you that you are focusing on Pakistani grooming gangs because probably you're racist.
0: Or because it was happening all over the country and no one was really talking about it. People like Labour's Lucy Powell, who thought it was a little dog whistle.
6: I don't know if you saw the documentary on Channel 4 about rape gangs.
7: No, we want to blow that little trumpet now, do we? Yeah, okay.
6: There is a real issue.
7: Let's get that dog whistle out, shall we? Yeah.
6: Where count. Look. Okay, Lucy. Yeah.
0: You know it was happening in her area? Like it was happening in her patch, and you know, it's a little dog whistle. And of course, people like Jess Phillips, who originally refused a government-backed inquiry into the rape gangs in Oldham. I just want to see these maps again, okay? And the findings of this report, which you can read in full by Charlie Peters on the GB News website, I want to see it taught in every single school in Britain. Because this is one of the biggest scandals in our country's history. Let's get the views of my panel. We'll go to the audience on this as well. Ada, your views on what this research has shown, actually, which is that it's not just been about the child rape. It's the fact that they are organised and family-based crime gangs as well, aren't they?
8: It just makes my blood boil, honestly. And this case is so significant because it shows how Britain has fundamentally underestimated the scale of the grooming gang scandal. Intentionally or not, I'll let you be the judge of that. But the point is that people have been speaking about this. journalists, people protesting on the streets, and what have they been called? Mm. Racist, or if you have my colour, a sellout, brainwashed. But the reality is that a lot of girls have been let down because institutions, those who are meant to protect, the most basic fundamental thing a government is supposed to do is protect its citizens, especially the most vulnerable. And I think there's inquiries going on, but people must be held accountable. I want to know who knew about this, who should have known and didn't act on it. I think there are serious questions to be asked and answered here.
0: Yeah, well said.
9: I think it is a huge stain on our nation's history, and I'm disgusted by it every time we talk about it. And I'm just so pleased we're able actually to talk about it a bit more these days without being called some of the things that you just mentioned. But you know something? I think not only should we rapidly expand our prisons to make sure we can lock criminals up, period, I think we should lock up every single person that was meant to protect those girls and failed, whether that's the police, the local authorities, the councils, the anybody that deliberately blocked not justice, but saving lives. I put it to you, there are young girls that would be alive today in this country or would have better lives than they have today if people had just done their jobs. Not go out of the way to do anything extra special, just do their jobs. Who was in charge of safeguarding in Oldham? Who was in charge of safeguarding in Rochdale? And who was in charge of safeguarding places like Plymouth, where it was going on? And to anybody who tries to say this is an isolated incident in the North, that argument is now gone. This is a national scandal, and people don't just need accountability. We don't just need answers. We need justice.
0: There is a seriously uncomfortable thing to talk about here. I mean, I guess it's all a bit uncomfortable, don't get me wrong, but is... We spoke a bit, don't we, about this, about culture, yeah? About whether or not these men, predominantly of Pakistani or South Asian heritage, where they didn't really seem to care about the idea of raping working class white girls because they'd saw them as lesser than and all of that. Just to think about the practicalities of what must have happened sometimes here, which is that, like, you're at a family gathering and you and your brothers start talking to your cousins and you start hatching a plan about, like, picking up underage girls, drugging them, driving them to a different city so that you can all rape them together. What kind of sick warped mentality, like, can you even imagine being, like, overhearing that conversation at a family gathering? And that clearly was happening a lot here. This spider's web up and down the country shows it. You know, family members over here, there and everywhere doing that kind of thing. Oh, what is that?
10: It's brazen. It's the operating with just complete impunity, thinking that you can just, well, not thinking, being able to get away with it. And every, this is, again, brilliant journalism from GB News here, and every single time, though, and actually now it's so obvious, isn't it? Of course it's obvious. When you look at all the different towns and cities involved, it's obvious that now, with hindsight, of course it makes sense that there are connections between all of this. And I worked on ITV Daytime as a producer 10 years ago, and I remember being part of the team that put Maggie Oliver on ITV Daytime. And genuinely talking to her afterwards, going, this is mainstream now. You know, we daytime TV, terrestrial, this is going to make a difference. And this stuff is going to stop now. It's 10 years on, and we're still finding out more. And we still don't have justice. And the thing that just is so wrong about this, and is such a symptom, and it goes, it's a thread that goes through so many of the stories that we discuss here on GB News, but in general with the problems here in the UK. And that is that the threat of being accused of being racist is worse to these people than white girls being, children being raped. We speak about it in so many other contexts. So many of the problems in our society. The Notting Hill Carnival, oh my God, you're racist if you want to actually try and solve the problems there. Henry Novak, you're racist if you don't believe the person that's made the thing. There are so many problems that go through our society, that the fear of racism is and what they don't understand is this community cohesion that they are so obsessed with that means that they don't investigate these things. Right. Well, how's this for community cohesion when we talk about all of this? So it's moronic. It doesn't even work. We've got to solve it.
0: All right, Andy, do you think we should see a little bit of a mea culpa from the likes of the Rory Stewarts and the Emily Maitlises and the Lucy Powells of this world when you see the maps and the interconnectivity and the spread of it right across the UK here? They obviously just didn't believe this, did they, really? They tried to downplay it.
11: Yeah, I do. I don't think it's just those three. I think there are many culprits across the media, across the political class, across so many. It was one of the reasons, I think the main reason I didn't vote for Lucy Powell in the Labour deputy leadership contest, because I thought it was completely inappropriate that someone so high level would have said that on the BBC, to denigrate the victims. I think it's just completely inappropriate. I think these findings are awful and they're terrible. I'm glad that the government finally commissioned a national inquiry and, we'll get the results of that, in due process. Mm. But I think it's just, it is not even a political thing. It is just terrifying and awful to see how organised and how deeply evil this was.
10: Can I just say something very quickly? It's still going on. Yesterday, Alistair Campbell, right, tweeted on X a story of members of a child sex ring sentenced to 145 years in prison, and they're all white, all of the photos of it. And he reposted the story saying, Farage, Lowe, Robinson, Youssef, silent on the pure rage. Don't you get it? These people have been caught. That's why it's working that these people have been caught. Whereas these other people who were of Pakistani Muslim heritage were ignored. So they're still trying to whitewash this as to the fact that this is all racism.
8: And one quick point, you started your brilliant, comment on the practicality as well, but you did still start it like it's a bit uncomfortable to talk about culture, and we really have to be ruthless and forceful here. I'm not talking physically in any way, but psychologically, this is a battle. This is a psychological battle. And the thing is, we can't pick and choose when culture is relevant and when culture is not. We've just had a previous conversation about Sadiq Khan saying how wonderful Notting Hill Carnival is because of celebration of culture and things like that. In these cases, this is where culture matters most. We are not tarnishing everyone from a certain community, but there are obviously links, connections, and patterns. And instead of in individual or was it network map that this? Yeah. Just where is the government? Where are the police? Where are the people who are meant to be on top of these things? This is what I am concerned about.
0: Yeah, it's really well said. And actually, as I was writing that roundup today, I spoke to Charlie Peters about it on my show last night at 20 past 10, and I remember thinking, is this not the kind of work that the police should have done?
9: Well, I think you're right. I think you're right, Patrick. And you know what really annoys me? I sat next to Ellie Reynolds' dad at a press conference where Ellie Reynolds was asked whether or not basically this is all racism towards Pakistani, and she's a survivor and a brave survivor that speaks out about it. And her reply was, it is racism towards white girls. And I want to know, if you're a victim of a racially aggravated crime, you get 6 times more support from the police and they rapidly investigate it. How many white English girls got racial aggravation as part of the charges to those people, and how much of them got extra
10: support? It was a hate crime. This was a hate crime as well as everything else.
0: Final point, I'm keen to get your views on this, Andy, then we're going to have to move on. But when we see, for example, these white grooming gangs, or just monsters that we see there, I'm disgusted by it, obviously. We all are. Christo's just called it on national television. I look at that map, or those maps that we're seeing across the UK, especially the one we zoomed in on in the north of England. Do you actually think that the British Pakistani community, or South Asian community, or Muslim community in that area should be doing more to call this stuff out publicly?
11: I do. I think, if it's anyone from an area, anyone from a certain group, I do, yeah.
0: Yeah.
11: But I think, I mean...
0: I just find it a bit weird that they don't massively... I'd be all over it if this were, anyway. Anyway. Right. Well, look, sorry. I know you've got Hannibal. I'm afraid, sorry. We're going to have to move on, I'm afraid. But the previous Labour government established a statutory national public inquiry, this is their statement, to investigate systemic institutional failures regarding grooming gangs. Meanwhile, Prime Minister Andy Burnham has asked the MOJ to conduct an in-depth review of cases to ensure that grooming cases are identified and ensure that vile groomers are dealt with in the way that their victims deserve. Right. OK. Next, I'm going to bring you, some really astonishing footage of this. So, the Chinese super embassy that we ridiculously approved, that was on the condition that the Chinese government abide by the laws of this country, in this country, even in their embassy. Well, yesterday, video footage emerged of them very much not abiding by our laws. So it'll be interesting to see whether or not we actually shut down this super embassy. We'll talk about it when we come back.
12: I've been in Westminster for a long time, but I know that though power may be here, its effect on people's lives is across the whole of the country. We may be where rules are made, but it's where they're implemented that matters. Join me, Jacob Rees-Mogg, for forthright and frank discussion on where Britain has come from, where it's going, and where it will end up. That's State of the Nation, Monday to Thursday, 8 to 9 o'clock. Vox Populi, Vox Dei.
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0: Some shocking footage emerged on my show yesterday evening. It wasn't just me. And this appears to show guards at the Chinese embassy in London brandishing electroshock weapons at protesters, which, by the way, apparently are very much illegal. Here it is. So obviously they're behind all the bulletproof glass there and everything like that, but the point is they've got them, they're waving them around and it's a threat. The incident occurred last month when demonstrators gathered at a vigil for a Tibetan activist who had died. Well, Shadow Home Affairs Minister Alicia Kern said, how does the Chinese embassy have these weapons? Have they been obtained illegally? What else prohibited under UK law have they brought to the UK? Well, it was only last month that the High Court ruled that the Chinese mega embassy should be built after dismissing a legal challenge which argued that the presence of the building could lead to terrorist attacks and the targeting of dissidents. And also, the founder of the Interparliamentary Alliance on China has said the footage is timely because in the judicial review against the mega embassy, the government case rests on China abiding by UK laws. So look, the whole point was they can't have the mega embassy if they don't abide by our law. So should we scrap the super mega embassy? What do we think? Yeah. Oh, yeah. Well, there you go. All right. You're all up for it. Are you sticking your hand up because you want to ask a question, sir, about it? Yeah. You are? Yeah. Good. Well, get that man a microphone then. Fantastic. As we do that, Jamie, would you scrap the super embassy?
1: Yes, because nothing is more important than the national security of the United Kingdom. And I think the arguments have been made very eloquently. And actually, we might be able to say thank you to the Chinese for what they've done on this massive misstep, because if that actually helps, one thing I've learned from judicial reviews, whether it's reform, stopping the cancellation of elections, or even on local planning issues, it just takes one massive, tiny little technicality to blow the whole thing up. And I hope that maybe, just maybe, this overstep by the Chinese might just be the thing that brings the whole thing down.
0: All right. Go on then, sir, could you stand up for it? Would you mind standing up for us, please? Yeah, thank you.
2: I think it's time for the Prime Minister to show a backbone on this, actually. We're constantly under threat from Russia and China. And I think, and do the panel agree, that he should actually expel the Chinese ambassador, close the mega embassy down, and let's really show China who's in charge.
0: Oh, this guy. I would want to be next to you in the trenches.
3: Not extreme enough. We need to invade them.
4: I'm not involved in this.
3: Can I say really quickly? So I spoke on a GB News show to Ian Duncan Smith a couple of weeks ago, and he was saying actually that we have, like, it's all well and good us talking about China, but we've also facilitated them. Do you know how many buses, how many cars, how much stuff we buy from them, how much technology we've allowed of theirs to be here in the UK? And I think we all need to, as well, look a little bit at ourselves, saying, oh, great, you know, we've saved $5,000 on a car because, you know, it's a brilliant car that's cheaper than all the others. But actually what we're doing is we're facilitating this massive rise, both economically and, of course, the other threats.
0: Yeah. I mean, basically, if you own a Chinese-made product, you've just kind of got to assume it's listening to you. You do. I mean, we've had...
3: Patrick, at least someone's listening to you.
0: Thank you. Yes. No, I was going to make a joke there about having a Chinese wife, but I remember she actually works at this channel and she's not Chinese. We've had things like the military being told not to have classified conversations in military vehicles because they think that the Chinese components are listening to them. Today, that RAF base, RAF Akrotiri, isn't it, in Cyprus, apparently there's a 5-star hotel near it, and there are fears now that basically the Chinese government has been renting out rooms and spying on our military base just by renting a hotel room like 4 or 5 floors up. They are bang at it. But you call everyone comrade. I'm wondering whether you're...
5: Well, we're all comrades. We're on the People's Channel. You know, we march in the Reforms People's Army. You know, the revolution comes. I think we should take the threat seriously. I think if these are actually illegal weapons that have been brought in through a diplomatic bag or something like that, definitely is a massive issue that the Foreign Secretary should be writing to the ambassador about. I think expelling the ambassador is probably a bit harsh and, you know, not the right. I think we've got to take this into a bit of context. We will definitely also be trying to do that to China. We will definitely be trying to spy on them. Our allies will be trying to spy on them. I think we've got to kind of get a bit of a grip and stop, like, acting as if we're not also, and our allies are not doing the exact same thing. I think there is a bit of a double standard. You know, China are not a communist country anymore. They're more of a state capitalist authoritarian. But, like, you know, I think it's bad if they've got illegal weapons in there. But I think this demonization is not.
0: Oh, well. Well, there we go. Soft on China. There you are. Soft on China.
5: Well, America do more harm to us economically. We are far more reliant on America and the hostiles that they are in to us. You know, they're a lot more of an economic risk.
3: So should we turn to China? If we need some defence help, we should turn to China then, right?
5: Well, I think you should look at what Mark Carney in Canada is doing, is looking at that, you know, economic new world order that's emerging with them as the massive manufacturing power in the world, and making sure that we have a relationship with them.
0: But isn't it interesting, though, and I'm not necessarily accusing you of doing this, but I don't know, you know, if the think about the amount of human rights abuses that China does. The actual genocide of the Uyghur Muslims that is taking place. You don't have marches on the streets every weekend for that, do you, in this country?
5: You have them pretty regularly.
0: Not for the genocide against the Uyghur people. Muslims,
5: there are lots of demonstrations about them.
0: Not on the same scale. There is one massive difference. They're not outside Chinese takeaways up and down the country shouting about it, are they? Like they are outside Jewish bakeries and things. It's a completely different thing. But should we be looking again at this mega embassy? Because again, I should say it's over the it's over the cables to the City of London, all of our communication cables. It's ripe for the spying.
4: Exactly, and the risks are known already. And I just think, like someone already mentioned, we're too comfortable with always wanting to manage the risk and investigate and this analysis and that report. We already know the risk. China is an authoritarian, powerful authoritarian state. I really don't think it's a good idea to have a big mega embassy in the middle of London. You can have an embassy just somewhere else and much, much, much smaller.
3: I think the good thing, though, and this is where we can really thank the competence of our politicians, is at least that embassy isn't being built with a huge basement over our most important internet infrastructure cables, right?
0: Because that would be a worry.
3: That would be a terrible worry, wouldn't it?
0: I'd be gutted about that.
3: So,
0: you think it would be an oversight, you know?
3: Yeah, it would be bad.
0: And with secret chambers that they've not had to submit plans for. Well,
3: because the plans don't include them at all.
0: No, the basement
3: is a huge, huge basement that no one has any idea what's going on down.
0: Well,
3: thank goodness that isn't happening.
0: Oh, it's a relief, isn't it? That's a relief. Wait, that is happening, isn't it?
3: Oh, right. So we really are toast then.
0: That's bad news. That's a bad day out. Anyway, right, okay. A Scotland Yard spokesman has said, on Friday, July the 3rd, police were called to reports of a protest outside the Chinese embassy. Two protesters alleged that embassy staff had pointed a taser towards them. No injuries were reported and the officers left the area once the protesters had dispersed of their own accord. These are just... everything's fine!
3: They skipped away. Yeah, so happy.
0: It turns out it's just a misunderstanding. The investigation continues as officers review evidence, including video footage supplied by witnesses. The force added that no arrests have been made. Good.
4: Surprise, surprise.
0: GB News also contacted the Chinese embassy for comment. We've yet to receive a response. There you are. But they're not really talking to us after I nearly got nicked outside the Chinese embassy. Right, now time now for the Great British Giveaway. And it's a week in Beijing. No, it's not really. It's not. It's a massive motorhome, which in a way I suppose you could take to Beijing. That's nice.
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7: 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Or post your name and number to GB23 PO Box 8690 Derby DE1 9TT. UK only. Entrance must be 18 or over. Lines close at 4 p.m. on the 23rd of October. We may call the winner live after all entry routes have closed. Please check the closing time if listening or watching on demand. Good luck.
0: All right, well, some of the breaking news that's just coming through to us this evening is that apparently the United States of America might be about to withdraw their support for British sovereignty over the Falkland Islands because we are set to not commit to 3% on defence spending. So that's the breaking news. I'm going to really give you all the detail on that at 11 p.m. tonight. But when we come back, the Green Party has pulled off an impressive council by-election victory yesterday in Dover, of all places, the entry point for the migrant crisis. But it was thanks to the fractures on the political right. So what should the right of British politics do? That's next.
8: I forecast a perfect holiday in the sun.
9: Weather looking good then?
8: 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And no worries about our travel insurance.
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11: If you're heading away for the final weekend of summer, there is some drier and brighter weather on the cards for Spain and Italy. Very hot in the Mediterranean. Some quite intense thunderstorms, though, affecting parts of northern Italy in towards Slovenia and Croatia as well through Thursday and Friday and into the weekend. They will tend to fade away. You can see that very hot and sunny weather across the Mediterranean, and it's going to stay that way into next week as well with temperatures in the mid-30s. Bye-bye.
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0: All right, welcome back. I'm going to embarrass you, I'm afraid, sorry. I just want a little bit of a round of applause for the lovely Edna who's joined us today. Happy birthday for the other week. Now, Edna's 90... Part of your birthday present, and it was a special birthday. Is it 95 years young?
40: Yes.
0: Well, there you go. Fantastic. Well done, Edna. Thank you very much. Bless you. Lovely stuff. Oh. All right, well, I suppose we should probably do the news, shouldn't we? But I was enjoying that. Anyway, the Green Party pulled off an impressive council by-election victory yesterday in an area that's the heart of Britain's migrant crisis. And it was all down to the right in this country being completely fractured. So Zach Polanski's candidate in Dover pipped Reform by just 34 votes, while Restore hailed a victory, noting that they polled even higher than they did in the Manchester mayoral election. Rupert Lowe's candidate got 284 votes. It's a worry for Farage. I mean, obviously the Tories as well, though, with 480, I think it was. It's a worry for Farage's party. I think the right in general, isn't it? Is this not a little bit of a microcosm of what Britain might become if Restore, the Tories and Reform don't get their act together? We could end up sleepwalking into, well, a Green or Labour government, couldn't we? Jamie, come on, what do I need to happen here?
1: I find it staggering that we have a part of the country which is on the front line of the illegal migration emergency, where I do genuinely believe the majority of people that live there don't want it to happen, and they now are going to be represented by somebody that, rather being Calais, giving out a goodie bag for when they get here. So I think that's the worrying thing. I think it's important to mention in this particular ward, it is quite a left-wing ward. It has had that history, so let's not get too scared. But what I think is very much a problem is clearly Reform could have taken on the Greens and won. And there were lots of people out there trying to stop that happening. And we knew very close to that, very long out from that election, this was going to be between Reform and the Green Party. Now, why the Tories and the other party, Restore, chose to actively campaign and actively stop Reform taking that from the far left, I don't know. I love my country, and there is no way I would actively enable a Green candidate to win. So I find it very, very, very frustrating as a citizen of this country. But as a member of Reform, I have to be honest, I'm not concerned, because I think when people see that bar chart, they will go Reform, Reform, Reform.
0: Right. Okay. Go on.
2: I'm not too sure it's such a left-wing ward, because combining the Reform vote, the Restore vote, and also the Tories, they would have got around 1,200 to 1,500 votes, if I'm not mistaken, which is almost double of the Greens. So this actually wasn't an ideological win in terms of that that area moving more to the left. This was really down to the right splitting, and I think that's why this country might be in trouble.
1: In the general election, that was one of the strongest wards for Labour. That's the point I'm making.
3: But then can I ask, if by your logic, and I'm really not trying to catch you out by asking this, would you be in favour then if there were wards or constituencies in the general election which were very, very much predicted to be Tory? Would you be then in favour of Reform saying, well, we won't stand a candidate there if the same thing happened elsewhere?
1: Very good question. I trust the British people to do the right thing at the general election. I trust their judgment. I don't think political parties need to play those games.
3: So you just wanted that to happen there. Why would they stop for a reform, but not the other way around?
1: I'd welcome a Restore candidate standing against me in next May's local elections. I'd welcome the opportunity to beat them at the ballot box. I believe in democracy.
0: Okay, right, I get that. I'm very keen to see how the audience feel about this, though, because if you are of the view that, you know, this country really should not have another left-wing government for quite a long time, is there going to have to be some sort of deal here between the right? Yeah, people think so. Just get the microphone quickly. Sorry. I'm just going to ask you, I don't mean to be rude, but if we could just keep it relatively snappy. But yeah, go on. There's a lady here who's, as we look at the poll on the screen.
4: I believe that Kemi, Rupert and Nigel should come together, should merge together.
0: Right.
4: And then to make a really strong party. That's what I think.
0: Right, good, interesting point. There's a lot of people who will be thinking that. What do you, it doesn't really affect you, does it? I mean, you're a proud lefty, so you're just happy split away.
5: I think, you know, the Labour Party has that same issue with the Green Party, with, you know, we briefly had it with your party, Corbyn's new party. I think certainly in more at a local level, I think it will be an issue where you could see in left-wing urban seats that the Lib Dems could sneak through or whatever. Like, I think there is an issue on both sides. I think, honestly, it's quite unrealistic to see the coalition that Reform have built, the coalition that Restore have built, and the coalition that stayed with the Tories coming together, because one of the whole points is a lot of people are in Reform because they were quite unhappy with the Tories, a lot of people are in Restore because they were unhappy with the Tories and Reform. So I think it's just a difficult...
0: The only other side with that is that all three of those parties would say that they are on the patriotic side of Britain. And if you are really serious on the patriotic side of Britain, you're going to have to do something here.
3: I'm scared to death
6: of a green government. I really am, or a green Labour coalition, because they are barking mad. Well, and they are.
7: I think you're right, Patrick. I think the people that support, the voters that are supporting the Conservative Party and Restore, I think they do love their country, and I think the Conservatives are praying that they're going to do something amazing and get back in. They're not going to. I think that's the reality. They're done. Their brand is broken. The Tory party reminds me of Malaysian Airlines. I'm sorry, not for me. And then I look at Restore supporters.
5: That's a niche reference, that, Jamie.
7: Very neat. I used to be a flight attendant. They lost two planes tragically very closely, and their brand is toast. I think the Tories are the same. When it comes to Restore, I think the issue there is that the supporters, the voters, believe in their country, and they just happen to support that party, maybe because they've had a leaflet from them. I do believe that the British people will not. We all know the next general election is our last chance to save our country, and you only need to look at that bar chart and know which horse you need to back if you want to make this country great again. And if you don't, and if you vote for anyone else, you are potentially allowing another left-wing government, or worse, I fear, a coalition of chaos on the left is what we're going to be looking at, and that is the worst thing for our country.
8: Right. Very quickly, you don't see it happening, I take it. You don't see this coalition happening, or do you?
2: I don't see it happening, but it does need to happen, and I think you can't be more focused on wanting to actually defeat your so-called new enemies than actually fighting for this country. I think there's a lot at stake here, and, you know, Reform of polling okay again, they're polling very well, and I do think the other parties need to perhaps consider, you know, working with them. What people say about Restore is that, you know, it's grievance stuff, and, you know, they're not really that serious for the country, because if they were, then in a place like, you know, Dover, you would actually probably step aside and allow someone who is actively serious about immigration to be there, not someone who's not serious at all. So it's one to watch.
8: Thank you. All right, thank you. We've got to go, because I want to leave time for Greater Britain Union Jackass. We need lots of audience participation for this. So yes, Greater Britain Union Jackass in just a minute's time. That's next.
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4: I've been in Westminster for a long time, but I know that though power may be here, its effect on people's lives is across the whole of the country. We may be where rules are made, but it's where they're implemented that matters. Join me, Jacob Rees-Mogg, for forthright and frank discussion on where Britain has come from, where it's going, and where it will end up. That's State of the Nation, Monday to Thursday, 8 to 9 o'clock. Vox Populi, Vox Dei.
5: Thank you very, very much. I just want to say a quick shout out to people who've travelled a long way to be here this evening. Pembrokeshire, we've got Wigan as well, and you were Chorley. There's a few others that are knocking around as well who I've forgotten. But anyway, thank you all of you for coming. I really appreciate it. Let's get on with Greatest Britain Union Jackass. Jamie, let's start with your Greatest Britain, please.
6: Yeah, this is very personal and special for me. Today I celebrated the life of my dear friend Joan Collins. She's an Essex icon, mum of Gemma Collins, who many of us all know. And she's a beautiful person. She's an absolute style icon, and she's my Greatest Britain.
5: Oh, bless her, yeah. Yeah, very, very worthy choice. Christo, who's your Greatest Britain?
7: I've gone for an honorary Greatest Britain, and I just think that the response to her death this week has been so heartwarming, and I don't think I've heard one person say a bad word against someone this famous, and that is Dolly Parton. Yeah. Wow.
5: There you go. Okay. Ada, your Greatest Britain?
8: Mine was going to be that, but it was taken. Yeah. Thank you.
5: Oh, hang on a minute. Turf war going on here. Oh,
7: no one's getting between me and
8: you. Wow. But I'm actually going to say an interesting one. So I have no, you know, interest for their politics, but someone called Ola Minahe, if I can say her name properly, I really admire her standing up for all women and girls in this country, even though she received a barrage of abuse. I think it takes integrity. And, you know, and I think hats off to her for that.
5: All right. Andy.
9: Very much in the same breath as Christo's, we lost another great icon, Tim Curry. You know, incredible singer, actor, performer. I think a real, real loss.
7: Frankenfurter in the Rocky Horror Picture Show.
9: Well, yeah, of course. I think a real, real loss to the industry.
5: Okay. All right. Good stuff. Well, let's have a little vote on this by way of noise. Tim Curry for Greatest Britain, do we think? Yes. Paula Minahan. Paula Minahan. Dolly Parton. And Joan Collins, Gemma Collins, Mark. I'm going to call it a tie, I think, between Dolly Parton and Joan Collins. And, yeah, mainly because I am a massive fan of Gemma Collins. I'm not afraid to admit it. There we go. But anyway, right, okay, let's do Union Jackass. Quickly, Jamie.
6: Well, it's got to be Andy Burnham. Please call a general election now.
5: OK. Oh, there's just no reason other than that he still exists. There you go, that's it. All right, Christo.
7: MP Claudia Webb for putting a post on X blaming us here in the UK for the flood in Nepal.
5: Oh, what?
9: She's not an MP.
6: Not an MP anymore.
7: Oh, is she not? She's not, is she? Well, whoever, anyway, I don't care.
5: Well, her. Right, OK. Who's yours?
8: The Home Office and their rape booklets.
5: Oh, handing out the rape booklets. Go on, Andy.
9: Mine is Milo Yiannopoulos, who is a right-wing guy that's been deported from ICE, even though he was cheerleading all the people that got deported by ICE in America. So I think that's just quite funny to get deported by your own deportation guys.
5: Wow, it is quite funny, to be fair. But yeah, poor bloke. Hope it's all right. Anyway, right, OK, I'm going to award it to the Home Office deportation booklet. Actually, as Union Jack. All right. Thank you very, very much, everybody. Thank you to my panel. Thank you to you for watching and listening. And thank you to my audience, most of all. We come back, newspapers, and it looks like it's all kicking off, genuinely, this time, with the Falklands.
10: 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Cool, calm, and completely horizontal. 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

0: Weather update brought to you from the Met Office. The bank holiday weekend brings further showers and some windy weather for some areas, but it will be a little bit drier for many of us as we head through this evening. That's as the area of low pressure from today moves away to the east, and we're between areas of low pressure. We've got a ridge of slightly higher pressure for a time, which means less in the way of that heavy rain that many of us may have seen through today. So a dry night to come, clear skies developing as well quite widely across northern and eastern areas. To the west, though, notice this next batch of rain is going to be quite intense and breezy by tomorrow morning. But elsewhere, it's going to be a bright and relatively fresh start to the day. Should be a little bit more comfortable tonight than it has been lately, if you've been noticing that humidity. A northerly wind will move into parts of northern Scotland through the night, so there will be a bit more cloud across the far north of Scotland in particular. A little bit of light rain as well, just feeling a little bit fresher here. More sunshine for parts of southern and central Scotland, though, feeling quite bright across parts of Northern Ireland. That's where we just escape this main band of rain. It's likely to be heaviest across the southwest of England, South Wales through the first thing tomorrow, and then that will push north and eastwards through the morning, affecting much of England and Wales through the day. The winds will strengthen across the south coast into the afternoon. We could see gusts up to 35, possibly 40 miles per hour. So quite a windy day, particularly compared to any of the weather we've seen lately. And worth noting if you're camping. Some heavy bursts of rain into the afternoon, possibly some thundery downpours as well. Drier for the north on Saturday. A wetter day to come for more northern areas on Sunday. That's as this next area of low pressure pushes up to parts of Northern Ireland and parts of western Scotland through the day. Eastern area seeing at least a drier start to the day, but there's a chance of showers in the afternoon, and the bank holiday Monday looks a little bit drier for more southern areas, but further rain in the north. Bye-bye.
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30: Well, all of tomorrow's newspaper front pages tonight, and this is breaking right now.
31: Shortly afterwards, the Argentine forces there surrendered to British forces.
32: Rejoice at that news and congratulate our forces and the Marines.
30: Well, this is very concerning stuff. It's on the front of tomorrow's Daily Telegraph. Britain is threatened by the US over the Falklands as the Pentagon warns that the UK needs to boost defence spending. A source in Washington has told the Daily Telegraph at this stage nothing is being ruled out. Essentially, as I understand it, they might withdraw their support for British sovereignty over the Falkland Islands. Plus,
33: I see the current defence investment plans falling well short of what is required.
30: Well, it's all linked, this, isn't it? And we've got here, surrender on the front of the Daily Mail. John Healey quit in protest at Starmer's refusal to spend 3% of GDP on defence by 2030. Now, as Chancellor, he's shelved the same target. Well, and it potentially could cost us the US support of the Falklands as well. Come on, John, plus.
34: My mistakes have been put on the public stage. Other people's mistakes aren't. And there are many things that are good, but good news doesn't sell papers.
30: Great. The Royal Redheads are back. Well, first, the Ginger Whinger, Prince Harry, and now Sarah Ferguson is set to return to the UK following a month of self-exile. Can I just say, did anyone know she'd gone? I didn't know she'd gone. But, well, she's back, yay. Also,
35: should the wealthy be ready to pay more tax on their assets and their properties?
36: I'm 4 days in. I mean, you're asking me now to write, you know, the next budget or, you know, the next manifesto.
30: Well, despite warnings from senior allies over entrepreneurs abandoning the UK, is Andy Burnham about to sneak in a wealth tax? PM warned over stupid tax raid on capital gains. Could set front pages this.

0: Joining us this evening is Reform UK councillor Jamie McIver, political commentator Ada Okpala, and political commentator Andy Twells. But first, let's get your news with another redhead. It's Sophia Hill.
1: Thank you, Patrick. Very good evening. It's just gone 11 o'clock. These are your latest news headlines. Now, we start with some breaking news that a 41-year-old man has died and at least six others are injured after a large metal support beam collapsed onto a crowd at the big church festival in West Sussex. The incident happened at around 3:40 this afternoon at the Christian music and worship event on the Whiston Estate, prompting emergency services to rush to the scene. The festival has been placed on full lockdown, with all performances halted as paramedics and specialist response teams treat those affected. Elsewhere, seven more men have been arrested as part of an operation to disrupt organised crime in the wake of the A66 crash, taking the total number of arrests to 24. It comes as more than 200 police officers from across the country have been drafted into Middlesbrough as fear of gang violence grows. Since Saturday's crash, the one that killed two police officers and five young men, a series of suspected gang-related incidents have taken place. A seven-year-old girl and her aunt were killed in a house fire, another home rammed, and a 39-year-old man was also stabbed in broad daylight. At this time, police have not confirmed a link between the crash and the three incidents. Residents of Middlesbrough are fearing that things could get even worse unless the police get a grip of the situation. Shadow Police and Crime Minister Matt Vickers told GB News that there were serious problems facing the police.
2: In Cleveland, we've got a really acute problem. We've got an issue that's a small force. We've got some huge levels of deprivation in this part of the world. All of our public services in this part of the world actually are facing real pressure. They need funding. They don't just need 200 police today and tomorrow. They need to see that investment to put more police on the streets. And what they had since this government came in, obviously under the last government, police numbers across the country hit a record high. In recent times, they've been hit, the police force and the fire brigade, with that national insurance rise. Yes, we taxed our own police off the streets.
1: Hundreds of people hit by cancelled heating oil orders during the Iran war are being offered compensation after suppliers were warned by the competition watchdog. Around 800 customers have already been notified, with hundreds more set to be contacted, while around 1,700 people are thought to have been affected. Some were forced to pay between £150 and £350 more for replacement oil after prices soared by 92% at their peak. And the UK is deploying a rapid deployment team to Nepal to support British nationals and their families affected by devastating flash floods. The team will arrive in Kathmandu tomorrow and work alongside the British Embassy and local authorities. That's as the UK provides £5 million in humanitarian support. The death toll from the devastating floods has risen to over 560, with 33 people from the UK still missing, including a 13-year-old girl and a 14-year-old boy. That's as officials warn that there is a significant risk of another major flood. Those are the latest GB News headlines for now. Now it's back to Patrick.
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0: All right, let me round up all of Saturday's newspaper front pages for you. The Daily Mail, they go for surrender. John Healey quit in protest at Starmer's refusal to spend 3% on defence. But now, as Chancellor, he shelved the same target. So there you go. The Mirror, King's support for tragic police families. The King there, of course, is doing his best to try to, in some way, shape or form, keep morale up amongst the police force. This is after the deaths of those two serving police officers in the A66 horror crash. The Eye Weekend, Burnham bounce, Labour leapfrogs Farage in polls after he loses voters to Restore. Do you think it is a case very much of which poll you look at there? But yes, The Sun, first Harry and Meg, now Fergie's coming home. And this is Sarah Ferguson. Sorry, I did not know she'd gone, actually, but she was in an exile, apparently, in the US. She's swooping back in under the cover of Harry and Meghan's private jet. So there you are. The Times, PM warned over stupid tax raid on capital gains. The Express, Burnham vows to stay out of assisted dying debate. Now, I'm going to talk about this because I actually, I kind of want him to have a view. He is supposedly a Roman Catholic. His kids, I think, go to a Catholic school. I feel like we know what his view probably is on this, but he doesn't want to actually come out and tell us. I don't know. I feel like this is a bit weak. Anyway, the Daily Telegraph. Are America's Falklands threat to Britain? This is the big story. We're going to be leading on this when in just one second. But The Guardian, we have nothing left. The flood took everything away. These are reports from Nepal. Right, let's get stuck straight into the Daily Telegraph's front page. And, well, it's a big one because boost defence spending, or we will withdraw support for sovereignty of the Falkland Islands. The United States is threatened to oppose British sovereignty over the Falkland Islands if Andy Burnham doesn't increase defence spending. The proposal is among measures being drawn up by senior defence officials at the Pentagon as an incentive to hit NATO's 5% spending pledge. This is obviously linked to what is on the front of the Daily Mail as well. So you've got those stories side by side there. But let me try to get you a little bit more detail on this. I would expect the UK to receive special attention because it has so much potential, a White House official has said, or a Pentagon official has said. We will therefore continue efforts to incentivize and enable the UK to step up in a major way. Okay. Not very friendly from the US, this is it, Jamie?
4: Well, I think it's actually quite sad to see how under Labour you have seen the relationship between Britain and the United States not feel as strong. It doesn't feel as strong as it used to be. And certainly when you read things like this, you can't have ever imagined that being said maybe a decade ago. I think what's very important, first of all, is the Falkland Islands are British. They will always be British. Like, it's not up to America to decide what is British or not. That is our sovereign territory. But what is important is about committing to that 3.5%. Reform have committed to doing that if we win the general election. But also linking this to Healey. I agree you should link this to the Mail story, because actually what you have seen under Labour is so much chaos when it comes to defence. We've seen operational errors, we've seen operational poor decisions, lack of operational defence, and then you see the Defence Secretary resign over something to do with funding, and then is now in charge of money and is sort of unable to fund it. So it's all a bit embarrassing, but the biggest threat, I think, to Britain at the moment, where I feel we are vulnerable, is our overseas territories, because we saw what happened in Cyprus. We were very vulnerable there, and I dread to think how vulnerable we might be in St. Helena, Ascension Island, even our Antarctic territory. So I think this is hopefully going to raise a key point, which is that we need to make sure we're defending all of the realm, which includes our overseas territories.
0: What do you think about this, Ada?
5: Yes, I mean, I don't like the Falklanders being used as leverage like this, you know, but this defence spending, I think, is not treated as urgent as it should be. There has been polling that, you know, Britain, us, we believe that there needs to be more spent on defence. And sometimes these things are binary. It's either defence or NHS, or it's either defence or the welfare. Actually, I think Britain, talking about welfare, I think we are highly addicted to welfareism. And I think that should be actually the first place we touch, because there are too many people on it that should not be on it, for starters. You may have seen the video of a lady who went viral saying she refused to do work that's not meaningful. Well, I'm sorry, love, you know.
0: Jump.
5: The country has bills to pay. Get to work.
0: She was on PIP. This woman was on PIP, taxpayer funded. And you're right. Mm-hmm. She was on a different radio show.
5: Yeah.
0: And she was saying, oh, well, I don't find this work meaningful. I couldn't work at Boots because I didn't find it meaningful. All right, so what? We'll all work and pay your best.
5: Exactly. But, you know, it's costing a national security. It's costing us having, you know, to look to America for defence. And this is not good.
0: Yes. So I'm a bit conflicted about this, because if defence spending really is so important as we're being led to believe, which I do believe it is, and we're seeing headline after headline on the front pages about the threat from Russia, threats from China, and we also just know that exists. And also, we're being told by Andy Burnham, kind of everyone really, you know, we need to keep funneling money to Ukraine because the big threat there is Russia, and, you know, Russia could be sweeping through Europe, whatever. But this utter refusal to hit defence spending targets that could now potentially cause us a bit of a mess with the Falklands. Like, why are they doing this?
6: So I think there are a few weird facets to the story where, you know, America has a position of neutrality but recognises our administration of the Falkland Islands. And we all know that Keir Starmer and, well, we don't know what Andy Burnham feels about Trump and their relationship yet. You know, it's still a, you know, a new romance, I suppose. But, you know, Javier Milei, the president of Argentina, the leader of Argentina, is a close friend of the Trump administration ideologically. And I think personally, he gets along with a lot of the top guys there. So you can understand why that would be a reason that they would maybe falter on the Falklands, because, you know, Javier Milei, I think, tweeted not a couple of, or gave out a statement not a couple of months ago saying, you know, the Falklands, Las Malvinas are ours, et cetera, et cetera. You saw the stunt after the World Cup semi-final. Mm. But I think there's a real cognitive dissonance here where you've got Trump going, yes, we need to get defence spending in Europe up, but then he's engaged in the Iran war. And, you know, people are saying if the Strait of Hormuz remains closed, it's going to cause a recession next year. Mm. Quite a decent-sized recession, which means that we won't be able to spend it on defence. We'll have to, you know, pay out people who are massively economically impacted by his decisions. So I think that you can either have one or the other. There's really a
0: slightly baffling idea. OK, so if America withdraws support for British sovereignty of the Falklands over us not committing to our NATO target... Well, then the only other island that, or country, sorry, that thinks it's got any claim over it, even though they don't, is Argentina, which is not a NATO member. So, like, you'd be hammering a NATO member, potentially weakening us strategically and all of that, so that eventually maybe these islands could be given away to someone who is not even in NATO.
6: And they've just had to give Argentina a massive bailout as well.
0: Yeah.
6: So, you know, it's not even like they're
4: I think operationally, it makes no sense for the United States to not be able to use what is an unsinkable warship, which is the Falkland Islands. You know, let's be real. This is just like the Chagos Islands. These are unsinkable battleships that are hugely valuable, just like Guam and Hawaii is, for global security. So I think that any kind of anything other than one of your allies having sovereignty of those islands would be a huge error.
0: All right, well, let's talk about the kind of domestic political ramifications of this. The Daily Mail's front page, surrender. John Healey, quitting process. We all know what happened there. Because Starmer wouldn't fund 3% defence spending, 3% of GDP by 2030. Now he's Chancellor. And this was the running joke, wasn't it? Oh, I wonder what Healey's going to do about defence. We all just assumed, I assumed that he would do it because it would be too hypocritical of him not to. And it looks like now he's... You know, and the thing for me about this, Ado, is that I thought, was this all just a game from Healey? Was it all part of the fanfare of, if I resign now, I'll bring down Keir Starmer? And it wasn't actually ever about our armed forces or our soldiers or anything.
5: That's probably the issue, isn't it? And I think... whether it's a game or not, what it looks like is incompetence, but more than that, we're never reaching the goals we're setting. You know, the plans that we're making and the targets, we're never reaching them. So what does that communicate to the electorate? They're not for us. They're not for the state, you know, for the national security of this country. And I think, like I mentioned earlier, why we need to understand fully why they haven't met that 3.5%. He said that it's going to other things, but why isn't enough money for everything to be covered when it comes to the defence of this nation?
6: Well, he's still committed to the 3.5. I know this is, you know, semantics, but he's still committed to the 3.5% by 2035. He just hasn't set the date that we'd achieve 3%, which was billed at 2030 as a kind of 5-year run for the government, and then another 5 years to go up, you know, 0.5%. Mm. So I think, in fairness, he hasn't written off the 3.5% target that Trump and international partners have agreed to. It's just the specification of when we'll hit the 3.0% is the thing here. And I said this in the first or the second hour, that the reason that John Healey resigned and Alistair Carnes as the Minister for the Armed Forces resigned wasn't just about the pure number, it was about the allocation of the spending. And I do think that there will be, you know, serious conversations within the Treasury now John Healey's in charge about the allocation of the spending, making sure that we're not buying things and spending money on things that will be out of date within a year, within 2 years, which was one of the main concerns that Alistair Carnes had with the Defence Investment Plan. So I think there is, you know, I wouldn't expect it on a front page, but, you know, I think there is a bit more depth to this than meets the eye.
5: And I think that's
6: surrendered.
5: I think that's fine, you know, for us discussing it here, but for people who may not be involved in politics, who may not know the intricacies and the ins and outs and the depths of these things, what they see is he resigned on account of something that he's now saying he can't do. So I just think they need to be more mindful of either making promises and then not meeting them, or whatever other excuse they might have.
0: It's like the no taxes on the working class thing again, isn't it? Mm. You know, and then we've had like 50 odd odd or 60 odd, I think, new taxis under Labour, many of whom are paid by people who are working class. And, you know, it's like
6: people.
0: That.
6: It was working
0: people. Working people.
6: It was sorry, yeah, to sorry, say yeah. It was only if you earn less than...
0: Yeah.
6: I thought this was...
0: It was ridiculous.
6: I'll put it on the record. I thought this was absolutely ridiculous that we put this in the manifesto and we committed to no tax increases.
0: Right.
6: I mean, it's 5 years. What if there's a recession? What if... You know, so many things can happen in 5 years. I think it's so silly to... Like, no one was voting Labour because they committed to no taxes.
0: But then they have to do the mental gymnastics and they have to try to sell it to... Well, by working people, we meant this, which is why we've not actually broken our promise. Yeah. And this is what I think this looks a little bit like. You know, to most people out there, you're looking at it and you're seeing a bloke who's quitting because we're not hitting 3% GDP by 2030 on defence spending. And now he's not bothered about that, apparently.
4: Yeah, no, I think that's right. And I think you've hit the nail on the head. I think it's totally right that there was an opportunity to get promoted to Chancellor by bringing down Starmer's government. And what serious office of state could you think of to get a resignation from? Of course, defence. That was a grubby deal, I think, done very much with the intention of bringing down the Prime Minister. And you know what? You see it from the uni party. It's what they do. Rishi did it. It's what they do. It's what they do.
0: All right.
6: Oh, well, do we have time?
0: No.
6: That's fine.
0: Sorry.
6: It's okay.
0: We could have probably done it by now. Okay. When we come back, the Daily Telegraph is reporting a Reform UK-led council is to become the first to pay for town council security guards to protect residents from asylum seekers. We'll talk about that. And I want to know your views on this. Should Andy Burnham tell us what his view is on assisted dying? That's on two front pages. That's next.
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0: All right, welcome back, everybody, to Late Edition. Now, I want to bring up a newspaper that's talking about the assisted dying issues, the Daily Express. Now, I don't normally talk too much about assisted dying, mainly because it's, by definition, very bleak. However, I find this interesting. Maybe it's just me. I find this very interesting. Andy Burnham is vowing to stay out of the assisted dying vote. Now, this is a massive deal. It doesn't matter which side of the fence you're on here. This is a huge deal. We're either going to continue to be a country that does not have assisted dying, or we're going to end up being a country where you can get to a certain state of physical health and, you know, off yourself. And you can make a case that this might become a bit of a slippery slope. It's a huge thing about a country. It's not, it's not the same thing, but it's a bit like, you know, are you a country that has the death penalty or not? Do you have assisted dying or not? Do you have, it's one of these really quite seismic things, a bit like Brexit in a way. And Andy Burnham's just not going to give us a view on this. As a Catholic, whose kids go to Catholic school, as the Prime Minister, I don't know. Is it just me? Do you think he should be telling us?
3: Did Keir Starmer?
0: Yeah, but he's a wet wipe, isn't he?
3: Well, I don't know. I think this is, it's an issue of morality, so there's no whip. So, you know, people vote how they want. I actually agreed with Andy Burnham. I think, I don't know if it was when he was Prime Minister or, you know, in those weird 6 weeks where he was kind of Prime Minister de facto, where he said that there was no point bringing back the assisted dying debate until we as a country have sorted out palliative care and end-of-life care. And I agree with him on that. And I think it is a shame that MPs are allowed to do what they want and bring private members' bills to the House if they so wish. But
0: I just don't think this is an issue that, I don't think people should be demonised, by the way, for having a view one way or the other. Mm. I can see both sides of it, but I think you should tell us what your view is if you're leading the country.
4: And I think this is a huge sign of weakness. I think this is him trying to do it. I think what we've seen with Burnham, he's trying to please everybody. He's trying to please everybody, and I think that's going to be his downfall, a bit like Starmer. And I think what he doesn't want to do is alienate a load of people too soon by having a view which is quite black or white. And, of course, very telling, that would be his own Labour MPs. He doesn't want to lose some friends. I'm sure the MPs that were very much behind that campaign were very much behind him also, so a lot of them were on the left of the party.
0: And the reason why I think this is so important is because this is not really for me just about the assisted dying thing, which is big in this country, but this is a deep moral question. And our Prime Minister here is now clearly coming across for me as a man who is saying, I'm not going to tell you what my morals are here.
5: I think we're at a stage now that people want to actually know their politicians. They don't just want bureaucrats in Westminster, and he did come out and present himself as this kind of, you know, I'm your everyday man and, you know, I'm here to listen. He comes across as very warm and very personable, and it is a little bit disappointing that we don't get to see what he actually thinks on the moral things, not just the political questions of the day, but this is how you actually get to know the real values and principles of your Prime Minister. And I don't know if he has the luxury to just say, nope, not now.
3: I can sort of see his view, the sense that, you know, he doesn't want to unduly influence the argument amongst MPs. Because you could see lobbyists from both sides of the argument going, oh, well, you know, Andy's on side, so, you know, you should really consider your position in the PLP. You know, we don't want to upset Andy.
0: He could not tell us, but then he could vote on it.
3: Yeah, that's true.
0: Because my understanding of this story is that he's not going to do
3: that. That's true.
4: It's an occupational hazard when you're a politician that you have an opinion that somebody else might disagree with. And I thought the whole art of politics was trying to convince people that what you believe in is the right thing, get people to change their minds. So as Prime Minister, you're a senior office of state, you're a senior figure. If you believe one way or another, which he will, then would you not want to make that case to the country? You are the Prime Minister, you are in politics. I don't understand people that don't want to try and change people's minds in politics. politics. I get a lot of pleasure out of converting a Labour voter into a Reform voter, and I think Labour canvassers would get the same the other way around. That's politics. We seem to now live in a world, in a political world, where it's all about playing safe, playing safe. We need opinions, we need debate. And by the way, the whole assisted dying thing hasn't had the right debate. That's another big
0: point. Well, and this is one of the reasons I feel so strongly about it, because actually, I think we slept into a situation, walked into a situation in a nation with which now I think we have ludicrous abortion laws. I'm not anti-abortion as a thing. I know some people are, especially, you know, the kind of Christian right and all that. I'm not totally anti-abortion. I don't think you should be able to abort a child like a week before its due date. I think that's...
5: Are they the rules? Here?
0: Well, there was conversations about that, and whether or not this should be allowed to happen in this country. And I don't know. My concern with this is that the assisted dying vote got so mental last time, of talking about, like, you know, well, I mean, there was one, but I won't name him, but he's in the House of Lords, and he was talking about, like, you know, basically whether or not someone with autism or someone with Down syndrome, you know, could go through the assisted dying thing, you know, kind of if they were healthy, but they had that. And it's like, hang on a minute, what are we doing here? Are we going to end up with a situation where people who are feeling depressed, you know, 20 years down the line, we're in a situation where people who are feeling depressed can do it. And I don't know, I just feel like our Prime Minister shouldn't be washing his hands of this.
3: I think, you know, in the last round of the debate, especially as the Prime Member's Bill, you know, eventually died in the House of Lords, the worst sides of the debate came out. You know, it was your kind of almost characteristically just nonsense on both sides, and there wasn't serious conversations about palliative care and about end-of-life care and improving those as a state capacity first. And I think, you know, they floated the idea, I don't know if it ever got committed, I know it got leaked, the idea of a national care service. I think we need to look at establishing that and establishing greater state standards for end-of-life care before we start this debate again, because I just don't think it's productive at all. And I think you'll find a lot of people exploiting it in the state of our healthcare at the moment. And I do understand why he's chosen not to, because then, you know, his enemies could use it as, well, the government want to kill your nan, like, you know, to put it bluntly. And I do empathise with that. Like, I do.
0: Yeah. Anyway. All right. I know it divides people. It's also, I get it, it's a bit of a grim topic to talk about, but, like, I do think it's important, mainly because in this particular situation, I think it tells us a little bit about what the character of our new Prime Minister is, if you're going to try and duck out of this. Right. We've still got a couple of minutes in this particular section. So, should we just bring up the Times quickly? PM warned over stupid tax raid on capital gains. The economic advisor says policy would cost the UK money. Andy Burnham has been warned by a senior ally that increasing taxes on wealth in the budget would be stupid because it would encourage entrepreneurs to leave the country. I'm worried that we are going to have more, you know, good wealth creators leaving Britain in the near future.
5: I just feel the wrong people are punished in the country now. We've had how many millionaires leave in 2025? About 12 to 16,000, I can't remember the number at the top of my head. You know, look, I don't like this term, you know, shirkers and scroungers and all these things. However, if you combine things like your tighter regulations in the employment rights bills, and then you have national insurance increases, national minimum wage and things like that, and then now you have, prospectively, you know, they're coming after your the wealth that you've built again. It just feels like this country does not like its business owners, and that is not a good message to send. It hasn't worked before, right? It has not worked before, and I don't know what they think they're going to do differently to raise whatever they think they can raise to cover, you know, holes in defence budgets and upcoming budgets and so on and so forth. So, you know, it's not going to work. Find the money somewhere else. You know, you've had pseudo-economists, you know, debunked for this, for these claims before as well, Gary Stevenson's documentary and so on. So I don't know why they're beating a dead horse on this.
0: Yeah, I mean, I just feel like there's a whole combination of things, unfortunately, that are making Britain a less and less desirable place to live.
4: Yeah, and you know what? I'm not even sure if taxation is the number one thing. I think a lot of it is just how a lot of people feel about this country at the moment. I think a lot of people don't feel like they live in England at the moment. I think a lot of people actually don't like the state of the country in lots of different aspects of it. But when it comes to this, I think it's just a real lack of long-term thinking. If you want to fund really good services, then you have to have some sort of revenue. That revenue doesn't have to be generated through taxation of people's income. That could be generated through lots of other forms. And what we need to see is the economy booming so that you've got lots of ways you can take small bits of money from various different groups that you can take it from. Where I think we see everything go wrong is this short-termism. Win the day, win the week's headlines, not actually thinking about what the economy is going to look like in the future. And alongside that, you see excessive spending, whether that's on things like net zero, whether that's on ideological things, rather than what the economy actually needs to function.
0: And it's the first time that I can remember in my lifetime, beyond the usual cohort of people that you might have met at school or uni, who like always wanted to say go and live in America, or they always wanted to go and train as a doctor in Australia. You know, that's always been a bit of that, but it's the first time I can really feel in my lifetime now where I am coming into contact regularly with younger people, especially, whose sole ambition is go and work abroad. And I think it's stuff like this, I'm very worried about that.
3: Maybe it's circles you mix in. Yeah, I think this story, I mean, fair enough for the Times to get him on the record, but this story has been sort of leaked and briefed and all the rest of it a few times over the last couple of weeks. So he's clearly willing to die on this hill of wealth taxes. I think that, I don't know, I think a wealth tax is quite difficult to do. You know, the one that's currently floated is assets over, I think it's 10 million are taxed at a 2% annual rate, which is, you know, fine in principle, but then it hinges on quite difficult valuations. Like most people I know that own the house only get it valued when they're going to sell it. Like you don't have an up-to-date valuation. So there are lots of practical and logistical issues that would cost the government quite a lot to figure out. I don't know. I think the manifesto pledge to not raise taxes was stupid. You know, the Iran war, you know, anything could happen. Like, I think the Iran war is going to, you know, cause massive squeeze on public finances, and we probably will have to raise taxes.
0: Yeah. We're spending so much money on other stuff, though. You know, if we'd cut our cloth and it was like you didn't look around and see astronomical amounts of waste on stuff that no one gives a toss about or don't think should be happening anyway, and we needed the money, I could look at this and go, well, maybe we're all signed up to some kind of deep national effort here. But there's so many things going on now that we just don't consent to. And it's like, well, why are we paying for that? But anyway.
5: Yeah, maybe we need our own Doge department. Maybe it's not where can we get the money from, but what is being wasted?
3: I mean, that was a disaster in the US.
5: We can do it better. We're Britain.
3: They said that, you know, they were going to save $3 trillion. I don't even think they cracked 100 million. They took a lot of funding away from USAID, which then had to be reinstated because they killed quite a few
0: people. Yeah, but that doesn't mean that we can't.
3: Why? Like, Doge was a complete disaster.
5: Well, that's probably a shame on Africa, speaking as an African.
4: It's first principles, isn't it? We are a democracy. People haven't voted for the things they're paying for right now. Whether that's hotels for illegal migrants or various other things. People haven't voted for what is being bought by the government.
0: All right. Okay. Let's move ourselves on, because the Daily Telegraph tomorrow are reporting that a Reform UK-led council is going to become the first to pay for town centre security guards to protect residents from asylum seekers. Very much looking forward to talking about that. That's next.
6: Britain is not just a geographical expression. We are a people bound together by history and culture that are distinctively British. Join me to celebrate our music, theatre, artworks and literature, which we can explore and enjoy together.
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0: Well, welcome back. So this story is actually inside tomorrow's Daily Telegraph, but it's an interesting one. Reform UK-led council is going to become the first to pay for town centre security guards to protect residents from asylum seekers. This is Peter Harris, who's the leader of Essex County Council, said that he was launching Operation Vanguard to pay for a private security presence in Braintree, Colchester and Chelmsford, where migrants housed at that former military barracks RAF Wethersfield have been taken by bus to spend their free time. So he actually visited the former RAF Wethersfield base this month. So the security guards were a response to community concerns, particularly amongst women and girls, over gatherings of male asylum seekers in the town and city centres. In what is believed to be a first move of its kind by council, Mr. Harris has said that it would provide a visible presence of two officers per centre, I'm assuming that means per town centre, to reassure residents and deter antisocial behaviour by migrants. Well, go on then, Jamie. This is your council, isn't it?
4: Well, the only way is Essex. We are leading the way here. And first of all, one of the biggest concerns on the doorstep during the election was the safety of women and girls, especially in places like Epping, Chelmsford, Colchester, Braintree. And we've seen what happens if this is overlooked. We now have a government that's admitted women and girls are in danger, hence their brochure. And so I think this is the administration responding appropriately and proportionately to deal with it. People want to see action, not words. There's very few things a council can actually do. This is one of the things we've explored and can be done. It's for a £2.1 billion authority. This is not going to be excessive cost. And you know what? Even if it was, I think the people of Essex would vote for it anyway.
3: I would never wish to undermine the very grand title of Operation Vanguard. You know, you're inspired of a kind of Chichilian phrase here. This is six security guards across three towns. Like, it's not... Yeah, the way it's been made out makes it seem like you're going to have, you know, an armed militia on every corner ready to, you know, get someone. It's Braintree, Colchester and Chelmsford town centres and two security guards in each.
4: So what it is the areas...
3: So six have, security
4: so,
3: guards.
4: So just to be really clear, there's a huge migrant camp called Wethersfield. It is growing in population from 800 to nearly 1,500. It might go up even more. These men are bussed into these town centres. There is absolute links to how women are feeling in those areas at certain times. What we are doing is putting the safety of women and girls seriously by putting these security people there. Now, if you think it's a bit of an over-the-top name, I don't think that's what matters. What matters is the outcome. And if that means a young girl can walk down those streets and feel safe, we should welcome it.
3: I mean, you know, I think you know, the town that I grew up in occasionally had council security guards, you know. Well, they're not PCSOs, it's the council enforcement officers, are they called, the change council, but they're often just kind of dossers that just walk up and down. Like, they're not particularly serious, you know, SIA security enforcers, you know, not these big brutes that would step in. You know, they'd look at someone smoking and go, oh, you not put your cigarette down.
4: Very high level procurement to make sure we have not just got any old, you know, sort of G4S guy that's going to walk around and say, please don't do that. These are serious people.
0: Well, what do you think about this? Because what we have seen, and when I went to Crowborough, and you see it in other places as well, there are these civilian groups that do go around, you know, wear body cam footage. It's all, you know, they wear body cams and just kind of patrol, local patrols, right? Which, look, broadly speaking, I am in favour of, and certainly the ones that I met were all, you know, very mild-mannered people. You weren't any lunatics or anything like that. But I suppose in some areas there is the potential, whilst the strength of feeling is incredibly strong as it is, you know, there is the potential for some people maybe to overstep the mark or become what might be, cross the line into what might be described as a vigilante group. Whereas if the council steps in and goes, tell you what, you know, we'll remove even any chance of that because we're doing it ourselves, is that a good thing, do you think?
1: Yes, it is. I think the Home Office should foot the bill, not local councils, because they are responsible, you know, for the problems that, you know, you have 73,000 people being dispersed across the country. The fact that it has to come to this where people, and by the way, what we need to understand, because people hear reform council and think it's a partisan right-wing thing, but concerns are coming from women and girls. And I think that's always sidelined when we hear things like this. It's not a partisan thing. Why are these people here? And you mentioned the brochures. Of course, a 9-page brochure by the Home Office themselves talking about consent, talking about women's safety. Why are they doing that if there's no issue to talk about, if there's no issue to be exposed? And also, there's this kind of idea that there's no correlation or there's no nothing to see here, that kind of vibe. I think as well as this kind of taking matters into your own hands, so to speak, I think we do need to probably, it's come now to that time where we need to understand more about whether there is a correlation or an increase of crime, particularly sexual assault crimes, as the rates of asylum cases and immigration has increased. We don't have that. There's no national data set for that. And I think that's the problem. We have had that in places like Sweden, where they have found that there was a correlation. And I think we probably need to have that conversation here.
0: Yeah, be nice to have the facts or the full facts on it. Just touching on your point there that you're saying about it's not being a left and a right issue, I was looking over at some of the public speaking events that have taken place in Piddington, actually, and I've seen this elsewhere. I saw it in Crowborough. I see it, you probably see it around your neck of the woods as well, where actually, and I find this quite sad, that there are, especially women, who I think, and I'm gauging this based on some of the things they say, who are not right wing, really, have never been right wing. Maybe some of them haven't even really been political at all, but now feel so endangered, because they are so endangered by this, that they're kind of having to get a microphone in a public square and say some pretty, you know, hardline stuff that opens them up to all this criticism of, like, you're a far right fascist, and they're just like young mums who are terrified. I think that's really sad that we're putting these women in this position.
4: I completely agree, and I think also what annoys me is how there could have been other opportunities to have maybe had this sort of arrangement in place in other places. How many less victims of crime may we have had if there had just been that visibility of security? But labelling, I mean, my mum's one of these people. She was not actually politically engaged at all. She was so angry with what went on in Epping that she starts going to places, she gets called far right every single time she turns up by mainstream media, which makes her even more determined to go to prove a point. And now she's a local councillor on this very council. And I think actually what the left have done in by vilifying some of these women that have just stood up for their community and their children, nothing's going to get in the way of a mum with her children's safety.
3: No,
4: actually what it's done, I think, is engaged a whole load of women who had never been engaged in politics before. And actually I think Reform as a party has been a mechanism for that. Uh-huh. And I think that actually what has happened is we now have more women in politics than perhaps we did a year or so ago because of this.
0: Well, possibly. Well, look, we'll return to that. But I do want to talk about this when we come back, because this is on the front page of The Sun. Well, Fergie is back in Britain months after she was stripped of her title by King Charles amid worsening Epstein allegations. She's been in America, I believe, I think. And she's back. I didn't even know she'd gone. Honestly, sorry, I didn't know she'd gone. But she's back now. So we'll see what that means.
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5: Weather looking good then?
2: For sure. And no worries about our travel insurance.
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9: If you're heading away for the final weekend of summer, there is some drier and brighter weather on the cards for Spain and Italy. Very hot in the Mediterranean. Some quite intense thunderstorms, though, affecting parts of northern Italy in towards Slovenia and Croatia as well through Thursday and Friday and into the weekend. They will tend to fade away. You can see that very hot and sunny weather across the Mediterranean, and it's going to stay that way into next week as well with temperatures in the mid-30s. Bye-bye.
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0: Okay, welcome back. Let's bring up the front page of tomorrow's Sun newspaper because Sarah Ferguson is back. It comes after she was evicted from Royal Lodge in Windsor in February along with Andrew and has not set foot in the UK for at least 7 months. She's now reportedly renting a £10,000 a month six-bedroom property. Where's the money coming from? She was stripped of her Duchess of York title amid worsening Epstein allegations. It was reported she asked Jeffrey Epstein for advice in... Where's the money coming from? She was stripped of her Duchess of York title amid worsening Epstein allegations. It was reported she asked Jeffrey Epstein for advice.

0: Good for her, I guess.
1: How's she paying for this? £10,000 a month, six-bedroom property. It's all...
0: Speaking tour, I imagine. All right,
1: well, she had her book deals cancelled, I think, hasn't she? That rings a bell. Well, she was supposed to be cancelled. Just on the Sun's front page, Andrew's ex comeback. First Harry and Meghan, now Fergie.
2: I mean, what I don't get right is, so all the things going on in the world at the moment, internationally and in Britain, I don't understand why this is even front page news. And I really don't think any British people waking up in the morning, putting butter on their toast, thinking, oh my God, Fergie's back. No, wow, amazing. It's just no one cares. Honestly, no one cares.
1: I just assumed she was wandering. I thought she'd gone to some like very expensive clinic in Europe for a while. And again, people were saying, how are you funding that?
0: I thought she'd gone to Sandringham with him. I thought she was going to live on the lodge or whatever it's called in the hills of Sandringham. I assumed. Oh, I'm not in shot there. Sorry.
1: I wonder how like the King feels about all this. So you know, it's like he's got
3: cancer.
1: Got whinge and ginge back.
3: Well, he's got cancer.
1: Yes, and then in steams Fergie.
4: They've been trying
1: to just go away. I've not got rid of this lot.
4: They've been trying to bury the story for a long time, and you know, her coming back, it might bring it back into sort of public view. But I think I'm with Jamie a little bit. I think silly season is ending. We need to get back to real conversations and real politics. No one cares about her, about Harry, about Meghan. Meghan, come back quietly, please. I don't want to know or hear about you being treated as a victim or whatever. Got big boy conversations to have, I think.
0: She's looking, you know, in the very small corner of the Sun front page, she's looking quite trim. It's good for her, you know. She lost a bit of timber. Yeah, it's nice. Yeah. Is she on Manjaro? I don't know.
1: That's one of the weirdest things about the questions.
2: I don't even know how you can see that from me.
1: Thank you very much, everybody. Thank you. And up next is The Late Show Live, hosted by Christo Fufas.
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6: Good evening. Welcome to your latest GB News weather update, brought to you from the Met Office. The bank holiday weekend brings further showers and some windy weather for some areas, but it will be a little bit drier for many of us as we head through this evening. That's as the area of low pressure from today moves away to the east, and we're between areas of low pressure. We've got a ridge of slightly higher pressure for a time, which means less in the way of that heavy rain that many of us may have seen through today. So a dry night to come, clear skies developing as well quite widely across northern and eastern areas. To the west, though, notice this next batch of rain is going to be quite intense and breezy by tomorrow morning. But elsewhere, it's going to be a bright and relatively fresh start to the day. Should be a little bit more comfortable tonight than it has been lately, if you've been noticing that humidity. A northerly wind will move into parts of northern Scotland through the night, so there will be a bit more cloud across the far north of Scotland in particular. A little bit of light rain as well, just feeling a little bit fresher here. More sunshine for parts of southern and central Scotland, though, feeling quite bright across parts of Northern Ireland. That's where we just escape this main band of rain. It's likely to be heaviest across the southwest of England, South Wales, through the first thing tomorrow, and then that will push north and eastwards through the morning, affecting much of England and Wales through the day. The winds will strengthen across the south coast into the afternoon. We could see gusts up to 35, possibly 40 miles per hour. So quite a windy day, particularly compared to any of the weather we've seen lately. And worth noting if you're camping. Some heavy bursts of rain into the afternoon, possibly some thundery downpours as well. Drier for the north on Saturday. A wetter day to come for more northern areas on Sunday. That's as this next area of low pressure pushes up to parts of Northern Ireland and parts of western Scotland through the day. Eastern area seeing at least a dry start to the day, but there's a chance of showers in the afternoon, and the bank holiday Monday looks a little bit drier for more southern areas, but further rain in the north. Bye-bye.
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0: Good morning. US President Donald Trump threatens to oppose Britain's claim to the Falkland Islands unless defence spending rises.
1: Yes, Chancellor John Healey is accused of betraying his previous commitment to spend 3% of GDP on defence ahead of his first budget. That's despite quitting as defence secretary under Keir Starmer's leadership over the very issue not 3 months ago.
2: I see the current defence investment plans falling well short of what is required.
0: But will pressure from the White House be enough to force the government to cough up and pay?
1: Are Middlesbrough's criminal gangs untouchable to police? We'll bring you more on that as King Charles has written to the families of the two officers who lost their lives in the fatal A66 crash.
0: And the rescue mission in Nepal continues with 33 Britons among 2,500 people who are still missing.
1: Also this morning, Reform UK urging the government to ban anyone not fluent in English from voting in elections. We'll be debating that, whether it's a good idea or not, after 7 o'clock this morning.
3: A very good morning. It's all eyes on London's O2 tonight as Britain's Moses Atalma aims to become the youngest world heavyweight boxing champion since Mike Tyson way back in 1986. In the Premier League, meanwhile, Manchester City go top after last night's win over Crystal Palace, while Liverpool and Tottenham are in action today.
4: After so much talk of high pressure this summer, the August bank holiday weekend starts on a low. This low bringing wet and windy weather in from the southwest. Will it rain all weekend? Full details in the forecast coming up soon.
1: Very good morning. It's just gone past 6 o'clock. I'm Sam Francis.
0: And I'm Dawn Neeson. And this is GB News Breakfast.
1: Well, we're just saying that bank holiday weekend is upon us, and what is it?
0: It's a time to stop working and go and spend time with your loved ones and your family.
1: Unless your name is Dawn Neeson.
0: Or Sam Francis.
1: And you're on TV. How many hours have you got?
0: Oh, it doesn't matter, But thank you so much for your company this bank holiday Saturday morning. Hope you're having a lovely, a long one out there and doing lots of lovely things. And spending time with us, because thank you so much. We do appreciate your company. We know there's loads to do at the weekend, and Aidan's busy as well because it's a big sporting weekend.
3: Packed.
0: As well.
3: Big football day today. Huge boxing fight tonight at London's O2. Frank Warren was on during the week, the promoter. He thinks Moses Atalma is going to be as big as Beckham in sporting terms.
0: Wow.
3: He is that talented, this guy.
1: What time is the fight?
3: Tonight, I think the walk-on's roughly around between 9:30 and 10 o'clock, okay. But it's a movable feast because it depends on the undercard, how long the fights take beforehand.
1: Okay.
3: But for broadcasting purposes, I think it's around about...
0: Gosh, it's always on so late, the boxing. I can never stand wait to see it.
3: And as it gets bigger and bigger, there's going to be more demand from overseas as well, so we're not far off 3 o'clock. 3 a.m. starts.
0: Wow. So, in any case, welcome to the show. And remember, it is a bank holiday weekend, so it's going to be a slow... And plus, it's Sam and I. So it's going to be a slightly... more relaxed feel.
1: Professional.
3: It'll be
1: newsworthy,
3: fun.
1: With a little bit of fun and... Yeah. Someone in my ear is saying, professional, professional. And it will be, I promise, you have my word.
0: Yeah, it will be, because Sam's actually remembered to get dressed this morning. Remember last time, he didn't quite
1: Moving on to our
0: dressed.
1: Top story this morning. The United States has threatened to withdraw its support for Britain's sovereignty over the Falkland Islands. That's if Prime Minister Andy Burnham fails to increase defence spending.
0: Yes. Washington officials have reportedly come up with the plan as a way of incentivising NATO members to increase their defence budget.
1: So could this persuade the Chancellor, John Healey, to change his tune after reports emerged this week that he's planning to duck defence spending in his first budget?
0: That's despite the fact he quit as defence secretary just in June, a matter of months ago, over the government's failure to commit spending 3% of GDP.
2: I see the current defence investment plans falling well short of what is required.
1: So, political commentator Peter Barnes joins us now this morning. Good morning to you.
5: Good morning,
1: Peter. So,
5: morning.
1: Should we start with this warning from Washington this morning? Is this the Trump-style pressure that we've got used to, or is this a real concern for Britain?
5: This is what we call Pax Transactionalis. This is basically welcome to international politics 101. This is not about being friends with each other. This is about being allies. And an ally is somebody who brings something to the table. Britain isn't bringing anything to the table right now. This is what the US is doing. It's looking at each individual your NATO ally and seeing what are they actually capable of doing. It's not what can they say they're doing, what are they actually able to do if something does escalate. Obviously, we've got the situation in Iran, we've got the situation in Russia, but America's focus is shifting to the Indo-Pacific, which is obviously China and the South China Sea, which is where they're, George W. Bush called it, the second theater. So this has always been a long-term track plan. So, you know, it's nothing new. And yeah, it's concerning for the UK in terms of the fact that this is kind of one of our kind of major territories. It's, you know, it's always been a big kind of passionate and nationalistic issue. And it is fascinating to see whether this will work, because obviously it would rely on the fact that the government doesn't mind the pressure from the White House. But we'll have to wait and see, really, because it is very embarrassing for the now Chancellor, considering, like, as you said, he did resign on the issue of defence spending and hasn't done anything about it.
0: Frankly, it's pathetic.
5: I'm really sorry.
0: It's like you resign on an issue and just a few months down the line, because you've got the cushy job, you suddenly think, oh, that's fine. And yet at the time, he said, when he didn't get what he wanted, i.e. the 3%, he said that basically it left the country unsafe.
5: Yeah.
0: Nothing's changed. In fact, the threat seems to have got worse.
5: Oh, without a doubt. And I think this is what's going to really sting, is no matter what he says, you know, all these may be able to solve all the nation's problems, but on this particular one, hypocrisy is what he's going to be detained with, and there's nothing he can do about it unless he actually decides to put defence spending first. I find it fascinating. We're still having this conversation about whether Britain can defend itself. Why are we still having the arguments about, you know, cutting benefits here, there, and all the rest of it? If the defence industry says we are not safe, then we need to make ourselves safe. It is staggering to me that this government is incapable of doing that.
0: So the figures on this, right? The Pentagon wants us to spend 5% of GDP, okay? The original plan was to spend 3% by 2030, with 3.5% by 2035. As we know, the defence plan was about £15 billion short.
5: Just short.
0: just down the back of the sofa kind of stuff. Now, but the thing is, this threat over the Falklands, what can America actually do?
5: Oh, in terms of what it will do is actually it's the fact that the pressure that it will put on other NATO allies to kind of step up and to kind of help Britain kind of defend itself, because what's actually happened is there's a strengthening of ties between Argentina and the United States. There's also a very key minerals deal that's happened between Malay and the US, and basically they want to make sure that the South of America is not just dependent on China. So this, again, is from what he did with Venezuela. It's about pulling influence away from China and back towards the US. So it is, in actual fact, it would be better for the US to actually do this than it actually not, because it's what their strategic aims. It's much better to be friendlier with Argentina than it is with Britain at the moment. But yeah, it's one of those classic things where Trump has always threatened it, whether he will pull back. We don't know this time, because when you look at the balance sheet, it does go in Argentina's favour over ours.
1: What can we expect from the Prime Minister? Will he say anything on this to Washington, to the voters, to John Healey?
5: Well, it would be nice if the Prime Minister said anything on anything at the moment. I think that's the key thing, but it will be interesting. It's a big challenge for, you know, for the new Prime Minister and for West Street, the new Defence Sec, and Fred Miliband. So with those three, God help us all.
0: It is quite right, but just quickly and briefly on this Falklands issue. I mean, they are British, they've always been British, they've never belonged to Argentina, we all know that, despite what Argentina say. America has always been neutral on who actually has sovereignty of the Falklands. But there is literally physically nothing they can do. Can they join Argentina in reinvading the Falklands? No, they won't do that.
5: No.
0: It's just rhetoric.
1: I mean, it certainly reinforces Argentina's claim, they would say, if America have their backing.
5: But yeah, so that's basically what it is. It's all about this kind of lending of weight into arguments, but it would be an international embarrassment of, you know, an unprecedented standing for America to suddenly have a say in this. That's what the threat really is, you know, given the fact that Britain is basically already ceded away to the Chagos Islands. It would make Britain even weaker and even smaller and less influential than it already is. And I think that's what Trump is threatening. He's threatening to make us smaller without having to do anything, because that's the thing. He doesn't have to invade. He doesn't have to spend any amount of money on this thing at all. All he has to say is, I back that guy over the other one. And that's the strategic advantage that he has. It doesn't cost America anything.
0: But given that he's also trying on with Canada at the moment and the Lake Ontario, thing, I mean, is anyone taking it seriously anymore?
5: Well, again, when you look at the kind of US-Canadian relationship, Trump does kind of have a little bit of a point, is the fact that the US taxpayer has been kind of short small change, we're out of that relationship. The kind of the renaming of things is, again, Trump can say certain things, but it's up to international bodies to make that decision whether they actually change the names. But again, it's about the kind of the rhetoric, it's about the force and whether he actually will do it. And Trump's greatest strength is always nobody knows what he's going to do next. That kind of willy won't he has been basically his foreign policy since the first term. So we'll have to wait and see. But again, I don't really see any kind of major threat happening or anything substantial happening to Britain from this. But again, it is the fact that Trump is willing to do this shows how badly our defence is and our standing is in NATO. And I think that's what we take away from the story, is the fact that we are a partner that now has to be compensated for and not worked with.
0: Indeed. Yeah, it'd be interesting to see where this one goes. Thank you so much for now, Peter. Thank you.
1: Well, on this story, a government spokesperson has released a statement saying that the first duty of the government is to keep citizens safe. The Prime Minister and the Chancellor are committed to fully funding the Defence Investment Plan. At the spending review, we will set out a pathway to meet our NATO commitment of 3.5% of GDP on defence by 2030, and we'll set a target date to hit 3% on that path.
0: Okay, let's move on, shall we? King Charles has written to the families of the two police officers killed in that A66 crash.
1: Yes, the monarch sent letters to the widows of PC Tom Clough and PC Matthew Blades after they were killed in a collision caused by a car travelling on the wrong side of the road.
0: Yes, a further 7 men have now been arrested as part of an operation to disrupt organised crime in the wake of that crash. It brings the total number of arrests to 24.
1: The former mayor of Middlesbrough has expressed concern over the growing violence, describing how local criminals are viewed as untouchable by police.
0: OK, let's talk now to Conservative councillor for Middlesbrough, Councillor Luke Mason. Luke, thank you so much for joining us this morning. Just paint a portrait of what it's like in Middlesbrough at the moment.
6: Good morning. Thank you very much for having me on the programme this morning. Things are pretty grim in Middlesbrough at the moment. So obviously you've gave a great outline there of the current situation and some of the horrendous events what have happened recently. And although shocking as they are, as any incident like that is across the country when we do see it, it's not entirely unsurprising. Middlesbrough now has the worst crime rate in terms of its relative to its population anywhere in England. And it's not entirely surprising that something like this has happened here. We're seeing increasing numbers of people are driving cars through people's front rooms into living rooms. We're seeing increasing levels of shop theft. We're seeing increasing knife crime. And things really are quite horrendous at the moment. Obviously, we recently have had to draft an extra 200 police officers to assist Cleveland Police. So it is really quite bad on the ground at the moment up here.
1: And Luke, you are concerned, clearly, about the state of the situation in Middlesbrough. And reading here, you have a plan to put forward a certain motion at an upcoming council meeting. Is that just a sign of how seriously you feel this situation is?
6: Yes, absolutely. I think the situation has now spiralled out of control, and I don't think it would be too far of a stretch to say Middlesbrough has fallen. In a sense, it has fallen to the criminals. And again, we're seeing huge numbers of various crimes being committed. And that's why at the next full council meeting, the next Middlesbrough full council meeting, I'll be putting forward a motion what expresses my concern in a lack of confidence in the current police and crime commissioner for the area. I believe he should now resign due to the recent events, but also the wider context that surrounds those as well.
0: Luke, it has been described by many residents as carnage. Many are terrified to talk to the authorities, to talk to the police, even to talk to the press about what is actually going on in your city. But this isn't an overnight thing. This has been building up for a while, hasn't it, this situation?
6: Yes, what we're really seeing here is some extreme events, obviously are more serious than what you would normally see. However, it is just the result of a build-up, and that's why I'm not surprised to see that something like this has happened in Middlesbrough at the moment, because the situation just is that bad. And honestly, I'm not quite sure where we go from here. I think there's a real possibility that things do get worse before they get better.
0: Just quickly and finally, Luke, I mean, do you live in Middlesbrough yourself? I mean, how safe do you feel walking around the area?
6: Not very at the moment, so I suppose it's quite a mundane example, but obviously Middlesbrough Football Club playing the championship at home this afternoon at 12:30. I intend to go out with a few friends afterwards, and we won't be going out in central Middlesbrough. We'll be going out elsewhere.
0: Indeed, and if it's affecting sort of like, you know, men going to football, then imagine how the women and children are feeling. Luke, thank you so much for joining us. That's Conservative councillor for Middlesbrough Council, Luke Mason there. Worrying, very worrying.
1: Yeah, I mean, it is about public safety, of course, but worth noting it involves the loss of, you know, two police officers' lives as well, and families impacted. So it is a real, real tragic situation. Well, we've heard from the Police and Crime Commissioner Matt Storey, and he says that he met the policing minister on Friday and added that he has reiterated his request for a better long-term funding deal to enhance Cleveland's response to serious and organised crime.
0: People in Cleveland have the right to live without the fear of crime, and I understand the concern, anger and grief recent events have caused.
1: He goes on to say, I want to assure them that I will continue to fight for the funding needed to improve Cleveland's police ability to prevent crime, bring offenders to justice and keep our community safe.
0: Indeed, okay. Let's have a look at some of the other stories coming into the newsroom for you this morning. A 41-year-old man has died and at least six other people have been injured after a large sign fell at a Christian festival in West Sussex. Organisers have cancelled the rest of the big church festival at Whiston Park, which had been set to go on until Sunday.
1: Fresh concerns have been raised over violence at Notting Hill Carnival, which is set to get underway later today. Last year, police made more than 500 arrests for offences including possession of dangerous weapons and sexual assault. More than 7,000 officers are expected to descend on West London in a bid to keep crowds there safe.
0: Yes, and yeah, as if the Meghan Markle and the husband weren't bad enough, Sarah Ferguson, our reporter, returned to the UK just days after Prince Harry and his family moved back as well. According to reports, Andrew Mountbatten Windsor's ex-wife has rented a six-bedroom property costing £10,000 a month. Fergie has stayed away from the public eye since the Jeffrey Epstein scandal, but her reported return has fueled speculation she could be eyeing up a comeback.
1: Well, loads to get stuck into throughout the rest of this morning. Do stay with us, but first we'll take a quick look at today's Daily Reflection.
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8: What is it that you know that you want everybody to know about? My name is James and I'm a priest in the Church of England. When we have good news or a story to tell, we often want everybody to hear it. Social media and all media now is designed to tell the news, especially if it's big news. Imagine if you had met God. If you met God, I imagine you would want to tell everybody about it. But in the Bible, in Matthew, we read Jesus' instruction to his disciples. It's very different. It says in Matthew 17, he sternly ordered the disciples not to tell anyone that he was the Messiah. He sternly, quite harshly, quite strongly said, do not tell them that I am the Son of God. How bizarre is that? How bizarre is it that we have this good news, which is supposed to be a secret? It's supposed to be something whispered rather than shouted. I wonder if you know good news that is worth whispering rather than shouting.
1: Always a great way to start the day, and we're going to check in another way to start the day, as ever, is the weather with Aidan McGivern.
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4: Hi there, good morning. For this final weekend of August, bank holiday for many, it's a reversal of fortunes compared with much of summer, mostly dry for northern Scotland. Elsewhere, rain or showers and some thunderstorms, along with a strong wind. That wind is going to be most notable across the southwest, where it's a wet start to Saturday. These bands of heavy rain moving through the rest of England and Wales as the day progresses, fringing upon Northern Ireland, southern Scotland, but staying clear of northern Scotland, where a few light showers will be dotted about, but otherwise mostly dry. 20 Celsius here, 20 Celsius further south, but not feeling very warm because of the bands of rain turning to showers and thunderstorms by the afternoon, along with the gusty wind, which, yeah, particularly noteworthy for the southwest. Around exposed coast of Devon and Cornwall, a lot of people on holidays, I imagine, heading to the beaches, camping, not very good for that. Elsewhere, we've got these bands of rain moving through. Northern Ireland, a few showers by the evening. But apart from the far south of Scotland, mostly it's dry with some bright spells and just one or two light showers. It's also breezy in the far north across Shetland and on the cool side here. However, elsewhere across the UK, the rain does tend to ease. One exception, Northern England, parts of Southern Scotland, where we'll see more wet weather overnight. A few showers here and there, but a drier interlude for many. A warm night to come, 16 to 17 then in the south, low teens further north. And then we get off to a very mixed start on Sunday. Another low is turning up. You can see the swirl here just to the west of Ireland, and that's going to send various bands of showery rain in. At first, the heaviest downpours will be in the west, a drier start towards the east, but then most places seeing a mix of bright spells and lively showers by the afternoon. Some thunderstorms, some hail, some torrential rain, also some brighter spells, but it's going to feel cool.
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13: Enzo Maresca hailed his side's mentality after Manchester City swept aside Crystal Palace 4-1 to secure consecutive victories under their new manager. It is a tough ground, but then we were in control. The intensity, the desire of the team has been very good, he said. Rayan Cherki earned particular praise after netting twice, having also provided two assists in the opening day win over Bournemouth. Maresca added, "He's helping us. 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Last game against Bournemouth with two assists, today with two goals." That's the latest sport. 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
1: Welcome back. Just coming up to 25 minutes past six, the UK is sending a rapid response team to Nepal in a bid to support British nationals and their families who have been affected by the devastating flash floods there.
0: Yes, the team are set to arrive in Kathmandu later today and will work alongside the British Embassy and local authorities.
1: Well, the latest figures show the death toll from those floods has now sadly risen well beyond 600, 616.
0: Okay, let's talk now to spokesperson for Action Aid Nepal, Anish Raj Shrestha. Anish, good to see you. Thank you so much for joining us this morning. Can you give us an update on the situation there, please?
16: Yeah, thank you so much, guys. Like you say, currently the death toll has reached around 616 and still 1,924 people were missing out of contact. So far, 4,451 people were rescued. But like we have been saying earlier, that the death toll and the death casualties will reach exponentially higher as the day progresses. That is the situation over here. I think one of the silver lining is that some road connectivities has started slightly to connect. Because of this flood, there was massive, the damage to the around 440 kilometers of roads and telecommunication towers, electricity, infrastructures, and the breezes as well. So basically, over past 3 to 4 days, the lifeline was cut and it was really hard for them to have any kind of search and rescue operations because the only method that could be saved was from the airlift services. But now I think there is slight progress, but I think it has made a massive impact in that area and in the lives of the people.
1: Anish, we're hearing this morning, as we mentioned just a moment ago, the UK sending this rapid response team to support. But what is needed most urgently right now on the ground? Is it those rescue teams, maybe helicopters, medicine, shelter, even clean water, I imagine, is a problem?
16: I think everything is needed right now. There are a lot of things that is good that is going on, and because there are a lot of the bodies is still to be recovered. There could be a possible outbreak of the diseases that might come after 2-3 days. But the people, imagine the people when they ran out. So when they ran for their lives, when they turn back, they have nothing to left. So I think there is a massive needed of everything, including basics like water. For the sleep, water, sanitations, and anything that is related for the basic, the dignity of human beings.
0: Mm. Anish, we also hear reports that there could be a second flood as well. Do you have any more information on that?
16: Yes, I think yesterday the government of China and the government of Nepal also pointed out that the lake that was formed from this flash flood was breached, and that means overflowed. But the government is telling that it is not an outburst, but we have to remain at high alert, and it could breach any time. But so far, there is an assumption that it will not be as of the scale that we had at that time.
1: And Anish, what are families being told, both in the region, but also for families here where we are in the UK? Are they getting clear information?
16: I think yes, they are getting information, but look, it's a very, very disparate situations. We have seen a lot of video footage in our national media that families are saying that they are still in contact with their family members that needed much of a rescue. But the geographical reason and the mountainous terrain and the limited resources that we have, especially when everything is damaged, it is getting harder. But in terms, I think so far the government is doing the best they can to provide to provide exact information and try to give people with the right information. But there are high limitations.
0: Okay, Anish, thank you so much for that update. That is spokesperson for Action Aid Nepal, Anish Raj Shrestha. Thank you very much for joining us.
1: It's a terrible situation. I mean, the hardest thing for families here and in the region is just feeling that sense of being powerless. Just what do you do? Where do you go for information? Can you travel there to join the search? I mean, what?
0: Yeah, and there's always the hope, still the hope. Absolutely. You don't hear anything. And
1: that word missing is just terrible.
0: Awful. Okay, well, still to come. Aidan, we have the sport. Aidan, what's coming up?
17: Yes, indeed. Huge showdown of heavyweight boxing tonight at the O2. Moses Atalma, Britain's great hope, looking to become the youngest world heavyweight boxing champion in the world since Mike Tyson way back in 1986. Join me after this short break. Morning cables in control. 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
0: Welcome back. It's time to go through all the latest sports, of course, with the wonderful Aidan McGee. Aidan.
17: Yes, a huge night of boxing. Just one place to start, because we've not seen so much top-level boxing just in the last few weeks in terms of British interest. But look, we've got Moses Atalma tonight. This guy, I'm assured by people who know much more about me when it comes to boxing, is going to be an absolute superstar. Now, in the build-up, he's facing this guy, Filip Hrgović, from Croatia. Only lost once in his career. That was to Daniel Dubois in 2024. He's 34 years old. He's an absolute man-mountain of a fighter. But we'll see in a moment. Hrgović failed to wind up his young opponent this week. He's not somebody, Atalma is not somebody who gets involved in this verbal.
25: This
17: joust.
25: Is always part of the build up, isn't
17: yes,
25: it?
17: Yes, of course.
25: There's always this face off.
17: But he's different. I've met Atalma a few times. He's just not into it. He was more interested in talking to me about QPR, which is extraordinary. But nonetheless, he doesn't get involved in those terms of engagement. He really doesn't. We'll see in a moment. He did get wound up yesterday. Hrgović seemed to cut through. Let's have a look at the footage just now, because this is what happened at the weigh-in. We can see just there. So it's being recorded on a phone. And there's a push there from Atalma, who's got his back to us. Then Hrgović steps back on stage. And then there's a slap there as well. Fisticuffs, handbags, call it what you want. We haven't seen any of that in the build-up to the fight. Here's what Atalma has to say.
26: Let's go.
27: You've been very cool and calm in the build-up to this. This is definitely the most energy and tension we've seen between the two of you. Why is that today? What has spurred you on in that moment?
26: I don't know. Just lost it a little bit, but we're here now. We're here. Let's go.
17: So that's Moses Atalma. That's the most wound up I've seen him ever. And as I say, I'm sure that he's going to be a generational talent for British boxing. If he was to succeed tonight, and it's by far the toughest test he's faced so far. If he's to do it, then you have to go back to Mike Tyson to find someone 40 years ago who lifted a title at that young age. Even Muhammad Ali had to wait until he was 22.
0: He's only 21, isn't he?
17: Yes,
0: so
17: he is.
0: He's very young still.
17: Great stuff. And the ring walk tonight, we think, is about 10:30. As I said to you at the top of the hour, it's a movable feast just because it depends on the undercard, what time their fights finish, what time their fights come to an end. But we think about 10:30, yeah.
2: Wow. Football also on the fixtures today, as ever, at this time of
17: year. Yes, exactly. Man City won last night, fresh out of the blocks for them. They took the lead after 17 minutes with Erling Haaland. Good stuff from them. A 4-1 win for City. They're going to be over the overnight leaders. I mean, they'll probably be overtaken or pulled back today. But here's what their manager, Enzo Maresca, had to say last night after that win at Selhurst Park.
3: I think the performance overall was good. We struggled the first 10 minutes, and then because we were pressing in the wrong way, and then we adjust something. And after that, I think we were in control. We scored 4. We could have scored probably more, and we didn't concede a lot. It was impressive, as you said, last week against Bournemouth as a midfielder. Tonight as a central defender, is what we need. Is player open mind, player that they can be versatile. And also try to help the team.
2: He looks a bit like me.
0: I was going to say, is that Guardiola's brother?
17: There's a trend. This time last year, I think it was a trend for all, I think 4 of the top 6 managers were all bald.
0: And they all look
17: City have
2: continued. You've got Infantino as well.
17: Yes, exactly.
2: Slightly similar.
17: Exactly,
2: well.
17: Another slaphead. So, we've seen Maresca adopting that hairstyle. I don't think it's by choice, though, unfortunately.
2: Probably
17: but there's
2: not.
17: the goatee beard as well. But good start for them last night. He's a Pep protege as well, because although he was at Chelsea and Leicester before that, he was in the backroom staff at City, alongside Mikel Arteta, of course, at Arsenal.
2: Yeah.
0: Mm. And what has our manager Unai Emery said?
17: This is really interesting because Ollie Watkins has been a mainstay of the Villa side over the last 6 years. Unai Emery's been there for the last 4. And we'll hear from him in a moment, Unai Emery. But Watkins refused to play last Sunday against Brighton. They lost 4-0. Nobody likes to see that happen. It's quite unedifying. But he had his reasons. He's going to a 400 grand a week deal in Saudi. And so he wanted to protect himself, avoid any risk of injury. And when he was asked yesterday about what he thought about this, everyone was expecting him to lay into Watkins, but he didn't. This is what he said.
4: Watkins, his commitment and his behavior was fantastic always. He told us after the match he was sorry, and he told us as well that he made a mistake. He was wrong. We accepted it, the players as well, because he always had very good behavior and commitment with the club, with us, and with me. And for me, he's a fantastic guy, more fantastic guy even than a player. And I told him bye with a huge hug and with a small cry.
2: You do the best impression.
17: Yeah,
2: this
17: a
2: morning.
17: Big hug and a small clap. You like that?
2: Oh, fantastic.
17: I could be a manager, couldn't I?
0: And he's also got all the hair of the other managers as well, obviously.
17: Yes, he has.
0: He's breaking
17: the mold.
0: I'm
17: pleased for him because he was at Arsenal back in, 2018, taking over from Wenger. He barely spoke a word of English, but he tried and tried. He insisted in his interviews with me to try and speak English. He said, I'm going to try and try. I had an impression of him back then, but I seem to have forgotten it. But my modern one's more...
2: Well, good for him. He'll potentially, under the reform policy, he'll have a right to vote if he can speak English.
17: Yes,
0: exactly.
2: There we go. Take a tip from Maresca.
0: Aidan, thank you so much for now. We'll see you next time round.
2: Well, we're going to take a look now at the Great British Giveaway. 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
5: 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Or post your name and number to GB23 PO Box 8690 Derby DE1 9TT. UK only. Entrance must be 18 or over. Lines close at 4 p.m. on the 23rd of October. We may call the winner live after all entry routes have closed. Please check the closing time if listening or watching on demand. Good luck.
2: Well, very best of luck. I'm just seeing here on Your Say Jack saying boxing was better when boxers behave properly. I think that's definitely a growing theme, isn't it, in sport, Dawn?
0: It's all part of it now, though, isn't it?
2: It is.
0: That preamble and that fisticuffs before the actual fight.
2: It all adds to the drama and the tension.
0: It does indeed. Well, we'll watch this later on. Okay, still to come, guess which generation are most likely to pull a sickie?
2: Find out more next with Tim Vincent and Nikki Hodgson. There they are, getting ready for a hopefully no fisticuffs like the boxing. First, though, here's the forecast for some of the top European destinations.
6: Ready to soak up that holiday sunshine?
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9: Like the UK, it's now cool and showery across France following a remarkable summer there. Fine elsewhere throughout Europe, but it's going to be less hot in Italy and very breezy through the Greek islands, which is typical for the time of year. The heat is relenting across Italy, but still hot and sunny, mid-30s likely. And across Iberia, certainly not as hot as it's been at times this summer. Plenty of fine and long spells of sunshine expected through the weekend and beyond.
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2: 6:44, welcome back. 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GB Breakfast? GB News Breakfast. It can be GB Breakfast if you want to. Anyway, we're going to go take a look through some of the newspaper front pages making the news this morning. Nikki, let's start with this one here on the Telegraph front page. Oh, actually, let's give you a rundown of the front pages first before we dive in. The Times leads with the Prime Minister being warned against a tax raid on capital gains.
0: Yeah, while the Daily Mail highlights Chancellor John Healey's apparent hypocrisy, no apparent about it, after he quit in protest over Sir Keir Starmer's refusal to spend 3% of GDP on defence, only to shelve the same target now he's Chancellor.
2: Meanwhile, The Telegraph reports on America's Falklands threat to the Britain.
0: And finally, The Mirror leads with King Charles' support for the families of the two police officers killed in the A66 crash near Middlesbrough.
2: Right, now we're up to date on the front pages. We can head over to Nikki on this one, Telegraph front page, saying that Gen Z or Gen Z almost twice as likely to politically surprise.
1: Well, I am a bit, because actually research last year that was published was saying that older workers did tend to go on long-term sick leave more often. So it's
0: actually
1: quite...
0: they're genuinely sick, well, they're older.
1: Well, they are. But I've got to say, Dawn, when you work in a, when you're co-working with people, if someone's ill, the worst thing is worrying about when you're going to get the bug that they've got. It's actually responsible to stay off work, get better properly, and rest properly so that you're not constantly behind and not performing. You know, I just think we do Gen Z a real disservice by making out that they're work-shy snowflakes, and they're not, they're just taking care of their health.
7: Well, first of all, I always have to work out what Gen Z is, Gen X, Gen Z, wherever they are, but they're the younger people, aren't they?
0: The younger folk, love.
7: Don't need ear trumpets,
0: yes,
7: right,
0: exactly.
7: Okay, right, younger folks. I think it's like all these things, isn't it? It's the devil's in the detail, really. If they're taking more time off, why are they taking more time off? Is it because they're not engaged into the job? Bad news, they should be given the best that they can for their job. Or is it they're looking for other work, or they're trying to do other things at the same time because they're not getting paid enough? I thought, if you read that article, one of the facts that comes out in it, they say 25% of people coming out of school into the work are not work ready. And I think that's a bit of an issue, that if you notice people, a lot of people, like if I go to my local gym, there's a lot of young people, when you walk in there, they don't even look up to say good morning. And I know that sounds really silly, but I thought, whatever you're being paid and you want to do better, start by actually interfacing with human beings. That's what you're paid for in the reception.
1: Some of it is they don't get those breaks early on. You know, like when I was a teenager, I had one of the, not a paper round, but I went to collect the money for the newspapers. Mm. Those jobs existed. Yeah. I had a job in JD Sports, even though I was the least sported person ever for about 3 weeks, I think I lasted. But, you know, you can't get those entry roles anymore. So,
7: but it's common sense to say hello to somebody in a reception when you come in,
1: but it's
7: isn't
1: still,
7: it? You know,
1: it's still
7: come on.
1: Confidence and practice, talking to people in a basic way. That's what's great about working when you're young, but those opportunities are simply not there anymore for people.
7: I don't think it's that. Well, I think there are limited opportunities, but I think common sense applies to any job applicant. When you get a job, engage. You know, the amount I used to do jobs for £1 an hour and work on Christmas Day serving food in places that I didn't want to be in. And I thought, I don't want to be here, so I'm going to work twice as hard,
1: right,
7: and be twice as nice to get out of this situation to have a better job. And it's worked for me, because here I am with Dawn on a Saturday morning and not even 7 a.m.
1: I mean,
7: your dreams can come true.
1: Everyone should do a job they hate.
2: There was a clip circulating on this topic on social media this week of a young girl speaking about the fact that younger people in this Gen Z, Gen Z category, they need a job that is, in her words, meaningful. Because
1: meaningful
2: if
1: work,
2: you're struggling with mental health, then having meaning and purpose in life is incredibly important. And I think this taps into this debate, because that's an incredibly entitled, some would say.
1: It's incredibly privileged to have a choice.
2: Very privileged to be able to choose what you do sometimes in many parts of the world.
7: I saw that clip. I actually saw that clip, and you're right. But I think she was particularly relaying it to people that suffered from depression and that they needed some type of job that would get them in there and engaged so that they wouldn't be depressed. But I think overall, yes, you shouldn't have any choice of what you're doing. I remember a friend of mine in school, he worked at the local Wimpy, and he lasted 3 weeks, because the first week he had to dress up as a burger, which was fine because his face was cupboard. The second week was a fry, but the third week he refused to go around Wrexham Town Centre dressed as Mr. Whippy. And that was the engagement that he had, because you could see his face. So you have to work hard at these things. We've all had terrible jobs.
1: Yeah.
7: Get out there, work on it, and make sure you get onto the better job next time round.
1: Agreed.
7: It's common sense. It really is.
2: And it does build those skills, as you say, that are lacking in the gym that you mentioned.
7: Absolutely.
2: You know, that starts way before your first job.
7: That's also
1: it's a problem with technology, isn't it?
7: Mm. Yeah.
0: Let's talk about another age gap. I love these age gap stories. this is it from the Daily Mail today. Final round. Over 40s are the last generation of drinkers.
7: Well, you know, it's no surprise to me. I've got a good friend of mine who's a wine rep in the States. I've worked with him for many years, and he tells me every year that it gradually is going down. You know, it's about 10-15% worldwide on the sale of wine. Again, the devil is in the details. What do the figures tell you? Younger people are drinking less, A, possibly because it's so expensive, B, because they know the health effects on there, and C, because they're really boring.
0: Because they're probably taking more drugs than the
1: comparison done in these reports, is there?
7: Do you know what? It could be a health kick, but it's, you know, it's a bit of a curveball here. But my friend who's a wine rep in the States says, you know, the next big thing that will come along is legalized marijuana water, which has infused with all the vitamins and minerals that you want. It's just water, so it's not fattening, and it will replace wine, because he said wine can, you know, it's got some many negatives to it as well, including the weight issues. So all these things change. I still personally like a nice glass of wine in the evenings, and I'm actually going on a stag weekend at 12:30 today, so I will probably be having lots of vino collapse.
2: So you won't be on breakfast tomorrow?
7: I will not be on breakfast. Well, if I am, it's only in the news section. If I'm chained up to a lamppost somewhere.
1: The one thing I do think about this story is that, is it they just haven't reached the stress of middle age yet? The middle of your life is the most difficult part. They just haven't reached that, and actually we'll see these numbers start to even out when they reach our age. So
7: I think also that people are just less sociable. Look at how many pubs have closed.
1: Yeah.
7: You know, you can't just go to your local pub and have a pint, see who's there, have a quick catch up with somebody, and then people are just less sociable. Look at how many pubs have closed.
1: Yeah.
7: You know, you can't just go to your local pub and have a pint, see who's there, have a quick catch up with somebody, and then disappear.

0: out there.
1: Oh, look, I'm a boomer, so I think older people had it hard as well. We didn't that as well, but we didn't whinge about it quite as much as youngsters. But that's what I say on that one. Let's talk about this serious story as well. The Telegraph, page 2. The guards hired to protect public from migrants. What's going on in this one?
0: Well, it's a reform-led council is to become the first to pay for town centre security guards to protect residents from asylum seekers. Peter Harris, the leader of the Essex County Council, said he was launching Operation Vanguard to pay for a private security presence in Braintree. He's saying that there's minibuses taking migrants into Colchester, Braintree and various other places from the military base where they are being housed. And he said the security guards were a response to community concerns. My argument with there would be, there's lots of community concerns. I'd like those kind of security everywhere for lots of different reasons. It'd be nice to see some people back on the street doing things that are deterrents for all kinds of reasons up and down the country. But
1: what's on this one, Nikki?
2: When I see reform care as much about women and girls affected by any man, whether migrant or not, then I'll pay attention. What really gets my goat about the right's attitude to migrants offending, especially when it's sexual violence, is that we have this insane problem with abuse and rape in this country, and the majority of it is not perpetrated by migrants, and they've never cared enough about that. What's happening? I'm not saying it's not a problem, but what I worry about is that these migrants are being scapegoated, and it will stop us solving the actual endemic issue of the fact that anyone can abuse a woman or girl, irrespective of their racial background, their social status. It happens across all sections of society, and it deeply worries me as a feminist that we are just saying, oh, that's the problem over there, this little pocket of people that we're going to police, and then everybody else gets away with it.
1: Mm-hmm. And we're running out of time quickly on this one. Just quickly,
0: I just think that it would be great to have 2 extra security people in every single town across the country just to deter all kinds of crime.
1: Yeah. Okay, thank you very much for now. You two, we'll see you next time round. But coming up now, it's the weather, and we'll see you after that.
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4: Hi there, good morning. For this final weekend of August, bank holiday for many, it's a reversal of fortunes compared with much of summer. Mostly dry for northern Scotland, elsewhere rain or showers and some thunderstorms, along with a strong wind. That wind is going to be most notable across the southwest, where it's a wet start to Saturday. These bands of heavy rain moving through the rest of England and Wales as the day progresses, fringing upon Northern Ireland, southern Scotland, but staying clear of northern Scotland, where a few light showers will be dotted about, but otherwise mostly dry. 20 Celsius here, 20 Celsius further south, but not feeling very warm because of the bands of rain turning to showers and thunderstorms by the afternoon, along with the gusty wind, which, particularly noteworthy for the southwest. Around exposed coasts of Devon and Cornwall, a lot of people on holidays, I imagine, heading to the beaches, camping, not very good for that. Elsewhere, we've got these bands of rain moving through. Northern Ireland, a few showers by the evening. But apart from the far south of Scotland, mostly it's dry with some bright spells and just one or two light showers. It's also breezy in the far north across Shetland and on the cool side here. However, elsewhere across the UK, the rain does tend to ease. One exception, northern England, parts of southern Scotland, where we'll see more wet weather overnight. A few showers here and there, but a drier interlude for many. A warm night to come, 16 to 17 then in the south, low teens further north. And then we get off to a very mixed start on Sunday. Another low is turning up. You can see the swirl here just to the west of Ireland. And that's going to send various bands of showery rain in. At first, the heaviest downpours will be in the west, a drier start towards the east. But then most places seeing a mix of bright spells and lively showers by the afternoon. Some thunderstorms, some hail, some torrential rain, also some brighter spells, but it's going to feel cool.
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3: 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Entrance must be 18 or over. 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
6: Good morning. US President Donald Trump threatens to oppose Britain's claim to the Falkland Islands unless defence spending rises.
7: Yes, Chancellor John Healey is accused of betraying his previous commitment to spend 3% of GDP on defence ahead of his first budget. That's despite quitting as defence secretary over the very issue not just 3 months ago.
8: I see the current defence investment plans falling well short of what is required.
6: But will pressure from the White House be enough to force the government to cough up and pay up?
7: Middlesbrough next, and criminal gangs are reportedly untouchable to police. More on that as King Charles has written to the families of two officers who lost their lives in the fatal A66 crash.
6: And the rescue mission in Nepal continues, with 33 Britons among 2,500 people who are still missing.
7: Here, Reform UK is urging the government to ban anyone not fluent in English from voting in elections. We'll be debating that later. Is it a good idea or not?
6: And forget everything you thought you knew about the terms of engagement. Modern men are apparently ripping up the rule book when it comes to buying engagement rings. Find out exactly how much they're willing to pay.
9: It's all eyes on London's O2 tonight as Britain's Moses Atalma aims to become the youngest world heavyweight boxing champion since Mike Tyson way back in 1986. In the Premier League, Manchester City go top after last night's win at Crystal Palace, while Liverpool and Tottenham are in action today.
10: After so much talk of high pressure this summer, the August bank holiday weekend starts on a low. This low bringing wet and windy weather in from the southwest. Will it rain all weekend? Full details in the forecast coming up soon.
7: Very good morning to you. It's just gone 7 o'clock. I'm Sam Francis.
6: And I'm Dawn Neeson, and this is GB News Breakfast. Well, thank you. thank you so much for your company this bank holiday weekend Saturday. And as usual, Sam Francis, the weather is doing what it always does on a British bank holiday.
7: Rains.
6: Yeah, it rains.
7: Rains.
6: Yeah.
7: We had weeks of heat, mm-hmm. and then when we're all off on holiday, mm-hmm. it pours.
6: Yeah.
7: We had Doogie Beattie, in fact. He's been travelling the country up and down.
6: Yes.
7: Where was he? Oh, he was Benidorm first, enjoying the sun, and then he's come back and it starts pouring with rain, and he was up at a campsite. And it just looked
6: I saw him in Blackpool and it looked like Armageddon.
7: Awful.
6: It was just like the weather was terrible. It's just absolutely...
9: You know what, though? I was in the Peaks last week and just a smattering of rain at the most opportune moment just makes the hills look a bit greener and mountains look a bit greener. And the mountains slightly slippier, and I was wearing inappropriate footwear as well. But...
6: Right, you didn't do your flip-flops again, did you?
9: No.
7: It's the wind that ruins everything, I think. If it's sunny and it's windy, it ruins the sun. If it's raining and it's windy, the rain smashes into your face.
9: I saw a dog almost chase a sheep off the edge of the cliff.
6: Wow.
9: Yeah, there was a standoff. I recorded it.
6: Right, obviously,
9: amazing.
6: As you do.
9: No, it was just that, well, I was recording something else for a friend who's thinking of going there. And stage left, in came the race. Extraordinary stuff, gripping.
6: Right. We will have to put that footage out live as an exclusive on GBU.
7: Aidan just spins everything into this dramatic sporting story. Sheep versus dog.
9: It was added time, there was VAR and everything.
6: On a hill. Okay.
9: VAR.
7: Very good.
6: That's terrible. Aidan will be back with sport and some very, very bad puns later on in the show. But let's move on to our top story. The United States has threatened to withdraw its support from Britain's sovereignty over the Falkland Islands. That's if Prime Minister Andy Burnham fails to increase defence spending.
7: Yeah, and could this persuade Chancellor John Healey to change his tune? Reports emerged earlier this week that he's not planning to increase defence spending in his first budget after all.
6: That's despite the fact he quit as Defence Secretary just a few months ago over the government's failure to, hike spending to 3% of GDP.
8: I see the current defence investment plans falling well short of what is required.
7: So, political commentator Peter Barnes is back with us this hour. Peter, good morning to you again.
1: Good morning.
7: Is this just Trump doing what Trump always does? Mm. Or have we really left ourselves in a difficult position because we're not doing what we said we would do?
1: Well, I think it's a bit of both, if I'm being brutally honest, because Britain, we have these commitments. We've signed up to NATO's 3.5%, and Trump wants it to be 5%, and yet we are nowhere near it. The defence spending review was 15 billion short, so that's just, down the back of the sofa change, and America was absolutely furious with it. The entire point really was to kind of get Europe into shape so that America could focus more and to the Indo-Pacific and into China and make more of its own strategic advantage in that area. And, and this was always the idea, was Europe has to stop rather relying on the US. And what's going to happen is that the US is now going to have a special review into each individual NATO ally to see whether they are up to shape and whether they're actually going to be, able to, to work together within the European aspect of NATO and not rely as heavily on America. And Britain is going to get special attention, is the phrase that they're using. So that's never really good when the world's superpower, the only, somebody says, let's start paying attention to you. That's not what you want. It's like in the classroom when the teacher says, it's your turn to speak and read out loud.
7: Lucky us.
6: Well, quite. Yeah. The John Healey situation, right, was just in June this year where he resigned along with Al Carnes, who was the Armed Forces Minister, over the defence investment plan and the amount the government was. And they were quite strong in their words. They said it made the country less safe, which I think everyone agrees. Only this week we've all been told to stockpile water and tinned fruit just in case of Armageddon. So what's changed? Why now is John Healey going, well, we can't really go to 3% and it's not a problem? Well, clearly it is a problem.
1: Oh, it's definitely a problem. But the reality is that they won't cut in other places. That's what we're going to see, is that the Labour Party lacks the ability to be able to cut from the welfare spending to funnel it into defence spending. That's the reality. John Healey may have resigned with the best of intentions, but again, they are a slave to their backbench. And unfortunately, it's the backbench of the Labour Party that will not allow John Healey to move the money where it's actually needed. That's what we're seeing. It's the politics of the internal of the Labour Party that's actually preventing Healey from doing what he believes is necessary. If you look at Pat McFadden, the Worker Pension Secretary, he's made the same statements, he's made the same movements, but they know that they will never get it through the backbenches when it actually comes to passing the budget and actually, governing and protecting the country. It's not necessarily the front bench that is the problem. It is the backbenches that actually hold the power in the the Labour Party. And it's the same that happened under Keir Starmer when he tried to cut just 5 billion. That is, you know, a very short amount of change compared to what we really need to see move. And it, yet again, you can change the front bench all you like, but the power always rests in the back benches.
7: I mean, whether we get to 3% by 2030, it's 2.7 by 2030 reportedly now, or 3.5 by 2035. Is that really going to make a difference to our defence at this stage? Or is this just a political signal and they're throwing numbers around to try and sound like they're doing something?
1: Oh, it's definitely true. Let's throw some numbers around to make it sound like we're doing something. But realistically, if you listen to most of the defence sector, including the head of the army itself, he always says that this is just to fill up the gap to what we need, not to what we should be at. That's the important bit. This is to bring us in par, not to put us, you know, over and above to what would actually make us effective in within NATO. I mean, the fact that we've got Germany having to fund the Trident system, which is our main role within NATO, is an absolute international embarrassment beyond belief. I mean, the fact that the Vanguard submarines at one point didn't have any missiles on them was terrifying. It's, you know, it's an at-sea continuous deterrent, and it's our main job within NATO, and we just fundamentally failed it. This is why America is furious at us, because an ally is not a friend. An ally is somebody who brings something to the table and can deploy at time when it is needed. Britain is now the partner that you work around, not with. That makes us that makes us basically, you know, nothing more than the guy in the back seat, you know, telling the driver where to go. That's not the position we should be in.
6: I mean, you mentioned Germany there, Peter, but Germany warned back in the summer again that Russia was capable of invading a NATO partner. Keir Starmer, before he lost his job, said, you know, they are likely to do something by 2030.
1: Yeah.
6: But we're not even aiming to hit anything near where we should be defending until 2035.
1: Yeah, it's terrifying, because also you have to look at our resilience. So what's been happening with these Russian Navy ships, and, you know, we've had the Russian Air Force like buzzing our airspace. That is testing. That's grey zone warfare. That is making you see what our reaction time's like. It's wearing down our resources that we barely have anyway. And it's testing our time. It's testing the NATO system. And unfortunately, we are just crumbling at the first aspect of it. I mean, I always joke around that, you know, we talk about resilience. The flu, a bad flu season takes out the entire NHS, let alone if something drastic was ever to happen. This is what's really, really important. It's not just our ability to kind of attack or whatever. It's our actual internal infrastructure is so weak and decrepit. That just Russia doesn't need to invade. It can just simply say, we're coming, and that's it. Everything crawls and crumbles. It's actually quite terrifying, the situation we've left ourselves in.
6: Well, let's not forget, we had a Cobra meeting about how hot it was, and we got that severe alert not to have a barbecue.
1: Yes, exactly.
6: Great, we're in safe hands.
7: Peter, just briefly as well, on the front of the eye this morning, we're seeing another burn and bounce, Labour leapfrogging Farage, reportedly in the polls, up 27% now against Reform's 23%. But with this John Healey issue, does this damage credibility for Labour? I mean, he resigned, as you mentioned, Dawn, and that did him some favours in terms of respect and credibility. But now perhaps he's back in going backwards.
1: Yes, so there will be an element of that, but I think it's really important to notice that the burn and bounce is two different things happening at the same time. It's actually the collapse of the Green Party vote that's actually leading to the Labour support, so because basically Burnham has become the credible vehicle to try to take on Reform. That's what's actually happening. So it's not necessarily everybody's left Reform has got to go into Labour. It's actually the left vote has been able to unify as the right has started to split. We saw that in the Dover election just last night. That's essentially what's happening. As the right has split, the left has unified together behind any credible vehicle that will stop Farage. The anti-Farage tactical vote is what every Reform supporter should be more terrified of than, you know, anything, any kind of split on the right. Because you can unite all you like, but there are more left-wing voters than there are right-wing voters. And this is what we're actually starting to see play out now.
7: But that gain, I suppose, as the budget looms, could be swallowed up pretty quickly.
1: That's very true. But again, if your main voter kind of focus is stop Farage, stop the Reform at all points, that stuff is all rather secondary. And that's what we're starting to see, particularly with the collapse of the Lib Dem vote and the collapse of the Green vote. It's anything but Farage. And that's what Reform really have to focus on now.
6: OK, Peter, thank you so much for now. That's Peter Barnes for you there. And Porkins has been in touch. So we have Labour backbenchers who are actively doing our country down and placing us in peril. How can we go on like this? We seem doomed with the current status quo. And lots of you agreeing with that sentiment, as we said.
7: Right, a government spokesperson has said on this story that the first duty of the government is to keep its citizens safe. The Prime Minister and the Chancellor are committed to fully funding the defence investment plan. At the spending review, they say they will set out a pathway to meet NATO commitments of 3.5% of GDP on defence by 2035 and will set a target date to hit 3% on that path.
6: Okay, I don't know about you, Sam, it's the word pathway that worries me.
7: The endless pathway, it seems, at this stage.
6: Kind of like an ambition, but we might not get that. In any case, we're not meant to comment on those, are we? Let's have a look at some of the other stories coming into the newsroom for you.
7: Yes, a 41-year-old man has died and at least six others have been injured after a large sign fell at a Christian festival in West Sussex. Organisers have now had to cancel the rest of the big church festival at Wiston Park, which had been set to go on until Sunday.
6: And it being a bank holiday weekend, the weather's turned dreadful, but there's lots of outdoor events going on, including Notting Hill, and concerns have once again been raised over violence at Notting Hill Carnival, which is set to get underway today, with the main events taking place on Sunday and Monday. Last year, police made more than 500 arrests for offences, including possession of dangerous weapons and sexual assault. More than 7,000 officers are expected to descend on West London in a bid to keep the crowd safe.
7: And can the royal family ever have a quiet week? Well, it appears not. Sarah Ferguson has reportedly returned to the UK just days after Prince Harry moved back to the UK with his wife and children. According to reports, Andrew Mountbatten Windsor's ex-wife has rented a six-bedroom property costing £10,000 a month. Fergie says that she's stayed away from the public eye since the Jeffrey Epstein scandal, but her reported return has fueled speculation she could be eyeing a comeback.
6: I mean, everyone knows I'm allergic to talking about Harry and Meghan, but Fergie's an interesting one. Where's she getting the money from?
7: The exact question I asked in the newsroom this morning. That is a huge weekly rent, isn't it? £10,000 for a property. We don't know where that property is, of course, and she'll probably try and do her best to keep that quiet, because she's not going to be popular on the streets.
6: No, being the home counties, I suspect. Maybe the Cotswolds.
7: Potentially.
6: Yeah.
7: Right, by Harry and Meghan.
6: Don't mention their names. Any case, it's time for the weather with Aidan McGivern, and it being a bank holiday weekend, don't get your hopes up.
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10: Hi there, good morning. For this final weekend of August, bank holiday for many, it's a reversal of fortunes compared with much of summer, mostly dry for northern Scotland. Elsewhere, rain or showers and some thunderstorms, along with a strong wind. That wind is going to be most notable across the southwest, where it's a wet start to Saturday. These bands of heavy rain moving through the rest of England and Wales as the day progresses, fringing upon Northern Ireland, southern Scotland, but staying clear of northern Scotland, where a few light showers will be dotted about, but otherwise mostly dry. 20 Celsius here, 20 Celsius further south, but not feeling very warm because of the bands of rain turning to showers and thunderstorms by the afternoon, along with the gusty wind, which, yeah, particularly noteworthy for the southwest. Around exposed coast of Devon and Cornwall, a lot of people on holidays, I imagine, heading to the beaches, camping, not very good for that. Elsewhere, we've got these bands of rain moving through. Northern Ireland, a few showers by the evening. But apart from the far south of Scotland, mostly it's dry with some bright spells and just one or two light showers. It's also breezy in the far north across Shetland and on the cool side here. However, elsewhere across the UK, the rain does tend to ease. One exception, northern England, parts of southern Scotland, where we'll see more wet weather overnight. A few showers here and there, but a drier interlude for many. A warm night to come, 16 to 17 then in the south, low teens further north. And then we get off to a very mixed start on Sunday. Another low is turning up. You can see the swirl here just to the west of Ireland, and that's going to send various bands of showery rain in. At first, the heaviest downpours will be in the west, a drier start towards the east, but then most places seeing a mix of bright spells and lively showers by the afternoon. Some thunderstorms, some hail, some torrential rain, also some brighter spells, but it's going to feel cool.
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7: Oh, it's not looking up, is it? Rain, rain, rain, rain, rain.
6: It's a bank holiday. What were you expecting?
7: Well, sport with Aidan McGee.
9: Yes, indeed. Loads to go out this weekend, Sam and Dawn. Last night, Manchester City going top of the league, albeit possibly overnight, even though Erling Haaland scored twice in that 4-1 win over Crystal Palace. We'll be reflecting on that and everything else just after this short break.
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15: 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It is a tough ground, but then we were in control. 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
7: Good morning, welcome back to GB News Breakfast. Just gone 20 minutes past seven. As ever, time to go through the sport with Aidan.
9: Yes, two wins out of two for Manchester City. Great start for them this early on in the season. Enzo Maresca, the new manager in charge. I think he'll be pleased last night with the way they acquitted themselves against Crystal Palace. A really tough fixture down there, even allowing for the fact that there have been huge personnel changes for Crystal Palace. And indeed their manager, Pierre Sarge, taking over from who's the fellow who's gone to Nottingham Forest? Can't remember his name now. Oliver Glasner. Of course it is. Yeah, that
18: well
9: was
18: done,
9: in my ear.
18: Right,
7: I was going to say, don't
9: that's
7: ask.
9: That's a senior
7: me.
9: Moment. That.
18: That was it. Welcome to my world. Senior and blonde.
9: But look, let's have a look at the goal now that Erling Haaland scored at Selhurst Park last night after 17 minutes. As you can see, great dribbling there from Foden. Haaland into the roof of the net. Fantastic. No hair, no problem. Hasn't removed any of his strength. And as you can see, the ball nestling in that roof of that net beautifully. And that set Manchester City on their way to a 4-1 win.
7: So Maresca in post for how long now?
9: Since the summer.
7: And he's taken over from Guardiola, of course. Yes. 10 years in post. That's not an easy feat.
9: It certainly isn't. And, you know, I've seen in years gone by, Sam, I've seen it work well and I've seen it not work well. We mentioned Unai Emery, didn't we, last hour? Mm-hmm. We talked about how he took over from Arsene Wenger 22 years at the helm. Even allowing for the fact that Wenger hadn't done much there in the last 10 years, it was still a difficult job. He was still inheriting everything there that Wenger had done, all the things that have been done wrong as well, and all the things that had to be unpicked. Mm. It wasn't a surprise to me that he lasted just over a year. He tried his best. Right guy, wrong time. But then you look at the Arne Slot at Liverpool two years ago. Yes, long term it didn't work, but taking over from Jurgen Klopp after 9 years, who'd had phenomenal success there as well, winning a Premier League, winning the Champions League. He won the Premier League in his first season slot. He really did. And then the season after, it all just disintegrated, sadly. So it's about staying relevant for as long as you possibly can. If you have a good season, you've got to somehow try and back it up. I think Maresca, though, has the personality, having managed Chelsea and Leicester before that, and worked for Pep prior to that at Manchester City and worked with some of these players. I think he's got the minerals to see the job through.
18: Okay, it pains me to say so. Can we talk about Chelsea?
9: Yeah. I mean, look, it's a difficult one because one of their star players is Enzo Fernandez. He's been with them now for 4 years. He was a record transfer, £106 million back in 2023. He's also a real villain for Argentina in the summer, wasn't he?
18: He got that
9: equalising goal against England. He rubbed it on our faces. He held up the banner with the Falklands and so forth, and he got fined for that. He was also involved in a racism storm a couple of years ago. He's starting to get booed around various grounds around the country now. His own fans are nonplussed with him as well, not least because he didn't play against Luton the other night in the Carabao Cup. He was left out. That says to me that he's going to end up with his former boss Maresca at Manchester City. I believe that's going to happen. I believe it'll be a transfer in excess of £100 million. Other lines as well in transfers: Bradley Barker looks like he's going to go from PSG to Liverpool. £123 million plus add-ons. They don't come cheap, these players, do they? Nicholas Jackson, £65 million, Chelsea to Aston Villa. That's going to happen as well. Emi Martinez, the goalkeeper, has gone from Villa to Chelsea. Villa losing players left, right and centre at the moment. It's so difficult for them. But look, that's the way of the world. You've got to make money from transfers as much as possible. If the system, these PSR rules I explained a couple of weeks ago, if they're going to be there and they're making the Premier League uncompetitive and they're discouraging people from investing, it means that when you're successful, you sell your best players at the top of the market and you have to completely rebuild. All that does is keep the big club stronger.
10: Yeah.
9: Big club strong and getting stronger.
18: Yes, indeed. And that's been proven just a couple of games in, isn't it?
9: Yes, it has. We're beginning to see a predictable pattern,
18: Aidan, thank you so much for... Now we'll see you next time around.
10: Back later with a clash between a dog and a sheep.
9: Rufus.
10: Rufus, I think it's a ram. Stay tuned for that.
9: I think it's a ram.
10: Ram and a dog.
18: Involves a cliff as well, doesn't it?
10: Yeah. Dramatic. Anyway, time for the Great British Giveaway now, and it's the biggest prize package of the year so far. What can they win, Dawn?
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3: 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UK only. Entrance must be 18 or over. Lines close at 4 p.m. on the 23rd of October. We may call the winner live after all entry routes have closed. Please check the closing time if listening or watching on demand. Good luck.
18: Yes, good luck indeed. That'd be a lovely present prize for you. Okay, the UK is sending a rapid response team to Nepal in a bid to support British nationals and their families affected by the devastating flash flood.
10: The team are set to arrive in Kathmandu later today and will be working alongside the British Embassy and authorities on the ground.
18: Yes, OK, the latest figures show the death toll from the devastating floods have now risen to 626.
10: A shocking number, and it continues to climb and climb, sadly. Well, the founder and chairwoman of the Transparent Trust, Phoebe Walters-Dowell, joins us now. Phoebe, very good morning to you. Thanks for being with us on the programme. Now, you run the Transparent Trust, working out of Nepal, so you'll be very familiar with the situation on the ground this morning, now days into this crisis that's been caused by the devastating floods. What is the picture on the ground right now, and what is most urgently needed?
19: Well, thank you so much for having me, and good morning to you guys. Unfortunately, it's under horrible circumstances discussing this flood and this tragedy. Currently on the ground, prioritising recovering people from being trapped, from being swept away. I mean, we've seen the videos, you guys just showed the videos then, and it's horrifying. I can't imagine how scary that must have been for the people on the ground when that was happening. What we need to prioritise initially is getting emergency relief and rescue and aid in order for as many people that are missing or trapped to be rescued. I think that is the priority currently. The flood is moving, so it's not a stagnant thing. It's going to continue to affect villages as it works its way down from the northwest of Kathmandu down to the bottom of the country. And I know that there's fears that there's a nearby lake that could overflow and cause a second flood. So we really, really need to move quickly, because we don't know if this second flood is going to cause the same amount of damage as this initial one.
18: Phoebe, we know the UK government have announced they are sending a task force out there to offer what help we can. Do you actually have staff out there at the moment that are telling you what it's actually like on the ground and how people are coping?
19: Yes, so I'm really fortunate that while I'm in the UK, I have a Nepal-based lead called Absara, and she is the founder of the orphanage for children that have suffered homelessness. A lot of them suffer from HIV, and she has been in contact with me to tell me what's going on, because we are fortunate that we personally weren't affected by this flood. However, the children's distant families, whether that be aunts or uncles, brothers and sisters, they are from the villages that have been affected. We've got the all clear that everybody is okay, thank God. However, you know, their homes and their livelihoods have been ripped away, and Absara has been able to keep me in contact with what's going on. So we've been really fortunate to know everyone is okay, but definitely the families and distant families of these children are massively affected.
7: Mm. And Phoebe, from your work in Nepal, how vulnerable were these communities before even this terrible flood hit?
19: I think the problem we have here is that if we look at the 2015 earthquake, it was mass destruction across the country. But within Nepal, there is a massive lack of investment in rural areas, which is the main area that's been hit by this flood. And the majority of livelihoods that are happening in rural areas is farming. So even if people have survived this catastrophe, their entire career, all their investment in their farming, their livestock, their land has been completely eradicated. So yes, initially we need to, you know, rescue these people from these circumstances. The long-term effects, they don't have a job anymore. They don't have a home. They don't have education. They don't have access to healthcare. So we've been in contact with the British Nepal Society and their sister charity, Brango, and they have set up an emergency relief fund. What we're doing is we're offering long-term support so that people that may be homeless and families that may be homeless are reunited and kept together, making sure that they're not separated, and we're supporting them with a place to stay, access to education, healthcare. So the funds we have are going towards rebuilding their lives in the long term.
18: Okay, and Phoebe, just let us know how people can support what you're doing out there, and in particular, the children that are suffering, maybe lost their entire family. Mm. How can people support you?
19: We have a GoFundMe that is live. We only became a charity 2 months ago, and the demand for our services has been astronomical. So we are trying to move as quickly as possible to expand our services so that more and more people can have access to what we do and be supported by us. So we're really trying to get in as much funds as possible, because within, I think, the first month of our Women's Safe House, for example, we had about 5 women in, and we really, really need to try and keep up with the demand, because I never ever want to have to turn anyone away because we don't have the resources to look after them. So the GoFundMe is for the long-term support of the women and children and families affected by this flood.
6: Okay, that's great. We can see it on your screen now. That's the Transparent Trust on GoFundMe. Thank you so much, Phoebe, for joining us today. That's Chairwoman of the Transparent Trust, Phoebe Watersdale. Thank you very much for joining us.
7: It's difficult, isn't it? I mean, it's not just the aftermath that they're dealing with. There's still this looming threat of a possible second flood, yeah. And the water's still rising. That lake that's sort of developed as the water rushed through the valley is still rising.
6: Amazing scenes as well, how a single house survived with the water going past it and the family on the balcony. How one house survives and others are swept away, it's just awful. But if you want to support Phoebe's work, then that is on the website for you as well.
7: Still to come, though, should migrants here be banned from voting if their English isn't up to scratch? We'll be debating all of that next.
20: 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This is GB News, the People's Channel, Britain's news channel.
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18: Hello, welcome back. It is 25 minutes to 8 coming up. Now, Reform UK is calling for anyone who doesn't speak English fluently, that'd be me then, to be blocked from voting in British elections.
7: Yes, it's part of their plans to crack down on what they're calling abuses of the electoral system, including a proposal to remove those voting rights for Commonwealth citizens.
18: So, what do you think should people who can't speak English or any other language native to the British Isles be banned from voting?
7: Well, to debate this, see, I can't even speak English properly. We are joined in the studio by political commentators Armin Bogle and Matthew Stadlin. Armin, what are Reform actually trying to fix here, number one? And number two, why does this really matter? Surely you still have a right to a voice at the ballot box.
0: Well, you have a right to a voice at the ballot box as long as you're British. And this is what this is about. This is trying to fix 3 decades of the Blairite orthodoxy that have foisted the failed experiment of multiculturalism on this country, divided it into sectarian vote banks. And this is about British votes for British people. This is about fairness. And this is about fixing the whole idea that this country has been divided along sectarian lines, and it's about trying to bring the country back together and bring a sense of belonging. At the minute, if you turn up from one of the Commonwealth countries, even on a temporary short-term student visa, for example, you can elect our MPs. Sure. And in fact, we saw the absolute calamity in the Scottish Parliament a few months ago, where a person on a student visa got elected as an MSP. Right, making the laws in Scotland when his own visa wasn't even guaranteed for him to be there for the next election. Surely that's not right. Now, the bottom line here is, if you can't speak English or Welsh, and I would say, you know, Scottish as well, then surely how are you going to be well informed enough to vote?
1: What's Scottish?
0: Well, people, there's Scottish languages that people speak.
1: There isn't a language called Scottish. I feel a row coming on. It's very early in the day. First of all, I cannot understand, Armin, how you can say that multiculturalism has failed.
0: Of course
1: it
0: has. Have you seen Birmingham?
1: You yourself are a proud Brit.
0: Yes.
1: And you are a Sikh who expresses your religion.
0: Yes.
1: That is an example.
0: That's not multiculturalism, Matt.
1: That is an example of how multiculturalism exists and thrives in this country.
0: No, it doesn't. That's not
1: multiculturalism. It precisely is multiculturalism.
0: It's not.
1: But let's get to the main point. Let's get to the main point, which is this. Reform keep coming out with these ridiculous, unworkable, deeply stupid, and often toxic policies. Now, Danny Kruger is obviously a highly bright individual, but he, in order to try to restore British democracy, save British democracy, is saying things such as, if you happen to have booked a holiday that overlaps with the general election, I'm terribly sorry, but you've disenfranchised yourself, you're banned from voting. Can you imagine, Dawn, if you've booked your summer holiday
0: and an
1: election is called, you and many, many thousands of others will either have to cancel your holiday or not vote. That is an example of a deeply stupid and I'm no doubt unpopular policy. On this issue itself, the idea that we're going to allow presiding officers at polling stations to make a judgment call on the spot as to whether someone who is entitled to vote is actually allowed to vote, that is one of the most sinister threats to our democracy, one of the most un-British threats to our democracy it's possible to dream up. It's the sort of thing you'd get in an autocracy, in an authoritarian regime. I don't want it anywhere near our democracy.
18: Aman?
0: First of all, we don't have postal votes in Northern Ireland in the same way we have in the rest of the country. We didn't have all of this until 2001. People voted just fine. And frankly, if you think you can't be bothered to turn up to the polling station when you're completely able to, right?
1: We can't be bothered. I might have spent thousands of pounds if I was earning a bit more money than I happen to be on a holiday. I might be going away to France with my family.
0: Look,
1: I'm not going to cancel. You want
0: right
1: me to
0: now,
1: cancel my holiday in order for
0: yes,
1: me to able
0: cancel
1: to
0: your holiday.
1: What an outrage.
0: Why don't you value democracy more than buggering off to somewhere in the sun?
1: Dawn,
0: it's as simple as that.
1: Would you cancel your £10,000 holiday?
0: This is not about holidays.
1: Would you cancel your holiday in order to be able to vote?
0: This is about fairness. Right now, we have a problem with postal votes where we have family voting. The head of the household in many places across the country will bring in chunks of postal votes marked most probably for a particular party, by him, not by the individual voter. It's one vote, one person.
1: What's your evidence for that?
0: What's my evidence? Have you seen the family voting in the last election in Birmingham?
1: It?
0: Have you seen?
1: No, I haven't seen it. I wasn't in Birmingham for the last election.
0: Well, then
1: what's
0: you should,
1: your evidence?
0: Then
1: you have no evidence.
0: Of course there's evidence. We had this happening in the Gorton and Dental by-election. We had it happening in Birmingham. It's been happening for
1: decades. What happened
0: decades.
1: In Gorton and Denton was that Reform lost that to the Greens. They were humiliated, and so they threw their toys out of the pram and started blaming malpractice.
0: The bottom line here is...
1: With no one in this country likes a bad loser, man.
0: Look, it's one nation, one vote, one people. If you can't speak English, that's the bottom line here, then it's frankly speaking...
1: But, don't, I come back
0: you should
1: to the
0: not
1: key
0: be able
1: point
0: to vote.
1: Here. The key point here, which I really want people at home to think about, is that we do not want some presiding officer, some official...
0: What, to do their job?
1: ...to stand at polling stations and make an on-the-spot decision as to whether Aman, me, you two, or anyone at home is allowed to vote. That is a sign of an autocratic, authoritarian state.
0: If you can't
1: tell... Well, everyone can tell their name, Aman.
0: If you can't tell your name and your address in English, that's a very basic test, right? And it's not as though your vote is being taken away. First of all, if you're a Commonwealth citizen, right, I was born in India, right? If I go back to India, as a British citizen, I can't vote. Why should Indians who are here on temporary visas be allowed to vote? That's number two. Number three, how is it fair that people who are here on a temporary basis are able to have the same stake in our democracy as British citizens? This is about making it fair. This is about bringing integrity back into the system. If it could work until 2001, it can work again.
1: It's perfectly reasonable, in my view, to have a conversation about whether Commonwealth people who are living in this country can vote or not. It's a totally different thing to put the power into the hands of local officials as to who they judge on the day should be allowed to vote, who can speak good enough English, or who can prove to them in some arbitrary process that they are able to understand the voting system sufficiently. That is a really disgraceful and sinister move, and I want to make that point again and again and again. And as for the holiday point, I mean, even if you are someone...
0: Your holiday is not more important.
1: Even if you're someone who backs divisive, toxic politics, you do not want to be someone who is banned from voting in something as important as the general election because you happen to have booked a holiday over that
0: Your
1: period.
0: Holiday is not more important than the integrity of the British democracy. And the bottom line here is, our public square has for far too long been voting along sectarian lines, campaigning against sectarian lines. Look, if we want to campaign for Kashmir or Gaza, then go there and campaign for it. It shouldn't be deciding our elections here in Britain.
1: People in this country can vote according to whatever they want to vote for. I wouldn't vote because of what's going on in some far-flung part of the world. A little bit might influence me, but that's my right. If I have a right to vote in this country, I can vote for whoever puts themselves forward. That is fundamental
0: that
1: to
0: is
1: democracy.
0: Sectarian lines cause division.
1: No, you're talking authoritarian claptrap.
0: Sectarian division has happened in this country. It's dominated the public square for far too long. People have been winning votes on campaigning for Gaza. The deputy leader of the Green Party, when he won his council election, where he should be looking after bins and potholes, the first thing he said, this is a win for Gaza. We don't need such divisive politics in this country.
1: What we don't need is someone telling other people in this country what they should or they shouldn't be voting for. I wouldn't vote according to what's going on in Gaza, even though I care about it.
0: Well, millions have been doing that.
1: Vote because someone's putting themselves forward based on opposing what's going on in Gaza, that's your democratic right.
18: Okay, gentlemen, we have that's a great debate for very early on a Saturday morning. We have run out of time, though, unfortunately. Matthew Stadlin and Aman Balgul, thank you so much for a very feisty debate. I think you'll agree.
7: Yeah, your say is lighting up. We'll try and read out a few of those later this hour. First, though, a reference to family voting in Birmingham. The Electoral Commission did provide this statement.
18: Yes, we provide guidance and support to help protect the integrity of elections and work with police to ensure allegations of electoral abuse and intimidation are treated seriously.
7: Goes on to say we are gathering evidence on the May 2026 elections and will publish the findings in the coming weeks.
18: Meanwhile, a Birmingham City Council spokesperson has said the returning officer has passed on all available observations of potential family voting to the police, and we understand the police have decided to take no further action.
7: Well, still to come.
18: Golly gosh.
7: Warning chip prices could skyrocket.
10: Mm. Okay.
7: Yeah. Apparently they're getting smaller too. Little chips and they're more expensive.
18: Isn't everything in life? Okay, find out next with Tim Vincent and Nikki Hodgson. But first, let's get the weather forecast.
2: Can't wait to get in that sea.
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10: Like the UK, it's now cool and showery across France following a remarkable summer there. Fine elsewhere throughout Europe, but it's going to be less hot in Italy and very breezy through the Greek islands, which is typical for the time of year. The heat is relenting across Italy, but still hot and sunny, mid-30s likely. And across Iberia, certainly not as hot as it's been at times this summer. Plenty of fine and long spells of sunshine expected through the weekend and beyond.
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7: Welcome back. 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It is flying by. Here to go through what's making the news is author and commentator Nikki Hodgson and broadcaster Tim Vincent.
18: Let's talk about chips. Let's just talk about chips. It's a Saturday morning. Nikki's incredibly passionate about this one.
29: I could proselytize about chips forevermore. It's like it'd be my mastermind specialist subject. Would chips be? Because I am Northern through and through, and I am so obsessed with chips. Like I eat them at least once a week, which won't sound very often, but you're not meant to really eat them that regularly, I don't think.
3: A little bit
29: if I could have them every day and get away with it, I definitely would. And fish and chips would be my last supper. Absolutely. I'm completely obsessed. I'm always looking for the best chippy down south because we know it's quite hard to find.
5: Just fish and chips, fish cake, battered sausage?
29: Oh, no, none of that.
5: No.
29: Unadulterated fish and
5: chips. Basic.
29: Absolutely basic. I've got like a list of my favourite fish and chip shops around England, which I recommend to people. I mean,
3: it's Nikki's guide to fish and chips.
29: We can do a whole other extra GBU segment on this, but
3: you could be in trouble.
29: You could be in trouble. I'm worried about this story, yes, because we've had such a hot summer, potato yield is down by 50%, and chips are going to become smaller, shorter, and more expensive. And I'm just kind of bothered.
6: I think that's less of a problem. Whenever I have fish and chips, which is rare, I always think, is there actually any fish underneath this batter? Because it gets smaller and smaller, and they give you more and more chips to make up for it. And you think, I don't need this many. So bringing that down a little bit is not an issue. I think it's a bigger problem, though. If you talk to the farmers at the moment, and I've got a place out in the countryside, there's serious problems about what's going to come up in winter months, because they're already feeding the animals with stock and food that they should be using in winter. So all these things are going to have a knock-on effect. So we joke about chips getting smaller, but I think in the next few months we'll see prices and things missing off the shelves. So hopefully it's not too big of an issue.
29: No, well, also baked potatoes and jacket potatoes. Was there a difference? I thought they were the same thing.
6: How can you be this slim and like all this starchy food?
29: No, I'm not as slim as I look, honestly. I'm smoking mirrors right now. A lot of zipping up thing.
6: How can you be this slim and like all this starchy food?
29: No, I'm not as slim as I look, honestly. I'm smoking mirrors right now. A lot of

0: or any of those kind of social media, you probably have come across this magazine without realising. It's called Dogue, and it's a play on Vogue, and they do front covers of dogs, usually in, you know, some beautiful scarves or...
1: On the screen now.
0: Yeah, you can see what they kind of do. Anyway, Vogue has started, after 7 years, has decided that they want to do their own version of Dogue, and Dogue is now in a legal battle with Vogue, saying, listen, you know, I sell 100 copies of this every time it goes out. It's basically online most of the time. And it's Italian greyhounds in opera gloves and Hungarian vizulas in bobble hats and sunglasses. It's quite a fun thing. But they've had a spat about who can use the name. And Dogue is saying, well, we've been using it for 6 years. But it does trigger, you know, talking about fish and chip shops earlier on, all the plays on different names that you can get out there. There's the Codfather.
2: Yes.
0: Which is
2: a very common one.
0: There's one in Rhondda in Wales. I'm Welsh. It's called The Fish Called Rhondda. So there's a few other... Yeah, there's Barbara Streisand, you know, when they're doing it. Bonnie Tyler, that's up north somewhere. And then Titanic. My favourite is Jason Donovan.
2: Hang on a minute, that's that stuck in there.
0: It took you a while, but they do great food.
1: Has Jason Donovan taken any action over that?
0: I don't think he's sued over that. He did go to court once
3: like
0: about
3: it. Get over yourself, like Vogue.
4: I think it's often helpful promotion.
0: Yeah, exactly.
2: That's the way to look at it. It's flattering. Imitation is the greatest.
4: Exactly. If someone named a shop after me, I'd be pretty.
0: What would it be selling? Millions,
4: in which case, I'd take that.
2: If someone names a potato after me, there actually is one called the Egyptian Nicola.
4: Oh, there you go.
1: Oh, wow.
2: But not named after me.
4: Soon to be extinct. Anyway, let's take a look at the weather with Aidan McGiven.
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6: Hi there, good morning. For this final weekend of August, bank holiday for many, it's a reversal of fortunes compared with much of summer. Mostly dry for northern Scotland, elsewhere rain or showers and some thunderstorms, along with a strong wind. That wind is going to be most notable across the southwest, where it's a wet start to Saturday. These bands of heavy rain moving through the rest of England and Wales as the day progresses, fringing upon Northern Ireland, southern Scotland, but staying clear of northern Scotland, where a few light showers will be dotted about, but otherwise mostly dry. 20 Celsius here, 20 Celsius further south, but not feeling very warm because of the bands of rain turning to showers and thunderstorms by the afternoon, along with the gusty wind, which, yeah, particularly noteworthy for the southwest. Around exposed coasts of Devon and Cornwall, a lot of people on holidays, I imagine, heading to the beaches, camping, not very good for that. Elsewhere, we've got these bands of rain moving through. Northern Ireland, a few showers by the evening. But apart from the far south of Scotland, mostly it's dry with some bright spells and just one or two light showers. It's also breezy in the far north across Shetland and on the cool side here. However, elsewhere across the UK, the rain does tend to ease. One exception, northern England, parts of southern Scotland, where we'll see more wet weather overnight. A few showers here and there, but a drier interlude for many. A warm night to come, 16 to 17 then in the south, low teens further north. And then we get off to a very mixed start on Sunday. Another low is turning up. You can see the swirl here just to the west of Ireland. And that's going to send various bands of showery rain in. At first, the heaviest downpours will be in the west, a drier start towards the east. But then most places seeing a mix of bright spells and lively showers by the afternoon. Some thunderstorms, some hail, some torrential rain. Also some brighter spells, but it's going to feel cool.
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1: 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Entrance must be 18 or over. Lines close at 4 p.m. on the 23rd of October. Please check the closing time if listening or watching on demand.
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4: Good morning. US President Donald Trump threatens to oppose Britain's claim to the Falkland Islands unless defence spending rises.
5: Yes, the Chancellor John Healey's accused of betraying his previous commitment to spend 3% of GDP on defence ahead of his first budget. That's despite quitting under Sir Keir Starmer as Defence Secretary over the very issue not 3 months ago.
6: I see the current defence investment plans falling well short of what is required.
4: But will pressure from the White House be enough to force the government to cough up and pay up?
5: Here are Middlesbrough's criminal gangs, untouchable to police. More on that as King Charles has written to the families of the two officers who lost their lives in the fatal crash on the A66.
7: Yes, after several arrests and hundreds of extra police being drafted in, Middlesbrough has had a quiet evening. But how will that continue throughout the next weeks, especially when the funerals of those five have taken place? We'll have more throughout the...
4: And Fergie's back. Sarah Ferguson becomes the second red-headed royal to return to Britain this week. Lucky us, eh? More on that one coming up.
5: Forget everything you thought you knew about the terms of engagement. I don't know much, it has to be said, but modern men are apparently ripping up the rule book when it comes to buying engagement rings. Find out how much they're willing to pay.
4: And are you making these common mistakes when you pack for a flight? Find out what luggage mishaps could be causing a delay to your flight.
8: It's all eyes on London's O2 tonight as Britain's Moses Atalma aims to become the youngest world heavyweight boxing champion since Mike Tyson way back in 1986. In the Premier League, meanwhile, Manchester City go top after last night's win over Crystal Palace, while Liverpool and Tottenham are in action today.
9: After so much talk of high pressure this summer, the August bank holiday weekend starts on a low. This low bringing wet and windy weather in from the southwest. Will it rain all weekend? Full details in the forecast coming up soon.
5: Well, it's just gone 8 o'clock. I'm Sam Francis.
4: And I'm Dawn Newsom, and this is GB News Breakfast. Yeah, So welcome back. Thank you so much for your company. Now, we have some very, very important breaking news to bring you that involves our Aidan McGee. Aidan.
10: Well, not just Aidan. It's a sheep.
8: And a dog.
10: A ram.
4: Aidan,
10: a dog.
4: Yes. Aidan and the sheep, I don't particularly want to go down that particular path.
8: And you.
10: EWE. Set the scene for us. He's very proud of that.
4: Set the scene for us.
10: You're up in the Lake District.
8: Pete District, actually.
10: So we were talking about
8: weather and staycations, all the rest of it. Well, the context is that I was in the Peak District the week before last. A friend of mine who lives in Malta, English guy, is thinking of coming to the UK for a few days. He was looking for possible recommendations. I said, you can't beat the Peak District. It's absolutely outstanding. So I went to the top of Stanage Edge, which is a short drive from Hathersage. And this is what I saw. You see the pictures here. I think we've got now. Now look, there's me filming, and then we can see a sheep running, and then a dog chasing. This is Rufus the dog, chasing the sheep. There's a standoff there, not sure where to go, and he chases him all the way to the edge until he can't go any further, and then there's a standoff. Look, Rufus the dog, his owner comes along, he gets his collar felt big time, because he's been told off. Now we see it again there, just a replay. The sheep moving to the edge.
10: We had to put it on a loop.
8: Moving to the edge. The dog didn't go any further. He possibly senses that I think it's a ram actually, that the ram is in danger and it's on the edge of the cliff just then. And I thought it was absolutely gripping, I must admit. I provided commentary at the time, but there was some profanity in there, so I can't reuse it now.
10: Muted the footage for that.
8: Muted the footage for now, but it was so exciting. Just seeing wildlife at its very, very best in its true, pure and natural form at the top of it.
10: I don't think I've ever seen an Aidan so animated.
4: No, neither. what kind of dog was Rufus?
8: I don't know, he was grey.
4: Right, okay.
10: Grey dog.
8: I'm not sure. He looked like some kind of small whippet type thing. But he was quick.
4: Journalistic style.
8: There was pace.
4: But the serious side to this is obviously if there are sheep and wild and livestock around, you should have your dog on a lead.
10: Horses particularly are a major problem.
4: Well,
10: that's
4: the serious side. However,
8: in October 2004, there was a ewe on the side of a cliff edge. It had to be rescued by mountain rescuers, so it can be quite serious up there. If people who are just ambling around there or walking around there do spot them, do report it.
4: Yeah. However, that was, I mean, the dog was quite brave. It's a little dog.
8: Yeah. There's the size difference. I mean, I think it was a ram, must be about six or seven times the size. Mm. They've got courage, I tell you. VA bar, we call it, didn't we?
10: VA bar. You're full of them this morning.
4: It's just...
10: Well, I think we've spent more time on that dog chase than we have on the United States threatening to withdraw support for Britain's sovereignty over the Falkland Islands. So let's talk about that instead. That's if the Prime Minister, Andy Burnham, fails to increase defence spending.
4: They do have a lot of sheep in the Falkland Islands, to be fair. Could this persuade Chancellor John Healey to change his tune, though? Reports emerged earlier this week that he's not planning to increase defence spending in his budget.
10: Yes, that's despite the fact that he quit as Defence Secretary just a matter of months ago over the government's failure to hike spending to 3% of GDP.
4: Okay.
6: I see the current defence investment plans falling well short of what is required.
4: Okay, GB News Chief Political Correspondent Catherine Forster joins us now. Catherine, Trump is always a lot of rhetoric, but can he actually do anything? Does it actually make any difference what he says about who owns the Falkland Islands?
11: Well, we don't know that this is going to happen, and Marco Rubio, the US Secretary of State, has tried to sort of downplay this, just said, look, it's just one option. But certainly the United States is paying very close attention to how much other NATO countries are spending on defence. We have all promised to get to 3.5% of GDP plus 1.5 defence adjacent by 2035. That is a condition that Donald Trump set within weeks of coming into office. He said everyone needs to spend 5% basically or else. That was committed to at the NATO summit in The Hague last year. I was there. It's going to be very expensive, but other countries are getting much closer to it. So over half of NATO countries will be spending 3% of GDP by 2030. And John Healey, who is now Chancellor, who was the Defence Secretary, resigned as Defence Secretary just a few weeks ago, accusing the then Prime Minister and the then Chancellor, Rachel Reeves, said that the Prime Minister was unable and the Treasury unwilling to spend the money that is needed to keep us safe. He said, I'm certain that a headmark date for 3% spending GDP GDP on defence by 2030 is what Britain must set. Yet, lo and behold, now the boot is on the other foot. He is in charge of the money. We are not going to have an announcement on that at the budget coming up. They are going to try to fill this 4.7 billion black hole in the defence investment plan. But the actual how we get to 3% and when we get to 3%, at the moment the pledge is just in the next parliament, that could be 2034. That has been kicked into a spending review next year. And the US are paying attention and withdrawing support for our sovereignty of the Falkland Islands is one option. So I think the problems for this new Prime Minister and new Chancellor are piling up.
10: And what does this do for John Healey's credibility? I mean, as you say, just weeks ago, he was applauded by many on both sides of the political aisle for taking that stand and resigning, along with Al Khan's, I think it was. But now this backstep, and also this is potentially damaging to Labour's popularity. I mean, we've got this poll on the front page of The Eye this morning saying that they're actually now sneaking above reform.
11: It's not a good look, is it? Especially at a time where we are hearing increasingly concerning threats from Russia to potentially attack British military sites. We're already seeing this sort of hybrid warfare going on, cyber attacks, disinformation. There was a drone with explosives in Germany just in the last week or so. There's already a sort of grey war being waged. And John Healey was very clear as Defence Secretary, and now suddenly his Chancellor, he's taking a different view. In fairness to them, this is obviously very difficult. We're talking about tens of billions of pounds that will need to be found and potentially tax rises to get to 3.5%. That would be 3.5p on income tax for everybody. These are massive sums of money. But the point is that other countries are managing. Poland, for example, already spending 4.3%, Lithuania 4, Latvia 3.5. Other countries are racing towards that target. We used to be one of the biggest spenders. And actually, I was at the NATO summit in Ankara back in June, I think. We were expecting Sir Keir Starmer to get a ticking off. But actually, he didn't, because still in terms of how much money we're actually putting in, we're still one of the biggest spenders. But as a proportion of our total wealth, it's not that great.
12: So just quickly and finally, Catherine, basically our defence budget, our defence spending is at the hostage of Labour backbenchers who don't want the welfare budget touched.
11: Well, and this is what defence chiefs have said, is that you can't fund defence where you've got this ever-ballooning welfare budget. We know Sir Keir Starmer tried to shave £5 billion off that, and about 100 Labour MPs were just not having it at all. They're doing welfare reviews. Those aren't going to report back till after the budget. We expect any announcements on that to be next year. So again, these really tough decisions that are going to have to be made at some point are being pushed into the future. And, you know, we get these warnings that Russia could attack a NATO ally. Donald Trump says it won't happen, but Russia are clearly up to no good. And, you know, can we afford to wait? We potentially don't have the time.
10: Yeah. That is the problem, indeed. Catherine, thank you very much. You. Catherine Forster there, our chief political correspondent. And do join us on GB News Your Say. Is the government being responsible with your money, or is the delay causing serious cause for concern? Let us know what you think.
12: Remember, it wasn't that long ago that the previous Prime Minister, Keir Starmer, if you'll keep me up, said that Putin could strike a NATO country by 2030. Well, that is just around the corner. But hey, we won't spend any more on defence until possibly 2035. OK, let's move on. King Charles has written to the families of the two police officers killed in that A66 horror crash.
10: Yes, the monarch sent letters yesterday to the widows of PC Tom Clough and PC Matthew Blades after they were sadly and tragically killed in that collision caused by a car travelling on the wrong side of the road.
12: Yes, indeed. A further seven men have been arrested as part of an operation to disrupt organised crime in the wake of that crash. It brings the total number of arrests to 24.
10: So joining us from Middlesbrough this morning is GB News reporter Doogie Beattie. Doogie, good morning to you. still a concerning picture for residents in the area and the surrounding region indeed. What's the picture where you are this morning?
7: Well, it is quiet here in Middlesbrough. We've got to say that it has been a quiet night, and we do expect that to happen. In fact, really until these funerals take place, things will calm down. There has been several arrests over the last few days. The National Crime Agency has been drafted in 200 officers from other areas, and that's the local MP here has said that locals actually felt nearly terrorised because of what was going on in the streets. But if we look at this in real terms, Middlesbrough actually is quite a beautiful city. As I drove in this morning, there were tree-lined avenues, very nice parts of Middlesbrough. And what we're really looking at is areas, housing estates in the centre of the town and some of the outlying ones, that really we are looking at young men in particular who are some way lost. This used to be a big industrial centre. In fact, it reminds me of my own hometown of Belfast quite a bit. And back in the 90s, it was education, education, education. During Thatcher's time, all that industry was taken out of here. And what we are really now looking at is a generation that is lost. They're not academics, and they have been raised inside these housing estates, maybe two generations on from that. And they are seeing their only way out. The people that have the big cars, lots of money, are those involved in criminality. And we have to look at this and say, who is going to clean this up? Throwing money at it won't do anything for those young men, especially, that are trying to move forward in life and become wealthy in some ways, and the only ways they see that happening is criminality. So it's okay to say that they can quell this with the police force that's here. That will of course happen, and as more and more arrests come to the fore, that will obviously stop so much turf warfare, if you want for a better word, in those areas over things like drugs and all sorts of criminality, stealing, etc., burning of cars. All that will calm down. But in the longer term, we've really got to ask politically, what is needed here? Where's that investment going to come from? And really, the only way for a huge industrial city like this is to bring back jobs that have some sort of practical meaning and try and get young men some sort of sense of belonging and see another way out other than that of criminality. So it becomes not only a security problem, but really a long-term political one.
12: Doogie, while we've got you, just quickly and finally, obviously there were two young men who did find a way out of this trap and did go out to work and did do very worthwhile, incredibly important jobs, and that's Tom Clough and Matthew Blades, the two police officers who lost their lives in this. So young men do have a choice in this as well, and I just want to once again pay tribute to those two young men who were doing their jobs and lost their lives for their courage, and obviously to remember their families in this one. Doogie, thank you so much. That's GB News reporter Doogie Beattie.
10: Well, we'll be back with Doogie later this afternoon, or this morning indeed, but let's have a look at some of the other stories coming into the newsroom this morning.
12: Yes, a 41-year-old man has died and at least six other people have been injured after a large sign fell on a Christian festival in West Sussex. Organisers have cancelled the rest of the big church festival at Whiston Park, which had been set to go on until Sunday.
10: Hundreds of people hit by cancelled heating oil orders due to the Iran war are being offered compensation. Average heating oil prices shot up by 92% at their peak. Some customers had their contracts cancelled by suppliers as a result and were forced to reorder at much higher costs. We're hearing around 1,700 people have been affected already.
12: And concerns have been raised, as they are every year, to be fair, over violence at Notting Hill Carnival, which is set to get underway later today, with the main events taking place on Sunday and Monday. Last year, police made more than 500 arrests for offences including possession of dangerous weapons and sexual assault. More than 7,000 officers are expected to descend on West London in a bid to keep crowds safe.
4: And of course, it being a weekend, bank holiday weekend, where there's lots of outdoor things going on, including the Notting Hill Festival, Reading and Leeds festivals. What's the weather going to be like, I wonder?
10: Ugh, well, in case you're wondering, here's Aidan to tell you.
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9: Hi there, good morning. For this final weekend of August, bank holiday for many, it's a reversal of fortunes compared with much of summer, mostly dry for northern Scotland. Elsewhere, rain or showers and some thunderstorms, along with a strong wind. That wind is going to be most notable across the southwest, where it's a wet start to Saturday. These bands of heavy rain moving through the rest of England and Wales as the day progresses, fringing upon Northern Ireland, southern Scotland, but staying clear of northern Scotland, where a few light showers will be dotted about, but otherwise mostly dry. 20 Celsius here, 20 Celsius further south, but not feeling very warm because of the bands of rain turning to showers and thunderstorms by the afternoon, along with the gusty wind, which, yeah, particularly noteworthy for the southwest. Around exposed coast of Devon and Cornwall, a lot of people on holidays, I imagine, heading to the beaches, camping, not very good for that. Elsewhere, we've got these bands of rain moving through. Northern Ireland, a few showers by the evening. But apart from the far south of Scotland, mostly it's dry with some bright spells and just one or two light showers. It's also breezy in the far north across Shetland and on the cool side here. However, elsewhere across the UK, the rain does tend to ease. One exception, northern England, parts of southern Scotland, where we'll see more wet weather overnight. A few showers here and there, but a drier interlude for many. A warm night to come, 16 to 17 then in the south, low teens further north. And then we get off to a very mixed start on Sunday. Another low is turning up. You can see the swirl here just to the west of Ireland, and that's going to send various bands of showery rain in. At first, the heaviest downpours will be in the west, a drier start towards the east, but then most places seeing a mix of bright spells and lively showers by the afternoon. Some thunderstorms, some hail, some torrential rain, also some brighter spells, but it's going to feel cool.
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10: Ah, typical British bank holiday.
4: Yeah, indeed, absolutely. We knew it was going to happen, didn't we? Okay, still to come, modern men are apparently ripping up the rule book when it comes to buying engagement rings. Find out how much they're willing to pay for that sparkler.
10: Yeah.
4: Yeah, that's coming up next.
10: Someone...
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10: Welcome back. 23 minutes past eight. Well, we're just chit-chatting about rings, all shapes and sizes. That's because the traditional three-month salary rule, apparently there was one, I never knew, for engagement rings appears to be going out of fashion, with four in five men confessing that they wouldn't even spend more than £2,000 on a ring.
12: Yeah, so when asked why, respondents said the emotional value of the ring matters more than the price tag.
10: So, to go through this, joining us now is co-founder of the jewellery store 77 Diamonds, Tobias Cormond. Tobias, good morning.
21: Good morning.
10: You know a lot about all things jewellery, rings, diamonds, rubies, you name it.
21: I know a bit.
10: When people, a lot of viewers, I imagine, hear the figure that's being bandied around, this three-month salary figure, that equates to around £13,000, I would imagine many people would say, that's half a house deposit.
21: Yeah, no, I think that we ran a consensus of just over 1,000 men in the UK, and only 4% thought that 13,200 was an amount that they were willing to spend, basically. So 96% thought that that was too much.
12: So why, I mean, what should you spend on an engagement ring? I mean, you know, as an expert, what is the right amount? Because you can, I mean, mine was secondhand from a pawn shop back in, 43 years ago now, and it cost round about, I think, about 100 quid, which was then. But yeah. What should you spend? What would your advice be?
21: So the market has changed a lot because we've had the introduction of lab-grown diamonds. So the affordability is kind of, you know, the reach is bigger. I think it's a subjective call in like the quality of the diamond that you want, the type of engagement ring that you want, the style, etc. A lot of that comes down to what your preferences are. And I don't think that people should stretch themselves. We live in relatively hard economic times and people have a lot of other pull on things. And I think things like lab-grown diamonds, you know, being available is a positive thing. And if you're a traditionalist, then the classic natural diamond, which is obviously more than a billion years old from the formation, primordial from the formation of Earth, extremely special purchase as well. But the idea is not to stretch yourselves too much to kind of within the affordability. The wedding is usually quite expensive as well. So I think it just needs to be a balanced and sensible decision, and the one that you can, you know, make, basically.
10: I think that's the point. You know, the most romantic thing probably is not to start your marriage in a heap of debt, yeah. Probably. But are those who are being given the ring, are their expectations changing too, as well as the men that we're talking about here?
21: Yeah, no, I think the expectations potentially are. I mean, what we see is a lot more partners coming along for the purchase, and then the surprise engagement happens kind of at a later stage, but they've been part of the purchasing process. Smart move by the partner purchasing because they're sure not to get it wrong. But I think also it used to be a very important part of giving value. And today, you know, the partners usually are earning themselves. So the giving of value is less so, and it's much more about the symbolism. And that came out in the survey that we did as well, where 57% said it's all about, you know, the emotional value tied to it. And if you think about it, the gift is a crystallized form of emotion and love given to another the partner, and to be honest with you, that's what it's really about. It's about the human connection between people.
12: And are we seeing a trend now for the swapping of engagement rings? I mean, traditionally it was down on one knee presenting the ring in a heterosexual couple from the man to the woman. Are we seeing now both partners having an engagement ring?
21: Yeah, so we've launched, to address that, we've launched the kind of men engagement rings as well. So we're
10: seeing engagement, very nice.
21: And we've seen that the men are like, what about me? I want, you know, the other partner, I want a diamond as well. And so I think, you know, the styles are definitely changing, and you've got kind of chunkier rings with a diamond in as well, which is, you know, they can be very beautiful.
10: 36% in your survey said they would spend less than £500. That's a huge difference to the 13,000 we were talking about. What does that get you, £500?
21: Well, so the great news is the lab grown's give you accessibility, but the bad news is that gold has gone up tremendously. And therefore, you know, we've introduced 9-carat across our range, basically, to make it more accessible for people. So, you can get a decent sized diamond, but you're going to have to go down on the metal percentage quality, basically, to get something under £500. You can just about get something on our website.
12: But it's not about the engagement ring. It's not about the engagement. It's about the marriage. I mean, you know, so many people sort of like spend a fortune on their rings, a fortune on their wedding, and then 18 months down the line, they're getting divorced.
21: Yeah. Yeah, absolutely. I mean, that unfortunately does happen, but, you know, that means they come around the second time for an engagement ring again.
12: It's great for business, isn't it?
21: But you make a lot of personal, you know, commitments and connections, and you've got to believe in it and try to, you know, get there, basically. And, you know, some people do and some people don't. But life is full of those challenges, right?
12: Brilliant. Well, thank you so much. Are you wearing an engagement ring by any chance?
21: I'm not.
12: You're not? That's typical, isn't it? Tobias, thank you so much for coming
21: in
12: and joining
21: me.
12: Us this morning. That is Tobias Corman, founder of Jewelry Store 77 Diamonds.
10: Well, here's one way you can get a lot of cash for your next engagement ring. Hopefully the first, maybe the second or third, who knows? Oh. 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
0: 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Or post your name and number to GB23 PO Box 8690 Derby DE1 9TT. UK only. Entrance must be 18 or over. Lines close at 4 p.m. on the 23rd of October. We may call the winner live after all entry routes have closed. Please check the closing time if listening or watching on demand. Good luck.
10: Yes, very best of luck. Well, still to come, we'll be discussing all the sport with Aidan. What's coming up?
8: Yeah, big night of boxing ahead at London's O2. Moses Atalma bidding to become the youngest world heavyweight boxing champion since, guess who? Mike Tyson back in 1986. For more, join me after this short break.
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12: Welcome back. Let's cut straight to the chase. Aidan McGee's here and he's going to talk about sport. Aidan.
8: Big time boxing tonight, Dawn, yes. At the O2. We all love to see it, don't we? And the first time a really big fight that's happened for a good couple of months now, I would say. And it's happening tonight. Moses Itama, age 21, bidding to become the youngest world heavyweight boxing champion since, way before your time, Sam, possibly yours as well, Dawn. Mike Tyson in 1986. I think it was Trevor Burbick that he beat to win that. And that started a chain of events that saw him become one of the greatest of all time until he met his demise in the early 90s, of course. So that's what that's the company he's bidding to be in. I mean, bidding to place himself alongside. Muhammad Ali didn't win it until he was 22. So extraordinary stuff. Filip Hrgović has had one defeat in his career, so this is the first really big test. There's a belt on the line as well, a world heavyweight belt, as I mentioned there, because Alexander Usyk vacated it, having not defended for a long time. But the first time we saw any kind of trace of a little bit of fisticuffs or a row yesterday was at the weigh-in. We'll look at the footage now. There was a push and a slap. I think that's the best way to describe it. This is the footage now. Excuse Frank's mate's phone in the back. But yeah, you see the push there from Itama onto Hrgović. Hrgović steps back on the Croatian, and there's a bit of a slap there as well. All hell breaks loose. And it's a little bit unedifying there, but kind of what we'd come to expect from most fights. But let's have a listen to what Moses Itama had to say in the immediate aftermath of that slap and that push.
26: No, I was ready to go. Let's say thank you very much, everyone, for coming out. Let's go.
27: You've been very cool and calm in the build-up to this. This is definitely the most energy and tension we've seen between the two of you. Why is that today? What has spurred you on in that moment?
26: I don't know. Just lost it a little bit, but we're here now. We're here. Let's go.
28: So just how big is he going to get? I mean, you're saying he's 21?
8: Yes.
28: I mean, remarkable.
8: It is indeed. And look, people who know a lot more about boxing than I do are telling me that he's going to be, well, he is already a generational talent. He combines speed, dexterity, movement, poise with elite level mentality,
4: concentration, dedication. We've seen lots of talent in the past in all kinds of sports, and they don't back it up with the hard work. He's got the mixture of everything. If he can come past Hrgović tonight, the sky's the limit for this guy, because he's got, he's the only boxer I know who's sponsored by Nike. I mean, that's a big deal. When you're a Nike athlete globally, that means that they sense that someone is going to be big, and they don't often get it wrong, as much whatever we might think of them.
28: And of course, keep his composure.
4: Yes, composure. Yeah, well, yeah, absolutely true. That's the first time he's lost it. He's actually very, I've met him a few times, and he's very respectful towards his opponent. He's not the typical trash talker trying to sell fights. He will sell fights in his own time. Don't worry about that, because he's going right to the top. Mm.
12: You know, one thing we haven't spoken about sport-wise this morning is cricket.
4: Yes. Well, England are doing very well. I mean, they've got a 261 lead against Pakistan at Lord's. And look, I was talking to Matthew Stadlands, he's got tickets over the weekend at Lord's, and he's hoping to see some play, but the rain might interrupt it. But just in general, Pakistan have not been up to the mark. They really haven't. They were largely what they were like in the 70s and 80s. They were a decent side, but with a couple of outstanding players, but largely not up to the mark. And that's been the tale over the last week or so. And it feels like almost when we're watching friendlies, England play friendlies in football, we're waiting for the World Cup, we're waiting for the Euros, we are waiting for the Ashes. The Ashes, yeah. And Australia, and that'll be next summer. We're talking about England building a kind of pace attack that will trouble Australia. I've heard that a few times before. Let's see how they measure up next summer when the Aussies roll into town.
28: So it's taking place here.
4: That's next summer. Yeah, it will be. And we're not using Headingley as well, which is, I've touched on it before. I find it disappointing when you don't see elite sport travelling all around the country. Headingley is where England do very well in the series. It's Joe Root who is the captain. It's his home ground. He performs very well there. If roles were reversed, Sam and Dawn, do you think Australia would remove the best venue, or the Gabba, for example, where England don't do well and where Australia do have a great record? Would they take that out of the series? I really don't think they would. To them, it's about sport. To us, increasingly, it seems more like commercialism.
12: Wow.
28: Briefly, while we've got time, while we've still got you, football.
4: Yes.
28: What's on the cards?
4: Look, we've got today Liverpool Forest are first out of the blocks at around midday. We've got Tottenham against Newcastle tonight. Have we got time to run the Unai Emery sop? Because we ran it earlier on, but it was a great one. Ollie Watkins has left the club. He didn't play last weekend against Brighton, but we were expecting him to criticise him yesterday because he refused to play. But this is what he had to say.
5: Watkins, his commitment and his behaviour was fantastic always. He told us after the match he was sorry, and he told us as well that he made a mistake, he was wrong. We accepted it, the players as well, because he always had very good behavior and commitment with the club, with us and with me. And for me, he's a fantastic guy, more fantastic guy even than a player, and I told him bye with a huge hug and with a small cry.
28: So not what we were expecting to hear.
4: No, not at all. I can't imagine Unai Emery crying even, you know. And he's lost a big player that Ollie Watkins is going to earn £400,000 a week in Saudi. Nice work if you can get it. It's also tax free if you don't come back in the first 2 years.
28: Is that right?
12: Okay.
4: It is. It's extraordinary, isn't it? He's
28: straight
4: 30
28: in
4: years
28: the
4: old.
28: Pocket.
4: He's 30
12: Quick
4: years
12: message
4: old.
12: From yeah. Kirsty, who's watching this morning. Kirsty says, "Will British ice hockey be getting covered in the sports roundup?"
4: Don't know what's going on.
28: get researching.
12: See, I think that'll be a no then.
4: We'll do so. If there's anything good, we'll do it. But we have to stick to the top line stuff.
12: And Kirsty, I'm with you. We don't talk about cycling enough either. But hey, you know, that's Aidan for you.
4: Junkie sport.
28: Anyway.
12: Can't say that. Aidan McGee, thank you very much. We'll be seeing you later. Thank you.
28: Anyway, still to come, could the Prime Minister lose his marbles, the Elgin marbles, that is? Find out more with Tim Vincent and Nikki Hodgson. But first is the forecast for some top destinations across Europe.
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11: Like the UK, it's now cool and showery across France following a remarkable summer there. Fine elsewhere throughout Europe, but it's going to be less hot in Italy and very breezy through the Greek islands, which is typical for the time of year. The heat is relenting across Italy, but still hot and sunny, mid-30s likely. And across Iberia, certainly not as hot as it's been at times this summer. Plenty of fine and long spells of sunshine expected through the weekend and beyond.
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7: Oh dear, welcome back. This is GB News Breakfast with Dawn and Sam. Miraculously this morning, it has to be said. Okay, let's take a look at some of the newspaper front pages for you.
8: Yes, the Times is leading with the Prime Minister being warned against a tax raid on capital gains.
7: Yes, meanwhile, the Mail highlights Chancellor John Healey's apparent hypocrisy, well, actually hypocrisy, after he quit in protest over Sir Keir Starmer's refusal to spend 3% of GDP on defence, only to shelve the same target when his Chancellor.
8: Meanwhile, The Telegraph is reporting on America's threat over the Falkland Islands.
7: And finally, the Daily Mirror leads with King Charles support for the families of the two police officers killed in the A66 crash near Middlesbrough.
8: Well, joining us to go through all of that and much more on the front pages is author and commentator Nikki Hodgson and broadcaster Tim Vincent back with us yet again for another selection of stories.
6: Which is all right, just absolute pleasure.
7: Oh, yet again. And lots of people are commenting Nikki's dress, which is absolutely gorgeous, I would agree with you. Beautiful colour.
6: So nice.
8: Shall we, Tim, start with, I nearly called you Christopher Dean.
9: Let's start with this news on that. Christopher Dean.
10: Yeah, it's a great piece in The Sun today. Dancing on Ice judge host Sir Christopher Dean has returned to the judges panel as a magistrate. Yeah, everybody pretty much knows him as the Olympic skating champion. He's 68. He's not been on TV for a couple of years because he arrested the show. He was, I didn't realise, a former police officer, but he's now presiding over acts of more criminal nature in Leeds. Now, I took part in Dancing on Ice in 2009, so I'm hoping he's a little bit more lenient on his rulings than he was to me, because I didn't do
8: very... What was he like?
10: He was really lovely, very fair, but he obviously knows his stuff about ice skating, which I didn't. So I looked like I was fighting off a stroke every week on the ice trying to dance. I was all over the place. And so I went out halfway through. But I think it's really interesting that, you know, somebody that doesn't need to work is putting something back into community and is doing something that's worthwhile and educated as well. You can't just turn up as a magistrate. Would you ever be a magistrate?
11: Oh, Tim, thank you for throwing that over to me. I would love to be a magistrate and have investigated several times, but the problem is you've got to be an upstanding, good character. And yes. I'm not, because many years ago I was a dominatrix and everybody knows that, and I've written a book about it. And very sadly, we're still not at the point where a mistress can be seen as,
10: I'm going to,
11: you know,
10: be reading
11: that. You're an authoritative figure that is beneficial
12: to
11: society.
12: It's the very definition of being a mistress, isn't it? I mean, an authoritative figure.
10: You've been very strict.
11: Yeah, there's a lot of transferable skills, Dawn. That's what I've always thought. but it's not to be, so.
10: Well, anyway. Good for Sir Christopher Dean, who, if you get some points on your licence or your... I think he's already ruled or presided over shoplifting so far, so I bet he's going to be very busy.
9: Very. At the age of 68.
10: Yeah.
9: So doing very well.
12: He's kept himself very fit. Shall we talk about, what do we want to talk about next? Let's talk about this issue, which is very worrying, Nikki, in the Sun today. Sexist heart care. I mean, women do suffer so much in many areas of health.
11: We talk about, you know, health inequality all the time. The fact that for so many years, all the scientific surveys and studies done of patients were done of men because women were thought to have a kind of polluted baseline because they menstruate. So they were just not included in so many studies. Mm. And we've been talking about medical sexism for a long time now. But this is a problem that's just been really, really pernicious. It's to do with heart attacks and women. So basically, if you think you're having a heart attack and you ring up 999 and you're a woman, the questions they're going to ask you are not actually pertinent to women's physiology. Women can have heart attacks in different places to men, and like their symptoms are different. So this is really about the fact that women can, you know, die or be very poorly indeed because they're not being treated as women. And like, we have to be able to differentiate, you know. If there's a physiological difference in a major health condition, we have to be able to differentiate.
10: Maybe the issue also is that women are usually on the phone, they're used to more pain. So when they're describing their pain threshold, whereas a man will go, man flu, 10 straight away, whereas a woman say, it's probably a 3. So you're downgrading it by yourselves
11: women
10: as well.
11: Women have got the pain to compare.
10: But men don't like going to the doctors, don't like anything medical, don't like having to talk about any of that stuff. So we shouldn't poo-poo it out on the man's side as well. Everybody should have access to good healthcare.
11: Of course.
9: I know we want to steer clear of politics on a Saturday morning, but it is on the front page of at least one of the papers, Tim. Burnham Bounce, Labour have jumped ahead of Reform. They're up 27% now versus Reform's 23%. Is this a sign of things to come or just short-lived?
10: I think it's both. I think it's a sign of what's happened so far. He's still got the country behind him. He's still going in with good vibes. He hasn't had to make any massive decisions yet that's going to alienate half of the populace. There's another story that we could have covered where he's now bending backwards on the Elgin marbles that he's, you know, originally said send them back. Now he's saying, well, actually, let's just think about that one, because it's one thing saying something in opposition. It's another thing when you're in charge of everything and you've got to make uncomfortable decisions. And we've only got to look at Canada, Mark Carney, how well he's doing, making very uncomfortable decisions, you know, short-term or hopefully short-term suffering for the populace and the Canadians, but long-term, they're going to come out the other way. And he hasn't had to do that yet. I think one of the first times he could really step up to the plate is by privatising the water companies, which he seems to be wavering about now. And that would be a good sign that if he says, no, it's difficult, but we're going to do this because that's what we should be doing and that's what the population want, even if he disagrees, and he hasn't done that so far. So fingers crossed the bounce continues for the right reasons.
11: I hope so. And he's brought a lot of energy and he's brought optimism back to politics. And definitely for the left.
10: Yeah.
11: And, you know, his videos were a bit cringe on social media, but he's kind of like got a puppy dog energy about him. I don't know.
10: Yeah. He's got more personality.
11: He looks like he got stuck in immediately to the job that he's been waiting so many years to do.
10: Yeah.
11: And I've got a lot of time for him, actually. So.
9: But you mentioned the Elgin marbles, Tim, and I was going to try and steer clear of the story, but you brought it up, so we'll tap into it. I mean, even 2 years ago, the Prime Minister, Andy Burnham, had supported them being returned, as you said.
10: Yeah.
9: And now he's backtracked on that. That is a concerning position. Because if he's doing that just with the Elgin marbles,
8: marbles. What else?
10: Can you imagine, though, what his job is like on the first day when you say, congratulations, come into this room and look at all these files that nobody else is to look at. And these are the things that you were aware of in opposition that's actually going on. Of course, politicians are going to change their mind on certain things. And the marbles are really, you know, not going to be groundbreaking for most people who've got struggling to pay bills at home and their costs are going up. So, you know, I'll give him one or two get out of jail cards. But the major things like privatising a water company and steering us in the right direction, he's also been petitioning for somebody to come in jail cards. But the major things like privatising a water company and steering us in the right direction, he's also been petitioning for somebody to,

0: and the government and local governments are wasting money. This is where we're going to save money, and we're not going to do the low-hanging fruit of all the people that are working and take more tax off them. Let's look at inwardly and say there's not 10 people that need to make a decision on getting a pen in the NHS ward, and get back to putting nurses and doctors and people that are actually doing it and getting the money in the right way, not from us.
1: Well said. We've just enough time to talk about the royals, Nikki, as well as as well as one ginger person, and the American actress. We've got another one coming back now.
2: Well, Sarah Ferguson, you know, she's, I don't know, stoic as a cockroach. I mean, she's had the most incredible return in that she very luckily inherited a ton of money from an ex-boyfriend when she was completely sort of down and out, and now can afford to rent a £10,000 a week property in the home county somewhere.
3: It's a lot of money.
2: It's all right for some.
3: Where is it coming from?
2: Change.
3: That's the question. We'll speak to Cameron Walker, our royal correspondent, to find out just where. But first is the weather.
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5: Hi there, good morning. For this final weekend of August, bank holiday for many, it's a reversal of fortunes compared with much of summer. Mostly dry for northern Scotland. Elsewhere, rain or showers and some thunderstorms, along with a strong wind. That wind is going to be most notable across the southwest, where it's a wet start to Saturday. These bands of heavy rain moving through the rest of England and Wales as the day progresses, fringing upon Northern Ireland, southern Scotland, but staying clear of northern Scotland, where a few light showers will be dotted about, but otherwise mostly dry. 20 Celsius here, 20 Celsius further south, but not feeling very warm because of the bands of rain turning to showers and thunderstorms by the afternoon, along with the gusty wind, which, yeah, particularly noteworthy for the southwest. Around exposed coasts of Devon and Cornwall, a lot of people on holidays, I imagine, heading to the beaches, camping, not very good for that. Elsewhere, we've got these bands of rain moving through. Northern Ireland, a few showers by the evening. But apart from the far south of Scotland, mostly it's dry with some bright spells and just one or two light showers. It's also breezy in the far north across Shetland and on the cool side here. However, elsewhere across the UK, the rain does tend to ease. One exception, northern England, parts of southern Scotland, where we'll see more wet weather overnight. A few showers here and there, but a drier interlude for many. A warm night to come, 16 to 17 then in the south, low teens further north. And then we get off to a very mixed start on Sunday. Another low is turning up. You can see the swirl here just to the west of Ireland, and that's going to send various bands of showery rain in. At first, the heaviest downpours will be in the west, a drier start towards the east, but then most places seeing a mix of bright spells and lively showers by the afternoon. Some thunderstorms, some hail, some torrential rain, also some brighter spells, but it's going to feel cool.
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0: 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Entrance must be 18 or over. 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
3: Good morning. US President Donald Trump threatens to oppose Britain's claim to the Falkland Islands unless defence spending rises.
4: Yes, that's as the Chancellor John Healey is accused of betraying his previous commitment to spending 3% of GDP on defence ahead of his first budget, despite quitting as Defence Secretary under Prime Minister, former Prime Minister Sir Keir Starmer over that very issue just months ago.
5: I see the current defence investment plans falling well short of what is required.
3: But will pressure from the White House be enough to force the government to cough up?
4: In Middlesbrough, are criminal gangs there untouchable to police? More on that as King Charles has written to the families of the two officers who sadly lost their lives in a fatal crash on the A66.
3: And Fergie's back, yes. Two redheads for the price of one as far as the Royal's concerned today. Sarah Ferguson becomes the second redhead Royal to return to Britain this week. More on that coming up.
6: Yeah, it appears she was trying to slip in under the radar amidst the Harry and Meghan storm, moving into a £10,000 a month property. More details shortly.
4: And are you making this common mistake when you pack for a flight? Find out what luggage mishap could be causing a delay to your flight.
3: And from battlefield tragedy to the top of the world, a double amputee war hero who conquered Everest is sharing his incredible story of survival with us.
7: After so much talk of high pressure this summer, the August bank holiday weekend starts on a low. This low bringing wet and windy weather in from the southwest. Will it rain all weekend? Full details in the forecast coming up soon.
4: Will it rain all weekend? Let's hope not. It's just gone 9 o'clock. I'm Sam Francis.
3: I'm Dawn Neeson. This is GB News Breakfast. So good morning. Thank you so much for your company this Saturday morning. And it is indeed a bank holiday weekend, which is hence why it's going to rain everywhere, to be honest with you. And lots of outdoor events going on as well. So we wish everybody well tackling those ones. We've got a packed hour coming up, so let's crack straight on with our top story. The United States has threatened to withdraw its support for Britain's sovereignty over the Falkland Islands. That's if Prime Minister Andy Burnham fails to increase defence spending.
4: Yeah, so could this persuade Chancellor John Healey to change his tune? Reports have emerged earlier this week that he's not planning to increase defence spending in his first budget after all.
3: That's despite the fact he quit as defence secretary a matter of months ago, June, if you remember, over the government's failure to hike spending to 3% of GDP.
5: I see the current defence investment plans falling well short of what is required.
4: So, Chief Political Correspondent Catherine Forster joins us now again for more on this. I mean, this is potentially not the best of looks for John Healey if he doesn't deliver on the promise that he had first quit over.
8: Yeah, it's quite the turnaround, isn't it, now that the boot is on the other foot, because it was one of the reasons that Sir Keir Starmer had to go when John Healey resigned with this excoriating resignation letter in which he said, you have been unable and the Treasury unwilling to basically provide the money to keep the country safe. It doesn't get more damning than that. That is the first duty of government, to keep its citizens safe. Now that he is Chancellor, he has the opportunity in the October budget to do what he said was essential, which is commit to getting to spend 3% of GDP on defence by 2030. He said that was what Britain must set. And now we understand that that is not going to happen in October. They will try to find the 4.7 billion that's missing from the defence investment plan. But that bigger spending commitment is being pushed to a spending review next year. So not much sense of urgency. Pushing a very expensive commitment into the long grass again. I mean, he might still commit to 2030. At the moment, the government's commitment to get to 3% is by the end of next parliament, which could be 2034. And bear in mind that we've agreed to a NATO commitment to get to 3.5% the very next year by 2035, plus another 1.5% defence adjacent. That was a condition that Donald Trump laid down very firmly, that all NATO countries must be spending 5% by 2035. We are a long way short of it, and America is noticing. Now, I was at the NATO summit in Ankara in Turkey, where we all expected Sir Keir Starmer to get a ticking off. And he didn't, actually, because the NATO Secretary General, Mark Rutte, held up a chart which showed that we are one of the very biggest spenders, and by some margin, because we've got a big economy. But when you look at other NATO countries, more than half of them will be spending 3% by 2030. We will only be at about 2.7, and we are falling behind other countries. America has noticed, and one of the options they are now considering is withdrawing their agreement that we have a right to own the Falkland Islands.
3: What difference does that make, whether they withdraw their agreement that we have sovereignty over the Falkland Islands? What difference does that actually make to the UK and to the Falkland Islands?
8: Well, potentially none, unless Argentina decided to do something about it, safe in the knowledge, perhaps, that America wouldn't do anything. I mean, we had that once before. Margaret Thatcher rode to the rescue, boosted her popularity. But, you know, in the 1980s, we spent a lot of money on our military, the sort of levels that we're going to have to get back to. But we did not spend so much money on welfare, so much money on the NHS, so much money on the triple lock. We've become accustomed to having money for all sorts of things that we didn't spend it on in the 80s. We're living in different times now, and there isn't money for everything. So there's very difficult decisions coming. And at the moment, it looks like the government yet again is putting those off.
3: Catherine, I mean, just a couple of days ago, we had headlines about civil defence planning for a major emergency being accelerated. We were all told to start stockpiling at home, to have bottled water and tinned fruit, etc., etc., to prepare for the worst. And Sir Keir Starmer himself said that, you know, we are on the verge of being attacked, NATO on the verge of being attacked by Russia. So suddenly, though, it's not that important, and we might, it's a route map to hitting defence spending by 2035. It can't be both. It can't be the urgency that we were told a couple of days ago, and now, well, we'll think about it in 2035.
8: Yeah, well, the rhetoric, as for a long time, the rhetoric and the reality have been two different things, because Sir Keir Starmer was at the Munich Security Conference talking about the urgency, but not putting our money where his mouth is. And now Andy Burnham, that resilience campaign that you were talking about, lots of other countries are telling their citizens to have a kit in the house for an emergency, a cyber attack, God forbid a nuclear attack, but, you know, some sort of thing that could happen. We've seen various cyber attacks, stockpile tinned goods, candles, matches, so on and so forth. We were expecting that to happen. And now Bloomberg are reporting that Andy Burnham, the Prime Minister, has delayed that, not because the threat is not significant and real, but because he is concerned that it does not fit with the optimistic message that he wants to send, which I think then begs the question, is he doing what is right for the country, or is he doing what is helpful to him as a new prime minister with a bit of a bounce in the polls? And I think that that's a little bit concerning.
3: I think that actually nails the question, to be honest with you. Who is he doing it for? Is he doing it for his backbenchers to keep them on side? Is he doing it for himself, his own reputation, and we know he likes to be like? Or is he doing it for the voters out there? I don't think it's the third option.
8: Well, he's had a pretty good summer, let's face it, because Parliament hasn't been sitting, so he hasn't had that sort of scrutiny in Parliament. He's made a succession of fairly minor, but we're helping you a little bit, we're giving you breathing space, announcements. But these difficult decisions are coming, these battles over welfare, decisions on defence spending, there's all sorts of problems, because fundamentally, they've changed the Prime Minister, but the problems that the country faces, and the lack of money, the lack of growth, the regional inequality, none of that have changed. Sorry to be a bit doom and gloomy.
3: Well, no, I mean, lots of people on here saying it has damaged Labour's reputation because the hypocrisy is through the roof.
8: But the problem is as well that if they do say we're going to get to 3%, I don't see all that money coming out of the welfare budget with the best will in the world. Maybe the triple lock will have to go, be replaced by the double lock. You will have pensioners outraged. Mm-hmm. Maybe we're all going to have a couple of P on income tax. You can see the headlines already, Labour putting up, you know, they are in a difficult position, but there's very worrying noises coming out of Russia for sure.
9: Someone will be disappointed somewhere. That is always the problem.
3: A long, hard autumn. Thank you very much for now, Catherine Forster.
9: Who will be back with us later, in fact, for Saturday Morning Live, I think. We'll get more on that from them both in a bit. But first, let's check in on the weather with Aidan McGibbon.
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7: Hi there, good morning. For this final weekend of August, bank holiday for many, it's a reversal of fortunes compared with much of summer. Mostly dry for northern Scotland. Elsewhere, rain or showers and some thunderstorms, along with a strong wind. That wind is going to be most notable across the southwest, where it's a wet start to Saturday. These bands of heavy rain moving through the rest of England and Wales as the day progresses, fringing upon Northern Ireland, southern Scotland, but staying clear of northern Scotland, where a few light showers will be dotted about, but otherwise mostly dry. 20 Celsius here, 20 Celsius further south, but not feeling very warm because of the bands of rain turning to showers and thunderstorms by the afternoon, along with the gusty wind, which, yeah, particularly noteworthy for the southwest. Around exposed coasts of Devon and Cornwall, a lot of people on holidays, I imagine, heading to the beaches, camping, not very good for that. Elsewhere, we've got these bands of rain moving through. Northern Ireland, a few showers by the evening. But apart from the far south of Scotland, mostly it's dry with some bright spells and just one or two light showers. It's also breezy in the far north across Shetland and on the cool side here. However, elsewhere across the UK, the rain does tend to ease. One exception, northern England, parts of southern Scotland, where we'll see more wet weather overnight. A few showers here and there, but a drier interlude for many. A warm night to come, 16 to 17 then in the south, low teens further north. And then we get off to a very mixed start on Sunday. Another low is turning up. You can see the swirl here just to the west of Ireland. And that's going to send various bands of showery rain in. At first, the heaviest downpours will be in the west, a drier start towards the east. But then most places seeing a mix of bright spells and lively showers by the afternoon. Some thunderstorms, some hail, some torrential rain. Also some brighter spells, but it's going to feel cool.
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3: Okay.
9: Well, King Charles has written to the families of the two police officers who were sadly and tragically killed in the crash that took place on Saturday last week on the A66.
3: Yeah, the monarch sent letters to the widows of PC Tom Clough and PC Matthew Blaze after they were killed in a collision caused by a car travelling on the wrong side of the road.
9: Yeah, a further seven men have been arrested now on suspicion of involvement in organised crime in the wake of that crash. It brings the total number of arrests now to 24.
3: Yes, and residents in Middlesbrough are describing it as carnage. So let's go now to Middlesbrough, where GB News reporter Doogie Beattie is live on the ground for us. Doogie, what's the mood there like today?
11: Well, it is pretty tense, it has to be said, but Middlesbrough actually is, parts of it are a very beautiful city, very, very well kept, and then other parts of it, like most cities throughout the UK, unfortunately has those areas that are full of young, mainly males, who are seeing life as there is no future for them, and they have turned to crime. That seems to be the way out, and unfortunately over this last 2 week period we have had 9 deaths, 5 in that car accident immediately, a man or a woman and a child, and then of course those two officers, very brave lads, in that car accident that took their lives as well. The city is really, really feeling it at this minute in time, and there has been over 200 officers brought in from other forces and the National Crime Agency to try and get a grip of what is going on here. But is it much different from other parts of the UK, or is that coming down the road? Earlier on I spoke to Colin Sutton, who is the Norfolk Policing and Crimes Commissioner, but also is the Policing and Crimes Commissioner for the Reform Party, and here's what he had to say.
12: I think what we've seen over the last week or so is sort of the manifestation of what we've been saying for the last year, that there are sections and elements of British society that are broken and are lawless. And what we've seen here is, you know, multiple crimes, 9 people dead, including 2 police officers. And it's come in a situation in an area where there's poverty, there's deprivation, and where there's a lot of young people who have got no real future that they see, and they've got no incentive to obey the law. And unfortunately, the resourcing of the local police, Cleveland Police, are actually a good force who work well, but they have the worst financial settlement of any force in the country, and they haven't got the resources to deal with what's here, and they do their best. And what we've seen is that they've struggled to cope, and they've had to have 200 extra police officers drafted in to help them cope with this.
11: Yeah, well, you can hear there from Colin Sutton, he is explaining what is going on the ground. He is a man that has been at the coalface earlier in his career, and really, as much as the police may be able to quell this every now and again when it starts to erupt, they have to look at long-term fixes, and that, unfortunately, for cities like this, will be on the long finger, especially with the lack of manufacturing, etc., that is going on in Britain at this minute in time, the cost of living that is going up. And really, you've got to look and say, should we be putting these young men to work? As you said earlier on, 2 of those young people that came from areas like that, of course, ended up losing their lives. 2 of those officers that had found a job, had got out of that sort of cycle that exists. But unfortunately, for this area at this minute in time, that will seem to be quelled quite quickly, but will it still be bubbling underneath the society itself? Money will not fix this. There really needs to be some sort of political policy put in place to give young people in these areas some sort of sense of belonging and mostly achievement.
3: Doogie, just quickly and finally, residents have described Middlesbrough over the last couple of days as being carnage. They are worried to talk to the police if they know it, have any information. They're even worried to talk to journalists like yourself who are covering this story. What impression are you getting from the people you've spoken to?
11: Well, this is so often the case, even back in Northern Ireland. People will talk to you off camera all the time, but as soon as they appear on a television camera, they are really afraid that they will be a target, that they've said something that may not be liked by those that are in charge of criminality. And it really does put a target in their back. And that really says to us that there is a lack of political leadership in these areas, that these areas have become so disconnected from society itself, that in some ways they are being run by those that are in organised crime, and they can really not only control those estates, but they also can control what people are saying and thinking at some points, and that really strikes home as what I'm saying. This is not some sort of throw money at it fix. There needs to be an absolute root and branch look at this and try and put these people back to work and give them some sense of belonging, some sense of achievement. I mean, Dawn, I spent the last few days going through Britain, looking at Britain's holidaying at home, and the areas that we were in, Blackpool, etc., would have been where men from these areas and the factories around them would have spent the time with their families. That family unit seems to have broken down here in Middlesbrough quicker than most areas, but really, belonging and the sense of society starts with a family, and unfortunately that fear through society not to speak out is telling a tale right now, and it has to be fixed.
3: Okay, Doogie, thank you so much for a sobering report from Middlesbrough this morning. Thank you very much. That's Doogie Beattie there for you.
9: And we also had that heartfelt statement from His Majesty the King too, reminding us that this is a story obviously about public safety, but those two police officers who sadly lost their lives, husbands, colleagues, and will no doubt be missed.
3: Yeah, well, there's two little boys who were going to their football practice today without their dad.
9: Yeah.
3: And they were two young men who were doing their bit. They were trying to improve their lives and improve the lives of their families. And we stand and salute their courage and their bravery, and indeed the courage and bravery of their loved ones going forward.
9: Yeah, absolutely. In other news, though, holidaymakers, some 2 million of them expected to take to the air over the bank holiday weekend. Well, they're being warned that a simple packing mistake could be the reason behind flight delays.
3: Yes, the UK Civil Aviation Authority highlighted lithium batteries as a growing factor behind onboard incidents, with wrongly packed devices like power banks and vapes causing disruption.
9: So joining us now is Head of Strategic Projects and Communications at the Civil Aviation Authority, Jonathan Nicholson. Jonathan, good morning to you. Good to have you on the programme. This is something, in fact, I came across on a recent flight. Two people on board told to put their charging devices away. Is it possible to still take them on board? You just can't use them. They have to go in the hold. Why is this causing so much of an issue?
13: Yeah, absolutely. So lithium batteries, you find them in, as you say, power banks, but also mobile phones, vapes, all those kinds of devices. We really need people to take them into the cabin just in case something happens to them. If they're damaged or they overheat, they can catch fire, and it's a really significant fire. So we need it in the cabin where people can, the cabin crew who are trained, can deal with them. And bag searches before flights mean that if they have been packed in checked baggage by mistake, that flight may be delayed while they take that bag off and deal with it. So not only is it a safety issue, as you absolutely say, it can absolutely delay flights as well.
3: Jonathan, why is it so confusing? It does seem to be different countries have different rules. Different airports in this country have different rules about what you can take in your hand luggage, what needs to go into the hold. It shouldn't be that confusing, surely.
13: So the basic rules are exactly the same throughout the world. There's some very small nuances, but basically anything lithium battery you take with you, if you can, into the cabin. Some big devices like laptops, if they're completely turned off, you can pack those in your checked bag. You can only take two power banks with you. So those rules are exactly the same everywhere, no difference. The only difference you may find is some airlines allow you to use a power bank while you're on board, providing it's kind of with you, not in a bag on your lap or something. Some airlines say you can't use a power bank to charge something while you're on the flight. That's the main difference you may see, but all the other rules exactly the same.
9: Jonathan, with the rise in vape usage as well, no doubt this is becoming a more widespread problem, not just the power banks you mentioned, but the vaping too. Do we have a sense of the scale of the problem? I'm just reading here, as I mentioned before you came on, 2 million passengers travelling across UK airports just this bank holiday alone.
13: Yeah, absolutely. And all of those people, pretty much I can guarantee, will be carrying lithium-powered devices of some kind, even if it's just a mobile phone. So worldwide, we're seeing around 2 incidents a week with lithium batteries linked to aviation. And as you can see from your footage, the actual fire when one of these goes, that's a power bank being tested to sort of destruction of what can happen. The actual flames are really intense. So that's why we really need people to take vapes, power banks, phones, all those kinds of smaller lithium battery powered devices with them in the cabin.
3: Jonathan, it is, looking at that footage we're just showing there, it's very worrying that they can cause that much fire that quickly. I mean, if people sort of like were showing information, videos before they got on a flight, that would make you very aware of what you can and can't do.
13: Yeah, absolutely. And yeah, the message we say to people as well, these are lithium batteries you encounter throughout life. There's been stories this weekend about people tragically killed by e-bike scooter fires. That's the same kind of lithium battery. Even if you have a power bank at home, you need to look after it in the same way pretty much as you would on a plane. Obviously, it's harder to deal with if it catches fire on a plane, but look after your lithium batteries, your power banks at home as well. They can absolutely still, if they're damaged or overheat, catch fire in your house.
3: Absolutely frightening. Jonathan, thank you so much for making it all a little bit clearer. That's Jonathan Nicholson there for you, the Head of Strategic Projects and Communications at the Civil Aviation Authority. Thank you very much, Jonathan.
4: Pack carefully, I think, is the advice.
3: I didn't honestly
4: read all the information.
3: Yeah.
4: I mean, you see the signs at the security gates and things, and it can be a bit confusing. It can.
3: Yeah, it really can. I'm still at a loss about the water situation and liquids and what you can wear on your
4: feet. I think you normally take stuff out, don't you? Put it in a clear plastic bag and then you scan it through. But some airports, you don't have to do that anymore. So, as you said, different airlines, different airports are doing different things.
3: The last time we were flying back, there was a little kid wearing flip-flops and the kid had to take its flip-flops off because it was a security risk. The kid was about 5.
4: I mean, I know that's quite common in the States. You have to take your shoes off in most airports over there.
3: Yeah, but this was coming back from Spain and it's a 5-year-old in flip-flops. Any case, it is confusing. Okay, it's still to come as the Duke of Sussex awaits an answer from the Home Office over his security arrangements. Sarah Ferguson has also returned to the UK and you won't believe how much money she's spending. Cameron Walker has all the details next.
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17: 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It is a tough ground, but then we were in control. 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
3: Hello, welcome back. The Duke of Sussex has reportedly pleaded with the Home Secretary, Siobhan Mahmood, for support on the issue of state-funded security.
4: Yeah, meanwhile, Sarah Ferguson's also due to return to the UK just days after Prince Harry, having rented a six-bedroom property, reportedly following her eviction from Royal Lodge in Windsor.
3: OK, GB News Royal Correspondent Cameron Walker, the expert in all of these things, joins us now in the studio. Cameron, I mean, Harry and Meghan aside for now, from page of the Sun today, which is obviously one of the best-selling papers on a Saturday, Fergie's coming home. And we're not talking about Alec Ferguson and football here, are we? We are talking about the other redhead in the royal family.
20: Two gingers for the price of one, perhaps. Yes. Quite interesting how she appears to be trying to get back to the UK when this media storm around Harry and Meghan is happening. Could that potentially be Sarah Ferguson trying to slip in under the radar? I think the cynic in me would suggest that possibly is the case. However, the good journalists at The Sun and elsewhere have uncovered that she is, in fact, trying to come home. Moving vans were spotted at Andrew Mountbatten Windsor's home in Sandringham because, of course, both of them kicked out of Royal Lodge a few months ago and all of her stuff carted off to Andrew's house in Sandringham while Fergie was off finding herself, we believe, in Portugal, possibly with her daughter, but also she's been seen at various Swiss resorts and an Irish one as well. So she's been kind of hopping around Europe a little bit, but she wants to come back to Britain, it appears. The Sun's saying as early as Monday, so very, very quickly indeed she'll be flying back into the UK. A £10,000 a month property, six-bedroom gated home in the home counties. The Sun is not disclosing the exact location, probably for security reasons. But I do question, where on earth is she getting this money from?
3: Well, that is literally the £64,000 or potentially more question.
20: Yeah, absolutely. So let's remember that Sarah Ferguson called Epstein, Jeffrey Epstein, the convicted paedophile by this point, her supreme friend. The reason she did that, she claims, is because Jeffrey Epstein effectively threatened to sue her, cut her off financially, because she, in a previous interview, had kind of criticised Jeffrey Epstein for his criminal actions. So clearly back then, she was desperate for money. And it's really tricky to see how she's funding this, because she hasn't had to pay for property in the UK herself for more than two decades because she's been living effectively rent-free with Andrew Mountbatten Windsor in Royal Lodge and could live in different wings. So possibly her family, her two daughters, of course, married to two very wealthy gentlemen, perhaps they are helping her out. But 10 grand a month for a six-bedroom property. Why does somebody like Sarah Ferguson need a 10 grand a month six-bedroom property? I'm not suggesting she needs a one-bedroom council flat somewhere, but it seems an extravagance, which seems to be Sarah's modus operandi.
3: She's not going to move Andrew back in with her, is she? Are they going to get back? I mean, anything's possible the way this lot's going, Cameron, to be honest with you.
20: Yeah, possibly, I suppose. And maybe she just wants her daughters to come and visit her. That might be one of the reasons. I think Andrew's going to stay firmly in Sandringham, out of sight, out of mind. I can't imagine the king and the royal household is going to let him go anywhere near the home counties and Sarah Ferguson, because it would just create more of a media storm. I mean, she's clearly, as I said, if this is true, and it does appear that that is the case, be wanting to slip back in under the radar and not be splashed across the front page of the Sun. Unfortunately for her, that has happened.
21: Yeah, good luck with that.
3: Oops. I mean, that's
21: the problem. The other briefly
9: royal, not so quiet week story is Harry and Meghan. Mm. We touched on it earlier this week as well. What's the latest on that?
20: Well, lawyers, I understand, for Prince Harry have directly contacted the Home Secretary, urging her to intervene in his security. As things stand, Harry and Meghan have the number of a police liaison officer. It's not up to the Home Secretary to decide whether or not Harry can get taxpayer-funded police protection. She cannot directly order them to give them protection. That is done by a separate committee made up of government, intelligence, royal household and police officials, who on the evidence and the evidence alone about the level of risk against Harry and Meghan will be deciding if they are now entitled to taxpayer funded protection. What the Home Secretary can do is speed up the process. I think civil servants being on a summer holiday is probably not a good enough excuse not to make this decision quicker now that Harry and Meghan are back in the UK. But if they do get taxpayer funded protection, the public are going to be outraged because they're no longer working members of the royal family. But politicians on both sides of the House, Labour and Conservatives, are now calling for Harry and Meghan to get full, well, get taxpayer funded
9: protection. Could there be a middle ground where they get protection for, you know, say, large events, but not 24/7?
20: Yeah, exactly. That could possibly be the case. If they are doing engagements, perhaps they could get police escort and Metropolitan Police Protection CPOs, but perhaps not in their private residence, which could be funded privately by themselves with a private security firm. I believe other working members of the royal family, not the Prince and Princess of Wales and the King and Queen, they get the full bells and whistles. But Princess Anne, Prince Edward, I don't think they always get automatic police protection, only when they're on official duties.
3: And Cameron, he's got a bit of a barefaced cheek writing to Shabana Mahmood about this when she's got quite a bit on her plate, not least the migration problem in this country everyone's worried about, where all these migrants are going, how much they're costing us, the safety of women and girls, etc, etc, etc. And he thinks she's going to sit and read a letter from him.
20: Yeah, honestly, the Home Secretary has enough to worry about, as you say. And I am struggling to see what the Home Secretary can do about it other than speed up the process. I mean, if I was the Home Secretary, you kind of want it out the way, wouldn't you? Because it's just becoming over and over
9: with media's talk. Who? I mean, who else would he approach? Is there another group of people, another department?
20: Well, it's the RAVIC committee, the Royal and VIP Executive Committee. So we've got, you know, a group of independent people, including, you know, the Home Office officials and government's intelligence and police and the royal household, who will be looking at the evidence, this risk management board that took place last month, looking at the level of risk against Harry and Meghan. And on that evidence, they'll decide whether or not Harry and Meghan should, because of the risk, if there is indeed a risk, get taxpayer-funded police protection. Harry and Meghan say their private security firm or their private security guards cannot carry firearms and they don't have access to the same intelligence police do, and therefore it's not adequate enough. Harry has in the past offered to pay for his own police protection. A High Court judge ruled he could not do that because then that creates a dangerous precedent where any rich individual can effectively hire the police, and that's not what the police are for.
3: Oh, indeed. It's a mess, isn't it? Cameron Walker, thank you so much. More of Cameron Walker later on, by the way.
9: No reference on Cameron's reporting, of course, but Sam says, I'm sick of hearing about Ginger Winger and Me Again Mona Minute already.
20: And that not you, Sam.
9: Different
20: sound.
9: No, I didn't realise it's my name.
3: No, exactly, that's not me.
9: I haven't been frantically typing on your second.
3: I agree wholeheartedly, to be honest with you, although I did think the Fergie line interesting this morning. Cameron, for now, thank you so much.
9: Promise you that was not me.
3: It was. I saw you typing.
9: It was not me.
20: Debatable.
9: Time for the great British giveaway and the biggest prize package of the year so far. Your chance, what can they get?
3: You can win a brand new four-berth motorhome and £35,000 in tax-free cash, Sam. It's
9: enough
3: amazing.
9: For your own private protection.
3: Oh, and you can live in the camper van. I mean, with all problem with Fergie, probably.
9: Oh, I hope not. Anyway, here's the details.
0: 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UK only. Entrance must be 18 or over. Lines close at 4 p.m. on the 23rd of October. We may call the winner live after all entry routes have closed. Please check the closing time if listening or watching on demand. Good luck.
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9: Welcome back. 20 minutes left on this wonderful show with wonderful hosts. It's GB Breakfast.
3: Well, one of them at least.
9: One. You or me?
3: You.
9: Anyway, a man who successfully became the world's first double above knee amputee to climb Mount Everest. Remarkable. Has written a book called Conquering Dreams.
3: Yeah, it's an incredible story. In 2024, Hari Buddha Magar was given special recognition award at the Pride of Britain. And his book now recounts his incredible journey from injured war veteran to world renowned disability campaigner.
9: Well, we're delighted to say that the author of Conquering Dreams, Hari Buddha Magar, joins us now from Canterbury. Good morning to you. Very good to have you on the programme, Hari. Your book is very honest and shares your remarkable journey. But for those that haven't had the chance to read it, just share a little bit about that journey.
2: Good morning. First of all, thank you so much for having me. I hope that conquering dreams will redefine possible and will help and inspire other people to climb their own mountain and conquer their own dreams, whatever that may be. And it is simply tells about how I grew up in Nepal, to how I joined the British Army, my service, to my injury, to my recovery and finally climbing mountains. And I hope that this will not just inspire people, but also I hope that this will make awareness of disability, so people with disability like myself, we can believe ourselves that we can do something instead of, it's blaming ourselves instead of like feeling sorry ourselves. And also it's very important that we make awareness people around us so who can help and support us. But sometimes they don't discriminate us as well.
3: I mean, Harry, it's such an inspirational story, and we're here, you know, so many people giving up, and you did not give up. You had to campaign to overturn the ban on climbers with disabilities on Mount Everest, which you did, and then you actually summited. I mean, it's just remarkable. How difficult was it for you to get to that summit?
2: Honestly, it feels a bit unbelievable. I don't know how I have those energy to, go through all those challenges. But, you know, I didn't give up. We kept going. Many people who helped me and supported me, whether it's, over turning the ban or helping me on the mountains, some ways we kept going and made it happen. And I think one thing is, if we keep it going and don't give up, it's amazing that how much we can able to achieve it.
4: I mean, your book is titled Conquering Dreams, and that must feed into everyday life as well, not just on the summit and climbing Everest, but in your day-to-day too.
2: Absolutely. So initially, I couldn't able to climb on my wheelchair from the floor. I couldn't able to go to toilet myself. I couldn't go to bedroom upstairs. I couldn't even do in and outside my house. So from that, it's a day-to-day life, how we can overcome and achieve at least one step further. That is all about this book. Conquering Dreams, which is name of my expedition of Mount Everest, and Mount Everest was my childhood dream. And dream doesn't end once you finish one. Dream comes one to another, and it become a name of my seven summits. And now my book is called Conquering Dreams. So it's not just about climbing big mountains it's just, achieving bigger things. It's also just day-to-day life, how we can overcome and achieve at least one step further.
3: Harry, that's such an important message. And we understand you did some of your training on the mountains in Nepal, around where that awful tragedy has happened now, the flood with the glacier, and so many people have lost their lives. Can you tell us about what's happened there and what it means to you?
2: It's absolutely devastating to hear the news and what's going in Nepal. I grew up to age of 19 in Nepal, and the first time before I climbed Everest, I went to test myself in that district, and I have visited that place multiple times and did training multiple times. So it's very sad to hear, and my thoughts and prayers goes out to all those who are affected, and I hope that some of them they will rescued and recovered, and my life has sense, instinct, and many people will life change, and I hope that they will able to overcome the difficulties that they are having now.
3: Harry, thank you so much for joining us this morning. It's such an important, inspirational message. Your book just sounds absolutely amazing. Conquering Dreams is the title. That's Harry Buddha-Mega there, who was our climbed Everest and had to fight so much. Thank you so much for being such an inspiration,
5: Thank
3: Harry.
5: You, Harry.
3: Thank you.
5: Thank you.
3: Just such an amazing story, isn't it?
5: Remarkable.
3: I mean, we give up so easily these days, and you should always fight, carry on fighting.
5: Absolutely. Mm. And, you know, you don't have to climb Everest. That's not the point of the story,
3: no,
5: either, is it?
3: But everyone's got...
5: Push forward in life, whatever comes your
3: everyone's
5: way.
3: Everyone's got the personal Everest. It might not be a mountain, yeah, but something that's going on in your life. And, and Harry's such an inspiration.
5: But do go and give that a read. Conquering Dreams. Find it wherever you find your books. Still to come, though, would you miss out on a holiday home to stay home? No, that doesn't make any sense to me. We're just going to go straight to the weather, in fact.
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10: Like the UK, it's now cool and showery across France following a remarkable summer there. Fine elsewhere throughout Europe, but it's going to be less hot in Italy and very breezy through the Greek islands, which is typical for the time of year. The heat is relenting across Italy, but still hot and sunny, mid-30s likely. And across Iberia, certainly not as hot as it's been at times this summer. Plenty of fine and long spells of sunshine expected through the weekend and beyond.
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9: Welcome back at 9:50. You're with Dawn and Sam, and we are also with Nikki and Tim again in a positive light. Don't worry, I'm not saying
0: it in a positive way. No, you
9: it's just my tone.
1: It was the eye roll.
9: No eye roll. Nikki, let's dive in then with dogs.
0: Oh my goodness, yeah. So it's saying in this Saturday that nearly a third of dog owners describe their pet dog as a fur baby. I mean, I do call my sausage dog baby boy, and I sing lots of songs. My daughter, who's three, has copied me, and my husband despairs of how we treat the dog.
13: I'm with your husband, kind of.
9: Please don't tell me, though.
0: He's badly behaved as well, Dawn. He barks too much.
9: You do not have a dog birthday.
0: Oh, yeah, we all
9: celebrate the birthday.
0: Yeah, I'm like, I shouldn't say actually that what I was about to say. I was going to say, I use his birthday as my password for various email addresses and things.
1: Good to know.
0: I'll go home and change it. Yeah. Nothing interesting. But that's how, you know, memorable his birthday is. And also, I send a text to the owner of his mum and his sister on the same day and wish the sister a happy birthday from him. I can't stop myself.
1: See, I don't have
9: Nikki lost.
1: I don't think she has lost it, actually. I just think you're representative of most people at home. Because that survey says...
0: A cupcake, he has a hat...
1: Yes, exactly. Maybe that's a little bit too much. But, you know, we are a nation of dog lovers. Certainly in this country, everybody loves a dog. I'm in between dogs. I haven't had a dog for a couple of years, but I've had two or three dogs previously. We'll have them again. It's a right to have a dog. And also, everybody loves having a dog at home. If you can afford it now, it's really expensive. By the time you do your pet insurance, the vets and the regular upkeep that you need to have, it's very expensive.
0: And groomer, Tim. The reason I've got my nails done today is that I paid for the dog to be groomed, not to have my manicure.
9: So
0: that's what you have to do.
9: If you booked a holiday and you needed to look after the dog, would you cancel that? Yeah, would you change your job to suit the dog's routine?
0: Yeah, I probably would.
1: I can't remember what the number is, but something like a third of people now book their holidays around taking the dog with them in the UK.
0: Wow. Yes.
1: Which is happening more.
0: Because it's cheaper, because dog accommodation, dog hotels are so expensive. £100 a night someplace.
1: Yeah, absolutely. But that's why everybody treats their dogs like a human being, because that's how much it costs these days.
13: Does this apply to other pets? Like if you've got a cat, I mean, would you...
1: But that's why everybody treats their dogs like a human being, because that's how much it costs these days.
13: Does this apply to other pets? Like if you've got a cat, I mean, would you

0: anyway, Nikki, Tim, it's been a pleasure. See, it's been a pleasure.
1: No eye rolls.
2: I'm back at lunchtime. You're back tomorrow morning.
0: I'll see you there.
2: Thank you.
0: Let's hand you over to Saturday Morning Live.
2: Well, coming up on Saturday Morning Live, we'll be talking about defence. America potentially withdrawing their support for our sovereignty of the Falkland Islands if we don't stump up on defence spending. Yet we've got a new Chancellor who resigned as Defence Secretary over defence spending, and now he's changed his mind.
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5: Hi there, good morning. For this final weekend of August bank holiday, for many it's a reversal of fortunes compared with much of summer, mostly dry for northern Scotland. Elsewhere, rain or showers and some thunderstorms along with a strong wind. That wind is going to be most notable across the southwest, where it's a wet start to Saturday. These bands of heavy rain moving through the rest of England and Wales as the day progresses, fringing upon Northern Ireland, southern Scotland, but staying clear of northern Scotland, where a few light showers will be dotted about, but otherwise mostly dry. 20 Celsius here, 20 Celsius further south, but not feeling very warm because of the bands of rain turning to showers and thunderstorms by the afternoon, along with the gusty wind, which, yeah, particularly noteworthy for the southwest. Around exposed coast of Devon and Cornwall, a lot of people on holidays, I imagine, heading to the beaches, camping, not very good for that. Elsewhere, we've got these bands of rain moving through. Northern Ireland, a few showers by the evening. But apart from the far south of Scotland, mostly it's dry with some bright spells and just one or two light showers. It's also breezy in the far north across Shetland and on the cool side here. However, elsewhere across the UK, the rain does tend to ease. One exception, northern England, parts of southern Scotland, where we'll see more wet weather overnight. A few showers here and there, but a drier interlude for many. A warm night to come, 16 to 17 then in the south, low teens further north. And then we get off to a very mixed start on Sunday. Another low is turning up. You can see the swirl here just to the west of Ireland, and that's going to send various bands of showery rain in. At first, the heaviest downpours will be in the west, a drier start towards the east, but then most places seeing a mix of bright spells and lively showers by the afternoon. Some thunderstorms, some hail, some torrential rain, also some brighter spells, but it's going to feel cool.
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8: 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UK only. Entrance must be 18 or over. Lines close at 4 p.m. on the 23rd of October. Please check

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2: Good morning. It's 10 o'clock on Saturday, the 29th of August, live across the UK. 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
3: Well, US President Donald Trump threatens to oppose Britain's claim to the Falkland Islands unless our defence spending rises.
2: Meanwhile, Chancellor John Healey is accused of betraying his previous commitments to spending 3% of GDP on defence ahead of his first budget, despite quitting, remember, as Defence Secretary over the very issue just 3 months ago.
4: I see the current defence investment plans falling well short of what is required.
3: But will pressure from the White House be enough to force the government to cough up and pay up?
2: Well, elsewhere, Russia warns Britain is playing with fire as the UK steps up its support for Ukraine. So how real is this threat from Moscow? We'll be speaking to a defence expert very shortly.
3: And are Middlesbrough's criminal gangs untouchable to police? More on that as King's Charles has written to the families of the two officers who lost their lives in the fatal A66 crash.
5: Yes, a sigh of relief comes over Middlesbrough as it sees its first quiet night in over a week. With over 200 officers being brought in and the National Crime Agency, as well as 26 arrests, have Cleveland Police got a problem with their financial settlement? We'll have more throughout the programme.
2: Meanwhile, rescue efforts continue in Nepal, with 33 Britons among the 2,500 people still missing, and we'll be speaking to a family whose relatives are still unaccounted for.
3: And Notting Hill Carnival begins today, but police have already banned more than 330 people from going and seized over 70 zombie knives ahead of the event. We'll be speaking to a former police officer about the carnival.
2: And this really is an astonishing story, because broken up with just days before her wedding, one bride refused to let her heartbreak ruin her big day. So she went ahead with the wedding anyway, dress and all, and we'll be speaking to her live this hour.
3: Well, the biggest stories, boldest opinions and liveliest debates over the next 2 hours. I'm Catherine Forster.
2: And I'm Cameron Walker. Your weekend starts right here. And do let us know what you're up to this bank holiday weekend. gmuse.com/yoursay. It's looking pretty wet out there, Catherine, to say the least.
3: It's a bank holiday weekend. Of course it's raining. Although, I have to say, I was complaining in the summer. 5 heat waves. It felt like my bedroom was never going to be anything less than a furnace. Quite relieved, actually.
2: So have you been praying to the rain gods? Is it your fault it's suddenly miserable weather in the UK?
3: It was like holiday hot for the whole summer, as far as I was concerned. Yeah. Fine by the pool with a drink and a book, but when you're actually trying to function, I found it so exhausting. I sat in my house, I looked at all the things I had to do, all the mess, and I just sat down. It was too tiring.
2: But of course, in all seriousness, there are some warnings of flash floods on the horizon here in the United Kingdom, so we will be speaking to a weather forecast about what the weather's doing like in your area, if that is going to affect your bank holiday travel plans as well. But do get in touch with everything we're talking about today, gbnews.com/yoursay. But first, here's the news with Aaron Armstrong.
6: Thank you very much. Good morning to you. 3 minutes past 10. Our top stories. Heavy rain is hampering rescue efforts in Nepal, where almost 2,500 people are still missing after Wednesday's flash floods. At least 626 people are now known to have died in Nepal. The official death toll in Tibet has risen to 7, with 554 still missing. That's according to Chinese state media. Nepal's appealing for specialist foreign help to aid the rescue efforts and identify bodies. A rapid response team from the UK is set to arrive in Kathmandu later today to support British nationals and their families affected by the disaster. 33 people from the UK are amongst those missing. The Transparent Trust charity has started a relief fund for Nepal. Its founder, Phoebe Walters-Dull, says the area could be hit by further flooding.
7: The flood is moving, so it's not a stagnant thing. It's going to continue to affect villages as it works its way down from the northwest of Kathmandu down to the bottom of the country. And I know that there's fears that there's a nearby lake that could overflow and cause a second flood. So we really, really need to move quickly because we don't know if this second flood is going to cause the same amount of damage as this initial one.
6: King Charles has written to the families of the two police officers killed in the A66 crash. Charles expressed his condolences to the widows of PC Tom Clough and PC Matthew Blades after they were killed in a collision caused by a car travelling on the wrong side of the road. A further 7 men have been arrested as part of an operation to disrupt organised crime in Middlesbrough in the wake of the crash. It brings the total number of arrests to 24. Reform UK's police and crime spokesperson Colin Sutton says the situation in Middlesbrough is indicative of a wider problem across the country.
8: There are sections and elements of British society that are broken and are lawless. And what we've seen here is, you know, multiple crimes, 9 people dead, including 2 police officers. And it's come in a situation in an area where there's poverty, there's deprivation, and where there's a lot of young people who have got no real future that they see, and they've got no incentive to obey the law. And
6: the United States has threatened to oppose Britain's claim to the Falkland Islands if the Prime Minister Andy Burnham doesn't increase defence spending. It's understood to be one of a number of measures being drawn up by the Pentagon to incentivise NATO members to increase their defence budgets to 5% of GDP. It follows reports that Chancellor John Healey will not commit to his own target of spending 3% of GDP on defence by 2030 in the next budget. Organisers of a Christian festival in West Sussex say they're devastated after a sign fell at their event, killing 1 person and injuring 6 others. A 41-year-old man from Eastbourne died at the scene following the incident at the Big Church Festival in Whiston Park. Organisers have cancelled the event. It had been set to go on until Sunday. More than 30 families have signed a letter asking the government to stop killers convicted of manslaughter being eligible for the early prisoner release scheme. Signatories of the letter include the parents of Barnaby Webber, who was stabbed to death in Nottingham in 2023, and whose killer, Valdo Callocane, was convicted of manslaughter on the basis of diminished responsibility. In a letter to the Justice Secretary Alex Norris, the families say they feel victims are being asked to bear the consequences of the prison capacity crisis. And the early release scheme is designed to help ease overcrowding in jails in England and Wales. President Trump's announced a deal with Venezuela that gives the US majority control of at least 65 billion barrels of oil. He claims it will lower American petrol prices and boost prosperity in Venezuela. The announcement follows the US capture and removal of the country's former president, Nicolas Maduro, in January. Mr. Trump has been under pressure to lower domestic fuel prices, which have spiked as a result of the war in Iran. And Sarah Ferguson has reportedly returned to the UK just days after Prince Harry moved back with his wife and children. According to reports, Andrew Mountbatten-Windsor's ex-wife has rented a 6-bedroom property costing around £10,000 a month. Fergie has stayed away from the public eye since the Jeffrey Epstein scandal, but her reported returns fueled speculation she could be eyeing a comeback. And those are your latest GB News headlines. More coming up for you at about 10:30.
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3: Saturday Morning Live with Cameron Walker and Catherine Forster.
2: Very good morning to you. And the United States has threatened to withdraw its support for Britain's sovereignty over the Falkland Islands. That's if the Prime Minister, Andy Burnham, fails to increase defence spending.
3: But could this persuade Chancellor John Healey to change his tune? Reports emerged earlier this week that he's not planning to increase defence spending in his first budget in October. That's despite the fact that he quit as Defence Secretary just a couple of months ago over the government's failure to hike spending to 3% of GDP.
4: I see the current defence investment plans falling well short of what is required.
2: Well, we're joined now by the political editor at HuffPost UK, Kevin Schofield. Kevin, good morning to you. So, why does it appear that John Healey has changed his tune so much since that very strong statement in the House of Commons just 3 months ago?
10: Yeah, you're absolutely right. I mean, I guess the only logical conclusion that you can come to is that he's got into the Treasury and he's looked at the books and realised that actually Rachel Rees maybe was telling the truth when she was doing his job, that the money just simply isn't there. But there's no doubt it is embarrassing for Mr. Healey, given, you know, what he said. We just heard what he said there in the Commons. In his resignation letter, he was very clear. He said that a headmark date for 3% of GDP on defence in 2030 is what Britain must set. And yet now he's the Chancellor. He is refusing to set that as a target. Now, what the Treasury are saying is this is, he won't talk about it in the budget. It will be delayed until the spending review next year, where he will set out how he plans to hit 3.5% of GDP spending on defence by 2035. And as part of that, they will set out the timetable to hit 3%. But it's quite clear he's taking a different stance now than what he was saying when he resigned a couple of months ago.
3: It's not a good look, is it, Kevin, that, you know, he resigned saying that the government was failing to keep us safe and not pledging to get to 3% by 2030. Now he's in a position to do something about it, and he seems to be kicking it into the long grass. But look, it's politically very difficult, isn't it? Because this is going to be a very expensive pledge, and for all the concerns about keeping us safe, either they're going to have to slash the welfare budget significantly, or taxes are going to have to go up by some margin. I mean, there's no easy options here, are there?
10: No, there are no easy options. And I think that was what both Keir Starmer and Rachel Rees were telling John Healey privately when he was the Defence Secretary. Now, at that time, he decided that he couldn't hang around. He had to resign because quite clearly he said the Treasury just wasn't coming up with the money. He said they're unable and unwilling to provide the necessary funds for the Ministry of Defence. Now he's the Chancellor. Where is the money? You know, I think it's reasonable for people to think, well, if you said that when you resigned, then surely you should follow through now that you have the power as Chancellor to bring about that spending. But you're right, the money is very tight. Clearly, there are competing demands for the government's resources. And I think John Healey is finding out now that he is the man in number 11, that maybe it's not quite as straightforward as just writing a cheque for that 3%. He has to find the money from somewhere, and that means very difficult choices.
2: Let's talk about this supposed threat from an unnamed US official in the Pentagon about potentially withdrawing support for the Britain's claim to the Falkland Islands if we don't increase defence spending. Is this an example of the Trump administration's bark being worse than its bite, or should we take this more seriously?
10: Yeah, I mean, it's an incredible story, really, but it has the ring of truth about it, doesn't it? You know, Donald Trump and his administration make very controversial statements. Who would have thought that they'd be talking about invading Greenland or annexing Canada? So, you know, it's maybe not that big a leap to now think that they would withdraw support for Britain's claim to the Falkland Islands. Clearly, there is concern in the White House at Britain's spending plan for defence. They think that this is a powerful bit of leverage because they can say, well, look, we can very much pull the plug on your sovereignty claim to the Falkland Islands. I mean, it would be a huge move were they to follow through. At the moment, I think it's maybe just a threat, you know, we could do this, just be warned. I don't think probably at this stage they intend to do it. But were they to follow through on that threat, then there's no doubt it would plunge the special relationship further into the deep freeze. And it would also go down terribly badly with the Falkland Islanders, who voted in a referendum in 2012 by over 90% to say that they wanted to remain British.
11: Well, Kevin Schofield, political editor at Huffington Post, thank you very much indeed. Of course, when Margaret Thatcher rode to the rescue of the Falkland Islands, we were spending vastly more money on defence. Our welfare budget was nothing like it is now, and we weren't spending anything like as much on the NHS either. But joining us now is defence editor at the Evening Standard, Robert Fox. Robert, thank you very much for making time on your Saturday morning for us. How seriously should we take this threat over the Falkland Islands from America? Or is it just that they are looking at us, they're looking at the numbers, and they want to give us a bit of a kick to galvanise us into actually spending this money that we have committed?
12: It's a consistent theme. There have always been voices in the American administration that are pro-Latin America, as they see it. And you must remember that Javier Milei, who's made a bit of a fuss over the Malvinas Falkland Islands, is a poster child for MAGA politics in South America particularly, but throughout Latin America. He's losing favour with Trump now because he's costing the Trump administration a lot of money. I think it is a problem, and potentially it's a bigger problem than we might realise at the moment. How is the government going to argue one way about the Chagos Islands dispute or transfer and the other way about the Falklands, and look at the problems that the Falklands potentially has in terms of air defence, which is going to the bigger picture, is a huge problem and question for big defence spending for the UK, for the defence of the British English homeland, particularly the east coast of England and Scotland.
2: Robert, let's talk about the threat from Russia more generally, and this kind of sabotage that Russian people or those close to Russia appear to be conducting across Europe. For example, a warehouse in Britain supposedly that arson attack was linked to Russia, a weapons factory in Estonia, a railway in Poland, for example. How seriously should we be taking these threats, especially when officials or intelligence sources appear to be warning that this could lead to a dangerous miscalculation and kind of an upping of the threat of a direct confrontation with Russia?
12: Yes, this is serious, but we do have to think of it in non-conventional terms. As you rightly say, it's cyber, it's warehouses, it's things like that. And there is an awful lot of activity. We noticed the threat to the head of the big arms company, Rheinmetall, in Germany, also the head of Saab in Sweden. Look, the one thing you have to realize with the Russians is they're brilliant at the information psychological game, and they've really upped that game visibly, as I know to my cost with my ex and other feeds over the last 10 days. They're messing around. They're trying to, they're the great masters of misinformation, disinformation, disruption, and misdirection. And now you see me, now you don't. I'm not going to tell you where it's coming, but we are really fed up with you, Britain. That's been the message all week.
11: We've had pretty chilling threats from Russia before. When they went into Ukraine, they threatened other countries not to get involved, threatened unimaginable consequences. When we were considering giving Storm Shadow missiles to go into Ukraine, they said that that would mean that we were at war with Russia. But just quickly, Robert, are we any wiser on what the CIA boss was up to when he went to Moscow? Any inkling of whether he was telling Russia to back off, or if it was maybe something else?
12: Well, it's a peculiar story, as you heard from Kevin Schofield, about Trump, because Trump has taken a different view from the others. The fact that John Ratcliffe went there, we still don't know what the message is, but he went to meet the two big bosses of Russian intelligence. He was re-establishing or reinforcing the link that he has, particularly with the head of the FSB, formerly the KGB, the Borchnikov. And what it seems, and this is the New York Times got hold of the story, he would say, don't go mad in your unpredictability, because it could pitch us into a conflict. Furthermore, that the CIA analyst's deep analysis says, Russia, you ain't going to win. It's not that Ukraine is necessarily going to win, but you could be facing the breakup of Putin's Russia as it now stands. It's a chilling time because there's so much uncertainty. And Russia plays very successfully on uncertainty, but it could be hugely to their cost and disadvantage if they make a wrong move.
2: Okay, defense editor at the Evening Standard, Robert Fox, thank you very much for joining us. And just to perhaps lighten your mood on a Saturday morning, Russian oil production is its lowest level since 2005, apparently, and it's losing 6,000 more troops a month than it can recruit in Ukraine. So it's not exactly going well for Russia, is it?
11: It's not going well for them, but hearing Robert say it's a chilling time, it is a worry. It is a worry, certainly.
2: It certainly is, which is why defense spending perhaps needs looking into. Nonetheless, 20 minutes. It's past 10 almost, and King Charles has written to the families of the two police officers killed in the A66 crash.
11: Yes, the monarch sent letters to the widows of PC Tom Clough and PC Matthew Blades after they were killed in that collision caused by a car travelling on the wrong side of the road.
2: Well, a further seven men have been arrested as part of an operation to disrupt organised crime in the wake of the crash. And it brings the total number of arrests to 24. Now, the Labour MP for Middlesbrough Thornbury East had this to say on the situation.
13: People do feel terrorised. You see, in these communities, when 99.9% of the people are totally and utterly decent, they want to go about their ordinary business. They want to be able to go to the shops, and they want to be able to get to their bus stops without any sense of interference or being prevented from doing so. And that's not been their experience. These are dreadful events, and we've lost two police officers going about their duties, which is just utterly and utterly abominable for that to have happened. But I've been speaking to Cleveland Police today. I've been up to the headquarters in Hemlington and laid my own tribute. I've also met with the divisional commander for Middlesbrough, and I am in awe of Cleveland Police. They are persevering. The humanity, the dedication and professionalism is just to be admired. They are going about their business as usual. They are making arrests, and there will be more arrests to come.
11: Well, joining us from Middlesbrough is GB News reporter Doogie Beattie. Doogie, the people of Middlesbrough have had a horrendous last few days, haven't they? How are things there now?
14: Well, it's eerily quiet, actually, in Middlesbrough. It must be costing the economy an absolute fortune, because people are staying in their own areas. I mean, I travelled in this morning and it was lovely tree-lined avenues, etc., coming in that way. But, of course, like any city throughout the UK, there are areas that are dependent on social welfare. They have this sort of broken public cohesion, if you like. The social side of things is not great, and that's where a lot of this criminality is happening. It's just basically turf warfare. And when you go to speak to anybody in Middlesbrough, they will tell you that off camera. The minute you ask them to go on camera, there is a fear in them that they don't want to speak out. Now, that really looks towards the police force of this area. Cleveland Police, we believe, has the lowest financial settlement of any of the forces inside the UK. And over the last couple of days, there's been multiple arrests, and those arrests have been in those areas that we have spoken about. And really, you know, most of them are not connected directly with what happened last week. So people are basically asking us, well, why didn't they make those arrests before? But there is a real sense of sadness around Middlesbrough for those two young officers that were killed while on duty trying to stop something happening that would have cost many, many more lives. And the concentration here is on that at the moment, but there is big questions to be asked about society in general and how these areas can be put back to work and give them some sort of target and sense of belonging and community cohesion that will last for many, many years. That is the question. The funding of the police force and looking at getting society back together.
2: Hey, Doogie Beattie, thank you very much for joining us. And lots more still to come on today's show.
11: Yes, we'll be joined by the bride who has gone viral online after her fiancé called off the wedding just days before the big day. But rather than cancel the celebrations, she decided to go ahead with the party anyway. It's an astonishing story.
2: It absolutely is. But next, Fergie's back. Yes, Sarah Ferguson becomes the second redhead royal to return to Britain this week. We'll be going through all of that and much more in the papers with Matthew Laser and Lauren McEvitt. This is Saturday Morning Live on GB News, Britain's news channel.
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20: Enzo Maresca hailed his side's mentality after Manchester City swept aside Crystal Palace 4-1 to secure consecutive victories under their new manager. It is a tough ground, but then we were in control. The intensity, the desire of the team has been very good, he said. Rayan Cherki earned particular praise after netting twice, having also provided two assists in the opening day win over Bournemouth. Maresca added, he's helping us. He's going to help us in the future. We know he's a quality player. Last game against Bournemouth with two assists, today with two goals. That's the latest sport. For more, go to gbnews.com.
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2: To Saturday Morning Live, and it's now time to go through the top stories of the day. We're delighted to be joined by the former Labour adviser Matthew Laser and former Conservative adviser Lauren McEvitt. Good morning to you both. Right, let's start with something that's really concerning lots of people in Essex, because guards have been hired to protect the public from small boat migrants which are being shipped into a town.
27: Yes, I mean, this is an interesting one. So Essex County Council, which is reform run, has said that it is going to put a couple of private security guards, council-funded security guards, in, I think, three of the larger towns in Essex, where from these now out-of-town migrant camps, the Home Office is bussing in, literally minibussing in the migrants to fill their time hanging out in, you know, in the town centres. What we used to call wall warmers back in the day, where people were just literally kind of sitting on the wall, not much to do. And the council's worried that that is causing problems and could cause potentially more problems. And in some ways, it sounds sensible. On the other hand, if you're going to put two security guards there, they can't just be...
0: they call them plastic scarecrows.
27: Yeah, exactly. They can't just be looking at the migrants. You know, what if they see something else? They're going to have to do a slightly broader town centre role, I think, than sort of man-marking the migrants. And sort of generally, we'd hope that we had safe town centres where there were enough police officers and police community support officers anyway. So I think it's a bit of a gimmick.
0: Mm. Well, it's a press release, is what it is. Essex are press releasing what many councils are already doing. Absolutely. Westminster Council have security guards all over Westminster. What we actually need to be talking about is reform of policing. So Andy Burnham wants to talk about reform of policing, but whether or not that's actually going to result in hyper-localised high street policing is the big question on everybody's minds, because policing visibility in England and Wales has massively reduced on the beat over the course of the last 20 years. That's what most people want to see come back. The idea that this is only because of migrants in a camp is Essex County Council press releasing something that a lot of other councils are already doing.
2: All of these security
0: guards. Because of the gap in policing.
2: And all of these security guards that you see at various shopping centres.
0: Have very little ability to intervene.
2: Exactly. What powers do they actually have?
0: Within the law. None within the law. The law doesn't protect them in any meaningful way for actual intervention.
27: And there's a bit of politics here as well, because there's the sort of mid-range, which is the police community support officers, which numbers of which have fallen but still exist. The council can't do those. They have to come from the police force, yep, which has a Tory police and crime commissioner in Essex. So I think this is the Reform Council saying we're doing something and trying to sort of put pressure on the Tories. And guess what? Before a mayoral election, which will come up in Essex pretty soon. So there's politics behind it.
0: And to try and make up for the fact that both Suella and Robert were responsible for the opening of several migrant camps within Essex.
2: Of course, they're both Home Secretaries.
27: Absolutely.
2: I just wanted to, pick up on Braintree and the nearby town, specifically in Essex. The Daily Mail reporting that Thursdays are now described as a no-go day for many women after minibuses from the Wethersfield RAF base have been dropping off these migrants. Reports of wolf-whistling schoolgirls hanging around cash machines and charity shops, haggling, intimidating.
0: The big answer here is not to have free time permitted that is outside where they are living. But that's a government, that is a central government thing to decide rather than a council thing to decide. So what you've got here is a council reacting to outside of the housing free time that is mandated by the government. And that's the big cross in policies here, is the council objecting to something that is actually a mandate from the government.
11: Let's move on now to the news that Andy Burnham, the new Prime Minister, is not going to vote on assisted dying. It was very controversial. It got stuck in the Lords. It's coming back now. It passed the Commons with a majority, I think, of 26. It would only take 13 people to go against it. Matthew, what is your sense of whether this might go through or not?
27: I think it's now on an absolute knife edge, because what's happened is Andy Burnham has written a letter to ministers saying that they shouldn't intervene in the debate. They are free to vote however they like. It's a free matter of conscience, but they shouldn't be making public comments. If you remember last time around, some ministers made comments about their own portfolio would be affected. So Wes Streeting was Health Secretary. He voted against. He said he thought the NHS wasn't ready for it. In some ways, in fact, Andy Burnham's letter neutralises that, because if you're on that side of the argument, you know, the new Health Secretary isn't going to be able to intervene, saying it won't work or whatever. On the other hand, it's pretty clear that if he did vote, Andy Burnham, who is a little more socially conservative than his general in the Labour Party, he's a strong Catholic, would vote against. So the kind of vibes from that maybe leave this alone. So that may influence just enough MPs that it blocks it. So I think it's on an absolute knife edge.
11: Well, I mean, all the professional bodies, psychologists, disabled charities, all say that the bill is not currently safe in its current form. We know that the previous Prime Minister believed in it above, well, people said they didn't know what he believed in. He certainly believed in this. But Andy Burnham did say very publicly at that social care reform press conference that he thinks it's a debate that shouldn't be had until social and palliative care are fixed. That is some long way off. So that would suggest he does not want this to go through, despite the fact he's abstaining.
0: And he's a Catholic. which I think is going to have a much bigger bearing than any form of faith did on his immediate predecessor. Look, this is objectively bad law. I am 100% willing to accept the premise of the concept of assisted suicide in a system that functions well.
11: And I think many people would.
0: But for the most part, this law is poor. So there's no fiscal, there's no budgetary measures attached to it, right? There's no indemnity fund. There's no idea how much of a cost burden this might put on the NHS for paying out when things go wrong. Everything goes wrong with the NHS. 50% of payouts are based on maternity failures. Imagine how big the failures are going to be when they're actually supposed to be killing people under the law. This is poorly written when it comes to Wales, for example. They're going to have to do another LCM with the Welsh Senedd, which they didn't consider because the system was never designed for legislation of this magnitude to be taken through on a private member's bill.
2: Well, it's
0: gone through no pre-legislative scrutiny between the government.
2: It's certainly a polarising debate, and I'm sure next hour we'll get stuck into it once again, but thank you for now, Lauren and Matthew. The time is 10:33. Lots more still to come. We'll have the latest from Nepal, where the search for 33 Britons continues and the death toll in the region continues to rise. And we'll be speaking to a British family next whose relatives are still unaccounted for.
1: Hi there, good morning. For this final weekend of August bank holiday for many, it's a reversal of fortunes compared with much of summer, mostly dry for northern Scotland. Elsewhere, rain or showers and some thunderstorms, along with a strong wind. That wind is going to be most notable across the southwest, where it's a wet start to Saturday. These bands of heavy rain moving through the rest of England and Wales as the day progresses, fringing upon Northern Ireland, southern Scotland, but staying clear of northern Scotland, where a few light showers will be dotted about, but otherwise mostly dry. 20 Celsius here, 20 Celsius further south, but not feeling very warm because of the bands of rain turning to showers and thunderstorms by the afternoon, along with the gusty wind, which, yeah, particularly noteworthy for the southwest. Around exposed coasts of Devon and Cornwall, a lot of people on holidays, I imagine, heading to the beaches, camping, not very good for that. Elsewhere, we've got these bands of rain moving through. Northern Ireland, a few showers by the evening. But apart from the far south of Scotland, mostly it's dry with some bright spells and just one or two light showers. It's also breezy in the far north across Shetland and on the cool side here. However, elsewhere across the UK, the rain does tend to ease. One exception, northern England, parts of southern Scotland, where we'll see more wet weather overnight. A few showers here and there, but a drier interlude for many. A warm night to come, 16 to 17 then in the south, low teens further north. And then we get off to a very mixed start on Sunday. Another low is turning up. You can see the swirl here just to the west of Ireland, and that's going to send various bands of showery rain in. At first, the heaviest downpours will be in the west, a drier start towards the east, but then most places seeing a mix of bright spells and lively showers by the afternoon. Some thunderstorms, some hail, some torrential rain, also some brighter spells, but it's going to feel cool.
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11: Well, the United Kingdom is sending a rapid response team to Nepal in a bid to support British nationals and their families affected by the devastating flash floods.
2: Yeah, the teams are set to arrive in Kathmandu later today and will work alongside the British Embassy and local authorities.
11: The latest figures show the death toll from the devastating floods has now risen to 626 people.
2: Yeah, and 33 Britons are still missing, including a 13-year-old girl and a 14-year-old 7-year-old boy as officials warn of a significant risk of further flooding to come.
11: Well, joining us now is the president of the non-resident Nepali Association, Rajendra Pudaseni, and his son, Suraj, whose family members are among those missing in Nepal. Thank you both so much for joining us. We're very grateful for you talking to us, and we're so sorry for what you're going through. Can you tell us first, though, we understand, Rajendra, that your mother and, in fact, some of your younger relatives were rescued. Can you tell us what happened with them and how they're doing now?
3: They're taken to safety now, rescued by the Nepal Army. And some of our missing relatives, my wife's uncle, auntie, including the other family members, they confirmed dead because some witness has seen them flowing in the water. And my godson is confirmed death, found body by the armed police in his own residence. And there are lots of people still going missing, and some of them are taken to temporary accommodation in the schools and local hospitals and the settlements and local neighborhoods.
2: Gosh, I'm so sorry, Rajendra, to hear what you're going through. And Suraj, I mean, when was the last time you had an update from your family or those who are still missing? When was the last you heard from authorities out there?
4: So the people that have sort of been missing, there's been no update from them. We presume now that if they're missing, the most likely case is that they're dead. Because, I mean, you can see from the videos the sheer power that this sort of flash flood comes at, and I just don't see a possibility that, you know, of anyone who got caught up in that surviving, really, which is the harsh reality of it. And it's just heartbreaking. Just, you know, you hold on to that ounce of hope, but in reality, like, you just know that you're holding on to something that doesn't exist. Because, yeah, I can't see how they would have survived that, really. And we're just kind of assuming that they're dead, but holding on to a slight ounce of hope, which still keeping us going. But it's really tough because we've kind of just accepted that it is what it is. And that just, it just hurts a lot, really.
11: I'm so sorry. And Rajendra, am I right? And I think I read somewhere that you had been out there and you had come back early because you weren't feeling well. Is that correct? Have you been out there recently?
3: We were in China for our regional conference of the Nepalese people living in that Asian region from Japan, Singapore, Hong Kong, China, that region. Some of our friends went to Nepal because we had some meeting going on. But because of the ill health, myself and my wife came back to the UK on Monday. And ever since, we are engaged in this sort of catastrophic, trying to connect with the family and everything. Otherwise, I would have been there with the different issues, like with our NRNA meetings and some other stuff.
2: Suraj, have you received any support from the British Embassy out there or the Foreign Office?
4: Me, myself, not really. I think my dad might have a different answer to that, but I haven't been in contact with them, really. I think they are coordinating to try and find these missing Brits. But so far, it's not been successful. And, you know, they're doing quite well in trying to coordinate with officials in Nepal and people to try and get rescue efforts going. But it is really difficult because even if you identify bodies, like, they're in such, like, devastating states that it is hard to identify them straight off, and they've got to be sent for kind of DNA testing. So even if sort of a few Brits have been found or other nationalities have been found, it still might take quite a while to identify them and to actually, you know that these are Brits that have unfortunately passed away.
11: Well, there's no words, really, is there? We're very grateful for you talking to us. We are so sorry for the losses that you may have to endure, but we, you know, hope and pray, and everybody will be watching, will be hoping for some good news for you. But thank you both so much for making the time to talk to us this morning on GB News.
2: Thank you both.
4: Thank you very much.
2: Thank you. I mean, what can you say? It's just so unbelievably heartbreaking, isn't it? It was such for those of you who've not seen the footage, it will be on gbnews.com. But it's just the most devastating flood. It almost looked like a disaster movie. The sheer power of that flash flood that went down that valley was absolutely... I'd never seen anything like
11: it. I was watching it, and you keep seeing more footage, and you just keep thinking, how is this real? It looks like a disaster movie. And there was one... I was watching it, and you keep seeing more footage, and you just keep thinking, how is this real? It looks like a disaster movie. And there was one house, a blue house. You saw the water going on both sides. You saw the level going up and up. And you could see these people on the balcony. By some miracle, those people have survived, but thousands have not. And I mean, you can't imagine what that's like. I had a tiny taste when my sons were missing a couple of years ago up a volcano. Mm. They were missing for 40 hours. I mean, luckily, I only knew they were missing for about 7 hours, but it was horrendous. And fortunately for me, you know, they were found and they're back. But this is just, it's terrible.
2: And of course, for the families of the Brits, the complete other side of the world.

0: world as well. But of course, we'll be keeping you up to date on the latest rescue efforts throughout the day here on GB News. We've got teams behind us working very hard to do that. The time is 43 minutes past 10. Lots more still to come. And hopefully this is going to be a nice story to cheer you up, or bittersweet perhaps.
1: Yes, because next we will be joined by the bride who has gone viral online after her fiancé called off their wedding just days before the big day.
0: But rather than cancel the celebration, she decided to go ahead anyway with the party. It's a great story. But first, if you're in search of some holiday sun, here's the forecast of some of the top European destinations.
2: I forecast a perfect holiday in the sun.
3: Weather looking good then?
2: For sure. And no worries about our travel insurance.
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5: Like the UK, it's now cool and showery across France following a remarkable summer there. Fine elsewhere throughout Europe, but it's going to be less hot in Italy and very breezy through the Greek islands, which is typical for the time of year. The heat is relenting across Italy, but still hot and sunny, mid-30s likely. And across Iberia, certainly not as hot as it's been at times this summer. Plenty of fine and long spells of sunshine expected through the weekend and beyond.
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0: Welcome back. The time is 48 minutes past 10 and a bride has gone viral after her fiancé called off their wedding just 7 days before the big day.
1: Yes, Catherine Jones had spent 18 months planning a three-day celebration in Tuscany when their relationship came to an end.
0: But rather than cancel, the 36-year-old travelled to Italy anyway and vowed to celebrate without the group.
3: After planning for over a year, whilst he did nothing, lifted no fingers, there was no way I was going to let this go to waste. All my friends and all my family came together. We came to Italy, to Tuscany, and we had a ball anyway. Thank God I escaped divorce.
1: Thank God I escaped divorce. Well, joining us now is the bride herself, Catherine Jones. Catherine, thank you so much. Good morning. Thank you so much for joining us. What an incredible attitude. I suppose that because it was too late to cancel, I guess you would have had to stump up all the money anyway. Is that right?
3: Yeah. Everything was already paid. So it made sense for it to go ahead as normal, just without a ceremony.
0: Of course. And Catherine, all your friends and family came with you, didn't they? And how amazing was the party? Did you have a good time?
3: Yeah, obviously there was ups and downs, but primarily we did have a great time and we really did have some genuine, like, funny times, especially creating the content. That was funny.
0: Yeah, because many people in your position probably would have just broken down and given up. What made you not give up and keep going?
3: I think I don't really know what to say other than I'm born this way, really. I've got maybe a fighting spirit. I wouldn't just let any partner get me down to that level where I won't get back up the next day. So I think just resilience.
1: I don't want to dwell too long on the ex, because obviously he's out of the picture. It sounds like you've had a very lucky escape. But were you two together for a long time? And when you got this news, was it an absolute bombshell?
3: Yeah. So we were together for 6.5 years. Wow. We had probably a serious conversation around 7 months before where we were having a bit of a rocky patch. But then we worked on our relationship a lot from that moment onwards. So the week before the wedding, it was a complete and utter blindside.
0: And Catherine, just talk to me about how it became really viral on TikTok, because you obviously filmed some of the content and you put it out online. Did you ever expect it to do that well on social media?
3: No, absolutely not. No, I knew that where I'm from, you know, it was going to get a bit of a stare, and it was kind of like ripping off the plaster, just like, let's just post this. Everyone can know. And that's that. And I expected, you know, maybe I'd gain a small following, but no, I didn't expect 10 million views on my very first video.
1: Quite amazing. How many people, how many friends and relations actually traveled out? What was the weather like? I mean, it looks like an absolute dream.
3: Yeah, there were 30 friends and family that came, and the weather was beautiful. It was full sun, 35 degrees, I think, the entire weekend.
0: Wow. Oh, wow.
3: Yeah.
0: Yeah, and lots of Italian wine, presumably.
3: Oh, yes, of course. And pink wine, which is my wine, actually. We all drink pink wine.
0: And are you wearing the wedding dress you would have worn if the ceremony had indeed taken place?
3: No, that was going to be my evening dress, because my wedding dress would have been too hot. I was going to change into that later on. But I didn't pick my wedding dress up from the shop at all. So I just wore that dress.
0: Fair enough.
1: Have you always posted loads of stuff on social media? At what point did you know that this was going sort of wild?
3: I've never always posted. I barely post on social media. So I have Instagram and I post pictures, but I wouldn't post videos and things like that. I post a bit on LinkedIn, again, cause, like, just for business things. But no, this is a brand new TikTok that I only started 3 weeks ago. So
1: amazing.
0: Wow.
3: I had no idea. I had no idea how or why. I think it is just a bit of a shocking story. And so it just gained traction really quickly.
0: Oh, good. Catherine, I mean, what would your advice be to girls out there, women out there, or I suppose in some cases men, who have had a heartbreak like you did, and how to deal with that in a positive way?
3: Yeah, I think you just really, and I know it's hard, I know you want to cry, you want to stay in bed, but really you need to put one foot in front of the other, and you need to let other people help you. like genuinely being surrounded by people who love you, it just makes you feel better. And it'll take time, but if you keep trying, you keep going, you keep working on yourself, you'll come through it. It's fine. You had a life before you had that partner, so you will have a life again after.
0: Yeah.
14: I think that's great, great advice to give. And just quickly, the ex sounds like you're much better off without him, but have you heard from him? Has he commented on your viral TikTok sensation?

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1: Hi there, good morning. For this final weekend of August, bank holiday for many, it's a reversal of fortunes compared with much of summer, mostly dry for northern Scotland. Elsewhere, rain or showers and some thunderstorms, along with a strong wind. That wind is going to be most notable across the southwest, where it's a wet start to Saturday. These bands of heavy rain moving through the rest of England and Wales as the day progresses, fringing upon Northern Ireland, southern Scotland, but staying clear of northern Scotland, where a few light showers will be dotted about, but otherwise mostly dry. 20 Celsius here, 20 Celsius further south, but not feeling very warm because of the bands of rain turning to showers and thunderstorms by the afternoon, along with the gusty wind, which, yeah, particularly noteworthy for the southwest. Around exposed coast of Devon and Cornwall, a lot of people on holidays, I imagine, heading to the beaches, camping, not very good for that. Elsewhere, we've got these bands of rain moving through. Northern Ireland, a few showers by the evening. But apart from the far south of Scotland, mostly it's dry with some bright spells and just one or two light showers. It's also breezy in the far north across Shetland and on the cool side here. However, elsewhere across the UK, the rain does tend to ease. One exception, northern England, parts of southern Scotland, where we'll see more wet weather overnight. A few showers here and there, but a drier interlude for many. A warm night to come, 16 to 17 then in the south, low teens further north. And then we get off to a very mixed start on Sunday. Another low is turning up. You can see the swirl here just to the west of Ireland, and that's going to send various bands of showery rain in. At first, the heaviest downpours will be in the west, a drier start towards the east, but then most places seeing a mix of bright spells and lively showers by the afternoon. Some thunderstorms, some hail, some torrential rain, also some brighter spells, but it's going to feel cool.
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7: 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Entrance must be 18 or over. Lines close at 4 p.m. on the 23rd of October. 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
2: Good morning, it's 11 o'clock on Saturday the 29th of August, live across the UK. 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
3: Well, US President Donald Trump threatens to oppose Britain's claim to the Falkland Islands unless defence spending rises.
2: Meanwhile, the Chancellor John Healey is accused of betraying his previous commitment to spending 3% of GDP on defence ahead of his first budget, despite, of course, quitting his defence secretary over the very issue 3 months ago.
4: I see the current defence investment plans falling well short of what is required.
3: But will pressure from the White House be enough to force the government to cough up and pay up?
2: Well, elsewhere, Russia warns Britain it's playing with fire as the UK steps up in its support for Ukraine. So how real is this threat from Moscow? Is its bark worse than its bite? We'll be speaking to a defence expert shortly.
3: And are Middlesbrough's criminal gangs untouchable to police? More on that, as King Charles has written to the families of the two officers who lost their lives in that horrendous A66 crash.
5: Yes, a real sense of relief over Middlesbrough this morning as it sees its first quiet night in a week. People are still afraid to speak out, though, and the question has to be asked, is Cleveland's police force financial settlement enough? We'll have more throughout the programme.
2: And a reform-led council is to become the first to pay for town centre security guards to protect residents from asylum seekers being housed at an RAF base nearby. We'll be speaking to a council member about this shortly.
3: And Notting Hill Carnival begins today, but police have already banned more than 330 people from going and seized over 70 zombie knives ahead of the event. We'll be speaking to a former police officer about the carnival.
2: And after a summer drought and heat, fresh flood warnings and alerts have been issued as dozens of homes were damaged by flood water. We'll have the very latest.
3: The biggest stories, boldest opinions and liveliest debates over the next hour. I'm Catherine Forster.
2: And I'm Cameron Walker. Your weekend starts right here.
3: Well, what a treat to be presenting with you, Cameron Walker, given that you and I started on GB News before the launch at the very beginning, and we were weekend breakfast producers. We used to get up at 2 o'clock in the morning. We used to sit out there doing the job the amazing producers behind the scenes, and there's not many of them, do to make these programmes. And look at us now.
2: That was us back in the day, five years ago, before we even came to this very building. So Catherine and I have been at GB News since the start, and we certainly wouldn't be here without all of you at home who support GB News, watch GB News every single day. So thank you. But it is amazing to sit here with you presenting a programme together.
3: It is. And yes, all because of our incredible viewers. So thank you. And don't forget, we want to hear from you. We'd love to hear what you think. Send your views, post your comments by visiting gbnews.com, your say.
2: But first, here is the news with Aaron Armstrong.
6: Thank you very much indeed. Good morning to you. 11:03 is the time. Our headlines. Nepal's foreign minister says the country is on high alert for further flooding and the immediate priority is to locate the missing and provide urgent relief. He says almost 4,500 people have been rescued, including 187 foreigners, although none of those are from the UK. 33 British nationals remain unaccounted for. At least 626 people are known to have died in Nepal. The country is appealing for specialist foreign help to help with rescue efforts and identify bodies. A rapid response team from the UK is set to arrive in Kathmandu later to support British people and the families affected by the disaster. The Transparent Trust charity has started a relief fund for Nepal. Its founder, Phoebe Walters-Dull, says the disaster area could be hit again.
7: The flood is moving, so it's not a stagnant thing. It's going to continue to affect villages as it works its way down from the northwest of Kathmandu down to the bottom of the country. And I know that there's fears that there's a nearby lake that could overflow and cause a second flood. So we really, really need to move quickly because we don't know if this second flood is going to cause the same amount of damage as this initial one.
6: King Charles has written to the families of the two police officers killed in the A66 crash. Charles expressed his condolences to the widows of PC Tom Clough and Matthew Blades after they were killed in a collision caused by a car travelling on the wrong side of the road. A further seven men have been arrested as part of an operation to disrupt organised crime in Middlesbrough. It brings the total number of arrests to 24. Reform UK's police and crime spokesperson Colin Sutton says the situation in Middlesbrough is indicative of a wider problem across the country.
8: There are sections and elements of British society that are broken and are lawless. And what we've seen here is, you know, multiple crimes, nine people dead, including two police officers. And it's come in a situation in an area where there's poverty, there's deprivation, and where there's a lot of young people who have got no real future that they see, and they've got no incentive to obey the law. And
6: the United States has threatened to oppose Britain's claim to the Falkland Islands if Prime Minister Andy Burnham doesn't increase defence spending. It's understood to be one of a number of measures being drawn up by the Pentagon to incentivise NATO members to increase their defence budgets to 5% of GDP. It comes shortly after reports that the Chancellor, John Healey, won't commit to his own target of spending 3% of GDP on defence by 2030 in the next budget. Organisers of a Christian festival in West Sussex say they're devastated after a sign fell at their event, killing one person and injuring six others. A 41-year-old man from Eastbourne died at the scene following the incident at the Big Church Festival at Whiston Park. Organisers have cancelled the event. It had been due to go on until Sunday. The Health and Safety Executive have launched an investigation into it. More than 30 families have signed a letter asking the government to stop killers convicted of manslaughter being eligible for the early prisoner release scheme. Signatories of the letter include the parents of Barnaby Webber, who was stabbed to death in Nottingham in 2023. His killer, Valdo Callacane, was convicted of manslaughter on the basis of diminished responsibility. In a letter to the Justice Secretary, Alex Norris, the families said they feel victims are being asked to bear the consequences of the prison capacity crisis. The early release scheme is designed to help ease overcrowding in jails in England and Wales. President Trump's announced a deal with Venezuela that would give the US majority control of at least 65 billion barrels of oil. He claims it will lower American petrol prices and boost prosperity in Venezuela. The announcement follows the US capture and removal of the country's former president, Nicolas Maduro, in January. Mr. Trump has been under pressure to lower domestic fuel prices, which have spiked as a result of the war in Iran. And Sarah Ferguson has reportedly returned to the UK just days after Prince Harry moved back with his wife and children. According to the reports, Andrew Mountbatten Windsor's ex-wife has rented a six-bedroom property costing £10,000 a month. Fergie's largely stayed away from the public eye since the Jeffrey Epstein scandal, but her reported returns fueled speculation she could be eyeing a comeback. You're up to date with the headlines. More coming up at 11:30.
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2: Thank you, Aaron. Karen, and welcome back to Saturday Morning Live with Karen Walker and Catherine Forster. Lots of you getting in touch on what we've been discussing. gbnews.com/yoursay if you want to join in the conversation.
3: I was just looking at somebody who calls himself June Sand. Thank you for getting in touch. And they said, Burnham says that the assisted dying bill is for MPs to vote with their conscience, which isn't right. MPs are elected to represent their constituents, not to vote for bills on the basis of their personal beliefs. Matters like the assisted dying bill should be put to a referendum. I think that's a really interesting point, because this was not in Labour's manifesto, but we know that there was a Labour think tank that considered how it could be brought in as a private member's bill without having any government fingerprints upon it. And we know we had a Labour Prime Minister, Sir Keir Starmer, who had promised Esther Ranson, who's still thankfully alive several years on, a debate on it. But it is going to be, if it happens, a monumental change to society.
2: Absolutely.
3: That no British people have actually voted for. I think that's a really interesting point.
2: And I think a lot of people want to know the safeguards that would be put in place in all of this, the legal safeguards, and can the NHS cope with that burden? Who knows? It's a hugely polarising debate, so do keep your views in on that one. Alan's been in touch on Britain's defence budget, or some would say lack of defence budget, and Alan makes the point that any government's priority is to defend the population of Britain. Labour needs to reduce the NHS budget, welfare and foreign aid budgets, and stop the boats invading our borders and divert the savings instead to defence. That's what Alan says. Or do you keep your views coming in on that? And we are going to be sticking with defence, actually, because the United States has threatened to withdraw its support for Britain's sovereignty over the Falkland Islands. And that's if the Prime Minister, Andy Burnham, fails to increase defence spending.
3: But could this persuade Chancellor John Healey to change his tune? Reports emerged earlier this week that he's not planning to increase defence spending in his first budget. That's despite the fact that he quit as Defence Secretary just a couple of months ago over the government's failure to get spending to 3% of GDP by 2030.
4: I see the current defence investment plans falling well short of what is required.
2: Well, joining us now is the head of defence at 878 Institute, Rob Clark. Rob, good morning to you. John Healey here appears to have dialed down his very passionate views, which you just heard a snippet of in the House of Commons just 3 months ago, now that he's Chancellor and in the Treasury. So what do you think's changed behind the scenes?
9: Good morning. I think it's very disappointing, considering, like you say, his rhetoric only 3 months ago, he resigned on a point of principle. That principle now seems like it's no longer a fact to play. I think there's been clearly some sort of backlog with the Treasury spending anyways. We come up to the budget in a few months. And I think even though John Healey, when he was Defence Secretary, he was working hand in glove with the Treasury for 12 months to get the Defence Investment Plan to some sort of working condition. So he knows firsthand how the Treasury works and the inertia within it. And even he is unable to really affect change. But that is so surprising, though, despite that, he is now the Chancellor. And despite that, obviously, Andy Burnham is the First Lord of the Treasury. So it says two things. One, the Treasury inertia continues, the backlog continues. But the unableness and the unwillingness of senior Labour politicians to actually change their tunes once they are in a position to do so, I think speaks volumes around the Labour ideology that defence just simply doesn't matter as much as, for example, welfare.
3: And Rob, of course, we promised Donald Trump, NATO countries all promised to spend 5% by 2035. At the moment, we have only committed to spending 3% by the end of the next parliament. That could be 2034. America is watching, and these noises coming out of the Pentagon suggesting that perhaps they could withdraw their support for our sovereignty of the Falkland Islands. How worried should we be that if we don't stump up, America is going to punish us?
9: I don't think we should be too worried about the American administration's muted remarks around the Falklands. Their position is one of neutrality. For that to change in any meaningful way would be an enormous shift in a decades-long policy. So I'm not too concerned about that, but I'm concerned about the wider picture and the optics and the signals that it sends, which is America are deeply unwilling to support the United Kingdom, given its lackluster response to increased defence spending. We simply couldn't defend the Falklands as it currently stands, regardless of US support or neutrality in any meaningful way. And I think, look, James Clancy actually put it really well this morning. He put it best, which is, you know, we should be more concerned, and so should the American administration, with the socialists running this government who are handing over the Chagos Islands and other strategically illiterate decisions such as that. I think we have much bigger things to worry about, but this is a symptom of the, you know, the effect that this is having on UK defence and geostrategy more broadly. I think it's very disturbing that this is happening only weeks into the new Burnham administration. We have another 2.5 years of this at least.
2: Rob, how concerned are you that backbench Labour MPs just simply don't appreciate the level of threats that Britain is up against at the moment? How are you concerned they're burying their heads in the sand and really digging their heels in when it comes to keeping the exploding welfare bill as it is and not realising just how tricky things will be if the defence budget's not increased?
9: Yeah, no, I completely agree. I think just to be clear, there's a couple of really good backbench Labour MPs, for example, Fred Thomas and obviously Al Khan's now back on the backbenches, who really understand the threat and the bigger picture, so to speak, the geostrategic environment that we're in. But the PLP, the Parliamentary Labour Party, as an entity, as a body, simply don't care. It is as simple as that. We see day in, day out, threats of Russian sabotage, espionage, assassination attempts. You know, as somebody who's personally sanctioned by the Russian government myself, I know firsthand what this means for the security of our country. And Labour parliamentarians get briefed on this regularly. So there is no lack of understanding. It's they simply do not care, bar maybe 2 or 3% of them. And unfortunately, their voices aren't heard enough within the wider party. You know, I would encourage them to, you know, attend more briefings, go to more Defence Select Committee inquiries, and actually take this a lot more seriously, because this is coming down the road very, very fast.
3: Well, Rob Clark, thank you very much for talking to us today. It is extremely concerning, isn't it, given the increasingly strident threats that Russia is making against us and, you know, all the intelligence which suggests that Russia could potentially attack a NATO country by 2030, or all these other things just short of that that they seem to be planning.
2: Yes, and Keir Starmer, of course, failed to persuade his backbenchers to shift the dial on his welfare reforms. Andy Burnham, a bit better of a communicator, perhaps he can persuade them, but it remains to be seen. So we'll have to wait for that budget in the autumn.
3: Yes, well, King Charles has written to the families of the two police officers that were killed in the crash on the A66 just a week ago.
2: Yeah, His Majesty sent letters to the widows of PC Tom Clough and PC Matthew Blades after they were killed in a collision caused by a car travelling on the wrong side of the road.
3: Yes, a further 7 men have been arrested as part of an operation to disrupt organised crime in the wake of the crash. It brings the total number of arrests to 24.
2: We're joined now from Middlesbrough by GB News' reporter Doogie Beattie. Doogie, good morning to you. What is the latest there from Middlesbrough? Quite a quiet night, I believe.
10: It was a quiet night, and actually the streets are very quiet here as well, Cameron. Really, there is a sense of relief in Middlesbrough that this organised crime, turf warfare, if you like, has really came to an end. The problem with this, of course, is people are asking, well, why weren't these arrests, etc., done weeks ago? Because many of these 24 arrests are not directly in contact with that fatal road traffic accident, that event that happened over a week ago, of which tragically two officers lost their lives. And people here will talk to us off camera, but there's still a fear in them to appear on screen, and that says really that they're not trusting the law just yet. And there is real questions around the financial settlement with Cleveland Police, which of course apparently is the least of all the police forces. And earlier on, I caught up with Colin Sutton, who is the police commissioner for Norfolk, but he is also the Reform Party's advisor on that very subject. And here's what he had to say.
11: Extra police solves the sort of acute problem, because there's an acute problem that's going on here and now, and you need extra police to solve that. But longer term, there's a chronic problem, and that chronic problem is economic to a large degree. It's a lack of jobs, it's a lack of futures, it's a We've lost our industrial base throughout the country over the last 30 or 40 years, and the jobs that these young people would be doing and expending their energy and working hard at are no longer there. And there's a whole section of society now in many places about the country that are just seem to have no future and seem to be, I think, have the feeling that what's the point? And if you start feeling what's the point, then you think what's the point of obeying the law? And it ends up in this sort of lawlessness that we've seen.
10: Well, you can hear there Colin Sutton explaining exactly what is going on, and there's really a lack of manufacturing those jobs that those young men would have took and actually became part of society, really got involved in the community. Instead of that, they're looking at the only way out in their eyes is for criminality, and that is really what is happening in towns like Middlesbrough right across the UK and parts of Europe, of course, as well. That has to be addressed. That will not happen by just some throwing some sort of money at it. There is years of work to be done here to correct that, and that's down to politicians.
2: Okay, Dougie Beattie, thank you very much for joining us.
3: Well, reform-led Essex County Council is launching patrols in three town centres where hundreds of male asylum seekers are regularly bused from a former military base.
2: Well, council leaders say women and girls are increasingly concerned and insist they will not wait for an instant before acting.
3: Well, Reform UK councillor for Essex County Council, Jamie McIver, joins us now. Jamie, thank you very much for joining us. It's not long since I was talking to you at that Clacton by-election and I think Farage Fest, my goodness. Anyway, tell us about this announcement. This is something surely that is happening in other places too, no?
12: Good morning to you both. And Kevin, you obviously recovered from your hangover from Farrell's birthday. So you're looking great.
3: I'm on the job. I don't know what you're talking about.
12: but on a very serious point, we have got a serious problem in Essex and across the country where women and girls are not safe. The data proves it. The criminality proves it. And you know, I'm speaking to you from Ongar, which is 5 minutes from Epping, where a 14-year-old girl was sexually assaulted in her school uniform by a man from Ethiopia that should never have come to this country, entered illegally. He said in court he didn't realise how strict we were here as a country. These people don't understand how to behave. The government have admitted that women and girls are not safe. They're now giving out brochures which basically tell men not to sleep with young girls. You know, this is disgusting that we've got to this point. It's something, by the way, people have been warning about and have been labelled all sorts. I think of the mums of Epping. I think of lots of other strong people in my party who have been making the case, like Nigel Farage, for years and years, that these men do not understand our way of life. And what Essex County Council have done, what Reform have done, and what our administration has done is said, we're not going to wait for another 14-year-old girl to be sexually assaulted. We know where the issues are. We have RAF Wethersfield, which is busing these men, these illegal migrant men, who are fighting age young males who effectively are the prone types to go and do these crimes. They are being bussed into Chelmsford, Braintree and Colchester on a regular basis. And clear as night follows day, it is only a matter of time before a young girl or a woman finds themselves being a victim of crime. We're calling time on women and girls being in danger. We're doing our bit. Now, there's limits to what a local authority can do, but we are doing everything we possibly can. And this is a very important and I think quite major step in the right direction.
2: Jamie, of course, the sexual allegations are incredibly serious. Of course, there's some suggestion that other crimes have increased in the area of Essex. However, the Home Office says there's no evidence that asylum seekers have disproportionately increased crime in Essex. So what would your response to the Home Office be on that point they're making?
12: Well, this is the same Home Office that is failing to secure the homeland security of the United Kingdom and failing to protect our country's borders. So I don't really believe a word that they say, with all due respect to those that work at the Home Office. The truth of the matter is I've seen it for myself. I'll mention Epping again. I can tell you now, if you go to Marks and Spencer's and speak to the staff, they will say that the men that lived in those hotels, many of them stole from that shop. And of course, they don't even report these things to the police. No. reports crime to the police anymore, especially some of this petty shoplifting type crime, because A, nothing happens. B, if you can get through to somebody, it's a miracle. And C, if you do get through and you do provide a statement, the chances of a prosecution are so slim. People don't report crime anymore. So no wonder the Home Office data might back their fraught position. But the reality is, go and speak to anyone that lives in these communities, and they will tell you anecdotally, crime of all sorts is a concern for them.
13: What powers do these new security guards actually have? What can they physically do if there's an issue? Because they're not going to have the same kind of powers as police officers, are they?
12: No, of course they're not. They're not police officers, and there's lots of operational detail that you'll appreciate I'm not personally privy to. What I can tell you is that this is not going to be some sort of minor, you know, very ill-trained person that you might see in maybe a supermarket shop or something. This is going to be somebody that these people will be very skilled, very professional, and of course will be able to immediately contact the police. I think that's a very important point. At the moment, the British people feel the need to actually walk around these centres themselves and police them themselves. That is how low the country has sunk. What Essex County Council is doing is putting professional security professionals in these locations where we know we have a high chance of women and girls being unsafe. We know we've got the times of the buses. We know where they go. And actually what I hope will happen is I hope it'll be a wake-up call to the government that they've got to actually stop the invasion to our country rather than try to seek cheaper accommodation. Cheaper accommodation might be a step in the right direction for the Treasury, and I think ultimately that is a good thing for the British people, but it's not stopping the true cause of the problem. The problem is these people continue to come, it's not sustainable, and it's dangerous for women and girls in Britain.
3: Well, Jamie McIver, thank you very much indeed for joining us this Saturday morning. Well, a Home Office spokesman said, "We expect everyone who comes to the United Kingdom to abide by our laws. If they do not, they will face consequences, including the refusal of their asylum claim and removal from the UK. Returns of failed asylum seekers have reached their highest level since 2010 under this government."
13: And on the issue of where migrants are housed, the Home Office has previously says that we are seeking to fairly house asylum seekers across the country, working closely with local authorities to reduce the impact on communities. This means closing every asylum hotel while moving asylum seekers into alternate accommodation, including former military sites. We'll do let us know what you think on that one. Lots of you are getting in touch, unsurprisingly, gbnews.com/yourstay, but still to come.
3: The Notting Hill Carnival begins today, but police have already banned more than 330 people from going and seized over 70 zombie knives ahead of the event.
13: But next, Britain's water industry has been put on high alert after Iranian hackers launched a series of cyber attacks across the US. We'll be going through that and much more in the papers with Matthew Laser and Lauren McEvitt. That this is Saturday Morning Live, GB News, Britain's News Channel.
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19: 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"It is a tough ground, but then we were in control. The intensity, the desire of the team has been very good," he said. 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
21: I've been in Westminster for a long time, but I know that though power may be here, its effect on people's lives is across the whole of the country. We may be where rules are made, but it's where they're implemented that matters. Join me, Jacob Rees-Mogg, for forthright and frank discussion on where Britain has come from, where it's going, and where it will end up. That's State of the Nation, Monday to Thursday, 8 to 9 o'clock. 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
13: To Saturday Morning Live. Time to go through the latest top stories with the former Labour adviser Matthew Larzer and former Conservative adviser Lauren McKevitt. Good morning to you both. Right, let's start with America's threat to not say that Britain it has claims to the Falkland Islands. What's this all about?
22: Yes, so the US government, Mr. Trump, is desperate to put pressure on us in the UK to increase defence spending, not just up actually to the 3 and 3.5% that's been that our government talks about, but to the 5%, which is the kind of slightly longer term target for every NATO country. So what bargaining chips have they got? Well, the Falklands is now the chip that they are playing, saying that their support, actually their official policy is neutrality on the Falklands, but it's sort of de facto support for Britain carrying on in the Falklands, saying that is on the table. Unless we get our checkbook out and start getting towards that 5% of defence spending, the US is saying it will become wobbly, I think would be the phrase, on the Falklands. Whether, obviously the counter argument to that is this is Trump grandstanding, we've got the midterm elections coming up, Trump is about to become a lame duck in the sense that it's cock sticking on his presidency, and is this just him distracting from his own problems? But on the other hand, it's probably the last thing the government needs.
23: Well, he's certainly got big problems in a war with Iran that he started that he doesn't seem to be able to extricate himself from, and all our bills are going up as a result. But Lauren, Marco Rubio has suggested that basically not to make too much of this, but there is a serious point, isn't there, that Donald Trump was very clear, we all have to spend 5% on defence by 2035. All NATO countries, I think, have agreed to it. And yet at the moment, our government is absolutely dragging its heels, not even committing to getting to 3% by 2030, yeah, which John Healey resigned over and is now the Chancellor not making any promises.
24: Well, and indeed backing away from the demands that he made earlier in the year, which it now looks increasingly like were not demands about defence and were actually demands about Starmer, and he was using defence expenditure as an opportunistic way to stick the knife into the Prime Minister. I think it's really important with the Falklands to remember that the Americans were iffy about the Falklands in the 80s as well. The UN ambassador from the United States was very pro-Argentina, who had what was effectively a dictatorship at that point. She created an entire doctrine around the idea that if you had an ideological similarity from the Republican Party to a party that was in power somewhere else, you should de facto support them. We had trouble with the Reagan administration and the Falklands in the 80s. So this is quite similar in some of the rhetoric now. But what I think is incredibly important is we won't be the only country that's received a threat like this week. Yes. Other allies who are failing to meet the threshold will have received something similar. Every country has something.
22: Spanish with Morocco.
24: Every country has something. It'll be a base somewhere. It'll be support for an educational establishment somewhere else. Every country has something. America has a lot of levers to pull because it's behaved in a globalized manner for 50, 60 years to create an American sphere of influence and hegemony. And now it's pulling in those favors to say, you better shape up. a lot of the problems that it's going to face with that kind of rhetoric is that the problems that face us now, the security issues that face us now, are often down to the United States' actions on its own part, or its a bit, or its failure to act, like Obama in Syria, where, you know, if the Americans had done something more at the time, we might have avoided 15 years of bloodshed. Similarly, if America hadn't done this with Iran, we wouldn't be having some of these problems. So I think that this would have landed in a scarier fashion for America's allies 15 years ago than it's landing now, but it will be freaking the Falklands out in a big way.
13: Okay, Matthew and Lauren, I'm so sorry we've run out of time on that one, but thank you for joining us this morning. Really appreciate it. Lots more to come on the show today, but first, here's the latest news headlines with Aaron Armstrong.
0: Thank you very much indeed. Good morning to you. Our headlines. Thousands of people remain unaccounted for in Nepal as rescue operations continue for a fourth day after Wednesday's devastating floods. And that includes at least 33 British nationals. Their families will be supported by a rapid response team from the UK, which is set to arrive in Kathmandu later. 626 people are known to have died. Seven more men have been arrested as part of the investigation into organised crime in Middlesbrough after the fatal collision on the A66 that killed two officers. King Charles has written to the families of PC Tom Clough and PC Matthew Blades to express his condolences. The US has warned the UK to boost defence spending or risk losing support for sovereignty over the Falkland Islands. Reports this week, though, claim Chancellor John Healey is not planning to increase spending to 3% of GDP in his first budget. Organisers of a Christian festival in West Sussex say they're devastated after a sign fell at their event, killing one person and injuring six others. A 41-year-old man from Eastbourne died following the incident at the Big Church Festival at Whiston Park, which has been cancelled. Hundreds of people hit by cancelled heating oil orders due to the war in Iran are being offered compensation. Average heating oil prices shot up by 92% at their peak. Some customers had their contracts cancelled by suppliers and were forced to reorder at much higher costs. And President Trump's announced a deal with Venezuela that gives the US majority control of at least 65 billion barrels of oil. And the announcement follows the US capture and removal of the country's former president, Nicolas Maduro, in January. You're up to date for the moment. More coming up at midday.
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6: Hello and welcome to a GB News weather update from the Met Office. Well, it wouldn't be a bank holiday weekend without some rain in the forecast. Heavy rain today, thundery showers following behind, and some brisk winds in the south. And this is all to do with this area of low pressure that's moving its way north and eastwards. You can see that squeeze in the isobars across the south, bringing some strong and gusty winds. So an unsettled picture out there with rain running across Northern Ireland, Wales, central parts of England, and into East Anglia, pushing its way north and eastwards. Behind that, some thundery downpours, so lightning, hail, and some gusty winds, the strongest though across the south coast. Across Scotland, actually a dry day here, some cloud, but the best of the brightness really focused on in the west of Scotland. The cloud will be thick enough this evening for a few spots of rain, mostly patchy and light in nature. Through this evening, a damp picture to end Saturday across Northern Ireland, outbreaks of rain that persisting across much of Northern England into East Anglia with those thundery downpours continuing. As the area of low pressure moves out towards the North Sea, the showers will gradually start fading away as we go through tonight. But the exception being some outbreaks of rain will arrive across Western Scotland, turning heavy at times. Further towards the south, that's where we'll have variable amounts of cloud and a few showers, but it's still going to be quite warm out there. A mild start to Sunday, 15 to 17 degrees. So a damp picture to start Sunday morning across Scotland. Some heavy spells of rain pushing its way north and eastwards. A drier picture though across the far south and east, but it's western areas where we'll start to see a rash of showers moving through. Again, some of these are going to be heavy and thundery across the east, highs of 23 degrees.
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3: Carnival kicks off today with police imposing bail conditions on more than 330 people to stop them attending the event.
13: Yeah, police have also seized already 76 zombie knives this week amid fears weapons could be brought to the popular festival this bank holiday weekend.
3: Well, the move is part of a major police operation to prevent violence, with 7,000 officers deployed across West London following hundreds of arrests at last year's carnival.
13: But the of Notting Hill Carnival has hit back at the criticism of the event's reputation, calling it unfair.
3: Well, joining us now is the former Metropolitan Police Detective Chief Inspector, put my teeth back in, Mike Neville. Mike, thank you so much for coming in on this bank holiday weekend into Pleasure. The studio. We're very grateful. You've got a lot of experience about the Notting Hill Carnival. Is it bad, dangerous reputation deserved?
11: It is, yeah. In my view, it is. And the thing, but there could be things done about it. So we know that officers, there's a Police Federation report where they describe the lawlessness there, the actual danger there, the dangers of a crush. The actual, you know, in 2024, there was two murders. 2022, there was a murder. There's always stabbings. You've just reported on the amount of weapons that are seized beforehand. But in my view, the biggest danger, the number of deaths could be created by a crush environment where you've got urban streets, brick walls basically, and lots of people, there's no give. It should be, in my view, moved to Hyde Park where you can control who gets there, because you can stop criminality, you could seize drugs, you could seize weapons, you could license things like food and alcohol that are sold in there. You could charge people money for a fiver, because at the moment we're all paying £21 million for the thing to happen. So if you want to go, that's good. I like to go to rugby league matches. I pay my money and I go and see my rugby league. No one subsidises that. So let's have it in Hyde Park, in a safe place where people are safe.
13: Because that's the point, isn't it? Those members of the public who don't want to go to Notting Hill Carnival end up paying in their taxes, presumably, as well, the extra police that's needed to police an event such as this. And then there's videos or pictures on social media appearing to suggest that shops are kind of boarding up their windows ahead of the festival taking place because they're so concerned that their property will be damaged.
11: Well, it's not only shops, it's the residents. Residents often board up the areas, you know, the steps down to the houses are often used as like public toilets, you know, for the res. So it's an absolute disgrace, really. This could all be controlled. And when you say about police officers, there's 7,000 police officers on duty. Now, to give you an idea, there's only the Metropolitan Police got that number of officers. The biggest next force is like Greater Manchester with about 6,000. So it's the incredible amount of police officers who would be, who are all on double time money because it's done over a bank holiday, so there's a cost there. But all those officers are drawn in from Tottenham, Clapham, Croydon, wherever. They should be policing their local area, and they're not because they're doing this.
3: So what advice would you give to people who are potentially thinking that they will go maybe for the first time over the weekend? I mean, my own son has been twice. He says he doesn't want to go again. When he went, his friend had a chain taken. What advice would you give in terms of trying to keep people safe who are venturing out to it this weekend?
11: Well, as you've identified, don't wear anything valuable that can be snatched off you. The ladies, you've got a bag, wear it round, you know, put it round your shoulder so it's safe. Have no valuables like watches on display. And just don't go into really crowded areas. I mean, I don't like really crowded areas. I was involved in the Hillsborough Inquiry, and that made me even worse to see that, you know, those crowds. And I've seen videos where officers are just simply crushed in and they couldn't do anything, even if something happened. It's that level of crush, I think. So avoid those things, but just keep yourself safe and enjoy the music if that's what you like.
13: James Ford, who's was the former advisor of Boris Johnson when he was Mayor of London, he's written a column in The Times this week, which appears to, he argues that there's a bit of a double standard here. Because large events that take place in London every year, he says, including Pride, St. Patrick's Day, the boat race that starts in Putney, of course, if there was that level of violence at those events, he argues they would have been shut down a long time ago.
11: Of course.
13: So what's different with Notting Hill Carnival?
11: Because the people are black. It's that's the elephant in the room.
13: Is that they're worried that they'll be perceived as racist.
11: People will be accused of racism. I know. You remember there used to be an England-Scotland football match every summer. In the end, they got rid of it because of the violence there. If this was a working-class white event with this level of murder and violence, it would be stopped. But if you look at the... People say, there's not that many arrests when there's millions of people there. But you have to do something really bad at Notting Hill to get arrested. Because I always say this is my social experiment. At Notting Hill, you can openly smoke drugs, you can abuse the officers, you can dance with female officers to the point of sexual assault. And almost
23: you can openly smoke drugs?
11: Well, they do. That's what this is, what my ex-colleagues are
23: telling.
11: Really? Yes, of course. But what I'm saying, my experiment is, go and do those things before a Millwall football match on a Saturday afternoon and see what happens to you. You'll be swifted up as soon as you start to do that. And that's the difference. And I think a lot of officers do feel really aggrieved about going there. They don't feel the joy of it and all this sort of thing. I didn't feel any particular joy. But if people... I'm not one for banning things. So let's move it to a safe place where those who want to go do that sort of thing... It's there.
13: So what support does the police need in order to, police this safely for them and not kind of be treading on eggshells when it comes to arresting people or not arresting people in some cases?
11: Well, the police have done a good job so far. You know, they're very proactive in arresting people, putting on bail conditions. When I was in, I had a team of human super recognisers. Letters would be sent out to gang members saying, if you turn up at Notting Hill, you'll be spotted and you'll be arrested. Now they're using live facial recognition. They've got knife arches, but you know, you've got to ask yourself, if this was a Premier League football match which needed all this, they would stop it. Or they would at least move it or make it be done at 8 o'clock in the morning so people weren't on the drink when they did it. So there are some very simple solutions here. I mean, the biggest solution to all this, it might rain. And that PC rain, PC rain calms things down.
13: Okay. Former Metropolitan Police Detective Chief Inspector Mike Neville, thank you very much for joining us.
23: Well, the event's chief executive, Matthew Phillip, said it was, quote, unfair that Carnival is always targeted as a cause of violence, adding it is a victim of crime rather than a perpetrator.
13: The time is 9:45, and still to come, we'll be joined by meteorologist Joe Wheeler as large parts of England brace for severe flooding. But first, if you're in some search of some holiday sun, and unlikely to find, of course, then here is the forecast of some of the top European destinations.
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15: Like the UK, it's now cool and showery across France following a remarkable summer there. Fine elsewhere throughout Europe, but it's going to be less hot in Italy and very breezy through the Greek islands, which is typical for the time of year. The heat is relenting across Italy, but still hot and sunny, mid-30s likely. And across Iberia, certainly not as hot as it's been at times this summer. Plenty of fine and long spells of sunshine expected through the weekend and beyond.
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13: Watching and listening to Saturday Morning Live with Cameron and Catherine. Let's see what you've been saying on gbnews.com/allsay, because lots of you, of course, have been getting in touch regarding the migrants, what should we call them, migrant security guards in
23: yes.
13: Essex. Lots of you have been singing your praises for the reform-led council for employing those security guards. For those of you who don't know the story, Essex have started hiring security guards to police town centres around Essex. I think Chelmsford's one of them, when migrants are being bussed in from a RAF base nearby, which is where they are staying, to spend their free times in the shops. And the perception is that that is a danger to the public. The Home Office is disputing that and saying that there's no evidence to suggest that asylum seekers are disproportionately affecting the crime rates in Essex. But nonetheless, lots of you are getting in touch about that one. So do keep your views coming in.
23: Also, people on the Notting Hill Carnival, Maggie P is saying, move it to Hyde Park, make it a ticketed event. It'd be much safer for everyone. There's not a lot of support here for the Notting Hill Carnival. So he's talking about the weather, so at least you can't complain about the drought anymore.
13: And yes, and speaking of weather, well, lots of thunderstorms to come. So let's talk now to the meteorologist, Joe Wheeler, who joined us down the line. Joe, good morning to you. Can you please explain to us what are the weather warnings in place this bank holiday weekend? Is it going to be affecting travel?
24: Oh, quite likely, I think so. It's not going to be nice out on the roads. We've seen a gradual breakdown in the weather this week, but today there's a thunderstorm warning. It runs pretty much from South Wales across to the Wash, and where you do encounter some of these thunderstorms, they could be quite feisty. Now, of course, in this year, we started with heat waves at the end of May, and we've dipped in and out of the heat ever since. Some parts of the country have seen seven consecutive weeks without any water whatsoever. And then this week, in fact, I think it was Wednesday night, we started to see the thunderstorms and the type of rain that we really didn't want to see. Stuff that came down from the skies too fast and it ran off, caused flash floods, parts of Birmingham very badly affected. Yesterday, we saw some more general rain, which seems to have been absorbed really quite well. But then today, we've got another area of rain pushing its way northwards. It's likely to stall over northern England. Behind that, we've got the showers. These likely to turn thundery. And it's where we get these torrential downpours that we're likely to find problems, because now that we've had some rain, the water tables start to lift where the water's going into the land, if it's going into the land, because, of course, the ground now is now so hard that it's very difficult for the water to actually work its way through and to give it the general rain that we want. Now, of course, this year will be compared to 1976, where just before the August bank holiday, they appointed a minister for drought, and thereupon the heavens opened. So I wouldn't like to say that history is repeating itself, but history seems to be repeating itself.
13: So what are the chances of barbecues this bank holiday then, though, briefly, Jo?
24: I wouldn't do it. No, we've got three areas of low pressure which are crossing the country. The one that's currently with us is across much of England and Wales. It is affecting the southeast. So I think the Notting Hill Carnival will be affected by that. Certainly a rather more depressing scene than some of the pictures we just saw. There are many festivals on this weekend. This is not one to be camping. At the moment, we've had some rain, but we haven't had the winds pick up. Give it a minute. Those will start to pick up later, particularly where we get some heavy and gusty showers. And then while Scotland kind of escapes through much of the day, it's their turn tonight. Yes. The rain starts to make its way in. Then there's another area of rain coming in from the west tomorrow. And just hang on for it, because there's one for Bank Holiday Monday as well.
13: Oh, great. That,
24: we're into meteorological autumn. And at that point, it becomes fresher and more changeable with Atlantic fronts coming in.
13: OK, Jo, thank you very much for that. Much appreciated. So it looks like a bit of a washout this weekend. So stay dry out there. Thanks for joining us.
0: Today, clouds overhead, total zen with... Today, clouds overhead, total zen...

0: strong and gusty winds. So an unsettled picture out there with rain running across Northern Ireland, Wales, central parts of England and into East Anglia, pushing its way north and eastwards. Behind that, some thundery downpours, so lightning, hail and some gusty winds, the strongest though across the south coast. Across Scotland, actually a dry day here, some cloud, but the best of the brightness really focused on in the west of Scotland. The cloud will be thick enough this evening for a few spots of rain, mostly patchy and light in nature. Through this evening, a damp picture to end Saturday across Northern Ireland, outbreaks of rain that persisting across much of Northern England into East Anglia with those thundery downpours continuing. As the area of low pressure moves out towards the North Sea, the showers will gradually start fading away as we go through tonight. But the exception being, some outbreaks of rain will arrive across Western Scotland, turning heavy at times. Further towards the south, that's where we'll have variable amounts of cloud and a few showers, but it's still going to be quite warm out there. A mild start to Sunday, 15 to 17 degrees. So a damp picture to start Sunday morning across Scotland, some heavy spells of rain pushing its way north and eastwards. A drier picture though across the far south and east, but it's western areas where we'll start to see a rash of showers moving through. Again, some of these are going to be heavy and thundery across the east, highs of 23 degrees.
1: Today, clouds overhead, total zen within. 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
5: 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Entrance must be 18 or over. Lines close at 4 p.m. on the 23rd of October. 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

0: 9th of August, and this is The Weekend on Tubi News. We have got an amazing show coming up, so please don't go anywhere. Donald Trump threatens to withdraw US support for Britain over the Falkland Islands unless Andy Burnham agrees to dramatically increase defence spending. Is the special relationship starting to crack? And shocking story for you, Islamic State supporters are sharing detailed instructions on how to start wildfires in Britain and avoid detection. Security experts warn the material could inspire low-threshold, high-yield terror attacks. And yet, the never-ending story of what's happening in our countryside. Residents in a tiny Oxfordshire village say they've tried everything to get the Prime Minister's attention over plans to house 1,250 asylum seekers nearby. We'll be speaking to Reform UK's Zia Youssef, who is in the village for us.
1: Girls who might feel sort of vulnerable in carnival, unfortunately there are incidents of sexual assaults, can go and be supported in those areas.
0: I still can't believe that clip personally myself. As Notting Hill Carnival gets underway, concerns are again being raised over safety for women and girls after police previously set up dedicated support for victims of sexual assault. In other words, they expect it to happen so much they're having little tents where you can go and be safe. Okay, so should the event face tougher scrutiny? And Gen Z workers are almost twice as likely to pull a sickie as their older colleagues, with tiredness and hangovers among the top excuses. I'm Dawn Neeson, and The Weekend starts right here and now.

0: last story is a bit of a shocker, isn't it? Gen Z, I can't come in, so I got a bit of a hangover. They don't make them like they used to, do they? I'm not surprised by that story, to be honest with you. Nothing wrong with young folk, but I just don't think they're quite as robust as some of the boomer generation. And hello, if you're a boomer generation out there, thank you so much for your company. Thank all of you for your company on this Saturday afternoon. If you're in part of the country where it's a bit grim and it feels like autumn's already descended, I would just stay comfortable on your sofa, put your feet up, have a nice cup of tea and keep me company, because we have got an amazing show for you. We've got some stories that are going to absolutely shock you, including one about wildfires that I can't quite believe, and one about the Notting Hill Carnival. And once again, we keep coming back to the safety of women and girls. I mean, any other event in the country, right, okay, that you preempted in advance that women and girls were going to get sexually assaulted, so much so that you had to have safe spaces for them, it would be banned. So the Notting Hill Carnival, though, that's fine. Let me know what you think about all the stories we're discussing today. gbnews.com/yoursay, or scan the QR code on your screens now. And let's have a natter. We have got a great show for you. Or if you're out and about, we're on the radio as well. All of that coming up after your news headlines with Aaron Armstrong.
1: Good afternoon to you. 3 minutes past 12. The headlines from the GB Newsroom. Heavy rain is hampering rescue efforts in Nepal, where almost 2,500 people are still missing after Wednesday's flash floods. At least 626 people are now known to have died there. The official death toll in Tibet has risen to 7, with 554 still missing. That's according to Chinese state media. Now, Nepal is appealing for specialist foreign help to aid the rescue efforts and identify bodies. A rapid response team from the UK is set to arrive in Kathmandu later to support British nationals and their families affected by the disaster. 33 people from the UK are amongst those who are missing. Now, the Transport Trust charity has started a relief fund for Nepal. Its founder, Phoebe Walters-Dowell, says the area could be hit by further flooding.
2: The flood is moving, so it's not a stagnant thing. It's going to continue to affect villages as it works its way down from the northwest of Kathmandu down to the bottom of the country. And I know that there's fears that there's a nearby lake that could overflow and cause a second flood. So we really, really need to move quickly, because we don't know if this second flood is going to cause the same amount of damage as this initial one.
1: King Charles has written to the families of the two police officers killed in the A66 crash. Charles expressed his condolences to the widows of PC Tom Clough and PC Matthew Blades after they were killed in a collision caused by a car travelling on the wrong side of the road. A further 7 men have been arrested as part of an operation to disrupt organised crime in Middlesbrough in the wake of the crash. It brings the total number of arrests to 24. Reform UK's police and crime advisor Colin Sutton says the situation in Middlesbrough is indicative of a wider problem across the country.
3: There are sections and elements of British society that are broken and are lawless. And what we've seen here is, you know, multiple crimes, 9 people dead, including 2 police officers. And it's come in a situation in an area where there's poverty, there's deprivation, and where there's a lot of young people who have got no real future that they see, and they've got no incentive to obey the law.
1: The United States has threatened to oppose Britain's claim to the Falkland Islands if Prime Minister Andy Burnham doesn't increase defence spending. It's understood to be one of a number of measures being drawn up by the Pentagon to incentivise NATO members to increase their defence budgets to 5% of GDP. It follows reports this week that the Chancellor, John Healey, will not commit to his own target of spending 3% of GDP on defence by 2030 when he announces plans for his next budget. Organisers of a Christian festival in West Sussex say they're devastated after a sign fell at their event, killing one person and injuring 6 others. A 41-year-old man from Eastbourne died at the scene following the incident at the Big Church Festival in Whiston Park. The annual event, which has run since 2009 and attracted up to 40,000 people at its peak, has now been cancelled. It was due to run until Sunday. The Health and Safety Executive have launched an investigation into the incident. More than 30 families have signed a letter asking the government to stop killers convicted of manslaughter being eligible for the Early Prisoner Release Scheme. Signatories of the letter include the parents of Barnaby Webber, who was stabbed to death in Nottingham in 2023. His killer, Valdo Callacane, was convicted of manslaughter on the basis of diminished responsibility. In the letter to the Justice Secretary, Alex Norris, the family said they feel victims are being asked to bear the consequences of the prison capacity crisis. The early release scheme is designed to ease overcrowding in jails in England and Wales. President Trump's announced a deal with Venezuela that gives the US majority control of at least 65 billion barrels of oil. He claims it will lower American petrol prices and boost prosperity in Venezuela. The announcement follows the US capture and removal of the country's former president, Nicolas Maduro, in January. Mr. Trump's been under pressure to lower domestic fuel prices, which have spiked as a result of the war in Iran. And Sarah Ferguson has reportedly returned to the UK just days after Prince Harry moved back with his wife and children. It's understood Andrew Mountbatten-Windsor's ex-wife has rented a six-bedroom property costing £10,000 a month. Fergie has stayed away from the public eye since the Jeffrey Epstein scandal, but her reported return has fuelled speculation she could be eyeing a comeback. You're up to date with the headlines. More coming up for you a little bit later.
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0: Thank you very much, Aaron. And thank you so much for your company on this slightly soggy Saturday lunchtime. I appreciate you have got some nice weather, some parts of the country, but in much of it, it's pretty much feeling quite autumnal. So we have got a big show coming up for you, though. So if you can spare the time, put your feet up and stay in the dry, that makes an awful lot of sense to me. And plus, I like your company. As I say, gbnews.com/yoursay. Get in touch. Now, we are waiting to go live to Piddington, where we are going to join Azia Yusuf. That's just outside one of those migrant camps where 1,250 strapping young men are about to be bussed into a population of just under 400, including many little children. Okay, but before we go to that, while we wait for Azia to join us, we're going to talk about the politics on the front page of many of your front pages. The US has threatened to withdraw support for Britain's claim to the Falkland Islands unless Andy Burnham increases defence spending. But could that force Chancellor John Hooley into a rethink? Now, remember, he was actually the defence secretary who resigned over the 3% on defence that he wasn't going to get. Any case, reports suggest he's not planning a major spending hike in his budget. And that's, as I said, despite him quitting as defence secretary over the very self-same issue just in June. A week is a long time in politics, though, isn't it? So let's find out what is actually going on here with GB News chief political correspondent Catherine Forster, who has already presented her own show rather brilliantly, it has to be said. Catherine, you were discussing this in your own show. Brilliant show, by the way. It's on YouTube if you missed it. I don't even know where to start. I mean, what can certainly Donald Trump do, by the way, about threatening the Falklands issue over us not spending enough on defence? And how much of a hypocrite is our new Chancellor?
5: Well,
0: ex-defence minister.
5: Let's take the stuff about the Falklands first. The US Secretary of State, Marco Rubio, is absolutely playing this down. But officials in the Pentagon are thinking of basically sticks they might use to push us into spending more on defence. Donald Trump made it very clear when he came into office that he expects 5% from all NATO allies, 5% of GDP spent on defence by 2035. We all signed up to that. I was there at the summit in The Hague when that was agreed to. And over half of NATO countries will get to 3% by 2030, then 3.5% by 2035, and then 1.5% defence adjacent spending. So over half of NATO countries will get to 3%, and our own then Defence Secretary John Healey resigned just a few weeks ago, accusing the then Prime Minister Keir Starmer of being unable and the then Chancellor Rachel Reeves of being unwilling to spend the money on defence that was needed to keep this country safe, the first duty of any government. Then he has given the job of Chancellor by the new Prime Minister, Andy Burnham. And there's a budget coming up in the end of October. And he has insisted that 3% of GDP on defence by 2030 is the target that Britain must set. But now that he is Chancellor, he's not going to set that out in October. That is going to be pushed to a spending review next year. They're going to have a very sort of nothing to see here budget. They don't want to spook the markets. They don't want to upset too many groups of people. They will have to fill this £4.7 billion hole in the defence investment plan. But America is looking at the defence investment plan and going, yeah, it's good as far as it goes, but it's not enough. And John Healey agreed with that. His replacement defence secretary, Dan Jarvis, I think it was, got a little bit more money, But there's going to be vast sums needed to be spent on defence, not just because Donald Trump says so, but because Russia is making very worrying noises. There's all sorts of sort of grey warfare already being waged on us and other European countries, and we are going to have to step up sooner or later. And
6: Well, I mean, basically it was 5 minutes ago, the previous Prime Minister, I think it was one Keir Starmer, was warning us that we were at risk. The German Chancellor just a few months ago warned us we were at risk from Russia. Just a few days ago, the great British public, the voters, were warned to sort of like start preparing for hostile actors to attack us, to stock up on tinned food, to buy bottled water. That was just a few days ago. And now the government are telling us, well, they've got kind of a route map to hitting defence budget by 2035.
5: Yes, exactly. It is quite astonishing. And I think what's happened, I mean, there'll be some people will suggest that this is the height of hypocrisy by our new Chancellor, and that perhaps he was hoping to line up a big job by partly orchestrating the downfall of the previous Prime Minister. I suspect that he would say that simply now he's in the Treasury, he sees how financially constrained they are, there was a war in Iran, things are very difficult, he would like to spend more, and he's looking at how that might happen. Worth saying, he still potentially could say we'll get to this by 2030, but it's just that they are not making the decision now, they're not making the hard choices now. And meanwhile, the threats we've heard, sort of really quite worrying threats coming out of Russia, and we've got all these warnings about Russia potentially deciding to just go slightly into a NATO country, maybe Estonia. Obviously, Article 5, we would be bound to respond. Cyber warfare, disinformation, there's all these things going on. Russian shadow fleet vessels going through the English Channel with no consequence. And meanwhile, we're not spending the money. But of course, money is in very short supply. And also, we're spending a lot of money on the NHS, so we're spending a lot of money on welfare.
6: Could take a very brave government to tackle the cult of the NHS, though, isn't it? I mean, I don't think Andy Burnham is the type of prime minister to do that, because how are his backbenchers going to put up with that?
5: Well, they wouldn't put up with Sir Keir Starmer and Rachel Reeves trying to cut £5 billion off the welfare budget. I think that was sort of the beginning of the end of Keir Starmer's authority when that happened. This government say they haven't given up on welfare reform. There's a couple of reviews going on. But those reviews, we now understand, will not report till after this October budget. So a lot of these very, very difficult decisions on welfare, on how to fund defence spending, are all getting shunted into next year. And I suspect, A, it's because it's difficult, and B, because Andy Burnham is a new prime minister. He's come in, he's had a pretty soft landing. He's done lots of videos. He's made a few, not enormous announcements, but quite public friendly announcements in sort of capping bus fares, a little bit of help, a little bit of breathing space. And they don't really want to do the hard stuff yet, but they are going to have to. That is their job.
6: Well, Catherine, hold on a minute. That severe alert we got a couple of weeks ago, it feels like a lifetime ago already, you know, the severe alert where everyone's mobiles terrified the life out of them.
5: I got it twice.
6: Yeah, you were lucky, obviously, like you. I turned mine off. I blocked the government back in 2023. But that severe alert terrified everybody. And that was about, it's a bit hot, don't have a barbecue. And meanwhile, they're saying, well, we might spend a bit more on defence in 10 years' time, but don't worry, everybody. I mean, meanwhile, be terrified of Russia. Make it make sense.
5: Yeah, and also, I think you were mentioning we were expecting a sort of information campaign about national resilience. Yeah. It was trailed in the papers the other day, telling us to sort of stockpile tinned goods, candles, matches, in case of not necessarily a nuclear war, please God, no, but, you know, some big cyber attack or whatever, that we could fend for ourselves for a few days, bottled water. Lots of other European countries already do that. Mm. We are told the world is very dangerous, and yet Bloomberg are reporting, and I know the reporter well, I'm sure it's accurate, that Andy Burnham has decided to sort of push that whole thing back because he is concerned that it doesn't go with a sort of optimistic vibe that he wants to give out, which I think does raise concerns about, is he doing what is right for the country? If the threats are so real, should you not be preparing your citizens? Or are you worried about how it looks and how people feel and how people like you? And I think that's concerning.
6: Slightly. Catherine, thank you so much. That is GB News Chief Political Correspondent Catherine Forster. Let me know how you're thinking about this one, because I just think it's an utter nonsense. I mean, John Healey's nobody's fool. He knew what he was doing when he was in charge of defence, and now suddenly, I didn't know we were that strapped for cash. I think you did. So do let me know what you think. Yeah, lots of you already are. Davey has said, Labour forgot that you can't fool all the people all the time, and I think they might be found out a bit, mightn't they? Okay, let's move on now to a particularly shocking story. I mean, in a whole world of shocking stories at the moment, isn't it? An online forum used by Islamic State supporters is reportedly sharing instructions on how to start wildfires, exhaust the emergency services, and avoid detection by police and investigators. The forum, which contains a mixture of Arabic and English extremist content, allegedly encouraged supporters to take advantage of conditions which wildfires might spread in. This comes after new data revealed that wildfires in Britain this summer were amongst the worst in decade. I mean, what on earth is going on here? Let's talk to research fellow at the Henry Jackson Society, Emma Schubert. Emma, this is a really shocking story. So now, as a terror tactic, Islamists are being encouraged to start wildfires. Have I read that right?
7: Right. You have read that right. Now, I think that this finding should be treated as a potential case of domestic terrorism. As you say, Islamists are being encouraged to, but also Islamists and anyone who would align themselves with an Islamist. So I think this is evidence that malign actors are planning to harm British individuals and British wildlife. And I think it should be taken very, very seriously.
6: I mean, do we know how successful this has been? We do know, Emma, that we've had several heat waves this summer. We were warned not to light barbecues by the government. Thanks for that. But we have had a lot of wildfires. Now, wildfires don't start themselves on the whole. So do we know whether this has been a successful tactic by the Islamists?
7: It's unclear right now. I mean, also, as I'm sure you know, wildfires can occur without any human involvement necessarily if the conditions are dry enough. So it's unclear how successful this has been, but certainly the intent is obviously there. And I think that's enough for security services to get involved.
6: And we're deliberately not revealing the name of the forum that are doing this for obvious reasons. But I mean, some of the language being used on there is potentially terrifying. I mean, it's a very lengthy guide, and it's titled Burn Down Your First Forest and Exhaust Workers at the Tyrant. Now, this is aimed at people living in Britain, British people.
7: Right. And I also want to point out that the British public, especially compared to other publics across the West, are very, very protective of their environment. They're very, across polling, we know that the environment poll is very, very high in terms of what is important to Brits. So this is, I think, should be interpreted as an attack on what Brits hold most dear and what Brits want to protect the most. And this is, this goes against the British way of life. And I think is, again, evidence of failed integration across the UK. It's unclear how successful this has been, but it surely is not in line with British values. That we know for sure.
6: Oh, absolutely. It's terrifying the life out of me. I mean, this guide contains extensive instructions intended to help an attacker avoid surveillance, conceal their identity and movements, and frustrate attempts by forensic investigators to establish who started a fire. I mean, this is actually well planned and well thought out.
7: It is. It is. And as the subversion tactics that you mentioned, the, you know, avoid detection, these kinds of things, this kind of language is why I think it should be treated as potential domestic terrorism attempts. And as, you know, conditions across the UK this past season, exceptionally dry, it's kind of ridiculous that now we have to start thinking, you know, according to the weather, what kind of terrorist attacks will that inspire? I think that's not something that the British public deserves or should have to bargain with. So I think we need to take a very closer look at the populations that are participating in this kind of activity.
6: Emma, every time we think we're getting on top of the Islamist terror threat in this country, a new tactic emerges like this one. How worried are you that we're never going to completely get on top of it and there will always be a threat to the British public?
7: Well, if nothing is done about it and we continue as is, then I would be very concerned that we'll never actually handle it correctly. However, if we act much more proactively and at times even more aggressively to protect British public and British values, British way of life, then I'm very optimistic that we can get ahead of it. So that means things like implementing the laws that are already in place. It means looking at the individuals, organizations, and charities that are enabling this kind of rhetoric to be normalized or at least not criminalized. It means going after the forums where this these sorts of materials are posted on various accounts, making sure those are taken down immediately. They're not staying up for more people to see them. So there are a lot of things that have to be done. But if none of that is done, then I think there's a chance that the British public will have to be very accustomed to terrorist attacks.
6: That's worrying words. And Emma, just quickly and finally, how confident are you that this is being tackled at the moment by the government?
7: I'm not too optimistic right now that the government is has any intention of tackling these kinds of Islamist in nature threats. I would love to be proven wrong, and I encourage the government to take a closer look at these kinds of cases. I know at the Henry Jackson Society, we would be very pleased to share evidence that we uncover every single day about these kinds of threats to the British public, and we're happy to share them with anyone who is willing to take them seriously.
6: Well, hopefully you do carry on passing and collecting that information and we do get a reaction. Emma, thank you so much for joining us today. That's Research Fellow at the Henry Jackson Society, Emma Schubert there. Thank you so much. Quite worrying. In any case, GB News have contacted the Home Office for a comment, but they're yet to respond. However, they have previously said, "We take all threats posed to British interests and lives seriously. Our police and security services are backed by some of the strongest counter-terrorism powers in the world, and they work tirelessly to defend the UK against the range of hostile threats we face." Okay, do let me know what you're thinking about that one. I was shocked. I hadn't even thought that one. I mean, they are one step ahead, or they seem to be, don't they? Okay, I'm Dawn Leeson. This is GB News. There's lots more coming up on today's show. It's Notting Hill Carnival weekend. It gets underway today, but the main event is Sunday and Monday. And concerns are again being raised over safety for women and girls in particular. After police previously set up a dedicated to support, in advance, dedicated support for victims of sexual assault, preempting the fact that young women going to the carnival would get sexually assaulted. So, should the event face tougher scrutiny? All of that and much more to come. This is GB News, Britain's news channel. I'll see you soon.
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12: Liverpool have reached an agreement to sign Paris Saint-Germain forward Bradley Barcola in a deal that could reach £123 million. The French club had initially sought £145 million for the 23-year-old France attacker, but the two sides settled on £106 million up front with a further £17 million in potential add-ons. Barcola is anticipated to undergo a medical this weekend ahead of committing to a long-term deal at Anfield. Liverpool are additionally seeking a right winger, having considered Brighton's Yankuba Minte and Crystal Palace's Ismaïla Sarr. That's the latest sport. For more, go to gbnews.com.
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0: Hello, welcome back to The Weekend with me, Dawn Neeson. Thank you so much for your company. Now, as you can probably tell from the weather, it is August bank holiday, and that means it's going to be rain and fairly cold and miserable in most of the country. It also means Notting Hill Carnival. Yeah, the carnival in West London gets underway today, with hundreds of thousands expected to take to the streets. The main events are Sunday and Monday. It's Children's Day tomorrow, and Monday is the big parade. But thousands of people will be going there all over the weekend. But concerns over women's safety are once again in focus after police previously introduced dedicated support for victims of sexual assault. Have a look at this.
19: Women and girls who might feel sort of vulnerable in carnival, unfortunately there are incidents of sexual assaults, can go and be supported in those areas.
0: Now, OK, brilliant. All right, you're protecting women and girls and there are areas where they can go to feel safe. Brilliant. I completely get that. But you're preempting the fact that young women and girls wanting to go to carnival to have a party, to have a drink and a dance and wear those lovely costumes they wear are going to get sexually assaulted. Now, what other event can you think of that happens in the UK where they are preempting that women are going to get sexually assaulted so much they set up safe spaces for them? I can't think of one that would happen that would not get cancelled if that were the case. But this is Notting Hill,
5: and tensions always run incredibly high about everything to do with it. So let's talk to now former Met police officer and author Graham Whetton. Graham, the clip we've just shown, thank you for joining me, by the way. The clip we've just shown was from 2024, when there were a large number of sexual assaults at the carnival, and indeed two people lost their lives, including a young mum who was stabbed in front of her little girl. But the same applies this year. I can't get my head around, Graham, the fact that we are preempting the fact and almost accepting the fact that women and girls will be sexually assaulted. How on earth is this allowed to happen?
17: Afternoon. I'm not sure they're accepting it. I think there's an awareness. Prevention of crime is always the best option. So if you prevent it, you don't have to deter it, or you don't have to investigate it and then arrest. I think, and my understanding, the Met haven't set up safe zones this year. I think the organisers set up some areas that people can go to. The pre-event team, and I worked on a pre-event team in 2002, and I have to say, safety of women and girls at carnival has always been a briefing issue. Every carnival I policed out on the streets, there was an issue around safety, for everybody's safety, but predominantly around possibly safety of women and girls in that environment, because we know some offenders use large crowds as a cover to carry out some of their illegal activities. So you have to be aware of the types of crowds, the types of environment you're going to be going into, and the possibility there might be some that we use that to commit offences. Sexual assaults is one of those offences that are committed in these types of crowds. So I think to actually make people aware there's a possibility, and there are places they can go to if they feel concerned, it's probably prudent in this day and age. I'm not saying they're accepting it or allowing it, but I think they need to be prudent to be aware of the fact it may take place, and they need to do something to alleviate it.
5: Graham, do you know how depressing that sentence you just was? Prudent in this day and age. It's 2026. Young women should be able to go and dance and have a drink with their friends and have a laugh without having to worry about being sexually assaulted.
17: Do you know, I completely agree with you. I don't disagree, but having police carnival and seeing how big it's got, and crowds have increased significantly over the years, I know that people who have got a penchant for that sort of behaviour, that sort of conduct, which is illegal and unlawful, will use the cover of crowds to go and commit those types of offences. So I think it will be the authorities, the police and the organisers need to be aware and conscious of this and make people aware of it as well. That actually there are, sadly, these types of individuals in society. The police are looking to identify them. The pre-event team have been working already before carnival to visit some of the registered sex offenders in the area and either prevent them from attending if they're allowed to, or put bail conditions on some people not to attend carnival. So there's been some preventative work done already to try and limit this. But you have to be conscious of the threat, the risk and hazards to people attending carnival. There are individuals, sadly, in society that will use an event like this as cover to carry out those sort of activities.
5: Graham, I don't recall ever getting a warning like we have from that police officer just there for any other event where you're going to get a large crowd. I mean, sort of like, you know, Glastonbury, for example, Leeds and Reading festivals are all those also this weekend, or even big football matches.
17: I knew you were going to go football. I know you're a regular at football. You like going to football. I've policed loads of football in my career. Huge crowds coming in and out of the Stamford Bridge, the old Upton Park, chicken run at the back of the ground. Oh, I've been in all those places. You probably have. Big crowds again, never an issue there. But I just think I hate to say it, some of the individuals that use carnival will use it as cover for these types of activities. So I think the authorities, the organisers as well, are well aware of this as well. So putting in places that people can go to if they feel threatened, but also an increase in the stewarding so they can report this, and they've been encouraged to report any activity so it can be dealt with and these individuals can be removed from the environment and then prosecuted if the evidence is there.
5: Graham, and I have to ask this question, why do we tiptoe so much around the Notting Hill Carnival, where other events which come with the acknowledged risks, we talk about them every year, of violence and sexual assault. Any other event, there would be a problem, but we tiptoe around it with the Notting Hill Carnival. Do you know why?
17: I would put my personal opinion, this isn't a police perspective, I think the personal opinion is it's too political. I think those in authority are reluctant to address the real issues. And the real issue, you're right to highlight the one about women and girls, but for me, having been out on the ground in carnival from 1980 through to about 2002, then I was the office manager for the intelligence cell, I used to watch the crowds building. The real issue for Carnival is crowd safety. That's why they've had some more money given to them to increase the stewarding, more barriers put in place, more crowd management technology put in place. We can manage the crowds safely. The real issue for Carnival is a safety issue, because those streets haven't got any bigger since I was policing them in the 80s. The crowds are getting bigger. It's becoming more popular. The real issue and concern for me, having worked it, was around crowd safety, crowd surges, etc. I've been in crowds there as a police officer in full uniform when my feet have been literally off the ground and you are carried along with the crowd. So that, for me, that's the real concern, is the number of people in those small streets. And I think there's a reluctance to address that side of it on a safety issue. Every year, in my personal opinion, policing and organisers get away with the number of people they get in such a small, tight area. Mm. You go on the side of Trellick Tower on Kensal Rise, where the floats go, it is really tight for numbers there. You can literally feel them, your chest bit, vibrating with the music.
6: Yeah, absolutely. Thank you so much for joining us, Graham. As always, that's former Met police officer and author Graham Whetton there. Thank you very much on the Notting Hill Carnival. And if you are off this weekend, please stay safe and just try to have a nice time. OK, now there's lots more coming up on today's show. Residents in a tiny Oxfordshire village say they've tried everything to get the Prime Minister's attention over plans to house 1,250, mostly young men, well, in fact, I think they're all young men, asylum seekers nearby. We'll be speaking to Reform UK's Zia Youssef, who's there in the village for us. All of that and much more to come. I'm Dawn Neeson. This is GB News, Britain's News Channel. I'll see you soon.
18: Good afternoon. Welcome to your GB News weather update from the Met Office. Well, it wouldn't be a bank holiday weekend without some rain in the forecast. That'll be clearing as we go through this evening and then followed by sunshine and blustery showers tomorrow. So low pressures are dominating this first one, clearing its way north and eastwards through the rest of today and into the start of tomorrow. So outbreaks of rain across Northern Ireland, into Northern England, Wales and East Anglia. And behind that, some thundery downpours. The area of low pressure moves its way out towards the North Sea, so showers fading away. But a different story for Western Scotland, outbreaks of rain arriving here. That's going to be quite heavy at times. But otherwise, another mild night, temperatures holding up at around 15 to 17 degrees. So a damp start to Sunday morning across the western part of Scotland. Outbreaks of rain heaviest over western facing hills, drier though across the far east and fresher there too. Across Northern Ireland, there will be some bright skies to start Sunday morning. There'll be a few showers around, and across central swathe of England into the southeast and East Anglia, that's where it's going to be largely dry to start Sunday morning. But another area of low pressure will be moving in from the west, and that is going to bring a rash of showers. These showers are going to merge to give some longer spells of rain, some thunderstorms, some lightning, again some gusty winds and some hail mixed in with those, especially across the western parts of England, Wales, Northern Ireland, drier towards the far southeast initially, with highs up to 23 degrees, but feeling cool and unpleasant where we start to see all those showers start moving their way in. They'll move in quite brisk though as we go through Sunday afternoon and into the evening time, and then as we go into Monday, Tuesday and into Wednesday, a mixed picture again. There'll be some sunshine around but also some showers, but temperatures around average.
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22: 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Do your research. 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Ask what they've built. Ask who will actually be mentoring you. 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I'm Mike Green. 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And together, let's build the business you actually wanted.
6: Hello, welcome back to The Weekend with me, Dawn Neeson. Thank you so much for your company. Now, Andy Burnham is facing criticism for his continued silence on protests against plans to house 1,250 and potentially more asylum seekers at a former military site in Piddington, Oxfordshire. Speaking to GB News, local resident Jamie Perkin declared they have tried everything to grab the attention of the Prime Minister to express their concerns. This comes as residents released an AI-generated music video in protest against the plans as the village prepares to hold its second independence referendum. It is good fun, but it's, you know, what they're doing. But, I mean, it's not good fun because these are lots of young men in a tiny village of less than 400 people. So joining me now is Reform UK spokesman for Home Affairs, Zia Yusuf, who is in Piddington. Zia, thank you so much for joining us. Welcome to the show. You're in Piddington. What's the mood like down there today?
1: Well, as you can imagine, people are terrified. They feel powerless. I mean, look, how would you feel if you lived in a small village, a tiny village like this of about 350 people, and then it turned out your own government was dumping 1,250 unvetted men, and that's not a conspiracy theory, that's literally on the government website, into your area without consulting you, without your consent. We know the Home Office has been handing out pamphlets to these to men like this, trying to inform them and train them that, for example, raping children is illegal in Britain, that beating women is illegal in Britain. There's a children's play area not far from the proposed site. I have to ask, what kind of a government does this to its own people? We're right by the Piddington sign where, you know, local children have been, you know, writing up on the letters just how much they love their village. And I don't blame them. It's a beautiful, idyllic village, but it's being turned upside down just like their lives. And this is not some, you know, this is not Vladimir Putin dumping unvetted, mostly fighting age men in their area from countries like Afghanistan and Syria. This is their own government. This is Andy Burnham. And remember, within days of becoming Prime Minister, Andy Burnham made a big song and dance, didn't he, about how he was going to devolve power. He was going to give local people, wasn't he, power over their own lives and let them make local decisions. Well, how do you square that with what he is doing to the people of Piddington? So I'm here talking to local residents who are doing an unbelievable and heroic job to try to raise awareness, because I'm afraid under this insane system in this country, men can turn up on our beaches from countries like Afghanistan and Syria and get free taxpayer-funded accommodation in villages like this. And it is, I'm afraid, the children in this area, their childhood's being turned upside down. There's a real sense of fear in this area. And fear is the right word. It's not just anxiety. It is fear, and rightly so.
6: I mean, Zia, we interviewed some children from the area, obviously with their parents, and they were talking about how they personally appealed to the Prime Minister. There was one little lad who was saying, you know, I don't want to leave the village because it's where his sister was buried and he likes going to visit, you know, visit her grave. Some really emotive messages. And yet, as far as we're aware, Andy Burnham hasn't responded to any of the issues the villagers have raised. Why not?
1: Because the Labour Party, just like the Tory Party, are happy to continue to operate foreign borders. And they're happy to continue to subjugate their own people, to basically ruin the lives of their own people, sacrifice British women and girls at the altar of diversity. That's why he won't respond. It's because, what can he say? He's not going to do the things that we say need to be done, that we will do. You know, if Nigel's the Prime Minister, I'm the Home Secretary, every illegal migrant in Britain gets detained. They don't get to wander around. They don't get to go and hang around outside schools. They'll be detained and they'll be deported back to the country from which they came. And I also want to make a point that, you know, we're in this insane situation in this country where companies like Serco, companies like Clear Springs, these contractors to the Home Office have been making billions upon billions of pounds by dispersing illegal migrants into local communities against their wishes, and a reform government will hold them accountable for their actions too. So it's clear Andy Burnham simply doesn't care about the people of Piddington. The ratio of men to women after these 1,250 illegal migrants are dumped on this village is going to go to 5 to 6 to 1. I want to emphasize again, GBE's viewers, just imagine what that would be like, knowing your own government, your own Prime Minister, was doing this to you.
6: I mean, Zia, there is a worry raised today as well in one of the papers that the amount that we learn are going to be there, 1,250, that's a lowball estimate. It could be a lot more. And there is also a worry that, you know, if Labour remain in power, that these camps may become semi-permanent.
1: Well, the government website already says that they're going to be accommodated here for 10 years. 10 years. And by the way, that's what's already on the government website. So you can assume the reality will be much worse than that. And as you said, the 1,250, it's on the government website. The fact that they're all men, adult men, that is on the government website. None of this is speculation. I know it sounds like a crazy conspiracy theory. It sounds like something utterly far-fetched. And I'm afraid it is the reality. Look, Piddington right now is ground zero for the invasion of Britain that started, it started under Blair's Labour government, but it was really the Tories that supercharged all of this. Most of the illegal migrants in Britain, most of the people who crossed into this country illegally by boat came here under the Tories. Labour, obviously, are continuing to do that. The only way we stop this is by securing our borders to stop any more coming. We put the Navy in the channel to maintain a hard perimeter, so not a single unauthorised vessel makes it to our shores. And then we have to detain every single illegal migrant in Britain and deport them back to the country from which they came. Until that's done, we're not going to get our country back.
6: Okay, Zia, quickly and finally, while I've got you, can I just ask you about the Notting Hill Carnival? We were just discussing earlier on about a shocking clip from the police saying they have set up safe zones for women and girls that are going to be sexually assaulted at the carnival, like it's an expected thing, it's going to happen. And can I have your reaction to that? I personally find that really worrying.
1: It's disgusting. It's absolutely disgusting. And we're seeing this more and more. We're seeing this appalling almost acceptance of depravity and lawlessness in this country. You had Sadiq Khan, you know, you have these areas where he's painted in certain areas of London a phone snatching zone, saying don't hold your phone in this area because your phone will be inevitably snatched, a bit like they would do at SeaWorld with Shamu, you know, the splash zones. And now you have something utterly sick and horrific, which is, as you said, this idea that so lawless has the Notting Hill Carnival become that we can't even do anything about the fact that women and girls are going to be assaulted. I think it's disgusting. It's about time we actually stood up for law and order in this country. We ensured our police were there, that they are incentivized on one thing and one thing only, and that is detecting crime, arresting criminals, deport all of the foreign nationals in our jails, and use that space to keep violent criminals where they belong, which is in jail. Again, sounds very simple. It's actually logistically pretty straightforward to do, but what we haven't had in decades is a political will to do it, and that will change when Nigel's the Prime Minister.
6: Okay, we'll leave it on that one. Zia, thank you so much for joining us. That is Reform UK spokesperson for Home Affairs, Zia Youssef, in Piddington, that little tiny village in the Oxfordshire countryside there. Okay, Andy Burnham has previously told GB News of the situation in Piddington. I began to become aware of the campaign from Piddington, and I will listen to what people are saying and respond to the concerns they are putting forward. Well, in your own time, Andy, is all I can say. Okay, I'm Dawn Neeson. This is GB News. Lots more coming up on today's show. Jen Z workers twice as likely full of sickie as older colleagues, with tiredness and hangovers being the top excuses. Poor little lambs. I'll see you after the break.
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0: Hello, welcome back to The Weekend with me, Dawn Neeson. Thank you so much for your company. Now, new data has revealed that Gen Z are twice as likely to pull a sickie compared to colleagues aged 55 and over. Hello, that's me. So should Gen Z be taking a leaf out of their older colleagues' books? Joining me now is Managing Director of We Fix London, Ashley Mullins. Ashley, I don't think you've probably ever pulled a sickie in your life, actually, given who your granddad is.
27: Yeah, no, definitely not.
0: Okay, so why are youngsters such wusses these days?
27: You know, I think, again, as you know, I always say whenever I come on, look, thanks for having me on again, Dawn, I appreciate that. We get things too easy nowadays. You know, I remember from experience with my dad, for 20 plus years, he was in work 7 days a week, 14, 15 hours a day. Every week, if he had a cough, he would have some Lemsip and he'd be straight in. And it's been like that, unfortunately. We've seen it in business for the last 5 to 10 years. The younger generation are getting everything handed to them. They still get paid when they're off sick, but it's not the full amount. But they get too comfortable, and it's, you know, luckily for us at We Fix London, we got a lot of young apprentices on, and they're in every day. They want to work. They want to do it. You have people that used to, I remember from speaking to my dad, speaking to my granddad, people used to have 2-3 jobs to just get by, you know, and you don't see that nowadays. Look, it's not, no one does it. There's a small portion of people that still do that, 2-3 jobs, but you just don't get that no more. People want to go out on a weekend, want to have fun, which they should, but when it comes to Monday, got a sore head, they just think, nah, let's call it in sick.
0: Okay, well, I'm not going to do that. Ashley, we've run out of time. Thank you so much for joining me. That's Managing Director of We Fix London, Ashley Mullins, who never goes sick. And I'm with him on that one. Okay, I'm Dawn Neeson, the Stewie News. Lots more coming up on today's show, so don't you dare move a muscle. All of that after the weather.
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18: Good afternoon. Welcome to your GB News weather update from the Met Office. Well, it wouldn't be a bank holiday weekend without some rain in the forecast. That'll be clearing as we go through this evening and then followed by sunshine and blustery showers tomorrow. So low pressures are dominating this first one, clearing its way north and eastwards through the rest of today and into the start of tomorrow. So outbreaks of rain across Northern Ireland, into Northern England, Wales and East Anglia. And behind that, some thundery downpours. levels. The air outbreaks of rain across Northern Ireland into Northern England, Wales and East Anglia, and behind that some thundery downpours. The

0: Island, there will be some bright skies to start Sunday morning. There'll be a few showers around and across central swathe of England into the southeast and East Anglia. That's where it's going to be largely dry to start Sunday morning. But another area of low pressure will be moving in from the west, and that is going to bring a rash of showers. These showers are going to merge to give some longer spells of rain, some thunderstorms, some lightning, again some gusty winds and some hail mixed in with those, especially across the western parts of England, Wales, Northern Ireland, drier towards the far southeast initially, with highs up to 23 degrees, but feeling cool and unpleasant where we start to see all those showers start moving their way in. They'll move in quite brisk though as we go through Sunday afternoon and into the evening time, and then as we go into Monday, Tuesday and into Wednesday, a mixed picture again. There'll be some sunshine around, but also some showers, but temperatures around average.
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7: 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Entrance must be 18 or over. 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
11: There you are. Good afternoon. It's 1 o'clock on Saturday, the 29th of August, and this is the weekend on GB News. We've got a packed hour coming up for you, starting with Donald Trump. Yeah, Trump has threatened to withdraw US support for Britain over the Falkland Islands unless Andy Burnham agrees to dramatically increase defence spending. Is the special relationship starting to crack? and a shocking story. Islamic State supporters are sharing detailed instructions on how to start wildfires in Britain and avoid detection. Security experts warn the material could inspire low-threshold, high-yield terror attacks.

0: and security guards are being brought in to patrol parts of Essex where asylum seekers from a former military base regularly visit. Reform-led Essex County Council says the move will reassure residents over safety concerns.
1: And girls who might feel sort of vulnerable in carnival, unfortunately there are incidents of sexual assaults, can go and be supported in those areas.
0: Yes, it is, of course, Notting Hill, a carnival weekend, and concerns are being raised over safety for women and girls after police previously set up dedicated support for victims of sexual assault. So should the event face tougher scrutiny? And yeah, you want one redhead and you get two for the price of one. Yeah, Fergie's back. Sarah Ferguson becomes the second redhead royal to return to Britain this week. Lucky us. I'm Dawn Neeson and this is The Weekend.

0: So thank you so much for your company this weekend. We have got a pretty spectacular hour coming up for you, so please don't go anywhere. Now, lots of you are saying you're having trouble getting through to the Your Say website, and please bear with us. We are sorting out the little gremlins. They're Saturday afternoon gremlins that are in there, but we're sorting them out, so please do bear with us. And I will read as many as I can get through. GBnews.com/YourSay is the way to get involved. The gremlins will be squished as soon as I get round to it. So let me know your thoughts on all the stories we're discussing today or anything you want to have a chat about. It's a pretty grim weather-wise out there, isn't it, in most parts of the country. So put your feet up, have a nice cuppa or a beer or whatever you fancy. It's a Saturday afternoon. I'm not judging you. And let's have a natter, shall we? Okay, now there's loads coming up. Some fun stories, but also some really shocking ones that you really don't want to miss. All of that after the latest news headlines with Aaron Armstrong.
1: Thank you, Dawn. Good afternoon to you. 2 minutes past one, our headlines. Nepal's foreign minister says the country's on high alert for further flooding and the immediate priority is to locate the missing and provide urgent relief. Shishir Kanal says almost 4,500 people have been rescued, including 187 foreigners, although none of those are from the UK. 33 British nationals remain unaccounted for. At least 626 people are known to have died in Nepal. The country is appealing for specialist foreign help to aid the rescue efforts and identify bodies. Mr. Kanal, meanwhile, says some of the terrain in the hardest hit places has turned to swampland, meaning helicopters cannot land. The Transparent Trust charity has started a relief fund for Nepal. Its founder, Phoebe Walters-Dahl, says many people in remote areas will have lost everything.
2: Within Nepal, there is a massive lack of investment in rural areas, which is the main area that's been hit by this flood. And the majority of livelihoods that are happening in rural areas is farming. So even if people have survived this catastrophe, their entire career, all their investment in their farming, their livestock, their land has been completely eradicated.
1: King Charles has written to the families of the two police officers killed in the A66 crash. Charles expressed his condolences to the widows of PC Tom Clough and PC Matthew Blades after they were killed in a collision caused by a car travelling on the wrong side of the road. A further 7 men have been arrested as part of an operation to disrupt organised crime in Middlesbrough. It brings the total number of arrests to 24. Now, an extra 200 police officers are being sent to support the investigation, but Reform UK's police and crime advisor Colin Sutton says that's a short-term measure that won't solve the wider issue.
3: Longer term, there's a chronic problem, and that chronic problem is economic to a large degree. It's a lack of jobs, it's a lack of futures. We've lost our industrial base throughout the country over the last 30 or 40 years, and the jobs that these young people would be doing and expending their energy and working hard at are no longer there.
1: The United States has threatened to oppose Britain's claim to the Falkland Islands if Prime Minister Andy Burnham doesn't increase defence spending. It is understood to be one of a number of measures being drawn up by the Pentagon to incentivise NATO members to increase their defence budgets to 5% of GDP. It follows reports that Chancellor John Healey will not commit to his own target of spending 3% of GDP on defence by 2030 in the next budget. Organisers of a Christian festival in West Sussex say they're devastated after a sign fell at their event, killing one person and injuring 6 others. A 41-year-old man from Eastbourne died at the scene following the incident at the Big Church Festival in Whiston Park. The annual event, which has run since 2009 and attracted up to 40,000 people at its peak, has been cancelled. It was due to run until Sunday. An investigation has been launched into the incident. And more than 30 families have signed a letter asking the government to stop killers convicted of manslaughter being eligible for the early prisoner release scheme. Signatories of the letter include the parents of Barnaby Webber, who was stabbed to death in Nottingham in 2023. His killer, Valo Calacane, was convicted of manslaughter on the basis of diminished responsibility. In a letter to the Justice Secretary, the families say they feel victims are being asked to bear the consequences of the prison capacity crisis. The early release scheme is designed to help ease overcrowding in jails in England and Wales. Reform UK Council says it plans to hire private security guards in response to concerns about community safety over daily gatherings of asylum seekers. Government plans to increase the number of migrants housed at the former RAF airbase Wethersfield have been heavily criticised by the local authority. Towns and city centres in Braintree, Colchester and Chelmsford will be monitored by operatives whose job will be to deter any antisocial behaviour. Essex County Council leader Peter Harris says the induction process at the centre was woefully inadequate, especially on acceptable behaviour towards women and girls. The Home Office has yet to comment. Finally, Sarah Ferguson is expected to imminently return to the UK. She moved out of the house in Windsor, which she shared with her ex-husband Andrew Mountbatten-Windsor in October, and was understood to be living abroad. Her last public appearance was at the Duchess of Kent's funeral in September. Reports claim she's rented a six-bedroom property in the Home Counties, costing around £10,000 a month. Well, Fergie stayed away from public duty since the Jeffrey Epstein scandal. Her reported return, though, comes days after Prince Harry moved back to the UK with his wife and children. You're up to date with the headlines. Back with you for more at about 1:30.
0: Thank you very much, Aaron, and thank you so much for your company today. And we have got a packed hour coming up, so let's get straight into it, shall we? Reform-led Essex County Council is launching patrols in three town centres where hundreds of male asylum seekers regularly travel to and from a former military base. Council leaders say women and girls are increasingly concerned and insist they will not wait for any incident before acting. Joining me now is political commentator Samuel Sweek. Samuel, women and girls in these three towns in Essex around the Wethersfield migration camp are genuinely concerned. So this sounds like a good idea, doesn't it?
4: Well, I mean, of course, people, the thoughts and feelings of local residents will always have to come into to be taken into account by any local council. But let's be very clear now that, as you said in the readout there, there is actually no evidence to suggest that there's any sort of increase in antisocial behavior or levels of crime increasing caused by anyone who's been housed in this camp a few miles away from the towns. On the face of it, I would say this looks very much like a cynical divide and conquer bit of political gaming from Reform to sow a feeling of distrust between local residents and the people who have come to this country hoping to seek out a better life and a brighter future.
0: Sam, I just want to read a quote from a young lady called Hannah, who was working in a charity shop in Braintree, which is one of the towns we're talking about. She says, I only started the job in February. I hate this town. Working here alone as a woman is scary. On Thursdays, there are no women, no kids, no locals, just hundreds of men. I mean, that's not anecdotal. That's not stirring up racial hatred and division. That is a young woman who's frightened to go to work.
4: No, of course. But if you look at these are young people who are being held in essentially a detention center where their access to the outside world is incredibly limited. What we're seeing is the
0: fail. Sorry, Samuel, how is it limited? They get 13 buses to ferry them into the local towns whenever they want to go. They're not being kept there. They're free to go.
4: Right, but to do what? They're not allowed to work. They're not allowed to have a meaningful or gainful life at all. There's the failure of the wider immigration system that has caused this. If we allowed people who were coming to this country to be processed in a way where there were safe and legal routes and we could actually look at helping them integrate and contribute to the British economy and wider society, then we wouldn't be having this issue where people do feel safe. And I can understand those concerns, but I do think on the wider picture, Reform are looking at these concerns and they are picking at very, very, like, you know, very cynical in terms of their examples. There is no evidence to suggest that there's been a rise in crime or antisocial behavior. So in putting in security guards is a complete waste of money, and it's going to increase the climate of fear that already may exist. It's their responsibility as community leaders to reassure and support their residents, as well as listening to their concerns. Okay, and that's not what this policy does.
0: Samuel, another report here comes as gangs of up to 10 asylum seekers been caught entering another charity shop, ironically, and stealing the donated good, leaving young volunteers powerless and afraid. Even Care for Calais, a charity which supports asylum seekers and provides men with support and supplies, has said that their operations have been suspended due to security reasons.
4: Okay, but I mean, I can counter that as well. I was reading about this story, and there's anecdotes as well from people who say that this actually makes very little difference to their lives, and they would like to see more done to support people from both sides, both local residents and people who have been housed by the government and the Home Office in that area. And of course, but like I said, there is no reliable evidence or source to suggest that crime increases or there's a direct correlation between asylum seekers in an area and crime. Well, as I said, what we need to be doing is to allay these fears, allow people to properly integrate into society via safe routes and being able to gain meaningful employment and to contribute into the local and wider economy.
0: Samuel, I hope you're not excusing these young men, and they are all exclusively young men, from countries where women are treated not even as second-class citizens, as third-class citizens. The fact that they're not allowed to work until their asylum claim is processed. I hope you're not excusing them because they're a bit bored of hanging around town, abusing women, wolf whistling women, again, quotes from young women living in these areas, stealing from charity shops. I hope, because they're a bit bored, you're not excusing that behaviour, are you?
4: No, no, to suggest that is that's I'm offended by that, actually, because actually, you know, the respect for women and disrespect for women is something that exists in this country but without asylum seekers. People don't need to be from another country here to treat women like garbage, like many do. And I think it's incredibly cynical to suggest that this is a problem isolated to asylum seekers, because it simply isn't.
0: No one said it was, Samuel. And, you know, I personally have been writing about domestic abuse and violence for many, many decades. It's something very close to my heart. I know people that have been through this themselves and are still suffering. The point is, we know we have men like that in this country already. So why are we importing more, especially from countries like Eritrea, Somalia, Iran, Afghanistan, where we know women are, well, disposable, where they have no concept of consent?
4: Well, no, but we need to be looking at ways to help people integrate into our country and its values, and to treat them as an other, to treat them as a perceived as a criminal before they've even done anything in this country at all is the wrong way to do about that. That creates that climate of fear.
0: Samuel, that's not just Reform County Council's doing that, is it? That's the Home Office doing that, implying that the people coming over here are dangerous to women and girls. I mean, we've all seen now that hideous Home Office booklet advising people coming over in the boats not to rape children.
4: No, but this is a wider failing of decades of government policy from the Home Office that has created this climate. And this is where we've got to now, where people are being housed in essential detention centres, miles outside of settlements, with nothing to do all day, being bussed into towns because that's their access essentially to the outside world. And now it allows for opportunist politicians to say that this is the cause and the root of problems, when actually it doesn't. These are not people who have caused the collapse of our NHS. They've not caused the housing crisis or exploitative rents by landlords or the climate crisis. These are people who are incredibly vulnerable, and that they are having to rely on the state to support them makes them even more so. So to point at them as a cure-all for all problem is ahistorical, number one, and frankly stupid and unhelpful, number two.
0: No one was pointing at the finger at them for the cause of all ill evils in this country. But Samuel, if you were fleeing war, famine, terror and torture, I'd be more than happy, if it was me personally, to sit in a camp, and it's been described as a holiday camp. They've got a gym, they've got basketball, they've got cafes, etc., etc. I'd be more than happy to sit there and be as good as gold, just grateful that I had a roof over my head, three meals a day, and access to a doctor and a dentist.
4: Okay, with respect though, Dawn, you're not in those situations. That's very, very easy to say. But there needs to be a wider conversation about the treatment of refugees, and there needs to be an improvement to the system. Like, as I said, which there are many within the political sphere, by the way, who do treat them as a cure-all for all problems. There needs to be a wider conversation about how we can, one, give them the best possible start if they have a legitimate claim to come to this country, but number two, stop them from being targeted in the way that they are, and actually look at the real systemic problems that we have in this country that are not at all caused by refugees.
0: I just bring you back, Samuel, finally, to young Hannah, who works in that charity shop. What about her? What about her rights to feel safe? What about her rights to be treated fairly? On Thursdays, there are no women, no kids, no locals, just hundreds of men. I hate this town. I'm scared.
4: Okay. And, you know, of course, there are a number of ways that that can be improved. Her situation hasn't been caused that way by specifically the refugees. It's
0: that is literally because there are groups of undocumented young men from Wethersfield, the nearby Arum camp for migrants. That is literally the people that are causing it.
4: Well, if the government had a kind of policy where people weren't kept in camps just outside of towns, and there was the responsibility was taken by wider authorities to house them in numbers that aren't as great that they are when they're clumped together in detention centres, then this would not be a problem. Then that needs to be something that the Home Office and the government and local politicians recognise.
0: Okay, Samuel, we'll leave it for there. Thank you so much for coming on and very gainfully arguing your point. That is political commentator Samuel Sweek there. Okay, a Home Office spokesperson has said, we expect everyone who comes to the UK to abide by our laws. If they do not, they will face consequences, including the refusal of their asylum claim and removal from the UK. Returns of failed asylum seekers have reached their highest level since 2010 under this government. And on the issue of where migrants are housed, the Home Office has previously said, we are seeking to fairly house asylum seekers across the country, working closely with local authorities to reduce the impact on communities. This means closing every asylum hotel while moving asylum seekers into alternative accommodation, including former military sites, which is what we were talking about there. Okay, let me know what you think on that one. Let's move on, shall we? The US has threatened to withdraw support for Britain's claim to the Falkland Islands unless Andy Burnham increases defence spending. But could that force Chancellor John Healey into rethink? Remember, he was a former defence secretary. Reports suggest he's not planning a major spending hike in his first budget on October the 28th, just in time for Halloween, despite quitting as defence secretary over the very same issue. Let's talk to GB News chief political correspondent Catherine Forster now. Catherine, I'm sorry, when he was defence secretary, I had quite a bit of respect for John Healey, to be honest with you. And the fact that he resigned on a point of principle because he felt the money we were spending on defence made this country, in his words, unsafe. And now he's doing the self-same thing.
5: It's incredible, isn't it?
0: Yes.
5: I mean, the change that has come over John Healey, who resigned in spectacular fashion, was certainly a factor in the demise of the then Prime Minister, Keir Starmer. He put out this excoriating resignation letter saying to the Prime Minister, you have been unable and the Treasury unwilling to commit the money needed to keep the country safe, the first duty of government. Lo and behold, we have a new Prime Minister, we have a new Chancellor, John Healey, now in a position to make good on his insistence, which was, I am certain that a headmark rate for 4% of GDP on defence by 2030 is what Britain must set. He said it was essential that we get to 3% of GDP by 2030. The current commitment is just to get there by the end of the next Parliament, so 2034. Specifically, bear in mind that we have to be at 3.5% the year following by 2035, plus 1.5% defence adjacent to hit that 5% target that Donald Trump has set, that NATO countries have agreed to at the NATO summit in The Hague last year, which I was at. Donald Trump has been very, very clear. And yet we hear that the upcoming budget, of which John Healey is in charge as Chancellor, they will endeavour to fill the 4.7 billion black hole in the defence investment plan, but no plan to up defence spending by 2030. That's all being pushed to next year.
0: Do they think we're stupid, Catherine?
5: Well, I think they realise that much as we live in a very dangerous world, increasingly, and despite the rhetoric and all the threats coming from Russia, the bottom line is going to be very difficult to pay for this. And the welfare bill, they say they want to tackle it. It's not happening yet. 100 Labour MPs wouldn't tolerate 5 billion off it a year or so ago. And also, taxes will have to go up. If you are going to spend tens of billions extra on defence, that money will have to come from somewhere. I think even cutting the welfare bill will not be sufficient. So to get to like 3.5%, that would be 3.5p on income tax. 3.5p on income tax. So these are massive sums of money. People will not like it. It will be difficult, as Keir Starmer and Rachel Reeves knew, so they kicked it into the long grass, and it feels like John Healey is doing the same. But America is noticing, because America are keeping tabs on who is spending what. They're looking at their list. They see that over half of NATO countries will be at 3% by 2030. Countries like Poland already at 4.3%, Lithuania already at 4%. Basically, the closer you get to Russia, the more countries are spending, because they feel the threat very acutely. But we were one of the biggest spenders. We still are one of the biggest spenders in terms of how much we spend, because we're a big economy. But we were ahead, we were leading the way, and now we are falling behind. And our defence spending is sort of going from here to here, whereas other countries are going from here to here.
0: I'd love to say you cheer me up, Catherine. I mean, you do look gorgeous in that lovely red dress today, but I'm afraid you haven't. Catherine, thank you so much. That's our chief political correspondent, Catherine Forster. And Wendy's just got in touch saying, I'm having a lovely large glass of red wine watching the lovely dawn. Wendy, have one for me. I would join you if I could, given some of the news we're covering today. Catherine, thank you so much. Okay, I am Dawn Neeson, and this is GB News, and there's lots more coming up on today's show. Another horror story for you. Islamic State supporters are sharing detailed instructions on how to start wildfires in Britain and avoid detection. Security experts warn the material could inspire low threshold, high yield terror attacks. I'm not even making this up anymore. It's terrifying. All of that and much more to come. This is GB News, Britain's news channel. I'll see you soon.
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10: Liverpool have reached an agreement to sign Paris Saint-Germain forward Bradley Barcola in a deal that could reach £123 million. The French club had initially sought £145 million for the 23-year-old France attacker, but the two sides settled on £106 million up front, with a further £17 million in potential add-ons. Barcola is anticipated to undergo a medical this weekend ahead of committing to a long-term deal at Anfield. Liverpool are additionally seeking a right winger, having considered Brighton's Yankuba Minte and Crystal Palace's Ismaïl Assar. That's the latest sport. 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
0: Hello, welcome back to The Weekend with me, Dawn Neeson. Thank you so much for it. Loads of you are getting in touch. You really are. John has said, Dawn, I could not do your job without losing the plot. John, that assumes that I had the plot in the first place. I'm not entirely sure I do anymore, to be fair. And Lee says in response to the interview with Samuel Sweek earlier on about migrants in that detention centre in Essex, he says, that little lefty keeps calling the migrants holiday camps, Lee's words, not mine, detention centres. That's technically what they're called. If they were detained, we wouldn't have the problem in our towns all over the country, would we? And Maz says, what a stupid argument. We have vile people here already. Why add people who do awful things into this country? Lots of you are saying similar things, to be honest with you, so please do keep them coming in. GBnews.com/your say, and hopefully I've squished the gremlins in there for you. Okay, now to the other big shocking story of the day. This is never ending. A shocking story. An online forum used by Islamic State supporters is reportedly sharing instructions on how to start wildfires, exhaust emergency services, and avoid detection by police and investigators. The forum, which contains a mixture of English and Arabic extremist content, allegedly encourages supporters to take advantage of conditions which wildfires might spread. This comes after new data revealed that wildfires in Britain this summer were amongst the worst in decades. Joining me now is former Islamist and counter-extremism expert Sohail Ahmed. Sohail, good to see you. Thank you so much for joining me. I thought I'd read everything now about radical Islam and what they are planning to do and how they're planning to attack us. This one is a new one on me. What do you make of this?
16: Firstly, it's interesting, the attack method that is being suggested. But one thing I would like to kind of point out from the outset is that the world is a dangerous place. Not everyone out there is our friend. There are people out there, there are ideologies that seek our destruction, that seek to sow fear and seek to sow division, to make us weaker. Now, this isn't something that is surprising. What tends to happen in terms of the radicalization pathway and how extremists recruit is that they tend to kind of have propaganda messaging on social media platforms, pretty regular ones like Facebook, X. Then they do what's called off-ramping. That's where they then move the people that are the most extreme and that have the greatest likelihood of joining their organization or helping them materially. They then off-ramp them onto private servers. Then there are also forums. Now, LBC didn't really describe much more detail than that, so I can't comment on that. But the trouble is that particularly with the advent of AI, people are going to be able to, terrorists will be able to more easily utilize AI in order to cover their tracks so that they cannot be tracked. And that is going to be a problem. We're increasingly moving towards a more divided world. We're increasingly moving towards social disunity. We are having high levels of immigration without the requisite level of integration. We are having wars around the world that are radicalizing individuals in the UK. And I'm not very happy about where things are going, nor am I very confident, nor am I particularly too optimistic to be entirely true.
0: I mean, Sahel, from what I can work out, I mean, this is, we're deliberately not identifying the site or reading out some of the more extreme stuff on there, but they do seem to be, one of the comments is burn down your first forest and exhaust the workers of the tyrant, and they give advice on how to prepare and deliberately start the wildfires and avoid detection. It's very, very detailed. I mean, they do seem to be constantly one step ahead of the security services.
16: They very much do. They now know that centralized attacks like what 7/7, which was a very sophisticated attack directed by Al-Qaeda. Now, because the security services, MI5, are very good at tracking those groups and dismantling them. But what's now increasingly happening is that, one, there's a cell structure where individuals are working together completely independent of one another. Mm-hmm. And then there's individuals who are just directly being radicalized online, reading material, and then one day go, you know what, I'm going to actually harm people.
0: It is terrifying. And do you have any confidence that the government are going to be able to close things like this down in the future, to tackle this level of activism that's going on across the country?
16: In order to do so, a lot of things will have to change, including some of our post-Enlightenment assumptions, including our assumptions with liberalism, the way we think as a country, as a culture, as a society, as a civilization. A lot of that will have to change. And one other thing I'd like to point out, this might seem like small, you know, lighting fires for forests. What they're doing is low grade on purpose to sow constant low grade fear.
0: Mm. That is absolutely, to be honest with you, I just feel, I hadn't even thought of it, Sohail. It was a new one for me. Thank you so much for joining us. That's former Islamist and counter-extremism expert Sohail Ahmed. Frankly shocking what they're coming up with now. Okay, well, GB News have contacted the Home Office for a comment, but they're yet to respond. However, they have previously said, "We take all threats posed to British interests and lives seriously. Our police and security services are backed by some of the strongest counter-terrorism powers in the world, and they work tirelessly to defend the UK against the range of hostile threats we face." Okay, I'm Dawn Neeson. This is GB News. There's lots more coming up on today's show, but first it is time for the news headlines with Aaron Armstrong.
1: Thank you very much, Dawn. Good afternoon to you. Our headlines. Thousands of people remain unaccounted for in Nepal as rescue operations continue for a fourth day after Wednesday's devastating floods. That includes at least 33 British nationals. Their families will be supported by a rapid response team from the UK, which is set to arrive in Kathmandu later. 626 people are now known to have died in Nepal. The US has warned the UK to boost defence spending or risk losing support for sovereignty over the Falkland Islands. Reports this week claim Chancellor John Healey is not planning to increase spending to 3% of GDP in his first budget. The US wants NATO members to increase that amount to 5%. At least 37 people have been killed and almost 400 evacuated after a Russian drone strike on a warehouse in the Kyiv region. The attack triggered an explosion and a huge fire. An investigation has been launched into whether ammunition was being stored on site in Ukraine. Organisers of a Christian festival in West Sussex say they are devastated after a sign fell at their event, killing one person and injuring six others. A 41-year-old man from Eastbourne died at the scene following the incident at the Big Church Festival at Whiston Park. And fresh concerns have been raised over violence at the Notting Hill Carnival, which is set to get underway later. Last year, police made more than 500 arrests for offences, including possession of a dangerous weapon and sexual assault. The festival proper gets underway on Sunday and Monday. And those are your headlines for the moment. More coming up for you at 2 o'clock.
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0: Okay. Thank you very much, Aaron, and thank you so much for all your comments. Jeannie's got in touch. Very interesting point, Jeannie. She says about the fire, the radical Islamists setting fires deliberately. Jeannie says, I've thought for several years that many of these fires are set by nefarious arsonists. Look at all the churches that have been burned in the last decade. It mentions Notre Dame as well in France, obviously. What better way to disrupt and cause calamity? Jeannie, it's a very interesting point. Please do keep them coming. Jeannie got in touch at GB News on Twitter, but the other way to do it is gbnews.com/yoursay, and I will read as many out as I possibly can. There is lots more coming up on today's show. Specialist rape and sexual offence teams are being fast-tracked into every police force by the end of 2027. But if you're a woman or a girl, or you've got a loved one who is a woman and a girl, and that does mean most of us, will it make you feel safe? Will it make you feel safe for your loved ones? All of that and much more to come. I'm Dawn Neeson, and this is GB News, Britain's news channel. I'll see you soon.
17: Good afternoon. Welcome to your GB News weather update from the Met Office. Well, it wouldn't be a bank holiday weekend without some rain in the forecast. That'll be clearing as we go through this evening, and then followed by sunshine and blustery showers tomorrow. So low pressures are dominating this first one, clearing its way north and eastwards through the rest of today and into the start of tomorrow. So outbreaks of rain across Northern Ireland, into Northern England, Wales and East Anglia. And behind that, some thundery downpours. The area of low pressure moves its way out towards the North Sea, so showers fading away. But a different story for Western Scotland, outbreaks of rain arriving here. That's going to be quite heavy at times. But otherwise, another mild night, temperatures holding up at around 15 to 17 degrees. So a damp start to Sunday morning across western parts of Scotland. Outbreaks of rain heaviest over western facing hills, drier though across the far east and fresher there too. Across Northern Ireland, there will be some bright skies to start Sunday morning. There'll be a few showers around, and across central swathe of England into the southeast and East Anglia, that's where it's going to be largely dry to start Sunday morning. But another area of low pressure will be moving in from the west, and that is going to bring a rash of showers. These showers are going to merge to give some longer spells of rain, some thunderstorms, some lightning, again some gusty winds and some hail mixed in with those, especially across the western parts of England, Wales, Northern Ireland, drier towards the far southeast initially, with highs up to 23 degrees, but feeling cool and unpleasant where we start to see all those showers start moving their way in. They'll move in quite brisk though as we go through Sunday afternoon and into the evening time, and then as we go into Monday, Tuesday and into Wednesday, a mixed picture again. There'll be some sunshine around, but also some showers, but temperatures around average.
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0: Hello, welcome back to The Weekend with me, Dawn Neeson. Now, I often think I go on about the safety of women and girls rather a lot. It's something that obviously is very, very close to my heart, but I've just read an absolutely heartbreaking message from a young lady called, or a lady called Jenny, about when she was younger and what happened to her. And Jenny, I'm not going to read it out because it's Saturday lunchtime, but it sounds awful. My thoughts are with you. And I do appreciate that so many people underestimate what it's like to be sexually assaulted or raped. And it does stay with you for the rest of your life. Which leads me neatly on to this story. Investigators specialising in rape and sex offences will be introduced to every police force in England and Wales by the end of 2027. The government has announced. Prime Minister Andrew Burnham said the previous plans were too slow and ministers should be laser focused on tackling such crimes. I've got lots of thoughts about this one, but let's talk first of all to Executive Chair of Women's Policy Centre, Paola Diana. Paola, good to see you. Thank you so much for joining. What do you make of this announcement?
2: Well, Dawn, I think this would be a good thing in general, but we have to dig into it because, as you know, right now, this Labour government is letting into the country unvetted migrants. 99% of them, they're male, young male, coming from countries where they disrespect women, where we know sexual assault and child abuse are highly widespread. We know they're unvetted, so many of them could be terrorists, could be criminals, could be rapists, and they let them free to roam our streets. They pay for the telephone, they pay for the hotel, for the accommodation. This is absolutely unthinkable, in my opinion, because you cannot preach for women's safety and then let these men roam free. And we have also another problem, and it's a major problem. Our police officers many times are recruited in the wrong way because we know many of them, they end up being rapists themselves. So how on earth are we protecting women and girls? I'm worried that this government is only virtue signaling with this team and they only want to just gaslight the public, literally. They want to tell women and girls, well, you will be safe, don't worry, we have these teams. Well, the reality is different. We need different type of strategic policies. I mean,
0: the way it stands at the moment, Paola, so many women are just simply do not report if they've been sexually assaulted or raped because so many times the victim is treated like they are the guilty party. The number of rapes we know is on the increase, certainly in London, but the number of rapes actually reported and goes through to criminal conviction is tiny.
2: Yeah, absolutely. And that's why this type of crimes, usually they are 20% or 30% higher than the data that we actually have. And let's not forget about the grooming gang scandal, that grooming gangs are still operating in our country, particularly in London, where the mayor of London is pretending not even to know what a gang rape is and what these gangs are doing. So there is much more to be done. I still think the Labour Party has abandoned on women. They have to do much more to gain the trust of the public because right now we feel that we are not safe. Women and girls are not safe in this country.
0: I agree with you, Paola. On one hand, it's like, you know, every police force in England and Wales should have had this in the first place. The fact that it didn't is frankly quite shocking. But what I do find worrying is that particular line in this statement, we've brought this forward by 18 months because the scale of violence against women and girls demands urgency. If you add that in with that Home Office brochure about how not to rape girls and women and how not to abuse children, which I still can't get my head round. The fact that the government have brought this forward and issued that brochure makes you think that there is something going on in this country, and for women and girls to be worried about it doesn't mean they're racist or they're anti-migrants. It just means they are concerned about our safety. And this statement and that Home Office brochure makes me think that we're right to be concerned. We're right to be afraid.
2: Absolutely. I think everyone with a functioning brain should be highly concerned and worried about the state of affairs in Britain. The pamphlets are ridiculous. You cannot change a millennial old culture with pamphlets. These men are used to different types of cultures and religions and behaviors. They are not going to change when they come here. We know many of them, they just don't care. They do it in purpose, as we know that many of the rapists of the gang rapes in Britain have done for 30 years. They just don't care. They're using our girls, white girls, who they believe they're infidel, and they think it's totally normal and doable. We know that they recently interviewed some men who went into Ceuta, illegal migrants, and some of these said if you leave if the parents leave a 15 or 16 year old girl alone in the street, well, what do you think? We cannot rape her? Of course we can rape her. So if this is their cultural background, we cannot change them with pamphlets. The only sensible thing to do is to stop them at the borders, contain them if they are within our British soil, and then send them back from where they are. We need consistency. We need common sense and consistency, and that's what we are not be given by this government. We are just being given virtual signaling that we know is, unfortunately, the mark of wokeism. Mm. And that's what the left, unfortunately, is doing.
3: Yeah.
21: We have, and by the way, the conversation we've had is not to take away the amount of rapists and domestic abusers and violent men we have in this country. I mean, but I know you and I agree on the fact that we just don't need to add any more. We've got our own.
2: If you have one in your home, you don't want to invite more, right?
21: No, thank quite. Paola, thank you so much. That's the Executive Chair of Women's Policy Centre, Paola Dyna, there for you. Okay, I'm Dawn Neeson. This is GB News. There's lots more coming up on today's show. Yeah, Fergie is back. Yeah, Sarah Ferguson becomes the second redhead, lucky us, to return to Britain this week. But if you are in search of some holiday sun, not good for redheads, by the way, not good, by the way. Here's the forecast for those top European holiday destinations.
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25: Like the UK, it's now cool and showery across France following a remarkable summer there. Fine elsewhere throughout Europe, but it's going to be less hot in Italy and very breezy through the Greek islands, which is typical for the time of year. The heat is relenting across Italy, but still hot and sunny, mid-30s likely. And across Iberia, certainly not as hot as it's been at times this summer. Plenty of fine and long spells of sunshine expected through the weekend and beyond.
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1: Hello, welcome back to The Weekend with me, Dawn. So I'm just reading your messages. Anna, thank you so much. Dawn, loving the colour jacket on you. You look like a million pounds. Thank you very much, Anna. That's lovely. You don't have to be nice, by the way. Just get your messages coming in about whatever you want to talk about, to be honest with you. Okay, now we are going to talk a little tiny weeny bit about the royals. I do apologise in advance. The Duke of Sussex has reportedly pleaded with the Home Secretary, Shabana Mahmood, for support on the issue of state-funded security. Meanwhile, two redheads in 1 week. Sarah Ferguson is due to return to the UK just days after Prince Harry having rented a six-bedroom property following her eviction from Royal Lodge in Windsor. Joining me now is Royal commentator Helena Chard. Helena, you wait for one redhead and then two come along at the same time. Can we start with Fergus, the front page of The Sun today? She's got a six-bedroom mansion. How is she affording it? Where's the money coming from?
2: Well, this is it. The ever elusive Sarah Ferguson is due back, I think, as early as Monday. You know, we heard about Paddy McNally, who she was living with in Verbier, in an apartment in Verbier not so long ago. Did he leave her oodles of swandoolies? We don't know. I mean, allegedly in July, we were told that she wasn't left money. I don't know. This is something that I'm sure will rear its head. But this, so she's supposed to be moving to this six-bedroomed mansion in the home counties, maybe not so far from Prince Harry. Six-bedroom, three-bathroom, and a granny annex, no less. This is, I think it's £10,000 a month, I believe. So, which is a fair amount of money, isn't it? So, rightly so, she has maybe not made great judgment recently, but she's forever the chameleon and always bounces back. It's been 7 months. Can you believe it? 7 months. It actually, to me, feels like she's not been around for years. She will be back. And I guess it is a sort of, in a way, perfect timing, because I think the storm has been taken with Harry and Meghan and they're moving. Will they be close by? It seems possibly home counties, not so far.
1: If it is going to be the Cotswolds, I'm starting to feel very sorry for the Cotswolds, and that's not something you often say. Talking of the dreaded H&M, very quickly, Helena, I mean, the fact that the ginger one actually felt he was important enough to write to the Home Secretary, Shabana Mahmood, to say, can you look after my security, please? I mean, it's not like she hasn't got much on her plate to deal with. It's a bit entitled. Yeah.
2: It's very entitled. I mean, we know Harry and Meghan appear to be entitled. There is so much briefing, and there's so many briefing at the moment, which is just not making sense. And as we know, Prince Harry alluded to the fact, I think with Meghan as well, what she wants, she gets. But it's the same thing with Prince Harry. He will go on, he's like a dog with a bone, and he will go on and on and on chasing what he wants. I think the public are not particularly happy at the moment. This is all very last minute, you know, and I think there needs to be a little bit of eating humble pie. And really keeping quiet, actually. Mm. You know, silence is golden in some respects. And I think if they want to try and schmooze the public, then they better start doing it, because at the moment they're not doing too good a job, or their comms team are not doing too good a job.
1: Okay. Helena, thank you so much. That's our royal commentator, Helena Chard, for you. And eating humble pie, you know, maybe that's her new organic range. Who knows? I'm Dawn Lee, some Stevie News. Lots more coming up after the break, before the weather.
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4: Good afternoon. Welcome to your GB News weather update from the Met Office. Well, it wouldn't be a bank holiday weekend without some rain in the forecast. That'll be clearing as we go through this evening, and then followed by sunshine and blustery showers tomorrow. So low pressures are dominating this first one, clearing its way north and eastwards through the rest of today and into the start of tomorrow. So outbreaks of rain across Northern Ireland, into Northern England, Wales and East Anglia. And behind that, some thundery downpours. levels. The area of low pressure moves its way out towards the North Sea, so showers fading away. But a different story for Western Scotland. Outbreaks of rain arriving here. That's going to be quite heavy at times. But otherwise, another mild night. Temperatures holding up at around 15 to 17 degrees. So a damp start to Sunday morning across western parts of Scotland. Outbreaks of rain heaviest over western facing hills. Drier though across the far east and fresher there too. Across Northern Ireland, there will be some bright skies to start Sunday morning. There'll be a few showers around, and across

0: towards the far southeast initially, with highs up to 23 degrees, but feeling cool and unpleasant where we start to see all those showers start moving their way in. They'll move in quite brisk though as we go through Sunday afternoon and into the evening time. And then as we go into Monday, Tuesday and into Wednesday, a mixed picture again. There'll be some sunshine around, but also some showers, but temperatures around average.
1: Today, clouds overhead, total zen within. 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
6: 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Entrance must be 18 or over. 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
10: Good afternoon. It is 2 o'clock. I had to check. 2 o'clock on Saturday, the 29th of August, and this is the weekend on GB News. We've got a final hour together. Donald Trump threatens to withdraw US support for Britain over the Falkland Islands unless Andy Burnham agrees to dramatically increase defence spending. Is the special relationship starting to crack? And the shocker of the day, Islamic State supporters are sharing detailed instructions on how to start wildfires in Britain and avoid detection. Security experts warn the material could inspire low-threshold, high-yield terror attacks. And security guards are being brought into to patrol parts of Essex where asylum seekers from a former military base regularly visit. Reform-led Essex County Council says the move will reassure residents over safety concerns.
11: Girls who might feel sort of vulnerable in carnival, unfortunately there are incidents of sexual assaults, can go and be supported in those areas.
10: Talking of safety concerns, Notting Hill Carnival gets underway this weekend and concerns are again.

being raised over the safety of women and girls in particular, after police previously set up dedicated support for victims of sexual assault. So should the event face tougher scrutiny? And it's all eyes on London's O2 tonight as Britain's Moses Ituma aims to become the youngest world heavyweight boxing champion since Mike Tyson, 21 years old. I'm Dawn Neeson, and this is The Weekend.

0: So thank you so much for your company, because this show is indeed nothing without you, and lots of you are getting in touch randomly because everyone hates talking about Harry and Meghan, and I'm so with you on it. But Fergie is the front page of The Sun today, and Ron's been in touch. Ron says, one thing for sure, Fergie, Harry and Meg will not be moving to Piddington. Now, Piddington is a tiny little village in Oxfordshire where there are going to be huge numbers of undocumented young, slightly rapey men being moved into a tiny village where lots of little kids have written to the Prime Minister to say, please, we don't want these men in our village. And the response from Andy Burnham is, oh yeah, none. But no, I don't think the royals would be moving, or the former royals, what do we call them these days? I don't think they'll be moving there either, to be honest with you. And in case, gbnews.com/yoursay is the way to get involved in the conversation. Or you can, I've lost your message now, but you were describing what you were having for lunch, and it was a nice glass of red wine and a cheese board, which has got my tummy rumbling. You can talk about what you're having for lunch as well if you really, really want to. gbnews.com/yoursay. All of that coming up after news headlines with Aaron Armstrong.
1: Thank you very much, Dawn. 3 minutes past two. Good afternoon to you. Heavy rain is hampering rescue efforts in Nepal, where almost 2,500 people are still missing after Wednesday's flash floods. At least 626 people are now known to have died there. The official death toll in Tibet has risen to 7, with 554 still missing. That's according to Chinese state media. Nepal's appealing for specialist foreign help to deal with the rescue efforts and identify bodies. A rapid response team from the UK is set to arrive in Kathmandu later to support British nationals and their families affected by the disaster. 33 people from the UK are still missing. The Transparent Trust charity has started a relief fund for Nepal. Its founder, Phoebe Walters-Dowell, says the area could be hit by further flooding.
2: The flood is moving, so it's not a stagnant thing. It's going to continue to affect villages as it works its way down from the northwest of Kathmandu down to the bottom of the country. And I know that there's fears that there's a nearby lake that could overflow and cause a second flood. So we really, really need to move quickly, because we don't know if this second flood is going to cause the same amount of damage as this initial one.
1: King Charles has written to the victims of the two police officers killed in the A66 crash. Charles expressed his condolences to the widows of PC Tom Clough and PC Matthew Blades after they were killed in a collision caused by a car travelling on the wrong side of the road. A further 7 men have been arrested as part of an operation to disrupt organised crime in Middlesbrough. It brings the total number of arrests to 24. Now, Reform UK's police and crime advisor Colin Sutton says the situation in Middlesbrough is indicative of a wider problem across the country.
3: There are sections and elements of British society that are broken and are lawless. And what we've seen here is, you know, multiple crimes, 9 people dead, including 2 police officers. And it's come in a situation in an area where there's poverty, there's deprivation, and where there's a lot of young people who have got no real future that they see, and they've got no incentive to obey the law.
1: The United States has threatened to oppose Britain's claim to the Falkland Islands if Prime Minister Andy Burnham doesn't increase defence spending. It's understood to be one of a number of measures being drawn up by the Pentagon to incentivise NATO members to increase their defence budgets to 5% of GDP. It's understood John Healey will not commit to his own target of spending 3% on defence by 2030 in the next budget. More than 30 families have signed a letter asking the government to stop killers convicted of manslaughter being eligible for the early prisoner release scheme. Signatories include the parents of Barnaby Webber, who was stabbed to death in Nottingham in 2023. His killer, Val O'Canacane, was convicted of manslaughter on the basis of diminished responsibility. And the early release scheme is designed to help ease overcrowding in jails in England and Wales. A Reform UK council says it plans to hire private security guards in response to concerns about community safety over daily gatherings of asylum seekers. Government plans to increase the number of migrants housed at the former RAF base Wethersfield have been heavily criticised by the local authority. Essex County Council says town and city centres in Braintree, Colchester and Chelmsford will be monitored by operatives whose job will be to reassure residents. Meanwhile, Reform's Home Affairs spokesperson Zia Yusuf's been campaigning in the village of Piddington in Oxfordshire, where residents have been protesting against plans to house more than 1,200 asylum seekers at a former military base.
4: It started under Blair's Labour government, but it was really the Tories that supercharged all of this. Most of the illegal migrants in Britain, most of the people who crossed into this country illegally by boat, came here under the Tories. Labour, obviously, are continuing to do that. The only way we stop this is by securing our borders to stop any more coming. We put the Navy in the Channel to maintain a hard perimeter, so not a single unauthorised vessel makes it to our shores. And then we have to detain every single illegal migrant in Britain and deport them back to the country from which they came. Until that's done, we're not going to get our country back.
1: At least 37 people have been killed in Ukraine and almost 400 evacuated after a Russian drone strike on a warehouse in the Kyiv region. Moscow has now attacked the Ukrainian capital and surrounding area for the last 3 days. Authorities say 4 children are amongst the dead. The attack triggered a huge explosion. An investigation has been launched into whether ammunition was being stored on site. President Zelensky has vowed to punish those responsible for what is one of the highest death tolls Ukraine has suffered in months. Finally, Sarah Ferguson is expected to return to the UK imminently. She moved out of the house in Windsor, which she shared with her ex-husband Andrew Mountbatten-Windsor in October, and was understood to be living abroad. Her last public appearance was at the Duchess of Kent's funeral in September. Well, Fergie stayed away from the public eye since the Jeffrey Epstein scandal broke. Her reported return comes days after Prince Harry moved back to the UK with his wife and children. You're up to date with the headlines for the moment. And more coming up for you a little bit later.
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0: Thank you very much, Aaron, and thank you all so much for your company and your comments today. Carol has got in touch about the story we were talking about, the safety of women and girls at Notting Hill Carnival, the fact that the police are now introducing and speeding up as well specialist centres in all police stations around the country for treatment of women and girls who've been abused. Carol said, I feel we're heading for a country where women and girls are told what to wear to avoid being raped. That will be the first step to blame women for tempting these poor men who feel they are entitled to sexual assault or feminist. Well, Carol, you know, what that reminds me of a story I was reading yesterday about an Iranian cleric who was preaching that if women in Iran don't dress modestly, i.e. in Islamic dress, then all men had the right to rape them. And some of the men coming over in those small boats, I think number 5 on the list of nationalities is Iranians. Worrying times. Okay, talking on a similar link of the safety of women and girls, reform-led Essex County Council is launching patrols in 3 town centres where hundreds of male asylum seekers regularly travel to and from a former military base. Council leaders say women and girls are increasingly concerned. There's a theme here and insist they will not wait for any incident before acting. So let's talk now to Reform UK Deputy Leader of Essex County Council, Russell Quirk. Russell, good to see you. Thank you so much for joining me. Now, Russell, explain the thinking behind what you are doing here.
6: So the thinking is straightforward, and it's thinking, unfortunately, Dawn, that is sadly lacking from both the local authority in Braintree, so Conservative-controlled Brentwood, Braintree Council, sorry, not Brentwood, that's my council, Braintree Council, Conservative-controlled Braintree Council, but also, of course, the government. Now, Wethersfield, the famous, infamous asylum camp opened in 2023, it's now the recipient, almost on a weekly basis, of about 100 new boat migrants. So these are all men, exclusively men that have come over here on boats. And of course, there have been a number of incidents, both in terms of within Wethersfield, in terms of violence, where the police have had to be called numerous times, but also, unfortunately, incidents particularly of a sexual assault nature, which have manifested themselves outside of Wethersfield, particularly in the towns and cities of Braintree, Chelmsford and Colchester. Now, Peter Harris, who's the leader of Essex County Council, and I were invited to visit Wethersfield last Friday, so 8 days ago. And apart from the thing which I think GB News have covered brilliantly, actually, which is the luxury accommodation that those migrants are afforded, the 800 inmates, and they are inmates, or they should be inmates, let's call them service users, which is what the Home Office wants us to call them, but they are illegal migrants, Dawn, that's what they are. They are voluntarily, at their behest, bust into Braintree, Colchester and Chelmsford on a daily basis whenever they like. So they are not detained. They are allowed to go into those towns and cities and city centres on a daily basis. Now, we commissioned after our visit to Wethersfield because we could see 17, I kid you not, 17 minibuses that are sitting there just waiting at our expense for those migrants to be bussed into those city centres. Bearing in mind, some of them, we don't really know who they are, these migrants. So they present to us, often having thrown their documentation in the channel, as we well know. Home Office apparently make best endeavours to find out who they are. Well, of course, if you are a criminal from Afghanistan or Syria, or someone that has a terrorist conviction, given that the Home Office, wait for this, Dawn, the Home Office do not take DNA samples. They don't bother. They take fingerprints and they ask these migrants who they are and hope that what they tell them is the truth. So we have hundreds and hundreds of people on a daily basis in Essex town centres that are somewhat undocumented. Anyway, very concerned about that are we at Essex County Council Reform Group, given that this has been going on for years, that we conducted some research amongst the residents of Braintree, Colchester and Chelmsford, and it was resounding, a resounding number of people, a resounding percentage of those polled, A, are in fear, particularly women and girls, particularly as a, for instance, one of the sexual offences that was committed in Essex recently by an asylum seeker that he was convicted of was on a nurse in Broomfield Hospital that was treating him, and the migrant sexually assaulted her. So I watched your guest about an hour or so ago saying there's no evidence at all that these migrants are dangerous. That is poppycock. That is nonsense. That is gaslighting. And frankly, and I know he's not now here to defend himself, the reason that these sexual assaults, these rapes, these offences continue to be committed, not just at Wethersfield, but at Crowborough, Piddington soon, and so on, is because the left and the government and the Home Office continue to cover this stuff up and try and gaslight us that it's okay. And don't forget, this all at the same time, Dawn, is we've got the Labour government right now going to court to try and prevent the public from knowing the extent of migrant crime. So as a consequence of all of that, we have now put in place a process that in the next few days will see professional uniformed security guards, trained security guards, on a daily basis, 7 days a week, because that's how often the buses go into these places. They will be patrolling Braintree, Chelmsford and Colchester town centres as a visible presence to reassure the public, but also as a deterrent against, frankly, anyone that might want to commit crime or antisocial behaviour. We've been criticised a tiny bit. We've had loads of support over the last 24 hours on social media, and I'm sure in the comments on your say, GB News, your say, there's a tiny element of people that think that this is unnecessary, it's overreach or whatever. I would ask those people to go and speak to, not that she'll be named, but go and ask the nurse that was sexually assaulted by a migrant, if she thinks that us protecting Essex public in the absence of Home Office and the Labour government and Braintree Tory Control Council doing that, ask her if she thinks this is over the top.
0: Okay. Russell, just a couple of quick questions for you. How is this being paid for?
6: We are paying for Essex County Council, which is ultimately taxpayer money.
0: It's taxpayer money.
6: It's a three... Yeah, it is. Unashamedly, Dawn, unashamedly. Right? We have a budget at Essex County Council of £3 billion. We've allocated six figures to this. So once the procurement process is completed over the next few days, this will be £100,000 for that three-month period, which we think is money very, very well spent. But here's the thing. We intend to go to the Home Office. We've already written to Shabana Mahmood. Peter Harris has done that in the last 48 hours to say we want that money back. But yes, unashamedly, this is taxpayers' money being, in my view, well spent, but unfortunately unnecessarily spent. We shouldn't have to mop up this problem. This is a problem from not just this government, but previous Conservative governments, particularly under James Cleverly, of course, who happens to be the former Home Minister and ironically the MP for Braintree that opened Wethersfield and has allowed it to continue and to flourish. And so the fact that this is having to be done by us, and we're only 3 months into administration, bearing in mind, is a testimony to the problem of open border immigration that the successive governments have allowed.
0: Absolutely. I completely hear you, Russell. Did
7: did you put this to the taxpayers, that this is what you were spending money on? I mean, how do you know they support what you're doing?
6: Look, we can't put every decision that we make. We make dozens of decisions a week. We have the executive...
7: But this sounds quite like an expensive one, Russell.
6: I, in the scheme of things, for the price and the value of public safety, if it's 100k, if it's 150k, frankly, if it's 500k, it won't be that much. It's money well spent for the peace of mind and the protection that we know it will give the 500,000 residents of Braintree, Chelmsford and Colchester. And as I say, we seek to get that money back from the Home Office. So, okay, you know, can we go out and do a referendum on every decision that Essex County Council makes? Unfortunately not. But we did win the May 7th election this year in Essex by an absolute stonking margin. So 52 reform councillors got returned, and it shouldn't be a surprise to anybody, should it really, that a reform administration has it in its DNA to ensure that we protect people from crime and open border illegal migration and the crime that sometimes comes
7: one
6: with that.
7: One would hope that any government would do that. But just quickly, Russell, I mean, what powers do these security guards have? I mean, you could say they could antagonise the immigrants hanging around the town centre. I mean, do they have any powers of arresting people or apprehending people? What can they do?
6: So we've been very careful about their specific terms of reference. So the terms of reference from us are that they are a visible presence and a deterrent. Now, they have no more powers than you and I. Now, there are powers, there are laws, legislation that allows, for instance, the power of citizen arrest, the power of detention in the event, for instance, that a crime is being committed or likely to be committed. So the security firm, as and when they're formally appointed, have the same power afforded to all of us by way of ancient legislation, effectively. But what this is not antagonizing. This is simply observing, being visible, providing reassurance, hearts and minds, if you like, to the people of Braintree, who have told us specifically, Essex County Council, that they are scared, they are fearful. And so not only is there the data to confirm that there is a problem with migrant crime, particularly in Essex and also elsewhere, so we know that from the data, is important, but also people's fears. And as an authority, if no one else is going to step up, and certainly Braintree Conservative Controlled Council hasn't, nor have the government, then Essex County Council reform will step up. And that's exactly what we're doing. And I am delighted, honestly, Dawn, and proud to have come back into politics after spending a lot of time doing what you do, you know, sitting there broadcasting and as a political commentator. This is what I came back into politics to do.
7: OK, Russell, thank you so much for joining us. That's our Reform UK Deputy Leader of Essex County Council, Russell Quirk there. Thank you so much, Russell. Please do let me know what you think about that. GBnews.com/your-say. Now, a Home Office spokesperson has said, "We expect everyone who comes to the UK to abide by our laws. If they do not, they will face consequences, including refusal of their asylum claim and removal from the UK. Returns of failed asylum seekers have reached their highest level since 2010. Under this government, and on the issue of where migrants are housed, the Home Office has previously said we are seeking to fairly house asylum seekers across the country, working closely with local authorities to reduce the impact on communities. This means closing every asylum hotel while moving asylum seekers into alternative accommodation, including former military sites." Okay, let's move on, shall we? The United States has threatened to withdraw its support for Britain's sovereignty over the Falkland Islands. That's if Prime Minister Andy Burnham fails to increase defence spending. But could this persuade Chancellor John Healey to change his tune? Reports emerged earlier this week that he's not planning to increase defence spending in his first budget due on October the 28th. That's despite the fact that he quit as Defence Secretary just in June, I think it was, wasn't it, over the government's failure to hike spending to 3% of GDP.
8: "I see the current defence investment plan falling well short of what is required."
7: Oh, it's gone very quiet on it. OK, GB News Chief Political Correspondent Catherine Forster won't be very quiet on this subject. Catherine, I'm very confused about where John Healey's coming from at the moment. On one hand, he felt so strongly about this, he resigned, and now he's going, well, we have a journey towards, you know, GDP of 3% or possibly 3.5% at some point in the future.
9: Yes, I think there's a lot of surprise because John Healey spectacularly resigned. It was a big factor in Keir Starmer having to go. He sent this excoriating letter saying to the Prime Minister, you have been unable and the Treasury unwilling to provide the money to keep the country safe. And he insisted at the time, he said, I'm certain that a headmark date for 3% of GDP on defence by 2030 is what Britain must set. He was very clear. And yet, he's now got the chance, budget coming up at the end of October, and what do we hear? He is not going to be setting a date for 3% defence spending by 2030. That is being pushed into next year and the spending review, obviously difficult to fund. And instead, we're going to have a pretty low-key budget, trying not to upset too many people. They will have to fill 4.7 billion that's missing from the defence investment plan that he said, you know, the defence investment plan was not going to cut it. The new defence secretary, Dan Jarvis, managed to get another billion. But America is looking at this and keeping a scorecard. They have been very clear, Donald Trump, we must all spend, all NATO countries, 5% of GDP on defence by 2035, 3.5% on core defence, 1.5% defence adjacent. Now, over half of NATO countries are already racing ahead with their defence spending, increasing it very dramatically, and will be at 3% by 2030. But we, and we used to be one of the biggest spenders, and we still are in terms of money, but we're increasing it not so much. And America is noticing this. And one of the things that they are considering is a bit of pokey us with a stick, really, in saying, well, OK, we might, you know, withdraw support for your sovereignty of the Falkland Islands, for example.
7: Not that it will make much difference to anything in the great scheme of things, really, will it? I mean, it's not like Argentina are going to invade, or is it, Catherine? You're looking at me in that old-fashioned way.
9: Well, I don't think they are about to invade, but obviously you'd want to discourage that. And Margaret Thatcher, when she rode to the rescue of the Falkland Islands back in the early 80s, at that point, we were spending a lot of money on defence. We were not spending anything like the percentage of taxpayers' money on the NHS, on the welfare bill. And so, you know, defence was a bigger priority. There is no way on earth, as things stand. And we saw the state of the Navy when we took weeks and weeks to send that HMS Dragon, that warship.
7: The one warship we currently have in operation.
9: Which was embarrassing. The Navy is very stretched. So, yeah, I don't think that the Falkland Islands are about to be invaded. But, you know, we have got other problems with Russia making all sorts of very aggressive noises and threats. And Donald Tusk, who's the PM of Poland, who are currently spending 4.3% on defence because they're close to Russia and they feel this very acutely, has in the last couple of hours tweeted that Mark Rutte, the Secretary General of NATO, has just shared with me his assessment of the situation in the region and on the Ukrainian-Russian front. As I have been warning, the escalation from Russia's side is progressing. Ukraine needs greater air support, which is also crucial for our security. This is a task for all of Europe. The next 6 months will be decisive, and we must be prepared as Poland and NATO for various scenarios. And this is the crucial bit. We cannot rule out provocations from Russia against one of NATO's members. So something, Russia could do something. We knew that perhaps by 2030 they might decide to go into Estonia. But, you know, we don't know that that won't happen sooner, or that they will escalate all the many, many bad things that they all are already doing.
7: Worrying times, Catherine Forster. But hey, 2035, we might get round to it. It's a bit of a game plan we have at the moment. That's at GB News. Chief Political Correspondent Catherine Forster there. OK, I'm Dawn Neeson. This is at GB News. There's lots more coming up on today's show. It is Notting Hill Carnival weekend. It gets underway today, the main events being Sunday and Monday. But concerns are once again being raised over safety for women and girls after police previously set up dedicated support support for victims of sexual assault. Can you imagine any other event where that would be the scenario? So should the event face tougher scrutiny? All of that and much more to come. This is GB News, Britain's News Channel. I'll see you soon.
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18: Liverpool have reached an agreement to sign Paris Saint-Germain forward Bradley Barcola in a deal that could reach £123 million. The French club had initially sought £145 million for the 23-year-old France attacker, but the two sides settled on £106 million up front with a further £17 million in potential add-ons. Barcola is anticipated to undergo a medical this weekend ahead of committing to a long-term deal at Anfield. Liverpool are additionally seeking a right winger, having considered Brighton's Yankuba Minte and Crystal Palace's Ismaïla Sarr. That's the latest sport. 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
7: Hello, welcome back to The Weekend with me, Dawn Neeson. Thank you so much for your company this afternoon. So many of you are getting in touch. It's actually lovely to read so many of your thoughts and comments, and hopefully you're agreeing with the stories we're covering, because there is a huge response this afternoon. So do please keep them coming in, gbnews.com/your say. Okay, now one of the other stories that is getting a lot of you going is the Notting Hill Carnival. It gets underway in London today, with the big events being tomorrow, which is Children's Day, and on Monday, which is the main parade. Hundreds of thousands of people are expected to take to the streets. But concerns over women's safety are once again in focus after police previously introduced dedicated support for victims of sexual assault.
24: Women and girls who might feel sort of vulnerable in carnival, unfortunately there are incidents of sexual assaults, can go and be supported in those areas.
7: So that's like preempting that women and girls going to a street party, basically, because that's what they're doing, and having a nice time with their friends and dancing, blah, blah, blah, are going to get sexually assaulted. That's preempting it. It's like, I can't think of any other event in this country that would have this set up. Like, we're going to have these little safe spaces for you because at some point, you know, lots of you will get sexually assaulted. It's just insane. Joining me now is former London police officer Norman Brennan. Norman, always good to talk to you, the voice of common sense. Norman, I'm really struggling with the story. The clip we played just now, by the way, was from 2024, where a young woman, a young mum, lost her life. She was knifed. And obviously we know knife crime is big there as well. But this almost preemptive, we're going to have safe spaces for women and girls because we know you're going to get sexually assaulted. That sounds just wrong.
2: Well, what does it say about an event when you've got to warn the public, and in particular females, that there's a good likelihood that they're going to be indecently assaulted? It would deter people going. It will make people feel unsafe. And I think Notting Hill has reached the point, Dawn, where it's either abolished or it's actually moved. Because last year there were 525 crimes committed. Dozens of police officers were assaulted. Dozens of weapons were seized. And many crimes are not even reported. I mean, I policed them as a shield unit, a frontline officer, and as a detective. And let me tell you now, none of us enjoy policing Notting Hill Carnival. It's often full of murders, stabbings, rapes, serious assaults. And the only thing that we enjoy of a Notting Hill Carnival day is double time. We can't wait for the event to finish. And it's not normally during the day, Dawn, that there's any issues. It's normally at the close. Once dawn comes down, we have TSG units, detectives, we have police cars all over the place. We monitor everyone. And the huge cost and the strain on policing is got too far. But getting back to the point, the only good thing about this, and not the only good thing, but the good thing about females being able to go to a dedicated unit, it means that they can report a rape or a serious indecent assault as soon as possible. We've got a helicopter in the air that can pinpoint where certain crimes are committed. We've got cameras everywhere. So the good thing is victims can be reassured that the police will take them seriously, these assaults, and hopefully they can arrest the perpetrators before they leave the event. So that's a plus for the victims of crime.
7: Norman, I just can't think. I've been racking my brains to think of another event in the UK, be it a festival. I mean, Leeds and Reading are taking place this weekend, or, you know, a big football match where there were sort of like, you know, thousands of people attending that. I can't think of another place where this would be necessary. What is it about the Notting Hill Carnival that makes the level of crime that's involved acceptable?
2: Well, the biggest problem, and it's always been a problem, Dawn, is that we've got 4,000 gangs in Britain, 200 in London. Wow. And they see this as an annual event where they can take out retribution attacks, because many of these gang members actually attend these events or this event. And when you look at my colleagues in the Met over the last week have seized 70 zombie knives, this is even before the event took place, because they obviously had some sort of intelligence of which groups were likely to attend and cause these issues. And 300 people have been banned from this event. Now, as you rightly say, what other event, Glastonbury, all these huge events, although you get a few issues with drugs and a bit of a public disorder, you never get the stabbings. You don't get the murders that you get here. You don't get women indecently assaulted, people attacked indiscriminately. And often it's innocent people, just like the lady you're talking about now. She was stabbed, Dawn, and I knew what was happening behind the scenes. Her leg was amputated to try and save her life. She lost organs and eventually she died. And she was a mother, a black mother, with her daughter at the event, trying to enjoy the day. And most people do enjoy it. The sad reality is too many attend and destroy it and ruin it for all the people that turn up for the right reasons to behave themselves. And it's not an event the police like. I didn't. And the caveat to all of this, the last call that I attended was in Harrow Road. 10 minutes before I was booking off my very last duty for Notting Hill before I retired, and it was a man with a gun. So what do you think we did? We didn't have any police cars available. I jumped in my own car with my inspector, and we were the first unit on scene. And I thought to myself, I should have thought. I was a senior police officer with a senior inspector. Our first thought was to rush to the scene to protect the public and try and nick the person with the gun. And neither of us had a firearm, and firearms officers were probably all over London. And by the time we'd called them, if somebody had pulled a gun out, we may well have lost our lives. That's how the police see it, and that's how serious Notting Hill Carnival is.
7: Okay, Norman, thank you so much, and thank you for all you've done in your career as well. And we spoke the other week, and you were very, very passionate about those the young officers that lost their lives.
2: It was a horrible day.
7: Yeah, indeed. Norman, thank you so much for joining us. That's former London police officer Norman Brennan there. Okay, there is lots more coming up on today's show. I can't believe some of the stories we're doing today. It's mad. Islamic State supporters are sharing detailed instructions on how to start wildfires in Britain and avoid detection. Security experts warn the material could inspire low-threshold, high-yield terror attacks. Oh, my God, this is utterly depressing, isn't it? All of that and much more to come. I'm Dawn Neeson, and this is GB News, Britain's news channel. I'll see you soon.
3: Good afternoon. Welcome to your GB News weather update. From the Met Office, well, it wouldn't be a bank holiday weekend without some rain in the forecast. That'll be clearing as we go through this evening, and then followed by sunshine and blustery showers tomorrow. So low pressures are dominating this first one, clearing its way north and eastwards through the rest of today and into the start of tomorrow. So outbreaks of rain across Northern Ireland, into Northern England, Wales and East Anglia, and behind that, some thundery downpours. The area of low pressure moves its way out towards the North Sea, so showers fading away. But a different story for Western Scotland, outbreaks of rain arriving here. That's going to be quite heavy at times. But otherwise, another mild night, temperatures holding up at around 15 to 17 degrees. So a damp start to Sunday morning across western parts of Scotland. Outbreaks of rain heaviest over western facing hills, drier though across the far east and fresher there too. Across Northern Ireland, there will be some bright skies to start Sunday morning. There'll be a few showers around, and across central swathe of England into the southeast and East Anglia, that's where it's going to be largely dry to start Sunday morning. But another area of low pressure will be moving in from the west, and that is going to bring a rash of showers. These showers are going to merge to give some longer spells of rain, some thunderstorms, some lightning, again some gusty winds and some hail mixed in with those, especially across the western parts of England, Wales, Northern Ireland, drier towards the far southeast initially, with highs up to 23 degrees, but feeling cool and unpleasant where we start to see all those showers start moving their way in. They'll move in quite brisk though as we go through Sunday afternoon and into the evening time, and then as we go into Monday, Tuesday and into Wednesday, a mixed picture again. There'll be some sunshine around, but also some showers, but temperatures around average.
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2: Your views. Just to be clear, my viewers are frustrated. Your voice. But lots of you guys getting in touch. Your perspective. Before these two start fisticuffs. Your issues. What is the official party line? Your concerns. Do you agree with that? Your show. Are you keeping up? Good.
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5: 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Or post your name and number to GB23 PO Box 8690 Derby DE1 9TT. UK only. Entrance must be 18 or over. Lines close at 4 p.m. on the 23rd of October. We may call the winner live after all entry routes have closed. Please check the closing time if listening or watching on demand. Good luck.
4: Hello, yeah, good luck with that one indeed. And good luck to me, because I've got Aidan McGee in the studio. And you know what happens, it always gets a little tiny weeny bit messy if we start talking about football, but we're not at the moment, are we? Or are we? We're talking
6: boxing. No, boxing.
4: Boxing first.
6: Big time boxing as well. And when I say big time, I'm talking about a generational talent, Moses Itama. He goes up against Filip Hrgović, the Croat, this evening. 34 years old, Hrgović. Only one defeat in his career, that was against Daniel Dubois in 2024. It's by far the biggest test, Itama, who, if he is really going to be a guy who's going to be hanging around for many years to come, he's got to get past tests like this.
4: I mean, we were talking about him at breakfast this morning. I haven't really heard of him. I mean, it's quite low profile, or is that just
6: me? Well, partly because he doesn't go in for the trash talk.
4: Right.
6: But sooner or later, his quality, his ability, his movement in the ring, his hand speed, and his dedication to his craft will supersede everything. Frank Warren, who's his promoter, believes that he'll become David Beckham, as in David Beckham level of fame. Mm-hmm. Nike are sponsoring him, which never happens in boxing. In fact, it doesn't happen in that many sports these days anyway. But nonetheless, this is what happened yesterday when Itama was in I think it was Spitalfields Market, doing the weigh-in alongside Moses Itama. We'll get some footage of it in just a few seconds. But yeah, it's the first time. Let's watch this. This is where Itama pushes Hrgović off the stage. This is the first time he's reacted to anything that Hrgović has thrown at him, and then Hrgović comes back, throws a slap, and then all hell breaks loose. And just afterwards, Moses Itama had his say on why he reacted like that.
7: No, I was ready to go. Yes, thank you very much, everyone, for coming out. Let's go.
8: You've been very cool and calm in the build-up to this. This is definitely the most energy and tension we've seen between the two of you. Why is that today? What has spurred you on in that moment?
7: I don't know. Just lost it a little bit, but we're here now. We're here. Let's go.
6: So tell me, that's the first time I've seen him really react to anything that Hrgović has thrown at him, really. Hrgović trying the much more experienced fighter, trying the mind games, of course. Hatama's slightly heavier as well at the weigh-in yesterday. And this is the kind of history he's going for tonight. He could be the youngest ever, as I mentioned.
4: 21?
6: 21, wow. Yeah. Mike Tyson was 20 when he won it 40 years ago. I think against Trevor Burbick back in 1986. And then he became an extraordinary fighter. And Atomi can do that tonight. Muhammad Ali was 22 before he won his first one. There's a few other big names up there as well. So it's Exalted Company he's aiming for tonight. The ring walk looking to be around about 10:30, I believe. Decent undercard as well. But seriously, if you haven't heard of him now, you soon will. This guy, I mean, you've got to look at it, Dawn, from a boxing point of view. AJ and Fury, there's only so much mileage left at heavyweight level. Once that fight's done, I don't think you'll see either of them at top level again. This is the future of boxing. You better believe it.
4: The one to watch, absolutely. Absolutely. Yeah, tonight, if I can keep awake, I'll certainly be watching
6: yes.
4: it. What else do we need to talk about sport-wise today?
6: Forest and Liverpool just finished. I think it finished 2-2. That was the early kickoff. Great game last night as well at Soares Park.
4: Yes.
6: Erling Haaland scoring after 17 minutes and adding a few minutes from time as City won by 4-1. A few transfer lines for you as well. Bradley Barcola right on the verge now of completing his move from PSG to Liverpool. £123 million plus add-ons. These players don't come cheap these days.
4: No.
6: Although they never did really, did they? Nicholas Jackson is going to Villa for £65 million. I think that's complete. Emi Martinez has joined Chelsea from Villa. Villa losing players at left, right and centre at the moment. And just a quick mention to a guy we mentioned on Thursday, Akos Bazaki, the former QPR and Hungarian international. He was reported missing just a few days ago by Hungarian police. I'm delighted to say that he has declared himself alive and well and doing okay, and he's thanked everybody for their concern.
4: Good,
6: and in the 10th minute today, when QPR play at Blackburn, they're going to be chanting his name and showing him some love because he sounds as if he needs some.
4: Yeah, no, that's worrying, that was. I mean, it's part of, if you were wondering, it is part of Aidan's contract that he mentions QPR at least once every sport.
6: You wouldn't have it any other way, would you?
4: No, I wouldn't. I love it. You know I love it. Aidan McGee, thank you so
6: Cheers,
4: much,
6: Dawn.
4: As always. Okay, I'm Dawn Neeson, assuming there's lots more coming up on today's show. Yes, Islamic State supporters are sharing detailed instructions on how to start wildfires in Britain and avoid detection. Security experts warn the material could inspire low-threshold, high-yield terror attacks. I can't believe I'm reading this one. But it is coming up to 2:45, and it is in time for the weather forecast for those holiday destinations for you.
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12: Like the UK, it's now cool and showery across France following a remarkable summer there. Fine elsewhere throughout Europe, but it's going to be less hot in Italy and very breezy through the Greek islands, which is typical for the time of year. The heat is relenting across Italy, but still hot and sunny, mid-30s likely. And across Iberia, certainly not as hot as it's been at times this summer. Plenty of fine and long spells of sunshine expected through the weekend and beyond.
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4: Hello, welcome back to The Weekend with me, Dawn Neeson. Thank you so much for your company. Now, we are in the last 10 minutes together, but we have saved the most shocking story of the day, well, one of the most shocking stories of the day, to be honest with you, to last. An online forum used by Islamic State supporters is reportedly sharing instructions on how to start wildfires, exhaust emergency services, and avoid detection by police and investigators. The forum, which contains a mixture of Arabic and English extremist content, allegedly encouraged supporters to take advantage of conditions which wildfires might spread. This comes after new data revealed that wildfires in Britain this summer were amongst the worst in decades. Joining me now is founder of Faith Matters, Fayez Mughal. Fayez, I mean, it's not often I'm shocked, but this is one of those stories where I go, really? I mean, were you aware of this? I mean, how do we keep up with the ways they're trying to attack us?
22: Well, I wasn't specifically aware of this new tactic, but it is a trend, a general trend that is actually circulated across Islamic State forum sites, chat forums, etc., where they utilize what is called high impact, but kind of in a way blunt incidences, using vehicles, using knives, using any technique to create disturbance, disruption, and fear. And this is just another tactic in that line of terrorism that Islamic State uses, i.e. create fear, create fires, create disturbances, damage properties, damage land, and in a way create a sense of presence bigger than they are as a recruitment tool. And so sadly, it is part of a strategy which is use anything and everything to create mayhem, disturbance, damage, and in a way fear in society.
4: And Fayez, there's no way, given the summer we have had, of telling how much of the fires we've seen in our woodlands, our forests and our field, and indeed in some houses and churches, let's not forget the churches. There's no way of telling how much of it has been done by Islamists or how much is just sort of like accidental fires, you know, caused by the weather, etc., etc.
22: Yeah, I suspect, I mean, there is no way to tell, but I suspect this is an issue about going forward. Where these discussions are taking place, we need to be vigilant. We need all to be responsive to, if we don't like the look of something, get it reported in. That's the key thing here. The reality is to remain vigilant in relation to these kind of actions and others. But the reality is, yes, this is a new disgraceful tactic of causing damage to local property, local land, and in a way creating disturbance that seems to be a strategy for Islamic State within Europe and Western countries.
4: Fayez, just quickly and finally, are you confident that the government is on top of all these increasing number of attacks on us?
22: Well, I've always said that the government has a problem talking about Islamism in general. So I'm not really confident that it's got a grasp on Islamist extremism, given that the number of referrals around Islamist extremism into the Prevent programme is so low. So I don't really have confidence in how this government is tackling Islamist extremism. It talks much easier around far-right extremism, but actually the reality is the ongoing threat is Islamist extremism.
4: Okay, Fayez, thank you so much for joining us. That's Fayez Mughal there. We have run out of time. I'll see you tomorrow. Thanks for your company. Nana's up next after the weather.
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1: Good afternoon. Welcome to your GB News weather update. From the Met Office, well, it wouldn't be a bank holiday weekend without some rain in the forecast. That'll be clearing as we go through this evening and then followed by sunshine and blustery showers tomorrow. So low pressures are dominating this first one, clearing its way north and eastwards through the rest of today and into the start of tomorrow. So outbreaks of rain across Northern Ireland, into Northern England, Wales and East Anglia. And behind that, some thundery downpours. The area of low pressure moves its way out towards the North Sea, so showers fading away. But a different story for Western Scotland, outbreaks of rain arriving here. That's going to be quite heavy at times. But otherwise, another mild night, temperatures holding up at around 15 to 17 degrees. So a damp start to Sunday morning across western parts of Scotland. Outbreaks of rain heaviest over western facing hills, drier though across the far east and fresher there too. Across Northern Ireland, there will be some bright skies to start Sunday morning. There'll be a few showers around and across central swathe of England into the southeast and East Anglia. That's where it's going to be largely dry to start Sunday morning. But another area of low pressure will be moving in from the west, and that is going to bring a rash of showers. These showers are going to merge to give some longer spells of rain, some thunderstorms, some lightning, again some gusty winds and some hail mixed in with those, especially across western parts of England, Wales, Northern Ireland, drier towards the far southeast initially, with highs up to 23 degrees, but feeling cool and unpleasant where we start to see all those far southeast initially, with highs up to 23 degrees, but feeling cool and unpleasant where we start to see all those.

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3: 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Entrance must be 18 or over. Lines close at 4 p.m. on the 23rd of October. Please check the closing time if listening or watching on demand.
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7: Hello, good afternoon and welcome to GB News. We're live on TV, online and on digital radio. It's 3 o'clock. I'm Nana Akwia. Over the next few hours, me and my panel will be taking on some of the big topics hitting the headlines right now. This show is all about opinion. It's mine, it's theirs, and of course it's yours. We'll be debating, discussing, and at times we will disagree, but no one will be cancelled. So joining me for the next few hours, Reform UK's 2028 London mayoral candidate Leila Cunningham and former Labour Party advisor Paul Richards. So coming up in my niggle.
8: What frigates do we have in the fleet?
7: Yes, John Healey wasn't exactly convincing as Defence Secretary, and now as Chancellor, he's turned into a hypocrite. So, coming up in my first Great British Debate this hour, I'm asking, with all respects and all the things that have happened to Middlesbrough, have the police lost control of our streets? 9 people, including 2 police officers and a 7-year-old girl, have died in Middlesbrough in the last 7 days. And the town's former mayor says that criminals in the town seem to be untouchable. So in the Great British Debate this hour, I'm asking, have the police lost control of our streets? Then difficult conversations. Joining me in the studio, the sister of Jason Moore. Now, Jason has been in prison for 13 years after he was convicted of murder. Kirsty Moore, his sister, says he's innocent, and even the victim's family have backed the campaign to free him. She'll be joining me in the studio shortly after 5, and believe me, you won't want to miss that. And we'll get a reaction to the news that Harry has reportedly pleaded with the Home Secretary, Shabana Mahmood, for support as he tries to get the state to pay for his security. Surprise, surprise.

0: But before we get started, your latest news with Sam Francis.
1: Nana, thank you, and good afternoon to you. Well, we start with news in Nepal, where the situation is growing worse by the hour. That's according to charities who are now scrambling to help survivors of the devastating flash floods. Heavy rain is hampering rescue efforts, though, and officials say the hard-hit border region is turning into swampland. At least 626 people are now known to have died, while almost 2,500 are still missing. A rapid response team from the UK is due to arrive in Kathmandu later to support British nationals and their families. Well, Phoebe Walters-Dowell from the Transparent Trust says the communities already cut off by the floods are now bracing for the possibility of yet another dangerous surge.
2: The flood is moving, so it's not a stagnant thing. It's going to continue to affect villages as it works its way down from the northwest of Kathmandu down to the bottom of the country. And I know that there's fears that there's a nearby lake that could overflow and cause a second flood. So we really, really need to move quickly because we don't know if this second flood is going to cause the same amount of damage as this initial one.
1: Here, meanwhile, the King has personally written to the families of PC Tom Clough and PC Matthew Blades, who were killed in last Saturday's crash on the A66 near Middlesbrough. The officers died after a car travelling on the wrong side of the road collided with their police vehicle. Seven more men have now been arrested as part of an operation targeting organised crime in the wake of that crash, bringing the total number of arrests to 24. Meanwhile, hundreds of extra officers have been sent to Middlesbrough after a week of fatal incidents, arrests, and growing concern in the local community. But Reform UK's police and crime advisor Colin Sutton says the situation in Middlesbrough points to what he believes is a wider problem across the country.
3: There are sections and elements of British society that are broken and are lawless. And what we've seen here is, you know, multiple crimes, nine people dead, including two police officers. And it's come in a situation in an area where there's poverty, there's deprivation, and where there's a lot of young people who have got no real future that they see, and they've got no incentive to obey the law. And
1: the United States has reportedly threatened to stop backing Britain's sovereignty over the Falkland Islands unless defence spending rises. It's understood to be one of a number of measures being drawn up by the Pentagon to push NATO members towards spending 5% of GDP on defence. The warning would mark a major diplomatic pressure point for Prime Minister Andy Burnham, and it comes after reports that the Chancellor, John Healey, will not commit to his own target of spending 3% of GDP on defence by 2030. In the next budget. A man has died and six other people have been left injured after a large sign collapsed at a Christian festival in West Sussex. The 41-year-old from Eastbourne died at the scene at the Big Church Festival in Whiston Park. Four of those injured were taken to hospital with two seriously hurt. Organisers say they are devastated and the Health and Safety Executive has launched an investigation. More than 30 victims' families are calling on the government to stop all killers convicted of manslaughter from being released early. The signatories include the parents of Barnaby Webber, who was stabbed to death in Nottingham in 2023. His killer, Valdo Callocane, was convicted of manslaughter on the basis of diminished responsibility. In a letter to the Justice Secretary, Alex Norris, the families say victims are being asked to bear the consequences of the prison capacity crisis. In Ukraine, at least 37 people are known to have been killed after a Russian drone strike triggered a huge explosion at a warehouse in the Kyiv region. That blast sparked a major fire and forced almost 400 people to be evacuated from the surrounding area. President Volodymyr Zelensky says the strike caused shells, mines and drones to detonate, damaging nearby homes and a care home. Ukraine has now opened an investigation into possible negligence over the storage of explosives near residential buildings. And Sarah Ferguson is reportedly preparing to return to the UK just months after moving out of the home that she shared with Andrew Mountbatten-Windsor. She was understood to have been living abroad after leaving Royal Lodge in Windsor in October. Reports say she's now renting a six-bedroom gated property in the Home Counties, costing around £10,000 a month. Ferguson has largely stayed out of the public eye since renewed scrutiny over her links to Jeffrey Epstein. Those are the latest headlines for now. I'll be back with you shortly. Now, though, it's back to Nana.
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0: Hello, good afternoon, and welcome to GB News. We're live on TV, online, and on digital radio. It is 7 minutes after 3 o'clock. I'm Nana Aquare. So coming up in the first Great British Debate of this hour, I'm asking, have the police lost control of our streets? There's been an outbreak of violence across Middlesbrough following the deaths of police officers Matthew Blades and Tom Clough. A total of 9 people have died in the town in the last week. So in the Great British Debate this hour, I'm asking, have the police lost control of our streets? And that is the question of my poll today as well. That's an overall question as well. If you look at this entire country, parts of it, yes, worse. But what do you think? So, gbnews.com, cast your vote. Then in the next Great British Debate of this hour, I'm asking, would Andy Burnham be stupid to raise wealth taxes? A top economist who turned down the chance to be his Prime Minister's economic advisor says such a decision would encourage entrepreneurs to leave the country and damage economic growth. So in the next Great British Debate, I'm asking, would Andy Burnham be stupid to raise wealth taxes? And later this hour, I'll bring you the news of a worrying new study that's found that many women are too scared to travel on trains because of safety concerns. Well, that is all coming up as ever. Send me your thoughts. You can scan the QR code you see on the screen to post your comments, or why not go to gbnews.com/yoursay. But first, let's start with the stark warning from Donald Trump's administration. The United States has threatened not to support the UK's sovereignty over the Falkland Islands if Andy Burnham doesn't commit to an increase in defence spending. Now, the news comes a day after it emerged that the Chancellor, John Healey, will shelve his own target of spending 3% of Britain's GDP on defence by 2030 when he delivers his first budget in October. So joining me now, GB News' chief political correspondent, Catherine Forster. You see, Catherine, I can't take John Healey seriously. I mean, first he didn't know how many ships we've got, which was very embarrassing, and he had to be told. And then he did that thing, we see you, we hear you, with Vladimir Putin, trying to scare him off, after already admitting he didn't know any how many ships. And now he left in... You know, we all thought, what an honourable person to leave because he's not getting what he wants. He becomes Chancellor and does an about turn.
5: Yes, how times have changed now that the boot is on the other foot, because John Healey's resignation, which people thought was very principled, he was very clear. He wrote this excoriating letter saying, you have been unable and the Treasury unwilling to basically spend the money to keep the country safe, the first duty of government. Now he is Chancellor. He's in a position to do something about that. He was very clear. He said, I'm certain that a headmark date for 3% GDP on defence by 2030 is what Britain must set. He is the Chancellor now. He has a budget coming up at the end of October, but he is not going to set that. Now, it may be that it will come next year in the spending review. It does feel like there's a theme here that lots of very difficult decisions are being pushed into next year because they want this budget not to scare the markets, not to upset too many people. Andy Burnham's enjoying this feeling of optimism and hope that he feels, you know, people are currently having. But the problem is, of course, A, A, that Russia is making all sorts of very worrying noises towards us. The world is very much more dangerous. And also that America is keeping score, because when Donald Trump came in, he was very clear, and NATO allies committed to spend 5% by 2035. I was there at the summit in The Hague when it happened. And over half of NATO countries will be hitting 3% by 2030. At the moment, our only commitment is to get there by 2034. But yet by 2035, we've then got to be at 3.5% and 1.5% defence adjacent, so at a total of 5. I suspect what's happened is that now that John Healey has got to find the money, he's found that it's rather more difficult. They will have to fill $4.7 billion black hole in the defence investment plan in that budget, but it sounds like bigger spending pledges for defence have been pushed.
6: You'd think he'd be embarrassed, really, and actually quite... Well, sort of ashamed that he's turning around and doing that. He can't have any credibility if he doesn't mention it, because we're all expecting, because we know that we are in a we have a problem in this country with defence. We're completely open. I think this afternoon, Vladimir Putin, I read somewhere that there are 5 cities in this country that he would like to target. This is today. I mean, you know, what's he talking about? If we don't have a country, you can forget everything else.
5: Well, there's all sorts of threats. And bear in mind that Putin, when he first went into Ukraine, I remember waking up to these horrendous threats of, if other countries interfere, they'll, you know, consequences that you could never have imagined, and so on and so forth. So these threats are quite regular, but they are, of course, incredibly serious. And countries near Russia are upping their defence spending massively. Poland's at 4.3, Lithuania's at 4, Latvia's at 3.5. And we used to, apart from America, be, you know, leading the way in terms of defence spending. And we still are in terms of the money that we spend, because we're a big economy. But other countries have moved from being way behind to surging ahead. And we simply are not. And for all the rhetoric that we had from the previous Prime Minister, and, you know, Andy Burnham saying he's absolutely committed to Ukraine and the country's safety, our country's safety, when it comes to actually putting their money where their mouth is, it's not happening.
6: I mean, hasn't Andy Burnham just literally come back from Ukraine and just, so there he is posturing on the international stage as though we are some great superpower, and then not prepared to put their money is where their mouths are. It's totally embarrassing. And we're supplying Ukraine with any weaponry that we have, so we're depleting our own arsenal, and we have no cover at all to protect ourselves. We barely have an army.
5: Well, the government would say that they are investing more in defence than any government, you know, increasing at the rate greater than since the end of the Cold War, and that is true. But the world is much more dangerous. We've given these blueprints to Ukraine so that they can build these storm shadow or scalp, the French equivalent, themselves, to fire deep into Russia. That, of course, means that Russia is furious with us. We are, as a country, giving more and more support for weapons being used into Russia, and Russia are not in a good place with Ukraine. But Donald Tusk, the Polish PM, just saying in the last couple of hours that he's been speaking to the NATO Secretary General, they are very, very worried about Russia deciding to do something to a NATO country. We were told it could happen by 2030, and at the moment it sounds like it could happen even sooner.
6: All right, Catherine Forster, thank you very much. Thank you for that. That's Catherine Forster, GB News' chief political correspondent. Right, let's check out the latest from Middlesbrough. And King Charles has written to the families of the 2 police officers killed in the A66 crash. Now, the monarch has sent letters to the widows of PC Tom Clough and PC Matthew Blades. They died after a collision caused by a car travelling on the wrong side of the road. Meanwhile, a further 7 men have been arrested as part of an operation to disrupt organised crime in the wake of the crash, and it brings the total number of arrests to 24. We're joined now by a Middlesbrough resident. Now, she wants to remain anonymous. I'm going to refer to her as Maria. Obviously, a lot of people are quite frightened to talk. So, Maria, talk to me about what it's like actually to be in Middlesbrough now, and how frightened people who live there are.
7: Yeah, there's lots of fear amongst many residents at the moment with what's going on, houses being driven into. I mean, we've even had a tractor a few months ago put in a house. So there's a lot of fear amongst. I mean, lots do feel safe in parts of the communities, but there is a lot of talk of, you know, fear of reporting things and stuff like that.
6: But what about the police? Are they giving you enough level of reassurance?
7: I feel that the statement given from the police was very weak, where the cars had been burnt out and, you know, they just said, you know, it was fine to leave them burning out. I did think that wasn't like a, you know, put the stamp on it. And, you know, to me, that was criminals, you know, police saying, yeah, fine, you're in an open field, burn out X amount of cars because, you know, you're in the middle of a field and nobody's bothered about it. So for me... Yeah. Yeah, that's just saying, you know, crack on.
6: And over time, have you felt that the police have been protecting you? Because right now, it looks to me that over time, the police have been a little bit lacklustre, which has meant that a lot of this sort of criminal behaviour has gone unpunished. Is that the sort of way it's gone? Or is this a sudden emergence of lots of violence that, you know, is unprecedented?
7: Yeah, I think a lot of it has gone unpunished. I do feel that I will give my due to the police when, you know, in some cases that they're then let down by judges. I mean, out of the 24 that have been arrested, I think there's only been 2 charged so far.
6: Oh.
7: Might be wrong. The rest are out on bail, but what, you know, they're still free to continue. You know, if they're not going to abide by the law in the first place, they ain't going to abide by the law by being given bail conditions.
6: What would you like to see happen now? Because you've got some more police coming now to protect your streets. But what would you, is that enough? And what more would you like to be seen done?
7: So we've got more police at the moment, but they've came from other forces. So what happens when they go? Are we, you know, do they think that the criminal well's just going to, it's going to end there? I mean, we did see, you know, over the years, we have seen a spike of antisocial behaviour in areas where it continued, but then we got police presence and then it, you know, it dispersed and then it creeps back up. So we need officers on the streets. And I do think we at Cleveland are underfunded with officers, and we were promised... I remember the Police Crime Commissioner, Matt Storey, saying, you know, each area will have a named officer. You know, well, I don't see anybody naming, you know, I spoke to PC so-and-so today and things like that.
6: Wow. See, if you could speak to Andy Burnham right now, what would you tell him? Because he's got number 10 north. He seems to think Manchester. To me, Manchester isn't that north, by the way. I'd say Middlesbrough's north, and so is Newcastle. But if you could speak to him right now, what would you say to him?
7: I'd say that he needs to come up to Middlesbrough, take a walk around the streets, have a look of what, you know. I'm not sure if you've seen Billy Moore's blog that went out about Middlesbrough the other night, where he's walking and there's boarded up houses. It was absolutely appalling to watch the video footage and those that he was speaking to. Yeah, it did show a bad light. I mean, I'm not going to say the whole of Middlesbrough is like this, you know. I think the bad take over the good at times, and then the good people are forgotten about. So they need to take a walk, Andy Burnham, take a walk around the streets of Middlesbrough, see what we live in, what it's like to live here.
6: Yeah.
7: And also other authorities, like the social, you know, we have social housing authorities in Middlesbrough that, you know, they rent the houses out and, you know, everyone fears If an empty house comes available, who's going to be living next door to you? Is it going to be somebody who's going to bring carnage to your area? Things like that, that they need to come out and speak. Not those under them, the CEOs and people like that need to come out and see. You know, we people talk about poverty and things like that, but you know, I don't see, you know, the only areas I would probably say with poverty with children is probably where, you know, the parents of a drug users, maybe alcoholics. I see a lot of children, you know, walking around with big chunky gold necklaces on, riding around in £1,000 Revy motorbikes.
6: Yeah, so whatever they're doing, then they're not impoverished at all. Very quickly, because I have to go, but I want to ask you, do you feel safe?
7: I do, but then I did think yesterday when I wanted to travel to a part of Middlesbrough to do some shopping, then I kept thinking about what if the idiots come along on driving around along the wrong side of the road. So then I didn't go to that location. I just stayed local. I just went to a local shop and...
6: Well, listen, Maria, thank you very much for talking to us. Of course, that's not her real name. She's remaining anonymous, and for obvious reasons, she's afraid. A lot of people in Middlesbrough are afraid at the moment. But as she says, Andy, I hope you heard what she says. You need to go to Middlesbrough, that's north, and take a look at what's going on there. All right, 22 minutes after 3 o'clock. You're with me. I'm Nana Aquare. This is GB News. Still to come in, my niggle. I'll explain why I think the Chancellor, John Healey, is a hypocrite. But next, in the Great British Debate this hour, I'm asking, have the police lost control of our streets? This is GB News.
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9: Liverpool have reached an agreement to sign Paris Saint-Germain forward Bradley Barcola in a deal that could reach £123 million. The French club had initially sought £145 million for the 23-year-old France attacker, but the two sides settled on £106 million up front with a further £17 million in potential add-ons. Barcola is anticipated to undergo a medical this weekend ahead of committing to a long-term deal at Anfield. Liverpool are additionally seeking a right winger, having considered Brighton's Yankuba Minte and Crystal Palace's Ismaïla Assar. That's the latest sport. For more, go to gbnews.com.
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6: You're with me, I'm Nana Aquia. This is GB News. We're live on TV, online and on digital radio. I'm Nana Aquia. And it's time now for the Great British Debate. And I'm asking, have the police lost control of our streets? Now, nine people, including two police officers and a seven-year-old girl, have died in Middlesbrough since last Saturday morning. In other incidents in the area, a man has been stabbed and several homes have been rammed by cars. The former mayor of the town says that criminals in the town seem to be untouchable. So I'm asking, if you look at the whole sort of this country as a whole, and I know elements of it aren't as bad as what is happening in Middlesbrough, but do you feel that the police have actually lost control of our streets? Because there are other areas where they don't seem to be performing well at all. Well, joining me now, Reform UK's 2028 London mayoral candidate Leila Cunningham and former Labour Party adviser Paul Richards. Okay, Leila Cunningham, I will start with you.
15: I don't think the police have lost control. I think we've created a criminal justice system in which the youth can get away with everything. There is a fundamental principle in youth justice that prison has to be a last resort. It's almost become never, right? Mm. And the problem is that you can set boundaries, but if there are no consequences for crossing those boundaries, then they just keep doing it. It's the same with parenting almost. So when you get, you know, I've been in youth court where you're not allowed to call them by their last name, you have to call them by their nickname, and you treat them with like silk gloves. Oh, you know, we're here to help you, whatever you want. And some of them have committed the most heinous crimes. You saw, you know, those youth that gang raped that girl. But that's what it is, yeah. Right? And so obviously that you don't want to imprison the first time offender, but you want to teach them that there are consequences for your actions because you embolden them, and then you they're like, hang on, I can get away with this. And also, probably in Middlesbrough, they become susceptible to being recruited by organised crime.
6: Because they can get away with it.
15: Right. You know, that's why you see so many youth are drug runners or giving it away. And at some point, rehabilitation without consequences stops being rehabilitation and also becomes permission.
6: Paul Richards, do you think that the police have kind of lost control of elements of our streets?
16: I don't think that, but I do think we need more of them on the streets. And I think it was a huge mistake to withdraw so many frontline patrolling police off the actual communities and the streets and the neighbourhoods. And they were replaced eventually, but they're not with as experienced coppers who knew their local area and who knew where the villains were. And I'm a huge advocate of patrols, so they are visible, gathering intelligence, reassuring the public, but also establishing a authority figure in the community that's visible and uniformed, and having them driving around in cars or being based elsewhere, I think is a mistake. But I think there is an underlying issue, which is the breakdown of social norms, where partly because of social media, partly because of parenting, partly kinds of all
6: mass
16: things.
6: Mass immigration as well.
16: Up to a point. I think they're all these perhaps.
6: I mean, in Middlesbrough,
16: it's all sort of contributory, I would say. Yeah, exactly. So. So they haven't experienced mass migration.
6: But we're looking at this as an overall.
16: Yeah. Fair. But I would say it starts with very low-key things that people seem to now get away with. So my bugbear is people playing music out loud on the train, right? Now you say, well, that's just, you know, that's you, get over yourself, that's buy annoying. Some headphones. But it suggests that that individual doesn't care about the other people around them. It suggests a certain sort of psychopathy of I'm, you know, I'm me and no one else matters. And if you then extrapolate that onto, you know, vandalism or littering or playing music late at night, your neighbours complaining or bad, you know, unruly dogs, not disciplining your kids, not knowing where they are late at night. All of that is a slippery slope into the kinds of terrible and serious crimes that Leila is describing. So I think we need more uniforms of whatever kind on the streets. It could be police, but where have the park keepers gone? Where have the bus conductors gone? Where have the commissaires outside buildings gone? We've lost all of those authority figures in the shared space. And funnily enough, anarchy takes over.
15: I don't agree, actually, that just being a public nuisance, like playing loud music or in a train, leads to the kind of criminality we're seeing, because loads of people do that and don't end up being criminals. What you see is the same persistent criminals in and out through court because they know they can get away with it. And, you know, fair game to the police because they do everything. You know, they do the intel, they do the prosecution, even if they patrol the streets. The system breaks down in the criminal justice system when that person gets away with it, you know. When someone who's 17, who's committed the most horrific crime, because he's 17, gets let out. For instance, I interviewed a lady whose son was stabbed to death by a guy, I think he was under 20, and the guy who stabbed him, the murderer, had a huge rap sheet, but because he's been a youth, he's gotten away with it. Mm. You know, he had ADHD, so he got 2 years knocked off his sentence. And I see it in sentencing in the court. We tend to justify or mitigate the reason why people commit crime due to their personal circumstances. Oh, they have ADHD, they have mental health issues, you know, they live in poverty. Yeah, those might be reasons, but they don't excuse the harm that they've committed to the other person. Right. And I think that's what sentencing takes too much into account, the personal circumstances of the offender, and lacks the compassion for the victim. And I
16: think the victim should be central, and I support systems of restorative justice where the victim feels like they are getting some sort of justice out of the system, even up and including, you know, meeting the perpetrator face to face and talking to them about the consequences of their actions, and holding them to account, you know, face to face, eyeball to eyeball. So there are methods of doing that. The other part of the conversation is rehabilitation. I don't want to sound like a dripping wet liberal, but you know, we don't want people just constantly going back into prison or constantly staying in a life of crime because they think that's the only thing they can do. And we do have a system that should focus on rehabilitation as well as punishment, and that's part of it as well. But like, it does start in the family, on the street, in the community. It's about norms of what you do, what you don't do, you know, what's reasonable and what isn't, whether it is noise or litter or dogs or any of that. Because I agree, of course, most people listening to noisy music do not end up as bank robbers. Mm-hmm. But most of the people who are bank robbers probably did start off listening to noisy music.
15: Perhaps. I think the reason why youth and criminals get into crime is a multitude of things.
16: Yeah, it is complicated.
15: It's a complicated
17: I think
15: social
17: it's a
15: factor.
17: Stretch, actually, to be honest with you, that people playing loud music is because, you know, I've moved to a nice place and I played some music. Me and Stephen thought it was part of the song. We were let's come again.
15: I remember being on the tube and listening to my Walkman.
17: Nine, do you know what I mean?
15: But do you remember when we used to walk around? People used to run with boombox. Boombox.
16: But this is not good. What time were you playing the music? Was it 4 a.m.? Was it? Right, exactly.
17: Even late.
16: Perfectly reasonable.
17: Me and Stephen were like. And I said to Stephen, oh, did you hear that? Is that the door? And he goes, no, that was in the beat. And then it came back again.
16: It was the neighbourhood watch.
17: I'm not going to turn into a criminal, though.
15: By the way, it's so nice that you as a couple danced together alone in your house.
17: Well, we were actually having dinner and then we just...
15: That's so nice. Love that.
16: But noisy neighbours is a serious issue. I know
15: but it's not a criminal issue.
16: It can drive people up the pole.
15: It's not. You can't compare it to what's happening in Middlesbrough.
17: Exactly.
16: Or neighbours from hell and all that. I mean, that's a serious issue. Hey. Not that you're a neighbour from hell, of course. I bet you're a best. I'd love to live next door to you, Nana.
15: I'm not sure you would.
17: Watch out for the lights. Right. Right. Welcome, if you've just joined us, welcome on board. 34 minutes after 3 o'clock, you're with me. I'm Nana Aquia. Still to come in my niggle, I'm going to explain why Chancellor John Healey is a complete, total, utter hypocrite. But in the next Great British Debate coming up, I'm asking, would Andy Burnham be stupid to raise tax through wealth? First, your latest news headlines with Sam Francis.
1: Very good afternoon to you. Just after 3:30, the headlines this hour. The situation in Nepal is growing worse by the hour, according to charities there, now scrambling to help survivors of the devastating flash floods. At least 626 people are now known to have died, with almost 2,500 still missing, including 33 people from the UK. The King has personally written to the families of two police officers who were killed in last Saturday's crash on the A66 near Middlesbrough. It comes as 7 more men are arrested in a wider operation targeting organised crime, bringing the total number of arrests since that crash to 24. The United States has reportedly warned it could stop backing Britain's sovereignty over the Falkland Islands unless defence spending rises. It comes after reports that the Chancellor, John Healey, will not commit to hitting 3% of GDP on defence in his first budget. In Ukraine, at least 37 people have been killed after a Russian drone strike triggered a huge explosion at a warehouse in the Kyiv region. Almost 400 people were evacuated, with investigators now looking at whether ammunition was being stored on the site. And here, organisers of a Christian festival in West Sussex say they are devastated after a sign fell at their event, killing one person and injuring 6 others. A 41-year-old man from Eastbourne died at the scene following the incident at the Big Church Festival in Wiston Park. Those are the latest headlines for now. More news at 4 o'clock, and Nana will be straight back after this.
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18: Good afternoon. Welcome to your GB News weather update from the Met Office. Well, it wouldn't be a bank holiday weekend without some rain in the forecast. That'll be clearing as we go through this evening and then followed by sunshine and blustery showers tomorrow. So low pressures are dominating this first one, clearing its way north and eastwards through the rest of today and into the start of tomorrow. So outbreaks of rain across Northern Ireland, into Northern England, Wales and East Anglia. And behind that, some thundery downpours. The area of low pressure moves its way out towards the North Sea, so showers fading away. But a different story for Western Scotland, outbreaks of rain arriving here. That's going to be quite heavy at times. But otherwise, another mild night, temperatures holding up at around 15 to 17 degrees. So a damp start to Sunday morning across the western part of Scotland. Outbreaks of rain heaviest over western facing hills, drier though across the far east and fresher there too. Across Northern Ireland, there will be some bright skies to start Sunday morning. There'll be a few showers around, and across central swathe of England into the southeast and East Anglia, that's where it's going to be largely dry to start Sunday morning. But another area of low pressure will be moving in from the west, and that is going to bring a rash of showers. These showers are going to merge to give some longer spells of rain, some thunderstorms, some lightning, again some gusty winds and some hail mixed in with those, especially across the western parts of England, Wales, Northern Ireland, drier towards the far southeast initially, with highs up to 23 degrees, but feeling cool and unpleasant where we start to see all those showers start moving their way in. They'll move in quite brisk though as we go through Sunday afternoon and into the evening time, and then as we go into Monday, Tuesday and into Wednesday, a mixed picture again. There'll be some sunshine around but also some showers, but temperatures around average.
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17: Welcome back. You're with me. I'm Nana Aguirre. It is 40 minutes after 3 o'clock. I feel like I've been here for weeks, months, years. I have actually. All five since the start. We're live on TV, online and on digital radio. This is GB News, Britain's number one news channel. And it's time now for the Great British Debate. And I'm asking, would Andy Burnham be stupid to raise taxes through wealth? So wealth taxes. Now, the government could raise capital gains tax in the October budget, but Lord O'Neill has told the Prime Minister that doing that would be stupid. And by the way, Mr. Burnham had wanted Lord O'Neill to join his government as either a minister or an economic advisor, but Lord O'Neill turned him down. So in the Great British Debate, I'm asking, would Andy Burnham be stupid to raise wealth taxes? Well, joining me now as Reform UK's 2028 London mayoral candidate, Leila Cunningham, and former Labour Party advisor, Paul Richards. I'm sure Paul wouldn't think that Andy would be stupid to do that, would he?
22: Well, it depends what you mean by a wealth tax.
16: Okay, doesn't it? Because it does. It does kind of cover a whole load of different types of taxes. Well, the test for all of these, and that's what the people putting the budget together will be thinking: is it actually going to raise money, or is it going to drive down growth and mean people relocate abroad? And they, you know, you have to look at it in each case. Will it actually achieve the thing you want it to achieve? Now, Lord O'Neill is a very trusted insider, so he's not saying this for fun, nor is he just special pleading. And I think it may well be that his view is very prevalent in this, very you know, very listened to. So I don't think Andy Burnham is stupid, and I don't think he's going to do something that will risk the growth mission that he knows his government will be judged on.
15: No, I mean, he makes a point. The point of a tax is to raise money for the government. And if the outcome of that tax is that you will have capital flight, people will leave, or people will stop selling to avoid paying capital gains, then that's a failure of the tax system. And the thing is, income is different to capital gains, because you have to get paid as an employee every month. You can't defer it for like a year or two from now, whereas you can defer capital gains by not selling. And I think that's probably what he'll see, or people will just move abroad. Like,
16: the danger with all this is that you model it on how people are behaving now, but you don't factor in how it will change behaviour in the future. So, but,
15: that's
16: people,
15: the failure of economics, I find.
16: Right, yeah, right? It's true.
15: Economics is based on so many assumptions of people's behaviour.
16: And they behave in an entirely different way.
15: But yeah. I mean, I think there is a fundamental concept of private property that if I work hard, I save money and I put it into something and it's mine. It shouldn't always be a source of income for the government until they show me what they have done to cut costs. You can't just have an ever-increasing tax cut. I feel like I almost have to justify keeping more of what I earn than the government has to justify taking it away.
16: But there are areas you can tax. I mean, the water companies are just taking the mickey right now, for example.
15: Because it's a state-funded monopoly.
16: Right, so right? There's a, you know, that wouldn't affect us, but it might mean we get pipes that work and not, you know, I was going to go swimming this weekend. No, and I can't because there's sewage in the sea where I live, because the water company is pumping out into the water now. You know, I kind of resent the public money going into that particular industry, and the banking industry similarly have done very well. There are sectors of the economy where some of the shoulders are quite broad and some of that money, but your point about where does it go is important. We want then to see actual benefits from that, so I want to see the potholes fixed if I'm spending more money on my tax. I want to see better schools. You know, I want to see not disappearing into a black hole, but actual tangible public service improvement.
15: I mean, listen, taxation's necessary, right? But it is the compulsory transfer of my money to the government.
16: It's the subscription to a civilised society,
15: you say that. I mean, Dubai doesn't have high taxes. You know, people are living very nice. You have states in Florida that have low tax. I'm not sure it's a symbol of a civilised society.
16: But they are petro
15: Depending on
16: economies.
15: How high, it is also the symbol of a communist society or a socialist one. So as you, it is a compulsory transfer of my money that I've worked hard for to the government. And I feel like we've reached a stage where they no longer have to justify why they keep taking more of it. I have to fight tooth and nail to keep it.
16: But that's income tax. Capital gains, capital gains, you haven't earned
15: all
16: it.
15: All taxes the same.
16: You just lucked out with property prices going up.
17: Hold on.
16: Capital gains tax is not earned money.
15: It's not lucked out. It's not luck.
17: Listen, I find this extraordinary that people seem to think the capital gains tax is based on luck. A lot of it can be an investment and risk. So let's not forget the risk. And then during the benefit years, there will be loss years. So for example, your house. You might buy a house, you buy it for a little bit of money. It gains, but in between there's negative equity. You then spend money to make it look nicer, better, spend money to improve it, maybe have an extension. You've invested in that. When it's now worth that, nobody's taken into account the energy that you've put in for that gain. And also when you had to go through the dark years. And it just seems so wrong.
16: Or you might buy a house in London, it's gone up every single year for 30 years, and now you've got £1 million property that you spent £100,000 for. You haven't earned it.
17: No, but you took a risk.
16: You haven't earned it.
15: Of course you've done it, because you've seen property prices.
17: It's not a risk. It is a risk.
16: It's a rock solid debt cert.
17: You're wrong. It's a risk. A mortgage is a risk. It's a debt against you. You have to work. You have to make sure you continue to pay it back.
16: It's not a reflection of individual brilliance, whether you've got this massive income.
15: Then why doesn't everyone have it?
16: What?
15: Why doesn't everyone have property that goes up?
16: Because
15: why doesn't everyone do it?
16: Because, as I say, it's about luck. It's about where you buy. Actually, it's about when and where you buy.
15: London property prices generation? Have gone down by 30% now. So would you
16: from a very high base, Leila, come on.
15: Hang on. If you had bought it at the high base and you are forced to sell now, is that luck or is that... And who absorbs
16: but then
15: that
16: you're
15: loss?
16: Not paying capital gains tax, are you?
15: But who absorbs
16: you're not
15: that
16: paying
15: loss?
16: The tax.
15: Forget the tax. I'm losing money on
16: We're
15: an investment
16: about the
15: I made.
16: Tax.
15: The government is not going to pay me back for that. That's the difference between capital gains, is that I absorb the loss, not the government. I take the risk. And I don't prescribe to the fundamental principle that because I have made money, it means that I have to keep on giving it to the government. Wealth creation is a good thing. I want people to make money.
16: Sure.
15: I want people to start from nothing and make a ton of money. And I don't feel every time that happens, the government will be like, hang on, you've made some money, made a bit too much. We're going to take a bit from
16: it. You've probably benefited from all the things that taxes pay for, like a national health service, like
15: probably,
16: clean streets,
15: like the police
16: on the streets, the street lighting, the parks.
15: Definitely not.
16: You know, you walk through a park, you haven't paid to do that. Somebody's paid for that. So, you know, taxation is the subscription to a civilized society.
17: Let's ask those at home what they think. Do you think that taxing wealth is the way forward, or do you think it's the politics of envy? Some might say that it is the latter. But what do you think? GBnews.com/your say. But before all of that, if you're in search of some holiday sun, here's the forecast for some of the top European destinations.
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23: Like the UK, it's now cool and showery across France following a remarkable summer there. Fine elsewhere throughout Europe, but it's going to be less hot in Italy and very breezy through the Greek islands, which is typical for the time of year. The heat is relenting across Italy, but still hot and sunny, mid-30s likely. And across Iberia, certainly not as hot as it's been at times this summer. Plenty of fine and long spells of sunshine expected through the weekend and beyond.
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17: Welcome back. You're with me. I'm Nana Akwe. It's fast approaching 4:09. We're live on TV, online and on digital radio. Now, many women are too scared to travel on trains because of safety concerns. Now, that is according to a charity. A new report has highlighted issues, including unstaffed stations, poor lighting and a lack of emergency support across Yorkshire and the Humber. GB News reporter Anna Riley has the story.
7: Passenger safety is at risk across the rail network. That's what a new report's found. Surveys at 373 UK train stations revealed 55% lack visible security. Only 1 in 10 are staffed at all times. A third have no emergency help point, poorly lit and isolated car parks. These findings raise urgent concerns for women.
8: There are women that are choosing not to travel by train because of those issues. For some women, they'll not travel in the night time, you know, they'll travel during the day, but in an evening, the thought of getting on a train or getting off a train in an isolated station without somebody coming to collect them is quite a worry. Or how are they going to get to the car park is a worry.
7: SIGBE has been campaigning for safer railways for women and girls for over 30 years. It comes after its members have sadly experienced assaults while travelling.
9: People think that when you get attacked on a train, that it's a thug or but anybody, it could be anybody. And I was just very, very angry. And there was nobody I could talk to on the station. They were too busy letting trains come in and go out and all that. I don't think it's asking a lot. In fact, I don't think it's asking anything to expect people to be respectful of other people, to allow women, anybody basically, to feel safe when they're travelling.
7: Rail Delivery Group partners with Britain's train operators. It said the safety of our customers is a top priority for the railway, and it is vital that women and girls feel safe and confident at all times when travelling on the network. Train operators work closely with the British Transport Police to investigate incidents and bring offenders to justice. We are continuously improving our visual safety systems, including enhanced CCTV and staff body-worn video cameras. To change these stark statistics, there are calls for the introduction of minimum safety standards at all stations. It's hoped this will go some way to improve the transport network for all that use it. Anna Riley, GB News.
17: All right, so that's Anna Riley, GB News, reporting there. She was talking about emergency support across Yorkshire and the Humber. Well, listen, stay with me. Loads more still to come. Up next, my niggle on the Chancellor John Healey and why he's a complete and utter hypocrite. But first, let's get an update with your weather.
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18: Good afternoon. Welcome to your GB News weather update from the Met Office. Well, it wouldn't be a bank holiday weekend without some rain in the forecast. That'll be clearing as we go through this evening and then followed by sunshine and blustery showers tomorrow. So low pressures are dominating this first one, clearing its way north and eastwards through the rest of today and into the start of tomorrow. So outbreaks of rain across Northern Ireland, into Northern England, Wales and East Anglia. And behind that, some thundery downpours. The area of low pressure moves its way out towards the North Sea, so showers fading away. But a different story for Western Scotland, outbreaks of rain arriving here. That's going to be quite heavy at times. But otherwise, another mild night, temperatures holding up at around 15 to 17 degrees. So a damp start to Sunday morning across western parts of Scotland. Outbreaks of rain heaviest over western facing hills, drier though across the far east and fresher there too. Across Northern Ireland, there will be some bright skies to start Sunday morning. There'll be a few showers around and across central swathe of England into the southeast and East Anglia. That's where it's going to be largely dry to start Sunday morning. But another area of low pressure will be moving in from the west, and that is going to bring a rash of showers. These showers are going to merge to give some longer spells of rain, some thunderstorms, some lightning, again some gusty winds and some hail mixed in with those, especially across the western parts of England, Wales, Northern Ireland, drier towards the far southeast initially with highs up to 23 degrees, but feeling cool and unpleasant where we start to see all those showers start moving their way in. They'll move in quite brisk though as we go through Sunday afternoon and into the evening time, and then as we go into Monday, Tuesday and into Wednesday, a mixed picture again. There'll be some sunshine around but also some showers, but temperatures around average.
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1: 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UK only. Entrance must be 18 or over. Lines close at 4 p.m. on the 23rd of October. Please check the closing time if listening or watching on demand.
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4: I've been in Westminster for a long time, but I know that though power may be here, its effect on people's lives is across the whole of the country. We may be where rules are made, but it's where they're implemented that matters. Join me, Jacob Rees-Mogg, for forthright and frank discussion on where Britain has come from, where it's going, and where it will end up. That's State of the Nation, Monday to Thursday, 8 to 9 o'clock. 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
5: 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We are Britain's number one news channel. We're live on TV, online and on digital radio. I'm Nana Akwir. It's 4 o'clock and for the next few hours, me and my panel will be taking on some of the big topics hitting the headlines right now. This show is all about opinion. It's mine, it's theirs and of course it's yours. We'll be debating, discussing and at times we will disagree, but no one will be cancelled. So joining me for the next few hours, Reform UK is 2028 London mayoral candidate Leila Cunningham and former Labour Party advisor Paul Richards. So coming up in my niggle.
6: Frigates do we have in the fleet?
5: Defence Secretary John Healey, that's what he was at the time, wasn't exactly convincing, was he? And now as Chancellor, well, it seems he's turning into a hypocrite. Hypocrite? Probably the same thing, really. Coming up also, a Reform UK council has said that it will hire private security guards in response to concerns about community safety over daily gatherings of asylum seekers. We'll be speaking live to the head of Essex County Council, Peter Harris, shortly. Then in the Great British Debate this hour, I'm asking, should we ban the Notting Hill Carnival? Now, the event is celebrating its 60th anniversary, but with a long record of violence, sexual assault and drug taking, many people think it's had its day. So for the Great British Debate, I'm asking, does it need to be banned, Notting Hill Carnival? Then Difficult Conversations, joining me in the studio, sister of Jason Moore. Now, Jason's been in prison for 13 years after he was convicted of murder. Kirsty Moore says he's innocent and even the victim's family have backed the campaign to free him. She'll be joining me in the studio shortly after 5 o'clock, and believe me, you will not want to miss that. And we'll get reaction to the news that Prince Harry has reportedly pleaded with the Home Secretary Shabana Mahmood for support as he tries to get the state to pay for his security. Same old Harry. But before we get started, your latest news with Sam Francis.
7: Anna, thank you very much, and good afternoon to you just after 4 o'clock. Well, Nepal is back on high alert for yet more flooding as charities there are scrambling.

0: offering to help survivors of this week's devastating flash floods. But heavy rain is hampering rescue efforts, and officials say the hard-hit border region is turning into swampland. At least 626 people are now known to have died, while almost 2,500 are still missing. A rapid response team from here in the UK is due to arrive in Kathmandu later to support British nationals and their families. Earlier today, Phoebe Walters-Dowell from the Transparent Trust spoke to us here on GB News, and she says communities in Nepal already cut off by the floods are now bracing for the possibility of another dangerous surge.
1: The flood is moving, so it's not a stagnant thing. It's going to continue to affect villages as it works its way down from the northwest of Kathmandu down to the bottom of the country. And I know that there's fears that there's a nearby lake that could overflow and cause a second flood. So we really, really need to move quickly, because we don't know if this second flood is going to cause the same amount of damage as this initial one.
0: The King has personally written to the families of PC Tom Clough and PC Matthew Blades, who were killed in last Saturday's crash on the A66 near Middlesbrough. The officers died after a car travelling on the wrong side of the road collided with their police vehicle. Seven more men have now been arrested as part of an operation targeting organised crime in the wake of the crash, bringing the total number of arrests to 24. Hundreds of extra officers have been sent to Middlesbrough after a week of fatal incidents, arrests and now growing concern in the local community. But Reform UK's police and crime advisor Colin Sutton says the situation in Middlesbrough points to what he believes is a much wider problem across the country.
2: There are sections and elements of British society that are broken and are lawless. And what we've seen here is, you know, multiple crimes, nine people dead, including two police officers. And it's come in a situation in an area where there's poverty, there's deprivation, and where there's a lot of young people who have got no real future that they see, and they've got no incentive to obey the law. And
0: also this hour, the United States has reportedly threatened to stop backing Britain's sovereignty over the Falkland Islands unless defence spending rises. It's understood to be one of a number of measures being drawn up by the Pentagon to push NATO members towards spending 5% on GDP on defence. The warning would mark a major diplomatic pressure point for the Prime Minister, Andy Burnham, as Parliament is set to return. It comes after reports that Chancellor John Healey will not commit to his own target of spending 3% of GDP on defence by 2030 in the next budget. The Archbishop of Canterbury says she is sad and shocked after a man was killed at a Christian festival in West Sussex. The 41-year-old from Eastbourne died after a large overhead sign came crashing down in high winds at Big Church Festival. Witnesses described hearing a huge crack and bang before dozens of people ran to lift the sign and help give first aid before paramedics arrived. Six other people were injured and four taken to hospital, two seriously hurt. The festival has now been closed while police and health and safety officials are investigating. More than 30 victims' families are calling on the government to stop all killers convicted of manslaughter being released early from jail. The signatories include the parents of Barnaby Webber, who was stabbed to death in Nottingham in 2023. His killer was convicted of manslaughter on the basis of diminished responsibility. And now, in a letter to the Justice Secretary Alex Norris, the families say victims are being asked to bear the consequences of a prison capacity crisis. Turning now to Ukraine, where at least 37 people have been killed after a Russian drone strike triggered a huge explosion at a warehouse in the Kyiv region. That blast sparked a major fire and forced almost 400 people to be evacuated from the surrounding area. President Volodymyr Zelensky says the strike caused shells, mines and drones to detonate, damaging nearby homes and, sadly, a care home. Ukraine has now opened an investigation into possible negligence over the storage of explosives near residential buildings. And Sarah Ferguson is reportedly preparing to return to the UK months after moving out of the home that she shared with Andrew Mountbatten Windsor. She was understood to have been living abroad after leaving Royal Lodge in Windsor in October. Reports say she's now renting a six-bedroom gated property in the home counties, costing around £10,000 a month. Ferguson has largely stayed out of the public eye since renewed scrutiny over her links to Jeffrey Epstein. That is the news on GB News. More from me shortly. Now, though, let's get back to Nana.
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4: Good afternoon. It is 7 minutes after 4 o'clock. I'm Nana Aquir. We're live on TV, online and on digital radio. Remember this?
5: How many frigates do we have in the fleet?
4: We should have known he hadn't got the foggiest, even though he talked tough when Russian ships breached our borders.
6: In the last few weeks, while the eyes of many were trained on the Middle East, the UK, in partnership with Norway and other allies, have responded to increased Russian activity in the Atlantic, north of the UK. And to President Putin, I say, we see you. We see your activity over our cables and our pipelines. And you should know that any attempt to damage them will not be tolerated and will have serious consequences.
4: Yeah, John, you're having a laugh. I'm sure that Vladimir Putin knows exactly how many ships we have, possibly one of the reasons why he's been sending his ships into our waters. But then John Healey did something honourable, or so we thought. He quit on principle, because he couldn't get a decent defence budget from the Chancellor at the time, Rachel Reeves.
6: I see the current defence investment plans falling well short of what is required.
4: John went up in mine and many's expectations. In his resignation letter, he wrote, "This is a letter I never expected to write, and I do so now with great regret and reluctance." He went on to say, "You've been unable, and the Treasury has been unwilling, to commit the resources that the nation needs to defend the country at this time of rising threats. As we have regularly discussed, I am certain that a headmark date for 3% of GDP on defence in 2030 is what Britain must set." I mean, we could almost forgive him the embarrassment of not being able to answer the most basic of questions.
5: How many frigates do we have in the fleet?
4: John Healey resigned on a matter of principle.
6: I see the current defence investment plans falling well short of what is required.
4: Get in there, John, you tell him. And when he became Chancellor under Andy Burnham, I thought that even though John didn't have any real experience of the job, at least he would stick it to them on defence spending and with his hand on the purse strings to do the right thing and follow the courage of his convictions and ensure the defence promise of 3% was met. However, now the shoe is on the other foot. John appears to have crumbled and is more interested in pork scratchings with his buddy PM Andy Burnham.
7: Did you last buy a pack of pork scratchings in a pub?
8: 2 weeks ago.
7: Well, yeah.
4: Yes, John is apparently going to kick the defence spending down the road. And Donald Trump is not happy and has warned that he will not support the UK over the sovereignty of the Falklands if we do not meet our NATO target and increase defence spending. So John Healey will not set a date to reach his own target of 3% by 2020. I mean, what bit don't these stupid politicians get? Without a country, you have nothing. The number one duty of any government is to protect its citizens. And with all the threats coming, that's the way the UK need to behave. You would think that that would be their top priority. So for God's sake, give your heads a wobble. Maybe knock some sense into them. Well, good afternoon. You're with me. I'm Nana Aquir. This is GB News. We're live on TV, online and on digital radio. Coming up this hour, in the first great British debate, I'm asking, is Donald Trump bullying Britain. The US has threatened not to support the UK sovereignty over the Falkland Islands if Andy Burnham doesn't commit to an increase in defence spending. Then in the next Great British Debate, I'm asking, should we ban the Notting Hill Carnival? The three-day extravaganza got underway today, but is it worth the hassle? There were 528 arrests across the two main days of the carnival last year, and more than 7,000 police officers will be deployed. So in my next Great British Debate, I'm asking, should we ban the Notting Hill Carnival? And we'll get the latest on Harry and Meghan's return to the UK. Apparently, Prince Harry has asked the Home Secretary to support him as he tries to get the state to pay for his security. Well, that's all coming up. As ever, send me your thoughts. Post your comments at gbnews.com/yoursay. Well, I'm joined now by the former editor of The Labourist, Peter Edwards. Peter, welcome to the programme.
8: Afternoon.
4: So John Healey was so promising, the way he resigned, it was so dignified. I mean, what's happened to him? Why is he gone round now he's Chancellor?
8: I don't think he has. He's a heavyweight figure and respected across the spectrum. I must say, I couldn't hear any of the clips you played, but obviously I know why we're talking about it, which is a lot of speculation over the defence investment plan, which Labour have got to fund, and then the defence target to spend 3 or 3.5% of gross domestic product by 2030 and 2035. Labour will get there. The Social Security bill, which ballooned under the Tories, is now just over £300 billion a year. So when costs have gone up...
4: You're blaming the Tories for it?
8: No, it's not about...
4: You just started by saying that it was the Tories and now it's ballooned. Well, if it's ballooned now, that is the fault of the Labour Party. I respect that the Tories were useless and woefully inadequate, which is why they were kicked out of office and Labour are now in. But the balloon that you've explained has been happening under the Labour Party.
8: Well, Nana, you asked me a question, so let me try and answer
4: it. Well, I'll let you answer it, but I just had to stop you there where it felt like you were blaming the Tories for something that is ballooning under Labour.
8: OK, well, I'll have another go at answering the question. Just give me 30 seconds to speak. So the Social Security bill ballooned under the Tories, and that goes back to COVID because we know there's more people of working age who are not available for work and they're receiving benefit. But it's Labour's problem to sort out now. There's no point moaning about it. I have confidence Labour will get there. But remember, Andy Burnham's only been in power for a matter of weeks. And I dare say, if he claimed to have solved every problem within a month or so, there might be question marks over that. I'm not sure how seriously people would take that. I think we've got the autumn spending review, and then we'll have another fiscal event, as they're called, in the spring. We've got a new Chancellor. It's right that John Healey takes the time to work out and do it, because so much government spending has gone up from reasons of COVID to Brexit to increasing population and so on and so on. I think doing a back of the fag packet calculation for this autumn wouldn't be the right approach.
4: Well, nobody's saying that he should do that, but if he was there as Defence Secretary and he resigned on a matter of principle that they weren't spending enough, and now he's in a position to change that, and he sounds like he's backtracking or at least kicking the can down the road, then that is not a good sign given the situation and circumstances that we are in.
8: I think anyone who is in government would face an absolutely colossal problem about how to pay for the defence investment plan and then meeting those targets for defence spending as a total of GDP. I think it's right Labour take their time to get there. I'm wary of making things up, and I think Labour are right to take a few months to do it. The fiscal position is pretty bad. Basically, I think what the debate comes down to in the parliamentary party is where you're going to make cuts, and there's an...
4: Welfare.
8: Let me answer that point directly, because Social Security spending's got out. Alan Milburn, the former Labour minister, did the review of 1 million NEET people, young people, not in education, employment or training. I think everyone now on the left and right accepts the Social Security bill has got to come down a bit because it's very, very, very expensive for taxpayers, but also it's wasted opportunities for all the individuals involved.
4: Well, you say that.
8: The debate in the parliamentary party really is, will welfare be cut to siphon money towards defence?
4: You say that, but it's Labour's backbenchers who stopped welfare being cut, and it seems to be within the Labour Party itself where they don't seem to have got it, that we need to save some money and absolutely need the young people who, you know, I would even be inclined to put some of those people, if they're young and they're claiming benefits or whatever, some form of national service or something, some way of utilising them whilst they're claiming the benefits to the benefit of this country.
8: So on the young people, way. Yeah, conscription's often been debated in my lifetime, but actually...
4: Not conscription, just some sort of national service. You're not being conscripted until there's an actual war.
8: Okay, because it's actually the army who are against conscription for reasons you have people are perhaps corralled onto it.
4: I'm saying national service. Those are two different things.
8: Maybe there's a case for that. But coming back to the kind of the party political side of it, which is what you alluded to, you know, Labour under Keir Starmer briefly had two kind of welfare proposals. One of in terms of savings, one was the winter fuel allowance cuts. Mm. The problem with that was it wasn't in the manifesto. So I think they had to U-turn a little bit on that. That was inevitable.
4: A little bit completely.
8: And then Rachel Reeves, so I think really restored public and market confidence in the fiscal position, so deserves a lot of credit. But she didn't really present perhaps quite enough reform. She presented savings, but you need a bit more of a reform element. And that's what will get Labour backbenchers to vote for it in Parliament. So I think these bills will go through because of the reason you described. There's a political imperative now for Labour to get the Social Security bill down.
4: But it seems that they have lost focus because we see recently to start spending on defence. We've already had, and I know people say, oh, Vladimir Putin's always threatening, but NATO chiefs are very, very worried that, you know, that Vladimir Putin is going to try and attack one of the NATO countries. And even this morning we had a threat for five locations in the UK that he would like to destroy or bomb. Now, we have a very small army. We have not many ships, and John Healey couldn't remember how many at the time when he was Defence Secretary. And we're constantly giving arms to Ukraine, and recently,
8: which is the right thing to do.
4: Which is the right thing to do, yes, but we have nothing of our own. But then it puts us directly.
8: I wouldn't say nothing. Let's not say nothing of our own. That's right.
4: Let me finish. It will put us directly in the line of fire because Vladimir Putin is looking at that as direct assistance. So we could be one of those that he will or potentially direct his attack to, and we can't be in a place where we're talking about not meeting our NATO targets or doing it quickly. We need to get on with it.
8: Vladimir Putin is a murderous dictator.
4: Yes, we know this.
8: Waging war in this country. And I'm afraid the grim reality is Russian actions, and I don't blame the Russian people, I blame the Russian government, have already carried out hostile action in Britain already. The murder of Alexander Litvinenko, some of these fires going on in national infrastructure. We've got to be robust against Putin.
4: Exactly, but we also need to protect our country. Peter Edwards, thank you very much. I've got to stop it there because I've got to bring you some breaking news. Big breaking news because James Cleverly is stepping down from the shadow cabinet so that he can run to be the next mayor of London. Now, James Cleverly is the shadow minister for housing, communities and local government and will resign with immediate effect. We'll bring you more on that after the break. Do not go anywhere. I'll get a reaction from Reform's mayoral candidate Leila Cunningham. But first, let's bring you this. We're back in a moment.
9: Bowl.
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14: Liverpool have reached an agreement to sign Paris Saint-Germain forward Bradley Barcola in a deal that could reach £123 million. The French club had initially sought £145 million for the 23-year-old France attacker, but the two sides settled on £106 million up front with a further £17 million in potential add-ons. Barcola is anticipated to undergo a medical this weekend ahead of committing to a long-term deal at Anfield. Liverpool are additionally seeking a right winger, having considered Brighton's Yankuba Minte and Crystal Palace's Ismaïla Assar. That's the latest sport. 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
4: Minutes after 4 o'clock. If you've just tuned in, you've actually tuned in at a very, very good time. Although I'd rather you tuned in at three, but I'm glad you're here now. I'm Nana Akwe. This is GB News because I'm bringing you some breaking news. The former Home Secretary, James Cleverly, has quit his shadow cabinet position in a bid to run for Mayor of London. In an opinion piece published in The Times, James Cleverly has written, Andy Burnham's treats London as a cash cow, somewhere to tax, regulate, raid and blame. His government has taken hundreds of millions of pounds from local council budgets. And he went on to take a stab at his rivals, simply saying other parties simply amplify every criticism of the capital, talking it down without offering either a credible plan or showing any real desire to make things better. Really? Well, joining me now is Reform UK's 2028 London mayoral candidate Leila Cunningham and the former Labour Party advisor Paul Richards. Leila, have you heard what he said?
19: It's interesting that he says I'm talking it down, because if you don't admit there's a problem, then you don't fix it. So is he going to be another Sadiq Khan that just ignores what's going on our streets and just says it's the safest it's ever been? But I want to say welcome to the race, James. He keeps saying that he can beat Labour. According to the latest poll, he's going to have to try and beat me first. And I'm not really worried about James, because Londoners have had a government that James was in for the past 14 years. I don't think they want the same. And, it's interesting, because if Khan runs, it will be two career politicians running against an outsider who is not one.
4: But might James Cleverly end up splitting the right vote? Because if he splits the right, then it could make it a lot harder for you to win.
19: Yeah, I mean, potentially, you know, you could also see that the Greens are splitting the left vote. But perhaps, you know, the Greens are dying a painful death at the minute.
20: Well-deserved political death.
19: Well-deserved,
20: yeah.
19: Listen.
20: But
19: I just don't think Londoners are going to look to a former Home Secretary, a former Cabinet member, a former person who ran for leader of the Conservative Party as the answer for London right now.
4: But he's also said that you're talking it down, but then he's gone on to say, without offering either a credible plan or showing any real desire to make things better.
19: It's interesting, because I think he's been the MP for Essex, so I don't know where he's been for the past decade. I was a senior Crown Prosecutor in London, and I have been prosecuting criminals across our streets. I know exactly what needs to be done. I've got a credible plan. Perhaps he should follow me on social media and he'll get to know it.
4: It does feel that, I think that at the end there, without showing any real desire, I don't think that's fair, in particular to you, because I've seen how passionate you are about London.
19: Well, also, it's my home. I'm born and raised here. My kids, I'm raising six children here. Seven, well, some have left now. They've all been a victim of crime. I've been a victim of crime. It's my home. Of course I have a desire to fix it. Why wouldn't I? Even if I wasn't running for mayor.
18: Yeah. But so your thoughts on this?
20: Well, first of all, let's not get ahead of ourselves. First of all, he's just declaring he would like to be the Conservative candidate. Yeah. And I think he's probably had his hand forced by Kemi's reshuffle of her shadow cabinet, which is coming in the next few hours, maybe Monday, Tuesday. So maybe he was tipped off that he wasn't going to do very well out of that, or maybe he wanted to get out from under. I don't know. But he's announcing this. I can't believe there aren't other senior Conservatives, perhaps cleaner skins, you know, not with all of the record that will hang around his neck like an albatross of being in government, as Leila said. So I can't believe there aren't, you know, newer, fresher London-based Conservatives that would want to throw their hat in the ring.
18: Because he's Essex-based, really.
20: Well, Braintree is Essex. It is, and it's not that bit of Essex that looks like London. It's not.
18: It's not London.
20: It's a market town.
18: It's proper. Yeah, yeah. It's even further beyond Chelmsford. So
20: correct.
18: Even further away from us.
20: And it used to be a Labour seat as well in 1997 and 2001. So it's a bit of a weather vane seat. Anyway, so yeah, he's not a London-based person. Now, he would say, "Oh yes, but I'm, you know, from London and I represented bits of London on the GLA, etc." I'm not his spokesperson. I'm just enjoying the fun of watching this play out. But I think that's one of the things that precipitated this was the reshuffle. And then presumably the Conservative Party in London is going to have some sort of vote of its members, isn't it, to decide who they want to be the candidate. Anyway, Labour is untroubled by this as much as Labour is saying, welcome to the fight, you know, great, watch you all play this out. And don't forget also, the election isn't until 2028, so a lot can happen between now and then.
19: I've also had a few messages from the Chagossians, you know, I mean, they are mobilising as we speak, because he'll betray London as he betrayed them.
18: Well, I mean, you know, this is a situation he did put himself in on that one, but as a London mayor, some people might say that he would actually be potentially a good London mayor. He's got quite a lot of charisma. He has made some very good speeches where he's sounded very credible in terms of potentially leading the Conservative Party. There are those who would say that actually it is good to have some decent opportunities to vote for different people, some good opponents.
19: London deserves the very best.
18: Yeah.
19: And I say welcome to the race. It's too important a city not to have a good competition.
20: Well, that is definitely true, but he's not a campaigner. He's not flamboyant like Boris was or some of the other candidates.
18: He's a very good speaker,
19: is he?
20: I don't think that's the thing he's going to be tested on, though, to be honest. I think, you know, it is it's a mayoralty, not an MP, not a cabinet minister, and I'm not sure his skill set and his experience is quite right for that new role.
19: He'll be tested also, you know, what he's achieved or what he hasn't achieved in government, what part of a government
20: he was
19: with.
20: Well, of course. If he ends up being the Conservative candidate, I can tell you the Labour candidate is going to be going on about his record
19: for sure. So
20: for the next 2 years.
19: So will we. And there's a lot to go on.
18: Now, he's made some comments about Andy Burnham. He said Andy Burnham treats London as a cash cow, someone to tax, regulate and lay blame, raid and lay blame.
19: How does Andy Burnham regulate or single out London for regulation? I don't think that's true.
18: You don't think so?
19: Well, I mean, I think perhaps you can look at the Conservative Party that has laid on so much regulation on planning in London that planning has stalled. These are under Conservative councils, not under Labour councils.
18: Yeah.
20: The other thing that might happen now, of course, he's going to become terribly populist. He's going to start resigning all of his previous positions. He's going to start filming himself on the underground and all the, you know, you can sort of imagine the cringeworthy TikToks that are about to come out of the Cleverly camp.
19: Fair game. I guess you have to do some of that. I've done my fair share. But I think I don't know how Andy Burnham's regulated London yet. By the way,
20: it's a weird pitch, isn't it?
19: It's a weird pitch because he hasn't been in power that long. He obviously it's just sound bites. But I tell you what, London should be a cash cow. London should be the economic engine that fuels the country. Britain's success is very much dependent on London. Yeah. And London is waning. Yeah. And I want it to be an economic powerhouse. I want it to be a city of the future, as it should be. It is London.
18: Yeah, well, I think it's ironic that he's sort of criticising Andy Burnham when Andy Burnham, you know, to all credit to Andy Burnham, is looking to devolve power, give mayors more power, and it's a role that he's going for. So, if anything, Andy Burnham is sort of on his side in terms of the power that a mayor should have, and he's encouraging mayors to have more power and do more things locally and use more, local things. So I think it's kind of a bit of an odd pitch, I do agree, but you know, we'll see. We'll see. That's we've got another candidate now rolling out. Maybe not. I think the Conservatives don't really have anybody else, so he'll probably do. But what do you think? gvnews.com/your-say. I'd love to hear what you think. But still to come, difficult conversations. I'll be speaking with the sister of Jason Moore. Now, he's been jailed for life for murder. But Kirsty, his sister, says that he's innocent. An ex, though, in the next Great British Debate of this hour, I'm asking, should we ban the Notting Hill Carnival? First, your latest news with Sam Francis.
0: Nana, thank you and good afternoon. Just after 4:30, as we were just hearing, former Home Secretary James Cleverly has quit Kemi Badenoch's Home Shadow Cabinet with immediate effect. He's leaving his frontbench role so he can run to be the next Mayor of London. He says the Conservatives need a credible big hitter to challenge Labour's dominance in the capital, but he will still need to win the Conservative nomination before becoming the party's official candidate. The situation in Nepal, meanwhile, is growing worse by the hour, according to charities scrambling now to help survivors of the devastating flash floods. At least 626 people are now known to have died, with almost 2,500 still missing, including 33 people from the UK. Here, the King has personally written to the families of the two police officers killed in last Saturday's crash on the A66 near Middlesbrough. It comes as 7 more men have been arrested in a wider operation targeting organised crime. It brings the total number of arrests in the area since that crash to 24. At least 37 people have been killed after a Russian drone strike triggered a huge explosion at a warehouse in Ukraine. Almost 400 people were evacuated in the Kyiv region, with investigators now looking at whether ammunition was being stored on the site. And organisers of a Christian festival in West Sussex say they are devastated after a sign fell at the event, killing one person and injuring 6 others. 41-year-old man from Eastbourne died at the scene at the Big Church Festival in Wiston Park. Those are the latest headlines. A full roundup with the news at 5.
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21: Good afternoon. Welcome to your GB News weather update. From the Met Office, well, it wouldn't be a bank holiday weekend without some rain in the forecast. That'll be clearing as we go through this evening and then followed by sunshine and blustery showers tomorrow. So low pressures are dominating this first one, clearing its way north and eastwards through the rest of today and into the start of tomorrow. So outbreaks of rain across Northern Ireland, into Northern England, Wales and East Anglia. And behind that, some thundery downpours. The area of low pressure moves its way out towards the North Sea, so showers fading away. But a different story for Western Scotland, outbreaks of rain arriving here. That's going to be quite heavy at times. But otherwise, another mild night, temperatures holding up at around 15 to 17 degrees. So a damp start to Sunday morning across western parts of Scotland. Outbreaks of rain heaviest over western facing hills, drier though across the far east and fresher there too. Across Northern Ireland, there will be some bright skies to start Sunday morning. There'll be a few showers around and across central swathe of England into the southeast and East Anglia. That's where it's going to be largely dry to start Sunday morning. But another area of low pressure will be moving in from the west, and that is going to bring a rash of showers. These showers are going to merge to give some longer spells of rain, some thunderstorms, some lightning, again some gusty winds and some hail mixed in with those, especially across the western parts of England, where Northern Ireland, drier towards the far southeast initially, with highs up to 23 degrees, but feeling cool and unpleasant where we start to see all those showers start moving their way in. They'll move in quite brisk though as we go through Sunday afternoon and into the evening time, and then as we go into Monday, Tuesday and into Wednesday, a mixed picture again. There'll be some sunshine around but also some showers, but temperatures around average.
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18: Welcome back. You're with me. I'm Nana Aquia. 36 minutes after 4 o'clock. We're live on TV, online and on digital radio. This is GB News, Britain's number one news channel. And it's time now for the Great British Debate. And I'm asking, should we ban the Notting Hill Carnival? Around 2 million people attend the three-day extravaganza in West London each year. In 2025, the Met Police made 528 arrests across the two main days of the carnival, including 21 for sexual offences, and more than 7,000 police officers are deployed at the carnival this weekend. Also, there have been deaths as well, as we well know. So for the Great British Debate this hour, I'm asking, should we ban the Notting Hill Carnival? Well, joining me now, Reform UK's 2028 London mayoral candidate, Leila Cunningham, and former Labour Party adviser, Paul Richards. All right, Paul, I'm going to start with you.
20: Well, I don't think we should ban it. I think it is an important part of the cultural calendar. It's got a fine history. And, you know, hundreds of thousands of people are going to turn up this weekend with their families. They're going to enjoy it. Most people go there, have fun, come away unscathed. It is a mass public event. So, of course, on the edges of that, there are people that want to cause trouble. And we know there has been incidents in the past. But I think that the police now seem to be getting ever better at getting ahead of it, disrupting the gangs before they get anywhere. The numbers of the seizing knives and so on show that they are on top of it. And I think it would be a tragedy to ban it. I would say, though, there are public safety issues, of course, mm-hmm. and perhaps ticketing. Some of the events during the weekend are ticketed. I think maybe more ticketing, more sort of crowd control might be some of the answer. But to ban it outright, no way.
19: You can't ticket it because it's not enclosed.
18: No, exactly.
19: That's impossible. You know, I used to go to carnival every single year when I was little. I stopped in my late teens, probably, but it's totally different now. It is not the same thing as it was then. You know.
20: So would you ban him?
19: I would put it in a more contained environment. I don't think you should ban it because I think it's a wonderful celebration and it's very, you know, of the Caribbean community. But when police have to spend weeks or days in advance conducting operations to intercept knives and criminals before they arrive, when they have a specific area that's delegated for if you've suffered sexual assault, you know, I think last year they were like 528 arrests, a lot of offensive
18: weapons. Four stabbings.
19: No fatalities. The year before that, you remember that chef that was stabbed? That was literally next to my house. And my husband had just walked past the area where he was stabbed. Mm. So for locals, and when I've always lived either in the footprint or with that, it is become traumatic. It's been something that you kind of you don't look forward to. All the businesses have to shut down for the last bank holiday of the year. That's a huge revenue loss. Perhaps it has outgrown the format.
18: Yeah.
20: That's why ticketing might be the answer, though, because then you control...
19: You need an enclosed environment.
20: But then you can control the flow into that. As you say, it's narrow streets around Notting Hill. It is controllable. You could roadblocks.
19: You can't have that.
20: Of course you can.
18: Don't be silly.
20: I went to a street party in Soho just the other week, and it was in and out ticketing.
19: It's not a street party.
18: It's one street.
19: This is very different. Notting Hill Carnival footprint is massive. Huge. you couldn't ticket it. You'd have to move it to... I used to always go, and my parents never worried. I worry now about my children going. I remember that mum that was stabbed.
18: Yeah.
19: And I'll never forget that because She had nothing to do with it. I think someone just stepped on her son and she said, what are you doing?
20: Yeah, terrible.
19: And so there are, to say that there are no security concerns is wrong.
20: But no one's saying that.
19: No, I know, but some people will say, you know, you can't say, there are massive security. It takes a huge amount of police resources. It takes a huge organisation locally. And
20: but so do other events. You know, that's what the police is for.
19: Name me one other event that attracts this level of policing that results in 520 arrests, that results in murders, stabbings. I did try and think of one before I came on, and I can't really think of one that happens every single year.
20: Sure, but I mean, the fact that those arrests have happened ahead of the event shows that the police are on top of this 100%. Disruption. And, you know, we welcome them.
19: But the fact that they have to do this pre-operation, I don't think there's any other event like it. But also, that we don't know what kind of arrest, you know, it's not...
20: I mean, it sounds like
19: it's not 100% foolproof.
20: It's quite a good way of getting the wrong ones beforehand, though, isn't it?
19: A lot of crime that happened in Notting Hill Carnival. You know, we in the courts, you expect it. And it's a shame. It's a shame because it started as a lovely celebration. I used to love going. You know, I remember when I used to play basketball, we'd go, and there used to even be like a small section where you could like play basketball. There was the basketball crew. It's not like that anymore, sadly.
18: Well, I mean, look, I used to work at Kiss 100, and Kiss had its own stage, and Capital had a stage, and these were enclosed areas. I would go as a VIP because I worked for the company. I was in sponsorship, and we had the sponsors there. We had toilets and everything in turn. But it's totally changed. I mean, look, if you even compare the total arrests. Arrests are up by almost 200 last year, so 528, the year before 349. And of course, the only difference, I guess, in terms of fatalities, there were two fatalities the year before, and last year there were none. But assaults on police were staying roughly the same. But if you look at the drug offences, they're literally doubled last year, 50 offensive weapons and 21 sexual offences. And I do recall watching people with those machetes running through the streets of Carnival, and I just thought, whoa. So would you suggest that it being in an enclosed area, say Hyde Park or somewhere like that, where maybe there's a parade to Hyde Park and that's where it ends, it's contained.
20: I mean,
18: but people can't just hang about and come in from all corners, because you said you had a street party, one street, as opposed to how many streets they're going through.
20: I mean, I take the point about transferring it into a big London park, but I would say that would destroy the character of it. I think the point is, it is a festival through streets. It's supposed to be modelled on that. And it wasn't always a nice family affair, by the way. It started off as a protest against a racist murder. You know, it was a community saying no to violence against them. So it has political roots.
18: There
19: was an injustice. I don't think it was the murder. I get it. It's a lovely celebration of that area. But there are repercussions to it.
20: Of course.
18: All right, well, listen, this show is nothing without you and your views. Let's welcome one of our great British voices, their opportunity to be on the show and tell us what they really think about the topics we're discussing. We're joined by Jonathan Jones, usually, who talks to us from Cornwall, but where are you today, Jonathan?
5: Northwest Scotland, a place called Poulew, Nana, about as far from London as you can possibly get.
18: Oh, wow, lovely. It looks so dramatic there. I mean, that sky looks like you're wearing some huge hat. But listen, what do you think, Jonathan? Should Notting Hill Carnival be banned?
5: I think I'm not a banning kind, but I think outside of London, most people would think it's an obsession. Yeah, we could ban it, or as later future a potential mayor says, at least contain it. If you and I tried to organise something like that for a far bigger, more popular thing like tea drinking, Nana, most people in this country drink 4.5 cups per day, and you know I'm obsessed by it. If we marched through the streets of London, we would never get away with this, and we wouldn't expect to pass the cost on to the taxpayers. So I think most people around the country would say ban it, and or at least contain it and make them pay for their own excesses. Who wants to pay for all those arrests and all the rest of it and clearing up all that mess? If you were in London this summer with all the other marches going on, it's really hard to get around, when especially at the weekends when it's locked down for things like this. So yeah, for anyone outside of London, I bet they'll tell you ban it.
18: Yeah, I thought so. Well, cheers, Jonathan. You've not got your cup of tea today. Don't forget, take your GB News mug everywhere you go. Thank you very much, Jonathan. That's Jonathan Jones there in Scotland. Oh, I love Scotland. Well, speaking ahead of this year's Notting Hill Carnival, the event's chief executive, Matthew Phillips, said this. Unfortunately, London has an issue with violence. It's unfair that Carnival is always targeted as a cause of it. Carnival is a victim of crime rather than a perpetrator of crime. And people should do more research into the facts. Oh, OK, fair enough. I was just reading the number of stabbings and fatalities and assaults, but hey-ho. But it's first, though, if you're in search of some holidays, son, here's the forecast of some of the top European destinations.
6: Can't wait to get in that sea.
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23: Like the UK, it's now cool and showery across France following a remarkable summer there. Fine elsewhere throughout Europe, but it's going to be less hot in Italy and very breezy through the Greek islands, which is typical for the time of year. The heat is relenting across Italy, but still hot and sunny, mid-30s likely. And across Iberia, certainly not as hot as it's been at times this summer. Plenty of fine and long spells of sunshine expected through the weekend and beyond.
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18: Good afternoon, you're with me. I'm Nana Akwir on GB News. We're live on TV, online and on digital radio, 49 minutes after 4 o'clock. Now, lawyers acting for Prince Harry have written to the Home Secretary Shabana Mahmood. They're urging her to personally intervene in the decision over whether the prince and his family are entitled to receive taxpayer-funded police protection. Well, joining me now is royal commentator Richard Fitzwilliams. Richard, welcome to the programme. So he's still at it. He's tried every single way but loose. Really, he has. This next angle, we're moving to the UK, so they have to give us personal protection now. His lawyers are now urging Shabana Mahmood to intervene.
0: Indeed, but this is tremendously complex, Nana, because they knew in 2020 when they stepped down as senior working royals that they would lose automatic police protection. It would be decided, according to RAVEC, which is the Home Sec, with the Home Office body which decides this, on a case-by-case basis. Harry took this to the High Court. He offered to pay himself, which obviously wasn't acceptable. Then we had him losing both the case and the appeal. Subsequently, he apparently contacted the Home Secretary, and this was supposed to have been looked into last December. Now, apparently, he's been contacting the Home Secretary again through his team. It is very, very complicated, because what you find with the latest YouGov poll, 71% feel that the government should not fund security. 87%, however, think that this, if the Sussexes could pay for it, they could have it, but that isn't really an option. 52% think the King should be involved, and, well, 58% would like reconciliation. I don't think we're going to get that between him and Prince William, quite honestly. But this is a very, very vexed issue, because the question is not whether it's popular, but whether or not there's a threat.
18: Well, the question is, though, what kind of security will he have anyway? Because presumably he will have some level of protection. But what he's arguing for is RAVEC, which is the highest level if you are a working royal. So he has some sort of taxpayer-funded security, surely. That's the question.
0: Well, I think that what we're going to see is probably a balance between the two. I mean, the odd thing was when he came reportedly to Birmingham Airport, there was no police protection evidence. So apparently he hasn't got it at the moment. Equally, will he be satisfied until he does get it? And will the King possibly intervene and even possibly help? We simply don't know. All of this has blindsided everybody. The King was blindsided, only hearing 3 days before. Royal commentators have been quite amazed by it. Point is, there have been threats, credible threats in the past. But the other point is, he has his personal security. You mentioned this. The point is, apparently, his point of view is they wouldn't be armed and they wouldn't have the same access to information that the police have.
18: Well, he shouldn't be. We don't. The police don't carry guns in this country. You know, that's, and there are fewer guns. If he's in America, fine. But he is a private citizen, so he's. If he knows he's at risk, he should pay for his own personal protection. If he doesn't believe that what could be issued to him will be enough, and as for the ones carrying guns, he's been demanding that all the time. But he's not a working royal, so I don't get the guns and all that protection. I know. Problem with him paying for his own security. Perhaps the King could fork out for him, but he did slag off this country alongside his wife and make our Empire 2.0 and all that. So I don't think the taxpayer fancies paying for him, really.
0: The taxpayer absolutely doesn't. In fact, in another poll, which was commissioned by the Daily Mail, only 2% wanted to contribute. This is down to pretty low levels if you get to that level. But on the other hand, as I say, it is a matter, if anything happened to him, we know how tormented he's been with what happened to his mother and the tragic death of Princess Diana. Also, this question, I mean, we simply don't know what's going to happen. Are they going to come for 6 months? He's going to go stay much longer. And also, I've heard 15 years. So we have a lot to get used to.
18: Well, Richard Fitzwilliams, the thing is, a gun, armed police would not have protected his mother from what happened to her. And it's a very sad story. Listen, Richard Fitzwilliams, thank you very much. Coming up, I'll get reaction to the huge story I broke earlier about James Cleverly, who's now currently going to run for London Mayor.
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4: Good afternoon. Welcome to your GB News weather update. From the Met Office, well, it wouldn't be a bank holiday weekend without some rain in the forecast. That'll be clearing as we go through this evening and then followed by sunshine and blustery showers tomorrow. So low pressures are dominating this first one, clearing its way north and eastwards through the rest of today and into the start of tomorrow. So outbreaks of rain across Northern Ireland, into Northern England, Wales and East Anglia. And behind that, some thundery downpours. cause. The area of low pressure moves its way out towards the North Sea, so showers fading away. But a different story for Western Scotland, outbreaks of rain arriving here. That's going to be quite heavy at times. But otherwise, another mild night, temperatures holding up at around 15 to 17 degrees. So a damp start to Sunday morning across western parts of Scotland. Outbreaks of rain heaviest over western facing hills, drier though across the far east and fresher there too. Across Northern Ireland, there will be some bright skies to start Sunday morning. There'll be a few showers around, and across central swathe of England into the southeast and East Anglia, that's where it's going to be largely dry to start Sunday morning. But another area of low pressure will be moving in from the west, and that is going to bring a rash of showers. These showers are going to merge to give some longer spells of rain, some thunderstorms, some lightning, again some gusty winds and some hail mixed in with those, especially across the western parts of England, Wales, Northern Ireland, drier towards the far southeast initially with highs up to 23 degrees, but feeling cool and unpleasant where we start to see all those showers start moving their way in. They'll move in quite brisk though as we go through Sunday afternoon and into the evening time, and then as we go into Monday, Tuesday and into Wednesday, a mixed picture again. There'll be some sunshine around but also some showers, but temperatures around average.
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0: 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Entrance must be 18 or over. 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
7: Good afternoon, hello and welcome to GB News. We're live on TV, online and on digital radio. I'm Nana Aquia. And for the next hour, me and my panel will be taking on some of the big topics hitting the headlines right now. This show is all about opinion. It's mine, it's theirs, and of course it's yours. We'll be debating, discussing, and at times we will disagree, but no one will be cancelled. So joining me for the next hour, Reform UK's Leila. Reform UK's London Mayoral 2028 candidate Leila Cunningham and former Labour Party advisor Paul Richards. So, in my niggle today.
8: What frigates do we have in the fleet?
7: Oh, I can never get tired of that clip. John Healey, who wasn't exactly convincing as a defence secretary, didn't know how many ships there were. And now as Chancellor, he's turned into a bit of a hypocrite. If you missed it, you can catch my niggle on our digital and social media channels. And I'll be bringing you a reaction to the news that we broke in the last hour. Former Home Secretary James Cleverly has quit his shadow cabinet position in a bid to run for Mayor of London. Also coming up, a Reform UK council has said it will hire private security guards in response to concerns about community safety over daily gatherings of asylum seekers. I'll be speaking to head of Essex County Council, Councillor Peter Harris, who has decided to put that in place. Then coming up, difficult conversations. Joining me in the studio, the sister of Jason Moore. Now, Jason has been in prison for over 13 years after he was convicted of murder. Now, Kirsty says he's innocent, and even the victim's family have backed the campaign to free him. She'll be joining me in the studio in around about 20 minutes, and believe me, you will not want to miss that one. And in my Great British Debate this hour, is social media destroying civilization? Well, that's what the music legend Sir Roger Daltrey has claimed. He taunted young people at a gig asking how many real friends that they've got. So I'm asking, is social media destroying civilization? But before we get started, your latest news with Sam Francis.
9: Nana, thank you, and good evening to you. Just after 5 o'clock, well, we start with that breaking news emerging in the last hour or so that the former Home Secretary, James Cleverly, has quit Kemi Badenoch's shadow cabinet with immediate effect. He is leaving his front bench role so he can run to be the next Mayor of London. He says the Conservatives need a credible big hitter to challenge Labour's dominance in the capital, but he will still need to win the Conservative nomination before becoming the party's official candidate. The former cabinet minister aims, he says, to challenge Labour's Sadiq Khan, who is halfway through his third term running the capital. Mr Khan, though, has not confirmed whether he will run again in May 2020.

0: 28. Also this evening, Nepal is now calling for a global effort to respond to devastating flash floods, as the death toll has now risen to 675. Officials say at least 2,400 people have been rescued so far, but more than 200 left injured. Meanwhile, more than 18,000 rescuers have been deployed to help with the search operation, including more on the way from the UK. Authorities, though, say one of the biggest challenges now is identifying bodies because of the sheer scale of the disaster. Well, earlier we spoke to Phoebe Walters-Dowell from the Transparent Trust, and she says communities already cut off by the floods are now bracing for the possibility of another dangerous surge.
1: The flood is moving, so it's not a stagnant thing. It's going to continue to affect villages as it works its way down from the northwest of Kathmandu down to the bottom of the country. And I know that there's fears that there's a nearby lake that could overflow and cause a second flood. So we really, really need to move quickly, because we don't know if this second flood is going to cause the same amount of damage as this initial one.
0: The King has personally written to the families of PC Tom Clough and PC Matthew Blades, who were sadly killed in last Saturday's crash near Middlesbrough on the A66. The officers died after a car travelling on the wrong side of the road collided with their police vehicle. Seven more men have now been arrested as part of an operation targeting organised crime in the wake of that crash. It brings the total number of arrests to 24. Hundreds of extra officers have now been sent to the area after a week of fatal incidents, arrests and growing concern in the local community. But Reform UK's police and crime advisor Colin Sutton says the situation in Middlesbrough points to what he believes is a much wider problem across the country.
2: There are sections and elements of British society that are broken and are lawless. And what we've seen here is, you know, multiple crimes, nine people dead, including two police officers. And it's come in a situation in an area where there's poverty, there's deprivation, and where there's a lot of young people who have got no real future that they see, and they've got no incentive to obey the law. And
0: the United States has reportedly threatened to stop backing Britain's sovereignty over the Falkland Islands unless defence spending rises. It's understood to be one of a number of measures being drawn up by the Pentagon to push NATO members towards spending 5% of GDP on defence. It comes after reports, too, that Chancellor John Healey will not commit to his own target of spending 3% of GDP on defence by 2030 in the next budget. The Archbishop of Canterbury says she is sad and shocked after a man was killed at a Christian festival in West Sussex this weekend. The 41-year-old from Eastbourne died after a large overhead sign came crashing down in high winds at Big Church Festival. Witnesses described hearing a huge crack and bang before dozens of people ran to help lift the sign and give first aid before paramedics arrived. Six others were injured, with four taken to hospital, two of them seriously hurt. The festival has now been closed while police and health safety officials are investigating. More than 30 victims' families are calling on the government to stop all killers convicted of manslaughter being released from prison early. The signatories include parents of Barnaby Webber, who was stabbed to death in Nottingham in 2023. His killer, Valdo Calcane, was convicted of manslaughter on the basis of diminished responsibility. In a letter now to the Justice Secretary, the families say victims are being asked to bear the consequences of the prison capacity crisis. And Sarah Ferguson is reportedly preparing to return to the UK just months after moving out of her home that she shared with Andrew Mountbatten Windsor. She was understood to have been living abroad after leaving Royal Lodge in Windsor in October. Reports say she's now renting a six-bedroom gated property in the Home Counties, costing around £10,000 a month. Sarah Ferguson has largely stayed out of the public eye since renewed scrutiny over her links to Jeffrey Epstein. Those are the latest headlines for now. I'll hand you straight back. Well, Nana says I've got great hair. She's got fantastic hair too.
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0: OK,
4: Good afternoon. Welcome. You're with me. I'm Nana Akwir. This is GB News. We're live on TV, online and on digital radio. It's just gone 8 minutes after 5 o'clock. Coming up, hundreds of migrants are at a former airbase in Essex, and now the local council is paying for private security because of fears about the safety of locals. I'll be bringing you all of that. I'll be speaking to Essex County Council lead Peter Harris. Then in difficult conversations, joining me, Kirsty Moore. Her brother Jason Moore was jailed for life in 2013 for murder. She says he's innocent and the victim's family agrees. Then in the Great British Debate this hour, I'm asking, is social media destroying civilization? That's what the Who legend Sir Roger Daltrey has said. He's mocked young people for not having many proper friends. So for the Great British Debate, I'm asking, is social media destroying civilization? That's all coming up. As ever, send me your thoughts. Scan the QR code you see on the screen or post your comments to gbnews.com/yoursay. But first, let's start with the breaking news that broke earlier in the hour. Former Home Secretary James Cleverly has quit his shadow cabinet position in a bid to run for London Mayor. In an opinion piece published in The Times, James Cleverly has written, Andy Burnham treats London as a cash cow, somewhere to tax, regulate, raid and blame. His government has taken hundreds of millions of pounds from local council budgets. And then he went on to say, take a stab at his rivals. He said that other parties simply amplify every criticism of the capital, talking it down without offering either a credible plan or showing any real desire to make things better. Well, Reform UK's 2028 London mayoral candidate Leila Cunningham reacted to Cleverly's comments live on my show a short time ago.
5: He says, I'm talking it down, because if you don't admit there's a problem, then you don't fix it. So is he going to be another Sadiq Khan that just ignores what's going on our streets mm-hmm. and just says it's the safest it's ever been? But I want to say welcome to the race, James. He keeps saying that he can beat Labour. According to the latest poll, he's going to have to try and beat me first. And I'm not really worried about James, because Londoners have had a government that James was in for the past 14 years. I don't think they want the same. And, it's interesting, because if Khan runs, it will be two career politicians running against an outsider who is not one.
4: But might James Cleverly end up splitting the right vote? Because if he splits the right, then it could make it a lot harder for you to win.
5: Yeah, I mean, potentially, you could also see that the Greens are splitting the left vote. But perhaps, the Greens are dying a painful death at the minute.
6: Well-deserved political death.
5: For sure, well-deserved, listen.
6: But
5: I just don't think Londoners are going to look to a former Home Secretary, a former Cabinet member, a former person who ran for leader of the Conservative Party as the answer for London right now.
4: All right, well, interesting. Well, great that Leila was there in the studio to comment. Well, we're joined now by Philip Stevenson Oliver, who is a Conservative councillor of Westminster Council. Philip, is this good? Is this bad news? What are your thoughts?
7: This is great news. James is probably one of the very few candidates I can think of that can unite the Conservative Party behind him. I've been involved in, I think, two mayoral elections now, both with Sean Bailey and Susan Hall. And one of the big problems I always sort of picked up on was, unfortunately, the party just did not get behind these two candidates for whatever reason, as they should have done. And if we had done so, we'd have probably had a better chance. James can bring both wings of the party together. I think he's got a huge amount of experience, and he can create that sort of Boris Johnson-style coalition of voters in Richmond, voters in Westminster, as well as the so-called blue donor. And I think it's really good news. And I'm thrilled, really happy.
4: So how is he going to get away from the comments that he made a while ago when he was speaking to some female guests, when he joked, when they asked, he was talking about the secret of a long marriage. He said, it's useful to have a spouse who's always mildly sedated so she can so he puts a little bit of Rohypnol in her drink every night. Not really illegal, it's just a little bit. Those are the comments that he made. Now, those comments will haunt him. I mean, we're talking about the safety of women and girls. James did apologise, but that is a damning comment, and it isn't funny.
7: Well, I think you've just explained yourself. James did apologise. I think people have a right to, when they do apologise, to expect the fact that what they have said was either a mistake. People are entitled to make mistakes. I think James overwhelmingly has been a very effective politician, Home Secretary, in terms of tackling crime. He did a really good job implementing tougher immigration rules, which is why we've seen this massive reduction in immigration. And, you know, we all say stuff sometimes we regret. And I think people are entitled to, when they apologise, to be forgiven.
4: Have you ever said anything like that?
7: Not to my knowledge, no.
4: No, me neither. I mean, look, it's difficult to take people seriously when they make such comments that are so extraordinary that they stick in your brain. And that is one thing I don't think James is going to get beyond, because I think a lot of people will say that how can you have somebody who would make a comment like that running London, which one of the big worries is the safety of women and girls, a big worry.
7: Listen, if I may say so, yes, he's obviously said something silly, which he's apologised for, but are we really saying this when we had Boris Johnson as mayor of London for eight years? Who said some pretty outrageous things and was elected twice. People have the right to, when they say something and when they apologise, they have the right to, you know, to expect that that was a mistake and to move on from that. But I think, you know, given the fact, like I said, we had Boris Johnson, who was the most gaffe-prone politician that I've probably ever known ever, and who said stuff that was arguably much more offensive, I think, and given that he was elected twice, I think we're being a little bit over-egging this pudding here.
4: I don't think so. I think so. And Boris, what happened to him? Well, it wasn't a very pleasant end in the end anyway.
7: Well, all careers in politics end in tears anyway.
4: Well,
7: so, you know.
4: Some of them do, not all of them do. Some of them end quite well, but deservedly, I think. I thought Boris was actually quite effective.
7: I agree. I voted for him twice,
4: But it's very, but some of those sort of comments, I think he said them when he was mayor, the comments that Boris made. This is, if you're running up to mayor, these comments will follow you.
7: Boris made a series of ludicrous, gaffe-prone things, statements throughout his entire career. I mean,
4: but James Cleverly isn't Boris. We're talking about James.
7: Yeah, okay, but we are talking, you know, given the fact that Boris was elected twice, and like I said, this just goes back to my just general view, which is, if you say something and you apologise for it, that's it. You know,
4: I'm just pointing out something that James Cleverly has said. You can compare him to Boris as much as you like. That's fine. I don't know whether that helps his case at all. But the point I'm making is that I don't think people will forget that so quickly. So what are why do you think James will make a good London mayor?
7: So James has got, just in general, a huge amount of experience. Former Home Secretary, Foreign Secretary, Party Chairman. It's more, for me, so he has the seriousness and the collegiateness and the leadership skills. We can't forget he was a lieutenant colonel in the army for, I think, 20 years. You know, he can attract that broad coalition of voters. He's got real experience, and the Tory party will at last have a candidate that we can all get behind, and I'm thrilled.
4: But he doesn't live in London.
7: Well,
4: he's in Essex.
7: I don't actually know his full living situation because I am not him. I thought he does have a home here, but I...
4: I didn't think he did live in London. He was in Braintree.
7: Alas, he's not invited me over yet, when that time comes.
4: Well, listen, Philip, thank you for that. Stevenson Oliver. He's a Conservative councillor on Westminster Council. All right, now to the latest on the migrant crisis and reform-led Essex County Council is launching patrols in three town centres where hundreds of male asylum seekers are regularly bused from a former military base. Hundreds of migrants are housed at a former RAF base in Wethersfield. Ministers are now seeking to fill 1,245 bed spaces at Wethersfield, up from a cap of 800, after pledging to end the costly use of hotels to house asylum seekers. Well, I'm joined now by Councillor Peter Harris, who's the leader of Essex County Council, who can tell us more. So, Peter, many women and girls would be very grateful that somebody is really seriously taking the situation that they find themselves in, with many male migrants just collecting in areas around the town centres.
6: Yes, well, good afternoon, Nana. Today I've actually been quite humbled with the amount of messages that I've received from residents. You know, some of them are, you know, very, very emotional. One lady said to me that she hadn't been to Braintree for over a year because of the migrants, and she said, thank you for doing this. I will now return to Braintree Town Centre. And there's been many, many, many messages you know, that have come across, you know, my social media and messages that I've received from many, many residents. And that's why we did it for. I mean, reform are there. We were voting in May to do the best for the residents, to speak out for them and to stand up for them. And following the visit and the tour of the site last Friday, myself and my deputy, Russell Quirk, we came out of that site absolutely shocked what we saw, what we heard. Mm. We both got our heads together and said, look, we need to do something now. And we need to do something to reassure the residents of Braintree, Chelmsford and Colchester, that their safety is there. So this is a measure that we're put in as reassurance for those residents, but also in a preventative way to reassure those residents and to ensure nothing happens. I had a meeting with the new chief constable of Essex yesterday as well, before we announced this, to ensure that they were fully aware of what we were doing, and that we will be working and assisting them whenever we possibly can. In terms of if we see anything, then we will be calling the police and asking for their assistance. So we're their eyes and ears, and we're the eyes and ears and reassurance for the public.
4: And how many of these officers have you got, or these security personnel, and where will they be?
6: Well, the details will be sorted out this week. I mean, we've moved at breakneck speed, and I'd like to thank our Essex County Council officers as well. We've achieved about 3 months' work in about 4 days. Mm-hmm. And what we aim to do, we'll put the details and contracts, etc., will be sorted out this week. But we're looking at initially for a 3 month period, put in 2 officers between the hours of 9 and 6. Each, so 6 officers in total. So that's 2 in Braintree, 2 in Colchester, and 2 in Chelmsford. Six in total, yes, and that will be reviewed at all points, and we will adapt this Operation Vanguard as we see fit and as required. We had to do something right now. This was a bit of an emergency situation. Felt that the need was there, and
4: Peter,
6: we had to do it.
4: Will they have any power though? Because they're not police, are they? So they're security people. What power do they have? Even if someone's committing a crime, is it just civil arrest? Just like something I could do.
6: Yeah, I mean, these are professional security staff. These are fully trained, fully licensed, and very experienced staff. They will have body cams as well. And so these are highly trained security guards who will be there to ensure the safety of residents. But of course, yes, you're absolutely right. These are not policemen. These are there to assist and to identify any issue that may arise, and to call for police backup should that require. But of course, the benefits for this as well is not just the safety of the women and children in the area, but also we see crime overall. We think that there's going to be an impact on that, and supporting our local businesses there as well.
4: All right, Peter, we have to leave it there, but thank you very much. I mean, some women and girls, and many people will be welcoming that, but the question is how much power they have. But at least someone is doing something, thank goodness. OK, that's Councillor Peter Harris, who leads Essex County Council. Well, a Home Office spokesperson said, we are closing every asylum hotel and moving asylum seekers into alternative accommodation, including former military sites. We're working to fairly house asylum seekers across the country, engaging with local authorities to reduce the impact on communities. And we are reducing the burden on taxpayers, with asylum costs down by over $1 billion since the general election. All right, well, you're with me. I'm Nana Aquin. Next up, difficult conversations. Jason Moore, jailed in 2013 for the murder of Robert Darby, who was stabbed to death in East London. Moore has always maintained innocence, and remarkably, Darby's family are campaigning for his release. I'll be joined by Moore's sister. It's a remarkable story. You won't want to miss it.
8: Bowl.
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14: Liverpool have reached an agreement to sign Paris Saint-Germain forward Bradley Barcola in a deal that could reach £123 million. The French club had initially sought £145 million for the 23-year-old France attacker, but the two sides settled on £106 million up front with a further £17 million in potential add-ons. Barcola is anticipated to undergo a medical this weekend ahead of committing to a long-term deal at Anfield. Liverpool are additionally seeking a right winger, having considered Brighton's Yankuba Minte and Crystal Palace's Ismaïl Assar. That's the latest sport. 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
16: I've been in Westminster for a long time, but I know that though power may be here, its effect on people's lives is across the whole of the country. We may be where rules are made, but it's where they're implemented that matters. Join me, Jacob Rees-Mogg, for forthright and frank discussion on where Britain has come from, where it's going, and where it will end up. That's State of the Nation, Monday to Thursday, 8 to 9 o'clock. Vox Populi, Vox Dei.
4: Hello, good afternoon and welcome to GB News. We're live on TV, online and on digital radio. I'm Nana Akwe, and if you've just tuned in, where have you been? We started at three, but now it is time for this week's difficult conversations. Jason Moore was jailed in 2013 for the murder of Robert Darby. Now, he was stabbed to death in a pub car park in East London in 2005. Jason has always said that he is innocent, and Robert Darby's family are also campaigning for Jason's release from prison. Joanne Grenfell, who's the Bishop of St Edmundsbury and Ipswich, brought up the case in her maiden speech in the House of Lords in May. Here's what she had to say.
17: Both Jason Moore and Robert Darby's families have spent the last 13 years campaigning to have that conviction reviewed. Amid fiascos of lost evidence and problems with the management of identity parades and vital witnesses, Jason is still waiting for the CCRC to come to a decision about sending his case to appeal. His case has been under consideration by them for 6 years now.
4: Well, I'm joined in the studio by Jason Moore's sister, Kirsty, who has been campaigning tirelessly to get him released. So, Kirsty, talk to me briefly about what happened and then what you've been doing and where we are with everything now.
18: OK, well, Robert Darby was stabbed outside the Valentine pub in 2005, and two witnesses say that he was with two men in the street. One was 5'7", the other was 5'10". Jason, my brother, is 6'5", and was sitting in a car parked down the road. So obviously, you know, 6'4" and 5'10" is a bit different, but the witnesses also said that the stabber was wearing a blue jacket, and Jason was wearing a pullover Adidas style top with a hood and three stripes down the sleeve. So Just going through the evidence, and now we went to the Court of Appeal.
4: But didn't Jason sort of leave the country when he was sort of pulled up for this?
18: Yeah, it was fear that kept Jason away, but it was also we left as well as a family, and that was because of conversations that the police had with my parents. And then we're talking about violent East End families, etc. So we took the view to leave because obviously there was a lot of fear at the time. So okay. That's why that.
4: But he came back and handed himself in, right?
18: No, he came back and he made an appointment to go and speak to the police, which he did. And we all couldn't believe it when they arrested him for murder. And what happened was, is one of the witnesses that had already picked who he believed to be the stabber back in 2005, the police let him pick again 7 years later, and he picked Jason. But what's really important to remember is back in 2005, he'd already seen a picture of Jason.
4: So they could have been a sort of memory from something else.
18: I don't know anyone that can remember someone after 7 years.
4: Yeah, it's quite tricky, to be honest, unless you actually know them. So what's been happening then? Because you've been tirelessly campaigning to try and get some sort of justice, you believe, for Jason.
18: Yeah, so 6 years ago, we submitted a CCRC application to the...
4: CCRC, what's that?
18: Criminal Case Review Commission. It's the last place you can go to put forward that a wrong has happened. And we asked them in that application to please speak to one of the witnesses who, you know, is mainly the evidence that he was convicted on. And we asked them, please speak to this man. And we also said, can you do forensic testing? And they declined to do it. So that was 6 years ago. So there was no new evidence to put forward to a second application. And an independent journalist, investigative journalist, Charles Thompson from NewsQuest, tracked down the witness. And when he did so, the witness said, you know, what do you want from me? It was the blink of an eye. I was passing by. How can you remember things like that? And I was drunk. And there's other things he said on that tape that also, you know, throw everything into disarray. So,
4: well, obviously the witnesses need to speak for themselves or defend themselves.
18: Yeah, and then also, so there's that, but there's also forensic testing, which we're waiting on. So the CCRC are actually doing now what they should have done.
4: So there is forensic testing happening now?
18: Happening now, yes.
4: And how? When will you get the results for this?
18: Well, already had two deadlines from the CCRC and they've broken both of those. So we're now back in limbo. We've had dates before to work to, but now we're back in limbo and, you know, just waiting.
4: So how long has it taken them if they've got evidence or they've been asked to do forensic testing?
18: Yeah.
4: How long is it now?
18: So it took 18 months for the CCRC to get the police to hand over the exhibits for the testing.
4: Right.
18: So that's 18 months. And now I think we're probably 6 months in waiting for that testing to happen. Because they just keep pushing it back and pushing it back.
4: And what's their excuse?
18: Well, there's all different excuses. They have to secure funding. The people are away.
4: What, on holiday?
18: There's been a delay.
4: What? So the answer is, oh, we can't do it because it's gone on holiday. The person who does the... That's shocking.
18: So it's becoming really frustrating, because, you know, if the CCRC had processed the first application... as they should have done, then we wouldn't be here, you know, nearly 6 years later, and it's really frustrating.
4: That's shocking. And
18: one of the most shocking things, Anna, which I found at the CCRC, is it shouldn't take 2 years to speak to a witness. It shouldn't take 18 months to get an exhibit from the police. And that is why this timeline is dragging out. So we're 6 years and we're still waiting.
4: And the family of the boy who was murdered...
18: Yeah.
4: Are supporting you.
18: Yeah, for the last 14... Well, it will be 14 years in December, and they've been here since I walked out of the Old Bailey.
4: That's just
18: nearly 14 years.
4: So even the family support and think that Jason is innocent, and Jason is still in prison, and there's a delay for this forensic testing.
18: Yeah.
4: And what could the forensic test show?
18: Well, we originally thought the forensic testing was going in for a blue jacket that the two witnesses said the stabber was wearing. They'd already done collars and cuffs pre-trial, which came back with three people's DNA on it, none of which was Jason's.
4: Oh, God.
18: And then we found that there was tapings that hadn't been tested. So we're thinking That is the forensic testing. And while they were doing that, the CCRC have actually found another blue jacket. So that is now being forensic tested. But then that's a disclosure issue because we never knew that.
4: Wow.
18: Yeah.
4: Well, I mean, I don't understand why it's taken them so long to do that. Whilst a man could be sitting in prison innocent.
18: Yeah.
4: And it could be a miscarriage of justice.
18: Yeah.
4: From what you're saying and the fact that the family are behind you, it does sound quite suspect. I don't get why they are not doing anything about it.
18: No, and nor does anybody else, because, you know, you hear about miscarriages of justice like the Andrew Malkinsons and all the others that are coming out now. And then they're also on their second, third applications, going back on what was in their first one. It shouldn't take this long. And if you're innocent sitting in prison, you know, it's all about, you hold hope to a date and all the rest of it. And what they're doing is really actually criminal in itself, because you're putting a goalpost there, and it's taking years. I mean, Andrew Malkinson came out, but he cleared his name after he'd done the sentence.
4: Wow.
18: And that's what's happening.
4: And the person who then was put in prison for it got less than him. I mean, it's just shocking, really.
18: It really is shocking. And what upsets me the most is the fact that there's a million excuses out there for the CCRC, lack of funding, lack of staff. But when we first did our second application, within a month, we had a caseworker and we had a commissioner. So they've had it the whole time.
4: Mm.
18: So I don't. If you've got that, just get on with it.
4: Get on with it, for goodness sake.
18: Just get on with it.
4: It's a shocker, it really is. And if it does turn out that he is innocent through all the forensic testing and everything, I sincerely hope they just get on with it.
18: Yeah.
4: At least, at the very least, there'll be another prison space for somebody who's actually committed crimes.
18: Yeah, because you're hearing that all the time now.
4: Mm.
18: Yeah.
4: All right, Kirsty, thank you very much.
18: Thank you so
4: Jason's
18: much.
4: Jason's very lucky to have such a great sister.
18: Much. Thank you.
4: Who's been pursuing and chasing up to try and get him released, because she feels that he's been put in prison unfairly, wrong.
18: Thank you very much, Nana.
4: Kirsty Moore, thank you very much. That's Jason Moore's sister. Jason's been in prison now for how many years now so far?
18: 14 in December.
4: And the full sentence is?
18: 18 recommended.
4: Right, so.
18: And that's another thing, Nana, that recommended tagged, it's not 18 years and that's Jason done, it's 18 years and then the parole will have to consider whether he comes out. Now, he wouldn't do any courses because he's innocent.
4: So we have that next. In the meantime, people who have been involved in murders with policemen are potentially being released. All right. Well, listen, a spokesperson for the Criminal Cases Review Commission said, we have received an application in relation to this case and a review is ongoing. It would be inappropriate for us to discuss the application or make any further comment at this stage. All right, 35 minutes after 5 o'clock. You're with me. I'm Nana Aquare. Coming up next, it's time for the Great British Debate. And I'm asking, is social media destroying civilization? You'll hear the thoughts of my panel, Layla Cunningham and Paul Richards. But first, your latest news headlines with Sam Francis.
0: Nana, thank you and good evening to you. Just after 5:30, the top story, breaking news tonight that the former Home Secretary James Cleverly has quit Kemi Badenoch's shadow cabinet with immediate effect. He's leaving his front bench role so he can run to be the next mayor of London. He says the Conservatives need a credible big hitter to challenge Labour's dominance in the capital, but he will still need to win the Conservative nomination before becoming the party's official candidate. The Paul is calling for global efforts to respond to devastating flash floods in the region, as the death toll has now risen to 675. Officials say almost 2,500 people have been rescued. More than 18,000 rescuers have joined the search operation, including a rapid deployment team from the UK. Here, the King has written personally to the families of the two police officers killed in last Saturday's crash near Middlesbrough. It comes as 7 more men have been arrested in a wider operation targeting organised crime. It brings the total number of arrests so far since the crash to 24. The United States has reportedly warned it could stop backing Britain's sovereignty over the Falkland Islands unless defence spending rises. It comes after reports that Chancellor John Healey will not commit to hitting 3% of GDP on defence in his first budget. And the Archbishop of Canterbury says she is sad and shocked after a man was killed at a Christian festival in West Sussex. A large sign collapsed onto festival goers at Big Church Festival, injuring 6 others. The event has now been closed. You're up to date just after 5:30. I'll be back with the news at 6.
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20: Good afternoon. Welcome to your GB News weather update from the Met Office. Well, it wouldn't be a bank holiday weekend without some rain in the forecast. That'll be clearing as we go through this evening and then followed by sunshine and blustery showers tomorrow. So low pressures are dominating this first one, clearing its way north and eastwards through the rest of today and into the start of tomorrow. So outbreaks of rain across Northern Ireland, into Northern England, Wales and East Anglia. And behind that, some thundery downpours. The area of low pressure moves its way out towards the North Sea, so showers fading away. But a different story for Western Scotland, outbreaks of rain arriving here. That's going to be quite heavy at times. But otherwise, another mild night, temperatures holding up at around 15 to 17 degrees. So a damp start to Sunday morning across western parts of Scotland. Outbreaks of rain heaviest over western facing hills, drier though across the far east and fresher there too. Across Northern Ireland, there will be some bright skies to start Sunday morning. There'll be a few showers around and across central swathe of England into the southeast and East Anglia. That's where it's going to be largely dry to start Sunday morning. But another area of low pressure will be moving in from the west, and that is going to bring a rash of showers. These showers are going to merge to give some longer spells of rain, some thunderstorms, some lightning, again some gusty winds and some hail mixed in with those, especially across the western parts of England, Wales, Northern Ireland, drier towards the far southeast initially, with highs up to 23 degrees, but feeling cool and unpleasant where we start to see all those showers start moving their way in. They'll move in quite brisk though as we go through Sunday afternoon and into the evening time. And then as we go into Monday, Tuesday, and into Wednesday, a mixed picture again. There'll be some sunshine around, but also some showers, but temperatures around average.
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4: Good afternoon, I'm Nanook Queer. This is GB News. We're live on TV, online and on digital radio. And it's time now for the Great British Debate. And I'm asking, is social media destroying civilization? Now, the WHO legend, Sir Roger Daltrey, has said that social media is destroying civilization. He added that he believes that everybody's screaming at each other online, but no one is listening. So in the Great British Debate, what do you think? Is social media destroying civilization? Well, joining me now, Reform UK's 2020 London mayoral candidate Leila Cunningham and former Labour Party advisor Paul Richards. All right, Paul, I'll start with you. What do you think?
24: Well, I think there are aspects of civilization, particularly the bit that is about being civil and civility to one another, which is being destroyed by social media. I think on social media, people behave in ways they wouldn't in real life. So they will call each other names and say things about people and malign people and be really kind of aggressive. And then that starts to seep into real life. So people are saying things to each other out loud in pubs and on the street that 10 years ago you wouldn't have even dreamed of doing. So it does, I think, break down some of the fabric of the bonds that we have between us of civility. So Sir Roger has a point, I fear.
25: Yeah, I mean, I think we've created an economy on social media where
1: being noticed is more valuable than being good. You know, like the algorithm favors the most outrageous.
24: Right.
1: Yeah.
24: It's a race to the bottom, isn't it?
1: Yeah, perhaps on X, perhaps on things like Instagram, it's not. You know, I think for me, I find social media really interesting. I find there are reels on TikTok that I find interesting, you know, and I think it's democratized kind of content creation. You know, you've got people with like millions of followers and they're a family in like Minnesota who are living off of that. And it's very interesting to watch them live their lives because I have no idea how they live their lives. So in a way, you are right that we feel very disconnected, but in a way we are very connected. I mean, totally connected to that family that I spy on every night on TikTok in Minnesota.
24: That's not healthy, is it? That's terrible.
1: No, but it's like instead of watching a show, well, it's either that or
24: it's
1: watching
24: like
1: a TV
24: through the
1: series.
24: Curtains.
1: It's like if they've made a TV series. It's like the Kardashians. It's like a reality show that
24: That's not exactly civilization either. I mean, Sir Roger made the point about young people that are thinking that they have friends because they have connections through social media. Yeah. And I think there is something lost with social media about actual personal relationships, friendships that you develop as a young person, you take through life. Also, young people are learning how to behave with each other, you know, the give and the take and the listening and all of those things, which you don't get that. Well, up to a point, but even at school, they're all staring at their phones. I mean, I would ban it in schools, by the way. I would make sure there's...
2: Most schools don't allow them to
24: take their phones. Which is good, right? I think that's a good thing to do. But I mean, I'm as guilty of this as anyone. I don't look at it particularly, but late at night, I am the person doom scrolling before
2: I
24: sleep. You know,
2: picking through the curtains.
24: I do like to look at what's going on, and it's very addictive. And, the companies do this on purpose.
1: Yeah.
24: You know, it's a hit and then another one, then another one. So it's not good. So, you know, Sir Roger, a great man, great musician, has a lot to say on this, I think.
1: It's true. It's very addictive. Whoever invented it, because you're like, just one more video.
24: Absolutely. And never ending, you know,
1: never
24: until you
1: ending.
24: Fall asleep.
1: It's,
24: right?
1: never, it's true, it's never ending. Whereas at some point a TV show ends. But, but I must say, you know, I've learned a lot about the way people live their lives across the world. I was seeing, you know, the other day, I follow this guy who's in the North Pole, you know. He films his day. It's a huge insight. So I've learned how people across the world live, and I think it's very insightful. And that's something I wouldn't see on TV.
2: Well, I've learned a lot because unfortunately for me, the algorithm. I started watching plane crashes and not meaning to, but you know, you watch, you know, what happens in a plane and everything. And I started watching them. Then the algorithm started sending me all of them.
24: No.
2: And then something came along with shark attacks. And then I came off. Oh no!
1: You're in the doom.
2: I'm in a proper doom scroll. I can't get out. I can't stop watching it.
24: And the difference is you two have critical skill, you know, critical thinking skills, right, developed as adults. The problem with the young, unformed mind is they are seeing the worse than plane crashes, worse than sharks, terrible things happening, which then become, in their mind, normal to watch. I'm thinking of, well, I won't say it out loud, but the sorts of things that the kids, you know, have easy access to, and that's not on, is it?
1: No, I agree, especially illegal activity. You know, I do find that social media is allowing a lot of illegal activity to...
24: Well, about all the TikTok stuff with these car chases.
1: You know, there was one also where you swallowed something and some kids died. I think
2: this is terrible.
24: Yeah,
2: terrible.
24: Challenges.
2: So in some ways it's destroying civilizations.
24: Yeah,
2: but we're all addicted, and some of us
1: not going away.
2: I don't think it's going anywhere fast. So there you have it. All right, well, stay with me. Loads more still to come, including my quickfire quiz where I test my panel on some of the other stories of the week. But first, if you're in search of some holiday sun, here's the forecast across Europe.
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25: Like the UK, it's now cool and showery across France following a remarkable summer there. Fine elsewhere throughout Europe, but it's going to be less hot in Italy and very breezy through the Greek islands, which is typical for the time of year. The heat is relenting across Italy, but still hot and sunny, mid-30s likely. And across Iberia, certainly not as hot as it's been at times this summer. Plenty of fine and long spells of sunshine expected through the weekend and beyond.
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2: Good afternoon and welcome to GB News. We're live on TV, online and on digital radio. I'm Nana Aquare and it's time now for the Quake the Fire Quiz, the part of the show where I test my panel on some of the other stories hitting the headlines. So joining me now, Layla Cunningham. Your buzzer, please, Layla. And also Paul Richards. Your buzzer, please. Right, let's please play along at home. Question one, multiple choice. Which airport did the Duke and Duchess of Sussex fly into on Thursday on their return back to the UK? I've started, so I'll finish. Was it A, Gatwick, B, Edinburgh, or C, Birmingham?
1: Edinburgh.
2: Press your buzzer.
1: Edinburgh.
24: Well, it's just Sussex. Sussex. It should be Gatwick, shouldn't it?
2: No,
24: if Sussex.
2: None of them.
24: But I don't know.
2: The answer is Birmingham. Oh, actually. You're both completely wrong, which is great. Nil-nil. You also broke the rules. Don't buzz. All right, question two, open question. What have the residents of Piddington Village done to highlight their opposition of the asylum seekers? Yes?
1: Protest?
24: Burn down a hotel?
2: Totally wrong. No, they've released a song, an AI song. Have a listen.

0: 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Yes. Go on.
1: I think it's 4%.
0: Closest answer wins. Lily Cunningham. Quickly.
2: 3.7.
0: The answer is 4%. You're right. Now 1,723 a year. Question four. True or false? Top Gear is returning to the BBC after 4 years.
2: True.
0: Lily Cunningham. Yes?
1: It is true.
0: You should say false, just in case.
1: Okay, false.
0: No, but it is true. You are wrong. It is true. Question five. Multiple choice. Prime Minister Andy Burnham has announced he is planning to a trip to which country next year? Is it the US, France or Germany? Lily Cunningham.
2: US.
0: Or Richards?
1: France.
0: Okay, it's probably Germany now, looking at the two of you. The US, well done, you got that right.
1: I don't know.
0: Well, Layla, so Layla's the winner of today's quiz. Well done, Layla.
1: Well done.
0: Very good. Now, in my poll today, I've been asking, in the wake of what's happened in Middlesbrough in the last week, have police lost control of our streets? 98% of you say yes, 2% of you say no. Well, I've got to say thank you so much to my brilliant panel, Reform UK's 2028 London Mayoral candidate, Layla Cunningham, thank you very much, and former Labour Party advisor, Paul Richards, for joining me today. Thank you very much to you, Paul.
1: Thank you.
0: And a huge thank you to you at home for your company. I look forward to seeing you tomorrow, same time, same place at 3. Be there or be square. But up next, it's time for the Saturday Five.
3: Thanks, Nana. Well, Lizzie Cundy has just legged it from the Cotswolds with us tonight. She was legless in the Cotswolds, you might say. But, my friends, tonight we'll be discussing whether all communities in Britain are going to end up like the Cotswolds. And by that, I mean security, I mean gated, all the rest of it, because that's exactly what's happening to Essex. And Kai will be wrong once again on, well, Donald J. Trump, I think it is tonight. Yeah, the orange man himself. His words, not mine. Find out why. After this.
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5: Good afternoon. Welcome to your GB News weather update. From the Met Office, well, it wouldn't be a bank holiday weekend without some rain in the forecast. That'll be clearing as we go through this evening and then followed by sunshine and blustery showers tomorrow. So low pressures are dominating this first one, clearing its way north and eastwards through the rest of today and into the start of tomorrow. So outbreaks of rain across Northern Ireland, into Northern England, Wales and East Anglia. And behind that, some thundery downpours. The area of low pressure moves its way out towards the North Sea, so showers fading away. But a different story for Western Scotland, outbreaks of rain arriving here. That's going to be quite heavy at times. But otherwise, another mild night, temperatures holding up at around 15 to 17 degrees. So a damp start to Sunday morning across the western part of Scotland. Outbreaks of rain heaviest over western facing hills, drier though across the far east and fresher there too. Across Northern Ireland, there will be some bright skies to start Sunday morning. There'll be a few showers around and across central swathe of England into the southeast and East Anglia. That's where it's going to be largely dry to start Sunday morning. But another area of low pressure will be moving in from the west, and that is going to bring a rash of showers. These showers are going to merge to give some longer spells of rain, some thunderstorms, some lightning, again some gusty winds and some hail mixed in with those, especially across western parts of England, Wales, Northern Ireland, drier towards the far southeast initially, with highs up to 23 degrees, but feeling cool and unpleasant where we start to see all those showers start moving their way in. They'll move in quite brisk though as we go through Sunday afternoon and into the evening time, and then as we go into Monday, Tuesday and into Wednesday, a mixed picture again. There'll be some sunshine around but also some showers, but temperatures around average.
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1: All too often, people will be sitting at home watching a press conference live, and they'll hear loads of questions being asked, and they'll be thinking, that's not my question. 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
4: 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I do a show for GB News in the UK. 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

0: It's Saturday night, and this is the Saturday Five, the UK's biggest Saturday night TV show. I'm Darren Grimes, along with Paul Cox, Lizzie Cundy, Christo Fufas, and Kai Wilshaw. Tonight on the show.
1: If the right don't unite, the left will reign supreme.
2: The Royal Redheads, yes, they're back in the UK.
0: Essex, my friends, it's turning into South Africa because of mass migration.
3: Why shouldn't you have to speak English to vote?
4: And yes, the orange fascist Donald Trump is no friend to Great Britain.
0: It's 6 p.m. and this is the Saturday Five.

0: Good evening and a warm welcome to the Saturday Five, or as it should probably be billed tonight, the Saturday Reserves. Almost the entire lineup, my friends. The lineup is away this week. They're either sold, loaned, or off enjoying the bank holiday. And I can tell you, it's like the Newcastle transfer window in television form. You wait all summer, right, for the big names, and you end up with five talking heads that nobody's heard of, and a vague promise about it being all right later on in the year. It couldn't be worse.
1: So rude.
0: This lot, right, look at this photograph. It could be worse as far as the panel's concerned. There are three men in this photograph, right? Three men in those fleeces moving one crate of bread, a single crate of bread, not a shelf between them. Andy Burnham has spent all week lecturing us about how good growth is, then goes and demonstrates the British productivity problem in a single picture. I'm a former shelf sacker myself, my friends, and if it takes three of you to do the bread, two of you are destined for the Best Buy bin by Monday. So my friends, here's what's left of the squad. We've got Paul Cox, a fan favourite for his wit, and the only man here who does this for a living in front of paying punters, which means that he finds out in about 4 seconds when the material isn't landing. That's about roughly 4 years faster than this government manages it. And Lizzie Cundy, she's fine with being called a socialite, but call her a socialist and you'll find a designer handbag across your chops faster than you can say wealth tax. And Chris Dufoufas, well, don't let the Deirdre Barlow spectacles fool you into thinking that this is a retired northern woman. No, this man has spent 20 years taking phone calls, don't worry, not dodgy ones, from the British public. He has the sharpest tongue on this panel by a distance. Some say forked. I wouldn't be so cruel. He's been he's been shouted at professionally before half of this government had their first non-job. Speaking of non-jobs, Kai Wilshaw, our lefty, who recently returned from a short jaunt in France. He's a man so left-wing that he thinks our finest import from across the channel isn't the wine or the cheese, no. It's the fellas with no ID, no fixed address, and no word of English on a rubber dinghy. And what a weekend to be doing it in. I don't know which one tonight is going to attract more complaints. Tonight's episode of the Saturday Five, or the infamously controversial Notting Hill Carnival. Let's go. My friends, of course we want to know your views as well. Please do send your views and post your comments by visiting gbnews.com/yoursay. But before

0: We start tearing each other apart. It's his Saturday Night News with a man that's on the telly more than the adverts today, Sam Francis.
1: Darren and team, thank you very much. First, the headlines at 6. Nepal is calling for a global effort now to respond to the devastating flash floods earlier this week as the death toll rises to 675. Officials say at least 2,400 people have been rescued, but more than 200 have been left injured. Meanwhile, more than 18,000 rescuers have been deployed to help with the search operation, including a rapid response team from the UK. Authorities, though, say one of the biggest challenges now is identifying bodies because of the sheer scale of the disaster. Well, earlier we spoke to Phoebe Walters-Dow from the Transparent Trust, and she says communities already cut off by the floods in Nepal are now bracing for the possibility of another dangerous surge.
2: The flood is moving, so it's not a stagnant thing. It's going to continue to affect villages as it works its way down from the northwest of Kathmandu down to the bottom of the country. And I know that there's fears that there's a nearby lake that could overflow and cause a second flood. So we really, really need to move quickly because we don't know if this second flood is going to cause the same amount of damage as this initial one.
1: Here at home, former Home Secretary James Cleverly has quit Kemi Badenoch's shadow cabinet tonight with immediate effect. He's leaving his frontbench role so he can run to be the next Mayor of London. He says the Conservatives need a credible big hitter to challenge Labour's dominance in the capital, but he will still need to win the Conservative nomination before becoming the party's official candidate. The former cabinet minister aims to challenge Labour's Sir Sadiq Khan, who is halfway through his third term running the capital, though he has not confirmed whether he will run again in May 2028. The King has personally written to the families of PC Tom Clough and PC Matthew Blades, who were sadly killed in last Saturday's crash near Middlesbrough on the A66. The officers died after a car travelling on the wrong side of the road collided with their police vehicle. 7 more men have now been arrested as part of an operation targeting organised crime in the wake of the crash, bringing the total number of arrests to 24. Meanwhile, hundreds of extra officers have been sent to the area after a week of fatal incidents, arrests and growing concern in the local community. Reform UK's police and crime adviser Colin Sutton says the situation in Middlesbrough points to what he believes is a much wider problem across the country.
3: There are sections and elements of British society that are broken and are lawless, and what we've seen here is, you know, multiple crimes, 9 people dead, including 2 police officers, and it's come in a situation in an area where there's poverty, there's deprivation, and where there's a lot of young people who have got no real future that they see, and they've got no incentive to obey the law. And
1: gender-affirming surgery referrals have been halted by the Welsh Gender Service after concerns were raised about unusually high referral rates. The service refers adults in Wales to England for surgery, but officials say recent data showed significantly higher referral rates than English gender services. Scheduled surgeries, surgical assessments and new surgery referrals have now all been paused. Other parts of the service, though, will continue, including hormone therapy support, psychological support and speech and language therapy. The Royal Navy's revealed its warships and a helicopter spent 3 days tracking Russian naval vessels and sanctioned cargo ships near UK waters. The mission tracked the Russian destroyer Admiral Levchenko, and it escorted sanctioned cargo ships south through the North Sea and into the English Channel. It comes just 2 months after Royal Marines boarded a Russian Shadow Fleet oil tanker in the Channel. The Royal Navy says activity to monitor Russian movements is now up 25% so far this year compared to last year. And the United States has reportedly threatened to stop backing Britain's sovereignty over the Falkland Islands unless defence spending rises. It's understood to be one of a number of measures being drawn up by the Pentagon to push NATO members towards spending 5% of GDP on defence. The warning would mark a major diplomatic pressure point for Prime Minister Andy Burnham as Parliament is due to return. It comes, though, after reports that Chancellor John Healey will not commit to his own target of spending 3% on GDP on defence by 2030 in the next budget. Those are the latest headlines for now. I'll hand you straight back to a man who wishes he could only get as much time as I do on the screen. It's Darren Grimes.
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0: It's Saturday night and you're with the Saturday Five. Over the next 3 hours, the biggest debates, the hottest topics and entertaining interviews. Updates from Jane. She says, unlike Burnham & Co, Sam Francis is a good example of British productivity, on air at 6am and 6pm.
5: Mm. Yeah. Do you know, I think that Sam was very rude to you then, and so I must get him a drink. Sam, I'll meet you afterwards if you want.
0: I bet you will as well. Right, we're going to crack on with tonight's first debate, and I'm going to kick us off. Now, the reform ran Essex County Council is creating its only security framework that, well, in the country, it's unique. The one-time bastion of Conservative Party votes now need to be protected from migrant men that the Uni Party has placed there and elsewhere. And we need to be clear about what this is and what this means. A county council, actually the biggest authority in England, has looked at its own high streets and concluded that women cannot be reasonably reassured of their safety without hiring private guards. So is Britain destined to end up in the same boat as the divided and dangerous South Africa? Effectively, my friends, is Essex the new Johannesburg or Cape Town? You've got private patrols, you've got armed response contracts, you've got walls with wire. As a society where a subscription for security is as commonplace as one for broadband. And at the same time, Burnham's Britain is spending taxpayer cash in a courtroom to stop the public seeing the data that we pay to collect about crimes committed on British streets by foreign nationals. Denmark publishes it. Sweden publish it. Labour hide it. And why? Well, could it be that we keep reading in Broken Britain of the following, my friends? In Barking, a woman looking up at the stars next to someone she was on a date with. Two Afghan men, a knife to her boyfriend's throat. They raped her. One arrived by small boat in 2023. He had a hotel on the taxpayer. Asylum was actually refused, but he was still ultimately here. In Bournemouth, a 19-year-old asked a Syrian migrant for help with her maps to get home after a night out. He dragged her into a portable toilet and raped her. He got 6 years. In Headingley, a man came up behind a woman walking home. He smashed her with a bottle, tried to stab her more than 30 times. He had a sexual motive in the past. Prior warnings were given. Strangers ended up saving this woman's life, but the state had left him on the streets. In Essex, a rapist already deported for attacking an 18-year-old caught living there again after sneaking back in. So we know so far there are 70,000 illegal migrants in houses, flats and HMOs, not hotels. And Labour tell us they deserve a pat on the back, that we ought to be delighted like demented seals, that the hotel bill is down. To that I say, get stuffed. We don't want a government on bended knee to appease everyone from illegal migrants, the Pakistani government or its own hard left backbenchers that care more for abroad than they do about home. Wake up, Britain, because God knows Labour would say that ignorance is electoral bliss. Now, Kai, I am obliged under Ofcom rules to bring you in at this juncture to add a little bit of Labour Party panache, which you do so phenomenally well. And I think it's because you're not a thinking man.
6: Well, that's very kind of you. And thank you, Ofcom, for the job. No, look, I agree with you. And I think most of the Labour government would agree.
0: You agree with me?
7: Just go to that break.
6: Thank
0: you. And this was the Saturday Five.
6: No, I think most of the Labour government would agree with you that some scenes that we've seen, including, for instance, crime in Middlesbrough in the last week, it makes you wonder whether there are issues Well, there are obvious issues with the criminal justice system and with policing in this country. The Labour Party started the job of trying to fix that, recruiting 13,000 extra police officers, doubling the neighbourhood policing budget, new antisocial behaviour powers. It obviously needs to go further, and in particular in areas affected by these migrant camps. I think it's the right thing to set them up because they have to go somewhere while the Labour Party gets rid of the backlog. But I understand that it doesn't go far enough. Now, the idea that this Operation Vanguard, as I gather it, that Reform have launched, I mean, I think it's maybe a good politics, but I don't think that it actually solves anything. You know, Andy Burnham has pledged to work with the areas that have been affected. He's been in power for a month, right? Hopefully they'll do more. But this isn't a problem we'll have for much longer because of all the action that Labour's taken on immigration and on asylum.
0: Well, Crystal, the problem is that they, as I said, the hotels, they say that they've reduced, right, the number of migrants in hotels, thus reducing the bill.
7: Oh, there we go, problem solved.
0: Exactly. But they move them into communities like Essex and in the HMOs in is frankly areas with more deprivation, more social deprivation, because the housing stock is cheaper. Well, it discriminates in favour of those in, dare I say, the Cotswolds.
5: It's interesting because you can look at the reduction in the number of hotels that are being used, and there is a direct correlation between that and the profits and profit reports, yes, of companies like Serco. And look, they're not here to defend themselves. They'll say that they are a business and that's what they do. But the point is, you're absolutely right, it isn't solving the problem, it's moving the problem. And yeah, this, I didn't hear anywhere in your answer the boats need to stop. Mm. I mean, because that is ultimately what people want. And can I just say, and then come to me, but I can't believe, I know it's only like six security guards at the moment, but I think actually for the three towns, but it will provide reassurance. And my word, if you said to those people, we're going to have six police officers visible in those places, my God, they would jump at the chance. But I think just what does it say about the United Kingdom now and the social contract that an area and the council in an area is essentially saying, we no longer have faith in the state, we now need to turn to a private entity to provide the kind of security that the state normally would.
6: Look, I think people are right to be concerned, but I think that Reform politicians who have launched this plan are doing are playing politics with this. Because yes, the plan, this two police officers, two security guards, are going to make not a jot of difference in these city centres. They're enormous areas.
5: They'll provide reassurance.
6: And so what is it all about, I wonder? Is it, for instance, so that Reform, you know, Reform supporters, many of whom are on this panel, can sit on panel shows and say, oh, isn't it awful that this country has got to a point where a council has to get its own security team? Well, that's exactly what I think they're doing. They're taking the British public for fools. And the fact is, things are going to start getting better now that the boats are stopping.
8: People
6: claiming asylum is going down. The grantees are going down.
0: Okay.
8: You're gaslighting us,
0: yes,
8: by the way.
0: Yes, you are.
8: You are gaslighting us. 81,000 have come over since Labour have been in power. That's a disgrace.
6: How many this year, Lizzie?
8: Oh, and since Andy Burnham's been in power, over 4,000 have come over. It's too many. We are scared. What's happening to our communities shouldn't be happening. I, as a woman, am scared to go out. I used to be in London all the time at events. I am now frightened. I'm even frightened in my own village because there is still a migrant hotel there. And it's a disgrace. We shouldn't be living like this. And you can't say it's getting better because, sadly, these boats that are coming over are now like super steroid boats that have up to 200 illegals coming across.
5: They're like super yachts.
8: And it's really, you know, this isn't Great Britain anymore. We are scared and it's not fair, Colin. You cannot say, you know, why are you giving yourself a pat on the back? This is a disgrace.
0: Paul, were you a woman, which is possible these days, we all know that, were you a woman, would you imagine that actually seeing a presence on the streets, you know, especially in the evening, actually be quite a reassuring act?
9: Yes. I mean, the idea that women's safety is playing politics is for the birds, because we are at a point, we've got this kind of cognitive dissonance, particularly from the right, from the left, and particularly within the media, that there isn't anything to see here. We've basically invited people into our house and said, it's okay, we've put them in the shed, and we're just processing them back into the house. We need to make our women and our girls feel safe, and as we're not going to stop the boats, and until we get a right-leaning government, government, there's no chance of stopping the boats or any deportations. In the meantime, we've got to do something real. Yeah. The idea of continually talking about it is just for the birds.
5: Yeah. Mm. Can I just say one other thing that's really irritating me about this whole debate as well, and that is the fact that we are in this country, perhaps a bit disproportionately so now, but especially from people maybe on the left, we hear a lot about feelings. Mm. And I feel unsafe because my gender identity isn't being recognised. I feel unsafe because of the fact that, you know, you've used violent words about me. Feelings, feelings, feelings, and feeling unsafe. Now you've got a situation where in places like Piddington and various others, women are saying, look, you can quote all the stats to me you like. Absolutely. I feel unsafe. And everyone's saying, but hang on, no. You know, you're wrong to feel unsafe like this. Your feelings can be countered by these statistics saying it's only X percent. Mm. And that's what's so hypocritical about this.
0: I couldn't agree more. We'll come back to some more of this because we'll be talking about issues around reform later on in the show. Right, my friends, time now for the Great British Giveaway and the biggest prize package of the year so far. 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
7: 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UK only. Entrance must be 18 or over. Lines close at 4 p.m. on the 23rd of October. We may call the winner live after all entry routes have closed. Please check the closing time if listening or watching on demand. Good luck.
0: All right, good luck with that. Now, coming up, Kai, what have you got next?
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17: Liverpool have reached an agreement to sign Paris Saint-Germain forward Bradley Barcola in a deal that could reach £123 million. The French club had initially sought £145 million for the 23-year-old France attacker, but the two sides settled on £106 million up front with a further £17 million in potential add-ons. Barcola is anticipated to undergo a medical this weekend ahead of committing to a long-term deal at Anfield. Liverpool are additionally seeking a right winger, having considered Brighton's Yankuba Minte and Crystal Palace's Ismaïla Assar. That's the latest sport. 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
0: Welcome back to the Saturday Five. I don't know what you're looking so quizzical for. What was that you were looking at?
9: Did I? Well, some very interesting information's just come in.
0: Oh. What, Kai's sacked?
9: No, Newcastle, nil. Spurs nil at half-time.
0: Oh, right. OK, yeah. Oh,
6: you really disappointed us there.
9: Well, what did you want me to say?
0: Well, I personally wanted you to say Newcastle were winning, but he would rather you talk about anything else. Yeah. Now, my friends, you've been getting in touch, and Grumpy Grandad has written in, and in relation to the image we showed of the Labour Party's government stacking shelves in Sainsbury's, which, by the way, is a donor to the Labour Party, Lord Sainsbury, isn't he?
8: Oh.
0: And Grumpy Grandad says, look at them. They can't even stack a shelf without help. And I actually thought at first he was talking about us. But, you know, it could be true.
6: And so this segment is a practical demonstration of stacking a shelf.
0: Indeed.
6: You don't need to listen to me instead.
0: And Michael, on our last segment, says having more security visible on our streets will at least make women, young girls and children feel safer. We need to detain all of those who've lost their asylum claim until they are removed. They should never be allowed to walk our streets. And that's a crucial point.
8: They can
0: walk our streets. Kai says they can detain them, but they get out. They can leave as and when they like.
8: Exactly.
0: Anyway, Kai, you're going to be wrong now. So take it away.
6: I actually think that the great British public are going to agree with me on this. Look, the orange-haired fascist Donald Trump is no friend of Great Britain's. And as if we needed more convincing, this week the Pentagon is apparently reviewing its allies' commitment to NATO by looking at a series of sticks rather than carrots in order to force those countries to pay more for their militaries. And one crucial part of this is that the US is going to use its stance on the Falklands as leverage against the United Kingdom. No, of course, Donald Trump has form on being a complete disgrace, frankly, to our servicemen and women. Who could forget that when he told Fox News that NATO allies, including Great Britain, had stayed a little off the front lines in Afghanistan, despite the fact that over 450 British servicemen and women were killed in Afghanistan. And of course, it'll be lost on him that 255 military personnel died defending the Falklands, too. But this is only one of many things that Donald Trump has said and his allies have said in recent months. Pete Hegseth, the defense secretary, has said that Europe might want to start learning how to defend yourselves. Trump was criticizing Keir Starmer even during King Charles's US visit. And it all paints a broader picture that is crystallized so perfectly in the US's national security strategy, where it's said that we are going to reset commercial ties with Russia. Tick, great, that's what the US is going to do. It's going to downgrade China from an enemy to just some sort of critical partner. But Europe instead is the focus of its ire. He says that Europe and the UK are weak, and he warns that we face the prospect of civilizational erasure. And so, yes, Donald Trump, as if it wasn't clear enough already to everyone, is no friend of Great Britain.
0: Okay, two points there that I would make. First of all, I think actually on Europe he is absolutely right, on energy policy, on defence, on the economy. We are making ourselves an international laggard and actually putting our own citizens at risk in a complete and total way. But secondly, I actually agree to a certain extent on the Falklands comments. I actually think, I find that absolutely outrageous. That is an attack on British sovereignty. The people there are British. They voted to be so in 2013 to remind the Argentines that actually they are a British sovereign territory. So I don't like that kind of rhetoric. But to a certain extent, though, Kai, you have to acknowledge that if we don't have a fleet capable of defending the Falklands, well, Donald J. Trump is onto something, isn't he?
6: Well, of course, but Javier Milei is obviously a close friend of Donald Trump's, is a bit of an ideological partner of his, and he would be thrilled.
0: Of course he would, but you know what? Donald Trump is not thrilled by the fact that your own defence secretary, who resigned from the government, the last government, over not funding defence, is not willing to resign from a government that says, guess what? It's not willing to fund defence.
6: No, I think, look, number one, all of these briefings about what will come in the budget, I don't believe a word of it, right? This time last year, we were being told all sorts of things about Rachel Reeves' budget, about raising income tax that never came to pass, number one. But, so we don't know what's going to happen to the defence budget. I always said it, and I think this government is committed to raising military spending, but it's going to involve difficult choices. But for Donald Trump to treat us, who's meant to be our long-standing ally and friend, right, the longest geopolitical friend that the US has, to treat us that way, in the way that he treats other countries, is a disgrace.
0: Lizzie, I think a good friend is someone that's willing to be honest with you.
8: He's willing. I mean, he's not only being honest, he's trying to help us. We need to prepare for war if we want peace. We are undernourished. Look at our armed forces. We can't even fill Wembley Stadium with our army. Mm. It's pathetic. We're undernourished. We're underinsured. We haven't got an army. He's trying to tell us. And as for John Healey, who I think's a disgrace, I think he's a liar, and I think he's done this to get himself as Chancellor for what he said and go back on his promise. Another U-turn by the Labour government, who's had more than any Top Gear DVD. I'm sorry, it's quite pathetic, and you've got to wake up. Honestly, we are living the most dangerous times. He's trying to help us.
0: Paul, you're a man that often sells out Wembley. What do you feel about the size of the armed forces?
9: There is a pub in Wembley I have filled out before.
0: Has Donald got a pub?
9: Kai does need to wake up, but not Kai doesn't. Kai, because not because it's Kai, but because he represents the left. And what I find with over-progressive ideology is it's incredibly entitled. And I see this as Donald Trump as the daddy with the money, okay? Mm. And the child is Europe, and the child is Great Britain under a left leadership, because we feel like we're totally and utterly entitled to his support. We're not entitled to any of his support. It's great that he does. He's part of NATO. But outside of that, you have to see, if you are looking around your family and there's always a group of your family that's taking, you want to see a contribution. Yeah. Europe are not contributing. Great Britain is not contributing. Getting up to 3.5% over the next few years is nowhere near good enough. We're already at war.
8: Yeah.
9: Mm. We're in a hybrid war with Russia, indirectly. There is, you know, arguably we're at war with Iran via the US, whether we like it or not. And we're just not able to defend ourselves. So Donald Trump has to use these tactics. Otherwise, what are we going to do?
0: And Christo, have you ever had a friend who's taken you for granted that you would have liked to have said, wake up and smell the coffee? Was it Kai?
5: Sorry, a daddy with money. I was lost at daddy with money. Listen, okay, I think that it's very, very heartening, Kai, that you said that you don't believe those briefings regarding the Rachel Reeves and defence and all of that stuff, because that's what this is. It's a briefing. It's a source. I think we need to just calm down on the hysteria of this. What this story actually said was that they were going to be looking at the way in which the UK spends its defence money in a very special way, taking a special look at the UK. Now, we can't have it both ways. We can't like trumpet this special relationship with the states, and then to your point, Darren, and have this friendship, and then not pull our weight within the friendship. And that is what is being said here. We can't just say to the states, right, well, the Falklands is ours, mm-hmm. but we need all of your help when it comes to defending it, and we're not going to spend that money ourselves. Do you think if there had been an absolute cast iron commitment to us spending 3-3.5% on defence today, and it had happened already, we would be getting these briefings from the US? Absolutely not. What they are saying is, look, you need us, and we know that, but you've got to commit yourselves. And I don't think that's unreasonable.
0: Very brief word.
6: I'd accept all of that if it wasn't for the wider picture, where it's in the history of all the things that Trump has said about Great Britain and this new strategy that seeks to undermine Europe and the UK.
0: Okay, right, my friends. Still to come on the Saturday Five.
18: I have been in many workplace environments where it has not been accessible for me. Ultimately, for example, working in Boots is not an accessible job for me.
0: Yes, that's right. It's Kai's sister. It's the first of our trigger tantrums for the week. See you after this. And Andy Burnham starts to take his job seriously, and Lizzie Cundy's going to take a crack at Andy.
8: Oh, can't wait. Get out of those black T-shirts, oh. I tell you.
0: After this.
19: Ready to soak up that holiday sunshine?
20: Won't we need some cover?
19: No worries. All sorted.
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22: Like the UK, it's now cool and showery across France following a remarkable summer there. Fine elsewhere throughout Europe, but it's going to be less hot in Italy and very breezy through the Greek islands, which is typical for the time of year. The heat is relenting across Italy, but still hot and sunny, mid-30s likely. And across Iberia, certainly not as hot as it's been at times this summer. Plenty of fine and long spells of sunshine expected through the weekend and beyond.
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23: Good evening. Welcome to a GB News weather update from the Met Office. The heavy rain that we've seen today will be clearing, and then tomorrow brings a day of sunny spells and frequent blustery showers that will ease for most of us as we go through Monday. So two areas of low pressure dominating, one that's clearing its way north and eastwards through this evening and overnight. So any thunderstorms, heavy spells of rain will clear their way towards the North Sea. So many places across England and Wales turning somewhat drier. A different story for Northern Ireland and Scotland, especially Western Scotland, will see a band of rain, heavy at times, especially over the hills, lows of 13 to up to 17 degrees to start Sunday morning. So a damp start to Sunday morning across Scotland, especially western areas and the south of Scotland, where we could see some heavy spells of rain, drier the further north that you go. Across Northern Ireland, there will be some bright spells to start the day, and across the Midlands, across East Anglia and the south southeast of England, largely dry with some sunshine coming in through the morning. But from the west, we will start to see showers moving through. So the band of rain across Scotland will clear its way north and eastwards, turning a little bit drier for the south of Scotland into the afternoon. But from the west, low pressure moves in, bringing a rash of showers across Northern Ireland, much of western parts of Wales, southwest England, and into northwestern England. Drier with sunnier spells at the further southeast that you go, with highs here of 23 degrees. As we go through Bank Holiday Monday then, the area of low pressure clears its way through. We'll see some brightness to start across eastern areas. Out to the west, again, further showers, but a ridge of higher pressure does start toppling in to help cap off some of those showers as we go into the afternoon. Further spells of rain and showers across the northern half on Tuesday, with temperatures around average.
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0: Welcome back to the Saturday Five. Now, Kai had me thinking that I'd missed someone's birthday. He's turned up with a prop, and I'm not sure why. Let's find out, Kai.
6: Well, the esteemed Paul Cox posted on Twitter today announcing that he would be joining us tonight, and his followers piled in. And, of course, somebody, Mark Challoner, said, "You'll be stinking of soy." After sitting next to Kai. Now, for those of you who don't know, a soy boy is an effeminate male whose feelings get hurt far too often, usually resulting in some kind of pitiful retort or changing of the subject. Apparently,
0: they claim
6: to be politically correct, eco-free, and so on. You sort of get the picture. But of course, I'm not sat next to Paul, so he won't smell like soy. However, what I have for you here, Paul, is the best, only the finest soy milk.
8: Soy milk?
9: You sure it is? Are you sure that's what it is?
6: Plant-based and vegan-friendly, because I know what you like.
9: Thank you very much.
8: He's delighted.
0: That kind, isn't
9: that? That was very kind.
6: And you can keep the £2 bag as
9: well. Thank you for telling me how much the bag costs.
8: So generous, Kai.
9: Classic station.
6: I know.
0: Are you delighted to have your very...
9: Well, I am. I had no idea that Kai was going to do that. And my mum always said, never accept gifts from strange men. But on this occasion, I will.
8: Make an exception.
9: Just for the art.
0: I think you should be careful. You don't know what he wants in return.
5: My mum always said, the only people I should accept gifts from is strange men.
8: And you've done so.
0: Yeah. Turned out all right, didn't it? Right, my friends, now it's time for some triggered tantrums. We're going to have a look at some of the best of the week, and we're going to start with Lizzie.
8: Well, Andy Burnham, you really are getting on my nerves. Can you please stop wearing the black T-shirts? You even go to the Ukraine to meet Zelensky in a zip-up top, short sleeves, and a pair of chinos. You actually look like you're on a day release from prison. You are our Prime Minister. And sadly, I'm seeing with Andy Burnham what we're seeing, not just a Buddy Holly lookalike, but, you know, the small policies. It's like casual clothing going with the casual policies. I mean, what about cowboy builders? Really, I'm more worried about cowboy Prime Ministers that don't do the job.
0: All right.
8: And I really have to say, can you start looking a bit more statesmanlike? Because it's embarrassing.
0: Let's have a look at him then.
3: DB minor.
4: We got your voice and no.
0: Hang on, Lizzie. Was he not wearing a tie there?
8: Well, he's trying to be one of the Gallagher brothers, isn't he? But no, listen, I'm afraid he's not up to the job. He was the mayor of Manchester, and I still think he thinks he is the mayor of Manchester. We've got huge problems at the minute. And, you know, he sends alerts about, you know, lighting a barbecue and talking about cowboy builders. He's worried about someone not having a good loft extension. I'm sorry, this isn't prime ministerial, and he's not a statesman, and he doesn't look the part.
0: All right. Paul, I'm not going to ask you for your sartorial advice for the Prime Minister, but I am going to ask you for your triggered tantrum.
9: Well, this week, Palestine Action discovered that Donald Trump and America have banned them. Oh. They've prescribed them as a terrorist group. And now, Palestine Action aren't just a middle-class vigilante group, all Birkenstocks and delusions of grandeur. These are serious criminals. They have cost millions of pounds of damage to Israeli businesses, British businesses. They have hit a police officer over the head with a sledgehammer. But still, check this out, they are still convinced that they are doing the right thing.
3: Lee, what do you make of Donald Trump's decision?
7: Well, let me start by saying, when I saw the news, the first thing that came into my mind is the most barbaric, violent terrorist organization on the planet is the US government itself, and the fact that it can go around making these announcements about other groups is a reflection of this dystopian world that we live in.
9: Now, Fiona is not a member of Palestine Action, but she is a member of the class that would support them. And I am concerned for this class of people, particularly in the UK, as is Donald Trump and the US.
0: Well, I mean, to be honest, I actually think one of the most shameful things that the Labour Party did was to be strong on this and then make, as you say, Lizzie, more U-turns than a Top Gear DVD.
8: Well, they have, and they're still doing it. And I'm afraid, I think Andy Burnham is just a key star, but with a
0: government
8: black T-shirt.
0: That makes that many U-bends very quickly finds itself in the political U-bend. And I tell you what, Britain is ready to flush. Very much so.
5: Worried it might float back up.
0: Oh, yeah, well.
10: What are we talking about? I didn't get the...
9: Labour.
10: Can you spell it out?
5: Labour.
0: Oh, there's the soy boy.
9: There he is.
0: Right, OK, my friends. We'll be coming back to you in just a moment. Don't go anywhere, because we've got more fun and frolics after this.
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0: Well, Welcome back to the Saturday Five. If you're feeling a bit low and tired, that music intro doesn't half wake you up. I just nearly shot through the ceiling there. I did. Now, my friends, someone has written in. Who was it saying Lizzie should be an MP?
6: Yes, it was Kate Davies.
0: Kate Davies. Thank you very much for your comment, Kate. And I've said, actually, no, I think Baroness Cundy.
8: Reformed
0: Baroness.
8: Well, I like that even more. Thank you very much.
0: Nigel can take you out afterwards.
5: More as royalty.
8: Yeah.
5: Princess.
8: And actually, that leads me on to what I'm going to talk about.
0: Oh, that's very nice. Well, Lizzie, take it away.
8: Right. Well, yes, folks. They're back. The American dream is officially over. Meghan and Harry are back in Blighty. Yes, they flew on a private jet, those eco warriors that we've known and loved. They're back. And guess what? They want us to pay for it. They want us to stump up $5 million for their security. Well, is this the same couple that couldn't bear this nation? Did every interview slating us, slating the royal family? But now they want to come back and they want us to pay for it. And don't you forget, remember Harry and his book, Spare, or should I say Spare Us, who wrote about killing 25 Taliban. Now that put Harry in huge danger, put the royal family in danger, and us as a nation in danger, yet they expect us to pay for it. Well, I've got an idea how we can work this out, because I've just come back from the Cotswolds, and they're looking at a £8 million pad in the Cotswolds, but I found one for under £3 million, so they can pay for their own security. How's about that? And just when King Charles is going, oh my goodness, this headache, there's another ginger back in town. Mm. Yes, Fergie is back, and she is going to be living in a beautiful home that's going to cost $10K a month. And I say, who's going to pay? And I say, enough of the grifters. We've got enough of that here. And I'm certainly not going to pay for them.
0: Oh, absolutely. That's a good point that you make on the security. If they can buy themselves a nice cushy pad in the Cotswolds, they can pay for their own security.
8: Well, I mean, I've just been there and everyone's talking about it. 8 million? I mean, really? That's so excessive.
0: Does Fergie Ferg get her own security?
8: And that's another question. Mm. Will Fergie need security? Yeah. Look, what's going on?
9: You'd have to be really brave / stupid to attack Fergie, though, don't you?
0: Well, yeah, she's Fergalicious, you could say.
8: But, you know, you can understand the bad feeling because, look at Meghan and Harry. They're great doing their charity work. Good for them. But the way they've treated this country and slated the royal family, you know, saying there was alleged racist in the royal family as well, doing all the Netflix, you know, they're not going to have the warmest of welcome.
0: No.
8: And I know, you know, everyone I talk to doesn't want to pay for their security.
0: Definitely not. But I tell you what, after this summer, Meghan growing jam in the Cotswolds should be all right doing that, wouldn't she? She'd be
1: loving.
0: She'd be raking it in. She sold out of that jam.
8: I
0: doubt she was in the kitchen herself, Mike.
9: All she'd need is someone else's house, someone else's garden, someone else's strawberries, and someone to make the jam, and she'd be away.
0: Well, speaking of a man who takes what's not his, Kai, what have you got to say?
6: I love this idea that Lizzie's has enough of paying for grifters. When we pay, for instance, for all former prime ministers' royal protection, including Liz Truss, grifter-in-chief. Anyway.
8: And Keir Starmer.
6: I totally agree with you. They've done nothing to deserve this. They've retired from being working royals, and then they've slated the royal family. They've sort of slated Britain by extension. So I get why people don't want to pay for their protection, and by and large, public opinion agrees. Most people don't. But yeah. I do think he's put himself in the line of fire. He did a good shift. And actually, I see the reason why private security just doesn't cut it. They don't have access to firearms. They don't have access to intelligence.
8: But it's not rent-a-cop, is it? You know, you can't. It's not fair.
0: Do you know, Christo, I think what they could do, Christo, is hire some of the illegal migrants coming over, because actually they've probably got a firearm or two among them.
5: And an £8 million house would be big enough for them all as well. I disagree.
1: agree.
5: I think we should pay for their security. I can't stand them. I think they're awful. I will never forgive them for putting through what they did, Prince Philip and the Queen, on their essentially on their deathbeds, making them worry about the future of the monarchy. But I just want to give a scenario. Harry will always be, as repellent as he's been, the son of the king, the brother of the future king. He served for the country. He will always be a target for Al-Qaeda, various others. Are we really going to risk giving them a propaganda win by him being harmed just because we're annoyed with them? I'm sorry, we can't get away from the fact that he is the son of the king.
0: Paul, I guess the point people would make is, yeah, that is true, but also Harry, in his book Spare Us, he spoke of his armed forces involvement and what he got up to, which actually put people in jeopardy.
5: Yeah, it made it worse.
8: Well, yeah. Put us in
9: he monetized his valor, unfortunately, and that's most unbecoming of anybody in that position, but especially if you're a prince of the realm. Everything Christo described is 100% correct. The question only remains, who should pay for that security? Of course they should have security for all the reasons that Christo said, but his father's essentially a billionaire, and I'm sure that he can pay that without dipping into the country's or the taxpayers' money, and I think probably, on balance, the king should pay for it. And they should.
0: I think, Lizzie, the point is, right, that the British public, looking at the stories coming out of Essex, will be saying we can fund, through the Essex County Council, 6 members of security to make sure women and girls are safe, and Harry's going to get an armed fleet.
8: Exactly. Mm. And I'm sorry, I think there's a lot more, you know, the people want to spend their taxpayers' money on. Look at what's going on at the minute. We need to build prisons.
5: Imagine?
8: Women aren't feeling safe on the street. We need to get this country into order.
5: What could you imagine if we were all sitting here during a Saturday Five, and heaven forbid, like, again, I agree with everything that's been said about how awful they've been, but could you imagine if we were all sitting here and something had happened to one of them because of the fact that they will always be a target as a result of their royal connection?
8: But he's made himself a target by talking about the Taliban. He said he's killed, he boasted. That.
0: All right, we've got loads more coming up after this break, my friends, including Restore. Someone of us is going to take on Restore, or the topic of Restore, at least. I'll see you after this.
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14: Good evening. Welcome to a GB News weather update from the Met Office. The heavy rain that we've seen today will be clearing, and then tomorrow brings a day of sunny spells and frequent blustery showers that will ease for most of us as we go through Monday. So two areas of low pressure dominating, one that's clearing its way north and eastwards through this evening and overnight. So any thunderstorms, heavy spells of rain will clear their way towards the North Sea. So many places across England and Wales turning somewhat drier. A different story for Northern Ireland and Scotland, especially Western Scotland, we'll see a band of rain, heavy at times, especially over the hills. Lows of 13 to up to 17 degrees to start Sunday morning. So a damp start to Sunday morning across Scotland, especially western areas and the south of Scotland, where we could see some heavy spells of rain, drier the further north that you go. Across Northern Ireland, there will be some bright spells to start the day, and across the Midlands, across East Anglia and the southeast of England, largely dry with some sunshine coming in through the morning. But from the west, we will start to see showers moving through. So the band of rain across Scotland will clear its way north and eastwards, turning a little bit drier for the south of Scotland into the afternoon. But from the west, low pressure moves in, bringing a rash of showers across Northern Ireland, much of western parts of Wales, southwest England, and into northwestern England. Drier with sunnier spells the further southeast that you go, with highs here of 23 degrees. As we go through Bank Holiday Monday, then the area of low pressure clears its way through. We'll see some brightness to start across eastern areas. Out to the west, again, further showers, but a ridge of higher pressure does start toppling in to help cap off some of those showers as we go into the afternoon. Further spells of rain and showers across the northern half on Tuesday, with temperatures around average.
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18: 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Entrance must be 18 or over. Lines close at 4B PO Box 8690 Derby DE1 9TT. 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Entrance must be 18 or over. Lines close at 4 p.m. on the 20th.

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1: I've been in Westminster for a long time, but I know that though power may be here, its effect on people's lives is across the whole of the country. We may be where rules are made, but it's where they're implemented that matters. Join me, Jacob Rees-Mogg, for forthright and frank discussion on where Britain has come from, where it's going, and where it will end up. That's State of the Nation, Monday to Thursday, 8 to 9 o'clock. Vox Populi, Vox Dei.
2: It's Saturday night, and I just said something very naughty. The UK's biggest and naughtiest Saturday night TV show. I'm Darren Grimes, along with Paul Cox, Lizzie Cundy, Christoph Ufass, and Kai Wilshaw. Tonight on the show...
3: Well, if the right do not unite, the left will reign supreme.
4: It would amaze you to know how much it costs to make a person look this cheap.
5: Oh, the Saturday Five pay their very own tribute to the Queen of Country, Dolly Parton.
2: Bless her. And chaos in Middlesbrough. Are British streets out of control?
6: Why you should have to speak English to vote.
7: I have been in many workplace environments where it has not been accessible for me. Ultimately, for example, working in Boots is not an accessible job for me.
8: Yes, we'll have the very best of our next Trigger Tantrums.
2: And that one's a corker. It's 7 p.m. and this is the Saturday Five.

0: Welcome to the Saturday Five. There's no Sam Francis. One of you just commented, a female viewer commented saying, could we get Sam on the panel because she finds him rather dishy?
1: Oh, is that my mother?
0: Well, there was an element of ooh, and then there was also an element of how dare you?
2: I specifically asked you, and I really appreciate you doing this, actually, Darren, to not read out the comments from people finding me dishy. And I really appreciate you keeping those quiet.
0: Well, speaking of, Barry has posted, and he says, this should be good. Four gays and Lizzie should be fun.
1: Thank you very much.
0: I think you've just been outed on national television.
3: Is it true?
2: That's like
3: I'm not gay.
2: Four weddings and a funeral.
3: I don't mind the concept. It's just, you know, I'm not.
0: But the concept.
1: You're amongst friends.
0: Oh, that made me laugh. We want to know your views. Keep them coming in. Send your views and post your comments by visiting gbnews.com/yoursay. Right, of course, I'm Darren Grimes, and I can promise that you're in for a very lively hour. We're going to crack on with tonight's main event because the man himself, gay and proud, is going to take it away.
3: And serious face. Can I ask you a question? Are you happy with the state of our country? And if I may, can I ask you another question? Are you fearful it could get a lot worse? Me neither, and me too. Now, the good news is there is a solution. And the solution relies on three people. Not one person, not two people, three people. And it requires them to come together. And of course, I am talking about Nigel Farage, Kemi Badenoch, and Rupert Lowe. The right must unite. In Gunston, Kingsdown, and St Margaret's at Cliff, the Green candidate on Thursday won by 34 votes. The collective right of centre vote was 55.3%. That is not something we should look at and go, it's not significant. Okay, if extrapolated out across the country, it's unlikely to look like that across the entire UK. But I can tell you right now, ladies and gentlemen, that if we carry on the path we are on, that is the picture we will see proliferated through large parts of the country. Now, my plea is to those three people, Farage, Badenoch, and low. Hubris will cost this country its future. Patriotism will come from collaboration.

0: Revelation. The keys to change are in your hands. Over to you.
1: Yes, well, I mean, I obviously have views on that proposition, and I don't think there was anything genuine about, and I preface this, what I'm about to say, by saying that people that are considering or have voted for Restore, I totally get where they're coming from, right? My heart is with them because we both agree that the country is fundamentally broken and that our young people, especially young women and girls, I think of my niece, for example, and my heart breaks thinking of what kind of country that she's going to actually have to grow up in. And we both share that view and opinion. So I totally agree that the Conservative Party has totally failed this country, the Uni Party in general. But where I diverge is the idea that Rupert Lowe's suggestion of an alliance on the right, a unite of the right, was genuine. Because he said from the off, you have to get rid of your Tories. The most senior person in the Reform Shadow Cabinet is Robert Jenrick. You've got Suella Braverman. These are people who I think are admirable. They resigned on principle from their successive governments within the Conservative umbrella because they wouldn't leave the ECHR, they wouldn't take back control of our borders, and they wouldn't deliver for the British people. I think that that's perfectly principled and justifiable. Rupert Lowe says things online that he doesn't say in interviews. I think people are being taken in by an online persona that actually, when you scratch beneath the surface, doesn't exist. He is himself a Thatcherite Tory. He just is. So, Paul, I hear what you're saying, but I don't know where we go from here because I don't think we can fully appreciate the fact that this was not a genuine offer.
0: So, my point is not that Rupert Lowe's offer was genuine or otherwise. And my suspicions are that that was politics. That was
1: brinkmanship. Oh, yeah, of course. It was attention seeking.
0: And that Nigel Farage had every right to turn that down.
1: Which he didn't. He did accept it. And he said, I'm open to talking.
0: Sure.
2: He didn't say no.
0: So I haven't said that he had. My point is, and it still remains such, that since seeing that result, that is an indication that if you want change, it's not going to be one step between what we've got now and what we want. It's going to be two or three steps. Now, in order for that to happen, we've got to put the hubris of those three leaders to one side. We've got to put the history of the Conservative Party to one side. We've got to put all the great work that Nigel Farage has done to one side. And you've got to put all of the disruptiveness that Rupert Lowe has brought to that political scene to one side and agree what we're going to do. Because if we don't do that, we will end up with a Green Lib Dem Labour coalition that will destroy this country.
2: Yeah. And that is everyone's fear. I have to say, Darren, look, I've spoken to Nigel many times saying, would you not go in with the Tories? And he said, look, they've lied. Look, I'm afraid I think Rupert Lowe is a disruptor. He's got an ego, you know, bigger than the planet. And I wish he would see the put the country first, because what Restore are doing is letting Labour or the Greens win, and that is a frightening thing. And I do agree with a lot what you said, Paul, because I think we've got to unite. Have to unite
1: on that point. It's terrifying because you know we want our country back, and we will lose it beyond repair, beyond return if that happens. Kai, you must be like the metaphorical cat that got the cream at this conversation.
3: Soy.
1: Soy.
2: Vegan, plant-based.
4: Yeah, no. Well, I said this a few weeks ago, didn't I? I said that the left looks much more united than the right at the moment. And I don't think it's surmountable, right? The Restore candidate in Dover, where this by-election was, said he was thrilled at the result. They took 10%, right? They took a hefty chunk out of what we can assume would have been a Reform's vote. And that is a problem across the country. If you look at what polling outfits are saying, More in Common, for instance, looked at people who voted Tory in 2024. 45% of them are open to reform. But if you introduce the idea of a pact with Restore, it goes down to 39%. And that's just going to keep going. They're going to keep eating into reform's share unless you can convince these people to come back to reform. And that's where your problem is, reform, because, you know, some people are saying, actually, it's a bit of a Tory shop. They've let in all these Tories, and actually, they're looking a lot more like the establishment now than they did 2 years ago. And then some people are saying, actually, I think they're pandering to the right wing, and I don't like what they're saying. It's going to be very difficult to win a general election on that basis.
1: And Crystal, Trisha's written in, and Trisha says, Paul, I adore you, but I could never vote for Kemi or Rupert. And a lot of the feeling, strength of feeling in this is that actually the Conservative Party had their chance. They won an outright majority in 2019 on the promise of a lot of things, actually, that were ultimately not delivered, and actually many consider it to have been the biggest betrayal in British politics in many a year.
3: I couldn't agree more. A lot of people know I get a bit of stick for it on this channel. I'm a massive fan of Kemi. I think she's come into her own, and I think she's absolutely great. But I loathed viscerally Boris Johnson, and I absolutely hate what he did to the country. I hate the fact that he sold a dud Brexit. I hate the fact that he sold that he brought in more people after Brexit when it came to immigration than before. I get why people are so furious with the Conservatives. They're absolutely right to be. The problem is, I think that the point being made here by you, Paul, is it's ABLOG. That's my political ideology, is what I call ABLOG. Anyone but Labour or Greens. Because the point is, for the next election, that is all that matters. What I would love to see, and I'm probably pie in the sky, there are going to be some Conservative constituencies that would never vote Reform or Restore in a million years. There are going to be some Reform areas that will never forgive the Conservatives. I would really love, I don't even know if you'd need Restore, I'd really love for them to sit down and decide where not to field candidates,
2: totally,
3: so that we just get rid of Labour or Green, because I think in the next election that is really all that matters.
2: Exactly. And I think if the Restore supporters really care about this country, they should have voted.
3: And I wouldn't care if it was Reform or Conservatives in the next government, I wouldn't care, as long as it's not Labour or Green.
4: I think they don't.
0: Go on, Kyle, because I can have the final word.
4: I was just going to say, I think Restore are a bit like the Greens, some of them. They are ideological purists. And actually, I don't think they're willing to let the bad blood go and let the Reform stance be enough for them. They want to see mass deportations. They want to see burqa bans and anything. That's why this pact was made in bad faith. I don't think they actually want to team up with Reform.
2: So does Rupert's hate for Nigel go so far that he'd rather have Labour and Greens in than...
3: Yes.
5: Could you imagine Labour and Greens coalition?
0: I will answer that question directly. If someone was to ask me that, I'd say yes. I'd say that... I genuinely believe, irrespective of anything I've said previous to now, that Rupert Lowe would revel in a Reform or Nigel Farage specific defeat more than he would be concerned by the opposite.
3: Now, or a Restore
2: win. Well, then he doesn't.
0: There will be restorers out there that think that's absolutely ridiculous. But there's a couple of things to say here. First of all, you don't have to vote for Restore, Conservative, or Reform for my coalition to work. Those guys have to come together and they have to agree on where the electoral map works in their favour. Now, the reason that is very distasteful to a lot of people is because we define ourselves as British just by this being a war, and we want to win it ideologically. Now, the reason we're blinded is World War II was one of the very few wars that had a very clear outcome. Hitler was defeated, the Nazis were defeated, and the Allies won. That is not how war works. This is a battle. This is a specific battle. Now, if we lose the next battle, then the left win, and the left win for a long time.
3: Oh my God!
0: If we can win the next battle, which is a hybrid of all the things we want, then we have a chance to go on and win the war.
1: Yeah, I agree with what Sean said, which is that, you know, in Nigel Farage, you've got someone that's been saying the same thing for 30 years, right?
2: Yeah.
1: He's been on the block, he's been on the scene, he's proven his stripes. We know what he thinks, we know what he's about, we know what he stands for. He's the real deal. But he's full fat Farage. Why would you want anything other than that? Why would you want to sign it?
2: Unfortunately, look, we're in the situation we're in now because the Tories let us down.
3: I agree.
2: You know,
3: it's because they didn't
2: have the political will to do anything.
3: I agree. As I just said, I wouldn't mind if Nigel Farage was Prime Minister, but my worry is that there are areas, as I said in the last point, that will just not vote for Reform. And will you get enough seats to get over the line? Will the vote end up being split? And I just wonder if maybe... Mm. And the problem is, in order to do it, people need to admit they won't get a majority, and that's the issue.
1: Yeah, I think fundamentally, though, that 10% in that vote in Dover, which is a very Brexity area, right, and then they are suffering because of the advent of illegal migration, and 10%, that ain't going to win you a general election.
0: Well, what it's going to do is help you lose one.
1: Yeah, I agree. Couldn't agree
4: even
1: more.
4: Even 3% reform loses potentially dozens of potential seats in a general election. I don't know that Rupert Lowe is the right person for this moment. You say that Farage has been saying this for 30 years. I agree. I think lots of people wondering whether Rupert Lowe actually believes some of the things that his supporters and the people running Restore actually are saying. Because what they're saying is very hard line. And what he's saying isn't quite there. And in the meantime, in Parliament, the Tories are sort of helping him up, propping him up and giving him a seat on the...
2: They've got to stop turning on each other, though, because, as you said, another 5 years of Labour and the Greens, like a coalition,
1: and
2: will
1: even
2: be horrific.
1: If you
2: horrific.
1: Look at the policy prospectus, right, and you think, oh, my goodness, that speaks to me, that is amazing, it is very, very difficult to build a national party with the infrastructure, the campaigning, the HR, dare I say, all the rest of it, that can actually give you the apparatus to be able to win a majority.
4: And the head of DEI, don't forget.
0: I've been just taking a look at your say. This has got really garnered a very emotive response. In fact, there's a guy on there called England First who's called me a traitor for the things that I've said. Now, I respect England First's views, and I'm not going to counter that in any way. All I will say is I'm capitulating my autonomy here to the greater good of the country, and that's what I want to see, because that result last week scared me.
2: Can I just say, I've just looked at a voting poll, Reform are still ahead.
1: Yeah, well, it scared me too. It genuinely did. Genuinely did.
2: The Burnham bounce is going down.
4: Lizzie, you are full of hot air. You know that's not true.
2: I'm going to buy you a sat nav.
1: The balloon
2: lost
1: is popped. Right. Now, my friends, still to come tonight. Christo, what have you got for us?
3: Yes, actually, yeah. So thank you, Paul, for that. And in response to your question, yes, gay pride needs to stay. Gay rights for all. Okay. That was the point of your speech, right? Okay, coming up. We're going to be talking about, a reform policy, actually, and whether you should have to speak English to vote. What's wrong with that?
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10: Liverpool have reached an agreement to sign Paris Saint-Germain forward Bradley Barcola in a deal that could reach £123 million. The French club had initially sought £145 million for the 23-year-old France attacker, but the two sides settled on £106 million up front with a further £17 million in potential add-ons. Barcola is anticipated to undergo a medical this weekend ahead of committing to a long-term deal at Anfield. Liverpool are additionally seeking a right winger, having considered Brighton's Yankuba Minte and Crystal Palace's Ismaïla Sarr. That's the latest sport. 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
1: Welcome back to the show. It's all falling apart behind the scenes here as this lot are rowdy. Honestly, someone's just commented saying this is the gayest show on GB News.
0: And we just go straight to me. Okay, I admit it.
1: I've got a wife and kids at home.
4: My wife's a shocker.
2: I'm not going to say.
0: Your wife's shocked.
4: Right. He exists to start
2: with. And my mum has actually just texted in and asked if Paul is gay.
1: Right. We've got our
4: you gay or a
1: Crystal, who's going to restore. Restore order.
3: Restore order. Thank you. Yes, because we're going to be talking about Reform's new policy. And this is that at polling stations, it'll be police tested as to whether you speak competent enough English in order to vote. They're also talking about getting rid of election literature in lots of different languages and saying it should only be language spoken on the British Isles that has election leaflets. Now, I want to ask why this is unreasonable. This week, it was revealed via a Freedom of Information regarding Birmingham local elections, and I'll quote, an officer in Birmingham's jewellery quarter had to contend with aggressive voters after they were warned they could not speak to each other whilst in the voting booths. At another polling station, it's understood a man was trying to influence voting through Islamic gestures, blinking eyes and hand signals. Now, previously, at the Gorton and Denton by-election, Democracy Volunteers, now remember, they are a completely impartial democracy overview group. They oversee democracy and see what's happening. They said that they had concerns that they had seen family voting, though the police said they'd found no wrongdoing, but Nigel Farage said that just wasn't good enough. Now, if you speak English, then you can integrate. You can participate in UK life. You can participate in our elections. You can participate in our culture. If we allow people to vote who don't speak English, if we have all of these leaflets that are not in English, well, you're giving people an incentive to never learn English. Then how can they know what they are voting for fully, but also on a wider note, how can they participate in British life? How can they participate in getting to know people? How can they integrate? Now, critics are saying this is racist. I say it's nothing to do with skin colour. It's about empowering people with knowledge. And if you're going to ask me, do I think that there should be more resources given in conjunction with this policy to help people in communities learn English? Great. That should go along with this. But it's about securing elections and securing our democracy, and I don't think anything is more important than that.
1: Where do you stand, Christo, on the postal ballots as far as people abroad on holiday? If, for example, you've been off in wherever, should you be able to get a postal ballot for that reason?
3: If I'm a British citizen, yes, but I think you need to have a very good reason. I think if you are unable to get to the polling booth, you should have a very good reason. But I think that the system needs to be extremely robust, and I'm not sure at the moment that it is. But this to me now just seems actually like a no-brainer, and I don't know why anyone has actually not thought of it before. My only caveat is I think that you need to have the resources at polling stations, because these people are volunteers, and is it fair that they're going to have to stop people coming in and have the potential arguments about that? So I think we're going to have to make sure polling stations, if that happens, are a resource. And I also, as I said, would have it in conjunction with saying, well, actually, we are going to make it easier for people to speak English, because that's the way that they integrate. People should want to speak English, but we should actually help people try and learn it if they've got the willingness to.
1: Well, I'd rather do that than spend billions on translation.
3: Yeah,
1: but
3: without a doubt.
1: Everything.
2: But they've also got to understand, you know, British values and English values. That's what's worrying
3: and
2: me.
3: And what they're voting for.
2: And, you know, British elections should be for British people.
1: But the postal ballots, I think Chris was right that it is being abused, right? It was, on paper, a very good thing. But perhaps it was a very good thing at a time when you're considering people of ill health, people, the elderly, the infirm, whatever it may be. But now it's been used and abused, basically as a sectarian way to harvest votes, take them and send them off.
2: Exactly. I totally agree. And, you know, it's got to change. And what worried me is when certain political parties are actually campaigning in another language as well. I mean, it's just not right.
3: Well,
1: people are split on it, though, Paul. People are split on saying that actually you shouldn't be able to get a postal ballot if you're on holiday or something like that, that it should be reserved for extreme cases.
0: Yeah, I think maybe postal ballots would probably have to go. I can think of people in my family, particularly elderly people in my family, that rely on postal ballots. I would much rather do that than wander down to, you know, wherever they need to vote. Christo makes an absolutely superb point here. We again, this is about my coalition point, in that we need to agree some standards by which we're all working towards and working by. And one of them is that on the British Isles, we speak one or two, maybe three British languages, primarily English, but we've got some Gaelic and some other languages as well. Kai speaks something as well, but I don't know what that is. He's just pointing at himself. I'm like, yeah, I don't understand you, mate, but you're welcome. And thank you for visiting. But I think we genuinely have to find a way to focus people and funnel people towards the culture and the fabric of our culture that we're trying to build. Because if we just make it disparate like we have by saying multiculturalism as our strength, which is obviously the biggest nonsense of the early 21st century, hopefully by the end of the 21st century, that will be seen as absolute nonsense. But it isn't right now. It's seen as the high regard in which it's held. But I think we have to agree some principles. And I think that is an absolute core principle. And it's got nothing to do with skin colour. And the whataboutery about skin colour is just a distraction.
2: And we just can't have the system being abused.
1: No. Well, on that, Michael's written in, and Michael says, I'm with Lizzie. If you're not a British citizen, you shouldn't be able to vote. If you can't speak English, it's just not acceptable, Kai.
4: Look, most people can see through this as a cynical dog whistle from Reform, right? It is, because most people are confident in the credibility of their elections. A tiny, tiny fraction of people in the UK don't speak English. And so you have to ask, why are Reform making this a focus? And frankly, you don't need to look any further about threats to British democracy than Nigel Farage's £5 million bung and the way he treats journalists in this country and proper scrutiny of his policies. It's frankly absurd to say that the integrity of elections is under threat. So why are they doing this?
3: Well, if it's such a small minority of people, then why do you care? If it's just going to
4: stop... Why do you care?
3: Because right, firstly, it has been seen by democracy volunteers who are impartial, and that freedom of information request that I told you about that has said that there were incidents of this happening. Okay? Yeah. So why would you not want to stop those incidents?
4: Wanting to stop that, Christo, is a matter of cross-party consensus. We have a bill already from 2023 that tackles that. The police are looking into it, but trying to paint this as a widespread issue is nonsense.
3: Okay, but what about also the principle of someone needing to be able to speak English competently in order to participate not only in British life, but also our electoral process? I find it absolutely mind-boggling that people can be here for years and not learn our language.
4: I agree with you, right? I find that mind-boggling too.
3: Then why do you object?
4: The number of residents in England...
1: You just said it's a dog whistle.
4: The number of residents
3: dog whistling
4: in England...
3: Yourself?
4: No. The number of residents in England who can't speak English at all is 0.3%.
3: 700,000,
4: isn't it? That is not... There's nothing to do with citizens. Citizens are the people who vote in general elections, and we don't have figures for that because the census doesn't break it down. But I'd imagine that if residents are 0.3%, which is too high, right, then of course citizens who have to pass a living in Britain test, don't they, and have to pass some ability to speak English tests, they would be, we're talking single figures.
3: The problem is tiny, but so, you don't want to solve it.
4: No, Christo, the correct thing is that Reform talk all the time about how big the issues are facing this country. We've talked about some of them on the Power Tonight. Crime, immigration,
3: collection
4: and
3: of material.
4: Non-English speakers voting is the priority
3: of
4: Reform.
3: Election material should be in different languages?
4: If it's translated and not changed in the process, then I don't see an issue.
3: Why? But how can you possibly... See, this is the hypocrisy of this argument, because people on your side of the debate will always be saying, gosh, it's all wonderful, multiculturalism is brilliant, everything's worked, integration works, right, left and centre, but then at the same time argue that election material needs to be in different languages. Well, that's integration failing.
4: Well, let me tell you why, Christo.
1: Very briefly.
4: Integration doesn't happen overnight, does it? It's a process. People take years sometimes to integrate into a country.
1: If you've
4: become a citizen, or if you've come to this country a year ago, then yes, there should be a way for you to integrate, but then do it in a way that you're comfortable with
1: the language. You know, the political left love to say this, but there are generations of families who've been here, who some of them don't speak English, even after being here for several generations. It could be two generations that don't speak English. There are communities that are totally isolated from British life, and I think actually wouldn't be able to make an informed choice at the ballot box because someone else is likely to be doing it on their behalf.
3: A lot of the time it's women as well who are being repressed in that way.
1: Guy suddenly doesn't care about women.
2: Yes.
0: I can't believe
2: you need to understand what you're voting for as well.
1: Oh yeah, let's tell him that. He said that during the Brexit years, didn't you?
2: Yep.
4: I never said such a thing. I wasn't active, I wasn't on telly in the Brexit years.
2: What were you doing?
1: Oh, okay.
2: That's another show.
4: I was at university, Lizzie.
1: I wouldn't want to know.
4: So you can imagine that.
0: I didn't understand a word Kai said.
1: No.
0: Any of that.
1: Still to come to that, my friends, chaos in Middlesbrough. Are British streets out of control? Don't miss it. This is the Saturday Five only on GB News.
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19: Like the UK, it's now cool and showery across France following a remarkable summer there. Fine elsewhere throughout Europe, but it's going to be less hot in Italy and very breezy through the Greek islands, which is typical for the time of year. The heat is relenting across Italy, but still hot and sunny, mid-30s likely. And across Iberia, certainly not as hot as it's been at times this summer. Plenty of fine and long spells of sunshine expected through the weekend and beyond.
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20: Good evening. Welcome to a GB News weather update from the Met Office. The heavy rain that we're seeing today will be clearing, and then tomorrow brings a day of sunny spells and frequent blustery showers that will ease for most of us as we go through Monday. So two areas of low pressure dominating, one that's clearing its way north and eastwards through this evening and overnight. So any thunderstorms, heavy spells of rain will clear their way towards the North Sea. So many places across England and Wales turning somewhat drier. A different story for Northern Ireland and Scotland, especially Western Scotland, we'll see a band of rain, heavy at times, especially over the hills. Lows of 13 to up to 17 degrees to start Sunday morning. So a damp start to Sunday morning across Scotland, especially western areas and the south of Scotland, where we could see some heavy spells of rain, drier the further north that you go. Across Northern Ireland, there will be some bright spells to start the day, and across the Midlands, across East Anglia and the south east of England, largely dry with some sunshine coming in through the morning. But from the west, we will start to see showers moving through. So the band of rain across Scotland will clear its way north and eastwards, turning a little bit drier for the south of Scotland into the afternoon. But from the west, low pressure moves in, bringing a rash of showers across Northern Ireland, much of western parts of Wales, southwest England, and into northwestern England. Drier with sunnier spells the further southeast that you go, with highs here of 23 degrees. As we go through Bank Holiday Monday then, the area of low pressure clears its way through. We'll see some brightness to start across eastern areas. Out to the west, again, further showers, but a ridge of higher pressure does start toppling in to help cap off some of those showers as we go into the afternoon. Further spells of rain and showers across the northern half on Tuesday, with temperatures around average.
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1: Welcome back to the Saturday Five. Please keep getting in touch, but don't send tweets like this one. Someone has said that Paul Cox is about as funny as rabies.
0: Do you want to read the rest out?
1: No, I don't. I can't read the rest out. Horrible.
2: I know.
0: He's a well-known hater of
1: the
2: Oh, is he? Is he?
1: Oh.
0: Good evening, mate.
1: Kai spotted it with his little eye.
0: Yeah, come on, Kai does.
3: I spy with my little eye.
2: Coming for Paul tonight.
1: But Peter has a question for Kai, actually. Peter says, Kai, if you were to move to Pakistan, well, I would say that is good luck. But if you were to move to Pakistan, would you be able to get your voting and all the rest of it in different languages, in English, maybe?
4: I'm not sure. I'd have to find myself an Islamabad boy to let me understand.
2: Oh, there we go.
3: Would it be a dog whistle from the Pakistan government if they didn't do it in that language for you, if they didn't do it in English for you, or whatever language you speak?
4: Probably. If there'd been systematised oppression of white people in Pakistan.
3: So just to clarify, you think it would be a dog whistle from the Pakistani government if they didn't do election literature in English for you?
4: I'm getting tied up in knots now. What do you mean?
3: Yes.
1: We'll leave it there, because to be honest with you, never mind speaking in different languages. Language isn't a barrier. He barely knows their name most of the time.
4: Yeah.
1: So anyway, right. Thank you so much for those messages. You've really livened it up tonight. It's been a very naughty one. Now, on more serious matters, over 200 police officers from several forces have been deployed to Middlesbrough to assist Cleveland police following a wave of crashes, arson and violent crime. Local officials have been appealing to the Prime Minister for more resources as officers work 20-hour shifts to manage the rise in incidents in the area. Stemming from a tragic head-on collision on the A66 that resulted in the deaths of 7 people, including 2 police officers, a rising sense of anarchy has gripped the northeastern town. A further 7 men have been arrested as part of an operation to disrupt organised crime in the wake of the crash. It brings the total number of arrests to 24. This has all understandably led to a heightened sense of insecurity for the local community. Well, to discuss this, I'm pleased to welcome the Shadow Minister of State for Illegal Immigration, Crime, Policing and Fire, Matt Vickers MP. Matt, thank you very much for your time. Matt, can you just explain what it's been like for people on the ground? I imagine many communities, and it has to be said that these are deprived communities that don't have a lot in life. So Westminster, dare I say, and the political class, the media class, don't pay them all that much attention. They're pretty scared right now, aren't they?
23: I think, you know what, when you start talking about this, you've always got to reflect on what's gone on there. 2 police officers, 2 incredible, brave individuals who went out there day and night protecting the public, have lost their lives. And then you see the image of that beautiful little girl, 7 years old, who's lost her life amongst all these events this week. It absolutely devastates people in this part of the world. People who, I think, actually already had an awareness of what was going on in this part of the world in terms of crime rates. Yeah. Some of these incidents, we've got to remember, are not linked to one another, but actually this is what is going on in Cleveland at the moment. You are more likely to be a victim of crime. Crime against the population is just a ridiculous high. And that is as a result of not having the resource that we need on the ground to tackle some of these problems in these communities. People who want to go about their daily lives in a normal manner, get on with life, living in fear of these criminals, of these organized crime units, groups, and the consequences that has in those communities.
1: Yeah, and if we accept that this is an underbelly that's always been there, you know, one question that we just asked you in the break there is, why now, Matt? You know, why is it a case of police forces are just more stretched than they have been in many years? Why is it that this has gone off like a tinderbox and led to innocent, beautiful lives being lost in this way?
23: Well, I think why now? I think it's actually something that's been occurring for a while. You look at those crime stats and the fact that Cleveland has now come out on top as the most criminal, well, the crime capital of the UK. That isn't something that happened overnight, actually. This is something that's grasped the public's from the visual in these specific incidents, but actually this rise in crime in Cleveland has been going on for a little while. Part of it is about a police force that's had a lot of trouble over recent times. We've gone through, I think, 8 or 9 chief constables in the last 11 years. Mm-hmm. You've got a situation with funding, actually, whereby this small force struggling with these huge crime levels got one of the smallest funding increases in the entire country. Gone backwards in terms of the number of the resource available to tackle these problems. That has devastating consequences. We were at a point in this country where we'd reached record levels of police on our streets. We had more police than ever before back in 2024. That's gone backwards. The number of police in the country's gone backwards. The government came in, slammed our own police forces with the national insurance rise, and has gave out pitiful settlements. It just doesn't work. We aren't getting the resources we need to deal with very, very serious problems.
3: Matt, a lot of people watching this would say, well, it's all well and good you coming on now talking about how terrible it is, but the Tories were in power for 14 years, and a lot of those resources that weren't given to Cleveland Police were as a result of you not stepping up.
23: What happened across the last few years? In 2024, we had more police on the streets than ever before.
3: But this didn't just start in 2024. You've just referenced yourself that this has been brewing for a long time.
23: It has
3: so
23: been
3: you have to reference what happened prior to 2024.
23: I would tell you that before we were making progress, we had more police on the streets than ever. That was a step in the right direction. Moreover, there was the number of places in our prisons was increasing. What's happened in the last 2 years? Our own police forces, our local fire brigades, slammed with a national insurance increase, given absolutely pea-poor levels of funding increases. The funding increase that Cleveland received this year did not even cover the increases expected in pay and pensions. We were going backwards in terms of funding in the last 2 years. That has devastating consequences. And there's not just me saying this. Our Labour Police and Crime Commissioner called the funding settlement farcical. He said it left him with a £2.4 million shortfall. That's the equivalent to 40 police officers. It is fantastic, and we are hugely grateful for the 200 extra police officers that are here now that are dealing with these problems in the next few weeks. We need more police officers, not just this week, next week. We need more police officers going forward to tackle these huge problems and the consequences they are having for people on the streets out there of Cleveland.
2: And can I ask you, what would you do if you were in power? I mean, because this is, as we said, this is horrific scenes we're seeing. It's like from a horror film. What would you do? Would you bring the army in? What would you do, Matt?
23: I think the instant thing is we need to start putting more police on our streets. I think the other thing that the government needs to reflect on the back of this is the early release scheme. What sort of signal does it send to some of these balaclava-clad thugs who run around on off-road bikes, who steal people's cars, who torch them in fields, that people do not serve the sentences they're being given? We need to put more police on the streets. We need to toughen up sentencing and actually put people away, not start releasing them early. You know, it's all well and good good talking about prison capacity and the challenges that were there, and they were there and they were real. But actually, if you had that problem, you would not allow the number of prison places to go backwards. Since this government came to office, there are less places in our prisons and less police on our streets. And we're paying a record level of tax. It doesn't work. The only thing the only budget we're seeing increased is the welfare budget. It's all going the wrong way. The priorities are all wrong.
1: Okay, Matt, I have to ask you about the news that we had in earlier, where James Cleverly, the former Home Secretary and indeed Foreign Secretary, has announced that he's going to step down from your shadow cabinet. Well, not yours, I've just ousted Kemi, haven't I?
2: You have.
1: From your shadow cabinet to run for London Mayor. What say you?
23: I think James will be an absolutely fantastic mayor of London. I was going to say his candidate. He'll be a fantastic mayor of London. He's going to make this race exciting. Calm cannot go on. The thing has to change. And this is a real opportunity for London to get on top of that knife crime, to turn London into the beacon that it was, and shine an opportunity for the rest of the UK in such a way.
1: All right, Matt Vickers MP, thank you so much for your time today. Right, my friends. Kai, you were about to be very naughty there, weren't you, and ask a question defending the Labour position, I assume.
4: Yeah, I was. I mean, it's interesting. Cleveland Police was rated inadequate in 2019. Of course, Matt's been an MP since then, a local MP. It's only now that he's waking up to criticising.
2: I've got to say, Theresa May, she cut all the police.
1: Well, OK, there's some views there. Still to come tonight, though, my friends.
5: This is the most talked about cost of living symbol in the UK. Now, I might not be able to do anything to reduce the price of these.
1: Oh, for God's sake. Anyway, it's time to do more triggering with this week's Triggered Tantrums. I'm the one triggered by that. See you after this.
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6: I've been in Westminster for a long time, but I know that though power may be here, its effect on people's lives is across the whole of the country. We may be where rules are made, but it's where they're implemented that matters. Join me, Jacob Rees-Mogg, for forthright and frank discussion on where Britain has come from, where it's going, and where it will end up. That's State of the Nation, Monday to Thursday, 8 to 9 o'clock. Vox Populi, Vox Dei.
7: Welcome back to the Saturday Five. Thank you so much for that. Coming up at 8 p.m, my friends, it's going to be the Saturday Scrap, and you've been voting for your favourite for us to debate at gbnews.com. We'll find out what those are in a roly mo. Right now, though,
8: we're going to...
7: What is a roly?
9: I don't think the pamphlet should be in Geordie.
10: Can I vote? Will I be allowed to vote in your election?
7: Yes, you will. You will. All right, Greeks deported. Anyway, let's take a look at some of our triggered tantrums, and we're going to start with Kai.
11: God, I still love it about Roly Poly.
12: Let's see what. Well, this week on. Oh, I shouldn't say the name of the channel, should I?
10: Shall we put yourself together?
12: Shall we? Right. Come on.
9: You know it's live, don't you?
12: Can I surmise that this, what we're about to watch, is a sort of Palestine Action / Extinction Rebellion type layabout who has never worked a day in their lives?
10: Oh,
12: let's just take a quick look at this.
13: Few issues that I think have come up for me, and a really big one is that jobs need to be meaningful. But if we're talking about getting people who are mentally unwell to a better place, ultimately finding meaning and purpose in their life is going to be a really important part to get them out of that hole. And not only that, we need to think about the workplace environment. I've been in many workplace environments where it has not been accessible for me. Ultimately, for example, working in Boots is not an accessible job for me.
12: Whoa, working in Boots, my goodness.
7: Does it not embarrass you, though, that these people are on your side of the political fence?
10: She's your friend, essentially.
12: Well, look, sorry, to say that they're on my side of the political fence is to say that, like, Restore ethno-nationalists are on your side of the fence. Just because she, you assume, is left-wing, she almost She votes for Greens. Look at the hair.
10: But the thing is, though, that she...
9: You've been on this channel too long. Look at the haircut.
11: I noticed the haircut.
10: Why does she need? Because her point was that, you know, when you've had a mental health problem or when you've been out of work, the work you do needs to be meaningful. Mm. And for her, it wasn't meaningful. Sorry, one of my first jobs was buttering rolls for my dad's cafe. I've worked at a call centre. My first job was like working in.
9: Is that a euphemism?
10: No. That was my job. I used to go and butter 400. My mum and dad are watching tonight.
11: Butter,
10: 400 rolls used to get delivered.
7: If you unzip Crystal, it's actually Bonnie Blue under there.
11: Stop it.
10: Stop casting aspersions on my father's.
11: Stop it, it's a very famous thriller band, don't forget.
7: What have you got for us?
10: Oh, well, we're not doing that. Work does not need to be meaningful, it needs to be work. Thank you very much indeed. We're going to go back to my reform conversation that we were having about speaking English, because when I was on one of the Jeremy Vine shows, Storm and Alexis, a couple of days ago, yesterday actually, I think, I was debating Narinder Kaur about this, and well, she tied herself up in knots a little bit when she suggested that this was a racist policy against black and brown people, and well, have a look.
1: I think this is a discrimination. It is racism. It's targeting brown and black communities.
10: Why is it racist? Why would it be racist?
1: Because this is targeting specifically brown and black communities.
10: Well, that's a racist comment in itself.
1: Well, it is. That is up there. How is that a racist comment?
10: Because you're suggesting that only black and brown people are the ones that don't speak English. My dad came over here from Greece and didn't speak English straight away. So your suggestion that you only don't speak English if you're black and brown. What I mean is, because her suggestion that it's only black and brown people that don't speak English is a racist comment. Now, for the record, I don't think Narinda is racist. I just think it shows that when you have that immediate reaction, everything's racist. Actually, perhaps you need to think those sorts of accusations through a little bit, because otherwise you might expose yourself.
7: As General Mannering would say, they don't like it up them.
1: I don't panic.
10: And that's not rarely said here. I'm talking about the fact that we are always right in our opinions.
7: Next up, what have they put in these cups?
11: I don't know.
7: Next up is me. Right, a triggered tantrum. It's going to be our producers at this rate, but a triggered tantrum I have is Andy Burnham's decided the most important thing to talk about is the price of a Freddo.
8: This is the most talked about cost of living symbol in the UK. Now, I might not be able to do anything to reduce the price of these, but here's what I am doing to help bring down the cost of living. Every day, the cost of living is at the top of my mind, because I know it's at the top of yours too. I will fight to give you more breathing space, take the pressure off, and make Britain better off.
7: I mean, it's just, it's a meme, right, that goes around. Freddo's used to be 10p, Britain was better then. But actually, ultimately, there is something he could do. He could stop inflation spiraling by spending so much on benefits, allowing the bill to spiral out of control, and a whole host of net zero for one. Sure you could do it.
11: I'm sorry, but is he turning into Meghan Markle promoting things? He's on Instagram the whole time. He's actually making me cringe.
7: Because this is a government of vibes.
14: That is rich from you two. Andy Burnham is focusing on things that people actually care about.
10: Like Freddo's,
14: cost of living. Reform has a leg to stand on. When they've spent the week trying to ban people who go on holiday from voting, as if that is even in the top 500.
11: There's a house. Listen, we've got a housing crisis, immigration crisis. He wants to talk about Freddo's. Are you sure?
7: Don't go anywhere. We're coming up for the Saturday 5 Extra. I'll see you just after this.
9: Don't talk to Candy like that.
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16: Good evening. Welcome to a GB News weather update from the Met Office. The heavy rain that we're seeing today will be clearing, and then tomorrow brings a day of sunny spells and frequent blustery showers that will ease for most of us as we go through Monday. So two areas of low pressure dominating, one that's clearing its way north and eastwards through this evening and overnight. So any thunderstorms, heavy spells of rain will clear their way towards the North Sea. So many places across England and Wales turning somewhat drier. A different story for Northern Ireland and Scotland, especially Western Scotland, we'll see a band of rain, heavy at times, especially over the hills, lows of 13 to up to 17 degrees to start Sunday morning. So a damp start to Sunday morning across Scotland, especially western areas and the south of Scotland, where we could see some heavy spells of rain, drier the further north that you go. Across Northern Ireland, there will be some bright spells to start the day, and across the Midlands, across East Anglia and the south southeast of England, largely dry with some sunshine coming in through the morning. But from the west, we will start to see showers moving through. So the band of rain across Scotland will clear its way north and eastwards, turning a little bit drier for the south of Scotland into the afternoon. But from the west, low pressure moves in, bringing a rash of showers across Northern Ireland, much of western parts of Wales, southwest England, and into northwestern England. Drier with sunnier spells at the further southeast that you go, with highs here of 23 degrees. As we go through Bank Holiday Monday, then the area of low pressure clears its way through. We'll see some brightness to start across eastern areas. Out to the west, again, further showers, but a ridge of higher pressure does start toppling in to help cap off some of those showers as we go into the afternoon. Further spells of rain and showers across the northern half on Tuesday, with temperatures around average.
15: Today, clouds overhead, total zen within. 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
1: Saturday night, and this is the Saturday Five Extra. And I don't know if Kai's going to be able to get through this next hour.
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1: 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I'm Darren Grimes, still alongside Paul Cox, Lizzie Cundy, Crystal Fufas, and Kai Wilshaw. 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
1: And Emma Webber has called on the government to stop the early release of prisoners.
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0: I was more perplexed there by the fact it said BBC in the corner. 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
1: That's the new replacement for Newsnight.
0: Oh, right, okay, I see. You know,
2: you never know.
0: Right, okay. Thank you for getting in touch at gbnews.com/yoursay. The link on there on your screens right now, or if you're on radio, no, it's not, but please do get in touch. And welcome to the Saturday 5 Extra. Oh, I'm still on. Now, though,
1: are you all right?
0: Viewers were probably adjusting their sets.
1: Yeah. Do you need a hug?
0: I don't know.
1: No, you don't.
0: It's
1: right.
0: Kai setting me off. Talking about buttered rolls. Right. Now,
1: come for my dad's buttered rolls. I'm telling you now. Do not.
0: Can you imagine if you've just tuned in?
3: Anyway. It's got ice buns that you were.
0: Ice bun. Oh, right. You voted, my friends at home. Thank you so much for doing so. And you're asking the question, should the Notting Hill Carnival be banned? Well, ahead of this year's carnival, the Metropolitan Police have said that officers are going to relentlessly pursue the small minority who come intending to do harm at the event. They have banned over 330 people from attending as part of bail conditions. More than 7,000 officers will be deployed at the festivities. This follows last year's event, where the Met made more than 500 arrests. This was mainly for drug offences, as well as for possession of an offensive weapon and sexual assault. So with the Met beefing up the security operation and 3,000 stewards on duty, double that of last year, I'm asking, is the Notting Hill Carnival worth all of the extra resources, or should it just be banned? Well, ding, ding, ding, we're moments away, because scrapping it out tonight, who have we got?
2: Myself.
3: Oh, yeah.
0: It's Lizzie and Kai. Right, great. Who's going first?
3: I'll go ahead. Look,
0: it's Lizzie's first.
2: That's why he's going first.
1: That's why he should go ahead.
0: Oh, yes, exactly. All right, Kai, take it away.
3: Look, this is total nonsense. We only hear about one side of the ledger, don't we? We only hear about the tiny minority of issues that occur during Notting Hill Carnival and not the other. So let's talk about that. The economic contribution to the City of London is immense. It generates about £90 million annually, by some estimates, for local businesses, for tourism, for hospitality. People flock from all over the country to come along. Secondly, just to look at the scale of this, there are about 2 million people who attend over a weekend. It's really difficult to imagine the scale of something like that. It's not just a street party that you can, you know, contain. It's not like a festival that is in one place. It is enormous. It stretches all across the borough. Banning doesn't actually even solve anything, does it? It just displaces the activity to somewhere else. And as of my final point here, right, it would obviously turn into something else, go elsewhere, because it is such a cultural cornerstone of London's history. It began in the 1960s as a direct response to some of the racial tensions that were seen

0: in the Notting Hill riots in 1958. It's a massive monument to British Caribbean history and their community, and banning it would have such a huge effect on that community and their standing in London society. And so I say, you know, Lizzie, what do you hate so much about Black Joy?
1: Who's Joy? Anyway, let's really be serious and deal with facts. There aren't tiny incidences at the Notting Hill Festival. Look, let's go through this. 528 arrests, 50 arrests with offensive weapons, 167 drug offences. The year before, there were two murders. I'm afraid the Notting Hill Carnival is out of control. We need to stop this. It needs to be banned. It's not only unfair on all the residents whose porches get urinated on and everything else, it is dangerous. People aren't safe. And I'm all for celebrating the Caribbean culture, Kai, but I'm not in favour of people getting stabbed, murdered and hurt. There is no need for it to be there. The police can't control it. It also costs the police over £4.2 million. And don't forget, we've got to have all the ambulances there and the other services that have got to clear up the mess from the Notting Hill Carnival. I'm sorry, Kai, this may have started in the 1960s, but this now is out of control. It needs to go elsewhere. I mean, even, you know, maybe Hyde Park, it could be policed better, but it can't be done in Notting Hill. It's not fair to anyone and it's not safe.
0: Lizzie, what would you say to Reading Festival and Creamfields Festival that have a higher per capita rate of arrests? Would you say ban them too?
1: Well, they don't actually. And the fact is here, we've had murders. No, they haven't. Look at Glastonbury. I've seen the stats. Look at football. Events. There's hardly any of these arrests. There's been murders. A 32-year-old mother got stabbed in front of her daughter is that not enough for you, Kai, to see how wrong this is? It's got out of control. The police can't deal with it. The police actually dread this weekend. Yeah. You've got over 2 million going, and the police are actually not knowing what to do because it's out of control. Yeah. And there's too many horrific crimes going on. And if you can't see that, then you're blind.
0: I think it's interesting that you noted before the fact that there are murders happening, you were more focused about your rich pals getting their front porch peed on.
1: But that's not acceptable. My friends may be wealthy living in Notting Hill, but does that mean that it's okay for 10 people to urinate on her porch and do other things? Kai, that's not right in any shape or form, and that is actually what's wrong with you and your government. Turning a blind eye.
2: Okay, well, let the viewers decide who won that one. Ding ding ding, thank you so much. Now Kai, I have to ask you, what is Black Joy?
0: It's a phrase that is used to express just the unique flavour of, like, for instance, black communities here in the UK, but it's actually used mostly in the US, and just like the celebrations, the style of parties and so on.
1: You threw me when you said that, but let me just tell you, I'm all for celebrating Caribbean culture. I've just come back from Barbados. I'm going to help them with their festival that they're doing. It's nothing about that. This is about the crime. The statistics don't lie, and I'm worried that over this weekend, there might be more people that will lose their lives.
3: Can I ask something? Because you were saying about the statistics, so you think that just so Glastonbury and Reading and all those festivals have more arrests,
2: which is in Cheshire? Reading
0: and Creamfields.
3: Right.
0: I accept it's a blunt instrument to compare a festival with something like this, but there is no compare to Notting Hill Carnival. I think people fail to acknowledge.
3: Just say
0: it's such a unique event.
3: Can I just point out, though, that, say, for instance, like Glastonbury, Glastonbury had about 700 uniformed officers and about 150 plainclothes officers deployed to it.
0: Right.
3: So if the Glastonbury arrest rate is around the same as Notting Hill Carnival with that much many fewer officers, I would say that's a pretty crime-free event. Notting Hill Carnival requires 7,000 officers in order to have more or less the same crime rate. That is not a success. That is not a success. If you need to deploy that many officers in order to prevent that crime, that is not a successful event.
0: That is... Your numbers are all wonky.
3: No, they're not. I'm sorry. If you
0: so you're saying that there's only a few hundred people in Glastonbury?
3: No. Officers. I'm saying right. that the police officers at Glastonbury are under 1,000 and they have the same crime rate. And the police officers at Notting Hill Carnival has 7,000 officers.
0: First of all...
3: So why do they need 7,000 officers if it's such a successful crime-free event?
0: Christo, that is absurd. Number one, it's about the numbers, but the idea that if you have the same amount of arrests between a few hundred police officers and a few thousand means that the one with a few thousand is the less violent, you have your numbers all mixed up. You have no idea what you're talking about. By the way, I never said anything about Glastonbury. I'm talking about specific festivals.
3: But if you look at the point I'm making is the comparison of the resources required in order to make those events safe. And the Notting Hill Carnival
1: And the cost is 4.2 million to the police and the clean-up afterwards.
2: Lizzie, can I ask you, look, I think it's all well and good to say, oh, they're celebrating their own culture. You know, actually, Jamaican people have been in this country for a long time now, longer than I've been on this planet.
1: Maybe
2: why is there still a need to celebrate that Jamaican heritage? Do you, in Britain, are there Jamaicans out there, sort of British people, expats in Jamaica, who need 2,000 police officers because of their celebrating British culture?
1: I'm all for communities coming together and you know, they're celebrating their Caribbean culture. But what isn't right is the crime that goes on there. And it's costing the police 4.2 million.
2: Celebrate
1: and you've got the clean-up afterwards. Go to Hyde Park. Go to Battersea. There are other places, and people live there. They have to board up their houses when this weekend happens. Over 2 million go.
3: How is that a success? If you have to board up your house in case someone defecates on your doorstep.
2: Of someone else's culture is more important than British people, one, being safe, two, the resources spent on it, and three, the fact that your property doesn't get piddled on.
1: And Kai's very happy that my friend's porch is getting piddled on. He's laughing about it.
4: I believe I'm the only one here, unless you say otherwise, who's been directly affected by a crime at the Notting Hill Carnival. Is that right? Last year, at this exact weekend, I parked my car and next to the Notting Hill Carnival, came here and did a job, and my golf clubs were stolen. Now, I had to go and buy a whole other set of golf clubs. Those golf clubs were just used to playing on Hayling Island, a beautiful course, and ended up they're probably still out there now, rather being used rather differently, I fear.
3: And I think that puts the stabbings into perspective.
4: And it does put the stabbings into perspective.
0: Oh, not as much as the...
4: In all seriousness, and that did happen, and I'm still getting over it, there's a metaphor for what's going on everywhere else, the Notting Hill Carnival, because what happens is there's this cognitive dissonance. There's that term again, where we all are gaslit into believing that this is this perfectly harmonious festival of celebrating Caribbean culture. I'm not sure any of those things are true. And yet, when there's crime and stabbings and vandalism and all sorts of other shenanigans going on, we turn a blind eye because it's cultural. Mm. That's mental.
1: And there's our Mayor of London saying, oh, did you see him in an interview?
2: Well,
1: just
2: I saw a clip of an officer.
1: Don't worry, it is.
2: Yeah.
1: I mean, it was embarrassing.
2: I saw a clip of an officer as well saying, it's all right, don't worry about sexual assaults because we're going to have a dedicated area for women to come to if they are sexually
3: assaulted.
2: Oh,
3: that's a relief.
2: I thought, oh, well, that's all right.
4: Yeah. A safe place for women at the Notting Hill Carnival.
1: And the police were actually saying...
4: Why would you need one of those?
1: At least the women can quickly report their crime when they're sexually assaulted. That's what a police said today, and I was just gobsmacked. That's why the Notting Hill Carnival has to be stopped.
3: Because if it was any other event, right, I don't want it banned. I want it moved to Hyde Park so it can be much more easily policed. In Hyde Park, you could spit from Hyde Park and hit Notting Hill. So it's the idea that this is a terrible thing to move it there. But you know what? This is part of the problem, that the fear of being accused of racism, and you tried to play that card by talking about black joy, the fear of being accused of racism skews common sense in this country, because if it was any other event, everyone would say, well, you know what, we don't need to cancel it, we'll just move it somewhere safer in order to make it more easily policed. But we don't do that with this one because everyone will cry racism, and that's the problem.
1: Surely safety should come first.
2: If it was the Unite the Kingdom, you know that march, Tommy Robinson, anything else, I would be the first one saying ban it, get rid of it.
1: And we saw what the Mayor of London was like about that.
2: Yeah.
1: Rally.
4: Interestingly, on your say, Black Joy has said she wants absolutely nothing to do with Pride.
3: She has. By the way, I'd be interested in your perspective because, of course, you know, the same criticism, Paul, and you'd have a lot to say about this, is given towards the Pride marches as well. So how do you feel about those?
4: Look, again, I agree with the concept. Pride might be something that people find
3: dis... He's going to answer.
4: Genuinely, no, but...
2: Pride's not notoriously stabby,
3: silly.
1: He knows about it. You've obviously been on to a few
4: Can I have a chat with your mum?
1: Actually, mother's on the phone already. My mum, you speak to him. Right, we'll speak later. But Pride's very
2: Lizzie,
1: different.
2: Have you got a photo of yourself as your wallpaper?
1: Of course. Your
4: Interestingly, I've got a photo of Lizzie on my phone as well.
1: God. Listen, someone's got to love me. Yeah, sorry.
2: I just saw those luscious legs protruding from the phone.
3: I would like to clarify, there is not the same level of crime at the Pride festivals, and I think it's important to make that clarification.
2: It is indeed.
3: Correct. Thank you.
1: Sorry, you want to see my... Can you see that?
0: Oh, yeah, sorry. Not as many pointy
2: on. Wow.
4: 11.
2: Not as many. Oh, well, Excuse me. We'll move on from that. All right, my friends. Thank you so much to Lizzie and Kai for arguing that out and for everyone else for getting involved. Now it's time for the Great British Giveaway and the biggest prize package of the year. 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
5: 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UK only. Entrance must be 18 or over. Lines close at 4 p.m. on the 23rd of October. We may call the winner live after all entry routes have closed. Please check the closing time if listening or watching on demand. Good luck.
2: Oh, there we are. 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

0: Yep, the Saturday Five pay tribute to the Queen of Country, Crystal's favourite. 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
0: Five times. Dolly Parton. Don't miss it after the break.
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6: Liverpool have reached an agreement to sign Paris Saint-Germain forward Bradley Barcola in a deal that could reach £123 million. The French club had initially sought £145 million for the 23-year-old France attacker, but the two sides settled on £106 million up front with a further £17 million in potential add-ons. Barcola is anticipated to undergo a medical this weekend ahead of committing to a long-term deal at Anfield. Liverpool are additionally seeking a right winger, having considered Brighton's Yankuba Minte and Crystal Palace's Ismaïla Sarr. That's the latest sport. 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
0: Welcome back. You're watching the Saturday Five Extra. And now it's time for High Fives. And this week, I don't know why I'm speaking like that. And this week, we're paying special tribute to a special lady.

0: Yeah, the one and only Dolly Parton died at the age of 80 this week. And now, Christo.
1: Yes.
0: Five times.
1: Five times I saw her in concert.
0: Where?
1: The O2.
0: And
1: do you know what was amazing about it was that she had the crowd in the palm of her hand, because it wasn't just a concert. It was like, do you know those ITV like audience with shows where people like ask questions from the audience and they give anecdotes and she'd go into songs? That's what it was. The audience were in the palm of her hand.
2: Did you see five shows in the same tour?
1: No, a couple of tours. Oh. A Better Day tour and a different one as well. I've still got the key ring. And she'd tell stories about like...
3: I know.
2: Still got the pajamas.
1: Which I think is no better tribute to her. But she tells stories about like growing up in the Smoky Mountains and she was just the most amazing storyteller. But my high five is not the fact that she's died. My high five is the fact that the amazing reaction and outpouring of love for her. And could you imagine anyone at this table dying and people not having a bad word to say about her? Someone would slag us off. But she got to 80 years old.
0: A lot of people.
3: I think so. I can think of one.
2: I've seen 3,000 of them.
1: Darren, you'd be in real trouble. But no one's got a bad word to say about her. And her philanthropy is what she sent out 330 million books as part of her Imagination Library. Dollywood. She opened Dollywood from her proceeds, and she opened it in Tennessee in order so that people in the poorest area where she grew up would have jobs and an income. That financed the Dollywood Foundation, which then financed the Imagination Library. Darren, I'm going to go on.
0: And is this what you've got a video of for us?
1: I don't know what I've got.
0: Well, we'll find out. Let's watch it now.
4: I'm gonna get a book. Yeah, every little baby born.
5: You're up bright and early.
4: Nice to see you. Hey, how tight? Oh, hello. Oh. Is that you?
6: This is Emma, yeah?
4: Well, how are you?
6: I'm Claire.
4: Hi, Claire.
7: And I'm Shane.
4: And you're the dad, mom?
6: Yeah.
4: She's so tiny. Yeah. Looky. You're on camera. How sweet is this?
1: That was her, actually. I think it was visiting a hospital when she was over here doing one of her tours.
3: I mean, the charity work, I mean, she would have been a billionaire if she hadn't given so much away. What she earned, she gave away to charity. And I was really lucky. I was at the 2014 concert at the
1: O2. That was one of the ones I went to.
3: And everyone was wearing cowboy hats, dressed up. It was such a beautiful feel to be there. And a very, very special woman. And as you said, no one said a bad word about her. Everyone loves Dolly.
0: It's quite unique in this day and age for someone to remain apolitical for that whole career.
1: It's a really good point. And when she was asked to be drawn into things, she just basically said, look, I love everyone, whatever you do, I don't care whether it be the gay debate, whether it be the trans debate, whether it be whether you voted Trump, or anything. She would just say everyone deserves their own thing. But she was obsessed with literacy because she always thought, because her father couldn't read or write, of the potential that he could have had if he was able to. And literally, there are people around the world now whose children, between the age of being born to 5 years old, who still get a book every month for free from Dolly Parton through the post.
8: Yeah.
1: And it's amazing.
8: That includes kids in the UK.
1: Yes.
8: Right?
3: Yeah.
8: And you've sort of teed me up, because my high five was also about Dolly Parton, but also to do with what happens when that amazing star power that she had, and that I think we're losing from our current crop of celebrities, that unique thing that she had, and what happens when it comes into contact with politics. She met Ed Balls many years ago. Here's a picture. She visited the Department for Education, and there's an amazing blog by Sir Peter Wanless, who was a civil servant at the time, who said that he tried to brief Ed Balls, who was Secretary of State for Education at the time, that, you know, not to give in to certain demands that were cost a huge amount for the government, and he ended up failing completely because of Dolly's amazing generosity of time and kindness to everyone around her, and her star power. It meant that she got her way, I just think that's
0: such a brilliant woman. I'm very sorry that she had to meet Ed Balls. But she says one of our viewers, I nearly said one of our voters there, I thought Dolly was the closest thing that the United States had to their own royalty, just like our late Queen Liz. Nobody had a bad word to say about Dolly.
3: It's very true.
1: That is true.
3: And there were so many tributes outside Buckingham Palace. I mean, it was incredible, the playing
2: there, there's been just one thing this week, I think, has exposed some people that have tried to take advantage of her death. And There have been, not Chris
3: Tucker. Oh, everyone just looked at Chris.
2: Genuinely, there have been people trying.
1: Everyone round this table turned to look at me.
0: By the way,
2: people have tried to politicise her death.
0: Really?
2: They definitely have. We've seen this with a number of people trying to say, well, if it wasn't for her, X, Y, and Z. I love the fact this whole debate has gone on without trying to cram in any political view. Kai hasn't done so. I mean, he mentioned Ed Balls. That was an attempt, but
8: yeah, it wasn't.
2: The whole point of Dolly was that she managed to stay out of the debate and just do things in line with her Christian teachings.
1: That's the other part of it as well, was that she was unashamedly, whether you love it or loathe it, Christian. One of her biggest hits, of course, you know, The Coat of Many Colours, is the story of Joseph and the Technicolor coat. She had so many songs that were just unashamed about her religion. Mm. And again, I don't think you find that many stars that are like that now.
3: No. Mm. And you know that the Bee Gees wrote one of her tracks with Kenny Rogers,
1: Island
3: in the Stream. And she wasn't supposed to be on that. Kenny Rogers was singing it in the studio.
0: Oh, she made.
3: And it was, and it, he said, this is awful. It was awful.
1: Really?
3: And then Dolly happened to be in the same studio, and I went in to say hi to Kenny, and he said, join me, just try this track out and look at the hit.
0: You know, on your point, Paul, that you raised there about the apolitical nature, I was scrolling through X, as I often do, waste far too much time on that damn thing, and then I saw a post saying, oh, it's a shame Dolly supported Trump. So I googled and I thought, oh wow, did she? I didn't know that. So there I am tapping away on the keys, and I couldn't find any evidence that she supported Trump. In fact, he tried to give her awards. I forget which award, the presidential,
1: yeah, I think that the Medal of Freedom,
0: and she denied it several times. So she wasn't.
2: The reason I mentioned her faith is because for every panel show you've seen where someone's tried to cry, and I'm deliberately not naming any names because I don't want to bring any light towards that. But the reason I mentioned her Christianity is because she, whether it was the gay community, the trans community, whoever it was, that wasn't because she was specifically supporting them. It's because her faith taught her that everybody deserved to be treated.
0: The producer in my ears just told me that Dolly voted for Trump and Biden, so I think he's just said that she committed electoral fraud. Oh, she refused the medal from Trump and Biden.
2: No time for your words.
8: Right.
2: You don't think what I said is quite right?
8: No, but what I do agree with you on is that she didn't get involved in partisan politics at all, right? And I think it's wrong to try and draw her into that. But on gay issues, on trans issues, she made a point of speaking out and talking about how her Christianity guided her support for the gay and trans
0: community. Have a day off.
8: No, that is true.
0: Dolly Parton wasn't going about speaking about trans and how
8: yes,
0: men
8: she was. Google it. Why didn't you do some research for this show, Darren?
1: Hang on. In fairness to Kai, she did mention it in the context of saying, look, you know, when she was asked about the contentious part of it, she would just say, well, look, I've got gay people working for me, I've got trans people working for me, I've got Christians working for me, I've got everyone working for me, I just think you should be what you want to be, rather than being drawn into the politics of it.
8: Specifically around, for instance, the Tennessee bathroom ban.
1: Now, she didn't get drawn into that, though.
8: Yes, she
1: did not get drawn into that.
8: Why did you speak out about it at that time, then?
0: Okay.
1: She did not get drawn into the politics.
0: Coming up on the Saturday Five Extra, the incredibly brave Emma Webber is urging the government to block all killers from early release as she calls for Andy Burnham to listen to victims and their families' important stuff. This is GB News, we're Britain's news channel.
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9: Like the UK, it's now cool and showery across France following a remarkable summer there. Fine elsewhere throughout Europe, but it's going to be less hot in Italy and very breezy through the Greek islands, which is typical for the time of year. The heat is relenting across Italy, but still hot and sunny, mid-30s likely. And across Iberia, certainly not as hot as it's been at times this summer. Plenty of fine and long spells of sunshine expected through the weekend and beyond.
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6: Good evening. Welcome to a GB News weather update from the Met Office. The heavy rain that we've seen today will be clearing, and then tomorrow brings a day of sunny spells and frequent blustery showers that will ease for most of us as we go through Monday. So two areas of low pressure dominating, one that's clearing its way north and eastwards through this evening and overnight. So any thunderstorms, heavy spells of rain will clear their way towards the North Sea. So many places across England and Wales turning somewhat drier. A different story for Northern Ireland and Scotland, especially Western Scotland, we'll see a band of rain, heavy at times, especially over the hills. Lows of 13 to up to 17 degrees to start Sunday morning. So a damp start to Sunday morning across Scotland, especially western areas and the south of Scotland, where we could see some heavy spells of rain, drier the further north that you go. Across Northern Ireland, there will be some bright spells to start the day, and across the Midlands, across East Anglia and the southeast of England, largely dry with some sunshine coming in through the morning. But from the west, we will start to see showers moving through. So the band of rain across Scotland will clear its way north and eastwards, turning a little bit drier for the south of Scotland into the afternoon. But from the west, low pressure moves in, bringing a rash of showers across Northern Ireland, much of western parts of Wales, southwest England, and into northwestern England. Drier with sunnier spells at the further southeast that you go, with highs here of 23 degrees. As we go through Bank Holiday Monday, then the area of low pressure clears its way through. We'll see some brightness to start across eastern areas. Out to the west, again, further showers, but a ridge of higher pressure does start toppling in to help cap off some of those showers as we go into the afternoon. Further spells of rain and showers across the northern half on Tuesday, with temperatures around average.
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0: Welcome back to the Saturday 5 Extra. I have had to force both Kai and indeed Christo to put away their handbags. It was like ladies at dawn. It really was.
1: Well, he ruined the Dolly tribute.
0: No way, I would agree, actually.
8: Yeah, I thought we were all just going to have a big gay love-in with Lizzie. And instead, you had to ruin it, Paul.
0: Okay. All right, we'll move on now. Over 30 families have called on the government to stop killers convicted of any form of manslaughter from being released early, to ease the prison overcrowding crisis in England and in Wales. In a letter to the Justice Secretary, Alex Norris, the families protested that they almost felt like victims were being asked to bear the consequences of the prison capacity crisis. Though those convicted of murder and criminal serving sentences for rape and serious child sexual abuse are already excluded from the early release scheme, there are concerns about releasing those convicted of manslaughter in order to ease that prison overcrowding. And one of those signatories of that letter was a very brave woman, Emma Webber, whose son Barnaby was in the Nottingham attacks in 2023. His killer, Valdo Calcone was convicted of manslaughter. And to discuss this, I'm pleased to welcome the mother of Barnaby Webber, Emma Webber herself. Emma, thank you so much for joining us. I've just read your piece on Substack. And I have to say, I have to start off actually by saying that you've written that actually a life taken is a life taken. Now, for people who may not have followed the detail, what does the legal label of manslaughter actually, that the courts put on a charge, what does it do and what does it mean for families such as yours?
14: You know, if I was studying my own body language, I've just seen I've crossed my arms when you said that, because manslaughter devastates. In our situation and in our tragedy, the monster that murdered Barney, Grace and Ian and tried to murder three others, Valdo, Calicane, got away with it because I believe and we believe and we've made very publicly our belief that he manipulated the system in order to accept a plea of voluntary manslaughter. Which means that he used a diminished responsibility card to get a manslaughter conviction rather than murder that we'd been led to believe would happen all along. But because there's no there's no precedent for attempted murder, attempted manslaughter, he got convicted of attempted murder for the three survivors that he hit with the van. I mean, it just goes to show our criminal justice system is archaic and not fit for purpose. Mm-hmm. So when manslaughter is attached to a perpetrator, to an offender, that means that they've taken a life. And that's the stark reality of it.
0: And what you, in your letter, in this letter that, which you're a signatory to, and in the piece that you've written online, what would you like to see from the Lord Chancellor? And have you had a response or any formal notification that the government may well move in the right direction on this?
14: Okay, well, there's two things on that. I put my name to that letter because why wouldn't I? It's vitally important. What the government are proposing is abhorrent, and I've called it today, and I will maintain that. It's morally bankrupt. There is no possible excuse that can be given that should allow offenders of the worst possible type that have taken a life to be allowed out early. More often than not, the sentences themselves aren't as grievous as they should be. So I have put my name to that. But with regards to hearing from Alex Norris, MP, no. And I've written to him on two occasions now since the closing of the inquiry, the public inquiry into the Nottingham attacks in June. And there's been a wall of silence. The fact that Alex Norris is actually a Nottingham MP, that's not lost on me. I do expect that there will be some communication and some response now. I have heard via Hetty Banks-Manton, who sent the letter initially, yeah, that she had a conversation with him today, and he'll be in touch. But yeah, he needs to be in touch, but our stance isn't going to change. In fact, we need to inform him of lots more facts.
0: Now, were it to happen, actually, that Calicane or people like him were to get out, right, which is unimaginable horror, what happened, what was unleashed by him on that street. And in this piece, you quote Barney and you say, just get on with it. You know, I wonder how you do just get on with it. When you hear stories like this, the fear of someone like this getting what must be viewed as getting away with it. I mean, that pain and anguish is on it. I can't imagine what you must have gone through, what you must still be going through. So to hear all of this, honestly, my heart goes out to you.
14: Well, thank you, and thank you for calling me brave. I really appreciate that. And at the end of the day, I'm just Barney's mum, and because I'm his mum, and because I know that such a grievous wrong has been done against him and Grace and Ian, then I'm not going to stop until the right thing happens. And it's not as complicated as it may seem. And I do not believe the government are giving the true facts. With people like Calicane, who are in the hospital system as as opposed to the prison system, they've been getting away with it and getting out early for years and years and years, but it's flown under the radar. The stark reality is that 90%, that's 9 in 10 of people like Cali Kane, who have committed the most heinous acts and are criminals, but they've managed to end up in the hospital system, 9 out of 10 are out within 10 years. And that's been decades of that that's been happening. And that's because they're discharged by hospital doctors and hospital managers, who I would like to point out are also responsible for Cali Kane being free to roam and kill my son in the first place. So that's that. That's why it's so wrong. But what we have to do now is we have to marry this together, and we have to recognise that this ridiculous call that the government are proposing to make now has to start to recognise the unfairness and the injustice in our whole system. Mm-hmm. The fact that it's taken a petition of over a million signatures, and it's taken the heartbreak that PC Harper's family have had to relive, and the outrage, quite rightly, from the public to make them do a U-turn on releasing them. Mm. Those monsters should never be out early at all. So what we have to do is we have to start talking about why we're looking at letting the most dangerous out early. There are so many that are on remand that, because of the court problems, aren't being seen in having their day in court. So they're taking up space. There's a revolving door of low-level offenders who are repeat offending on such an extreme level. That's what we need to be concentrating on. Of course, we need to build more prisons, and we need to do that. We also, sorry if this is a long rant, but this is so important. I don't think many of the public know, and I'd be interested to know if any of you five do know this, that the Ministry of Justice budget, the annual budget for the MOJ, is spent within 2 weeks by the Department of Work and Pensions budget. So that's to give you an idea of the underinvestment and the lack of recognition of our criminal justice system, that the DWP budget in for a whole year is... how many weeks is that? I should have done it the other way around because my maths and it's late.
1: I think you've written in your blog here that basically the Department of Work and Pensions budget is two weeks. The other way around. The Ministry of Justice budget is spent by the DWP in 2 weeks, and that's the entire year's budget, which is a disgrace. May I just ask you? Debbie, I've spent a lot of time with PC Harper's family. The one thing that Debbie Adlam has said to me, who's conducted herself with incredible grace and dignity like yourself, is that you are very normal people who have been thrust into this extraordinary circumstance and having to fight twice, once for the grief of your family member and then once again to get them long-term justice.
14: Yeah. Guys, we've had to fight at every possible corner. The failures in what happened in Nottingham on an unprecedented level. Yeah. And thank God that we fought and we've exposed and we continue to expose the most unimaginable rot in our public services and agencies. And this is just one of them. But, you know, I'm going to keep making noise. I'm going to keep speaking up because I've got a 19-year-old, soon to be 19-year-old son, Charlie, who's Barney's younger brother, off to university shortly, and I've got that fear to live through now, that I know there are Cali Kanes out there, right? There he is. Do you know what he was doing then? He was at the university collecting Barney's posthumous degree last year, and he stood there and he gave a speech to all of those parents and all the alumni in the room, and that's how brave he is.
0: I think you're all incredible.
15: You're absolutely incredible, amazing.
0: Emma, thank you so much for your time today.
1: Thank you.
14: I'm sorry if I've rambled a bit.
0: Not at all. I appreciate your time. It's a very important topic. All right. Thank you so much. That's the mother of Barnaby Webber. Emma.
15: What an amazing...
0: Right, a Ministry of Justice spokesperson said, "We share the public's anger that these options are even being considered. After we inherited a prison system on the brink of collapse, we are fixing this by building 14,000 new prison places, expanding electronic tagging on an unprecedented scale, and investing in probation services at record levels. We are also exploring how we can go further, including faster deportation of foreign criminals, better use of the women's estate, and reviewing reviewing the unjust IPP sentences. Okay, coming up on the Saturday 5 Extra, we'll bring you our final high fives of the week, and who knows, maybe we'll get some more debate. This is GB News with Britain's News Channel.
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0: Welcome back to the Saturday Five. I've just been asked in your say, are the panel using nitrous oxide tonight? Well,
1: that's one of the few
3: It's Saturday.
0: My friends, it's Saturday night.
3: It's Saturday night.
0: Okay, it's time for our high fives. You're up first, Lizzie.
3: Oh, well, I absolutely love this. It's an AI music video for the village of Piddington, who it's the Battle of Britain, they're calling it. And they're up in arms because they have 1,250 asylum seekers that could be going into their idyllic village. Let's take a look.

0: Look, it's a rally cry. I'm making Andy Burnham, please listen. He's totally blanking them. He said he would do something about it, and he hasn't. So good for them. They've got their voice.
1: Oh,
0: I hope
1: right.
0: he takes notice.
1: The good people of County Durham, sadly I'm not in it, were asked a very simple question. Is Andy Burnham the King of the North?
2: People call him the King of the North.
3: I don't even know who he is, to be honest.
2: You know who this guy is?
4: No.
2: That's Andy Burnham. Have you heard of Andy Burnham?
5: Been on the news recently.
2: What do you think? Is he the King of the North?
4: Not really.
2: Is he the King of the North as far as you're concerned?
4: No.
2: And why not?
4: Because the North ends in Manchester. That's as simple as that.
0: Oh my word.
6: The same photo of you.
1: Yeah, I hope the people are counting. Well, some of them at least.
6: Exactly. They'll know probably
0: that
6: more will know
0: terrible.
6: You.
0: That is terrible. King of the North, more like King of Spin now.
1: Yeah, you know, my mother said to me, Manchester's in the Midlands.
6: Yes.
0: Yeah.
6: What is the Midlands?
1: Well. All right. And Paul, what have you...
7: Yeah, look, I just want to say, as the summer comes towards a close, you can feel it in the air a little bit. Mm. What a joyous, wonderful summer we've had, particularly down south. So I want to say a huge thank you to climate change. And the reason that I want to look at that is me playing golf in front of a BBC weather map. They tried their best to scare us to death.
1: Where did you get the golf clubs from? You just told us it was stolen.
7: Of a bloke at...
0: in Notting Hill.
6: Outside the Notting Hill Carnival.
0: Carnival.
6: They're exactly like your
1: I've
6: ones.
1: I've just had an exclusive in that the Notting Hill Carnival are going to sue you.
7: They probably would.
1: Golf clubs. I just see them on the
7: one
1: telly.
7: One very quick message though. A lot of people have been made to feel bad, particularly kids. I've got a daughter of 17 who thinks that the earth is warming up and she's going to die before she's 30. It's not. It's summer. It's wonderful. Thank you, climate change.
1: No, and thank you, Paul, because I think actually you've been incredibly brave this show.
7: Thank
1: and I
7: you.
1: Think, you know, coming out in the way you have is so...
6: Solidarity. Solidarity.
7: The concept, yeah. I agree with.
1: I know. We've got Black Joy, we've got Gay Pride. This show has
0: it's had everything.
1: A rich tapestry of diversity.
6: What a perfect Paul Cox.
1: Okay, we're going to hand over now to Alex. I nearly said Alex Cox there. Alex Armstrong. There we are.
8: It's my pseudonym on the weekends. There we go, yes. Traitors, that is what Birmingham City Council's been dubbed by Elon Musk. That's as they try to take their English flag ban to the High Court. The repercussions of that would be massive. Should the right unite? Should they bother? Should they fight it to the death? And of course, we're talking about Ali G as well.
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10: Good evening. Welcome to a GB News weather update from the Met Office. The heavy rain that we've seen today will be clearing, and then tomorrow brings a day of sunny spells and frequent blustery showers that will ease for most of us as we go through Monday. So two areas of low pressure dominating, one that's clearing its way north and eastwards through this evening and overnight. So any thunderstorms, heavy spells of rain will clear their way towards the North Sea. So many places across England and Wales turning somewhat drier. A different story for Northern Ireland and Scotland, especially Western Scotland, we'll see a band of rain, heavy at times, especially over the hills, lows of 13 to up to 17 degrees to start Sunday morning. So a damp start to Sunday morning across Scotland, especially Western areas and the south of Scotland, where we could see some heavy spells of rain, drier the further north that you go. Across Northern Ireland, there will be some bright spells to start the day, and across the Midlands, across East Anglia and the south east of England, largely dry with some sunshine coming in through the morning. But from the west, we will start to see showers moving through. So the band of rain across Scotland will clear its way north and eastwards, turning a little bit drier for the south of Scotland into the afternoon. But from the west, low pressure moves in, bringing a rash of showers across Northern Ireland, much of western parts of Wales, southwest England, and into northwestern England. Drier with sunnier spells the further southeast that you go, with highs here of 23 degrees. As we go through Bank Holiday Monday then, the area of low pressure clears its way through. We'll see some brightness to start across eastern areas. Out to the west, again, further showers, but a ridge of higher pressure does start toppling in to help cap off some of those showers as we go into the afternoon. Further spells of rain and showers across the northern half on Tuesday, with temperatures around average.
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8: Good

0: after the betrayal post the 2019 election, we do not believe them to be honourable.
1: Well, should the right unite? Maybe it's better just fight it out to the death. What would the consequences of that be, I wonder? Also, that's right, shocking scenes in Ceuta there, where citizens have taken matters into their own hands and have burned down a shanty town there on the beach. And
2: according to the latest poll, he's going to have to try and beat me first.
1: Well, Sir James cleverly steps down from shadow cabinet to run against Sadiq Khan for mayor of London. Also,
3: yo, it's me, Ali G. I've been gone for 20 years. For over a year, me let the cameras follow me everywhere.
1: Well, he's back. The new Ali G movie is being cancelled by a large cinema chain for being too offensive. That's after a far less lefty even backlash. Well, I've got a stellar panel with me tonight. Associate comment editor at The Telegraph, Poppy Coburn's here. Editorial director of Guido Fawkes, Adam Cherry, and former Labour Minister, Bill Rammel. Again, huge 2 hours of stories you haven't heard anywhere else. But in the meantime, I wonder what the Met Police are up to just days before Notting Hill Carnival.

Labour will win the next election. The right has just gifted the Greens a small Tory village in Kent that is at the heart of Britain's migrant crisis. The Green candidate won in Dover with 28% of the vote. Reform took 27%, the Tories on 17%, Restore Britain on 10%, and Labour on 14.6%. Add the three on the right there, and you get more than 55% of the vote, and that is substantial, because for 50 years, the left was larger but divided, while the Tories had the right all to themselves. Now it's the other way round. It took the left decades to figure out how, well, that if they vote tactically, they might not get into power if they didn't. That tactical vote result shows that in mostly small C Conservative villages like the one in Kent there, those people will now have to be lectured about welcoming the small boats, despite 55% of the electorate not wanting it, of course. So what is the issue on the right? Well, it can't be policies. All the right-wing parties want to deport illegal migrants, or want to seemingly prioritise growth, or want to cut the welfare state, or want to end mass migration. On the big issues, the right is broadly aligned. The difficulty here comes in the key word, trust. Reform voters don't trust the Tories on immigration. Tory voters don't trust reform on the economy. And Restore voters don't trust either of them. But right-wing tactical voting has happened before, hasn't it? Nigel Farage did the right thing and stood the Brexit Party down in 2019 whilst facing massive fallout, all to ensure Boris Johnson could thrash Jeremy Corbyn. And he won in a landslide. But then Boris let in millions of migrants and destroyed the trust of millions of right-wing voters in return, many who have now gone to reform and tell me regularly they will never vote Tory again. That is seemingly where a lot of this might have started. But what if the right did this at the next election and clubbed together? Well, a new website called Unite the Right UK shows if 100% of people on the right voted tactically, the left would be absolutely obliterated. Labour on something like 50 seats. Despite this, Reform UK Home Affairs spokesman Zia Youssef has slammed the website and called it a Tory plot. So, the right probably is not going to unite, is it? Do you know what? Maybe it shouldn't. Maybe a clear winner will emerge, but only when I think the right have lost another election. Here's the reality. The left will vote tactically. We see it time and time again. They will be more than happy to vote Burnham where it matters and vote Polanski elsewhere. This will be Dover on repeat, seat after seat after seat. So get ready for another 5 years of Labour, because it looks like the differences between the parties on the right will not be healed anytime soon. Let's get thoughts from my panel. Associate comment editor at The Telegraph, Poppy Coburn. Editorial director at Guido Fawkes.

0: Adam Cherry and former Labour Minister Bill Rammel. Now, look, Adam, I'll start with you, because you've been covering quite a lot at Guido, the splitting on the right here. And, you know, you get a lot of the inside gossip and what's going on behind the scenes. That's why I love reading Guido. And it's not a stretch. I don't think I'm wrong to say that the leaders of these parties genuinely dislike each other.
1: Yeah, I agree with a lot of what you said in your monologue there. It was bad enough when there are two parties fighting out on the right. Now there are three. And as you say, it's more about egos than it is about policies. You can fit a fag paper between them in many respects. Welfare reform, immigration, and the likes of Zia Yusuf. Again, I'm just going to... I think you're basically spot on with your monologue, right? So the likes of Zia Yusuf, never going to forgive the Tories, even though he was one until relatively recently. Farage, I think he's slightly more savvy. And it wasn't that long ago that there was some sort of talk of an olive branch between restore and reform, but that quickly fell apart. Again, because it's all about egos. Who's going to make the concession? Who's going to stand down?
0: Yeah.
1: And in a battle of egos, I don't think anyone in this fight is inclined to step back. And also, don't forget, you know, if there's an early election, by which I mean within the next year, then I think they're in even more trouble, because they're not going to get their house in order in time.
0: Yeah.
1: And Labour benefits massively.
0: I think that's coming, and I think it's coming sooner than people think, because Andy Burnham realises he's never going to be more popular than he is today, and he's going to have to make even more difficult decisions. So I think that I do really believe, and I've been saying this for a while, you could get a snap election called as early as this year, which would be disaster for the right.
1: I think this is slightly tangential. I think the most likely scenario is after the Casey review into welfare. I know we're talking about the right here, but in, you know, the broader context. So this budget is relatively steady as she goes. It's all about devolution. There's nothing massive on tax, or certainly they're not even giving the 3% on defence until 2030. Right. So none of that's in this budget. That's all next year. We're going to need tax rises to do it. Bang, there's the election. I need my mandate.
0: Yeah.
1: And the right aren't going to be, I don't think, going to be necessarily ready to respond.
0: And Poppy, the thing about the right is, I think Adam nailed it. It's an ego trip at the moment, isn't it?
2: I have to disagree with both of you, actually. I think there are very good reasons for why the right can't unite. You're correct on the grounds of policy, at least the stated policies. There's actually not that much difference between Reform, Restore and the Conservative Party, particularly on the big ticket issues like immigration. But I think it actually comes down to what is the vision of these parties for what they want the British state to look like. So for the Conservatives are the constitutional continuity party. Well, they are going to continue doing things in the same way they've been doing them for the last 100 or so years. They're going to have probably the same sort of people coming back into government. The relationship with Whitehall will remain functionally the same. Reform is completely different. I mean, if you listen to the things that have been coming out of Reform the last couple of months, particularly from Danny Kruger, they're saying we are fundamentally in the belief that this is the last election to save the country. We are going to smash our relationship with Whitehall and rebuild it brick by brick. We're going to govern from the House of Lords so we can get around Parliament. We are going to tear down brick by brick all of the Blairite constitutional reforms. I mean, it is a revolutionary pitch for government. And that's why I think to say that the Conservatives and Reform just need to suck it up and get along is wrong. Yeah. They have a fundamental different vision of what the country is.
0: That's very true.
2: The Reform thinks Britain is broken. The Conservative Party thinks, oh, well, there's some bad things that have happened, but fundamentally Britain's going to be okay. We just need to make a few tweaks. That is a massive difference in opinion.
0: I guess that comes down almost to sort of an ideological difference at this point, doesn't it?
2: Yes. Yeah. Yeah.
0: And that's difficult, isn't it? It's difficult to reconcile that, because, of course, Nigel Farage can't go around and go, well, the Tories did some bad things, but most of it's okay. They do have to differentiate.
2: And the Tories need Reform to make a deal with them much more than Reform need the Conservatives to make a deal with them.
0: Do you think so?
2: Yes, absolutely. I mean, let's just say there was a snap election right now. The Conservatives would be the weakest position that they have ever been in their entire history. Maybe Reform would not have enough votes to actually get a majority, but that does not mean that the Conservative Party isn't the one that's ultimately going to be the minority in any future coalition.
0: Interesting. Bill, I put this to you because your party has been in the weeds before. It's after Blair left office, successive elections, successive leaders. You almost had an identity crisis with Corbyn. You bounced back quickly with Starmer and you won an election. But it takes time. It takes a very long time to bounce back after a huge defeat, similar to the ones the Tories have just faced. The public don't forget quickly once you've come out of office. How likely do you think it is that the Tories and Reform might look at the state of play and go, will the public forgive us? On the right, at least, will the brights of British politics forgive us if we don't come together now and try to sort out our differences in order to stop Labour governing again? As best apolitical as you can be, I guess, Bill.
3: Always apolitical.
0: Not rubbish.
3: I slightly disagree with Poppy about the relative strength of the Tories and Reform, because what you're underestimating is incumbency. And there are 121 Tory MPs who are in place.
2: Hasn't affected local election results, though, has it?
3: No. But it's very different when it comes to a general election. And you've got a sitting member of parliament who's campaigning for re-election. And, you know, Reform have got five seats. So I think the relative strength is significantly apart. But look, I was looking at the latest opinion poll this morning that gave Labour a 4% lead. But what was fascinating is the country is split.
0: Yes.
3: You put the three left parties, it's 48% of the vote. You put the three right parties, it's 47% of the vote. Mm-hmm. But within that, the right is viscerally split.
0: Yes.
3: There is real loathing between the three political parties. And in contrast, we have seen in successive by-elections in Caerphilly, in Gorton and Denton, in Makerfield, in the Manchester mayoral by-election, really aggressive tactical voting, who was best placed, bluntly, to stop Reform. And actually, it's a bit more complicated than that, because there's some evidence that some centrist Tories will vote Labour to stop Reform. So, you know, I think there has been a burn and bounce in the polls. And in this fractured political system, Labour only needs to get to 32-33% of the vote, and it could be in line for another landslide.
0: Well, I would even argue, perhaps, that you don't really need to get those numbers anymore. And I think for Burnham, I've been saying this, the audience watching this show regularly will know, and you may have heard me say this as well, Bill, but Adam, my theory is that it would actually be quite good for Burnham not to have a massive majority. And it would also be, because they come with a lot of trouble, as we've seen with Boris, as we've seen successively when there's massive majorities. It's not the Blairs. It's not the Blairs. What would be very beneficial to Andy Burnham is a Lib-Lab coalition where he can maybe get an EU referendum out of them and go, why don't we put the blame for an EU referendum on you guys? Why don't we put electoral reform on you guys? Then they can wash their hands and say, it's a Liberal Democrat pledge. We have to do it.
1: I mean, you can't be too clever by half on these things, but I do see the logic in it. You know, if you have a massive majority that's so shallow, you only need to see the last couple of years to as evidence of how that can play out. I don't know. I think his best position being a Lib-Lab coalition, well, they'll extract a heavy price.
2: Yeah.
1: They'll remember what it was like last time, and they'll want more control and more goodies. So, I mean, that's the absolute horror show, but, you know.
0: It could be a lot worse than that, Adam.
2: On the tactical voting note, I think the thing that this is something that progressive campaigners are very aware of, it would be the Stop Nigel Farage election.
0: Yes.
2: Which is one of the reasons why doing a coalition with the Tories would be incredibly dangerous and, in my opinion, quite foolish for Reform. Because at the moment they have the position which is, we are the party that the establishment hates. We stand for against all these other things, the things these parties want. We're not standing for that. We want a complete rebuilding of Britain from the ground up because we think it's broken.
0: Well,
2: if you then do a deal with the Conservative Party, knowing that taking on lots of Tory defectors has already hurt them quite significantly in the polls and arguably might be responsible for them flatlining in the last couple of months, does that not just kill them off? Doesn't that energy go to Restore then?
0: Well, interestingly, really while we're talking exactly about this, just put up some polling that's been done on this very, very issue. Because there was some really interesting stuff here. There you go. But the story of this polling shows basically that Reform could lose as many voters as they gained by doing a deal with the Conservatives, because there are a lot of Reform voters who could, and as I said in my monologue, speaking to them myself, tell me that this would be an absolute disaster for them. They think they've opened the doors to too many Tories as it is. A lot of them believe that. That's why a lot of them went to Restore in the end. But they do believe, and it seems from this polling, Bill, that actually Reform voters don't necessarily want to do a deal with the Tories.
3: I think that's true, and it's already happening. I mean, you know, Reform are down from, what, 33-34% in the polls, heading towards 20% in the last year. And, you know, there is real infighting going, and I was reading a blog by Matt Goodwin, who's a presenter on this channel, last week, really attacking the critics of Zia Youssef, because, and his analysis is, it started going wrong for Reform when they were taking on board all these ex-Tory politicians. And I think that has contributed to their nosedive in the polls.
0: When it comes to Reform and the Tories, And now, there is a lot of crossover. There's a lot of ex-Tory party members who went to Reform. Yeah. And I think a lot of them, when I speak to them, would say, actually, we do need to unite the right. I think Jacob Rees-Mogg, who, again, presenter on this channel, obviously yep. former Tory MP himself, wants to do a deal because he believes that the Conservative Church can be broad and that it can be maintained. Is he wrong to think that?
1: Possibly not. I think there's a 20% sort of block of Reform voters who... We've been talking about trust. They simply will not go back to Tories and they won't tolerate them because that trust has been irrevocably destroyed. There's perhaps another single-digit percentage who are wavering on the right and who would welcome some sort of deal. Mm. But I mean, the thing is that they were damned if they do and they're damned if they didn't, because they had to accept some of these Tories within the the top levels of the party.
0: Because the criticism in the press at the
1: no experience, no policy, no understanding of Whitehall. They needed some of these characters. Mm. They've probably, they're not going to accept any more now anyway, but they'd probably reach their limit by the time they impose that deadline.
2: I know that there are lots of Tories within the Conservative Party who still believe that there might be some kind of deal that will happen with Reform at some point in the future, and for that reason are not leaving the Conservative Party. Mm. Yeah. If they were led to believe that there is never, ever, ever going to be a deal done with the Conservatives, some of the people left in the Conservative Party who are on the right of the party might actually try and make that move over.
0: But I
2: think while the question is open, I mean, to be fair, it's not as if Reform have really kept it open. I think they've been very, very firm in their public statements.
1: Yeah, no, they've cut
2: and again, the Tories have much more reason to want this to happen than otherwise. This is existential for their party.
0: Really?
2: Every single time there's a local election that's been happening with the Tories, it has been devastating for them. And
0: they did win an election up in Aberdeenshire.
2: Because of tactical voting. Mm. It was a very bizarre, non-representative... The Conservatives aren't a national party anymore. They are dead nationally. Okay.
0: One word each. Can the right win a general election called in the next year, Adam?
1: Oh, probably not.
0: Poppy?
2: Yes.
3: No.
0: Bill? Mm. There you go. What do you think at home? gbnews.com/yoursay. Read some of your comments out. And I have to say hello to Wendy. I met a GB News viewer on my way into work. Lovely, lovely family. Thank you very much for watching GB News. We know you love the channel. So hope you're having a lovely day, Wendy. 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
4: 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Or post your name and number to GB23 PO Box 8690 Derby DE1 9TT. UK only. Entrance must be 18 or over. Lines close at 4 p.m. on the 23rd of October. We may call the winner live after all entry routes have closed. Please check the closing time if listening or watching on demand. Good luck.
0: Right, coming up at 10 o'clock, Birmingham has declared a fatwa on England's flag. But before that...
5: Yo, it's me, Ali G. I've been gone for 20 years. For over a year, me let the cameras follow me everywhere.
0: That's the new... I'm getting encouraged to do some bad things there. The new Ali G movie is being cancelled by a large cinema chain for being too offensive after a far-left backlash. We're going to have a head-to-head on that next.
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10: Liverpool have reached an agreement to sign Paris Saint-Germain forward Bradley Barcola in a deal that could reach £123 million. The French club had initially sought £145 million for the 23-year-old France attacker, but the two sides settled on £106 million up front with a further £17 million in potential add-ons. Barcola is anticipated to undergo a medical this weekend ahead of committing to a long-term deal at Anfield. Liverpool are additionally seeking a right winger, having considered Brighton's Yankuba Minte and Crystal Palace's Ismaïla Sarr. That's the latest sport. 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
12: I've been in Westminster for a long time, but I know that though power may be here, its effect on people's lives is across the whole of the country. We may be where rules are made, but it's where they're implemented that matters. Join me, Jacob Rees-Mogg, for forthright and frank discussion on where Britain has come from, where it's going, and where it will end up. That's State of the Nation, Monday to Thursday, 8 to 9 o'clock. Vox Populi, Vox Dei.
0: Welcome back to Alex Armstrong Tonight. Ali G is back in the house.
13: Yo, it's me, Ali G. I've been gone for 20 years. For over a year, me let the cameras follow me everywhere. Well, good advice on starting a family.
14: What kind of father do you want to be?
13: Thinking absent.
0: I grew up watching Ali G. I know so many of you would have watched that TV show back in its heyday. And of course, the movie too. But Sacha Baron Cohen's infamous character is set for a grand return in October. But you might not be able to go and see it. Many have taken to social media to accuse Sacha Baron Cohen or his character Ali G wearing fake dreadlocks and a Rastafarian hat of being an outdated and racist caricature. News Corp, a media monitoring platform, has now started a campaign urging cinemas around the world to refuse to screen the film, and UK chain Picture House Cinemas has already said it will do exactly that. Many prominent Muslim commentators, such as those from Five Pillars, have accused Baron Cohen, of course, of ridiculing Muslims because of the character's ambiguous origins. Get ridiculous, isn't it? Meanwhile, the lead actor preempted the backlash, writing on X as the trailer was released. In an age where a comedian's career can be ended by a single un-PC joke, I thought I'd play it safe and bring this guy back. So, is this a prime example of cancel culture tarnishing a British icon? Joining me this evening is Green Party activist Ashok Kumar and comedian Jonathan Cogan. Good evening, you two. Ashok, let's start with you. Come on, what do you think?
15: Look, I think that part of the story here is the cancellation, or the not cancellation, but Picture House didn't say it was a result of this. They said, we have no plans of showing it. I mean, this is deeply unfunny and outdated. It's just kind of undignified. The man's like nearly 60 years old, playing a character or a caricature of someone who didn't exist in any kind of popular imaginary since the 90s, many people, anyone under 60, won't find this particularly funny. And that's the reason. It's a business decision. Well, most people who aren't like boomers in character, not necessarily of age, would not necessarily find this funny. But it's also the totality of Sacha Baron Cohen's history. You know, he has a history of playing into these kind of caricatures of, you know, Borat, into these kind of oversexed, barbaric caricatures of Muslims or even in The Dictator. And it would be okay if he wasn't a snowflake himself. Just 6 months ago, he was crying about all the anti-Semitism when he's making profits off of racist caricatures. And he's also, you know, lots of people have pointed out that he supported the, you know, the mass murder of children in Gaza. That's also feeding into the fact that people don't really like him. So it's not just this movie, it's also the totality of his comedic cast.
0: Okay, Jonathan, what do you think of that?
14: Well, I think we've seen the real issue come up, or at least the perceived real issue. So it's not about Ali G then, it's about the fact that he's Jewish. Is that right? That's kind of what I heard.
15: No, wait, are you saying all Jewish people? I'm sorry, that's quite racist.
14: Sorry,
15: should support the mass murder of children? Is that what you're suggesting?
0: One at a time.
15: Is that a suggestion?
14: I actually didn't really get
15: that. That's a direct violation of the IHRA, have you?
14: Could you say your point again? Because you said a lot.
15: I made no comment about him being Jewish.
0: Let me just step in for a second. We've got a big radio audience, and I know they want to hear what you have to say. So, Jonathan, you carry on, and if you want to pass a comment to Ashok, I'll stop you from talking. But go on, Jonathan.
14: So, I mean, I suppose my point is I don't think Ali G should be cancelled from cinemas. Of course, these are private businesses. If they don't want to show the film, that's absolutely their prerogative. And if people don't want to support these people, that's absolutely fine. If they don't want to go to these cinemas who don't show these films, that's, of course, up to them. Personally, do I find Ali G funny? Absolutely. Do I think there's a racial component to it? Yes. Do I think it could be considered offensive? Sometimes. But I think he rides a line well. I think a lot of comedy rides that line, and you're not going to like everything. There's comedy that I find offensive. Do I want to cancel it? No, I don't. As a comedian, I think it's important to allow these kind of, attempts at art. And you might not like all art, and that's fine. But as a very liberal person, I just don't think we should be cancelling artists. Surely you agree?
0: Ashok, over to you.
15: Of course I agree. I don't think we should be canceling artists. But the difference is the people that have been canceled. Good that we agree. The people that have been canceled here consistently are people like Cenk Uygur and Hasan Piker, who simply for criticizing the state of Israel were banned from the country. So the people that are actually being the people that are actually being canceled aren't people like Sacha Baron Cohen. People don't have to go see his film. Just like you said, businesses can choose not to play him, and people can say this is deeply offensive. You know, Of course, people
0: should
15: be cancelled.
0: Well, Jen, I'll put this to you, Ashok. What about things like White Chicks back in the day? I thought that was absolutely hilarious, right? I thought White Chicks was brilliant. Two very big black guys playing white women. It's absolutely hilarious. I was not offended once by the fact that it was portraying a stereotype of two white girls, right? Is it really... Yeah. Is it just a bit silly to be offended by this stuff, Ashok?
15: Look, I think that it's not all color, face, or whatever is the same. So I think they definitely put some like tan blush. Yeah, I think so. I think in the Gandhi film, I'll tell you right now, the Gandhi film from the 1980s, he definitely was browned up a little bit. But there isn't a history of that caricature like there has been with black people, because you had minstrel shows particularly in American history, but American culture is sort of globalized, and it's precisely that reproduction of that culture, that caricature, that is, you know, has been pointed out as the problem. I don't think all things are equal. Like, there isn't a historical like caricature of white chicks. I'm not like, you know, this movie, I don't remember, it's like from 30 years ago, the Marlon Wayans film, but I'm not saying it is or isn't offensive, but there isn't that same history. And when there isn't that same history, there isn't the same sorts of things that it's reproducing, the prejudices it's reproducing. Okay.
0: Jonathan, do you think it's because do you take that argument? Do you accept that argument that Ashok's making?
14: That White Chicks is 30 years old.
0: Well, I think Ashok was making the point that there is blackface in history that was deemed racist, and therefore portraying blackface in 2026 is worse than portraying perhaps whiteface.
14: Yeah, I can understand the argument. I think I probably even would agree with it. But I would say that Ali G isn't necessarily doing that. In fact, I'd say he's not doing that. He's taking the mick out of your Tim Westwood types, who are the people who are trying to adopt these, I guess, sort of urban mannerisms when, you know, they're embarrassing themselves doing it. So it's a pastiche of that, that's at least how the character's portrayed all over, you know, history. That's what he says about it. Whether or not he's lying and it's all just a big excuse just so he can do blackface, well, maybe, but I don't know the content of his mind. I assume it's not. He says it's not, but, you know, we can read into it as ungenerously as we want to, but, yeah, I don't personally.
0: Ashok, you know, I think when I look back at comedy, one of the things that when I was growing up, I'm 35, when I was growing up in the 90s and the early 2000s, we had things like Little Britain, where they would portray every single stereotype. It wasn't just black people, it was white people, it was gay people, it was women, it was people with mental health disorders. It was everything. Everybody got a little bit slammed. But part of that actually, in some ways, drew people together to collectively laugh at our stereotypes. And I think in some ways, it diffused a bit of that cultural tension. I don't remember even discussing or having, there was no problems with racism when I was growing up. And things like Ali G were really popular back then, but everyone watched it and everyone loved it. Have we not just made political issues out of things that perhaps don't need to be?
15: Look, I think that it's, we have to ask ourselves why certain kinds of caricatures are acceptable and other caricatures aren't. Like, I certainly don't think it would be acceptable, or not even acceptable, I think there would be justified criticism if that there was a blackface or a kind of some character who was playing into Jewish tropes or Jewish stereotypes, and people should be critical of that. I mean, certainly they were when, you know, for example, The Passion of the Christ came out, the Mel Gibson film, it did portray Jews in this kind of caricature and reproduce certain sort of tropes.
14: I'm just saying this was
15: in a popular. Yeah, a comedy doesn't mean that everything goes out the door, right? And it's legitimate not to necessarily say people shouldn't play those or people shouldn't have access to them. Certainly they should, but the criticisms can still stand, right? So I don't think we should ban any of these things, but it's like, it's certainly like, for example, Ali G says, or Sacha Baron Cohen says that Ali G is a caricature of someone who's trying to act a certain way. That might be true. I can't read into his mind, but it's how it's read by the public. And it certainly might be read when you're saying, oh, this guy is an absentee father. Who's like wearing Rasta clothing and sounding like a Jamaican. It can sound, it's even if his intention is a certain way, it's read in a different way by a mass public. And then ultimately it's the public that decides. If this film fails and doesn't do well, then it's like an indication that, you know, maybe society was different in the 90s and it's moved on from that. Okay. And that's possible.
0: All right, gentlemen.
14: Let the market decide.
0: Yeah, there you go. Let the market decide. Ashok, Jonathan, thank you both very much for joining me on this Saturday evening. Always a pleasure, gents. Frank here on Your Say says, Alex, if left-wingers have tried to ban the Ali G film, it must be really good. I can't wait to see it. So there you go. Coming up at 10 p.m, Birmingham City Council has declared a fatwa on England's flag. But next... Yeah, it's ever-growing, the situation there in Ceuta, where citizens have taken matters into their own hands and have burned down a shanty town on one of the beaches. That's next.
16: I hope we haven't forgotten anything.
17: Travel insurance, I tick that box.
16: Yeah, but remember what you forgot last year.
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19: Like the UK, it's now cool and showery across France following a remarkable summer there. Fine elsewhere throughout Europe, but it's going to be less hot in Italy and very breezy through the Greek islands, which is typical for the time of year. The heat is relenting across Italy, but still hot and sunny, mid-30s likely. And across Iberia, certainly not as hot as it's been at times this summer. Plenty of fine and long spells of sunshine expected through the weekend and beyond.
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20: Good evening. Welcome to a GB News weather update from the Met Office. The heavy rain that we've seen today will be clearing, and then tomorrow brings a day of sunny spells and frequent blustery showers that will ease for most of us as we go through Monday. So two areas of low pressure dominating, one that's clearing its way north and eastwards through this evening and overnight. So any thunderstorms, heavy spells of rain will clear their way towards the North Sea. So many places across England and Wales turning somewhat drier. A different story for Northern Ireland and Scotland, especially Western Scotland. We'll see a band of rain, heavy at times, especially over the hills. Lows of 13 to up to 17 degrees to start Sunday morning. So a damp start to Sunday morning across Scotland, especially Western areas and the south of Scotland, where we could see some heavy spells of rain. Drier the further north that you go. Across Northern Ireland, there will be some bright spells to start the day. And across the Midlands, across East Anglia and the southeast of England, largely dry with some sunshine coming in through the morning. But from the west, we will start to see showers moving through. So the band of rain across Scotland will clear its way north and eastwards, turning a little bit drier for the south of Scotland into the afternoon. But from the west, low pressure moves in, bringing a rash of showers across Northern Ireland, much of western parts of Wales, southwest England, and into northwestern England. Drier with sunnier spells the further southeast that you go, with highs here of 23 degrees. As we go through Bank Holiday Monday, then the area of low pressure clears its way through. We'll see some brightness to start across eastern areas. Out to the west, again, further showers, but a ridge of higher pressure does start toppling in to help cap off some of those showers as we go into the afternoon. Further spells of rain and showers across the northern half on Tuesday, with temperatures around average.
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0: Welcome back, everybody. Lots of you writing in your thoughts about Ali G. Lots of you saying you remember it. Linda Varney sent me a message saying Ali G's the best. There you go. Right, what do you think? Moving on, though, because this is it's captured the world, hasn't it, really? Because furious residents in the Spanish enclave of Ceuta have torched a makeshift migrant camp as tensions continue to rise after the invasion of more than 70,000 people from across the border with Morocco. Yeah, on your screens, you can see there right now demonstrators throwing migrants' possessions into the sea and a makeshift settlement there set alight and just destroyed, basically. Well, it took a while, but the Spanish government finally apologised to the residents of Ceuta earlier this week, and Prime Minister Pedro Sanchez is now even planning to reform migration and asylum laws. But what happened to the glory of open borders, eh? What happened to the glory of, you know, allowing all the migrants in and giving them citizenship? It's backfired massively. Between 5,000 and 8,000 migrants remain currently in the enclave. And who has the Foreign Minister of Spain blamed for this crisis? Well, he pointed the finger at Elon Musk and conservative mega influencers for using digital platforms to spread disinformation. Well, joining me now is Spanish lawyer and political analyst Ricardo Ruiz de la Serna. Thank you very much, Ricardo. Thank you very much for joining me this evening. Ricardo, look, the scenes we've seen in Ceuta of people taking matters into their own hands, why has it got to that stage?
23: Well, thanks for having me. There are several reasons. The first one is that it was an operation. The immigrants were sent to Ceuta. They were taken in Lores with the help of Moroccan authorities. They crossed the border, and once they were in the border, they really overwhelmed the Spanish resources at the border. The policemen, the civil guards, even the army were overwhelmed by an influx of 70,000, 80,000 people. Most of them have gone back to Morocco, but in the city today, there are around 10,000. This means that social resources, security problems, and have been orchestrated and artificially created. The images that we are seeing here are the reaction of the people of Ceuta that have been abandoned by the socialist government.
0: And the police aid. Ricardo, last weekend, just sorry to interrupt you. Last weekend, I was giving an update on this situation to British people because, you know, we haven't seen mass media report on what the fallout of all this is. And I think it's important that people understand this, particularly in the context of the illegal migration crisis, which we're all suffering here. Absolutely. Everywhere in Europe, including the UK. But the police, you can see there on the beaches, stood by. Do you think that was appropriate for them to be doing that?
23: Of course not. The thing is that the people in Ceuta are desperate. NGOs from countries like Germany or France, supported by globalist organizations, have moved to Ceuta, not to help the people in Ceuta, but to help the immigrants. They have been provided with cell phones. They have been provided with knowledge to prepare small explosive devices like hand grenades. They have attacked the army and the police. What we are seeing here is a kind of destabilization that we have seen also in countries like Poland, like Lithuania, like the cases in England and in the United Kingdom, when people are reacting because they are abandoned by the authorities. Moreover, not only abandoned, the authorities are supporting and encouraging the people that are already there. They are not providing humanitarian relief for their own citizens. They're providing humanitarian relief for illegal immigrants.
0: Ricardo, what do you think the fallout of all of this will be for the West in general, this crisis?
23: It's difficult to say, Alex, because on one hand, there is an obvious reaction in Europe, in the United Kingdom, and in other countries as well. The Colombian president, has declared an open offensive against illegal immigration in Colombia. It's something that is happening in the Western countries, in the Americas, in Western Europe, in Central Europe, in the Mediterranean European countries, and the people are reacting. This is, let's say, the bright side. Patriots are waking up.
0: It's
23: but the dark side, there is a whole industry of illegal immigration. And there is a moral confusion between human rights and acceptance of an invasion and acceptance of the replacement of populations. And this is what we are risking in Europe, in the United Kingdom, and in other countries.
0: Well, thank you for joining me tonight. Yeah, thank you for joining me to give your thoughts on this tonight, Ricardo. It's very important we hear from Spanish people about this issue. So thank you for coming on to the show tonight. Genuinely appreciate it. I've got the rest of my panel in the studio here, and I'd like to get their thoughts on this. Bill, I'll start with you. The scenes in Ceuta are shocking. You know, I don't endorse any violence against any individual group of people here in this country or anywhere else around the world. But Ricardo hits on a point there. He says that people feel abandoned. And we showed the scenes last week of what was going on in Ceuta, and there was, you know, this shanty camp survey. That enclave is a small place, and it has been entirely transformed by people who will refuse to leave, who were not welcome there in the first place. What do you make of the scenes you've seen?
2: Well, I mean, look, by no stretch of the imagination is this the finest hour for the Spanish government. There was, you know, the history of this is there was a misinterpreted Supreme Court ruling that gave the impression that Moroccans could go into Ceuta. There's frankly some political shenanigans going on with the Moroccans effectively waving people through because of the relationship between Spain and Algeria. The numbers have gone down significantly. It was 72,000, it's about 5,000 now. But I have to say, the crisis is being stoked by far-right parties in Spain. The Vox, Viva Vox party. I mean, I came across today, a local member of parliament actually said migrants should be hunted down one by one. The right in politics used to believe in the rule of law and, you know, decent standards and being opposed to utter criminality. that's not the language of a party that supports that.
3: When 82,000 people cross over in one day and 5,000 of them remain, I think normal standards don't necessarily apply. I mean, I think really this is a form of asymmetric warfare. I'm not sure you can just call it a migrant crossing because of the scale of the problem and the scale that still exists right now. Like, to have 5,000 people still being there and have no assurance that this may not happen again. I mean, for all we know, it can happen again. In fact, it's happening all across Europe. Just look at the border from Belarus, which is regularly being used, again, as a form of asymmetric warfare from Russia and its allies, using migrants as a way to attack European member states. So it is actually something that you need to have a better preparation for. And almost like the idea of left-right politics isn't the right framing for this, because the people who are living within this region, they are essentially under attack.
0: And I think to add to that as well, the report that we did on this last week, I'll put this to you, Adam, we reported a Reuters report,
4: yeah,
0: about the rapes that were going on. 15 rapes in the space of a few weeks. Four of those were young boys,
4: yeah,
0: underage boys. The rest were young women, most likely underage, what we understand. Some of them even migrants themselves. And these sorts of things, when people see and hear that, they wonder who on earth is staying in Ceuta. Not the people that have come and gone. They've done enough damage. But then we've now got to deal with a rape crisis that never would be anything like this,
4: yeah,
0: for the size of the city they have.
4: Well, what do you say to that? 5,000 in an enclave that small is still an enormous, enormous problem. And like you say, we don't know who they are. And there's clearly still a large enough number to cause significant issues, particularly in this area. And like Poppy said, how do you stop this from happening again? This is a real warning signal. I mean, in a sense, it's not too late, but for the people living there, it's come home to them already. But everyone else looking at their screens should see this and think, right, okay, it happened there, it can happen elsewhere.
0: Yeah, I think we're very lucky in this country to be where we are, and it's not good here. I know that with the Channel crossings, it's not good at all. However, being on the border with some of those countries must be absolutely atrocious to live in. It must be a terrifying situation at this point. Anyway, look, coming up at 10 o'clock, Birmingham City Council, well, they've declared a fatwa on England's flag, it seems. But next, former Home Secretary Sir James Cleverly. Well, he's quit Shadow Cabinet in a position to run for London Mayor. We're going to find out what our panel thinks about that.
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9: Well, former Home Secretary James Cleverly, well, he's quit the shadow cabinet in a bid to run for London mayor. An opinion piece published in the Times today, he wrote this: Andy Burnham treats London as a cash cow, somewhere to tax, regulate, raid and blame. His government has taken hundreds of millions of pounds from London council budgets. Well, polling from earlier this month suggests that Londoners may view Mr. Cleverly simply as part of Tory failure and would prefer a candidate who hasn't had years of experience in Westminster. Well, Reform UK's candidate isn't scared.
10: Labour, according to the latest poll, he's going to have to try and beat me first. And I'm not really worried about James, because Londoners have had a government that James was in for the past 14 years. I don't think they want the same.
9: Interesting stuff. Well, let me put it to my panel here. Poppy, interesting move from James Cleverly. What do you make of it?
11: Well, for what my immediate reaction to it was, this is kind of good news for Kemi. I mean, she has strengthened her position, obviously, in the last couple of months, particularly with the Tories seeming to, if not rebound in the polls, at least not look as disastrous and kind of stem the flow of people out of the party. James Cleverly was supposed to be her main rival. I mean, the main rival left in the party, obviously, you know what happened to Robert Jenrick. He's now within Reform UK. So him now running to be the London mayor is quite an interesting position. It also tells you, Cleverly is an ambitious man. He must believe that the Tories have at least some shot of winning the London mayor election. And he's not entirely wrong, because the London race is quite strange. It's kind of reflective of our national politics in that it's pretty divided. I can absolutely see a situation where the Greens and the Labour are going head-to-head and it allows a Tory candidate to slip through in a way that it might be a little bit more difficult reform to do, just because they are a bit more right on, and we all know what London's like.
9: Yeah, that's really interesting. The green surge in London has been quite significant. Adam, what do you make of it all?
8: Well, I think Cleverly is probably the Tories' best shot. He's got the national profile, he's got the experience, he's got a kind of easy charm that is probably palatable to wavering voters who probably sit sort of on the outskirts of London towards the M25, he might mop up some of that vote. It'll be interesting to see what happens on the Labour side as well. Does Khan stand for a fourth term? He's in the House of Lords now. He might have other ambitions or, you know, other ideas. So who fills that spot if he doesn't stand? Is it Dawn Butler? Is it David Lammy, who's of course no longer in cabinet? So it is a very interesting race. A very interesting race. You mentioned some polling there about, you know, I think voters wanting someone with a sort of outsider profile, not this Westminster insider. I am hearing that you'll have at least one more announcement, a candidacy from the Tories at their conference, which is in a couple of weeks' time.
9: Interesting. Oh, very, very. You go hear it here first on the show. Thank you for that, Adam. I'll ask you more about that in the break. Bill, you're a bit more cynical about this move.
12: Yeah, well, I've actually got some time for James Cleverly. He's got that underrated virtue of speaking human, and I think that comes across for him as a politician. But I don't think he would be making this move at all if he thought there was any chance that the Tories were going to win the next general election. And I think it is a long-term bet to raise his profile, to run, and I don't think he can win in London, but to run a good campaign, and then probably to seek to replace Kemi Badenoch after the next general election. But also, my point about the Tories can't and won't win in London, you will know from my comments on this programme, I'm not the greatest Sadiq Khan fan. But even with him, if he stood again, there was a poll a couple of weeks ago saying that he would easily win, in part because in London, like other mayoral elections, it's supplementary vote.
1: Yep.
12: So even if the Greens and Labour did fight it out on second preferences, whoever was in first place would come.
1: We'll get all those votes. Mm-hmm. Yeah, really, really interesting stuff there. I do think it's a clever play by Mr. Cleverly. I think he always wanted that top job. And this, again, I think being put, maybe he was going to get reshuffled into a bad gig. I think housing wasn't very good for him. I think he probably wants to think a bit bigger, having been one of the top dogs in office before. So we'll see if it plays out for James Cleverly. Final thoughts, do you think he can win London, Poppy?
11: I mean, I wouldn't bet on it, but there's certainly a chance. I mean, I do think you're correct. Unfortunately, Labour have kind of stitched up the voting system so they continue winning despite being rubbish at governing London. But, never bet on against a strange result from happening.
1: All right, there we go. All right, listen, tell me what you think at home. gbnews.com/yoursay. Coming up next, though, Birmingham City Council has declared a fatwa on England's flag. Do not miss it. That's coming up next on Alex Armstrong Tonight here on the People's Channel, GB News.
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7: Good evening. Welcome to a GB News weather update from the Met Office. The heavy rain that we've seen today will be clearing, and then tomorrow brings a day of sunny spells and frequent blustery showers that will ease for most of us as we go through Monday. So two areas of low pressure dominating, one that's clearing its way north and eastwards through this evening and overnight. So any thunderstorms, heavy spells of rain will clear their way towards the North Sea. So many places across England and Wales turning somewhat drier. A different story for Northern Ireland and Scotland, especially Western Scotland, we'll see a band of rain, heavy at times, especially over the hills. Lows of 13 to up to 17 degrees to start Sunday morning. So a damp start to Sunday morning across Scotland, especially western areas and the south of Scotland, where we could see some heavy spells of rain, drier the further north that you go. Across Northern Ireland, there will be some bright spells to start the day, and across the Midlands, across East Anglia and the south east of England, largely dry with some sunshine coming in through the morning. But from the west, we will start to see showers moving through. So the band of rain across Scotland will clear its way north and eastwards, turning a little bit drier for the south of Scotland into the afternoon. But from the west, low pressure moves in, bringing a rash of showers across Northern Ireland, much of western parts of Wales, southwest England, and into northwestern England. Drier with sunnier spells at the further southeast that you go, with highs here of 23 degrees. As we go through Bank Holiday Monday, then the area of low pressure clears its way through. We'll see some brightness to start across eastern areas. Out to the west, again, further showers, but a ridge of higher pressure does start toppling in to help cap off some of those showers as we go into the afternoon. Further spells of rain and showers across the northern half on Tuesday, with temperatures around average.
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16: 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Entrance must be 18 or over. 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
1: Good evening, it's 10 o'clock. I'm Alex Armstrong. Tonight, yes, Birmingham City Council are being dubbed as traitors by Elon Musk, overtaking their English flag ban to the High Court. And
20: look, you know, to do a pact with people, you've got to think, I'm going to shake your hand and you're an honourable person. After the betrayal, post the 2019 election, we do not believe them to be honourable.
1: Why should the right unite? Maybe it's better just to fight it out to the death, but what...
20: 2019 election, we do not believe them to be honourable.
1: Why should the right unite? Maybe it's better just to fight it out to the death.

I'm going to bring you all the latest reaction as Sir James Cleverly steps away from Conservative shadow cabinet to run against, we think, Sadiq Khan for London Mayor. And of course, I'm going to bring you all of Sunday's front pages, including the Sunday Express that leaves with this: free condoms dished out to asylum seekers. And a classic British Saturday Night TV show is coming back. Find out what it is very shortly. I've also got my stellar panel with me tonight: Associate Comment Editor at The Telegraph, Poppy Coburn, Editorial Director at Guido Fawkes, Adam Cherry, and former Labour Minister Bill Rammell. Massive hour coming your way. Oh, and in preparation for Notting Hill Carnival, the Met Police have taken to TikTok.

0: Birmingham City Council has declared a fatwa on England's flag. Well, traitors, those are the words of Elon Musk describing the biggest council in Britain, who's going to the High Court to stop people hanging the St. George's cross from lampposts. They claim that the priority is community cohesion and public safety. If Birmingham City Council is successful, it would mean that putting an English flag up near roads without its permission would be a breach of a court order, meaning that activists would be in contempt of court, face unlimited fines, or up to 2 years in prison. This is the same Birmingham City Council where they raised the Pakistani flag for Pakistan's Independence Day and even the Somali one. It's the same Birmingham City Council whose cabinet members are lobbying the Pakistani government.
1: I just want to give a message to the government of Pakistan and to the people of Kashmir. For too long, the people of Kashmir have fought hard for good governance, for respect, and for fair and equal distribution of services.
0: Yeah, and the people of Birmingham have fought hard to have their bins collected, haven't they? This is also the same Birmingham City Council that lights up the library in Pakistani colours.
2: पाकिस्तान की आज़ादी के जश्न मनाने का आगाज बर्मिंगम में भी हो चुका है मैं मौजूद हूँ इस वक्त बर्मिंगम की मोस्ट आइकॉनिक बिल्डिंग यानी कि बर्मिंगम लाइब्रेरी के
0: And of course, here are Pakistani Independence Day celebrations in Birmingham. Wonder what would happen if English people decided to celebrate St. George's Day like they are allowed to celebrate Pakistani Independence Day. What would the outcome of that be? Well, this week, we also learned that the Home Office civil servants were given a safe space meeting over the so-called misuse of the St. George's Cross. One of them asked, "Am I in danger?" supposedly. Another one called the flag triggering. They should all just be sacked. You can't work in the Home Office and be afraid of our flag, surely. In my opinion, this is about teaching English people that their own flag is the one identity they can't show in public and that you are racist if you do so. It's an attack on our national pride, an attack on our identity, and more pandering to foreign interests who clearly have no love for England, do they? If our flag offends you so much, then it's really simple, just leave England. Let's get the thoughts of my panel. Associate Comment Editor at The Telegraph, Poppy Coburn's here. Editorial Director of Guido Fawkes, Adam Cherry, and former Labour Minister, Bill Rammell. Adam, I'll start with you.
3: Yeah.
0: I mean, it's like week after week, there's another ridiculous flag story. You know, they're everywhere, these flags. I've seen them. Some of them look absolutely beautiful. Some of them look a bit rotten. I think, you know, I do think that we should have respect and pride in the English flag. But we can't be in a situation where multiple councils, including Birmingham City Council, that clearly loves a flag, would never take the Palestine flag down, would they? But as soon as the St. George's Cross goes up, a flag they should feel proud of,
3: yeah,
0: it's a problem.
3: Well, that's obviously ridiculous on its face, but Birmingham City Council is just full of clowns anyway. I mean, Birmingham City Council was basically declared bankrupt a couple of years ago. And I think in the last 2 years, I've seen their council tax rise by 17.5%. They say they're no longer bankrupt, fantastic, but they still have to raise their council tax by the maximum amount. So the residents of the council have got plenty to be worrying about rather than this nonsense. Mm. I, I,

0: is just we hear that, like I said, we hear this all the time. It's just so tedious. Can you not focus on the real problems, which was that, what, there were rats in the streets for a while because they couldn't get
1: the size of cats?
0: Rats the size of cats, right? This is a terribly, terribly run council. You didn't need this to prove it, but it is effectively it's like the cherry on top.
1: Yeah, it is. And Poppy, I just get really frustrated when I see this stuff because I think our country is such a great country. England has given so much to so many people. And as soon as it comes to the flag, and this has been going on for, it's not just now, it's obviously at its peak now, but it's been going on for decades. People afraid of the English flag. We've seen politicians talk about it in the past. Emily Thornberry once complaining about a man with a white van with an England flag in it. I mean, what is this hate, this distaste for our flag?
2: I think you refer to it in your monologue, which is that there's something very disturbing that Birmingham, or at least the local government of Birmingham, seems to find our national flag to be in some way foreign to them and offensive, yeah. And something that they actually have to control the placement of. Because I know some people will say, well, you know, they haven't asked for permission to put these flags up, so they'll try and turn it into a procedural argument. That's not right. If you actually look into the origin of this dispute, it's because Birmingham City refused to officially place the English flag. This is how this argument actually started out. It was the reaction then of protesters afterwards, who I think rightly were very offended that their national flag can be placed there. And let's not forget, as you again mentioned, when there are national diaspora groups putting their flag of their home countries up in front of our buildings, I don't just think that's this is a nice commemoration of a foreign country. I think this is them saying, I feel more loyalty to this country than I do to the country that I'm currently resident in. And it's something we should be very concerned about.
1: It certainly feels that way to me. And I see this pandering time and time again. I mean, one of their cabinet members of Birmingham City Council there, lobbying on TikTok to the Pakistani government. What on earth?
2: It's not the first time that's happened.
1: No, it's not.
2: But including MPs who are currently sitting in the Houses of Parliament are lobbying towards the Pakistani government to build an airport.
1: Yes, I mean, the Kashmir airport.
2: In what universe is that an appropriate thing? I mean, we also have local councillors who will quit their local council job to run for a council position in a foreign government. Mm. And they think that's completely acceptable to do so. And why wouldn't they? Because I think the message has been from national government for some years that that's a completely acceptable thing to do.
1: And totally, totally bonkers, all of that stuff. And if I had time to put it all in what I was saying earlier, I would have done, but you guys have elevated that quite nicely. Bill, this is getting ridiculous, isn't it? It's a flag. And actually, are these councils just actually reinvigorating the battle by doing this sort of stuff? Surely this is beyond the remit of a council to act and to worry about these sorts of things. When they, as Adam correctly said, went bankrupt, had a bin strike that went on for a year long, and then in the meantime, since they've been trying to take... people are putting up flags to the High Court. A bit ridiculous.
3: I think Birmingham City Council is wrong for many reasons. I think one of the biggest ones, they really open themselves up to the claims of hypocrisy in that they're putting up other national flags while seeking to take down the UK flag. But let's address the big issue. I've got pride in my country. I've got pride in the flag. But I don't like the way that the flag, whether it's the Union Jack, whether it's the George Cross, has been weaponized to try and divide communities. Mm. And that is what's happened. You know, in my former constituency of Harlow, I've seen a George Cross daubed over a church, daubed over a synagogue. In Harlow, Southern Way, which is about 4 miles long, has a flag on every single lamppost. Mm. That's not British. That's not the way we express our national identity. It's over the top. And if you look then at the leadership of Raise the Colours, you know, it's very clear there's a political agenda. You know, some of the leaders associated with neo-fascist groups, some have been arrested for violent racial aggravated crimes. Some of them have been arrested for migrant smuggling, would you believe? And I just think it's an attempt to divide. And there's one other issue that concerns me. You know, all the flags were put up at the same time. They're all beginning to look a bit tatty and run down. That's the way you want to celebrate your national identity?
2: But I don't think it is a celebration. I think it's a defence. I mean, something has changed in the country, which is that, I mean, some people will say it's because of migration, some people will say it's because of political polarisation, but the national flag is no longer like a neutral celebration of British identity. It is something that people are withdrawing behind as a defensive measure, in the same way that I think that the people putting up the Somalian flag are also doing so knowingly and politically. I don't actually think we can just reduce this to discussion over
1: Well, this is it.
2: A fabric. It's representing a deeper problem that has happened in this country over national identity that is not going to be fixed by some procedural demand that people don't put flags up anymore. That feeling is still there.
1: And that's the feeling that I feel when I see councils going after the English flag, which we should all be proud of, whether you're a migrant. And if someone's, the thing is, Bill, if someone's weaponising the English flag, then it's the job of the people on the opposing side to reclaim that flag and to actually have a counter narrative, not to say, pull them all down, ban them, this is evil, this is racist. And that is the current message from the left.
3: And I've always argued that we should not allow the right, and particularly the far right, to expropriate the national flag. But Poppy, I hear what you're saying. I actually think it's an offensive agenda.
2: It's the same thing that's happened in Northern Ireland. When you have a situation where you now have the populations that are so divided that this is just a natural... Why would anyone expect anything different? Yeah. Why would anyone expect anything different?
3: And it's sectarian politics in Northern Ireland, and it's not at all...
2: But it's come here. It's here now. But, so what do we do?
3: But, you know, the solution is not to have a flag on every... lamppost in the country. I mean, that ways lies madness. You know, I don't know other countries that have that level of ubiquity of the national flags.
1: And Jocelyn here says, British flag on every lamppost sounds majestic. So what you think, so, you know, it's that old saying, one man's rubbish is another man's treasure, right? This is the thing,
3: that's why I wouldn't ban it.
1: But
3: I don't think it's the right way forward. I don't think it's the right way forward to bring communities together. And I don't actually think it's supported, you know, a flag on every lamppost in Harlow, I don't think it's supported by the majority of people.
1: See, where I live, Adam, I'd actually be worried about putting an English flag up. You know that. Where I live, I obviously don't want to say on national television,
0: of course,
1: for security reasons. But where I live, I'd be worried about the backlash I'd get for that. And that's quite sad. I'd do it anyway, because, I mean, I get a backlash enough as it is. If I was able to put a flag post up, I'd do it that way. That's how I would do it personally. But I would be very fearful of the backlash I'd get for doing that, because I know there'd be people who go, that's racist.
0: Right, because it signals something other than national pride, which is the broader discussion we're having.
1: Is there a discussion about that to be had there?
0: Yeah, possibly. I think there's some level of consensus we're all on here, which is that we don't want to cede the flag to uglier forces, right? That's fine, Bill. I think you and I agree on that. Banning the flag is not appropriate. You can also recognise that, like you said, there's something else going on here. It's not just this represents national pride and love of king and country. I don't know how you square the circle necessarily.
1: Elon Musk has been really strong on this time and time again when he's seen his posts. He's called them traitors. Do you think that's an appropriate thing to call them in Birmingham City Council?
0: I think
1: it's traitorous. Treacherous.
0: Treacherous? I don't know.
3: Forgive me. Elon Musk is off his head. You know.
1: That's your opinion.
3: I'm sorry. This is a man who I think's got mental health problems and shouldn't have the platform he has to spread hate and division.
1: What do you think about that, Poppy?
2: I don't really think deeply about Elon Musk and what he does with his platform. I think it's completely legitimate, by the way, for people to use the language they wish to do. Mm. It's a shame we don't have a country with free speech. I understand people say, well, treachery is a legal term, but I don't think any of us are using it in the legal sense tonight. I think it just reflects the strength of feeling people have about this. If we pulled every single flag down, or if we put a flag on every single lamppost, it wouldn't change fundamentally what has been happening to this country, which is a kind of balkanisation politically, which is not going to get any better in the coming years, and it's probably going to get much worse.
0: The rival of sectarian politics.
1: Well, the thing is that this, Poppy, you correctly highlighted where this all started. The Palestine flag has been everywhere. On my way to work here, early mornings on breakfast, there's a place that has a massive Palestine flag up. Yep. It is huge on the way into work. I don't know whether... anyone can fly a flag if they want to. I think something actually is deeply un-English, un-British about flying the flag of another country in your own country.
2: But it's a symbol of saying it's my zone, in the same way that the England flag has now become something which is saying this is
1: stay
2: my
1: away
2: zone.
1: From
2: it's
1: it.
2: Sectarian politics. It's what's happened to Northern Ireland. Mm. It has now come to the mainland. Mm. And that is not something that the people of national government are actually willing to
3: Alex,
2: with.
3: So you're opposing people putting up other nations' flags?
1: They are entitled to do it, but in our country, in England, unless they you're at an embassy, I don't see the need to fly another flag. I don't think you should do anything. You need to fly any flag of any form.
3: Ukrainian flag?
1: I don't think you need to fly anything other than your own country. So I think anything other than that is a bit of a stretch for me. I think it's virtue signalling something. And I think actually what you get into is a war over as these guys were saying, territory. Is this territory here Palestinian Greens? Is this territory here English Conservative? And actually, it shouldn't be about that, because the flag should unify all of us.
3: Yeah, that's in terms of the British flag. But look, you know, people, we talk about free speech, people have a right to express their political views. Mm. And people who put up a Palestinian flag are expressing their support and solidarity for Palestinians who've suffered significantly in Gaza. Similarly, people who put up the Ukrainian flag are demonstrating their opposition to what Putin has done by invading Ukraine.
2: So why is it different with the England flag?
3: Sorry?
2: But it's not different with the England flag then. I personally don't agree with that interpretation. I think it depends on which particular usage of a flag at which particular time, but I do actually think in a lot of cases people now put up flags to mark out zones and saying, like, this is our zone politically, and this is what we believe, and these are our values. I think that's now what it's become, rather than a gesture of solidarity.
1: I just feel that this has all come from a culture war that has boiled on for too long and that it hasn't been addressed. I do think mass migration plays a massive role into this, because you haven't had years of assimilation to allow for groups of people that actually, Birmingham City Council, if they're second or first generation immigrants, should still love this country, and they should still feel proud of flying the St. George's Cross and being part of our society, not separate from it. And I think that is what all of this demonstrates. If you're happy to fly the flag and change the library colours of every other country around the world, but not the one that you live in, I think there's an issue with you, not with the people flying it on the lamppost in the country they live in. That's my position. Jane Baston, Birmingham's Cabinet Member for Equalities, Communities and Social Justice, said this: the council is taking a lawful, proportionate and evidence-led approach to unauthorised attachments on the highway. This includes pursuing injunctive action based on the evidence gathered to date. Our priority is to protect public safety, staff and contractor welfare, community cohesion and the responsible use of public funds. Interesting. We ask residents and community groups to support this approach and to ensure any displays are placed only where permission exists. Birmingham City Council has said it sought the High Court injunction after staff tasked with removing the unauthorised flags faced harassment. And finally, on the Home Office staff member saying that the England flag left them fearing for their lives, GB News has contacted the Home Office, who declines to comment. If you had that thought, here's a great British giveaway for you. Four berth motorhome, 35 grand in tax-free cash. Brilliant prize. Here's the details.
4: 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Or post your name and number to GB23 PO Box 8690 Derby DE1 9TT. UK only. Entrance must be 18 or over. Lines close at 4 p.m. on the 23rd of October. We may call the winner live after all entry routes have closed. Please check the closing time if listening or watching on demand. Good luck.
1: Coming up, I'm going to bring you all of Sunday's front pages, including this on the front page of The Express. Free condoms dished out to asylum seekers. Goodness gracious me, after that leaflet going out. But next, and also on the front pages, a big TV show is coming back. Big TV show. Stay tuned for that one. Hopefully we'll get some good clips for you. But next, a reform-led council will be the first to use its own funding to pay for security guards to protect residents from migrants. That's coming up next.
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10: Liverpool have reached an agreement to sign Paris Saint-Germain forward Bradley Barcola in a deal that could reach £123 million. The French club had initially sought £145 million for the 23-year-old France attacker, but the two sides settled on £106 million up front with a further £17 million in potential add-ons. Barcola is anticipated to undergo a medical this weekend ahead of committing to a long-term deal at Anfield. Liverpool are additionally seeking a right winger, having considered Brighton's Yankuba Minte and Crystal Palace's Ismaïl Assar. That's the latest sport. 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
12: I've been in Westminster for a long time, but I know that though power may be here, its effect on people's lives is across the whole of the country. We may be where rules are made, but it's where they're implemented that matters. Join me, Jacob Rees-Mogg, for forthright and frank discussion on where Britain has come from, where it's going, and where it will end up. That's State of the Nation, Monday to Thursday, 8 to 9 o'clock. Vox Populi, Vox Dei.
1: All right, welcome back, everybody. A reform-led council is going to be the first to use its own funding to pay for security guards to protect residents from migrants. The leader of Essex County Council, Peter Harris, announced Operation Vanguard to pay for private security in Braintree, Colchester and Chelmsford, which have been forced to act as free time sites for asylum seekers being housed at the nearby RAF Wethersfield base. Well, it's been reported that busloads of male migrants are dropped off in town centres to spend their free time with residents, accusing them of intimidating the elderly, harassing young women, and committing acts of theft and violence. Mr. Harris has pledged to provide two visibly present officers for each town centre to ease community concerns, particularly among women and girls, and to deter antisocial behaviour by these migrants. So, thoughts on my panel here. Bill, I guess they're kind of putting their money where their mouth is, at least, on this stuff. It may not be tasteful to you, but if Reform constantly complain about the migrant crisis in their towns and cities, which they very obviously very much do, surely this is a good use of funds.
3: I think it's a political stunt.
1: Okay. Go on.
3: Two officers per very large towns are going to have virtually no impact whatsoever. I also am doubtful about the legal status of these security officers in terms of what they could actually do. And, you know, the reality is that the government is significantly driving down the use of asylum hotels, which has broad public support. The least worst option is former military bases, certainly in preference to houses in multiple occupation, which I think is the worst example. Mm. The numbers of boat crossings are down significantly. We're heading to the lowest number in 6 years. The number of asylum applications are down by 25%. The backlog is down by 50%. Yes, we need further progress, but we need to get on with that. And stunts like this, I don't think help. help anyone.
1: What do you think about this, Poppy? Is it a stunt?
2: I don't think it's a stunt. I mean, I would take this personally because I grew up around there. I still have family around the Chelmsford and Colchester area. And so I've heard firsthand about what has been happening to these towns in the last couple of years since the asylum processing and the way that the government has chosen to do it has happened. You said that the least worst option is using these army bases. I don't think that's necessarily wrong, but people would then respond the best option is deportation. Mm-hmm. The government would say that, yes, we have got the rate of arrivals down. Yes, temporarily it has gone down, but we have seen, you know, peaks and troughs that happened before. Peaks and troughs that happened before in the system. With the backlog, and I've said this before on this channel, whenever a government talks about we have got the backlog down or we are speeding up the processing of the backlog, you should immediately be suspicious, because usually what that means is the rate of acceptance is going up. If you look at the five nationalities that are most crossing over the channel now, the top two are now Somalians and Eritreans. Their respective acceptance rate is both over 70%. So when they get over, it's almost guaranteed for a lot of cases, which doesn't, by the way, count the appeals. So I know the numbers that you're thinking about what they would say that our appeals process got down. That's actually a miscalculation. It's because we haven't yet got the data, because this is still from 2023, about the appeals process, which takes years and years.
3: But the initial applications are down.
2: Applications are down, but they are still much higher than what the public will want. So the problem has not been solved. I know it's like slightly less in the public view than it was before, but for the people that have to deal with this in their towns, it is very much a visible problem. And you only have to look at the cases of really awful things, murder, drug dealing, sexual assaults, particularly on young women. I know this myself. If you go out into a provincial nightclub and you're a young woman in your 20s, there are men who hang outside and they wait to pick off the girls that are too drunk to look after themselves. There have been a number of high-profile rape cases that have been involving that. So I am incredibly pleased to see a political party like Reform actually doing this. Yes, maybe it's small term, but they have limited resources at their disposal until they form a national government. The fact that they are willing to put this money on the table now and show their intentions is fantastic.
1: Well, this is my point with it as well. If you voted for Reform, you expect them to do something. Now, obviously, they don't have the national powers to deport illegal migrants or shut down the bases, the air bases, do they? They don't have that authority. But they do have the authority to pay for security.
0: Yeah, it's the best they can do.
1: It's the best they can do, right?
0: Yeah, you know, funnily enough, by the way, Braintree is, we were talking about James Cleverly, that's his seat.
1: That's his seat.
0: It'd be interesting to see how he reacts to this. Bill, like you said, what, two officers, you were sort of critiquing the procedural elements of this. Two officers patrolling, not even officers, are they? Private security officers patrolling around is not going to be a massively strong deterrent. Well, you know, I think the best way to deter crime is via patrols, isn't it? Admittedly, with police officers rather than a couple of blokes in as a part of a private security outfit. But it's something. It's something. I do wonder, to be fair, I do wonder what happens if they encounter crime. You know, they then have to call the police anyway, don't they? Because, well, they can't apprehend people. Well, so just a signal that the local community is protected a little bit more than it was before.
1: Yes.
0: So, which again is the best they can do.
1: So I went to Braintree. I went to the base there. I interviewed, knocked on doors around the base. I did meet one family, father of the family, and he sent us some footage from his Ring doorbell of these lads walking onto his property from late at night, early hours of the morning. Terrifying. Absolutely terrifying to see that. And I sympathise greatly with those people who have to part with this.
0: Well, it's also going to be more common in more neighbourhoods by Andy Burnham's own admission, isn't it?
1: Yeah.
0: He's going to spread this out to wealthier, more middle-class areas, because this is all part of our national effort. We all have to put up with this.
2: Let's not forget as well, if there is some kind of humanitarian crisis or another war is started, that flow of people coming into the UK will shoot straight back up again, because we have not fundamentally changed the legal structure around asylum in this country. We are just waiting for our own Soweto moment, and it will come.
1: Yeah, that would be absolutely devastating for the government if that did happen. We had a massive flood of migrants coming over to Britain. The thing is, Bill, is that people who live on the back of these bases, they are very concerned. This man I spoke to, who showed me that footage on his Ring doorbell, we played it here on GB News as an exclusive at the time. He's got two young daughters under the age of 18. He goes to work in the nighttime, so he's a shift worker, and he worries about them. And he worries about them going into town. These young men, which they vastly are on these bases, as we know from the front page of the Sun, they express here, they're getting given free condoms, which we'll talk about in a moment. But the government don't have a solution for these men. Surely it'd be better just to lock them up in the bases.
3: Well, I actually think there's an arguable case for detention pending your application being processed. But look, I don't want to dismiss people's concerns. And I think any violent or sexual offence is shocking and appalling. And I actually think that the migrant status of people who commit those crimes should be recorded. However, the only proxy for migrants is foreign nationals. And the percentage of the UK population who are foreign nationals is 17%. The percentage of people who commit violent and sexual crimes, foreign nationals are 12.4%. So this notion that's being put about that it's all migrants doing this.
1: But the thing is, Bill, we don't know that. Look, the government and the police, they have that data. We know they have it. We've been speaking about it here on GB News for the last week. If they're so confident in
3: that, should be published.
1: They should publish it.
3: And right? I agree.
1: I don't think they are confident in it, Bill. And I don't think, I think actually when you take the cases of Denmark, Sweden, Norway, other Nordic countries who have published this data, what you're telling me is their data is the exact opposite. And I think it would be utterly astounding if somehow the same migrants from the same parts of the world are coming here are somewhat different to the ones that are going to Norway, Sweden, Denmark, wherever they publish that data.
2: Let's also not forget, if one of these migrants does commit a horrific sex crime or even murder, that doesn't actually mean we can deport them. It really doesn't have that impact on deportation status if they come from a country where, because of the legal frameworks which this entire country is bound up in, there's no fulfillment. So it doesn't make a difference.
3: Well, it's not a legal framework. In order to deport someone, you need the recipient country to take them back.
2: Or we could have a third country agreement, which this country tried to do, and it was shut down and rejected by the Labour Party.
3: Yeah, and that was wrong because it was permanently sending people to a third country. I've always been in favour, and this government is exploring, offshore processing. So people arrive, you send them to that third country, the claim is processed, and if they're eligible, they come
2: here. And if a rapist from Sudan is being processed offshore, are they just going to be allowed in when we know that their acceptance rate is in the 90s?
0: Well, look at the case with...
2: Because we can't return them to a war-torn country?
0: Yeah, I forget his name, but the rape gang...
1: Shabir Ahmed.
0: Correct. Yeah. Right. So what happens to him? You know, he stays in the country because Pakistan says, no, we're washing our hands of that, we don't want him.
1: Well, yeah, I mean, even Ed Miliband seems to have not been able to do a deal with Pakistan. I think that's absolutely bonkers. I think it's absolutely bonkers. We can't tell Pakistan, take back your rapist.
0: Yeah.
1: I mean, absolutely mental. That really infuriates me.
3: I want him to go back, but the cold, hard political reality is you need agreement from recipient states to take people back.
2: Not according to Donald Trump. I mean, Donald Trump is deporting people, recipient state.
3: Despite the worst excesses of ICE in the US, they've got, in percentage terms, the same number of illegal immigrants as we have in this country.
2: Yes, but he is now doing a deportation agreement where it doesn't matter if there's an agreement with the host country. He is just deporting them to third countries that he has agreements with. So it is possible.
1: We've got to leave it there. But I remember your government, Bill, when you were in office, you deported tens of thousands of illegal migrants. You didn't discriminate, you kicked them out.
3: And we cut asylum numbers from 100,000 to 90,000.
1: So I think maybe he's going to have a word with Mr. Burnham.
3: It takes time. This government is on track to make that progress.
1: All right. Well, on the issue of where asylum seekers are housed, the Home Office has previously said this. We are seeking to fairly house asylum seekers across the country, working closely with local authorities to reduce the impact on communities. Asylum costs are down by $1 billion since the general election. Coming up, Sunday's front pages are looking spicy. The Sunday Express leads with this: free condoms dished out to asylum seekers, and a classic TV Saturday night TV show is coming back. Find out what it is.
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16: Like the UK, it's now cool and showery across France following a remarkable summer there. Fine elsewhere throughout Europe, but it's going to be less hot in Italy and very breezy through the Greek islands, which is typical for the time of year. The heat is relenting across Italy, but still hot and sunny, mid-30s likely. And across Iberia, certainly not as hot as it's been at times this summer. Plenty of fine and long spells of sunshine expected through the weekend and beyond.
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14: Good evening. Welcome to a GB News weather update from the Met Office. The heavy rain that we've seen today will be clearing, and then tomorrow brings a day of sunny spells and frequent blustery showers that will ease for most of us as we go through Monday. So two areas of low pressure dominating, one that's clearing its way north and eastwards through this evening and overnight. So any thunderstorms, heavy spells of rain will clear their way towards the North Sea. So many places across England and Wales turning somewhat drier. A different story for Northern Ireland and Scotland, especially Western Scotland, will see a band of rain, heavy at times, especially over the hills. Lows of 13 to up to 17 degrees to start Sunday morning. So a damp start to Sunday morning across Scotland, especially western areas and the south of Scotland, where we could see some heavy spells of rain, drier the further north that you go. Across Northern Ireland, there will be some bright spells to start the day, and across the Midlands, across East Anglia and the southeast of England, largely dry with some sunshine coming in through the morning. But from the west, we will start to see showers moving through. So the band of rain across Scotland will clear its way north and eastwards, turning a little bit drier for the south of Scotland into the afternoon. But from the west, low pressure moves in, bringing a rash of showers across Northern Ireland, much of western parts of Wales, southwest England, and into northwestern England. Drier with sunnier spells at the further southeast that you go, with highs here of 23 degrees. As we go through Bank Holiday Monday, then the area of low pressure clears its way through. We'll see some brightness to start across eastern areas. Out to the west, again, further showers, but a ridge of higher pressure does start toppling in to help cap off some of those showers as we go into the afternoon. Further spells of rain and showers across the northern half on Tuesday, with temperatures around average.
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1: All right, time to, well, we've got tomorrow's front pages here, and this is just get straight into the Sunday Express. Free condoms dished out to asylum seekers. I mean, this is yet another horrendous look for the government, isn't it? After, what, 2 weeks ago when we saw that stupid leaflet that the Home Office thought was a good idea and thought would solve this rape crisis, perhaps? Now there's a policy being branded inappropriate and a ludicrous waste of money. I think I've got much stronger words than that. Sunday Telegraph, Healy eyes tax grab on banks and big oil. There you go. Someone's got to pay for our defence, haven't they? Mail on Sunday. Putin's stooge will target UK drone factory. And I did tease that a classic British Saturday night TV show is coming back. I wonder what it is. That's right, the X-Bacter. I don't think that's a terrible headline, isn't it? ITV chief's in talks to revamp the classic show. So, what we've been, the gallery here, the people who look after and build this beautiful show, have been playing clips in my ear for the last half an hour. You would know that, but it has been really off-putting. so we'll try and bring you some of our favourite clips from the X-Factor. I can imagine you might have some at home as well, so let us know, write them in. And I just thought we'd just start on that note before we get onto the really serious stuff and get some fun in for just a second. Adam, X Factor set alike careers for many, many people, but it also set back some people quite a lot in society.
20: To be honest, maybe I'm so out. I didn't even know they cancelled it. But I'm glad it's back, because it used to be a staple of my Saturday night when I was 10 or 11. You know, you get the takeaway in and you watch these people totally humiliate themselves. Some of them are quite good. Yeah. I mean, it did produce some fantastic acts. Harry Styles and One Direction, aren't they?
1: Yes, they are.
20: Who else? Leona Lewis. Was it Will Young?
1: Will Young, yeah.
20: I thought he was Popeye. Anyway.
21: See. Oh, he was, yeah.
20: Yeah, there you go.
1: Same thing.
20: Same thing. But look, yeah, I mean, we were just saying in the break, it does feel like, even though I didn't know it ever ended, it does feel like a bit of a relic of a different era, pre-social media era, where probably you were saying, right, people don't, it's easier to get embarrassed now because people will put you in line very quickly. Mm. Whereas in 2007, you can think you're a rock star.
1: Oh, 100%.
20: And Simon Cowell absolutely tears you to shreds.
1: And everyone would tell you're a rock star as well, because some of them were told by their friends and family. Yeah. I think we need a little bit of shame needs to return, perhaps. But Poppy, the thing is, the reason why X Factor for me got boring is because it got very sensitive.
2: Yeah.
1: Simon Cowell all of a sudden became this really lovely man, and he would go, I didn't like it, I loved it, instead of telling people where to go.
2: We all know the best part of watching the X Factor was the auditions, or at least that, in my opinion. Definitely. That was my favourite part 100%. Of the auditions, because it's great to obviously get involved with the characters and see their dream fulfilled, but you actually want to just laugh at idiots. Let's be honest, we're all pretty horrible at heart, and we want to be able to laugh at people that we think are ludicrous and pompous. Mm. If they try and do it in a very sensitive 2020s way, where it's all about, like, you're going to give you mental health support week before you go on air, and like, let's check your social media in case you've ever said any naughty words, etc., etc., it will not last.
1: Yeah.
2: Because it will provide no entertainment to the nation. When you do have the internet, as you mentioned, Aaron, you can see people being idiots like live all the time. So the X Factor needs to have that kind of critical edge to it. It needs to have Simon Cowell's nastiness. Otherwise, why would I bother?
1: Well, that was his whole thing. That's what, in my opinion, before he became very Americanized and dialed it all down, made it worth watching. I think even some of the Gary Barlow era was fun. They still had a bit of fun with it there, but it just got very stale, very predictable, and I think just overproduced, perhaps. Bill, Ali G's coming back. X Factor might be coming back, which is like trying to revive the early noughties here. Are we desperate for a bit of nostalgia to escape our terrible world?
21: In terms of the Saturday night divide between the X Factor and Strictly, I've always been in the Strictly camp. Mm. But, you know, can it come back? I think the other factor with Simon Cowell, you said, you know, he was becoming Americanized. He actually became a dad, which I think softened him as a person, and he wasn't instinctively as natural in meeting out the abuse. Mm. But I'm really not convinced that it can come back and be a success. Mm. I mean, its ratings were down to about 7 or 8 million.
1: I know.
21: Originally, you go back in the day, it was up near 20 million.
1: 20 million, yeah.
21: I can't see it.
1: And he's got a stiff competition. I mean, I'm on the weekends, so what's he going to do? Yeah. What's he going to do,
2: he
1: right?
2: Come on. Singing.
1: Yeah, bring it on, Simon, right?
21: He'll go out before 9 o'clock, so you'd be safe.
1: yeah, exactly, yeah. Come and join me before and after the show, of course, here on GB News. Don't need to switch over to that nonsense, do you? All right, look, before we go on to the front page of the Sunday Express, we'll do that in a little bit. Quick thoughts here. Healey's eyeing a tax grab on banks and big oil, Adam.
20: Yeah. Well, the money had to come from somewhere. We knew this was coming. They've been briefing out over the last week or two not to expect a significant budget. Steady she goes. But look, there's a massive bill coming down the track, and they have pretty much limited levers they can pull, because they can't raise they can't raise income tax, VAT, or national insurance. So you end up fiddling the dials, and this is their latest creative way to try and raise a bit of cash. It won't work. Next year will be, I would imagine, will be their massive budget, and like I said, earlier election.
1: Yeah, so we're having to have these little mini plays around with sort of stealth wealth taxes here and there, Polly.
2: It's kind of a legacy of what Keir Starmer did, or rather what he chose not to do, which is spending cuts. Yeah. Yeah. If you're not going to make spending cuts, then in the medium term, you are just going to have to constantly be fiddling around with these levers. But ultimately, like, it can have really bad consequences, as we saw with that national insurance on business rise, which has had done terrible things to things like youth unemployment. So like, every time you think, oh, this is an easy thing, I'll just whack it on, it won't have any consequences. Well, it usually does, particularly if it's targeted in this way. Mm. It's not exactly like these windfall taxes have always been incredibly incredibly successful before. Just look at the North Sea oil
1: field. Well, I was going to say BP now gone.
2: Exactly.
1: Banks are one of the last things that keeps the British economy alive. FTSE 100 is propped up by the banks. Bill, is this going to cause more economic downturn in the long run?
21: Look, the political reality is we're still suffering from years of austerity, and right the way across the public sector, there's demands for extra public spending, and squaring that circle financially without breaching commitments on income tax, VAT and national insurance is very difficult.
1: Bill,
21: I still think that the bit that I think this government should have done when it came to power was to say that in the last two budgets of the last Tory government, the 4p cut in corporation tax was unsustainable and unfundable, and that should have been reversed.
20: Bill, this line about austerity, I mean, for goodness sake, 5,000 people every working day sign up to long-term sickness benefit. 5,000 people every day. I think that's a bigger deal than the fact that the welfare budget is going to be, well, the GDP of several medium-sized countries in about 10 minutes' time. That's probably a bigger issue than the fact that George Osborne raised VAT a little bit and made some cuts.
2: And didn't even cut overall spending.
21: We will get into 25% cut in real terms, you know.
2: But that's a reality. But look at social care funding. I mean, like, it's going to be very, very difficult when you have all these costly demands on the state if you're not willing to cut back in other areas.
1: Look, we will get into more of us debate about this later on in the show. Coming up, the Sunday Times says this: PM pay deal for train drivers on number 10 North Line? I don't know, number 10 North Line. Okay, anyway, there we go.
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8: Welcome back. I'll try and read that headline properly this time. Prime Minister pay deal for train drivers on number 10 North Line. There you go. So he's giving them a deal. I mean, how much more can these train drivers get paid? I mean, they're going to get paid even more now because they're going to start working for the government, all of them, soon, aren't they? The Observer, there was nothing left. At least 675 dead, 3,000 missing along a 60-mile ribbon of mud. Dreadful, dreadful, dreadful stuff. The Independent, we've not given up. Anguish of families as flood toll climbs. Yeah, I mean, you've all seen the images of that horrible landslide disaster. The Daily Star, 3,000 victims of deadly head waves, even worse to come, they say. Well, we were just looking at the weather, actually. It seems, you know, unless there's a massive famine, we might be all right, but there we go. Sunday Mirror, how can this be right? Grieving families furious. Ex-boss of scandal hit baby death health trust co-owns business providing maternity training for the NHS. Bit of a shock on that one, isn't it? All right, look, let's talk about pay deal for train drivers, shall we? Furnham agrees a bumper deal to avert strikes. We have not seen the end of these public sector pay increases, Poppy, because time and time again over the last year, I think there was statistics done recently that showed the public sector pay is massively inflated versus private sector pay. How can that be?
9: Well, I guess that ties into our previous conversation in the last segment, which is about spending. Like, I mean, look, it's the Labour Party at the end of the day. The Labour Party represents its constituents. Its constituency, if there's anyone left out in the country, is public sector workers. So, of course, they're going to want to give out pay rises, regardless of whether or not that's in the interest of the country. Also, in this particular instance, it's going to be really embarrassing for the Prime Minister if he's constantly delayed, him and his staff, on his way up to his vanity project. Sorry, I mean number 10 North. That's going to be really difficult. I mean, it'll be like Jeremy Corbyn pretending he couldn't get a seat on a train all over again. So I can completely understand the politics on that one.
10: Well, he can fly. He has fly. He does fly.
8: He's a grand magic grandpa, yeah.
9: Hey, that's not
10: zero,
9: is it?
10: Is that
9: right, net zero?
10: No, yeah, I mean, it's true. He has already flown.
8: The thing is, Adam, is that, you know, I think the public, like, I know some train drivers, and I've spoken to them, and they say it's a difficult job. It's not as easy as people think it is. We don't just sit there pressing buttons, and we've got the whole health of people on board you've got to think about. So they make the strong argument for it. However, at a time when the private sector, is really suffering, surely this money should be going somewhere to help grow the economy, not shrink it even further.
10: Well, it's like Poppy said, it's in the Labour Party's DNA to do this. Yeah, look at the the gulf between public sector wages and private sector. I think we've reached the limit of the public's appetite for this, or their patience, rather, I think it's a better word. It's silly. It's silly money. And if they don't get the spending under control very quickly, I think we're already in serious trouble.
8: Yeah, so Aslev Union has secured Avanti drivers who start on a salary of 70 grand, time and a half pay on Sundays, a single year wage rise of 3.6% above the most recent inflation rate of 2.9%, and up to £720 simply for turning up to on a fifth day of the working week. I mean, that is ridiculous, Bill, isn't it? To turn up to work, they get a bumper bonus. I mean, I'm here 5 days a week. I don't get a bonus for turning up on my fifth day of work, Bill. Come on.
7: Unionise. No, look, I mean, the idea that the Labour Party is just serving its client interests, go back through the history of Labour governments, and Labour governments have probably had more disputes with public sector unions than have Tory governments. In terms of the substance of this, I think there is a concern about train drivers, and it's a difficult job, but the rate of pay is very, very good. But it underlines a reality. You know, a lot of people poo-poo trade unions. The reason the train drivers are so powerful is because they are very effectively unionised, and they can negotiate a good deal.
8: I know. Well, it sort of leads the country into this communist utopia, doesn't it? If you all have unions, you'll all get pay rises. But unfortunately, it doesn't work like that in the private sector. Look, coming up on the Sunday Express, we're going to be talking about free condoms being dished out to asylum seekers. Join me next for Alex Armstrong Tonight, Late Edition. See you in two.
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12: Good evening. Welcome to a GB News weather update from the Met Office. The heavy rain that we've seen today will be clearing, and then tomorrow brings a day of sunny spells and frequent blustery showers that will ease for most of us as we go through Monday. So two areas of low pressure dominating, one that's clearing its way north and eastwards through this evening and overnight. So any thunderstorms, heavy spells of rain will clear their way towards the North Sea. So many places across England and Wales turning somewhat drier. A different story for Northern Ireland and Scotland, especially Western Scotland, we'll see a band of rain, heavy at times, especially over the hills. Lows of 13 to up to 17 degrees to start Sunday morning. So a damp start to Sunday morning across Scotland, especially western areas and the south of Scotland, where we could see some heavy spells of rain. Drier the further north that you go. Across Northern Ireland, there will be some bright spells to start the day, and across the Midlands, across East Anglia and the south east of England, largely dry with some sunshine coming in through the morning. But from the west, we will start to see showers moving through. So the band of rain across Scotland will clear its way north and eastwards, turning a little bit drier for the south of Scotland into the afternoon. But from the west, low pressure moves in, bringing a rash of showers across Northern Ireland, much of western parts of Wales, southwest England, and into northwestern England. Drier with sunnier spells at the further southeast that you go, with highs here of 23 degrees. As we go through Bank Holiday Monday, then the area of low pressure clears its way through. We'll see some brightness to start across eastern areas. Out to the west, again, further showers, but a ridge of higher pressure does start toppling in to help cap off some of those showers as we go into the afternoon. Further spells of rain and showers across the northern half on Tuesday, with temperatures around average.
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8: Yeah, shocker here, the front page of the Sunday Express. Asylum seekers are being given condoms by the government. It's being branded absolutely inappropriate and a ludicrous waste of money. And the Sunday Times, a gender clinic has cancelled all of its surgery in Wales. And in Middlesbrough, Cleveland police have said that their government ignored their five pleas for help. So that's got to be looked into, hasn't it? Of course, James Cleverley's quit as a Tory candidate, as shadow minister. And wants to run for Mayor of London, and the Prime Minister's been giving out more of your cash. All of that coming up next.
13: Westminster's full of talk, but out here, it's the real world. Am I allowed to talk now?
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8: Good evening, it's 11 o'clock. I'm Alex Armstrong, and this is Alex Armstrong Tonight's Late Edition.
23: As a rule of thumb, I never encourage anyone to work with reform.
24: I don't think that people will be tricked by reform for very much longer.
25: Labour, according to the latest poll, he's going to have to try and beat me first.
8: Well, the battle for London Mayor is heating up as James Cleverly quits the Shadow Cabinet to challenge Sadiq Khan, potentially, if he runs, that is. But could reform ruin his plans? Also in the Telegraph, Chancellor John Healey is eyeing a tax grab on banks and big oil. Plus,
26: столь мало, что лишь одной ракеты сорвало. 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
8: Well, Putin's latest threat to the UK, an ex-Kremlin stooge, has ramped up threats towards Britain. And Labour being Labour, of course, PM is set to pay train drivers more, the ones that are on the number 10 North Line. And...
27: First things first, we need to get you a little...
8: Pay train drivers more, the ones that are on the number 10 North Line. And...
27: First things first, we need to get you...

Former Labour Minister Bill Rummel and GB News contributor and comedian Steve N. Allen. 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ITV sets to look to reviving one of its most popular TV shows.

0: Your Saturday night starts right here. Oh, that's for the words of, what's his name? Guy who did X Factor. Anyway, Dermot O'Leary, thank you very much. No offence to Dermot, obviously just got his name for a second there. Anyway, it's been a while since I watched that show. Let's get to your front pages, shall we? Sunday Telegraph, Healy eyes tax grab on banks and big oil. Surprise, surprise. Mail on Sunday, Putin stooge will target UK drone factory. Sun on Sunday, the X Factor. Terrible, terrible. That is absolutely dreadful. I mean, who thought that one up? ITV chiefs in talks revamp the classic show. Bring it back to your screens. Well, they've got competition, haven't they? Sunday Times, PM pay deal for train drivers on number 10 North Line. The Observer, there was nothing left, at least 675 dead and 3,000 missing along a 60-mile ribbon of mud. Devastating stuff. The Independent, we've not given up. Anguish of families as flood toll climbs. The Daily Star, 3,000 victims of deadly heat waves. And apparently they think even worse to come. Don't know how it could be much hotter, but there we go. Sunday Mirror, how can this be? Grieving families fury as ex-boss of scandal hit Baby Death Health Trust co-owns business providing maternity training for the NHS. Pretty bonkers. Sunday Express, this is the big one tonight, really, isn't it? Free condoms dished out to asylum seekers. I've got my panel in the room. Editorial Director Guido Fawkes, Adam Cherry, former Labour Minister Bill Rammell, and GB News contributor and comedian Steve N. Allen. Steve, welcome to the show. I think we've got to start with the Sunday Express here because this is fresh off the back of that ridiculous leaflet, which the Home Office originally thought, oh, great, people are going to love this. Obviously, backfired on them massively. And now they're handing out free condoms to asylum seekers. Now, many people are going to turn around and say, well, at least they got protection. Right? But it does say something, doesn't it? On the back of that leaflet, then the condoms, is it really the message we need to be giving asylum seekers? Because I think it's almost like an encouragement to have sex, isn't it?
1: I know what you mean. Look, it's a problem of timing, a problem of optics, isn't it? Two messages going out in similar time. Here's the pamphlet, here's what you can't do, but just in case. Yeah. Here's the terrible way
0: don't
1: to
0: rape,
1: do it.
0: Don't rape, here's a condom.
1: Yeah, but if it was the other way around, look, it's been a long while. I'm a married man. It's been a long while since I've needed to worry about condoms, sadly. But
0: I don't think you're getting the free condoms, unfortunately. You might try getting on a boat and coming over and let me know how you get on.
1: Just for the condoms.
0: Just for the condoms.
1: Yeah, I don't want to show off, but
0: I'm
1: earning condom money these days. I'm just not needing to spend it. But
2: I was going to say, as a married man, I don't have sex.
1: I neither confirm nor deny these rumours. I think you can just get free condoms. Right? We do have a system where you can get. So, look, that part of it is kind of baked in. If you go to one of those family planning things, again, I'm not invited anymore, I'm at that age, but you can. And so I suppose the message is not for the kind of migrants who needed to read that booklet. So I understand that. The problem is the optics of it, because the government have acknowledged that there are some migrants who need to read that booklet, and then this story comes out. It does seem appalling, and maybe, I don't know if they had the ability to control the way in which the narrative came out. If it could have been this story first, it wouldn't have looked as bad as it does now.
0: Yeah, I think this is the thing, Bill, is that people see this stuff and they think, for goodness sake, are you just giving... I mean, look, the don't rape thing was ridiculous for so many different reasons. We can argue whether it's right or wrong for the government to do. I think there's an argument to be made that actually at least they're saying it to them. Don't... You know, this is bad in Britain, or rather than not saying anything at all. However, the condoms are there to be used. They're actually a little bit more physical and intimate. And I think people are going to look at this and say, for goodness sake, come on. Surely... asylum seekers probably should be told, just, you know, maybe don't have sex while you're waiting to get your asylum claim done. Maybe just hold off a little while there.
2: Look, I'm someone who welcomes the fact, wants migrant numbers to be reduced, welcomes the fact that progress is being made. But we're almost entering a terrain where any support that's given to migrants is unacceptable for certain sections.

0: of the press. The reality is condoms for asylum seekers has happened for about 40 years in this country. They've always been distributed in part because particularly the women who come here are vulnerable and, you know, fleeing for their lives and therefore, you know, ensuring that the men wear condoms is protecting them. And there are benefits to both migrants and to us as a host country in the distribution of those condoms. And it's cost effective.
1: Yeah, but Bill, I hear what you're saying. I hear what you're saying, and obviously I want women to be protected. However, I mean, I'm just reading some of the comments here. This, Molly says, this is like giving license. This is like saying, this is, you know, here you go. And I think, you know, it's like, I try to put myself in the situation when I learn about condoms at school, and all of a sudden, a lot of young boys were like, oh, okay. Maybe I should be thinking about doing this, actually. Maybe I should be. It's kind of putting sex at the forefront of the conversation when actually that should not be a conversation we're having at this stage when you are not welcomed into the country. You are an asylum seeker. We need to decide, first of all, whether or not you are you have any medical problems, whether you've got any diseases. Secondly, we need to know whether you're a safe person in this country, and we know whether on these RAF bases, lots of men together, then they're perhaps getting free condoms and then wandering into towns and we're wondering why they might be raping people.
2: I know, and I think I agree with a lot of what's been said on the panel this evening about this story, which is it's a great headline that the Express know what they're doing. This is terrible optics. If you read the story itself, NHS England confirmed they gave condoms to asylum seekers living on the state as part of its usual services. Yes. See, what, like you said, this and Bill as well, you know, this has been going on for some time. So although it looks like this is some kind of invitation to do something terrible, it's actually, there's some editorialising going on here to some extent, I would say.
1: Yeah. I think lots of people writing in. I'm just seeing what you lot are saying, and it actually.
2: I get it.
1: I think our Your Say audience is quite insensitive about this, because I think when you take away the politics of it all and you take away some of the sensibilities and why you might do this, I mean, someone was pointing out that people from parts of Africa, for example, might border a country with a high level of HIV and AIDS. The immediate thing that people are thinking at home right now is to say, actually, this gives the wrong signal to people that come here, who also we've just acknowledged in some way, the Home Office just acknowledged that actually they don't share our cultural values around safe sex. Yeah. They don't share our cultural values perhaps around the treatment of women. And actually what you're doing by giving them a condom is almost like a ticket. It's like saying, hey, go, you are going to have sex. Here's a condom. Make sure you use it.
2: And I get the argument, especially, as you say, following the leaflet, which made the headlines last week.
1: Yeah.
2: Those two combined, this it looks like a disaster, and I think as a piece of comms, it is clearly.
0: That argument against the distribution of condoms, I've heard that argument made about, you know, advising young boys to take condoms, that, you know, it encourages them. I'm not sure I agree with that.
1: Yeah. Let me just read this out and I'll get your reaction to this, Steve. Shadow Home Secretary Chris Philp said that British taxpayers were funding contraception for illegal migrants while British people can't even get a dentist appointment. There you go. And then a spokesperson said the NHS provides contraception services for free to all, which includes asylum seekers through sexual health clinics, most pharmacies and some GP practices. The NHS is legally obliged to offer healthcare services to asylum seekers.
0: Philp is so opposed, he needs to explain why for every year of 14 years of Tory government, exactly the same thing happened.
1: Okay.
3: So, but also, I'm not sure what point he was trying to make, but my dentist does not use a condom. And why are you bringing dentists into this? Should I sue my dentist now? I'm not really sure what's happened.
0: Dental treat you're getting.
1: Well, it's the NHS.
3: Some
1: sort of oral, isn't it?
3: I will say whatever I can get on the NHS. It makes sense because it's better for more people to have more condoms in case they do get used and prevent a worse thing. I get that. The optics on this, and of course, for instance, but people can get free condoms anyway, so I'm not sure this is a massive cost. Also, as a slightly second issue, if you're living in a migrant hotel room and you're on £40 a week or whatever it is, what level of game have you got to manage to pull? Back in my 20s, I had a job and lived with my parents and couldn't get anything. So, well done in some senses for the migrants who need this.
1: Yeah,
3: I'm impressed.
1: I mean, a lot of you are saying here, I'm just reading these comments as they come in, and I'm trying to give a collective thought of you at home here. Many of you are saying this is an encouragement to assault females. Ivor said, how many rapists think, hang on a minute, I've got to put a Johnny on, which is true. Most rapists wouldn't even think about using it. Some of you believe that condoms is protecting the DNA transfer, therefore it's harder to convict the rape. So that's what a lot of you are saying. And I think the feeling here, Bill, I guess, for many, many people is that after that leaflet, when you see this story followed shortly after it, when you see the crisis of sexual assault against women going up, or at least hearing these stories, it's probably more accurate to say more regularly in the press, that there's a feeling that there is a sexual health crisis, a rape crisis by migrants that are coming to Britain, and this sort of stuff perpetuates it.
0: Yeah, and I was making the point earlier that I don't think the evidence backs that up. You know, the proportion of foreign nationals in the UK is 17%. Mm. The proportion of people who commit violent and sexual crimes amongst foreign nationals is 12.4%. So, you know, the evidence isn't there that, you know, migrants are driving this. And the reality is, people are most at risk of sexual violence from white Anglo-Saxon men.
1: But the thing is, just on that data, Bill, I don't accept that data point. And I'll tell you why I don't accept it. First of all, it's old data. I think it's done by, was it 2021? So it's quite old data. And the illegal migrant crisis really has started to build quite significantly in the last few years. We also have just seen that the police refusing to release a crime by ethnicity, by a nationality, which tells me if they're not going to release it, there's a reason why. And when we look at other countries where this crime data is handed out openly, the opposite of what you're saying is true. So all I'm saying is that data you're using is misleading in 2020.
0: I think that data is more robust than you're claiming, but I'm in favour of the government, the public agencies and the police revealing the migrant status of people who commit crimes.
1: I'll give you this data done here, and I'm putting this out. I can't verify this because I'm just getting it online, but I'll put it out as a rough. It's similar to what I've seen online before. Finland, the migrant population is 11%. Suspects or convicts make up 31%. Denmark, the migrant population is 10%. Again, 32% there of a suspects or a conviction rate. Germany, it's 39%. In Sweden, it's 50%. So where we're seeing more modern data from countries who are experiencing similar migrant crime crisis to us, perhaps actually the story is different, is what I'm saying. And I think actually the data you're referring to might be a little bit old. However, we will only find out when the government released that data.
0: When it publishes,
1: which is why I don't want to speculate too.
3: Can I just shout out to my fellow nerds, because it's important to remember the thing you're quoting, the data, the sample, actually isn't representing what we're talking about. We're talking about illegal migrants who are being detained, I think is the issue, and you're comparing it to foreign nationals. And there's a thing, I think
0: that's the only proxy you've got.
3: Exactly, yeah. But it's worth remembering. There's a thing, I think it's known as Simpson's Law, because it was featured in an episode of The Simpsons, where you can absolutely skew thoroughly 180 the direction of the data by including more in the sample. And enjoy yourself in a YouTube video learning about that A-level statistics. But that's exactly the kind of thing you're risking.
0: And with any statistics, the other distortionary factor is, you know, sexual violent crime is predominantly undertaken by young men.
3: Yeah.
0: And young men are disproportionately represented within migrant numbers.
2: Yeah. Yes, of course. Yeah, that's true. I mean, those leaflets were put out for a reason, right? The leaflets that made the headlines a couple of weeks ago. They have the data, they're not releasing it. I wonder why.
1: Yeah, and I think that's the main thing there. All right, look, let's move on to the Sunday Telegraph, shall we? John Healey, the new Chancellor, is eyeing a tax grab on banks and big oil. So it's going to plug this hole. We got another black hole in the finances. I mean, it's getting ridiculous, isn't it? It's going to plug the black hole in our finances by, you know, raiding the banks, raiding big oil. And Steve, the problem I have with that is that banks prop up our stock market at this point in time. We are literally a banking country. Without those banks hiring people and investing more into Britain, well, we're really in trouble. Big oil has already practically left Britain. BP pulled out of Aberdeen, which I was there quite recently meeting some lovely GB News members, and they're devastated by that because BP used to do a lot for their local communities, they used to tell me, coding bring jobs to the city? That's going to go. Can our industries really take any more of these wealth taxes?
3: Sadly not. Oh, look, wealth taxes in general are tricky, aren't they? Because it's easier to move wealth than it is to move yourself and your job. So someone who works hard and pays income tax will always be easier to squeeze. You're right, we keep getting these black holes. I blame CERN. Somehow they've been creating these black holes. We knew it was a risk back when that launched.
1: Actually, underneath Downing Street, not the one in Switzerland.
3: Yeah, it's a space-time issue. Here's the problem you've got here, though, is that I can easily be persuaded to tax big companies, but it's where you are on that Laffer curve, isn't it? We're clearly right up at the high end. So wherever this curve is, wherever you need to plot it, we've gone past that point of inflection. So that adding more is going to make it worse. And we also know that borrowing's not an option. I keep going to this. There must be a curve you could plot about borrowing. Sadly, there's only one curve that we're early lower down that axis on, and that's going to be the cutting of spending. So I could be persuaded to tax. If we were really lowly taxing these big companies, oil, they're making some good money. I've seen the price of petrol. If you're making a percentage on that, you're making some good scratch.
1: Is this 75p a litre of it, though, taxes, though, isn't it?
3: Oh, yeah. I mean, like, if they wanted to bring that, the government must also be laughing.
1: Yeah.
3: But if you get a percentage of a number that's increased, you are taking more home.
1: Yeah.
3: So let's admit that.
1: And this is the thing. It's like energy bills, Adam. It's like petrol, energy bills, this sort of stuff. When you actually look at how much of it is taxation.
2: Oh, yeah, yeah, yeah.
1: You're like, blimey. So we could be living a lot less cheaper if we didn't spend hundreds of billions of pounds on net zero. Oh, right. Well, and that's actually where the conversation comes in. You're making so much money from tax. Where are you spending it?
2: Yeah.
1: What are you spending it on? Because nothing's getting better.
2: Well, debt interest and the welfare bill. There you go.
3: That rhetorical question, didn't it?
2: But to make a more serious point, I think, like we said in the last hour, it is not in the DNA of this party to tackle these issues in this way. I'm sure, Bill, you will disagree, and that's fine. But we are absolutely at the top end, like you said, Steve, of where we can tax. I think, what is it, 38% of GDP or something like that now? There's only so much you can do, and given that they can't raise the big taxes, although as much as they would like to, you end up with this weird tinkering, which often doesn't work. I mean, they already have a windfall tax on oil. What is it? It's like 75%.
1: It's ridiculous.
2: And it says in this story they're extending it to 2030. We've already seen the likes of BP say, you know what, this is killing our business. Well, what's the point in investing more?
1: Go
2: somewhere else. Banks will do the same. You know, they respond to this behaviour. It's not hard. Businesses are run by people. People respond to incentives.
1: Of course they do. Yeah. Bill?
4: Any government of whatever political persuasion would be facing significant challenges over the public finances and how you fund them at the moment.
1: If you hadn't run the economy like Rachel Reeves has done over the last two years, you might not be facing such a calamity.
4: Come on, Alex. And we've got, I think, the second best performance in terms of growth amongst the G7 countries. But we do need welfare reform, in my view, and there's two major reports coming out very shortly, the Milburn Review, the Timms Review, that I hope and believe will set the government in the direction of welfare reform. But welfare reform, is, in terms of the demand for public spending, is not a get-out-of-jail-free card. And that's why I think, you know, the oil companies have taken a significant rise in their profits. You know, back before Trump's war with Iran, petrol per litre was 135. It's now 162. There's been a significant increase in profits. I think you can look at that. You can also look at corporation taxes, as I was arguing earlier.
1: All right, we'll talk about that more throughout the show. Coming up, knife gangs in Middlesbrough are being offered an option to dodge jail if they accept mental health support. What is going on? That's coming up very shortly.
5: I've been in Westminster for a long time, but I know that though power may be here, its effect on people's lives is across the whole of the country. We may be where rules are made, but it's where they're implemented that matters. Join me, Jacob Rees-Mogg, for forthright and frank discussion on where Britain has come from, where it's going, and where it will end up. That's State of the Nation, Monday to Thursday, 8 to 9 o'clock. Vox Populi, Vox Dei.
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8: Liverpool have reached an agreement to sign Paris Saint-Germain forward Bradley Barcola in a deal that could reach £123 million. The French club had initially sought £145 million for the 23-year-old France attacker, but the two sides settled on £106 million up front with a further £17 million in potential add-ons. Barcola is anticipated to undergo a medical this weekend ahead of committing to a long-term deal at Anfield. Liverpool are additionally seeking a right winger, having considered Brighton's Yankuba Minte and Crystal Palace's Ismaïla Sarr. That's the latest sport. 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
1: Welcome back. Well, knife-carrying criminals in Middlesbrough can avoid jail if they accept mental health support, apparently. Cleveland Police allows offenders who admit possessing blades or drugs to avoid prosecution by directing them to support programmes instead. The force's Divert programme aims to steer first-time and low-level offenders away from the criminal justice system by giving them help for the root causes of their offending behaviour. Well, this week, Andy Preston, the town's former mayor, said criminals were seen as untouchable, and this week's disorder was the result of years of being soft towards offenders. I think he's right, personally. Middlesbrough, which is the highest crime rate in England, excluding, obviously, central London, has been gripped by a wave of suspected gang-related violence since two police officers were killed in a head-on collision with joyriders on the A66 on August 22nd. Well, the Shadow Home Secretary, Chris Philp, told The Telegraph that the programme was soft justice at its worst. Let's go back to my panel for this one. Steve, I guess a lot of people are looking, I mean, the thing is about Middlesbrough, right? And I was thinking about this the other day. It feels to me like had this collision not happened, none of this would have been exposed. Because what happened is a ton of journalists just started all to go up to Middlesbrough and they started uncovering more and more and more. And all of a sudden, everyone's gone, Middlesbrough's got a crisis, by the way. And we're like, what? Mm. What has been going on?
3: We didn't know about it. It seems the media didn't know about it, but the police must have known about it. Yeah. Indeed, the speed with which they managed to get a list of people to go around and detain, they knew. So, look, I disagree with Chris Philp on this one, calling it soft justice. It's not justice, is it? The idea that if you are in some way related to a gang-related violence, this is the thing, right? The bit you read there saying first-time offender, even then you're making the presumption that somehow being involved in an offence is definitely linked to mental health. That is a flawed presumption. You can't guarantee that all of A and all of B are overlapping this Venn diagram. But the idea that then people who are related to gang-related violence, which doesn't seem like a one-off, I was in a bad mood and I joined a gang for half my life.
1: Yeah.
3: That's just more soft treatment, isn't it? I don't think you find someone who's in a gang and you get them out of it with a spa weekend.
1: Yeah.
3: This is not the kind of thing that requires, you know, like a mindfulness colouring in book. It's not a mental health issue that they're talking about. So I don't know. They've come up with a solution to a problem that's a different one than we've actually got.
1: Mm. Yeah, and of course, on top of all of this, Adam, we've got no prison places, which we know there's a justice system in crisis.
2: Exactly, that's the real problem. Yeah, that's the real problem. There are no prison places left, and by the end of the year, it's going to be a complete catastrophe.
1: Yeah. So all these kids probably would have been let out by now, even if we were arrested them in the first place.
2: Yeah, I saw Peter Blexley on this channel a couple of days ago talking about this story, saying Middlesbrough is effectively lawless.
1: And, yeah,
2: you know, what can you? This story seems to prove him right.
1: Yeah.
2: We were just talking in the break, actually. I'd imagine in terms of slightly separate conversation, but how Number 10 handles this and the incoming storm, which is the early release scheme. You know, you have the if I were Burnham, I would absolutely guarantee that PC Harper's killers do not walk free. They're taken off the early release scheme. And then, cynical as it sounds, you make sure as many front pages as possible cover that, and then on the same day, that's when the scheme starts.
1: Yeah, yeah, I think you're probably right. That would be very smart comms, but it won't change the reality.
2: Of course.
1: Of Middlesbrough, Bill, this is clearly a place that is just completely lawless right now. We've seen cars being burnt. I mean, it has been, since that head-on collision, it has been expose after expose, and now we find out that actually this is a place in complete crisis.
0: Yeah, and I think it is extraordinarily concerning. I don't think, and this report is a bit skewed, it talks about first-time offenders and low-level offences. It's not people in gangs, it's people who are found for the first time carrying a knife. And look, you know, we have locked people up for longer and longer and longer in this country, and it hasn't worked. And we do have a prisons crisis, and you'd expect me to say it, but it's true. The last Labour government built 28,000 prison places, the last Tory government built 500, and we have a crisis. And you know, the cold, hard political reality, if we don't want the authorities to not be able to lock up serious criminals, is you need some form of prisoner early release. But in terms of Cleveland, I think there are real challenges. One of the ones that I was astonished by today is the level of policing. On a comparison with Surrey, where the population is the same as Cleveland, Cleveland has got 851 less police officers than Surrey. How on earth has that been allowed to happen?
1: Well, I'm reading here in the Times. Cleveland police had five pleas and their help was ignored. The government ignored five requests for help from Cleveland police before last week's deadly outbreak of the gang-related violence in Middlesbrough has been claimed. Matt Storey, Cleveland Police and Crime Commissioner, who oversees the force's performance, had written at least seven letters to the government since July 2024, warning that officers were woefully underfunded and that their ability to protect the public was at risk. His office said that only received two responses, whilst multiple requests for extra support were not answered. And this again goes to the heart of the problem, doesn't it? When a police force is crying out for help, the government has got money. It is able to move money around. It's currently, you know, we're hearing mooted that the foreign aid budget's going to be reinstated to its previous high. A thing Starmer did, I think actually most people applauded, was cutting that foreign aid budget, because we need to spend it back here. Clearly, we haven't got any money. And now we're in a situation where this police force, these deaths of these officers could have been avoided if the government had listened and said, do you know, what do you need? Tell us what you need.
0: I think the government does need to respond and explain very clearly, given those requests, and it massively predates this government for that level of disparity in terms of the size of police forces, but the government does need to explain and respond to those issues. But, you know, this relates back to the previous...
1: But they will. The thing is, Bill, they will now, won't they? They're going to get the funding now. They've had 200 officers from neighbouring regions flood in.
0: Those are temporary.
1: Temporary nonetheless. But if there was a crisis before, which clearly the Crime Commissioner was saying that there was... This could have been solved with the willpower of the Home Office. Shabana Mahmood could have stepped in and done something, but nothing.
0: And I think arguably that's the case, and that's why the government needs to respond on this. But this relates back to our previous discussion about the strain on public resources. And you can, and yes, I know there's welfare reform. The idea that generates the amount of funding that you need across the public sector is for the birds. In every area of public spending, we had massive cuts over 14 years. There's been some progress in reversing that, but there's still an awful long way to go. And this is an example of really strained public services.
1: I do agree with you on that, but when we can find the police officers to police a Palestine protest every weekend in London, which costs us millions and millions of pounds, hundreds of thousands of pounds a pop for all these people who want to come out and protest. Officers, I mean, I've been there multiple times, multiple protests. Police bust in from all over the country, and when we've got a Cleveland police begging for help, clearly from what we can take here from this article, begging for help, they're just completely ignored. Well, and it's like, so where are the priorities?
0: There's 200 officers from elsewhere in the country who are in Cleveland.
1: Yeah, I know now, Bill, but the pleas were before this.
0: Yeah.
1: Pleas, and people have died.
0: That needs an answer.
1: And this is the thing, Steve, is that it feels like things can be done if there is a will to do them. And I feel like we are just constantly a disaster away from needing to respond to something rather than going, okay, well, what are the issues here? And the job of the government is not to sit there and wait for these problems. It's to go to the public and say, look, British people, Cleveland is a lawless part of our country. We need this resource to go here. And if it's going to cost us more, explain to us why our taxes need to go up and explain how you're prioritising the problems of our country. It feels to me very often that the priorities of the government, when you look at the agenda over the bus fares, I don't care. I don't care about your £2 bus fare. Most people would rather not have officers die in a car crash because of unanswered messages from a police and crime commissioner rather than Andy Burnham banging on about buses. Yeah. To the point, mayoral team. He was the mayor. He should know these issues matter.
3: I suppose the bus thing was just like, let's get a headline that makes me look like I'm doing a thing. So that was, it makes no difference, does it?
1: Well, I'm doing much.
3: But to the point of what the government should be doing, that's the idealised system where you don't have a government just chasing its tail, putting out fires to do with controversies and mobile phones going missing and Peter Mandelson, all of that pulled focus. And to the other point about how we can police a protest but we can't police actual crime, sadly, it's not a but, it's an and, isn't it? Why aren't there police officers available to be shipped up there to solve it? It's because they're being shipped elsewhere to deal with whatever other problems we've got. All of it is putting out fires retrospectively.
1: Yeah, and that is one of the biggest issues with Britain. Everything has to be done after the crisis rather than trying to be proactive with being reactive. Spokesman for the Office of the Police and Crime Commissioner for Cleveland said only 19 of the 322 divert participants between April 2025 and March 2026 had been carrying a weapon or a bladed article. Cases eligible for diversion schemes and out-of-court resolutions are carefully considered by officers, considering the severity of the offence, the history of the offender, and the wishes of the victim. An independent scrutiny panel examines the use of out-of-court resolutions by Cleveland Police. I think what I can take from that statement is that divert wasn't clearly working very well, unfortunately. It wasn't working very well to get the people that are causing this massive uplift in crime right now that we're seeing being played out on the streets in Britain. Coming up, a bit of a handbrake U-turn here on the tone. Closer look at the beloved return of the UK TV classic, The X Factor. We have got some clips to make your Saturday night that they won't air on ITV anymore, trust me.
11: I forecast a perfect holiday in the sun.
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11: 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And no worries about our travel insurance.
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14: Like the UK, it's now cool and showery across France following a remarkable summer there. Fine elsewhere throughout Europe, but it's going to be less hot in Italy and very breezy through the Greek islands, which is typical for the time of year. The heat is relenting across Italy, but still hot and sunny, mid-30s likely. And across Iberia, certainly not as hot as it's been at times this summer. Plenty of fine and long spells of sunshine expected through the weekend and beyond.
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15: Good evening. Welcome to your GB News weather update from the Met Office. The heavy rain that we've seen today will be clearing, and then tomorrow brings a day of sunny spells and frequent blustery showers that will ease for most of us as we go through Monday. So two areas of low pressure dominating, one that's clearing its way north and eastwards through this evening and overnight. So any thunderstorms, heavy spells of rain will clear their way towards the North Sea. So many places across England and Wales turning somewhat drier. A different story for Northern Ireland and Scotland, especially Western Scotland, we'll see a band of rain, heavy at times, especially over the hills. Lows of 13 to up to 17 degrees to start Sunday morning. So a damp start to Sunday morning across Scotland, especially western areas and the south of Scotland, where we could see some heavy spells of rain, drier the further north that you go. Across Northern Ireland, there will be some bright spells to start the day, and across the Midlands, across East Anglia and the south east of England, largely dry with some sunshine coming in through the morning. But from the west, we will start to see showers moving through. So the band of rain across Scotland will clear its way north and eastwards, turning a little bit drier for the south of Scotland into the afternoon. But from the west, low pressure moves in, bringing a rash of showers across Northern Ireland, much of western parts of Wales, southwest England, and into northwestern England. Drier with sunnier spells the further southeast that you go, with highs here of 23 degrees. As we go through bank holiday Monday then, the area of low pressure clears its way through. We'll see some brightness to start across eastern areas. Out to the west, again, further showers, but a ridge of higher pressure does start toppling in to help cap off some of those showers as we go into the afternoon. Further spells of rain and showers across the northern half on Tuesday, with temperatures around average.
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1: Right, a little bit of a trip down memory lane here for you, given the story on the front page of The Sun. 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
19: 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Come on, move your body.
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1: It was the other guy. 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Brilliant. All right, next, Onka Judge, whose stage name, like Madonna or Beyonce, was simply Onka. He appeared on Series 3 of The X Factor in 2006.
20: What have we done to the world? Look what we've done. What about all the peace that you pledged your only son?
21: It is one of the worst I've ever heard.
1: Absolutely glorious. This was the heyday of British television. You had this, you had Little Britain, maybe Ali G was on. And I think, you know, Steve, I feel like we've lost something. I feel like we have.
3: I love what
1: screen.
3: We've lost. Why is that coming back? These, forget the earlier story. These are the people who need the mental health support. The fact that you go on, there's two versions of
1: it. It was a great public service because they got it. They got it.
3: I suppose they'd know, did they? I feel sorry for so many people who just went on. Some of these people think they can sing. I'm aware that I can't sing. And that sense of realism really...
1: Why don't you tell us and we'll be the judges?
3: No, well, thank you very much for trying to let me end my career live on TV. No, I mean, it was entertaining. But it was better in the olden days. That's probably true of everything and we all get older and you think. But when pop stars, Pop Idol, all of those ones, by the time you get into X Factor, it becomes less about the singing, more about the performative people can't sing. And then even worse, when you get past the judges' houses and it all has to be, here's a video about the grand...
1: I know, oh, yeah. Yeah.
3: Oh, my granddad's one dying wish was that I win a singing competition. Oh, it's all that.
1: But
3: so
1: that's where they went from the silliness to the everyone's got a sob story.
3: Yeah.
1: And it was so scripted because there were certain auditionees, Bill, who had sob stories that were clearly filmed before the auditions. So they'd hunted these people down, filmed with them, then got them into the audition. And, you know, and obviously all the things that have come out since then, allegedly, is that the producers would pick the people that were going to be on screen. Because, of course, there's thousands of people lining up to audition. And actually, they wouldn't all see Simon, Cheryl, Louis and all them lot and Sharon. They would see a producer group first. And then they'd have another stage. And then the people right at the top of the pyramid, we get to see the top judges.
4: Yeah, I mean, you kind of think there ought to be friends and families saying to these people, you should not do this.
1: Have you not seen some of the clips of the friends and family coming in afterwards to have words with the judges?
4: Yeah, no. But there's a serious point underlying this. One of the most depressing statistics I found in a poll of young people was
0: What's your ambition? I want to be famous.
1: Yeah, yeah.
0: Well, then go and do something.
1: Yes.
0: Don't just this ambition to be in the public eye, because that's what they're aspiring to. They want to be on television. They want to be in the public eye. And even though they're crap, they think they can do
2: this. This is what will be interesting to that point, Bill, about this return. Is it exists in the social media era now. So if you want to be famous, it's actually very easy to become famous now.
0: So
2: you can just do something stupid on social media. The X Factor in that incarnation existed in an era before that, and so it had a different kind of alchemy. I wonder if it'll be difficult to recapture the magic.
1: Yeah.
2: Even though there's so many layers of artifice, we all know that. The audition is not the audition. There's 10 layers of nonsense before that with producers and so on. But it was of its time.
1: But yeah, Adam, we were talking about, because we've both been seeing Britain's Got Talent live, you get free tickets to sit in the audience, right?
2: Yeah, that was really interesting.
1: And when I went to watch it, and we go back a long time ago, it was fine. You could boo, you could hiss an actor, you didn't like them.
2: Yeah.
1: You were something different.
2: Yeah, so I went, I don't know how I got these tickets, but I think it was 2019, 2020. And they have the MC, who is not Anton Deck. He's the guy who goes on before Anton Deck. The warm-up guy. And he says, we don't boo anymore. It's Britain's Got Talent. We don't boo anymore. Times have changed. So don't say off, off, off, which was a staple of Britain's Got Talent for the first couple of years. So the attitudes changed. Maybe they'll change back a little bit. Because 2019, 2020, maybe with the pendulum swung a little bit since then. So who knows? Maybe they'll bring it back.
1: I just feel like...
2: You need it, though. Otherwise, it's boring.
1: But that's the whole point. And that's when clearly you can tell when Simon got soft and the whole show became a sob story.
2: Yeah.
1: I found it. I couldn't watch it anymore. I couldn't watch it because it was like, oh, poor you. It's like, yeah, everyone's got a sob story. No one's life's easy.
2: Yeah.
1: I don't need to hear about how your life is harder than mine so you can go on a singing competition. It's just like, go away. Go away. So I ended up really, really disliking the X Factor and similar shows. I can't watch Britain's Got Talent, for example, because that is the formula.
2: It's still going.
1: I believe it's still going. I again haven't watched it in years, don't care about who wins it, because again, I mean, none of them are breakout artists and or do well anymore either. That's another thing. So I just feel like sometimes it's better to leave something where it was good. The times were good, leave it in the past.
0: I'll tell you what though, we're all giving it in the neck to the X Factor. Go back 35 years and Saturday Night Entertainment was Jimmy Savile. So there is progress.
1: Oh, good point, yeah. Wow. Yes. Very, very good point. Very good point. And of course, but you know, there was some... I think we just want people... I feel like everything in the world right now is regurgitating things from the past.
2: Yeah.
1: Rather than trying to come up with original stuff, it's the same as all the Disney movies. They're just recreating terrible modern versions, live action of great classics that superseded time. For decades, they were absolutely... your finest cartoons, and now everyone's got to be live action.
2: Yeah.
1: Terrible overrated actress who's got an ego too big who ruins it for everybody. Won't say names, but you know what I mean.
3: Yeah, but I suppose 'twas always thus. You got your X Factor, pop stars, new faces. Bob says Opportunity Knocks with Huey Green before that. There's only like three ideas out there, and you just have to keep repackaging them and selling them again.
1: Yeah, well, talking of repackaging is selling things and overrated actresses. Furious wow. Harry still expects apology from the rest of the royal family. Montecito neighbours lift a lid on the life of the Sussexes. Andrew's old home to be rented out. No royals want it. This is on the front page of the Mail. All right, so we'll be talking about that very shortly. And of course, there's a threat from Putin to our country. That's coming up on the show in 2 minutes' time.
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1: Welcome back, everybody. Should we pull up the Daily Mail? We'll have a quick look at that, because two interesting stories here. We won't spend too long on one of them, but there's three big royal exclusives, according to the Mail. Furious Prince Harry still expects an apology from the rest of the family. The neighbours of the Sussexes in Montecito, in their palace there, well, apparently they are lifting the lid on their life. And Andrew's old home to be rented out, no royals want it. Perhaps two royals might want it. Interesting. Prince Harry, Meghan Markle, well, Steve, do you think they should expect an apology from the rest of the family?
3: No. And whenever it's a story about Harry and Meghan, it's always worth checking to see if it's on any other newspaper than the recently sued and won Daily Mail / Mail on Sunday.
1: Right, yeah.
3: I mean, that's a risk, isn't it? That really is angering the bear. Suing a newspaper, losing, and they go, what's it? Well, we'll move in right next door. So we're in for
1: this.
3: And it's not, by the way, on the front page of anything else. So
1: no,
3: this is just the day, this Mail on Sunday having a pop. But if there's any truth to it, of course not. You don't get to write a book about your family. If I did that to my family, if I released a book just throwing some shade left, right, and centre, and then expecting an apology from them, it wouldn't happen. So why should it in this situation?
1: Yeah, I think that is seemingly the feeling. Well, I think it was a poll done last week that showed the British public do not think that William needs to be the first one to apologise here. But Adam, yeah. Someone's going to have to give at some point. They're going to be living in the same country now, crossing paths, perhaps.
2: I know. I agree with Steve. You know, you can't write that, but what's spare, which had all these grisly details in it. By the way, I think after that, he just became the most boring. He was never that interesting anyway, but he became the most boring person ever because he had nothing else to reveal. It was all in the open. Should he expect an apology? Obviously not. I'm just tired of it. Isn't the country tired of it?
1: Yeah.
2: The Americans got tired of it.
1: They're back now, so this is going to be happening our problem now,
2: yeah,
1: Bill.
2: Yeah, I know.
4: Should he expect an apology? No. Is it actually true that he's asked for an apology, not convinced, and you're absolutely right, the previous with the Mail on Sunday or the Mail newspaper group is there. I actually, even though I grew up in a Republican household, I've got some sympathy for them, and I've particularly got sympathy for the King, you know, who's a guy who's got serious cancer and he's been estranged from one of his sons. Mm-hmm. And I think at a human level, that's tragic.
1: Yes.
4: And if they are reconciling,
0: all power to their old.
1: No, yes, particularly in that situation, I think you're absolutely right. Mm. Very, very briefly, we have a minute, but Putin's stooge is saying we'll target UK drone factory. Now, we do hear this stuff quite a lot, don't we, coming out of Russia, but Steve, it's still worrying because it does feel like the situation, the rhetoric and the tension between what is going on between us, Ukraine and Russia is heating up significantly.
3: Yeah, definitely. You see the headlines and you imagine some sort of missile-related thing, but it talks about how it's probably the hybrid attack, sabotage, yeah. Maybe arson, but I think hacking is the big worry, isn't it? I mean, there was a story about Iran hacking the water companies in America, but if you want to hack any water company, do one over here. I can't imagine they've updated their anything from Windows XP because all the money went to the shareholders. So look, I think we're vulnerable to that kind of attack, and that's probably our risk.
2: Well, there was a breach of several airports' Wi-Fi networks recently.
1: Yeah. Well, of course, we had the Iranian proxy attack on the power plant as well, yep. So it was down for 4 days. Yep. So we are.
2: This is the new era of warfare. Yeah,
1: yeah, and this is the thing. You've been a defence minister before. We should take these threats seriously, should we not?
0: We should, and Russia has a track record of saber-rattling,
1: yep.
0: And that's why we need to push back strongly. But being the foreign policy nerd that I am, I was reading an Estonian intelligence report this morning where it said Russia is in a very bad place and revolution could come overnight. And I think the bit we're underpricing is how precarious Putin's situation in Russia actually is.
1: Interesting, really interesting stuff. Yeah, I'm very fascinated about this, so we will talk more about that perhaps tomorrow, because I think there is a lot going on that we need to unpack. But let's just go through your front pages one more time before we go. The Sunday Telegraph, Healy eyes tax grab on banks and big oil. The Mail on Sunday, Putin stooge will target UK drone factory. The Sun on Sunday, the X-Bacter. I can't get over how terrible that is. ITV chiefs in talks to revamp classic show. The Sunday Times, PM pay deal for train drivers on number 10 North Line, of course. Yep, the Observer, there was nothing left, at least 675 dead, 3,000 missing along a 60-mile ribbon of mud. The Independent, same story there. We've not given up, anguish of family as flood toll climbs. The Daily Star, 3,000 victims of deadly heat waves. The Sunday Mirror, how can this be right? Grieving families furious, ex-boss of scandal hit baby death, health trust, co-owns businesses, providing maternity training for NHS. The Sunday Express, free condoms dished out to asylum seekers. That is all we have got time for here. I'll be back tomorrow at 9 o'clock. Up next, it's The Late Show Live, hosted by Christo Fufas.
11: Thank you, Alex. Moderately good show. Well done. Yes, I'm going to be coming up from moderate to, well, worse than moderate, actually, because I'll be here with The Late Show Live from midnight. Loads of questions. Should we have different tax rates for different parts of the UK? How would the US react to that? Will London ever not be Labour? Should we give free condoms to migrants? Should Pete Hegseth be US president? Lots coming up next here on GB News.
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13: Good evening. Welcome to a GB News weather update from the Met Office. The heavy rain that we're seeing today will be clearing, and then tomorrow brings a day of sunny spells and frequent blustery showers that will ease for most of us as we go through Monday. So two areas of low pressure dominating, one that's clearing its way north and eastwards through this evening and overnight. So any thunderstorms, heavy spells of rain will clear their way towards the North Sea. So many places across England and Wales turning somewhat drier. A different story for Northern Ireland and Scotland, especially Western Scotland, we'll see a band of rain, heavy at times, especially over the hills. Lows of 13 to up to 17 degrees to start Sunday morning. So a damp start to Sunday morning across Scotland, especially Western areas and the south of Scotland, where we could see some heavy spells of rain, drier the further north that you go. Across Northern Ireland, there will be some bright spells to start the day, and across the Midlands, across East Anglia and the south east of England, largely dry with some sunshine coming in through the morning. But from the west, we will start to see showers moving through. So the band of rain across Scotland will clear its way north and eastwards, turning a little bit drier for the south of Scotland into the afternoon. But from the west, low pressure moves in, bringing a rash of showers across Northern Ireland, much of western parts of Wales, southwest England, and into northwestern England. Drier with sunnier spells the further southeast that you go, with highs here of 23 degrees. As we go through Bank Holiday Monday, then the area of low pressure clears its way through. We'll see some brightness to start across eastern areas. Out to the west, again, further showers, but a ridge of higher pressure does start toppling in to help cap off some of those showers as we go into the afternoon. Further spells of rain and showers across the northern half on Tuesday, with temperatures around average.
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19: 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Entrance must be 18 or over. 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
31: Hello, are you the famous Sue? The whole crew hit me here now. 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
35: Well, I'm here, right in the epicentre of the protest.
36: Here we go again. You just tuned in. Where have you been?
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37: Live from London, this is GB News with the stories shaping Britain and America. The great tax U-turn, yes, Andy Burnham said mayors wouldn't be able to offer local tax rebates. Now, gosh, quel surprise, he seems to have changed his mind. Cue that catchphrase of his.
0: We will take power out of here and carry it into every postcode in the land.
37: Be thankful he didn't mention buses. A Cleverly move. Yes, James Cleverly has quit the shadow cabinet to run for London mayor, declaring he can take down Labour in the capital. Asylum seekers living in taxpayer-funded hotels are being given, wait for it, free condoms, courtesy of the NHS. Wasn't it just a few days ago they were being given guides on how not to rape women too? Is it cos I is cancelled? Ali G, sorry, I just had to take a moment there for saying that. Ali G is back and already facing a campaign to keep his new movie out of cinemas. But do you reckon President Trump will be watching?
1: What is the most popular thing in the world?
2: Music.
1: No.
2: Tell me.
1: Ice cream.
2: Okay.
37: All well that ends well. Nearly two centuries of non-fiction are disappearing from one A-level reading list amid a row over unfamiliar language. Shouldn't challenging students be the whole point of education?
3: Romeo! Romeo! Wherefore art thou Romeo?
37: Students be the whole point of education.
3: Romeo! Romeo! Wherefore art thou Romeo?

0: This evening in London, well, I have the Labour commentator, Simon Nash, and political commentator, Benedict Spence. Benedict's in trouble because he's had my number for months. We've not seen each other for ages and he hasn't bothered calling me. But we're going to try and put that behind us this evening. I don't hold a grudge. In Washington, well, we've the chair of Republicans Overseas UK, Greg Swenson, and political strategist Matthew Hurt as well. Nice to see the two of you. Matthew, I was only in the pub with you last week. Thank you for making the effort, Benedict. Take note. Right. Lots we're going to be discussing tonight, including this breaking news. Andy Burnham performing a U-turn over plans that could allow regional mayors to hand workers some of their income tax back. The Prime Minister had previously insisted this devolution shake-up and this part of it was not about creating mini chancellors who could set their own tax policy. But ministers have now confirmed mayors will be able to use some of the tax revenues they keep locally to fund these so-called rebates. Elsewhere tonight, John Healey is reportedly eyeing a windfall tax on banks and oil giants as he scrambles to find £4.7 billion. Well, with me now to discuss those stories is the former Conservative MP, Louise Mensch. Hi there, Louise. Thanks for taking the time to talk to us here on GB News. So tell me, this devolution plan and mini chancellors all over the country. I mean, I can't imagine anyone is sitting at home at the moment thinking, yes, what we need to solve the problems of the UK is more chancellors. We need more people coming up with tax policy. What's your reaction to this story?
1: Yeah, my number one issue for the voting today is devolution in the regions, said nobody ever in Britain. However, this is Andy Burnham's pet little cause, isn't it? He wants to devolve power down to those local mayors, those devolved mayors, which he was one when he was in Manchester. And the first thing that's happened is that he's got slapped in the face because the Conservative mayor of Teesside, Ben Houchen, has said, actually, if you're going to let me have control over this budget, I'd like to give some money back to my ratepayers. And Andy Burnham tried to stop this. He wanted to let those mayors spend it on a new playground or some footpaths or something. But what he didn't want was for Conservatives to be able to give money back to their ratepayers. And that's what actually promotes people to go and live in a region. So I'm glad that he is basically being hoisted by his own petard here. If you're going to give us the power, we're going to give back the money. That's what the Tories are saying to Labour today.
0: That's a very good point, actually, because on the surface, this story made me slightly roll my eyes because I thought, well, this is yet more admin. And I agree with the principle of devolution being a bad thing, actually. I don't think we need more layers of government. I think people vote for a government to be run by Westminster. However, you're absolutely right. Conservative local authorities tend to be much more fiscally responsible. Traditionally, Conservative local authorities have lower rates of council tax, for instance. So actually, for those people who are in those sorts of constituencies, this might actually be a really good thing.
1: Well, look, you've got this guy, Ben Houchen. He's the mayor of a devolved, poorer region in the north, Tees Valley. And he is taking the attitude that if he's going to get a decent amount of money from central government through devolution, he wants to give it back to people that are going to put jobs in his area. And after all, that is one of the main reasons that people move house. They want to go to an area that's got good schools for their kids. And they also want to go places maybe where the council tax isn't that high. With the cost of living crisis the way it is, it's already very difficult to hire teenagers. It's difficult to fire them. There's a joblessness crisis. What these local mayors really want is to put people back to work and in their area. So the fact is, you can't have devolution and say it's only devolution if you spend the money the way Labour wants you to. If Andy Burnham means it, he is going to give devolutionary powers to those places that are run by Tories or even by Reform and allow them to give some of that money back to local people and local businesses. And he's got to learn that devolution means just that. It doesn't mean that he gets to control where this money goes.
0: Is this humiliating for Andy Burnham, this U-turn?
1: I think it is, because what he really wanted to do was say, look, you see, when you give these mayors money, they're going to spend it on, you know, I don't know, new community support officers or some extra tea and biscuits at the local

0: village hall. That's all very nice. But a lot of people would honestly rather have some money back. Margins are tight when you're doing business. Margins are tight for householders all over the place. If I could choose a house, to rent a house or to buy a house in one area versus another, and area A has got a lower council tax than area B, then maybe I'm going to go to area A. And Andy Burnham has to understand that people are allowed to actually cut taxes and stop spending. I know this is going to be a big shocker for him, because that's not the way that Labour does business. It's not the way they do business nationally. They'd rather raise taxes than stop spending. But local Conservatives, small C and big C, are going to want to hand some of that money back. So it's going to be very interesting to see what happens when these regions basically stick two fingers up to Labour and give the money back to the people.
1: All right. Former Conservative MP Louise Mensch, thank you very much indeed for talking to us here on GB News. Let's go to my London panel first. Simon Nash, Labour commentator. Benedict Spence, political commentator. Benedict, I'll start with you because I don't hold a grudge. won't this lead to people moving out of the very areas that need to have talent and more people living in them? So, for instance, you know, if there are authorities that are more wealthy, that have more money that they can afford to give rebates, well, those are the sorts of areas where you don't, if people start moving there, then the areas with less money where you actually need to have resources, you need to have entrepreneurial people, they're going to lose people, right?
2: I mean, potentially, but I suppose the flip side of that is that places where it's, you know, if you have that sort of flood of people outwards, then that creates a bit of a drain, which I suppose reduces prices, potentially reduces the cost of doing business. So, you know, it's going to have that sort of an impact, a sort of a push-pull impact, I'm sure. But I'm also curious as to what extent, you know, freedom is going to be given to people for it to be sort of a major economic impact. I mean, the thing is, I think Andy Burnham is in a bit of a tricky situation because he's sort of come along with this idea that devolution can solve all sorts of things, not just at a national level, but at a regional level as well. But as Louise was sort of pointing out there, actually what the country is crying out for right now is growth. And actually it's more likely that it's sort of conservative leaning areas that are going to promote that. They're the ones that are going to want to cut taxes. They're going to be the ones that want to cut regulation. They're going to be the ones that are slightly more, if you like, friendly towards business, whereas a lot of those sort of Labour areas traditionally are going to be a lot more keen to prop up services, which is, again, understandable. This isn't something that we'd expect Andy Burnham, being a lifelong Labour man, to change overnight. But it's a tricky thing, then, when you're creating effectively intra-regional competition there, and it'll be drawn not just down sort of political lines, but also along sort of geographical lines as well. You know, so there's going to be some areas that are not suitable for certain kinds of businesses, but they may be the sorts of businesses that local authorities want to promote. That's going to be a tricky thing for some parts of the country to handle, I think.
1: I mean, Simon Nash, is this not yet another example of Andy Burnham wanting to hail and champion this amazing devolution policy, as he has with many other things, and he's actually not thought it through, because it might end up that the areas that need their money the most to be spent on services will end up having to give rebates to their residents?
3: Well, it's good that he's giving people the option to do that. If the council's successful and they can afford to give a rebate, then perhaps they should. In Australia, they sort of made too much money from tax revenue and they thought, instead of wasting it, let's give it back to the people. That was quite a successful policy. So I think with devolution, it's absolutely right. If people really want to do that, you can't have devolution one way and not the other.
1: But isn't it going to lead to Labour councils, which are efficient, traditionally a little bit less, how can I put this, fiscally responsible? You know, you've got lots of areas that are conservative that traditionally have lower council tax. This is going to see him, as Louise Mensch put, hoisted by his own petard, because actually everyone in Labour areas is going to say, well, hang on, why aren't we getting a rebate when the area down the road that's Tory is?
3: Well, possibly. I mean, look, there are some areas of the UK, I mean, I think it's about a quarter of council tax only actually goes back to the council. The rest of it goes to central government. You've got areas like Eastbourne, which have disproportionately high numbers of old people and care homes, so they need extra money from central government to deal with that. So it's, you know, not everything should be devolved. And, you know, I think it's really good that, you know, they do have the option that. I mean, I think how much to, I think people move to areas largely for different reasons. I think because an area is trendy and fun. If you're younger, maybe if you're a bit older and you do have children, you're going to move to an area due to the number of schools. schools. So actually, whilst in area, I was born in an area called Bromley, and it's very good for schools and young families. So if the council tax was kind of reduced and the quality of schools went down, well, that wouldn't serve the area. So it's sort of, I don't think it's going to have a negative impact at all. But it's nice, you know, instead of councils being encouraged to pilfer money, why not occasionally give money back? And where that's appropriate, they should have the option.
1: I think the flaw will be that the wealthiest areas get wealthy people getting money back, and the poorest areas get poorer people who don't get money back. So I think that this is not very well thought through. Let's go to the US. Let's start with you, Matthew Hurt, political strategist. When you hear this, I mean, do you have anything like this in the States? Do you think that it sounds like a good idea to you?
4: Well, Louise made an excellent point in the sense that I don't think it works for Great Britain. We do have this in the United States. Frequently, you see states like Tennessee and Texas and other conservative or right of center or red states give money back to the taxpayers. Simon made a very interesting point, though. He said it is good to give people their money back. It is always good to give people their money back. Individuals spend their money oftentimes better than government does. But I think that Andy Burnham has egg on his face when it comes to this issue, because we are going to see this dichotomy between labor-run councils and conservative or even reform-run councils and what that how that plays out. I don't think that it will cause someone to move from, say, London to a conservative community, but it may be a factor, not quite the deciding factor, but it may be a factor in people's decision when they move around the country.
1: And it's going to expose, Greg Swenson, you can tell me what you think of this, the well-run councils versus the ones that aren't. I don't know, what do you think when you hear all of this, Greg?
5: Well, I think it could, you know, there's in many ways it could work. You know, we have this competition in the U.S. We have 50 different states. There are like 50 different incubators. And you can see it in the movement out of blue states, out of Democrat states now into Republican states because they're better run. The taxpayers are taxed at lower rates. Some states have no state income tax. So that kind of competition is good. And that could actually help. So if the people, the voters see that, you know, conservative or reform constituencies are either getting tax refunds or their lower tax rates, that might encourage someone maybe to vote a little differently. And that's, you know, that's a real motivation. Look, I always am for returning taxpayer money to them. However, I don't always like these one-time paybacks because it's just kind of a short-term boost in spending. It doesn't really change behavior. I'd rather just see lower tax rates rather than refunds.
1: It would be nice not to take it off them in the first place. I think we'd all be happier with that, maybe apart from you.
5: Exactly.
1: Okay, thank you very much indeed to the panel. All right, coming up now, asylum seekers in taxpayer-funded hotels. We probably know how you feel about that. We're actually going to tell you something that will make you even more angry about that because you won't believe what they are being given. But first, James Cleverly has quit the shadow cabinet to run for London mayor. He declares he can take down Labour in our capital city. Do you think that he can? Well, we'll try and answer that question next here on The Late Show Live. It's GB News.
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1: Welcome back to The Late Show Live. Yes, as you've just seen, Ali G is back. I think there's a new movie coming, but already a campaign to keep it out of cinemas because it's offensive, apparently. So we'll talk about that shortly. All right, but former Home Secretary James Cleverly has quit the Shadow Cabinet position in order to run for Mayor of London. Now, you'll know he's a former Foreign Secretary, he's a Braintree MP. He has said that the capital needed a champion, someone who understands its potential and is prepared to fight for its future. He says the Conservatives need a credible big hitter putting themselves forward for Mayor of London. But do the Tories really have a chance in London? Will London ever not be Labour? Well, let's get the views of the panel on this one, actually. And actually, I'm going to start with the US, which I know might sound odd on this story, but of course, we have at the moment here in London, Sir. Sorry, I just have to, like, you know, not throw up saying the words Sir Sadiq Khan. There's a lot said about Sadiq Khan in the US. The president, Greg, from Republicans Overseas, he's got some particularly choice words for Sadiq Khan, hasn't he?
5: Yeah, they don't have a great history together. Going back to the first Trump visit to London during his first term, I think that was 2017, and Sadiq Khan was all over President Trump, and it just didn't start out well. And I don't think they've kissed and made up. So yeah, that's going to be a tough one for anybody, you know, any conservative in America to support Sadiq Khan.
1: Yeah, and what about you, Matthew? I mean, what is the view of Sadiq Khan over there?
4: You know, a lot of the folks that I speak with don't think often of Sadiq Khan, just like they don't think often of Andy Burnham, or just like they didn't think often of Sir Keir Starmer. What I will say, and what I'm very interested in on this the London mayor's race, is that a lot can happen in 18 months. A lot can happen in 24 months. And what you see in neighborhoods and in pockets across London is, people are wising up. People are seeing what's going on. I think the Burnham government has an opportunity to fumble the ball. I think the tax rebate we talked about in the previous segment is obviously something of interest. And people, voters in places across Great Britain, but particularly in London, could have a change of heart over the next 18 months. And it takes a strong messenger with a strong message who is unifying voters in neighborhoods across the city. And I'm very interested to see, with a campaign running this long, what the opportunity is for conservatives Conservatives or the right of center voters and taxpayers and homeowners and renters in London.
1: Sorry, you just lost me for a second because I'm just thinking of the bliss it must be for your friends who've never heard of Sadiq Khan, never get to think of Sadiq Khan, Andy Burnham or Keir Starmer. What a deliciously wonderful world that would be for them
5: that way.
1: To live in.
0: They're and missing
1: I,
0: out.
1: I
0: missing
1: just
0: out.
1: Wish we lived it. Okay, Simon Nash in London, Labour commentator. So were you just saying that they're missing out? What on earth are they missing out on not having to think about our London mayor, Sadiq Khan?
0: Well, can you imagine American cities with cycle lanes, with low traffic neighbourhoods, so you can actually walk around, children playing in the streets.
2: You have drive-by cyclists. How exciting.
0: Drive-by cyclists. I've not seen any of those yet, but you know, the air is clean in London.
1: Simon Nash, sorry, I am going to jump in when you're talking drivel. And can you tell me, in what way were people prevented from walking in London before the advent of low traffic neighbourhoods? For anyone watching stateside who doesn't know what a low traffic neighbourhood is, essentially during COVID, lots and lots of Labour councils said, oh, we're going to take this as an opportunity to temporarily close lots and lots of side roads and keep all of the roads in the, all of the main roads where all the traffic goes. You can't turn off main roads anymore because it'll help people during COVID. Of course, it was all a scam because after COVID, they remained permanently. And they've said it's because it'll help people walk around more. Can you tell me why people couldn't walk before those roads were closed, please, Simon?
0: Well, my old office was in Brixton on Shakespeare Road, and I remember when the low traffic neighbourhoods were installed, I saw kids playing out on the street. I didn't know there were any kids in the roads that wanted to skateboard in the street. They did once it was closed to traffic. People are scared of cars, they run people over, and actually makes it safer for cyclists.
1: So, just to clarify, you think it's a good thing that children aren't scared of cars?
0: I love it. Because the cars aren't there, yeah.
1: So let me just get this right. So you think it's good that children find that playing around roads is normalised, even though you know that cars are still on roads.
0: They're not, because of the low traffic neighbourhoods.
1: There are still main roads. There are still other roads that cars are on. So I would suggest that encouraging children to be in the middle of the street playing perhaps has a slight flaw when it comes to safety.
0: No, because they play where there are low traffic neighbourhoods, not on main roads, funny enough.
1: You don't think it would get a young child used to thinking, here's a road. I'll run into it.
0: Unless they're mentally deficient, no. They should play where there are low traffic neighbourhoods and there are no cars.
1: Children not on main roads. It's a good job children are always perfect and never ever make mistakes. Now, there we go. This is the nonsense we've
0: not
1: had
0: really
1: to put up with in London. Benedict Spence, what say you? Do you think if we get back to James Cleverly, do you think that actually because of all of the nonsense that you've just been spouting there, Simon, about low traffic neighbourhoods and cycle lanes and, you know, ultra low emission zones, do you think that that's going to be enough, the frustration with that, for someone like James Cleverly, more on the right, to be able to win in London?
2: Well, just off the bat, I am going to agree with Simon. It's wonderful to see London's nature healing and the urchins and gutter snipes and pickpockets are back out in force just like they were in the 1800s. I mean, that's what everybody wants. That's what, you know, the tourists like to see, everybody in their flat caps covered in soot stealing things out of your pocket. So I think that's a wonderful thing. And we've got Sadiq Khan to thank for that, the return of the pickpocket to London. That is actually a real phenomenon. I'm only half joking. And that's the other thing about Sadiq Khan. And this is why I say, actually, Americans should be quite happy to find out about Sadiq Khan, because he is the living, breathing embodiment that it is possible to just keep falling upwards indefinitely. So, you know, if he can make it here, you can make it anywhere. But when it comes to James Cleverly specifically, I'm delighted, actually, because the failure of the Conservatives in London was the embodiment of the failure of the Conservatives nationally. They just assumed that because London had a lot of migrants and ethnic minorities, they assumed that all of those people would vote Labour. And they assumed that because it was also a city full of young university graduates coming and getting on the property ladder, that those people would also vote Labour because they were coming from the university system, and they'd just given up on the university system that they themselves had helped turn into quite a left-wing sort of feral mosh pit where everybody assumes that what you need is redistribution and pink hair. The problem with that is it's just not true. By definition, London being the sort of the economic driver of this country is the place that brings in people who like like the idea of hard work, of low taxes, of business. And yet the Conservatives sat back and went, no, this isn't for us. Boris Johnson was able to win in London twice. Why shouldn't James Cleverly, somebody who, to be fair, does get the capital quite a lot and who identifies with a lot of the demographics in this country, in this city, why shouldn't he be able to come and run against Sadiq Khan and do very well?
1: Turning cities into feral mosh pits. I think you've got the cover of the next Labour manifesto there, actually. I think that's the slogan, isn't it? Okay, let's talk to now the political editor at The Independent, David Maddox. David, thanks for talking to us here on GB News. So, James Cleverly, does he have a chance to turn London blue?
3: Yes, I think he does, for the very reasons actually you've just been discussing. I mean, London is not just a Labour city, and you know, since the 2016 election, the Conservatives have almost been writing it off. It's been quite scandalous, actually, especially the last one where they ended up with Susan Hall, who I personally very like a lot, but they ended up with her almost by accident because every other candidate had been knifed on the way. It was just a disaster. So, yeah, with James Cleverly, London is now a serious election again. It's back on the map properly as a democratic event. And, you know, Sir Sadiq Khan, I should say, is not the most popular person. Susan Hall ran him a lot closer than the kind of national average did last time. The Conservatives in a woeful state. James has got a lot of charisma. He'll have a lot of funding behind him. And, you know, we're seeing reform sliding in the polls. I don't think Leila Cunningham's got it in her to maintain a momentum against Sadiq Khan. And the kind of the way the election will be next time, where the top two have a runoff against one another, will give James Cleverly a great chance to win it.
1: Of course, we don't know for sure, though, that Sadiq Khan plans on running for a, wait for it, fourth term. Do you think he will? Because there's one thing you can rely on when it comes to Sadiq Khan, and that is an ego, which is the size of Canary Wharf. So do you think that he is going to go for the fourth term, or do you think he's going to go and have a nice plush job in the House of Lords?
3: Why are you limiting it to Canary Wharf? I mean, I thought his ego was far greater than that, to be honest. But I mean, there was talk, there were whispers that he was going to get a job with the United Nations on the back of his climate change stuff, you know, basically stopping people driving in London. That might still be on the table. You know, he kind of does play this kind of willy won't he game about running. And we know that several Labour MPs in London are kind of positioning themselves in case he does. I actually think that the prospect of James Cleverly up against him will make him think twice. I think, you know, now he's finally, for the first time, will have a serious candidate against him. It will make him think twice because he knows he could lose. And he doesn't want to lose. He wants to go out with a 100% winning record. So, you know, I think there is a big question mark over whether Sadiq Khan will run again.
1: And it's whether as well the message gets through, because what Sadiq Khan is brilliant at, and I've got to give him credit for this, is gaslighting the public about his own alleged successes. So he'll for instance, he's the chair of C40 Cities, which is a big global coalition of mayors that are trying to sort of change cities when it comes to climate change. And C40 Cities will commission a report, of which Sadiq Khan, like I said, is the chairman, saying Sadiq Khan's done a brilliant job in London on climate change and emissions, and then all newspapers and everything and himself will report this amazing news that Sadiq Khan has got this amazing record, but actually it will have been commissioned by a charity or an organisation that Sadiq Khan is chairman of. We saw some of this this just a few weeks ago, or last week actually, with the ultra-low emission zone. Again, a report saying it's been a huge success when it comes to the lung development of children, but the university that delivered the report receives funding from the mayor's office. Now, again, they will say that they're still independent, but there isn't a lot of journalism around holding what he claims to account. And I wonder whether that will actually mean that he manages to get on again.
3: I mean, One thing I'll say about Sadiq is, you know, love him or loathe him, and, you know, there's not much in the middle with Sadiq. You either love him or loathe him. Is he is an exceptionally good politician. He does politics very well, but so does James Cleverly, actually, and that's what makes them, you know, good opponents for one another. I actually think this will come down to two issues. It will come down to, one, the popularity of the Labour Party and whether Andy Burnham's managed to turn it around, which is out of Sadiq Khan's control and whoever runs for Labour. And two, Labour will focus a lot on Brexit and James Cleverly's strong support for Brexit from way back, because London was not a pro-Brexit city. You know, it was mostly an anti-Brexit city, apart from, I should say, where I'm sitting now out in East London. I'm in Dagenham, which was 70% pro-Brexit, but most of it was very anti-Brexit. So, you know, Sadiq Khan, if he's running, who's been one of the leading anti-Brexit voices, will want to make it a Brexit election.
1: Oh, that's interesting. I hadn't thought about that angle of bringing Brexit into it. Listen, thank you. Of course, we'll find out more about this over the course of the next year or two, which, the thought of talking about Sadiq Khan staying in his job for the next 2 years does not fill me with joy. David Maddox from The Independent, though, thank you. Still ahead on The Late Show Live, a right-wing provocateur who cheered on ICE raids and demanded nasty quotations has been deported back to Britain. But first, you won't believe what asylum seekers in taxpayer-funded hotels are being given. 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
31: I've been in Westminster for a long time, but I know that though power may be here, its effect on people's lives is across the whole of the country. We may be where rules are made, but it's where they're implemented that matters. Join me, Jacob Rees-Mogg, for forthright and frank discussion on where Britain has come from, where it's going, and where it will end up. That's State of the Nation, Monday to Thursday, 8 to 9 o'clock. Vox Populi, Vox Dei.
4: a Romeo, Romeo, wherefore art thou Romeo?
1: I'm not sure whether that will give me nightmares, hearing that from Michael Portillo, but of course this is The Late Show live, and well, you heard that because nearly two centuries of non-fiction are disappearing from one A-level reading list amid a row over unfamiliar language. So shouldn't challenging students be the whole point? And what's the real reason behind this move? Now, just very quickly, I just want to say many of you on your say, very, very unconvinced by James Cleverly and furious that David Maddox there was saying about how he was not convinced himself by Layla Cunningham. So I'm just letting you know that I thought I'd read that so that you know that your voices are being heard and you matter. You can see on the screen now if you want to contribute to your say. But first, gosh, if you were annoyed before, you'll be furious now because the Daily Express is revealing that illegal migrants living in taxpayer-funded hotels are being given free condoms by the NHS. NHS England have confirmed contraceptives are available to asylum seekers living in hotels as part of the health service's usual provision. Now, this is just days after it emerged the Home Office is also handing new arrivals leaflets telling them it would be nice if they didn't rape women, beat their partners, or have sex with children. Let's talk to my panel about this story. Labour commentator Simon Nash, political commentator Benedict Spence, and in Washington we've got Republicans Overseas Chair Greg Swenson, political strategist Matthew Hurt. Benedict, I'm going to start with you on this because we have the Home Office on the one hand saying, look, as I just said, please don't rape anyone if you come here as an asylum seeker. That would be nice. It'd be a nice thing for you to do is don't be so rapey. But here are a few condoms, but we're not trying to encourage you to rape anyone. That seems to me a little bit of a disconnect.
2: It's a tricky one because the very fact that they're giving them these leaflets in the first place knows that there's actually a fairly decent chance, you know, greater than average chance, if you like, that sexual assault and rape might well take place. And sort of this is the horrifying thing for me, which is to say that if they know that that's going to take place and actually not very much is going to be done to stop it, because it seems that all that's being done is to give out leaflets, I actually think it's the very least actually that they could do for the rest of us is to give them condoms, because actually wouldn't it be horrendous if on top of, you know, going out and assaulting people, they were also passing on STDs or getting people pregnant. I think it all comes down to the fact, the underlying fact, that in fact is the bare minimum that they are doing, is handing out leaflets and not keeping people secure. I think that's much more of the problem. If they are going to be going out on the street and doing whatever, well, you know, honestly, thanks so much NHS for doing this. You know, I'm mainly just speechless at the fact that we still find ourselves in a position where that is considered something akin to sex education. Don't assault people, don't beat your wife, don't rape women that you meet in the street.
1: But that's what I was wondering, because isn't this sort of the equivalent of saying, okay, we don't want you to beat your wife either, but here are some bandages in case you do. You know, that's the sort of same thing. Please don't rape anyone. Here's some contraceptives, though. I mean, before I come to you, Simon, I'm going to go to the States about this, because I'm going to ask the question that I think I found myself and will find myself asking many, many more times. Matthew, when you hear this story, what do you think is going on in the United Kingdom?
7: Well, the first issue here is that the condoms seem to be part of the NHS's general provision. As an American, I just have to blush at the fact that the NHS exists. And then the second concern, and the thing that is, I think, the most concerning for me and for the viewers and listeners, is the fact that there is a pamphlet, there is a leaflet encouraging people whose cultural inclinations are not compatible with Western values not to do what they may have been doing in the country before that they left. And so it seems very concerning. I think Benedict made an excellent point about the fact that if the condoms are available and they're likely to rape or engage in sexual activity, that it's nice that they're available. But it is deeply concerning that rather than solve the problem of sexual assault, of sexual violence, of violence against women and even children in some instances, that the government has just said, here is a pamphlet, please don't rape.
1: Okay, Greg Swenson, I mean, again, as a Republican overseas, do you just look at what's happening here and think leaflets to stop people raping, but also here are some condoms in case you do?
0: It's just completely obscene, the whole thing. The fact that they're getting free everything. I mean, the condoms are like probably the cheapest benefit that they're getting, or the least expensive of all the obscene benefits they're getting for being illegal aliens. So I love the way the NHS calls them asylum seekers. That's very polite and very woke. But, you know, the way that the Democrats called them undocumented immigrants, when in fact they were illegal migrants. They crossed the border illegally. And the same thing with the boats. So this just points to a much bigger problem. The best way to solve this problem is to stop the boats, not hand out condoms and free phones.
1: All right, Simon Nash. I mean, look, I suppose I see the logic. I don't love it, but I see the logic of safe sex and responsible when it comes to contraception and all of this sort of stuff. But it is absurd when you consider that it's happening in the same week that we found out about this please don't rape anyone leaflet.
7: Well, perhaps it's poor timing, but anyone can get free contraception on the NHS, and it's much cheaper than, you know, than children being born. I mean, God bless all children who are born, but, you know, contraception is cheaper than unwanted children or children that might become adopted or ward of the state. So that's definitely a good thing. It stops the spread of sexually transmitted diseases. I mean, I don't really like the narrative that people from overseas are all diseased, but if you are concerned with that, then contraception helps stop any spread of sexually transmitted diseases. That's a really good thing. I think the leaflet was actually a really good thing. We know after England games where England loses, domestic abuse from male partners towards female partners by white British people is actually quite high. The idea that you can't, you know, beat your wife or girlfriend is something we should all be aware of. I think that, you know, rape within marriage was not illegal until the 70s. So, also, if these people
1: but
7: are coming...
1: those are problems that exist in the UK already. We're not bringing them in. That's the difference. And secondly, we
7: I thought the issue was that we were bringing them in. And that's why people were complaining about the leaflet, saying it's a problem. We're bringing these people in who don't have...
1: What do you think
7: values?
1: That someone who's got the propensity to rape is going to look at a leaflet and say, well, actually, I don't feel so rapey now?
7: Well, I think if they know that it's very culturally unacceptable, whereas it maybe it wasn't before, if they know that they're going to get
1: and they're
7: prosecuted
1: going to know that
7: it.
1: From a leaflet.
7: Yeah, actually, yeah. Yeah, absolutely. I think a lot of people...
1: Do you know what? We should put leaflets up telling people not to murder. The murder rate will go to zero. Well, oh, my God, problem solved. We won't need the police anymore.
7: I mean, speed limits, people aren't aware of that. I think with drink driving, I think people thought, well, it's kind of illegal, but I won't get caught with public information campaigns. That was diminished.
1: The US, they armed their police, but all they needed was leaflets. If only they'd known.
7: Well, okay. I think both are useful. Yeah, absolutely. 100%.
1: Let's go to Mitchell Durden, journalist who wants to discuss this story with us here on GB News. Mitchell, thanks for taking the time to talk to us. I mean, again, maybe this is not nice for us to think about. It doesn't make sense in the context of the leaflets, but actually, ultimately, we should be grateful that the responsible thing is being done regarding these contraceptives. What do you say?
5: Well, look, I'm not going to pretend that condoms are, say, the worst thing the state has handed out. I don't think it's as, say, particularly as egregious as the free mobile phones, things like that. If a large number of young men from high prevalence countries are living in these hotels across our British towns and cities, there is an obvious public health interest in, say, reducing HIV and other STIs. I don't think anybody serious wants those infections in circulation in the local population, but that argument only works if you admit what that actually implies, in my opinion. You're not distributing these because you've suddenly discovered universal compassion or something like that. You're distributing them because officials have looked at this and they've said, or they've decided, there is a disease risk to the public. I think that in of itself is an admission that, say, the intake itself.
1: Or, they would argue as well, the authorities would say, well, look, also, if someone who is an asylum seeker is going to be engaging in you know, recreational, you know, sex or, you know, meeting someone and having one night stands, whatever, that actually there would be a cost to them contracting an STD, and that's going to cause all sorts of problems themselves. That's what they would say. What would you say to that?
5: Well, Well, I think British public health starts with not importing the risk at an industrial scale, which then leads to, say, what you've just explained, you know, asylum seekers gaining STIs or the British public, whichever way around you want to do it. I think condoms in the hotels are damage limitation after the facts that they've, say, been imported from countries where there may be high HIV risk or things such as that nature. I mean, putting, say, 93,000 people in taxpayer rooms across the country, that does not justify, say, you know, the rape leaf there, as you were discussing earlier. It does not explain why a pensioner who's paid into the system their whole life might not get a doctor's appointment, but someone who's just come here is entitled to free condoms or whatever else it may be, vaccines, things like that. I think people who've paid their whole lives should get that service first. And yes, condoms can protect the British public. I don't think anyone is disputing that. But I think there is a better argument for, say, stopping the bugs outright.
1: All right, Mitchell Durden, thank you, journalist, on that story here on GB News. All right, still to come. Is that man?
3: President Trump holds the cards. He'll determine the pace, the tempo, and the timing of this conflict. His hand firmly on the wheel, as well as on the throttle setting.
1: Is that man, Pete Hegseth, preparing to make a run for president? And would you like a leader like him in Britain? But also, you won't believe the amount of money Andy Burnham has just handed to train drivers and the reason behind it. 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
1: Nice to see you. It is, of course, The Late Show Live. We appreciate your company. I'm Christo. Lots coming up. New details of America's blockbuster Venezuela agreement reveal just how enormous it could be. Of course, it's a huge oil deal, but will this mean Trump is transforming energy security? But let's see some of the stories in the newspapers, and let's start with the Sunday Times, because they're reporting at the moment that Andy Burnham, remember, we're broke, everyone, we're absolutely skint, talking about tax rises, won't be ruled out, all of this sort of thing. They're talking about sending inspectors to your house because it might be worth too much money and they want to take more of it. A bumper pay deal, lucrative, it's being called, to avoid a strike for train drivers. Yes, his first significant public sector wage deal since coming to power. The Prime Minister has agreed a bumper pay deal for union leaders for Avanti West Coast. And this is, of course, the train between London, Birmingham, Manchester and Glasgow, and apparently this is to avoid disruption to Avanti services. So come on, Simon Nash, Labour commentator, we are skint. We are hearing about tax rises pending right, left and centre. We have the highest tax burden in history. We can't afford to get in a timely manner to the 3% defence spending that we need to get to. Looks like there's going to be a U-turn from the Chancellor on that, yet we've got money to give to train drivers who are already incredibly well paid. Can you explain that, please?
7: Well, I don't think the increase in pay for train drivers is going to make a dent on the defence budget either way. I think, secondly, people should get paid well for some jobs. If you're driving a train, you're on your own. If you're on the underground, you're going to be breathing in toxic dust. And, you know, I say to a lot of friends, you say, oh, they're getting paid too much. I've got a degree. I'm only earning this amount. And I say, well, why don't you become a train driver then? And they'll go, oh, phew, I don't want to be a train driver. You know, imagine that. So
1: No. The union wouldn't let your friend become a train driver because the union has got new recruits locked up when it comes to train drivers. Because, yes, you're absolutely right. A lot of people might say, gosh, it'd be lovely to be a driver on the underground. But unfortunately, they can't recruit like that because the union doesn't allow people to be recruited like that.
7: Well, I'm not aware of them having an illegal monopoly like that.
1: It's not an illegal monopoly. It's just that they've got to hire internally. So if you're talking about your true drivers particularly, they've got to hire internally from TfL. You have to be doing a different job within TfL in order to become a tube driver.
7: Well,
1: you're quite right. It would be lovely for some people to come along and do that. They can't.
7: Well, you can work your way up. I've actually got a friend who works on the ticket gates, and he doesn't want to become a tube driver, but anyone can enter TfL with an entry-level job and work their way up. And look, I think the real solution to this is to publish what people are being paid in these jobs, and then people can judge themselves. And I think there would be a bit of shame if a train driver's earning sort of more than 80k a year or something, and then that's published. Their union might think twice about striking for even more money. So that's the answer. Just publish what they're being paid.
1: Okay.
7: The press doesn't do that. The government doesn't do that. The unions don't do that.
1: We know what they're being paid. We know what tube drivers are paying.
7: What are they demanding?
1: What are these people paying?
7: What's the figure then?
1: Well, at the moment, they're getting over £70,000, time and a half pay on a Sunday, a single year wage of 3.6%, above the most recent inflation rate of 2.9%, and up to £720 simply for turning up to work on the fifth day of the working week.
7: Also, they're demanding a little bit more than inflation, 1% above inflation.
1: They're already earning £70,000. They're getting £720 when they work a fifth day, and they're getting time and a half if any of those 4 days go on a Sunday.
7: They are doing well, I must say. That is a lot of money.
1: It is.
7: Yeah, I mean,
1: so some would say threatening to go on strike when you're earning that, when we're in a situation, and the Prime Minister, when he's telling us all we're skint, giving into that, is moronic.
7: Well, I think, you know, I'm a Labour supporter. I actually don't agree with train drivers going on strike when they're earning so much already. However, he's being pragmatic. If the country was shut down, that train line was shut down because of a strike, that would be disastrous.
1: Should be more pragmatic with my tax money. All right, let's go to the States. Go on, Greg Swenson, what do you think of this?
0: Well, it's obscene. And, you know, what he should do is actually say no to the union. I mean, that's just because they asked and they threatened, a strike, and that could be, difficult politically for him. That, that's no reason to do it. And this is a flaw with having public employee unions negotiate their own contracts with the guys they just got elected into office. And by the way, we're not perfect here in America. We have blue states run by Marxists and blue cities run by Marxists, Chicago, New York, California. And that's what happens. The contracts are obscene because they get the politicians elected and then they sit down with them and pay them back.
1: All right. I haven't got time to get the two of you, Matthew and Benedict, but I'll get your views in the next hour because we've got lots more coming up, including this.
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1: Live from London, this is GB News, and it's the stories shaping Britain and America. The great tax U-turn, Andy Burnham saying mayors wouldn't be able to offer local tax rebates, now saying, well, they can offer local tax rebates. Yes, it's that catchphrase of his.
41: We will take power out of here and carry it into every postcode in the land.
1: Ice Milo, yes, a right-wing provocateur who cheered on ICE raids and demanded mass deportations, has been deported back to Britain. Is it 'cause I is cancelled? Yes, Ali G is back and already facing a campaign to keep his new movie out of cinemas. Do you think that President Trump will be watching?
0: What is the most popular thing in the world?
2: Music.
0: No.
2: Tell me.
0: Ice cream.
2: Okay.
1: All well that ends well. Nearly two centuries of non-fiction disappearing from one A-level reading list amid a row over unfamiliar language. Shouldn't challenging students be the whole point?
3: Romeo! Romeo! Wherefore art thou Romeo?
1: I'm here, Michael. I'm here. I'm Christo, and this is The Late Show Live.

Yes, welcome to The Late Show Live. Joining me this evening in London, well, we have a panel of Labour commentator Simon Nash. He's been irritating you on your say, I won't lie, with political commentator Benedict Spence. No one said a word about you, Benedict. And in Washington, we have the chair of Republicans Overseas UK, Greg.